0: sees. Just a
1: no, fraction. No, it's hears. That's what we're trying to tell you. Seeing's television.
2: Have you got names for all your characters yet?
0: Mostly. There are a few that haven't been allocated. Named yet. Why?
2: Because the WRVS are having an auction of promises to raise money for the hospital.
0: Really?
2: Mm-hmm. Pearl's doing an afternoon's baking and Stan's promised to dig somebody's allotment.
1: Thought it might be a way of meeting somebody. That's why I took up this creative writing class, but that hasn't worked on any level.
0: Let me know when you're getting your spade out, Stan. I'll come and watch you sweating away for nothing.
3: It's not nothing. It's for a new kidney machine.
2: Anyway, I've got something else in mind for you, Mr. Reardon. You could auction the name of a character. People could bid to get their names in one of your books or plays.
0: No, I'm sorry. You can't apply the standards of the car boot sales literature.
2: Or better still, they could win an introduction to one of those celebrities you're always swanking about knowing. Nigel Mansell or Jazz Milvain.
0: No, I don't think so. Oh, look, all right, as it's a good cause. People do like hearing themselves mentioned on the radio, don't they?
1: Yes, because they know what they look like. See? No imagination needed.
3: You're teaching him tonight, Stan.
0: Right, Elgar. The Sartring bubble. The climax. The delivery of sleepers for the track that is never to be laid. Stovepipe. A farthing, you say?
4: Hey.
5: Hello, Elgar. How are you doing? All right?
0: Yes, he is. How are you doing, Harvey?
4: Nearly there.
5: Thing is, Ed, while you were out, I had a look at the pages you printed up.
0: Oh, did you?
5: Yeah. Hope you don't mind.
0: And what did you think?
5: Yeah, no, it's great. Great, much to enjoy.
0: What?
5: Well, I'm not just Harpenden-based. There's a guy who works for me in Leighton Buzzard, and I'm thinking of opening up in Wendover.
0: So?
5: Well, would it be a real pain in the bum just to pop that into the script?
0: This is only a 30-minute piece, Harvey.
5: Sure, sure. You're the writer. I'll just get on and finish your toilet. You do want me to fix it for you, don't you?
0: Yes, I do.
5: And you'll be needing it soon, by the look of you. All that wine you're drinking.
0: Leighton Buzzard, you say?
5: And Wendover. Oh, and,
0: Yes?
5: Well, I really miss the no-hassles.
0: Right. Consider it done.
5: Oh, I was expecting a bit of a fight for that one.
0: Writers who are precious about their words, I mean, get real.
6: Ed, what are you doing here?
0: I brought the script of the South Tring Bubble.
6: Couldn't you just emailed it to me?
0: No, I couldn't have emailed these beauties. Bubble and bubbly. Et voila. Cups from the water cooler in the corridor.
6: Ed, I've invoiced for the money. I can't do any more than that.
0: Oh, life's too short to worry about money, Pink. Let me treat you to lunch.
6: I've told you before, I've got a boyfriend. I mean, I'm very flattered, but... Well, actually, no, I'm not.
0: No, I'm serious. This is a thank you lunch. Turned out to be quite a nice little job. Makes you glad to be a writer.
6: Ed, stop it. You're frightening me.
7: Somebody mentioned lunch?
6: Yes, Ed. But he's behaving in a really, really non-Ed-like way.
0: Hello, Felix. Why don't you let me take you both to lunch in Paris?
7: I see what you mean, Ping. Now, look, here, whoever you are, if this is some sort of practical joke, I warn you, you're dealing with a man who sold Noel Edmonds' big book of gotchas for 250K. You can't fool me.
0: How much? For that farrago of celebrity affinity?
7: He certainly sounds like Ed.
0: It is. Felix, I feel I've turned a corner in my career, and I've found a way to deal with my day-to-day creditors.
6: Yeah, and the beard's real.
0: Ow!
6: Oh, boiled egg!
8: Well, that was quite possibly the best stuffed pig's heart I've ever had.
6: What is it with men? As soon as they get to 50, they start eating the weirdest bit of the animal.
8: Allow us our little eccentricities, Bing. I mean, look at Ed.
0: Sorry?
6: Ed, why are you turning your plate upside down?
0: I'm just making a note of the manufacturer. Might come in useful for my next play.
8: Ah, product placement. That's the future, Ed. Ever since Faye Weldon gave those jewelers a plug in her novel, you writers have never had it so good.
6: Aren't you meant to, like, think up your own brand names?
8: It's easy to forget how young she is.
0: Writing, Ping, is all about adapting to the demands of the marketplace. I understand that. That's why people hire me.
8: No, not quite, Ed. Hemel Sound Radio hired you because you're cheaper than a phone-in.
0: Is that true?
8: Yes, it is. When our consortium made its bid for the franchise, we had to put in all sorts of utter nonsense about serving the local community. But I think it was the commitment to local drama that swung it for us. Hard to deliver, unless, of course, you have a man on the spot who's prepared to turn his hand to anything for not very much money.
6: Oh, right. Like, adapt to the demands of the marketplace.
8: Exactly so. So, Ed, let's drink to the success of Hemel Sound, shall we? And many more plays along the lines of, what's it called again?
0: The South Tring Bubble. Cheers.
8: Cheers. Oh, one absolutely final bottle when you're ready, Renato, and Mr. Reardon's bill.
0: Wednesday came as a bit of a blow to discover that it wasn't my experience in Hollywood that fitted me for my latest engagement, so much as my status as a decorum council taxpayer, Band A. However, I still felt I was ahead of the game, with my free, smoothly functioning toilet and the slate wiped clean of the newsagents and the kebab shop. In the hiatus between the delivery of my script and its production, I indulged myself with a visit to the auction of promises, to find out exactly how much Joe, or Josephine Public, was prepared to pay for the honour of appearing in the new Ed Reardon.
4: Going once at £175, going twice. Come on, ladies, it's a day's digging.
9: And for another 20, I'll be your sex slave.
4: For the last time, and so to Mrs. Madrick for £175. Lot number 32, an unusual promise this, no less than giving your name to a character in the next radio play by a local award-winning writer.
2: Oh, hello, Mr. Reardon, you're just in time, it's you.
0: Hello, Olive, award-winning?
2: But it helps bump up the price a bit. You must have won something at some stage in your career.
0: Oh, probably, I forget.
4: Do I hear £10? Anybody? £5?
2: Oh, I hope somebody says something. Even Pearl's Baking went for £25.
0: £30!
2: Now, you mustn't artificially inflate the bidding. That's cheating.
0: Just trying to prime the pump.
4: Do I hear 35? 32, then. For the chance of fame on Hemel Sound, nothing to do with the BBC, this.
10: £40.
11: £45.
10: £50.
0: That's more like it.
4: All done at 300. £300, then, to hear your name on the radio. Once, twice, and sold to the gentleman at the back in the Cross of St. George T-shirt.
2: £300? That's more than the patio D. Mossing went for.
0: One does what one can. Fingers crossed his name isn't Martin Chuzzlewit.
4: Your name, please, sir?
10: Trevor Willis.
0: Thank God for that. Very character-friendly. He'll do for one of the disgruntled shareholders.
2: Thanks ever so much, Mr. Reardon. There's a sick kiddie somewhere who will owe his little life to you.
0: Maybe he can give me his liver when he's a bit older. Fair's fair. No, seriously, I'm doing pretty well at the moment, and it's important to put something back in.
10: All right, pal?
0: Ah, Mr. Willis, the lucky winner. Is that Willis with two L's?
10: Yeah, but it's radio. You don't need to know that.
0: It just helps me to think my way into the character.
10: No, the important thing is you get Trevor Willis Plumbing Services in. Mm. I've jotted the mobile number down for you so you can get that in too.
0: Ah, yeah. What's this?
10: That's the call-out charge.
0: Right. This is a play set in the Victorian period.
10: Well, you could put it in Guinness then, can't you? And try and get the name check in early doors. Some of these things you hear on the radio are rubbish. And they'll be switching over to Aylesbury Gold after the first minute.
0: Thursday. For an author, the read-through before a production of one's work can be a traumatic experience. Not unakin, I imagine, to giving birth. Though I hope no mother in her confinement ever has to suffer the inept and ham-fisted bunch of midwives that calls itself my caste. Heaven knows what they teach them at drama school these days, but it certainly isn't diction or the basic ability to flesh out a character, as I felt obliged to tell them, stopping the reading halfway through and standing on a chair to make my point more forcefully. I recall the production of Scout's Honour, in which Rodney Bewes could, with a mere inflection, conjure up the smell of a campfire, the feel of khaki on skin. And to add to its woes, the South Tring bubble seemed about to burst, not under the weight of inflated share prices, but the volume of local tradesmen's names.
11: I hear a messenger arriving, Sir Jeremiah. Let us hope he brings the tidings we've been waiting for.
12: You mean another tenfold increase in the share price of this railway, Lord Clinker?
11: Aye, and a commensurate...
13: Yes, they can see you through the glass. Don't put your head in your hands.
12: What is it, man? Confound you to damnation?
11: It be the workers, Sir Jeremiah. They're demanding another farthing a week, plus full settlement of last month's wages. And
0: well, it's clearly the same actor that plays Lord Tinker, isn't it? I mean, can't he vary his voice at all? Pretty hopeless to start with. The other one just sounds like a hairdresser.
13: Just stop you there, everybody. It's all going very well, but, Ben, Ed was wondering if you could just give us a bit more...
0: competence.
11: What's that?
13: Differentiation. So, a tad more upmarket for Lord Clinker, and a nats more downmarket for Ned the Messenger, Ben, if you could bear to.
11: Okay, cool. Yeah.
12: What about Sir Jeremiah? Is he all right, Jane?
13: It's absolutely lovely, Christopher. So, let's go again and take it from confound you to damnation, everybody. Oh, sublime clip-clops, Alison.
6: Thanks.
12: What is it, man? Confound you to damnation?
11: It be the workers, Sir Jeremiah.
13: What's the matter, Ed? Don't make me stop them again.
0: Well, I'm sorry, but Ned and Lord Clinker sound exactly the same. It's just risible. Hopeless!
11: Plus half an hour's break a day, and a delicious daily dish of hot victuals from the Berkhamsted Bagel Company. I'm sorry, it's an awful mouthful that, Jane. I mean, I'll do it, but...
12: I don't think they had bagels in 1843, did they?
13: That's a very good point, Christopher. Ed, are you quite sure?
0: Yes, they came over with the Jewish immigrants to the East End and made their way out from there.
12: Well, while we've stopped, if we're still overrunning, could I put in a plea for a trim in that great long speech I've got about the plumber?
0: Which one, Trevor or Harvey?
12: Well, both of them can go as far as I'm concerned. And the newsagent, I really don't know what we're adding.
0: Not altogether sure what you're adding, chum.
12: This is just utter drivel.
13: Ed, please don't talk to my actors like that.
0: Actors? Rodney Bewes is an actor. Kermit the Frog's an actor. If you want the writer's opinion, those two should go back to waiting on tables and driving minicabs. And if they're as bad at that as they are at delivering lines, I pity their customers.
13: Right, now you've made your point, would you mind leaving my studio?
0: Certainly.
13: I'll send you a copy of the finished version.
0: A cassette, please, so I can record over it. Programme made by professionals. Moneybox Live, perhaps.
13: Sorry about that, everybody. Can we go from the top again, please?
11: I hear a messenger arriving, Sir Jeremiah.
6: Hi, Ed.
0: King, I was wondering if my delivery money had arrived for the South King Bubble.
6: Oh, has it gone out yet?
0: No. With all the damage they've inflicted on it, it may never see the light of day, so I want to make sure I get paid.
6: And then you can take us out to lunch in Paris.
0: But I took you out to lunch at the Connaught.
6: You said Paris. You promised.
0: Well, yes.
6: Paris.
0: Yes, but...
6: Paris! I'll check out the Eurostar fares while you're talking to Felix. He wants to see you.
0: Another bargain basement play commission, I imagine.
6: Je crois que non.
0: What?
6: Oh, yeah.
14: Ah, hello, Ed.
0: Felix. Ah, Jazz.
14: We're not best pleased with you, Redden.
0: Why? Because I'm the only one in the room not wearing a British Airways baseball cap.
14: Yes, they're awfully good, aren't they? Now, Ed, this play of yours for Hemel Sound...
0: No, they're not complaining already, are they? Well, look, all I was doing was standing up for the script. I mean, they were making a complete pig's ear of it. I'd have thought it was in your interest, Felix, to have a finished product that Hemel Sound could be proud of.
14: You mean as opposed to the same play that the BBC put out 30 years ago?
0: Oh, did they?
15: Completely outrageous behaviour.
14: I know we're all supposed to be green these days, but this is taking recycling too far. You've severely embarrassed the consortium.
0: Just who are these delicate flowers?
14: Oh, the great and the good. Jeremy Clarkson, Keith Floyd, Jazz Mulvane.
0: Let me know when you get to the good.
14: Anyway, the play will be going out, but you won't be getting any fee, of course. And you should count yourself lucky it's being broadcast at all.
16: Felix, can you tell Ed I've got the timetable for Paris? Oh, the car's here to take you and Jazz to Pinewood.
14: Thank you, Ping. Yes, exciting news, Ed. Jazz is on the shortlist to direct the next Harry Potter but two.
0: Well, if that's not recycling, I don't know what is.
15: No, that's giving the public what it wants. You might try it sometime.
0: Monday. A tape arrives of my butchered radio play. The treatment of the South Tring Bubble is further evidence of the implacable might of the British class system, which never misses a chance to stamp its despotic boot on the exploited masses of freelance writers. It reminds me once again why I loathe this country and can't wait to leave, though forking out for a trip to Paris on the Eurostar isn't necessarily the solution.
17: God, who done this for you?
0: But Paris is a financial hardship yet to be faced. Cogitating on this problem after my breakfast pint of caffeine, I discovered that my recent recycling difficulties were far from over.
15: Can I make you a cup of something, Trevor?
17: Tea, please. Two sugars.
15: Ah, I knew there was something not quite right about the man with the ponytail.
17: Not Harvey, no sugars. The art and the dippy.
15: Yes, with the honest face, which I'm afraid to say I was taken in by.
17: You were, Chief. See the Staniflone?
15: Yes, he wanted £300 for that.
17: Tap. 50 quid newlies. And if you look at the date stamp, this was manufactured in 1983. Each sold you second-hand merchandise. A recon job.
15: You can't trust anybody these days. I mean, I really do despair of the British working class. Present company accepted, of course.
17: It's all right. 70 grand a year puts me plumb in the middle, mate.
15: Right. It's probably not too disastrous that your name didn't make it to the final edit of my radio play.
17: Nah, don't need it. In fact, I wish I'd bid for the digging, to be honest. I'm so busy now, me allotment's like the Amazon rainforest.
15: Mm. So how much is this going to cost me?
17: Do the old thing for 75, mates.
15: Mm. Just how big is this allotment?
18: You want to get all those weeds off before you turn all that over? Otherwise, they'll come straight up again.
19: Yes, thank you, Stan.
18: And when you've done that, there's a heap of rotten leaf mould you can fork in. Liquid gold, that.
19: Stan, you mustn't think me rude, but I need to listen to my new radio play.
18: Well, I hope it's 10 hours long, then. Plenty of work there.
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21: 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Oh. I say.
22: In 1843, the South Tring Railway called to me. I sailed for England, a navvy for to be. And I went on an Emerald Isle car ferry.
23: Ed Reardon's Week starred Christopher Douglas, with Stephanie Cole, Sean Locke, David Cann, Eve Dallas, Alan Ford, John Fortune, Simon Greenall, Sally Hawkins, Matthew Holness, Jeffrey McGiven, Philip Jackson, Rita May, Paul Richard Biggin, and Jeffrey Whitehead. It was written by Christopher Douglas and Andrew Nichols. The producer was Simon Nichols.
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1: Jeremy Hardy speaks to the nation. A series of lectures in which entertainer Jeremy Hardy strides didactically across the moral cowpat of contemporary issues. This week, Jeremy Hardy explains how to know your place.
2: Good evening and welcome to tonight's program, in which I shall be asking the question, is Britain still a class society? And I shall be answering, yes, of course it is, obviously. What kind of stupid question is that? Joining me once again to bring theatrical artistry to bear upon an otherwise dreary and academic exercise are Debbie Isitt.
3: Hello.
2: And Stephen Frost.
4: Hello.
2: First of all, what is class? Most of us talk about the working, middle and upper class, but marketing people and the media increasingly classify people using letters A to E. These groups are as follows.
4: A's.
2: Cabinet ministers, royalty and judges.
3: B's.
2: People with jobs.
4: C1s.
2: People with shitty jobs, but at least it's warm.
3: C2s.
2: Skilled manual workers who for some reason aren't unemployed.
4: D's.
2: People who get dirty and cold or too hot.
3: And E's.
2: Serves fillets and that boy in a Nat West advert who has to fill up the cash machine. But how do any of us decide which category we fall into? And does our view of our own class correspond to how others see us? I would regard myself as a middle-class, self-employed person, in Marxist terminology, petit bourgeois. Other people regard me as a god figure. Now, Steve, do you see yourself as a professional?
4: Well, I hope so, love. I've been in show business for a long time.
2: And you're self-employed?
4: Yeah, but I only got the job by sleeping with the boss. See, that's an ad-lib, Jezza. That's real class, that is.
2: Debbie. Debbie is an actor like Steve, but also a successful director, which might be seen as a managerial job. What do you think, Debbie?
3: Well, I see myself as a theatre worker, but say, for example, the Inland Revenue, I'm a small gardening business which has been making a loss for the last 7 years.
2: Well, thank you, Debbie and Stephen, but let's talk about me again. Let's look at my class origins. I was born on a council estate, but once I'd been called Jeremy, we had to move. My parents bought a little bungalow in suburban Surrey, a county not generally associated with social deprivation. If any children went barefoot down our street, it was because their parents put Wilton carpet outside on the pavement. My father had come from a poor family and was fiercely proud to be a homeowner for the first time. He kept inviting people in to use the toilet just because it was indoors. And we were the only Labour family in the street, because Surrey is something of a conservative stronghold. In fact, I can remember Methodists still being hunted for sport right into the 1960s. I suppose that at that time we were what was described as lower middle class, but this is not a term I like to use, as the lower middle class formed the backbone of fascism. This might sound a bit harsh, but it is historically accurate. The shock troops of fascism, its most visible face, are those tattooed and lively young men who have a flair for violence but difficulty in using a spoon. But these are not the ideas men, they just passionately and sincerely believe what they're told. The people behind the scenes doing the telling are always lower middle class fascists. People who've worked all their lives to own an ailing small business and some patio doors which no left-handed pot-smoking asylum seeker is going to be allowed to take away from them. So who are the lower middle class? Well, they can always be found at neighbourhood watch meetings, which I'm not knocking necessarily. If you want to learn German, it's as quick a way as any. I hate those people. People who read the Daily Mail because they actually think it's a good paper. At least people who buy The Sun know it's a piece of garbage, but Daily Mail readers believe what they're reading is quality journalism. They say, here's an article that might interest you. It's a very well-argued piece about the need for martial law and a crackdown on people with freckles. Thus far, we have established that lower middle class is not so much a social definition as a term of abuse. But what do they actually do for a living? Roughly speaking, what we call the lower middle class is made up of small merchants, the petit déjeuner, and also junior clerical workers. But why do we include office workers in the middle class? Because manual workers are blue collar and clerical workers are white collar. If one wished to wax poetic, one might say that as long as workers are kept on a leash, it doesn't really matter what colour their colour is. Teachers are thought of as middle class because they are trained professionals in a high status occupation, and yet they are paid less than people who are unskilled and with low status, like journalists. Status is of particular interest to sociologists, most of whom are influenced not by Marx, but by the German social democrat Max Weber, who introduced into sociology an obsession with lifestyle. In an effort to undermine Marxism, which focuses on economics, he sought to clutter up class theory with issues like how people pronounce croissant and how many sugars they have in their tea. Having said that, though, the sugars in tea model is quite a useful analytical tool. A survey I conducted for this program revealed that manual workers generally have two sugars in their tea, clerical workers have one or none, and executives don't know because they never make the tea. But lifestyle is a matter of taste and therefore misleading. A wealthy, successful and powerful man may like to sit down to beans on toast in a grubby cafe, if his election agent advises it. A person's lifestyle doesn't necessarily help us to place them on a socio-economic spectrum. The fact that someone speaks with a Cockney accent, spends his evenings boozing it up and telling racist jokes, and then comes home and knocks his wife about, doesn't mean that he isn't a very rich man who presents a game show about snooker. And because people's lifestyles in Britain have become more homogenous, that is, because most of us watch television, shop in supermarkets, have a central nervous system and own our own underpants, one can be misled into thinking that society is becoming more equal. In fact, Britain is a more unequal society than it has been in 100 years. It is becoming increasingly apparent that there are people who have slipped out of mainstream society. Witness the blank-faced youths with nothing to do, roaming huge estates high on heroin. I'm talking about the aristocracy. Left behind by the rest of society, the upper classes are out of control. The British upper class still exhibits some of the most bizarre extremes of human behaviour. Take fox hunting, something which is appalling to most of us, but as custodians of the British countryside, the nobility are dedicated to ridding it of all wildlife. Most of us would say that fox hunting is barbaric. In response, the hunters say, "Barbaric? Have you seen what a fox does in a chicken run?" "Well, I can't say I have, but have you seen what a pensioner does in a jumble sale?" "Well, come to that, have you seen what a human being does in the chicken run? I mean, we're not exactly noted for our benevolence towards chickens. We eat their embryos, force-feed them fish meal, cut their heads off, put their entrails into plastic bags and force them up their bottoms. Which can't be construed as charity. And yet, for some reason, foxes are expected to be vegetarians. You can hardly blame a fox for being a carnivore. They're cunning beasts, but they haven't got the wherewithal to rustle up a chickpea lasagna. Hunting fraternity justify their vendetta against foxes is by complaining that when a fox gets into a chicken run, he doesn't just kill one chicken. What he does is to slaughter every single bird. It's a total horrifying carnage on a horrifying scale. We're just shopping for the week. I mean, if you successfully broke into Tesco's one night, you wouldn't think, "Oh, Tinnus Medley's pea should do me nicely." But having shown the ingenuity and persistence to tunnel into a chicken run, people expect foxes to say, "Is it all right if I just make myself an omelette, everyone?" Of course, if you become rich and want to join the landed classes, you will have to take up fox hunting whether you're a bloodthirsty psychopath or not. But even then, you cannot call yourself truly upper class, because our upper class is a hereditary one. In Britain, one simply inherits the kind of titles which in America are reserved for only the most respected bandleaders. Because they were born rich and titled, the aristocracy have a traditional disdain for trade. It is possible to be so successful in business that you're awarded a hereditary peerage if you can afford the donation to party funds. But even then, it might take generations for your family to be truly accepted by the aristocracy. On the other hand, rock stars over 40 are accepted unconditionally. But apart from them, business is rather frowned upon by the landed classes. The new money whiz kids of the Thatcher Revolution are despised by old families for being brash, vulgar Philistines. Actually, they are, but that's not the point. The point is that effort is not really gentlemanly, except on the field of play. Gentlefolk are not professionals. They dabble. They have nothing to prove. They have an inborn grace that comes from centuries of careful breeding. Like pedigreed dogs, they are pure, sleek, elegant, and incapable of getting their own dinner. You might think that I am exaggerating our society's acceptance of the divine right of toffs, but how else can one explain the fact that hereditary peers sit in the House of Lords? The crucial role of reviewing major legislation is left to people barely able to keep track of their own saliva. And there must still be a belief that some are born better than others because we have a monarchy. Thank you, Stephen.
4: Yeah, well, not many people can do that with a comb and toilet paper.
2: Not while playing the trumpet, anyway. There has been a transformation in the public perception of the monarchy in the last few years. Their position is seriously threatened for the first time since the execution of Charles I. Very few people actually think we should decapitate the present royal family, and the fact is they'd probably carry on in much the same way if we did. Defenders of the monarchy point to the work they do for tourism, which is a fair point because they're always on holiday. In the last few years, the Queen has tried to appear more responsive to the public. She announced that all the royal cars would be converted to take lead-free petrol, as soon as she found out you have to put petrol in cars. I bet she was peeved when she found out the chauffeur had been nicking all the free glasses all those years. And, of course, this is the first year in which Her Majesty is being assessed for income tax. Shortly after last year's fire at Windsor, it was announced that the Queen wanted to pay tax. Of course, she doesn't want to pay tax. No one wants to pay tax. The only reason anybody pays it at all is if you don't, people come round your house and take all your stuff away. And in her case, it would be us. Of course, the announcement may have been connected with the fact that none of us gave a toss when the Queen's house burnt down. Which is hardly surprising, because she has got several others to choose from. She didn't have to spend the night on a neighbour's sofa. And Prince Andrew isn't allowed on other people's sofas for obvious reasons. And talking of Andrew, when the fire hit the news, every effort was made to rehabilitate him by turning him into the hero of the hour, plunging into the inferno to rescue the nation's art treasures. But we still haven't seen these works of art he rescued, probably because his knowledge of art is hardly extensive, and what he actually rescued was two Garfield posters and a waste paper basket. Nonetheless, it is sometimes said that the Queen fulfills a useful constitutional role because she is head of state but has no real power. Although she's got a fair bit more than the rest of us. She does, after all, get to call upon someone to form a government after an election. Last time it fell to her to ask Mr. Major to form a government. I know she didn't have any choice, but she could have at least tried to stall him for as long as possible. Steer the conversation onto something else. Get the holiday bid out. Take him round the garden. It's enormous. She could have shown him round the palace, saying, "This is where Philip's thinking of knocking through. Into South London. Give me £8, please." And she's not supposed to be biased, but if Arthur Scargill were elected Prime Minister, she'd be shouting through the letterbox at the palace saying, "They're not here, they've moved. We are just squatters." Which in a sense is true. So, should we have a presidency? And if so, should a president have executive power or be a figurehead? If they are to have a purely symbolic role, it would be as well to have someone who is not associated with any political viewpoint. Someone from the Labour leadership, for example. The Labour Party was founded to represent the working class. Nowadays, however, experts in style and communication say it needs to shed its old image and abandon so many of its traditions that it's not so much a party as a few people round to dinner. The fashionable view is that we're all middle class now. I was arguing with someone about this recently and he said, "Well, we're all middle class now." And I said, "Well, what about the nurses? They're working class, surely." And he said, "Well, not necessarily, no, because I know some nurses from middle class backgrounds." What's backgrounds got to do with it? Backgrounds. When you're up to your elbows in giblets and blood and poo and pus, probably small consolation you once rode in a gymkhana. If you're in hospital, you say, "Oh, nurse, I think I'm hemorrhaging." She doesn't say, "Well, I'd like to help you, but you know, I've just been reclassified into a different socioeconomic bracket." They love you. Or sewage workers. How could you call sewage workers anything but working class? If they were upwardly mobile professionals, they wouldn't go trudging through collapsing Victorian tunnels full of excrement and super rats. They would hold consultancy sessions and advise people on alternative ways of recycling their own excrement and making tofu out of it. Sorry. One of the reasons why some people think that the British working class is a spent force politically is the declining power of the unions. But it might be argued that the unions would have more influence if they actually did something and stopped worrying about alienating public opinion. For example, 20 years ago, union leaders called strikes. It was brilliant. You never had to go to school. The trains weren't running, or there were power cuts, or no diesel supplies, so no buses. And if you did get to school, there was a general election on, so it's a polling station, so you went home again. But now they call one-day strikes so as to cause a minimal inconvenience. What use is a one-day strike? How can you have a class struggle on flexi-time? It's like waging the Second World War on alternate Thursday so as not to alienate Switzerland. And the aim of every dispute nowadays is to bring management to the table. Why not bring them to their knees? Never mind the table. But perhaps I'm being very old-fashioned. Actually, no, I'm not, because the anger over the pit closures should have forced a retreat by Heseltine and saved the coal industry, instead of which all the pits are closing and all the support for the miners has gone to waste. And why? Moderation. The TUC spends 18 grand placing an advert on page 7 of The Guardian when they could just bring the government down and get page 1 for nothing. What lay behind Norman Willis's inaction over the pits? Was he a stupid, complacent idler, or is that letting him off too lightly? Perhaps it might be argued that the principal aim of the leaders of the labour movement in this country is not to advance the interests of the masses, but to stop them getting out of hand. And perhaps it might be argued that when I say, perhaps it might be argued, what I'm saying is, I think.
3: Steve!
4: What's the matter, Debbie?
3: It's Jeremy. I think he's trying to tell us something.
2: Oh, Cast, I'm glad you've joined me. A moment or two ago, you heard me talking about background.
4: Well, no, we didn't. Sorry, we nipped out to Pizza Hut.
2: Why?
4: Well, we wanted to try their new topping, Italian style.
2: Well, how novel. What is it?
3: It's another pizza on top.
4: It's not one of my favourites, I have to say. I'm rather partial to the English-style topping. That's jellied eels, stotty cake, brown sauce, and a packet of refreshers.
2: Lovely.
4: Interesting, though, Jeremy. The pizza started out in Italy as the working man's food, rather like the Cornish pasty, which was the tin miner's lunch, and would frequently contain meat at one end and some fruit at the other as a dessert.
2: That is interesting. Mm. And also interesting was that you used the word lunch.
4: Ah.
2: Steve, am I right in thinking your upbringing was middle class?
4: Why, yes, that's extraordinary.
2: But it's not only the word lunch that tells us about people's backgrounds. Middle class people are also famously guilt-ridden. Steve, your background was middle class.
4: Why, yes, that's extraordinary.
2: And would you say you're guilt-ridden?
4: Why, yes, that's extraordinary.
2: Good. And Debbie, are you also guilt-ridden?
3: Why, yes, that's extraordinary.
2: Because you had a middle-class upbringing.
3: No, I had a working-class upbringing.
2: But why'd you feel guilty then?
3: I had a Catholic upbringing.
2: Still, we have established that Steve's guilt is class-related.
4: No, I'm Catholic too. So it might be that, you know. Or it might be that once, right, I killed a man.
2: Did you?
4: No, no, but Jesus died for my sins, so...
2: Too good for him in your case. Good, okay, thank you, Cass. Middle-class guilt has been around ever since educated people first questioned the structure of our society, and the culture clash between the classes has been one of the major themes of British drama. In the 1960s, the young medium of television allowed a whole new generation of writers to cut their teeth on gritty and controversial plays, featuring ropey performances from actors who are now quite well-known. Let's listen to this extract from On the Shop Floor, part of the BBC's Play for Now series of 1966.
5: Here, Lil, this is the new bloke. What's starting today? Says his name's Giles.
6: I say, hello. Lil, isn't it?
7: Here, don't you talk posh. Lord Mayor, are you? Or the Duke of Edinburgh?
5: I reckon he must be Jesus Christ himself.
7: Don't talk soft, young ripple me stink. Jesus Christ was an Arab, not an Englishman.
6: I'm a student, actually, writing a thesis on lower class life and manners. I've got a job here as part of my research.
7: Well, none of your fancy qualifications counts for nothing, here. You're a worker now, same as us.
6: Well, that's what I want.
7: Billy, limp back over here and give us this here bloke an overall.
6: I say, Billy, your leg, what happened to it?
5: Tuberculosis.
6: Of course, how stupid of me. Here, take this, please. It's not much, I'm afraid.
5: Cool, thanks.
7: Blimey, that's £1 million.
6: Oh, is that not enough? I'm sorry, how stupid of me. Take some more.
5: Cool, allow me.
7: Hey, you keep your money. That poor simpleton's no use for it anyhow.
6: No, you're right, of course. How stupid of me. What a fool I am to play at being God in order to salve my conscience. You simple but straightforward folk are clearly offended by my misplaced attempt at philanthropy. I'll take that, Billy.
5: Ow.
8: Now then, what's all this?
6: Who's he?
7: The foreman.
6: Seems a typically stern northern character.
7: Nah, he's Welsh. Lost his accent in a tragic casting disaster.
2: Eagle-eared listeners may have spotted a very young Bob Hoskins playing Lil in that scene. And Sylvester Stallone as the foreman. It seems appropriate that I should concentrate on middle-class values because the agenda for academic discussion is set by an intelligentsia which is by nature middle-class, and because the middle-class is the only class I know anything about. Middle-class people suffer from a terrible crisis of identity, because statistically, we're neither one thing nor the other. That is why we acquire doubts, neuroses, and complexes in an effort to belong. The ruling elite are far too powerful to ever feel the pangs of self-doubt, and working-class people are too knackered. So when rich people or working-class people have friends to their houses, it's because they want to spend an enjoyable evening in good company, whereas middle-class people have friends round to dinner because it's a challenge to find something they actually eat. When you invite someone round, you say, is there anything you don't eat? And they reel off every ingredient known to Tesco's. Older middle-class people are all right, because they just force everything down and are too embarrassed to own up and tell you they've got diabetes or that lasagna makes them epileptic. If my mum was a teetotal vegetarian rabbi, she'd drink a pint of Guinness with a pig's head in it so as not to be any bother. I brought her Meltis Newberry Fruits every year for Christmas and birthdays for 14 years before she told me she hated the bloody thing. Although I suppose it should have been obvious. But I bet Crippin never murdered his wife at all. He thought he'd just make her a nice cup of poison and she didn't have the heart to say anything. But younger middle-class people tell you outright all these things they don't, can't or won't eat. Now, veggies I've got some sympathy for because I used to be one and I know what a depressing lifestyle it is. I've got friends who've forsaken so many pleasures that I don't know what to give them apart from a loaded revolver. And it's seldom that they don't like things. They'll eat things they don't like. They have to because they've given up all the things they do like. There is this terrible, quasi-religious, middle-class culture of self-denial. If you like things, you must stop eating them. It starts with bogies and ends with dairy products. And personally, I'd love it if someone asked me, is there anything you don't like? Because I could say, well, I don't like your cooking much, but apart from that, I'll eat whatever's put in front of me. Let's listen to this scenario of a dinner party and see if we can detect what lies behind the culture of abstention.
7: Do you all just want to serve yourselves?
9: It all looks lovely.
7: Well, I thought I'd make something everyone can eat. I hope it's not too al dente.
10: Oh, God, Julia, I'm sorry. I forgot to warn you. I'm off pasta at the moment.
7: Oh, well, since when?
10: Well, just for this evening. It's a three-hour thing. No Durham wheat products or sauces.
7: Well, let me make you something else.
10: No. I'll just have some of this water. It looks delicious.
7: Well, you can eat the salad.
10: Yes, I'll have some... Oh, you've dressed it.
7: Well, there's no oil. It's yoghurt and lemon dressing.
10: No, I have to have oil, I'm afraid.
7: Well, let me get you some oil, then.
10: No, I'd better not. It's a bit late now. If I have oil now, I won't sleep. I'll just have some... Oh, does this bread begin with B?
7: No. No, it's garlic bread. It begins with a G.
10: Garlic? I'm sorry, Julia, I just don't know how you can buy garlic when you know how it's produced.
7: Oh, Morris, let me find you something you can eat.
10: No, it's okay, really. It helps me to talk about it.
2: How is the therapy going, Morris?
10: Oh, it's opened my eyes. My nutritionist realized that I just wasn't getting enough attention in my diet.
2: Because attention's what it's all about. Grown-ups are no different from kids. Refusing food is a power hold over other people. And a person feels important when they're detoxifying. They don't need to detoxify. They're an architect, not a nuclear power station. But suddenly the whole table is focused on them. Not for something they can do, but for something they can't do. And I say if they want to draw attention to themselves, they should hold their breath until they faint. So far, we have established empirically that Daily Mail readers are fascists, the upper classes are inbred, the Queen is a parasite, the Labour Party is useless, and that middle-class people are a bugger to cater for. But what does this tell us about social mobility and the potential for changing the socio-economic structure of the country? I haven't got an answer, actually. I was hoping someone else might know. Oh, well, never mind. Forget it. I'm sorry I brought it up. We live in what is called a free market economy, in which it is said anyone can make it if they have the talent and determination to succeed. Let's look at our two last prime ministers. Lady Thatcher began as a humble grocer's daughter who rose to the highest office in the land after marrying a millionaire. Now, that's a bit cynical, actually. She might not have married Dennis for his money. It might have been his looks, his charisma, or his intelligence. And John Major, a self-made man. Looks like he got himself in kit form, doesn't he? Couldn't quite follow the instructions properly. But it is still the case that the majority of Tory MPs, of High Court judges and of senior civil servants received a private education. An education so private that very few of them have any idea what's going on in the world. And this leads me on to the last section of this study. Education has often been seen as the key to equality of opportunity, a way of bettering oneself.
9: Hiya, Pet. Is tea ready? I'm friggin' starving.
7: It's on the table.
9: Great.
7: I never have time to shop.
9: What is it?
7: Ready Brick Butties.
9: Ready Brick Butties? Again?
7: I was busy.
9: Doing what?
7: Reading.
9: Reading? Reading while I'm out looking for work. So that we can pay the lefty. And that young Eamon doesn't have to join the business. Or end up on smack in the hottie with an overdosey. Hey? Reading what?
7: A book.
9: A book? A friggin' book? Elf warning on the cig is not good enough for you, eh?
7: It's for me, course. European history, 1848 to 1939.
9: What the frig are you studying that for?
7: I'm not studying it. I'm teaching it.
9: Well, what are you teaching it for?
7: I'm a professor of history at Liverpool University.
9: And don't I know it? With your salary and your job and your career, when I'm out looking for work.
7: Oh, hey, love, you'll find another job. There must be a classics department in the Northwest that's looking for...
2: The social revolution that enabled working-class children to get a good education has been put into reverse. After decades of experimentation, the traditionalists are back in charge, and we are moving towards a time when all four-year-olds will sit an elocution test and the ones that fail be sent to Borstal. Some on the right, however, think that our society should become more meritocratic. Our institutions already vary wildly in the extent to which class is a factor in recruitment. Look at the army, for example. To be in the Brigade of Guards, you must be from the right background. But to be in the SAS, you've got to be the best, wherever you came from. This is because the guards only have to camp it up in funny costumes outside the palace. Whereas the SAS are used to things like unarmed combat, which means shooting people who are unarmed. The exponents of meritocratic capitalism argue that for our economic system to survive, the brightest of poorer children must be elevated and assimilated into the system by selective education. The trouble is that bright children are likely to realise what a stupid economic system it is, so they'd do better to elevate stupid children who don't mind. So is it possible that class will one day not be an issue in Britain? When John Major became Prime Minister in 1990, he pledged himself to introducing a classless society by the year 2000. It's now 3 years later and there seems to have been little progress. He's got to have the revolution, the dictatorship of the proletariat, the withering of the state machinery, the gradual evolution into the classless society, all in 6 years. The man is a hopeless communist dreamer. But what of Karl Marx? Things don't seem to have gone according to his plans either. The end of the Cold War is seen by some as the end of Marxism. People who want to abuse left-wing paper sellers find themselves saying, why don't you go and live in, what's happening in Cuba? But have any of the regimes which have been called Marxist or socialist approximated to what Marx was talking about? One can't escape the view that Marx would have been as appalled by Stalin, Ceausescu, Pol Pot and Gaddafi as Jesus would have been by Cliff Richard. Marx's ideas are not exactly flourishing in Britain today, and yet the failure of the reformist left, the collapse of the social order, and the growing gulf between rich and poor are the breeding ground for revolution. So why don't we have one? The problem is one of organisation. Most of us have a hard enough time getting a pub quiz team together, let alone an insurrection. So what conclusions can we draw on class at the end of the 20th century? Will capitalism survive? Will the working class movement rally and fight? Or will the growing underclass be the seat of unrest? It's very easy to look back with the benefit of hindsight, so let's wait and do that.
4: Is that it, then?
2: Yeah, I think we're sorted. That's the whole series done, actually. So, well, thanks, both of you.
7: Pleasure. It's good to get back to basics and do some fringe stuff.
2: Well, I must say, Debbie, that you've achieved a great deal in life, considering the squalor and deprivation you come from.
7: I only said we were working class. I never said anything about squalor and deprivation.
2: No, I meant Birmingham. Credit, Steve, please.
11: Jeremy Hardy Speaks to the Nation was written by Jeremy Hardy. But equally important is the fact that Debbie Isett and Stephen Frost contributed their labour. The holder of the means of production was David Tyler, and the programme was a positive production for the BBC, which is publicly owned, if nothing else.
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0: we present Brothers-in-Law by Henry Cecil and Basil Dawson, based on the novel by Henry Cecil and starring Richard Bryan, John Glyn Jones, Julia Lockwood, Bridget Armstrong, Gene Anderson, and Blake Butler. Episode 2, One Double or Two Singles.
1: Good morning, sir. I didn't expect you as early.
2: Don't you worry, Alec, my dear fella. No, don't get up. Just answer the phone. Perhaps the Prime Minister wants some personal advice.
1: I could give him some. Mr. Grimes, Chambers. The clerk speaking.
3: Good morning. I don't suppose you'll remember me.
1: Of course I do, sir. A very happy new year to you, sir, if it isn't too late.
3: That's very clever of you after all these years.
1: It's my job, sir. And anyway, I'd never forget Mr. Postlethwaite.
3: Maybe you wouldn't, but my name's Braithwaite.
1: Of course, sir. How stupid of me. Mr. Braithwaite of Coombs and Blockley.
3: Mr. Braithwaite of Braithwaite and Braithwaite.
1: I'm so sorry, sir.
3: No, as I want you to do me a favor, I'll overlook it this time, Mr. Drake.
1: Blake, sir. I'm not surprised you didn't know, sir. Everybody calls me Alec.
3: As I was saying, Mr. Blake, I want you to do me a favor.
1: Certainly, if I can, sir.
3: I'll hold you to that, Mr. Blake. You can.
1: Then it's as good as done, sir. Excuse me just a moment, sir. I've got to answer the door. Do you know Braithwaite and Braithwaite, sir? Are they all right?
4: Splendid firm, my dear fellow. I trust my dear old mother with them.
1: But I thought she was dead, sir.
4: Quite. All right, Alec, you can do him a favor.
1: So sorry to have kept you, sir.
3: Just asking Mr. Grimes if we were all right, I suppose.
1: Good gracious, no, sir. What could have made you think that?
3: You want to know, do you?
1: Not particularly, sir.
3: Well, I'll tell you. You didn't cover the mouthpiece sufficiently with your hand. Please thank Mr. Grimes for his unsolicited testimonial, Mr. Blake.
1: Now that we've cleared the air, sir... What favor can I do for you?
3: An undefended divorce case has come into the list unexpectedly. One of our litigation clerks is ill and we missed it. It's in tomorrow. You couldn't by any chance get Mr. Grimes to do it?
1: I'm afraid not, sir. He's in the Court of Appeal.
3: Oh. Well, there's nothing in it, really. Only it's in front of Mr. Justice Bulstrode.
1: Bulstrode, did you say? He can be difficult.
3: Yes. Have you got anybody else who could do it?
1: Well, we have a Mr. Roger Thursby, sir, but I'm afraid he's still only a pupil.
3: Has he been in court before?
1: Oh, yes.
3: Can he stand up to Bulstrode?
1: Judges quail before him, sir.
3: It should be an interesting experience. I wish I could get there myself. I'll send a clerk down with the papers. Thank you, Mr. Drake.
1: Thank you, sir.
4: Well done, Alec. What should we do without Chip?
5: You, Roger.
6: Evening, Mother.
5: You're home early today.
6: I want to have a bath and change before I go round to Sally's.
5: Very wise. Have you had a hard day in court?
6: Well, I haven't actually been in court today.
5: Oh, Roger, still no briefs?
6: On the contrary, I've got a case coming on tomorrow.
5: There, I knew the solicitors would start asking for you soon. Shall I come and listen to you one day?
6: What do you mean, one day?
5: Well, these important cases go on for weeks, don't they?
6: Oh, well, I don't think this one will last quite as long as that.
5: How long will it last, then?
6: About half an hour.
5: Darling, what on earth sort of a case is it?
6: Undefended divorce.
5: But you said it was important.
6: It is, for the people who want the divorce.
5: Oh, well, perhaps it'll lead to bigger things, and you'll get a fee, I suppose.
6: Well, certainly I'll get a fee.
5: Oh, that's good. Then you can pay me some rent.
6: Mother, you weren't serious when you asked me to pay for my own room in my own house.
5: Well, just till my ship comes in, darling.
6: What ship?
5: I don't know. Your Uncle George might die and leave me all his money.
6: Mother, you can't just live on hope.
5: Yes, I can, with a bit of faith and charity thrown in.
6: Charity?
5: It begins at home, darling.
6: What's that?
5: Nothing.
6: There's someone in the kitchen.
5: So there is.
6: Who is it?
5: Just a girl.
6: What girl?
5: Joy Merivale.
6: She's not here again, Mother. This is too bad.
5: Well, you'd never have known if you hadn't come in early. She'd have been gone.
6: She shouldn't be here at all.
5: Don't you think you're being rather silly about Joy?
6: No, I do not. I simply can't go on fooling around with Joy now I'm engaged to Sally.
5: There's no need to fool around, Roger. Just treat her normally.
6: Don't you understand, Mother? With Joy, fooling around is normal treatment.
5: If you're afraid of her, Roger, you'll just have to go to your room.
6: She'll follow me there.
5: Lock the door.
6: There isn't a key.
5: You put a chair against it.
6: Mother, you can't expect me to pay rent and then have to hump the furniture about.
5: You haven't paid any rent yet, darling.
6: Don't change the subject.
5: What is the subject?
6: Joy, you've got to stop asking her here.
5: I can't, Roger.
6: Can't? Why not?
5: I need the money.
6: What money?
5: The fees. She's my pupil.
6: Oh. You're what?
5: I'm giving her lessons.
6: You can't be.
5: Why not?
6: You don't know anything.
5: Know how to cook.
6: You're teaching Joy to cook.
5: That's right, darling. She's my first pupil. But I'm hoping to get a little class together. Just half a dozen girls, all like Joy.
6: What? No, it's impossible.
5: We'll see.
6: But why on earth should Joy want to learn cooking?
5: For when she gets married.
6: Oh, she's getting married. Thank heaven for that. Who to?
5: You, I think.
6: Oh, good. Look, what?
5: Well, of course, I know you're engaged to Sally at the moment, but somewhere anyone can make a mistake.
6: I have not made a mistake.
5: Are you sure, darling? Joy is such a sweet girl, and Sally's, well...
6: Mother, don't you like Sally?
5: Oh, yes, I like her, but you must admit she's a bit bossy.
6: Nothing of the sort. She just happens to know her own mind.
5: That's what I mean.

0: nothing of the sort. She just happens to know her own mind.
1: That's what I mean. She knows her own mind, and you don't.
2: I know my own mind, too, Roger.
0: Everybody knows your mind, Joyce. One track.
2: Such a lovely track, that. Come into the kitchen a minute, Roger.
0: What for?
2: I want to show you my barbers.
0: Your what? I hurry up. I'm going to my room to move the furniture about.
2: What on earth for?
0: Because there isn't a key.
1: Oh, I expect that'll be the drink.
0: Oh, good. What drinks?
1: For your party tomorrow.
0: I'm not giving up.
1: No, dear, I am. For you and Sally, for your engagement.
0: It's the first I've heard of it.
1: I knew I'd forgotten to invite someone.
0: I...
1: Mother, if you
0: ordered a lot of drinks, who on earth's going to pay for it?
1: The wine merchant at the moment. I've still got an account. Oh, there, he's getting impatient. Look after Joy for a minute. Go and taste her baba.
0: What?
2: Just a bite. They're well soaked in rum.
0: Look. A rum baba. Oh, yeah. You mean sort of a little cake?
2: Of course.
0: Oh, yes, yes. All right, yes. Just a quick nibble, then.
2: There you are, Roger. On the kitchen table. My first cookery lesson.
0: And your last, I hope.
2: What did you say, darling?
0: Love it. Not bad at all. Love it. Well, thank you very much, Joy. Goodbye. I don't suppose we'll meet again.
2: Darling. What are you in such a hurry for?
0: I've got a change. Going round to Sally's.
2: Oh, lucky Sally. Having you to spend the night with her.
0: She is rather, isn't she? What do you mean? I'm not spending the night there?
2: Aren't you, Roger? Don't you ever do it?
0: Do what?
2: Spend the night with Sally.
0: Sally isn't that sort of girl.
2: Don't be silly, Roger. All girls are that sort of girl at heart. Only some need more pushing than others.
0: Do you think so?
2: Try giving her a little prod and see. After all, you're supposed to be engaged. I wouldn't need any pushing.
0: No, you'd be right in there shoving, wouldn't you?
2: I wouldn't mind, Roger, even without being engaged.
0: Wouldn't you really? Well, in that case, no, no, no. What am I saying? Don't come a step nearer. You disturb me strangely.
2: It's not strange, darling. It's natural. But I must say, I think it's a bit hard on you.
0: What is?
2: Sally being like that about it.
0: It? Oh, I see what you mean.
2: I don't know how you can bear it.
0: Well, now you come to mention it, nor do I.
2: Strain must be appalling.
0: Oh, it is. It's intolerable.
2: Besides, you ought to find out if it's all right before you get married.
0: Ought I?
2: I mean, suppose you were incompatible. That sort of incompatibility ruins more marriages than anything.
0: You're absolutely right. As it happens, I've got a divorce case on tomorrow.
2: Roger, darling.
0: Yes?
2: I'm quite sure you and I aren't incompatible.
0: I dare say that this isn't the time or the place to find out.
2: We could go to your room and move the furniture.
0: No, no, no, no, no, no. Go away. Now, that, don't touch me. Now, you're creating a disturbance again.
2: And you love it, don't you?
0: No, no.
1: Oh. Hello, you two. Oh, you look cozy in here. My goodness, what's that boiling over?
0: It's me. Good night, Mother. Don't wait up for me.
1: I thought you were going to have a bath and change.
0: I did. I've got to get out of here right away before it's too late. I'm going straight round to Sally.
3: Oh, Roger, darling, do stop pacing about. What's the matter with you?
0: I don't know how I can bear it, Sally.
3: What?
0: The strain.
3: What strain?
0: Sally, there's something I've got to ask you.
3: All right. What is it?
0: It's... Well, it's...
3: Yes?
0: Do you know about this party of my mother's tomorrow?
3: Of course. It's for us. I think it's sweet of her.
0: She might have told me.
3: Well, didn't she?
0: Not this evening. She's impossible. Everybody else knew, even that damn girl.
3: Which damn girl?
0: Mother's teaching her to cook.
3: What's she like?
0: You wouldn't care for her. She's a pusher. Sally, there's something I've got to ask you.
3: You asked me already?
0: No, not that. Something else.
3: All right, Roger. What is it this time?
0: Sally, will you live with me?
3: Yes, of course.
0: You will?
3: Well, naturally we'll live together when we're married.
0: Oh, then. Yes. No. Well, no, I was thinking of now. I didn't mean that sort of live with. I meant more sort of spend night with.
3: Oh. I don't know about that.
0: But you must know.
3: Why?
0: You're so bossy.
3: What?
0: No, I mean, you always know your own mind.
3: Well, not this time. Roger, I don't think I'm that sort of girl.
0: All girls are that sort of girl.
3: How do you know?
0: What? Oh, well, as a student of human nature...
3: Roger, is it so important to you?
0: But I'm not thinking of myself. This is for both of us.
3: Well, yes, I suppose it would be.
0: What I mean is,

0: after we're married, it'll be too late.
1: Too late? I wasn't proposing to stay engaged for 70 years.
0: No. Has it never occurred to you, what if we're incompatible?
1: I don't think that's very likely.
0: Well, how do we know unless we try? An incompatibility fills the divorce court.
1: Roger, supposing I said yes.
0: I stop pushing.
1: Where?
0: Where what?
1: Well, you couldn't spend the night here, a flat-lit house with girls popping in and out to borrow sugar all the time. And it would be unthinkable at your mother's.
0: Oh, absolutely. All that furniture moving. I tell you what. We'll go to a hotel.
1: Oh, but that's so sordid.
0: Ah, not necessarily. There are discreet hotels.
1: How do you know?
0: Well, there must be. People are at it all the time. But I tell you what. I'll find a hotel. You bring a toothbrush to the party tomorrow and we'll play it by ear.
1: But, Roger, if you're the type who takes girls to hotels, I expect you'll go on doing it after we're married.
0: Of course I will.
1: What?
0: Well, we'd have a honeymoon, won't we? And holidays and the odd weekend.
1: I don't mean taking me to an hotel. I mean any old girl.
0: Sally, I wouldn't dream of taking any old girl to a hotel.
1: Better not, Roger, because that sort of thing fills the divorce courts, too.
0: Oh, I know. In this case I've got tomorrow is the same old thing. A squalid double bed and a sordid hotel room.
1: You make it sound so attractive.
0: What? Oh, well, sat down, it'll be quite different for us. I don't know how I'm going to get through tomorrow. A case in the morning, a party in the evening, and then... Alec! Oh, there you are. About this case of mine, when will it be on?
2: It's first before Mr. Justice Bulstrode.
0: Ah. Bulstrode?
2: Bulstrode, sir.
0: Oh. Well, a judge is only a judge, I suppose.
2: That's the spirit, sir. I told the solicitor that judges quailed before you.
0: Quite right.
2: You would better go to see Mr. Grimes now, sir. He'd like to have a word with you about this case. They're rather good solicitors, and he doesn't want you to make a mess of it.
0: Do you think I'll make a mess of it, Alec?
2: Do you want my honest opinion, sir?
0: No. I'll go see Grimes.
3: Come in. Ah, how are you, my dear fellow? So glad to see you. Alec tells me you're going off early this afternoon, and it's not like you, you know, getting married or anything.
0: Good gracious, whatever made you think of that, Grimes?
3: Friday's canoodling day, and today's Thursday.
0: Look, would you mind if I asked you an intimate question?
3: Well, intimate about you or about me, my dear fellow?
0: About me, of course.
3: Oh, well, far away then.
0: Do you believe in pre-marriage honeymoons?
3: No, my dear fellow, I do not. If a thing's worth doing, it's worth doing well.
0: I was afraid you'd say that.
3: Well, then why did you ask me?
0: I just hoped I might get a bit of moral support.
3: You mean immoral support, my dear fellow, and you won't get it from me. What else can I do for you?
0: Oh, Alec said you wanted to see me about this undefended divorce.
3: Oh, yes, of course, my dear fellow. Now, sit down. It's all a lot of nonsense, my dear fellow.
0: Of course it is. What is?
3: Well, these undefended divorces. Now, look here, one day, you mark my words, my dear fellow, the breakdown of the marriage will be the test of whether there's to be a divorce or not. But today, you've got to commit a matrimonial offence. Desertion, cruelty, adultery. Ah, nasty, very nasty. But you have to do it, my dear fella. The law insists.
0: You don't have to do it, surely.
3: But if you want a divorce, you have to do it.
0: Oh, I see.
3: Positively indecent judges sitting up there insisting that people shall commit adultery. I've heard them say it, my dear fella. How can I be sure that these people really did sleep together? They never could be sure unless they'd seen it themselves.
0: Is that what they mean when they talk about judges having a view?
3: Not exactly, no. Anyway, in this case, you're... whatever you do, don't ask leading questions. Bulstrode, don't like them.
2: The brief's just arrived, sir. I think you'd better take a look at it. I've had a look myself. The only trouble seems to be that the petitioner may be rather difficult in the witness box.
0: What's her name?
2: Oh, her name's all right. It's just Taylor.
4: Taylor against Taylor.
0: I appear for the petitioner, my lord.
4: Yes, Mr. Thursday.
0: This is a wife's petition, my lord, on the grounds of adultery. I'll call Mrs. Taylor.
4: Mr. Thursday.
0: What is it, Alec?
4: Take the Braithwaite's clerk and have to go out of court. Help me to tell you to try and keep this woman on the rail. She's a difficult customer.
0: In what particular way?
4: There's every way. You'll soon find out.
0: But how do I keep her on the rail?
4: That's what you're here for, sir, isn't it?
0: Oh, yes. Are you Mary Gwendolyn Taylor?
5: Of course I am, or I wouldn't be here.
0: I see what you mean. And where do you live, Mrs. Taylor?
5: I told that to Mr. Smith.
0: Well, you tell a lot of things to Mrs. Smith, but you have to tell them to the court now.
5: Oh, lots of?
0: Everything I ask you.
5: Well, you haven't asked me anything yet except who I am and where I live, and I've told you that.
0: Well, you haven't said where you live.
5: Oh, sorry. In Hampshire.
0: Where in Hampshire?
5: It's a little village. You wouldn't know it.
0: But, madam, will you kindly tell the court your full address and not waste any more time?
5: Well, really, I thought you were on my side.
0: So I am, madam. It is as though I'm going to be on your side for a very long time if we don't get on a little faster.
5: Who's wasting time now?
0: How did your married life go, Mrs. Taylor?
5: How do you mean, how did it go?
0: Well, were you happy to begin with?
5: Oh, yes, very.
0: And what happened to interfere with your happiness?
5: Nothing.
0: I assume you're not happy now.
5: Oh, perfectly, except for being in court.
0: Well, why are you in court?
5: For a divorce.
0: You didn't want to divorce your husband when you married him, did you?
5: Of course not.
0: Well, what happened to make you change your mind?
5: He left me.
0: What?
5: Shouldn't you ask him that?
0: Well, why do you think he left you?
5: I don't want to appear conceited, but I must tell the truth, because he was a fool.
0: Now, what led up to it?
5: Nothing.
0: But something must have.
5: All right, then you tell me.
6: Madam, I shan't warn you again. Don't be impertinent to counsel.
5: But, my lord, I don't know how to answer his question. I told him that nothing led up to my husband leaving, and he said that it must have, but as I don't know what it was, surely it's up to him to say.
6: Mr. Thursby, I suppose someone took a statement of this lady's evidence?
0: Oh, yes, indeed, my lord.
6: Well, they were more successful than you seem to be, Mr. Thursby.
0: I take this to the witness, please. Now, is that a photograph of your husband, madam?
5: Not a very good one.
0: But it is your husband.
5: Oh, yes, that's him, all right.
0: Now, is that a signature of your husband that you see in the registration book which the usher is putting in front of you?
5: I'd recognize his scrawl anywhere.
0: Yeah. Do you recognize it in the book, madam?
5: I've just said so.
0: No, I'm sorry, you haven't. You said you recognize it anywhere. I want to know if you recognize it in that book.
5: You are particular.
6: Answer the question, madam. Do you recognize the signature as being that of your husband?
5: I do.
0: And do you recognize your husband's signature on that piece of paper which the usher is putting in front of you?
5: Yes.
0: Thank you, Mrs. Taylor. Miss Jones, please.
2: Take the book in your right hand, madam, and repeat the words on the card. You will find her a very good witness. I've seen her myself.
0: Oh, that'll be a little change anyway. Thank you very much, Alec. I'll see you later. Something
6: if
0: I want to talk to you about.
6: If people want to talk while the oath is being taken, they must go outside.
0: Sorry, my lord. Now, Miss Jones, is your full name Blodwyn Jones, and are you a chambermaid at the Royal Unicorn Hotel, Crumley, Staffordshire?
7: Yes, indeed.
0: And do you remember a man whose photograph is on the witness box in front of you coming to stay at the hotel on a day last July?
7: I do.
0: Was he alone?
7: He was not, indeed.
0: Who was with him?
7: A lady.
0: Was it the lady you see sitting down there?
7: Oh, no, she was a very pretty lady.
0: Did they have one room or two?
7: One.
0: Did their room have a double bed or two single beds?
7: A double bed.
6: Mr. Thursby, suppose she had said two single beds. Would it have made any difference to your case?
0: None at all, my lord.
6: Well, then, what was the object of the question?
0: Well, my lord, the court has to be satisfied beyond all reasonable doubt that adultery was committed. And I can see that any facts making this more likely should be brought out in evidence.
6: Well, if they were in the mood to commit adultery, it doesn't seem to me that the fact they had separate beds in the same room would have proved any serious obstacle to the attainment of their object. And if, on the other hand, they were not in the mood, I don't see why the fact that they shared a bed helps your case.
0: Well, it might have put them in the mood, my lord.
6: Yes, I suppose there is something in that. Decree nisi with cost.
0: Sally? Oh, Sally, there you are.
8: Where have you been?
1: Talking to people. That's what a party's for, isn't it?
0: Did you bring it?
1: What?
0: Toothbrush.
1: Yes.
0: And I've got a briefcase in the hall with a razor and a clean shirt. Let's go.
1: We can't yet, Roger. This party's supposed to be for us.
0: So a wedding reception's for the bride and groom, isn't it? But they leave first to start the honeymoon. So no one's going to notice if we slip away now. We'll have a quick snack around the corner, and then...
1: Where are we going, Roger?
0: A hotel in Bayswater. The Robinson. Very discreet.
1: How do you know? Have you used it before?
0: What? Certainly not. I asked Henry Bladrove to recommend somewhere. He's an expert.
1: I hope you didn't tell him why.
0: What do you take me for? No, I told him it was a friend of a friend.
1: There they go now, Henry.
8: Can't wait to get to the Robinson.
1: How do you know about that?
8: Oh, because Roger came up to me in chambers this afternoon and asked if I knew anywhere suitable. He said it was for a friend of a friend. But he was stuttering and stammering and blushing like a schoolboy.
1: Yes, that's Roger, all right. Oh, dear. I seem to have pushed him too hard in the wrong direction. Henry, dear.
8: Yes?
1: Is there a restaurant at the Robinson?
8: Oh, there, good one. Shall we have dinner there?
9: Evening, Major. Miss Merriman.
8: Well, hello,
10: Mr. Grimes.
9: I'm just looking for a charming hostess. Mrs. Thursby, dear lady.
1: Oh, Mr.
9: Many thanks. Many thanks for a delightful party.
1: Oh, so glad you enjoyed it.
9: Yeah, well, I have indeed. I have indeed. Yes, yes. And as my wife's away at the moment, staying with her sister, I was wondering if you and I might make a night of it.
1: Mr. Grimes, what are you suggesting?
9: Well, I'm only asking you if you'd like to dine with me, dear lady.
1: Oh, I see. Well, thank you very much. I'd love to. Where should we go?
9: Well, I thought we might try the Robinson. I just heard... young Bladegrove, he was speaking very highly of it.
0: Ah, here we are, Sally, darling. The Robinson.
1: Roger, stop it.
0: Oh, sorry.
11: Good evening, sir.
0: Oh, good evening. I rang up and booked a room.
11: What name, sir?
0: Thursday.
11: There doesn't seem to be any reservation in that name.
0: There must be.
11: For two, is it?
0: At the moment.
11: I'm sorry, sir. I wasn't sure if you were together.
0: Well, now you are. Have you a room?
11: For how many nights?
0: It's just for tonight.
11: I see. Just for tonight.
0: Yes.
11: A double bed or twin beds?
0: We don't mind.
11: Quite. Yes, sir. I can let you have a twin bedded room for one night on the third floor.
0: Yeah, that'll do very well. Thank you.
11: Will you register, please?
0: Both of us?
11: I beg your pardon.
0: Do you wish us both to sign?
11: It is not customary for husband and wife to sign, sir, though of course you may do so if you wish. You are British, I take it.
0: Yes.
11: Oh, that's all right then, sir. I just wanted to be sure. There are special regulations for foreigners. They have to register separately, and it's an offense for them to use a false name.
0: Always is very interesting, but why do you tell me that?
11: Merely gratuitous information, sir. When I was your age, sir, if I may say so, I was glad to learn. Please forgive me.
0: It's quite all right. I'm very obliged to you.
11: And I'm obliged to you, sir. Do you take tea in the morning?
0: Yes, please. Milk, but no sugar for both of us.
11: It will come in a pot. Have you any luggage, sir?
0: Luggage? It's just this briefcase.
11: And Mrs. Thursby?
0: My mother's not staying here. This is Mrs. Thursby. No, just the traditional toothbrush in her bag.
11: I see. So, this lady and gentleman to room 300, please.
12: Very good, sir. This way, please. Haven't I seen you before, sir?
0: I don't remember.
12: Well, I used to be at the Splendide at Brightsea. Haven't I seen you and your good lady there, sir?
1: I am not his good lady.
12: I'm sorry, miss. Ma'am, just a manner of speaking.
0: When were you there?
12: Oh, let me see, sir. I left 3 years next Christmas.
0: No, we haven't been married that long.
12: Oh, honeymooning by any chance, sir? If you don't mind my asking.
0: No.
12: No offence, I hope, sir. I like honeymoon couples myself, sir. It gives me quite a thrill to show the young things to their room for the first time in their lives. But I ought to have known you weren't one, sir.
0: Why?
12: Well, they usually pretend they've been married for years. They overdo it, you might say.
0: Indeed, how interesting. Yeah, well, how much further is this room?
12: Oh, nearly there now, sir. Just up these stairs. It's a cosy little room. You'll like it, I'm sure. Quiet and cosy. Nobody will disturb you there.
0: Well, I should hope not. Why should they?
12: Well, just a manner of speaking, sir. Here we are then, sir. Cosy, isn't it?
0: Lovely, lovely. Very nice. Thank you.
12: Oh, thank you, sir. You can see the park out of that window, sir.
0: Oh, good.
12: And the dawn out of that one. But I don't suppose that'll trouble you, sir. Well, I hope you'll be comfortable, sir. Madam?
0: I'm afraid I'm not very good at this sort of thing, Sally.
1: Glad to hear it.
0: Come in.
1: Just want to draw the curtains, sir. It's convenient.
0: Of course.
1: You can see the park out of that window.
0: Yeah, and the dawn out of that one.
1: Have you been here before, sir?
0: No.
1: Staying long, sir?
0: Just the night.
10: What a pity. Have you ordered tea, sir?
0: Yes, thank you. That'll be all.
10: Very good, sir. Hope you'll enjoy your stay. I'll come back later and turn down the bed when you've unpacked.
0: Unpacked? You can see perfectly well we've got...
10: Oh, aren't people beastly, darling? Why do they always have to show that they know?
0: Do you think they do?
10: Well, of course they know. Everybody knows.
0: Roger. Must be a wrong number. Hello? Wrong number.
13: It's you, Thursby, me dear fella.
0: Right. Well, how on earth did you know?
13: Well, I saw you going up, me dear fella. I was in the restaurant with your mother. Perhaps you'd both like to join us for dinner.
0: Mother? Did she see me too?
13: Oh, don't, me dear fella, but I assume she knows all about it.
0: They don't even know. I'm here on my own. Please don't say anything to mother.
13: Oh, my dear fella, dear, I was afraid it'd be like this. Lies, deception, guilt. I've warned you, didn't I? Thursby, me dear fella, would you mind if I asked you an intimate question?
0: Yes, I would, very much. Goodbye, Grimes. I'll see you tomorrow. I hope you have a pleasant evening.
13: Well, same to you, my dear fellow, but I doubt it.
0: That's torn it.
10: Oh, Roger, darling, don't you think that perhaps all this means we'd better wait till after we're married?
0: Certainly not. To go through all this and then nothing. I know Grimes is against it, but...
10: You talk to Grimes about us?
0: Of course not. I just asked him a general question.
10: What general question?
0: Well, about... I forget. Anyway, I'm quite old enough to make up my own mind. I don't have to go to Grimes to know how to regulate my private life. It's my life, not his.
10: Ours, darling. But, Roger, seriously, don't you think if a thing's worth doing, it's worth doing well?
0: Good gracious, that's exactly what Grimes said.
10: I think he's right, Roger. I'll just slip out and go home. Then you'll have no problem trying to explain things to Grimes and to your mother. And as soon as we're married, we won't have to blush every time anyone looks at us.
0: Seems a bit hard, Sally, having come all this way.
10: It's not very far, Roger.
0: It's getting all keyed up, I mean. After all, it's a thing I've never done before, and I had to talk myself into it.
10: Talk yourself into it? Well, that settles it. Good night, Roger. Keep well.
0: No, Sally. Damn and blast. Damn and blast. Come in. My wife's been called away, so just turn down one of the beds, will you?
14: All right, Roger.
0: Thank you. Joy, what are you doing here?
14: I was with Henry, but I got rid of him when I saw Sally walk out.
0: And now you can walk out too.
14: But you asked me to turn down one of the beds. This one, do you think?
0: Yes. No. Joy, leave me alone. This is impossible.
14: I know it isn't, darling. You'd be surprised how easy it is.
0: No, George, don't push me. I can't stand anymore.
14: Roger, come back. Where are you going?
0: I've had enough. I'm going back to Mother.
15: In that episode of Brothers-in-Law, the parts were played as follows. Roger Thursby, Richard Bryars, Grimes, John Glenn Jones, Sally, Julia Lockwood, Joy, Bridget Armstrong, Mrs. Thursby, Jean Anderson, Alec, Blake Butler, Braithwaite, Douglas Blackwell, Bulstrode and Henry Blagrove, Garrett Green, Mrs. Taylor, Owen Griffith, Miss Jones and chambermaid Joe Kendall, receptionist Alec Brigonzi, porter and associate Nigel Anthony. One double or two singles was written by Henry Cecil and Basil Dawson. The program was produced by Trafford Whitelock.

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1: 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Episode 1, Name Calling.
2: Oh, Claire, he's beautiful.
3: Isn't he just?
2: What did I tell you?
3: I know, and you were absolutely right, Helen. I can remember you talking to me about motherhood, you know, what it was like and how it felt, and it meant nothing to me, but now, all your words, they make perfect sense. To cradle a child and clothe it, comfort it, feed it, and be fully responsible for all its little needs must be the most rewarding experience in the world. She's very lucky, our au pair.
4: I've given him his bath.
3: Thank you, Nolly.
4: I've changed his sheets.
3: Thank you, Nolly.
4: And I'll put him to bed now.
3: Lovely.
4: Do you want to hold him?
3: Yeah, why not?
4: There you go.
3: Yeah. Actually, Nolly, could you?
4: Of course. Come on, little Tommy, come.
3: Nolly, it isn't Tommy, it's Thomas. He's Thomas Payne Barker.
4: Okay. Come along, Thomas Payne Barker. It's bedtime. Say goodnight to Mummy. Mummy is the lady on the left.
3: Thank you, Nolly. Thomas.
5: Yeah, we thought of it last night.
3: You're not going with Mahatma, then?
6: Right, I'm over here.
7: Oh, hi, Simon. Good man, got me a pint in.
6: It's good to see you, mate. I didn't think you were allowed off the lead, what with a new baby.
7: Actually, Simon, it isn't like that with Claire. Claire actually encourages me to go out. She understands that parenting is so demanding that, you know, it's vital that I have some quality time and personal space for myself. Cheers. Ah, fabulous. Can't beat a good pint. Well, best be getting home, then.
6: Hang on, Brian. What's your hurry?
7: I can't stand the pub enjoying myself. I feel too guilty.
6: Yes, you can. Landlord, another pint for my friend, please. I think Claire and the au pair shall be able to cope between them. There you go. Cheers.
7: Cheers. I'm not being honest with you. Truth is, I miss the little blighter. I think about him all the time. You know, his little nose, his little toes with perfectly formed little toenails. I love the sight of him, the sound of him. I even love the smell of him. So I'm welling up here. The little boy has helped me come to a fuller understanding. Oh, God, here come the waterwork. I suppose what I'm trying to say, Simon. Simon, don't move along the bar, Simon. I'm talking to you.
8: Come on, Helen, think. I don't know, Claire. It's difficult.
7: Hi, Claire. Pub got a bit crowded, so I thought we'd get some take-home. Has he gone to bed?
8: Of course he's gone to bed.
7: Oh, I'll just pop upstairs and see him.
8: You're quietly.
7: Of course, quietly.
9: Hello, Simon.
6: Hello, Helen.
7: Don't worry, everyone, I'm fine.
9: So, Simon, how have you been?
6: Very well, thank you, Helen. And yourself?
9: Fine, thank you for asking.
6: Don't mention it.
9: Pig.
6: Cow.
9: Now, come on now, you two.
3: Just let bygones be bygones.
9: I assure you, Claire, I've moved on since my divorce from Simon. It no longer bothers me in the slightest that my ex-husband slept with a holiday rep on our honeymoon.
6: Oh, yes, that's so typical of you, Helen. Slang off Simon for the adultery with the holiday rep, but conveniently forget that I got us an upgrade on our room.
9: But when Mr. Brain in his pants here starts toying with the affections of an impressionable young girl like Megan...
6: Oh, please, don't give me that tosh. She's not young.
9: She is.
6: Yeah, compared to you.
9: Pig.
6: Cow.
9: Break it up now, Helen.
3: Need your help here.
6: Working late?
3: Sort of. We bought this silver dish as a leaving present for our team clerk.
9: We're going to have it engraved with her name and a few words of appreciation.
6: It's beautiful.
3: Yeah, well, 20 years she's worked at the family centre. She's always the first person to arrive in the morning and always the last to leave at night. She's never missed a day.
9: No.
3: To the older social workers, she's been a constant support. To the younger ones, she's sort of mother figure, isn't she? She's always there with a comforting hug or understanding smile. Mm.
6: And you can't find the words?
3: Oh, no, we've got the words. We can't remember her name.
4: Claire?
3: Is he asleep?
4: Yes, he is. in the doorway. I'm going to need some help moving him. Bryony's big lord arse is correct English.
9: Spot on.
3: How many did he have?
7: Only two. I think our Brian is a bit out of practice.
3: Simon, this is our au pair, Gnarly.
7: Hello.
4: Hello. Miss Claire?
3: Gnarly, I have told you before, I'm not a morning person. Please don't bombard me with questions or I'm just going to work.
4: I'm sorry. It's just two questions.
3: All right, be quick. What are they?
4: I haven't had time to do the washing yet, and the only clean T-shirt Thomas has is the blue Power Ranger T-shirt Nanny Harris buys him, which you tell me must never wear because this is a sexy stereotyping celebration of violence.
3: Okay, you put it on him, but for one day only and inside out. Right, what's the other question?
4: Do you want him to have the MMR, or shall I take him for separate jobs?
3: No, I'm sorry, Gnarly. I am in a hurry. You're the one with all the literature.
10: Morning, everyone. Morning, Thomas, my little tank engine. Woo-hoo! Good morning, Claire, you sleek diesel. Good morning, Gnarly, our dependable express.
4: Good morning, Brian, the fat controller.
10: Yes, but... very, very good, Gnarly. Getting into the spirit of it.
4: Brian, will your friend Simon be coming around tonight?
10: No, I don't think so.
4: But he will be around?
10: Yes, he comes around to see us all the time.
4: And his wife, girlfriend, or significant partner does not mind this?
10: No, Simon's single.
4: Ah, you see? Come along, Thomas. It is a lovely day.
3: Brian, shut the door.
10: Why?
3: Just shut it, will you? I don't want Simon around Gnarly.
10: What?
3: You know Simon's reputation as well as I do. Gnarly is a young girl, and this is the first time she's been abroad. It's only the second time she's left her village. She has no family here, no friends, no social circle, no support network.
10: You're saying she's vulnerable?
3: I am saying she is gold dust. An au pair without anything to distract her from looking after the baby. That's a very precious commodity, and I am not having your mate Simon barging in and spoiling things.
11: I did say team meeting 11 o'clock, didn't I?
9: Yeah, Claire knows. She'll be here, Irene.
4: It's difficult with a young baby.
12: How old is little Fidel now?
4: Well, she's 4 months, and it's not Fidel anymore, it's Mahatma. Look out, I've crocheted him a little matching jumper and scarves and gloves set, all with his name on. Look, it took me days.
9: Megan, there's something you need to know.
4: What?
9: Well, how can I put this? Do you know any other children called Mahatma?
4: Oh, tits. It took me long enough to unpick Biko.
9: He's Thomas now, Thomas Paine Barker.
11: Pain.
9: After his father.
12: After the 18th century revolutionary.
11: Still, at least it's an improvement on the 14th century leader of the peasants' revolt.
12: What?
11: No, Thomas is an improvement.
12: No, what was his name?
11: I can't remember.
12: What? Tyler. They named their child after what Tyler?
4: Are we having a quiz now?
12: For Christ's sake, Claire, please hurry up. Good morning, Claire.
3: Morning, Keith.
12: By the way...
3: What is it, Keith? I'm about to go into a meeting.
12: Claire, have you lost a bit of weight?
3: And what's it to you if I have?
12: Well, I was just saying...
3: I don't remember inviting your opinion on my physical appearance. Or do you feel that as a man you have the right to pass judgment on every woman who enters your field of vision?
12: No.
3: But just keep us on our toes, make sure we conform to your narrow and frankly ridiculous concept of female shape and form.
12: I just meant, you know, well done after having the baby.
3: Well done? Oh, I'm being congratulated now, am I? After the aberrant behaviour of giving birth, I have succeeded in exchanging the natural body that 9 months pregnancy gave me for one that you, a man, find more acceptable. Well done me for surrendering to the tyrannical dictates of the lad mag mentality. Is that it, Keith? Is that what you are saying to me?
12: No, I just thought, sorry.
3: Morning, team. Do you think I've lost weight?
10: Jackson, how many times? If it comes out, just pop it straight back in again and stop frightening the year sevens. So, Simon, you approve of Thomas?
12: Oh, nice. Although, I still quite like Mandela. Where did you get that name from?
7: Oh, Simon, I fear we're going to have to hide you from Ofsted again.
13: Your au pair seems nice.
7: No, Simon, no.
13: What?
7: Well, back at our house, we're still picking up the pieces after your relationship with Megan.
13: I just said that she seemed nice.
7: Do us a favour, mate. Promise you'll leave Gnarly alone.
13: I would if it were up to me.
7: What do you mean?
13: They pursue me.
7: I could say no.
13: I can't.
7: Why not?
13: Well, look, would be rude, wouldn't it? I wasn't brought up to be rude, Brian.
7: Just keep away from her, will you?
14: Mr. Harris!
7: Not now, Kimberly.
14: But Mr. Harris!
7: All right, but it better be important.
14: The headmaster's got out again.
15: But Ray, this isn't fair. You've already got a desk by a window.
12: Yes, Helen, but it's also next to a damp patch that smells.
15: Oh.
12: And anyway, just last month, Rachel promised me I could have her desk when she went.
15: Rachel promised me her desk ages ago.
12: Verbally?
15: Yes, verbally.
12: Well, sorry, Helen, but I've got an email from her. End of.
16: All right. If you two are completely finished, can we get back to my initial point? Who's going to Rachel's funeral?
17: Yeah.
16: Yes, Claire, you'd like to say something.
17: Yes, I would. I should like to register my disapproval in the strongest terms.
16: Disapproval noted. Moving on.
17: Hang on, I haven't told you what I'm disapproving of.
16: Oh, go on.
17: I disapprove of the use of our family centre facilities by local paramilitary organisations.
16: Brown Al has assured me. They'll be back in the church hall as soon as the dry rot is treated. Next up, the team clerk's name. Any progress?
12: I haven't got a clue. Sorry.
18: Pamela.
16: Pamela?
18: The team clerk's name.
17: Well, how do you know that?
18: I asked her.
12: You just asked her?
18: No, it was a bit more canny than that. I went over to her desk and I said to her, do you spell your name with an E or an A? Because I know that A and E are the most commonly used vowels. And she said, both an E and an A. So I said, oh, really? So that will be the Scottish spelling beginning with T? And she said, no, a P. And I said, oh, ending with a D. And she said, I really haven't got time for this. And And it was then that I saw her name on top of a piece of paper.
16: Oh, well done, Megan. Which brings us to the long-awaited, chronically overdue refurbishment, repair and redecoration of the family centre. Which isn't going to happen.
17: What? No, no, you are joking me.
16: Cancelled indefinitely due to budgetary pressures. The council has run out of money after attending the town twinning ceremony with Honolulu.
17: Oh, this is intolerable. The building's falling down. I, for one, am not prepared to stand back and let this family centre collapse into disrepair. These may just be bricks and mortar to the petty bureaucrats at the town hall, but quick, Megan, write this down. I might use this in interviews. To us, it is the beating heart of the community.
12: But what do you suggest we do?
17: Industrial action?
16: I think industrial action must always be the final resort of the social worker. What if we go on strike and our clients can't cope?
17: Worse still, what if they can? This, my friends and colleagues, is a job for people power. We are a family centre, and the family we serve...
18: Hold on. These may be bricks and mortar.
16: Looks like the council have a battle on their hands. Claire, you seem to have appointed yourself campaign strategist. We'll leave it to you. Huh? Meeting adjourned.
12: No hard feelings about Rachel's desk by the window, I hope, Helen.
15: No hard feelings, Ray. Are you okay?
12: Actually, Helen, no, I'm not okay. I have the most important presentation of my career later today, and I've developed an uncontrollable nervous cough.
15: Hang on, Ray. I think Dr. Helen may have just the thing in her travelling pharmacy. There you go. Take two of these. Here, some water.
12: Hang on, they're not beta blockers, are they? I don't want to take beta blockers.
15: No, they're not beta blockers. These will be much more effective. All gone?
12: All gone. What are they?
15: Super strength laxatives. Two of those and you dank cough.
18: Banners?
17: No, not banners. It's too confrontational.
18: Placards?
17: No, placards are too SWP.
18: Flags?
17: No, too
3: flaggy. This is a community event, a non-violent expression of popular discontent.
18: Sorry, Claire, I've got work to do.
3: Come on, Megan, don't sulk.
18: You asked for ideas.
3: I did, and it was a good idea. I just can't see Bonner recording a charity single for us. You just keep thinking, Megan, and something will occur to you.
18: Okay. Oh, hey, look at it. It's little Thomas in his adorable Power Rangers T-shirt. Claire, that's given me an idea.
3: Molly, what are you doing here?
4: Claire, can I have one?
3: It's not Thomas, is it? There's nothing wrong.
4: No, he's fine.
3: Oh, Nolly, I thought I told you to turn that T-shirt inside out.
4: Here, you take him. You do it.
3: Nolly?
4: In fact, you do everything from now on. You feed him, you clothe him, you change him, you go to him when he's crying in the night.
3: Oh, excuse me, I do so go to him when he's crying in the night.
4: No, Brian does.
3: Well, that's the same thing.
4: No, okay. I'll give him here. You are holding him upside down. I've packed my bags. I'm leaving. I'm going home now. At least I'm appreciated at home. I shall return to my village and accept the marriage proposal of Oleg the Undertaker. He is a good man, but repulsive.
3: Nolly, oh please, look, can't we discuss this?
4: There is nothing to discuss. He is repulsive. Look, I have photographs.
3: Wow.
4: But looks aren't everything, and the undertaking business has been very good since the accident at the reactor.
3: You can't go. I thought you were happy with us. What can I do to change your mind?
4: Nothing. My mind is made up. Goodbye.
3: Oh, that's a shame. Thomas, well, he'll really miss you.
4: And I will miss Thomas.
3: And Brian will miss you.
4: And I will miss Brian.
3: And I will miss you.
4: Goodbye.
3: Simon will miss you.
4: Simon?
3: Didn't I tell you? Oh, yeah, you know, Brian says that Simon can't stop talking about you.
4: Really?
3: Yeah, but of course, sorry, there's you and Oleg to consider. Well, I wish you both every happiness. Goodbye, Gnarly.
4: Well, maybe stay one more week. Come on, Thomas, we go home now. I feel pretty.
3: Thanks, Gnarly. And if you've got a moment, can you weed the garden again, but properly this time?
18: Girl, I can't believe you just did that.
3: What?
18: You just served up that young woman to Simon as if she were a bowl of neeps.
3: No, I didn't. I don't even know what neeps are.
12: And so, ladies and gentlemen, to conclude, disadvantaged young people throughout the UK are routinely stereotyped as hoodies, yobs and chavettes. Many young people we work with at the Sparrowhawk Family Centre do wear hoods. But we have found that with the right support, they are hugely... Could somebody fetch me a glass of water, please? Motivated. Water, please, quickly. To put their skills and passions... Come on, somebody, please. Bottled is fine. Can you please just hurry up and... Would you all excuse me a moment?
19: Last time, Ram Prakash, it belongs to Coleman. Give it back. What do you mean you don't know where he is? It was you who stole his wheelchair.
20: I've had enough of this week. Roll on Friday, eh, Brian? Oh, for heaven's sake, Brian, you're at it again.
12: Huh?
20: You know full well. Staring into the middle distance, eyes all moist... You're thinking about Thomas.
21: Okay. Yes, I am. Standing here watching all the kids in the playground, running around, laughing, shouting, fighting, scuffed knees, shirt tails out. I'm thinking, that'll be Thomas in 12 years' time. We'll have to have him privately educated.
20: Come on, mate, give it a rest. Thomas is a lovely boy, but you're getting a bit... obsessed.
21: No, I'm not.
20: I know what you need.
21: No, you don't.
20: A lad's night out.
21: Now, I'm perfectly
20: up
21: happy.
20: Up the pub.
21: Everything's good.
20: Your beer's down, you know.
21: I'm fine.
20: Fancy on the big screen.
21: Believe me, I'm okay.
20: A little social lubrication.
21: For the last time, Simon, I do not need lubricating. I saw that, Karen. Pick it up and pop it in the bin.
22: I got my
3: Cheers. The exciting thing is we've had so much encouraging feedback from the community. We've had pledges of support and the like that the council, they're just going to have to take notice.
16: Only if our protest is different. We need media coverage.
9: We need a gimmick.
12: I can get us a celebrity.
9: Who? Not your old school friend who made it into the papers.
12: No, of course not. He's still in prison. A proper celebrity.
9: Well, I'll believe it when I see it.
3: It's getting the message across that matters. Megan, you said earlier that you had a brilliant idea.
18: Might have.
3: Oh, come on, Megan, stop sulking.
18: I'm not sulking, I'm angry.
16: What's the problem?
3: Megan thinks I'm taking advantage of our au pair, Gnarly.
18: You're clear.
3: Look, we have taken that girl in. We have made her as much a part of our family as of her own back home in Latvia. Estonia. Slovenia, she did say.
18: Gnarly wants to leave it, and Claire is dangling Simon as bait to make her stay.
16: Oh, well, I can certainly see that working.
3: Is Simon really that attractive?
9: Well, attractive enough for me to marry him.
18: Attractive enough for me to go out with him.
16: Attractive enough for me to have a fling with him.
3: You?
16: Yep. When things were really bad between me and Stanley. So I guess the answer to the question, is Simon really that sexy, has to be yes. Since 80% of the people around this table have slept with him.
3: Excuse me, Irene, I have done no such thing.
12: Look, we were both drunk. I don't even know if he even remembers it.
16: Oh, come on, Megan. What's your brilliant idea?
18: Well, it was when Thomas came into the office. I noticed his T-shirt. Claire noticed his T-shirt. People notice T-shirt.
3: That's it. I've got it. A slogan on a T-shirt.
18: Oh, hang on. It was my idea.
3: No, no, no. You just said T-shirt. I took the idea and I put it into creative development. The question is... What do we put on the T-shirt?
16: Don't let the Sparrowhawk suffer.
3: That's too obscure.
9: Sparrowhawk Estate says save our centre.
3: That's too verbose. It has to be punchy. It has to be pithy yet powerful. Megan, can you give me a pen, Megan? Helen, give me a beer mat. Mm-hmm. It's coming.
9: Yes, I've got it. Megan, I want you to take this beer mat to the printers tomorrow and have this slogan printed on 50 T-shirts.
18: These exact words.
9: Those exact words.
12: Well, that sounds to me like a cause for celebration. I'm going to the bar. Same again for everybody?
18: Yes,
16: yes, please.
18: Hey.
12: What is it, Helen?
9: Are those new trousers?
3: Brian? Brian, are you asleep? Okay, let's cut the crap. Brian, are you asleep? It's a rhetorical question, as we both know that you're not, and even if you were asleep, I'd wake you up anyway.
21: Oh, not again. He's been Thomas for a record-breaking 3 days now.
3: Brian, calm down. I have absolutely no intention of changing Thomas's name. Although, now you mention it, I have been thinking Obama Barker has a certain ring.
21: Give me strength.
3: Oh, no, no, it's not Thomas. It's this thing about Simon.
21: No, hold on. Don't worry, Claire. I've sorted it all out. Simon's given me his solemn promise that he will not go anywhere near Gnarly or give her any encouragement if he finds himself within her vicinity.
3: Looks like you've covered all the bases.
21: I have. Good night, Claire.
3: Brian, there's been a change of plan.
16: Outside the town hall, 10 a.m. prompt. It's 10:05 and Claire is always late these days.
9: Here she comes now.
3: Sorry, I'm late. Thomas had a really bad night with the colic.
9: Kept you awake?
3: Oh, no, I slept through. It's only Gnarly insisted on telling me all about it this morning.
16: Well, don't worry. Everything is in place. The children are all on the bus waiting for my signal to put on their T-shirts and charge up the steps to the town hall, start their process.
9: We've got the press, local radio, and there's even a TV crew. It's going to be big.
3: What do the T-shirts look like?
9: Oh, don't know. They've only just been delivered. Megan's handing them out on the bus now.
16: Megan's giving us a thumbs up. Let's go!
3: Look at them go. This is going to be noticed.
18: Well, what do you think? The printer's cut things all a bit fine, but apart from that, everything according to plan.
3: Well done, Megan.
18: Thanks.
3: Megan, is that one of the T-shirts you're wearing?
18: Yes, it is. It looks great, doesn't it?
3: What have you got written on it?
18: What you suggested?
3: No, Megan, that is not what I suggested. I suggested say no to local council cuts.
18: Cuts?
3: Yes, cuts.
18: Oh, no. I thought it was a bit strong.
16: Hold on, Claire. We can still salvage this. Let's get Ray to bring his celebrity out now and draw the media away.
15: Oh, good idea. Ray, bring your celebrity out now.
12: Here we are, team. I promised you a top-grade celebrity, and I believe I have delivered.
15: Oh, my Lord.
12: I can't believe it.
15: It's Terry Wogan.
3: And he's wearing one of our T-shirts.
21: There he is, Simon.
20: Go on, my son.
21: I never realised before, but you don't just love your children. You fall in love with them. Fatherhood has changed me so profoundly. Taught me what matters. Never knew I'd...
20: Fancy!
21: He's giving it.
20: I should have let go, so.
21: What was I saying?
20: Can't remember.
21: It couldn't have been important.
20: Look, I don't want to get grumpy, but if you're going to sit on my lap, gnarly, could you get your hair out of my face?
18: Sorry, Simon.
20: Yeah!
16: Okay, I'd like to keep the team meeting short because I'm away on a course this afternoon.
0: A golf course?
16: First up, I received a lovely letter of thanks from Pauline.
18: Who's Pauline?
12: Oh, you must remember Pauline, Megan. We gave her a silver plate with Pamela's name on it.
18: Is there a desk for crying out loud? It was a simple mistake.
3: Just like the T-shirts.
18: You cannot blame me for the T-shirt.
3: The T-shirts were your idea.
12: How am I going to face Uncle Terry this Christmas?
16: Actually, Megan, the T-shirts have proved to be an extraordinary success. They attracted the attention of media from all over the country.
12: Well done, Megan.
15: Nice work.
18: Well, always say there's no such thing as bad publicity.
3: Thank you, Gary Glitter. Can we carry on with the meeting?
16: Point is, our campaign has made it impossible for the council to ignore how desperate the conditions are within the Sparrowhawk Family Centre.
20: Hooray!
16: Nor can they drag their feet on the issue. For once, they have decided to take the bull by the horns and act.
20: Hooray!
16: They're closing us down.
20: Hooray!
3: Helen?
15: What? Oh, I'm sorry, I wasn't really paying attention.
21: Here comes Dickie Ducky. Splash. Diggy Ducky loves bath time with Thomas. So does Daddy. I'm in here. I'm in the bathroom.
3: It's okay, Brian. It's okay. It's me.
21: Oh, hi, Claire. Sorry if I woke you, but I was up. So was Thomas, and I thought we'd snatch some quality time together before I went to work.
3: I guess that's what you were doing. I think it's brilliant. Oh, the two of you look so cute in the bath. I've decided we have to have a photograph.
18: I have the camera, Claire. What do I do?
3: You just point and click.
18: Point and click.
21: Claire?
3: Yeah, I'll take it, but I have to get into work early. Bye.
18: Bye. So, Brian, smile. No, hold on a minute. Claire says just point and click, but this camera has a zoom lens. It's making everything look tiny. Oh, sorry, my mistake.
21: Just take the picture.
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3: The BBC presents A Life of Bliss. Being the biography of a bachelor, with Diana Churchill, Colin Gordon, Barry K. Barnes, Gwen Cheryl, Terence Alexander, Nan Kenway, and Percy Edwards. Another chapter in the life of that shy young man, David Alexander Bliss, known to us as George Cole. Scene. The house of his sister Anne and brother-in-law Tony. Chapter entitled United They Stay.
4: Maynard Phillimore.
5: Maynard Phillimore? Sounds very impressive. Who is he, David?
4: Well, for the next few weeks, my general manager. He's been sent down by head office to take over till old Hood gets back.
6: Oh, yes, of course, you told us he's ill at the moment, isn't he?
4: Yes, with jaundice.
6: Poor old lad. How is he now?
4: Well, according to Mrs. Hood on the phone yesterday, making excellent progress.
6: Oh, good.
4: Temperature almost normal, but he was complaining of a terrible headache.
6: Why, what was he saying about you?
4: I might have guessed that was coming.
5: Poppet, I seem to remember last time he was ill, they made you general manager.
4: That's right, for a whole month.
5: What stopped them doing the same thing this time?
6: Had a guess last time.
4: Actually, I know the reason. I had a letter about it.
6: What, from head office?
4: Yes, jolly nice one, too. They feel I've got enough to do running the branch office, because, and here I quote from memory, the volume of business has increased substantially since your inception, a fact noted here with some satisfaction.
6: Good for you.
5: Very good. But you know, I can never understand why you businessmen can't use simple words.
6: People might get the idea that our job was simple.
5: At least that's honest. Who's going to finish up my nice apple pie?
6: No more for me.
4: Or me. I've had a wonderful lunch.
5: Shall I give it to Psyche?
4: Oh, dog shouldn't have sweet things, really. Still, just this once.
5: You think she'll like it?
4: Oh, good gracious, yes. She'll eat anything.
5: That's not very complimentary to my cooking. Psyche. I've got something for you. There. I'll go and get the coffee. You're in a hurry to get back, aren't you, Poppy? David?
4: Hmm? Oh, sorry. Yes, I am, but not enough to miss coffee.
5: Oh, right.
4: You know, I was just thinking, it's odd how one's attitude towards people changes.
6: Good gracious, what prompted that?
4: Well, talking about the last time old Hood was ill. It's only a year or so ago, yet I remember being, well, almost glad in a way.
6: Of the respite?
4: Exactly. Mm. I was terrified of him in those days, and I didn't understand him at all.
6: But now?
4: I'm still terrified, but I understand him better. I've got a feeling he understands me a little better, too.
6: Oh, that goes without saying.
4: You really think so?
6: Definitely.
4: Well, that's nice to hear.
6: Study it for long enough, and even Greek becomes intelligible.
4: Seriously, though, having started off so badly, it does seem odd that we've grown together.
6: Oh, not really, you know. Time mellows.
4: Well, that's true enough.
6: And despite what they say, familiarity breeds contempt.
4: Well, I say that's rather neat.
6: Yes, I thought so.
4: That goes without saying.
6: Oh, getting your own back, eh?
4: Well, definitely. Mind you, you're right.
6: That goes without saying.
4: So, for instance...
6: Let's get away from the table and sit in comfort.
4: Oh, all right. Oh, but take Zoe, for instance.
6: Zoe?
4: Well, let's face it, I've known her for quite a time now.
6: So?
4: Well, I'm familiar with her.
6: Well, I doubt it, knowing you.
4: Doubt what?
6: If you're familiar.
4: Well, that doesn't make sense, surely.
6: Why?
4: Well, how can you possibly know someone for a long time without getting familiar?
6: I don't know, but you've managed it for years.
4: Well, I haven't known her that long.
6: Look, David, old boy, when you talk about being... Oh, never mind, I know what you meant. And I know what you were going to say.
4: What?
6: That you enjoyed going out with each other before, but now you have the added pleasure of feeling, well, at home together.
4: Oh, I couldn't have put it better myself.
6: That goes without saying.
4: It sounds a bit dull, I suppose, but that's exactly how I feel, at home with her.
6: Dull, perhaps, but there's nothing more comforting or human On a bitter winter's day, we turn up our overcoat collars and clutch them to our throats.
4: And the connection?
6: Well, in a cold, hard world, we cling to the familiar.
4: Quite a speech.
6: No, it comes of having a heavy lunch.
4: I shouldn't let Anne hear you say that. Mind you, you're right again. It's true in so many ways. Not only of the old familiar faces.
6: Old places, too.
4: Old things.
6: Even of wives.
4: Wives?
6: And husbands. The secret, in fact, of a successful marriage.
4: What, familiarity?
6: Or companionship, call it what you will.
4: No, I suppose love doesn't come into it at all.
6: Oh, yes, love comes into it. But I'm talking about, well, after it's left.
4: Oh, come now, tell me. That hardly applies to you and Anne. You're as much in love now as you ever were.
6: Yes. But you go through various stages, you know. After all, marriage is like, well, how can I put it? Well, like making a fire. It's bound to burst into flames the moment it's lit, but that's the dangerous stage. If it's not made properly, it goes out. On the other hand, if it stays alight, it soon roars into life and burns brightly on. Until finally, and perhaps most pleasant of all, you're left with a nice, warm glow.
4: Beautifully put. Now tell me what it meant.
6: Put it down to the lunch.
5: Here we are, darling.
6: Yeah.
5: I'll need that small table.
6: Oh, right, I'll bring it over for you.
5: Nah. Thank you. What have you been talking about?
6: Familiarity breeding content. Old faces and places.
4: Old things, and even old Anne.
6: Oh.
5: Old Anne?
4: Even an old wife. Even old wives.
5: Tony?
6: Yes, dear.
5: What have you been saying?
6: Well, if you must know, that marriage is like making a fire.
4: If it's not made properly, it soon goes out.
6: Now, but once a light, as in our case, it burns brightly on.
4: Until finally you're left with a dying ember. Oh.
5: So Tony said I was a dying ember.
6: Tony said nothing of the sort. There's one thing about it. Our marriage must be successful.
5: Why?
6: To have withstood the ravages of David.
4: There's something in there.
5: How did you come to be talking about it?
4: Well, it started with old Hood, oddly enough.
6: What's this new chap like? Menard?
4: Fillmore. I hadn't seen him yet. He only turned up.

0: talking about it?
1: Well, it started with old Hood, oddly enough.
2: What's this new chap like? Fillmore.
1: I haven't seen him yet. He only turned up yesterday.
2: I thought Hood had been away for a week.
1: Yes, but the general manager's chair has been vacant.
0: You'll have to be going soon.
1: No, bags of time, yes.
2: Why the hurry?
1: Well, I've been summoned to meet him.
2: Who, Fillmore?
1: Yes. Huh? Still, judging by what I've heard, he's a fairly decent chap. So's old Hood, of course, but he's the old-fashioned disciplinarian. I gather Fillmore's quite the reverse.
2: In what way?
1: Oh, hates any formalities. Proved that the moment he arrived, apparently.
2: How?
1: Called his secretary by a Christian name. Invented a nickname for the office boy. Stopped to have a chat with old Potter. Told
2: Who's
1: him a...
2: Potter?
1: One of the clerks.
2: Oh.
1: Told him a joke and ended up by slapping him on the back.
2: Oh, dear.
1: Why, oh, dear?
2: Well, take my tip. Tread warily. You get the type of boss who acts like one of the boys, but just let one of the boys get out of line.
1: And then?
2: One less boy. Believe me, a treacherous character.
1: You wouldn't by any chance be jumping to conclusions.
2: No, I could be wrong easily, but I know the type only too well, or rather the species. At first sight appears friendly, but that ready smile has much in common with the laugh of the hyena. Liable to pounce at any moment and found quite extensively in the business jungle. Beware, this animal is dangerous.
1: Well, not only a heavy lunch, indigestible as well.
0: What was that?
1: No, I was only joking.
0: I should jolly well hope so.
1: I'm sure you're wrong about him, Tony. What do you think, Anne?
0: Oh, dear.
1: Oh, dear.
0: Don't worry, we're only teasing. I've just noticed, isn't that a new suit?
1: Tailor-made. I picked the cloth out myself. Do you like it?
0: Very much, don't you, Tony?
3: Let's have a look. Nice bit of stuff. Good cut, too.
1: It seems a bit on the big side, but I don't mind that myself. I like them loose.
0: I think you look very smart.
1: Well, I think I look like a tailor's dummy.
3: Yes, but the suit's smart.
1: That's something.
0: I'm sure Mr. Fillmore will be most impressed.
1: Well, according to you and Tony, I ought to be in tropical kit.
0: Tropical kit?
1: Well, I'm off to the business jungle. I must be off now, too.
3: I thought you said you had bags of time.
1: Yes, but let's face it. If you're right, if, like the hyena, he's likely to pounce...
3: You're the most likely victim.
1: That goes without saying.
4: Come in.
1: Good afternoon, sir.
4: The Bliss?
1: Yes.
4: And Maynard Fillmore.
1: How do you do?
4: Yeah, don't stand on ceremony, boy. Park yourself down and help yourself to a cigarette.
1: No, thank you, sir. I don't smoke.
4: You can cut out all that sir nonsense, too. My name's Maynard. Yours?
1: Bliss.
4: Christian name.
1: Maynard. David.
4: Oh, yes. So it says here. Don't hold with all this card indexing stuff and stuff. Still, let's have a deco. Now, David Bliss. So far, so good. Manager, Farley Road Branch. Secretary, Marcia Hammond. Oh, any good?
1: Who? Marcia? Oh, very good.
4: Not too good, I hope.
1: Well, excellent.
4: And from what angle?
1: Well, every angle.
4: Oh, I see what you mean. Nice bit of stuff, eh?
1: Nice bit of... Oh, well, yes, I picked it out myself.
4: Yes, I bet you did.
1: Tailor-made.
4: All the right measurements, eh?
1: Well, a bit on the big side, actually. You know, I don't mind that myself. I like them loose.
4: Well, nothing like admitting it.
1: Well, not as loose as all that, but I like to feel free to move.
4: Oh. I mean, don't we all?
1: I must say, I think it's well cut.
4: Well cut?
1: Well, I don't think it's as bad as all that.
4: I think we're at cross purposes. I'm talking about your secretary.
1: About my secretary?
4: What were you talking about?
1: My tropical kit.
4: Suit. Well, how did your tropical kit get into it?
1: I must be feeling the heat.
4: Well, don't tell me you're nervous.
1: Well, naturally.
4: Naturally? Why?
1: Well, meeting you for the first time. After all, you are the jungle manager. The business hyena. Laughing general. General manager.
4: Have you been drinking, old boy?
1: I don't drink.
4: You don't?
1: No.
4: Well, I should start. You never know. Right, now down to work. I've got a file of yours here. A bloke called Jarvis owes us a lot of lolly. To be precise, £3,000.
1: Yes, I know.
4: Yeah, it's been owing for 6 months. Won't do, old boy. Won't do. You'd better send him the usual little chitty. Our money or your life. Give him till the end of the month.
1: Well, I doubt if he'll be able to manage it by then. He's having rather a difficult time at the moment.
4: Yes, well, if he doesn't cough up, we'll have to go for him.
1: Well, I'm sure he'll pay as soon as he can. He's never let us down before.
4: There's a first time for everything.
1: Look, sir, I've already had a word with Mr. Hood about it.
4: No, Hood's away at the moment, please.

0: sorry.
1: Well, only pulling you back, of course. You leave old Hood to me. Used to work with him years ago, you know, at head office. Do you know what we christened him? The old Growler, aptly named, eh?
0: I get on rather well with him myself.
1: Yeah, it's the first time for everything.
2: Yeah, about Mr. Jarvis.
1: Well, we've settled all that. Here, take the file. Afraid I'll have to put you out now, boy. Cheerio, boy. Nice to meet you.
0: Goodbye, sir.
1: Oh, David?
3: Yes, sir?
1: You must let me know the name of your tailor.

0: Mr. Archer.
1: Oh, hello, boss. Did you see the GM?
0: GM?
1: General manager.
0: Oh, yes, yes, I did. I never get used to this awful initial habit. Any messages?
1: Nothing important. What did you think?
0: About what?
1: The new GM.
0: The real M-E.
1: M-E?
0: Man-eater. There can't be a law of the jungle, otherwise he'd have been shot years ago.
1: That awful?
0: Unspeakable.
1: Oh, dear. What's that? The Jarvis file?
0: Yes. Oh, well, might as well get it over. Come into my office, will you?
1: Get what over?
0: Fillmore's orders. I've got to send him the usual little chitty.
1: The usual little chitty?
0: Yes, you know, stand and deliver. Your money or your life. His money or I'll... Oh, never mind.
1: Whatever's the matter?
0: Nothing's the matter.
1: Nonsense. Of course it is. You're not normally as bad as this. Only teasing.
0: Well, let's go into my office. You'll switch the phone through.
1: Already switched.
0: And bring your shorthand book.
1: Already in hand, literally. See?
0: Sit down, Marcia.
1: Yes, all right.
0: Take a letter to...
1: David.
0: What?
1: There is something wrong.
0: Well, I'm naturally sorry for the old boy.
1: What old boy?
0: Old Jarvis boy. Old Dick Jarvis.
1: What about him?
0: Oh, for heaven's sake, I told you. I've got to send him the usual little chitty.
1: Look, I don't want to be difficult, but you'll still have to explain. I didn't follow after that.
0: Follow what?
1: Oh, I don't really know. Dick Turpin.
0: What are you talking about?
1: Stand and deliver. I don't see what that's got to do with the... Oh. Not, dear sir, unless...
0: By the end of the month.
1: But why? He's such a sweet old man. Besides, he's owed us money before lots of times. He's always paid up in the end.
0: Well, it's Fillmore's idea, not mine. I tried to argue with him, but he just wouldn't listen. I'm as fond of old Jarvis as you are, but what can I do about it?
1: Put up a fight.
0: Well, that's just ridiculous.
1: Is it?
0: Well, completely, and for a pretty obvious reason.
1: He's the GM, and you're D.W.
0: D.W.?
1: Dead windy.
0: Honestly, I wish you'd stop using all the... Dead windy?
1: Well, aren't you?
0: Oh, now, look, Marcia, you're going too far, much too far. Now, take a chitty. Take a letter. To Richard Turpin, Esquire. You can get the address for, Richard Jarvis. You can get the address from the file.
1: I know it.
0: All right. Let me see. Dear sir. Dear sir.
1: Unless...
0: Marcia, there's nothing I can do about it. I'd only be tilting at windmills. But I'm not cut out to be a Don Quixote.
1: Dear sir.
0: All right, you win.
1: You'll fight?
0: I'll tilt.
1: I knew you would. Oh, phone. Try answering.
0: No, it's all right. I will. Hello? Don Quixote here.
2: Who?
0: David Bliss.
2: Maynard Fillmore.
0: Oh, hello, sir.
2: Yeah, about that Jarvis letter. No hurry, of course, but I'd like you to get it off as soon as possible.
0: Oh, yes, of course, sir. As a matter of fact, I'm just tilting it now. You're just dictating it now.
2: I see. Well, when you do send it off, send me a copy too, will you? Oh, and by the way, how did Don Quixote get into it?
0: I can't understand why I said that.
2: Neither can I. I take it you understood what I said.
0: Oh, yes, perfectly. Get the letter off as soon as possible, and when I do, send you a windmill.
2: Windmill?
0: Copy.
2: Listen, old boy, a friendly warning. I don't like using the big stick, but I can if pressed. Cheerio.
0: Goodbye.
1: Dear sir.
0: All right, I know what you're thinking, but you're wrong. I wasn't D.W. I was just unprepared. You don't go into battle without a plan.
1: I thought of one without the battle.
0: Oh, what's that?
1: It's simple. Don't send the letter. Just tell him you have.
0: Well, that's not a plan. That's plain stupid. This is business, not some sort of a game.
1: Can you think of a better one?
0: Yes, much better. I'm going round to see the O.G.
1: O.G.?
0: The old growler. In other words, old Hood. Oh, gosh, I'm sorry, I'm forgetting.
1: Forgetting what? That he's my uncle? Oh, doesn't matter. I think the plan's excellent.
0: Oh, jolly good. Let me see, what time is it? Well, I might as well knock off and go round early. Cheerio, Marcia.
1: Bye, boss. Oh, boss.
0: Yes?
1: Give my love to the old growler.

0: Hello, Mrs. Hood.
1: Oh, hello, David. Come in.
0: Thank you. Now, how's the invalid today?
1: Better.
0: Oh, good. Yeah, has he still got a temperature?
1: Oh, only slight. It's down to 99 now.
0: Oh, that's wonderful.
1: Yes, but believe me, if nuisance value could be measured in degrees, he'd be at least 109.
0: I'm sure you don't mean that.
1: David, if you knew how many times today he's had me running up and down those stairs, you'd know I was in no condition to make jokes. I'm expected to be housewife, wet nurse, nursing sister, and escalator all rolled into one.
0: It must be tiring.
1: I'm sorry if I sounded a little distraught, but he's such a baby when he's ill.
0: I think most men are.
1: For some babies are more difficult than others. Some are little demons, and I've got a full-sized edition up there.
0: Why, I still think we're all about as bad.
1: I'll see you when you come down.
0: Yes, all right. Yeah, this one?
1: Yes, yes.
2: Who is it?
0: David Bliss.
2: Oh, good heavens. Come in.
0: Oh, hello, sir. And how's the demon today? How's the baby today? How's the little invalid? How are you feeling?
2: Much worse now.
0: Seriously, how are you feeling?
2: Oh, not too bad, you know, apart from the headache. Slight temperature, that's all.
0: Yes, I know, it's wonderful.
2: Wonderful?
0: But your temperature's 109.
2: 109?
0: 99. If you go on at this rate, you'll soon be your normal nuisance. Your normal self.
2: I take it Mrs. Hood told you it was all right to come up here.
0: Well, yes.
2: That's grounds for divorce. Mental cruelty. Ah, well, it's nice to see you, David.
0: Well, nice to see you, sir.
2: And how are things at the office?
0: To tell you the truth, there's something I want to talk to you about. I know this is hardly a moment, but it happens to be urgent.
2: Go ahead.
0: Well, it's about old Dick Jarvis. I don't know if you remember the position, but I mentioned it once before.
2: Jarvis, £3,000, company investment, repayable August the 16th last year. About 6 months ago.
0: Oh, you do remember it.
2: Vaguely. And the trouble?
0: Mr. Phillimore says I'm only to give him till the end of the month to pay up.
2: Oh, does he indeed?
0: Yes, and I'm not only supposed to be sending off a letter, I've got to send him a copy as well.
2: I see.
0: I'm quite prepared to do battle, but I don't really see where it would get us.
2: Out on our ears, the pair of us.
0: Well, me perhaps, but not you.
2: That's just where you're wrong. He's more interested in my job than yours. And this is his first move, a cunning one at that. It wouldn't look too good at head office.
0: Why?
2: Oh, for the love of Mike, why do you think? Use your head, man.
0: Why, I still don't see...
2: Oh, never mind, we'll use mine, it's quicker. If Jarvis goes broke, I've made an error of judgment in trusting him.
0: Oh, dear, yes, I see it now. Well, what on earth can we do?
2: Simple. Send him his copy. Don't send the letter, but tell him you have.
0: Good gracious.
2: What?
0: Well, that was Marcia's game. Yeah, Marcia's idea.
2: I don't know what you're talking about.
0: Well, she had the same stupid plan. Oh, not that it is stupid, but well, it does seem...
2: More like a game than business.
0: Yes.
2: Ah, well, that's where you're wrong again. Business is a game. And in all games, you get the type of person who's determined to win at all costs, even if it costs somebody else's job.
0: Oh, gosh, I think that's a terrible trick.
2: Aye, and it's not going to be easy to trump it. He's holding all the cards. Only one thing to do, play for time.
0: Send him his copy, don't send the letter, but tell him I have.
2: Aye, and don't tell anybody else anything. Not a soul, not even Marcia. Keep it entirely to yourself. You understand?
0: Understood. I know exactly what she'll think, that I'm D.W. again.
2: D.W.?
0: You're dead windy. She started this awful initial habit, and it seems to be catching. Oh, by the way, she sent her love to the OG.
2: OG?
0: The old... I forget what the G stood for now. Let me think.
2: I can only think of Growler.
0: Yeah, I'm trying to think of something else. I know it wasn't that.
2: Well, I know it was, and I know who you got it from.
0: Who?
2: Old Full of Gas. What else did he tell you about it?
0: Nothing, really. Only that you worked Full of Gas.
2: That's what we used to call him.
0: Aptly named.
2: Aye, very. He's a real WB.
0: WB?
2: A windbag.
3: Have your medicine, dear?
2: Oh, is it?
0: Well, time I was going, too.
2: Well, it was nice of you to come round and see me. Cheerio, David.
0: Cheerio, sir.

0: Morning, Marcia.
1: Oh, morning, boss. I'm dying to know. What did Mr. Hood say last night?
0: Look, Marcia, I know what you're going to think, but I didn't go around and see him after all. I changed my mind. And my mind about the letter I'm going to send it.
1: Oh.
0: I know how you feel about it, but there's just one thing you're forgetting. I've got to look after number one, and I'm not going to lose my job for anybody. I'll take a letter to Richard Jarvis. Copy to Mr. Fillmore.
1: Yes, all right. And as soon as I type them, as they're rather important, would you like me to go out and post them for you?
0: I don't think that'll be necessary.
1: I thought not, so my plan's been accepted after all.
0: Oh, gosh, how on earth did you guess? What did I do to give myself away?
1: Nothing. In fact, you did rather well. You sounded completely selfish and really rather nasty. That's what gave you away.
0: What?
1: It didn't sound a bit like you. Top copy into the waste paper basket?
0: Bottom copy to old Fullergas. That's what they used to call him at head office.
1: No.
0: Mr. Hood told me.
1: Oh, I wish he hadn't. Now you know it, I can see what's going to happen.
0: Ah, I can see the danger, but I think I can avert it better than most. But then I have the advantage of being unpopular.
1: Meaning?
0: Well, I'm allowed to call him sir, and that's what I'm going to stick to. Sir, plain sir. Safer. Right, now to the letter. Dear Plain.
2: Dear sir.
0: Unrest.
3: Come in.
0: Good morning, sir.
3: Hello, Bliss. I suppose you know why I've sent for you.
0: Yes, sir. No reply, sir. From Mr. Jarvis, sir.
3: Yes, and the letter went off 12 days ago. Always provided you sent it.
0: Well, definitely, sir.
3: Then it seems odd not to have had a reply. Of course, it might have got lost in the post.
0: It's funny you saying that, sir. I was just going to suggest it myself. And I'm sure you're right.
3: How the devil can you be sure?
0: Oh, no, not absolutely sure, but I think it's a distinct possibility. I mean, letters do get lost in the basket. They do get wasted in the paper. Get thrown away in the post.
3: Lost?
0: Yeah, lost in the post. So, why not this one?
3: I think it's a distinct possibility.
0: Oh, gracious, dear.
3: Yes, and for that reason, I'm not taking any more risks. From now on, we'll rely on the telephone.
0: Well, I've lost numbers before now. Joking.
3: I want Jarvis in your office at 11:30 tomorrow morning, Bliss, that's all.
0: But I...
3: No buts, 11:30, or I put the matter in the hands of our solicitors. That's all, Bliss.
0: Yes, sir.
3: Bliss.
0: Yes, sir?
3: Call me sir if you must, but not after every confounded comma. Clear?
0: Perfectly. Bye, Mr. Fullergas. Out of work.
1: David, not sacked.
0: Sacked.
1: When did it happen?
0: At 11:30, tomorrow morning.
1: Then it hasn't happened.
0: No, but it's inevitable.
1: Why?
0: I told Fillmore I'd sent a letter, but I hadn't. Now I've got to produce the man who never got it so that they can discuss it. If you see what I mean.
1: Just, and I'm proud of myself.
0: He's such a jolly nice old boy, too.
1: The man who never got the letter?
0: Yes.
1: Wouldn't it help to have a name?
0: Richard Jarvis. Old Dick Jarvis to his friends. Quite a character. 70-odd and still as lively as a cricket.
1: Couldn't you explain the story to him?
0: There's much too involved. And I can't ask old Hood's advice either. He's away convalescing. 11:30 tomorrow, out of work.
1: Unless you could produce another Richard Jarvis.
0: No, that's a very good idea. I'll go through the phone book and pick one out at random.
1: I've got a better idea. Persuading somebody to change his name.
0: I'd like to know who. Nobody be silly enough.
1: You've changed yours often enough.
0: Yes, but I'm silly enough.
1: And now it's Tony's turn to change.
0: Tony? He'd never do it.
1: He might. There he is. We'll soon see. We're in here, Richard.
4: Hiya.
1: 1, 2, 3, 4.
5: Richard.
0: Jarvis.
1: And you're such a nice old boy.
0: You certainly look young for your age.
5: My age?
0: 70-odd.
5: Would somebody mind explaining?
1: It may take quite a time, so I should go and take your coat off first.
5: All right.
1: Oh, Richard.
4: Yes?
1: Just testing.
0: And you passed with flying colors.
1: Tony?
0: Due here at 11:30 under the assumed name of Richard Jarvis.
1: Wow.
0: I never thought he'd do it, but he seemed to think it might be fun. We've arranged what he's going to say. In fact, everything's fixed.
1: Ah, except that he doesn't look 70.
0: Oh, near enough. Yeah. Fillmore's never seen Jarvis, so it doesn't matter. Anyway, he doesn't think of him as a person, just a file. Time now? 11:25.
5: Somebody in the outer office.
2: Morning, Biff.
0: Oh, morning, sir. I won't be needing you, Marcia.
1: You're work right, sir.
3: Did you ring Jarvis yesterday morning and arrange this meeting?
0: Yes, sir.
3: Sure?
0: Positive. Why?
3: I was introduced to him last night.
0: You were?
3: Discovered we were members of the same club. And he'd heard nothing of this meeting.
1: Mr. Jarvis.
6: Morning. Morning, Biff. You must be Maynard Fillmore, eh? David here gave me a tinkle yesterday and suggested meeting so we could thrash this thing out.
3: I'll be in touch with you later on, Bliss.
0: Yes, sir. Something go wrong? Everything. And I know what's going to happen when he gets in touch with me, too.
3: What?
0: The inevitable. A check for £3,000, signed Richard Jarvis.
1: I don't believe it.
0: Seeing is believing, in this morning's Post. And you know what that means?
1: What?
0: I lost my job for nothing. Absolutely nothing. And to make it even more bitter, it has to arrive on my last day here.
1: Oh, that reminds me. The GM's on his way around.
0: And to make sure I don't take the filing cabinet with me. Oh, if only old Hood hadn't been away.
7: Morning, Bliss.
0: Mr. Hood, you're back.
7: Uh-huh. Marcia managed to keep a secret at last, eh?
0: You knew?
1: He was back. I'll back out.
0: Did you have a nice holiday, sir?
7: I haven't been on holiday. I've been up in London, contacting a few of my friends at head office. Pulling strings here, there, and everywhere. I won't bother you with details, Bliss, but I'll tell you the result. With one, the battle's over. We stay, and he's being moved to a branch office that makes this one look like the Albert Hall.
0: Oh, gosh, that's wonderful news, sir. You know something? If business is a game, I'm glad I'm on your side.
7: I like you on my side.
0: Oh, honestly, I can hardly believe it. The battle's over.
7: Over.
0: And united we stay.
8: In a life of Bliss this week, the artists taking part were David Bliss, George Cole, Anne Fellows, Diana Churchill, Tony Fellows, Colin Gordon, Psyche the dog, Percy Edwards, Mr. Hood, Barry K. Barnes, Mrs. Hood, Nan Kenway, Maynard Fillmore, Terence Alexander, and Marcia Hammond, Gwen Cheryl. This recorded program was written by Godfrey Harrison and produced by Leslie Bridgemont.

0: Thank you very much. You are listening to Radio 4's Chain Reaction. My name is Catherine Tate. I am here tonight to interview someone. look, people at home don't know who it is, okay? You've got to make it like that bit when you go on Stars in Your Eyes. You've got to sort of talk around the subject. That's what we've got to do. And I have been a great fan of this person since long before I ever met him or her. You see. And I watched them in theatre from about 10 years ago. I watched them being absolutely fantastic in theatre. On TV screens, they've made an enormous impression, bursting onto our screens in fantastic roles such as D.I. Peter Carlyle in Blackpool. Yeah. Casanova himself. And I guess you may know him, okay, there, I've let it out of the bag, it's a male, as the 10th Doctor Who. He is, of course, the glorious Mr. David Tennant.
1: Thank you very much.
0: Oh, God, what a shame they don't like you. Disappointment.
1: What a lovely audience. And what a lovely introduction. Thank you.
0: Oh, you're very welcome.
1: Although, did you say you've been watching me on stage since you were 10 years old?
0: No. I watched you. It would have been about 10 years ago. The first thing I saw you in was a play that you were in but not present at. And it was called Tamagotchi Heaven. Edinburgh Festival. Please say it was you. It was you. You remember Tamagotchi Heaven? You were on screen, and it was about, you know, those little Tamagotchi pets. David, it was you. Get off, it was you.
1: I have no idea what you're talking about.
0: Was it Nick Tennant?
2: That was Neil Tennant from the Pet Shop Boys.
0: Get off. David, seriously.
1: What do you mean I wasn't present?
0: Okay, look, it was a play at the Edinburgh Festival.
1: Yes, we've established that.
0: And it was about a woman who, instead of a boyfriend, got a Tamagotchi pet.
1: Right.
0: And somehow she did have a boyfriend, and you played the boyfriend, but they filmed your bit. So you were only on film.
1: Oh, yeah!
0: Oh, my God!
1: No, you're absolutely right.
0: Thank you.
1: I did. That was a long time ago, and I genuinely didn't know that that was the name of it. I was doing a play called Hurley Burley in the West End, in London's glittering West End, and the assistant director went on to do something in Edinburgh, and she said, "Oh, would you film this little bit?" And I did it sort of in an hour, and I never thought any more about it.
0: Well, there you go. Well, that was.
1: I've never met anyone who saw it.
0: Oh. And then I sort of fell upon you in a way. Obviously, you were not in that way.
1: It was late, it was dark.
0: Come on. We all had a break. So theatre has played a large part in your body of work, hasn't it?
1: Well, I like the way you segued into the
0: I've gone straight into Curtis Warwick.
1: Yeah. Suddenly it's parky.
0: Oh, yes, it is. We're going to turn on. I'm going to start talking about Iraq and late abortion.
1: Theatre's kind of what I've principally done until quite recently.
0: Yeah.
1: All this TV stuff, I think, is just kind of having a little excursion. But I do sort of imagine that my default way of being is working 8 shows a week.
0: Yes.
1: The coal face of creativity.
0: Yes. As a child, did you ever contemplate doing anything else?
1: No, never.
0: No. I sort of get this idea of you as a child.
1: Precocious little brat.
0: Well, I think you were probably quite hungry to be an actor. I don't mean you didn't get enough porridge and all stuff like that. I mean, for me, I think I was much more shallow than you. Because I just wanted to be in Bugsy Malone, that was it. But did you do quite serious stuff quite early on?
1: I absolutely grew up wanting to do it.
0: Yeah.
1: But my more kind of serious aspirations came much later. Because when I was wee, I watched the telly. That's what captivated me. It was watching TV programmes like Doctor Who.
0: Like Doctor Who.
1: Yeah, oh yeah.
0: And genuinely being a fan of Doctor Who.
1: Oh, I was a huge fan.
0: Right.
1: Still am.
0: Right. There's quite a lot of Doctor Who fans in. Yeah. That's quite a lot.
1: Yeah, yeah.
0: And, okay, I'm going to say this, all right? But were you okay about being a Doctor Who fan as a child? Because I was thinking... Because I was thinking, you know, who were the Doctor Who fans when I was at school? And I think, I don't remember anyone being a Doctor Who fan. And I thought, is it because we used to throw things at them? Because they smelt a little bit like Marmite. I'm getting a yeasty whiff come up of the bloodline now.
1: In the 70s, you didn't get Marmite in Scotland.
0: Seriously?
1: No, Marmite, I didn't discover Marmite. I didn't discover Marmite until I moved south, actually, which was the 90s.
0: Did you have Marmite sandwich spread?
1: Oh, yeah.
0: That'd be what you stunk of, then. And Bovril.
1: We didn't have Bovril.
0: We called that soup.
1: As we're on the BBC, we should point out that other beef extracts are available.
0: Absolutely.
1: And what was the question?
0: I don't know. Something about were you in Tamagotchi heaven, but we cleared that up now.
1: I was a Doctor Who fan.
0: Did you have a lot of Doctor Who fan friends?
1: It was... I mean, I wasn't secretive about it.
0: No.
1: But it was a relatively solitary thing.
0: Okay.
1: I don't mean that in an... I wasn't ashamed.
0: No.
1: But I wasn't aware that there were things like clubs.
0: Okay.
1: Now, that's just because I was ignorant, I think. I just didn't pick up on that. But even with the internet, I still haven't figured out chat rooms and things. I don't know how they work. That's a whole...
0: No,
1: it's an alchemy
0: to me. You've got to have a name, haven't you? Like Bingo One or... something like that. Charlotte Big Boy.
1: Yeah. Oh, that's you I've been talking to. I remember when I became an adult and met other people who had been and were Doctor Who fans. The first one was Mark Gatiss, actually, from the League of Gentlemen. And I met him, and he talked about it sort of quite freely. He talked about it.
0: He was out and proud.
1: He was out and proud. And he would reference the talons of Wang Chiang in conversation. And I remember thinking, that's bold. And slowly... he kind of nudged me out of the closet, I think. And then I went on to meet people like Russell T Davies and Phil Collinson and realised that there were lots of people like that.
0: There were lots of people. Utterly, utterly normal people. wanting to be an actor by watching things on the telly. Doctor Who, was it your desire as a young boy to want to take on those amazing adventures? Or did you even as a young child think it's quite nice to take on the persona of someone else and act?
1: Ooh, I don't know. That's a very interesting question. Quite difficult to delineate between the two.
0: Then forget it.
1: I feel that as a kid, I always had a very clear grasp of the difference between fantasy and reality. I understood the idea of what actors were quite early on, which didn't for a second remove any of the enjoyment I had in watching them. But I got that there were stories being told to me and there was the real world and that they were slightly different. And which is why I always get slightly worried when people say, oh, children don't know the difference. I think children do know the difference. I think children get it really quickly.
0: Yeah.
1: But that doesn't stop them being thrilled and scared and excited by things like Doctor Who.
0: I think kids also pick up on comedy a lot, and you're very good at comedy. Did you enjoy comedy as a child?
1: I absolutely did, yeah.
0: One of the brilliant things I think about Doctor Who now is that it is very witty and it's very humorous. Now, as not a particular fan of it in the 70s and 80s, I don't know, it might have been witty.
1: I think it was.
0: Then.
1: No, I think it was actually, yeah. Okay. I think it was always quite witty, and I think that's part of what appealed to me.
0: Right.
1: It was partly the slight anarchy of this character, the fact that he would say completely inappropriate things to figures in authority, which is the sort of thing that in life I wished I could do but never had the guts to.
0: Right.
1: And I'm sure that there's something about the way that he was, that free spirit, the grown-up who was still a child.
0: Mm-hmm.
1: There was something about that that just got me from a tiny age.
0: Okay. And now the news. I'm sorry to jump around the chronology of your career, but there's only ever been two things that I've seen on telly that I've been genuinely envious of people doing and being in. One of them is Green Wing, and the other one was Blackpool.
1: Oh.
0: Yeah. I thought Blackpool just looked like a riot of fun to do. To sing and dance and do choreographed stuff, but to also have that incredible character's journey that you went on.
1: It was one of those jobs that you can't believe you've been offered. Yeah.
2: We spent weeks with the same crew who do Stars in Your Eyes, the same dance team. Yeah. Yeah. How much fun was that? And you get to act opposite Dave Morrissey and Sarah Parrish and David Bradley and all the other fantastic actors who were in it.
0: Had you been briefed that this was going to be a singing and dancing
2: detective? No, this script arrived in the post unannounced.
0: Right.
2: But of course on the first page, they're singing Viva Las Vegas. And I suppose immediately you start referencing Dennis Potter and things like, you know, so it wasn't without precedent. But whereas Dennis Potter, the songs are kind of fantasy sequences, they work slightly differently, and Blackpool is more like a musical, I suppose, in the way that the songs help to tell the story as it progresses. And I just thought, oh, please let me get this part.
0: Yeah. Would you say that you're a character actor? Because character actors, I think, always have the best careers.
2: Mm.
0: Because they don't have a cut-off point.
2: Yeah.
0: And that's always a very worrying thing for an actor, I think, if you start as a juve lead and then you get the romantic lead.
2: Well, I didn't, I suppose.
0: Did you not?
2: You know, I was this sort of quirky
0: weirdo
2: on the side.
0: Yeah.
2: I was like the court fool. I played Touchstone and As You Like It. I played parts like that, you know, the slightly oddball character.
0: Now, your Touchstone and As You Like It.
2: Yes, Definitive Love.
0: Definitive Love. It was definitive.
2: It was not.
0: Well, that's what they said. And they also said it was funny. Which is hard to do, I think, in Shakespeare.
2: There's not a lot of obvious gags, no.
0: There's not. And Shakespeare, you know, Shakespeare is great. Okay? Shakespeare's great, right? But I would just like to posit my problem with Shakespeare, right?
2: Sure.
0: Were you ever in one of the plays where the women have to transform into men?
2: Yes, sure.
0: Now, this is the problem that I have with the productions of Shakespeare, that what they do is the woman has to pretend to be a man for some reason.
2: Yeah.
0: So she'll go off stage, and she'll come back on stage wearing a hat. And lo and behold, there's a new bloke in town. And every character on the stage goes, aye, governor, you're a man, aren't you? And then, at the end of the play, when she has to reveal herself, she takes her hat off, and everyone goes, no. We thought you were a man. What with the hat and everything?
2: I suppose it, in the day, of course, it was played by a boy.
0: Yes. So he had a head start.
2: Yeah. I don't really know how to defend 400 years of theatrical history.
0: I'll try a bit harder.
2: I mean, it seems to be standing up, okay.
0: It won't quake in my little criticism, I can tell you that.
2: But it's just, the suspension of disbelief is what theatre's about, though, isn't it?
0: I know.
2: We're sitting here on the, we're in the Duchess Theatre tonight.
0: We are. And we're Richard Schiff.
2: We're Richard Schiff off of the West Wing.
0: Now, you're a big West Wing fan.
2: I'm a huge West Wing
0: fan.
2: Oh,
0: my God, I love it so much. I love it. Now, that's another thing that I would have loved to have been in.
2: Shall I tell you my Richard Schiff story?
0: Please do. I didn't know you had one, and now I'm jealous.
2: Well, in this very theatre, as we record this, Richard Schiff is playing Under the Lintel.
0: Yeah.
2: It's a one-man show. And I thought, well, Richard Schiff's in town, I've got to go and see it. Mm-hmm. So I phoned up and I booked some tickets, all very excited. And then 2 days later, I got a call through my agent. Somebody had obviously seen that I was coming to see the show. And I get a call through my agent saying, would David like to meet Mr. Schiff?
0: Get out.
2: Would David like to meet Mr. Schiff? David would like to be Mr. Schiff. So, of course, rather sort of nervously, I say, well, of course I would. I'd be honoured. So we nervously shuffled round to the stage door afterwards and said, oh, Mr. Schiff has asked to meet us. Because they sort of do that in America, don't they? Kind of thing.
0: They hear your actor and...
2: Yeah, yeah.
0: It's a polite...
2: What became painfully true as he descended from his dressing room was that he hadn't arranged this meeting himself.
0: Oh, no.
2: And he kind of shuffled along. And he was very sweet, a lovely man. And we kind of shook hands and kind of gibbered slightly.
0: Oh, God.
2: And he smiled and was terribly benevolent and looked completely blankly at us. And then remembered something he'd obviously been told. And he went, oh, you're in a TV show? The moral of which is, never meet your idols.
0: Never meet
2: your idols. The only other time I've done that was, I was in a restaurant once with George Lucas.
0: Right. Oh, sci-fi again.
2: Big Star Wars fan, obviously. Yes. Big Star Wars
0: fan. I've never seen Star Wars.
2: This was before.
0: What? Never ever seen it.
2: None of them.
0: Is there more than one? everything. I know that. I even I know how extraordinary
2: that is.
0: That
2: is extraordinary.
0: To never see Star Wars, but it's about space and all that. But anyway.
2: Well, there were three films which were very good. No offence, Ewan, it wasn't your fault. And before three other films came out,
0: oh,
2: in
0: is
2: between...
0: that what you meant? Yeah. I thought, oh, okay, because there was three Star Wars and then there were three more.
2: Exactly. In the interim, in the interregnum...
0: Okay.
2: This was years ago, okay. Before I was on a TV show. I happened to be in a restaurant where George Lucas was, and the maitre d', I don't know, maybe he thought he could show off, he said, I'll take you over to meet Mr. Lucas. I thought, that's a great idea. And I get brought over, and I got stood in front of this poor man's table. He was in the middle of his dessert. And the maitre d' said, this is a young fan, is very keen to meet you, Mr. Lucas. At which point he thought, I'm in a posh restaurant, what an air. This must happen to him on the street 25 times a day. He doesn't really need it in the middle of his creme brulee. And I stand there and kind of goes, really nice to meet you. Uh-huh.
0: Oh.
2: I just wanted, you know, great, I love your films and... thanks very much. And now I'm going to go away. But, you know, fair play to him. But, you know, fair play to him. Why should he be
0: fair friendly? Play to him because now you know how he feels.
2: Yeah. Anyway, that's the moral of the story. Never meet your heroes.
0: Never meet your heroes. Yeah. Well, you at least got to meet them.
2: Are you not a sci-fi fan at all?
0: No. Well, no. I mean, I like flying saucers, those sweeties when I was little, but that's... Space Dust.
2: Similar.
0: Space Dust.
2: Yeah.
0: Do you remember Space Dust?
2: Yes.
0: It was the most exciting thing, wasn't it? That I think
2: other
0: I'd
2: cheap
0: ever
2: exploding
0: put in
2: sweets are available. You've got to say that on the BBC, otherwise they cut it out.
0: Are we all right talking about Star Wars and things? Because it's not on the BBC, is it? Well, we're not plugging it, and apparently three of them were shit. That's like a lawsuit or something. Never mind Bovril.
2: What are your obsessions?
0: As you know, and have been fairly dismissive about, my love of astrology.
2: Oh.
0: This is from someone who believes in space!
2: I would like to point out my earlier answer that I've always had a very clear delineation between fantasy and reality, thank you. But you see, what I hate about the Star Trek novels is you go.
0: I know you're going to go,
2: Aquarius.
0: Oh, I knew you
2: were. Oh, yeah, but I'm not a typical Aquarius. But that's because I've got Libra rising. And if you're not a typical Libra rising, you've got Aries up your bum, or you've got... well, you see, because of the hour I was born in, I've got Gemini in my back pocket, and it's all... There's get-out clauses everywhere you go. It's absolute nonsense. And then, of course, if none of comes of it, you just conveniently forget about it.
0: Oh, yeah.
2: The one in 365 days in the year that you do meet a tall, dark stranger, you go, you see? Mystic Meg was right. Were I to do my room 101, that would be the top of the list. That, an interactive news programme. That some lunatic from Cheam can text in about what they think about the G8 summit. And it gets read out. It's fair enough when Channel 5 do it, but News 24 do it now.
0: Well. So just to recap, David is an Aries. And a rather typical one at that. Okay, we'll agree to disagree on how wrong you are. What I want to know what I was going to ask you.
2: Yeah.
0: Do you read reviews?
1: I used to.
0: Yeah.
1: I used to read them like a junkie.
0: Really?
1: When I was in the theatre, I used to do that terrible thing of going out the day after press night and buying all the papers. Why would you do that? Who buys all the papers? And I used to do that and do the whole kind of going through them all. But once you've been kicked in the face a couple of times, you soon learn.
0: Yeah.
1: And actually, you know, it's the theatre that taught me not to, because if you read something ghastly and personal and horrible, and you have to go on
0: go
1: that
0: out
1: night
0: and, do it exactly.
1: and pretend like you don't care,
0: yeah.
1: and pretend like you don't think everyone in the audience
0: has also read it, thinking,
1: yes, Billington was right.
0: Mm. Yeah.
1: Yes, isn't he disappointing? Isn't he? You know, it's just easier not to go there.
0: Yeah.
1: And also the good stuff doesn't make you better.
0: No, it doesn't.
1: Which is a harder lesson to learn as well. But do you read them?
0: I very much try not to.
1: Yeah.
0: And then what happens is I realise that I'm probably being much more of a big old ninny about not reading them. Do you know what I mean? Because I don't like to read reviews, because I don't think, particularly on TV, you don't do stuff for the critics. Of course you don't, because no one's coming to see it. Mm. So it's not about business. You do it for the audience, and that's all that matters. But I hate to lose more than I like to win, so it wouldn't matter to me if everyone said things were great. One person could just say, in the middle of one glowing review, but, did you see her ankles? Or something like that. And I genuinely want to hunt them down. And kill them.
1: That's good. Well, the fact that at least it kind of...
0: Thank God for that. I thought it was an overreaction.
1: No, I think it's good that emboldens you to action.
0: So,
1: it just makes me want to lie down and weep.
0: Okay, right.
1: For the end of my career. But it is hard to completely avoid them. You do, especially if you're in a play.
0: And there's also always a couple of friends who know you don't read reviews, but then ring you up and go, oh, God. Sorry, don't look at The Guardian. And I want to go and kill them as well.
1: Yeah. Or do you just ring up and go, are you okay?
0: It's how I was. Were you ever in The Bill?
1: Yes.
0: Yes. Of course you were.
1: I played a serial killer in The Bill. Yes. I had killed one girl already. And I had... and I had honeysuckle weeks trapped in the back of my refrigerated van. The air was running out. And they had only 3 hours to get out of me as to where the location of the van was.
0: I left college in 93. Mm. And at the time, their policy on The Bill was, if you've been in The Bill, as long as you've been out of it for 8 months, you can be in it again, right? It was a job for life, as far as I was concerned. And I was in The Bill about 4 or 5 months.
1: Yeah,
0: playing lots of different characters, but I think every time I was on it, I still had to say, well, he was last seen around the Jasmine Allen estate, but he don't come from round here. He's gone round the back! Whoever I was playing. I was never a baddie, though. Yeah.
1: Think a baddie's better than...
0: Well, you get better dialogue, I think, if you play a baddie, don't you?
1: Well, you haven't seen my episode of The Bill. Do you know what I had to say? Do you know what my big... Sorry to whoever wrote this episode. It was quite a good episode. But I did have to say, we each get dealt a hand in life.
0: Oh!
1: That's not the end of it. We each get dealt a hand in life. Some get a good hand, others not so good. We all have to play those cards as best we can. I'm a killer. I've played a few nasty ones, but even the sort of good guys I've played, I've never played the kind of straight down the line good guys, which is great.
0: Yeah.
1: Even playing Casanova, which you might imagine before you read the script, is a much more sort of straightforward ingenue romantic lead. It wasn't really. He was a kind of slightly bonkers, kind of scampy type, you know, and I think that's much more my form. I'm not very good at the square-jawed heroes, really.
0: No. You're not. I mean... No? That wasn't a definitive... No,
1: But I'm quite pleased with that. Even when I've been playing what you might suppose to be a sort of romantic lead, it's been more of a character part, really. And I think Doctor Who, even though he is a hero, in some ways he's a kind of superhero, it's not, you know, he ain't Superman. He's much more quirky and sort of left field than that.
0: Although it's an incredible opportunity to play Doctor Who. As an actor, did you sit down and have to think a long time about if that would define you, if it would limit your choices.
2: Yeah, I did, absolutely. It's the sort of thing that you think, oh, if I ever get offered that job, I'd love to do it. And then you get offered it and you go, ooh.
0: Yeah.
2: And this was before even the first series had broadcast.
0: Yes.
2: Because obviously Chris only did the first year, so I was being asked to take over and nobody knew how it was going to play.
0: Yeah.
2: I mean, I might have been the guy who just appeared in the regeneration sequence at the end of episode 13 and was never seen again. which probably might not have played very well in career terms. But I took about a week to finally go, yeah, okay, I'm doing it.
0: Yeah.
2: And I went through everything from at first thinking, this is brilliant and funny and who would have ever imagined I'd be asked to do this, to then going, oh, maybe, you know, being sort of sober about it for a second. Maybe in career terms, this isn't what you should do. Mm. I mean, who knows? What if you can never escape the role? What if people never see you as anything else? What if I'm stuck in this for the rest of my life? And then you think, ah, but it's been written by Russell T. Davis, who's
0: exactly,
2: one of the best script writers on television ever. And it couldn't really be in better hands. And I just didn't want to be the guy who turned it down.
0: Yeah.
2: I didn't want to be the guy who then saw Wee Jimmy Cranky doing it and thought, oh, you know, it could have been me.
0: Fool.
2: So it was a gamble. And, you know, it probably still is a gamble. These things are. But in the end, you just got to go, well, I want to do it. It'll be an extraordinary time of life. And as it's proving to be, it's an incredible experience to be at the center of this show that has so much attention and so much enthusiasm behind it. And I'm really chuffed that I did say yes. But, yeah, it was a bit of a deep breath at first. But I haven't regretted it since.
0: I don't think in any way it would limit the actors who play it now's choices. And I think everyone who has been Doctor Who, because there is such an incredible life force about the fans of Doctor Who, you will be adored in your dotage. He absolutely will, won't he? Because he's been Doctor Who. People will be queuing up to wipe the dribble from your face.
2: You're saying that like it hasn't happened yet. I'm under no illusions that whatever else I go on to do, the first line of my obituary is written. I mean, I think that's just, the show has that kind of appeal, and that's great. I'm delighted to be remembered for something. You know, and you, with respect, you'll probably be always remembered with a school tie and a script like
0: here. I'll be the oldest teenager in town, I tell you. I'll be schlepping it out when I'm 50. I'm about there, I'm about there. I will leave you saying a massive, massive thank you to the extraordinarily talented, delightful, witty David Tennant.

0: your last trip, did you discover what the Earth people eat? They eat a great many of these. They peel them with their metal knives. Boil them for 20 of their minutes. Then they smash them all to bits. They are clearly a most primitive people.
1: For MASH, get smash.
2: Once upon a time there was an engineer.
3: Choo-choo Charlie was his name, we hear.
2: He had an engine and he sure had fun. He used good and plenty candy to make his train run.
4: Charlie says, love my good and plenty. Charlie says, really rings the bell. Charlie says, love my good and plenty. Don't know any other candy that I love so well.
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0: 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Volume 5, Chapter the 3rd. An all-rightish life savagely frozen to bits.
1: Sir, well, I am so angry that if I were a newspaper puzzle, I'd be a crossword. If I were a character from Greek mythology, I'd be a fury. And if I were a pudding, I'd be an apple grumble.
0: Is it your daughter and son-in-law, sir?
1: They are the least punctual people in Britain after that dreadfully unreliable novelist Thomas Tardy.
0: Mr. and Mrs. Sourquill, sir?
1: You are later than a dead man on a delayed train.
2: Do not worry, Papa. Soon we shall never be late again.
1: Are you to stop visiting?
3: No, the reason for our future not latosity is this.
1: Is that a dog or a cat that can do impressions?
3: The former, but no ordinary dog, for this is...
2: Dun, dun, dun.
3: A time dog.
1: A what?
3: A...
2: Dun, dun, dun.
3: Time dog.
1: What on earth is a time dog?
2: You should have said dun, dun, duh before time dog.
1: No, I shouldn't. Now, what is a time dog?
2: Dun, dun, duh.
3: Like a guide dog assists blind people, so a time dog assists the perpetually late.
1: Well, it doesn't work then. You were late.
3: Because we stopped on the way to buy it.
2: But next time we shall be as punctual as a Swiss train carrying a load of obsessive compulsive watch salesmen.
3: I shall demonstrate. Note the timepiece on its back.
2: It is a clock, a spaniel.
3: Now imagine I'm going to leave in 1 minute's time.
1: Excellent news.
3: I set the clock to that time, at which point the dog will remind me to go. You see?
1: But you're not leaving.
3: Ah, but if I do not instantly leave, the barking gets louder and crosser. How could I resist leaving?
1: Yet still, you haven't gone.
3: So I might further demonstrate the dog's canine persuasiveness.
1: What will it do now?
3: Start biting me. Ow, ow, ow, ow, ow!
1: I like this time, dog.
2: Perhaps if you leave, he will stop biting you, dearest.
3: Of course. No. Ow!
1: Good dog.
3: I shall distract him by throwing my watch as if it were a stick. Fetch! Phew. The biting has stopped. Ow!
1: Sorry. Couldn't resist having a go myself. Now, sit and listen, for my story continues. Now, last time you left my tale, I was in India, having thwarted my evil ex-guardian, Mr. Gently Benevolent's plan to take over the world using a vast army of hyper-intelligent tigers and Jin. Alas, he had escaped, leaving me in his evil fortress with my wife Ripley, my sister Pippa, and my best friend, Harry Biscuit.
4: We must pursue and defeat him.
5: I shall start making a cake.
4: How will that help?
5: It will be a thwarting Mr. Benevolent cake. I shall need flour, eggs, butter, and maybe a gun.
2: Pippa and I have found book-based clues as to his destination. Look, the Incredibly Lonely Planet Guide to Antarctica.
6: Be so rough, you probably shouldn't go there, Guide to the South Pole.
2: And the Usborne Book of Unbearable Cold.
4: They are blank, just empty white pages.
5: I think those might be the illustrations.
4: So, he is leaving India and heading to Antarctica.
5: Home of the mighty ant.
6: No. No, Harry, home of the penguin.
5: Oh, then why is it not called Penguinarctica? Oh, geography is so stupid. Oh, my thwarting Mr. Benevolent cake is ready. Yum. Hurt my teeth on a bit of gun.
1: We immediately set off to find a ship to Antarctica. Luckily, we were in the north of India, and the ports were south, so it was downhill all the way. We quickly reached the province of Goa and its chief port, Goa Way. The docks were full of explorers desperate for patronage. We approached one as he touted for trade, waving his compass alluringly and leaning provocatively on a sextant.
7: You after some? Exploring?
4: Yes.
7: It's a shilling per line of latitude, a guinea to go all the way.
4: We want to go to Antarctica.
7: Ooh, kinky. My name's Clamp Vulture, Ranulf Twistleton's silly middle name, Clamp Vulture.
4: Britain's bravest and maddest explorer.
7: The same. I've rode naked across the Sahara. I was the first to land naked at even Newer Zealand. And I was the leader of that ill-fated nude expedition to the heart of Newcastle on a Friday night.
4: So, will you take us to Antarctica?
7: I'll take you two men, but not the women.
2: Sorry, why not?
7: Women are a waste of space, with their love of napkins, scatter cushions and flowers. No flowers in the Antarctic, just penguins, which you can put in a vase, but it doesn't look right.
2: Well, Mr. Misogyny, we'll just find another way to get there, won't we, Pip?
4: But if he is the only way to catch Mr. Benevolent...
2: Really? You'd rather go with a sexist woman-hater than with me?
4: The more you shout, the more sort of yes.
2: Fine. Fine, then Pippa and I shall go and find our own woman-only ship.
6: Right on, sister-in-law. We can race the men to Antarctica to prove our feminine amazingness.
2: We go to buy a lady ship.
8: To the ship shop.
5: Oh, can I go with them? I'm peckish.
4: Ship shop, not chip shop.
5: I don't mind. I'll eat a ship.
4: No, Harry. Besides, I will need you by my side, possibly slightly ahead of me if it gets really dangerous.
1: Harry and I boarded Captain Clamp Vulture's vessel, the SS Ice Ice Baby, and prepared for departure.
5: If we get trapped, we must be able to eat everything on board. Hence, I have invented this edible table.
4: I don't see one.
5: Exactly. It was delicious. Now, to our food itself, it must be compact, yet energy-filled, so I have invented a futuristic foodstuff of the future. Behold, the meal in a pill.
4: You have just stuck together some pate, a whole chicken, carrots and potatoes, then covered the whole thing in trifle.
5: Yeah, brilliant, eh?
4: It's enormous. You'll never be able to swallow that.
5: Watch me. Easy.
1: Meanwhile, Clamp Vulture did his best to keep morale up.
7: Do you know how many expeditions have set off for the Antarctic this year? 57. And do you know how many have returned?
4: I'm hoping it's 57.
7: None.

0: 57. And you know how many have returned?
1: I'm hoping it's 57.
0: None.
1: None?
0: Possibly fewer. The Antarctic even used to scare me. Luckily, I got frostbite in that bit of my brain responsible for fear, so I'm over that now.
1: You have been there before?
0: Once. It was horrific. 15 of us got trapped in the ice. Our provisions soon ran out. In the end, only I got home alive.
1: How?
2: Did you eat your crew?
0: How dare you, sir? A captain's sacred duty is never to eat his crew. Even if they do start to look tasty.
1: Why are you grinding salt onto us?
0: To make you seasoned explorers.
3: Perfectly plausible.
4: Meanwhile, Ripley and Pippa had bought a ship and provocatively moored it next to ours.
5: The SS Great Woman is the world's first fully female, fully democratic ship.
6: They said women were physically incapable of voting. Well, this vote proves we can.
5: I was unanimously elected captain by the entire crew. Well, Pippa, we haven't got any other crew yet.
6: She made me vote for her.
5: It was a free election.
6: As long as I voted for you.
5: Lies! Vote for Pippa to shut up! All in favour say aye. Aye. Motion carried, shut up, Pippa.
0: Democracy on expeditions is ridiculous. When you're cold and starving, there's no time to vote on who gets eaten first.
6: Sorry, eaten?
0: Right, time to get going, I think.
4: But before we could set off, we were interrupted by a new arrival.
7: Excuse me, Captain Klemfelcher, but may I come with you to Antarctica?
6: He won't have women on board.
1: I'm sure he can make an exception for this tall, strangely alluring lady.
5: Sorry, you won't argue for a place for me on his ship, but you will for this trollop.
0: Don't worry, it's clearly not a woman, just a rather obvious transvestite.
7: Outrageous! I am offended like only a femininely French woman can be, and thus delicately shall lady slap you. And prove my womanity by twirling my hair around my finger, doing a wee sitting down, and then falling in love with a horse. My name is Mademoiselle Femme Femme d'accord, and I have not any manly madness.
3: Apart from that stubble.
7: It is peachy, Lady Fuzz.
0: And I stand corrected, but surprised. And you shall not come on my ship.
6: Why are you off to Antarctica?
7: I left my handbag down there. When I went to look after the poor orphan penguins.
1: What a sensitive female soul you are.
7: Oui.
5: If the SS Misogyny will not have you, you are welcome aboard my ship.
6: Our ship.
7: Oh, an all-girl ship. Full of good femmy stuff like pajama parties, sewing and crying for no obvious reason. Any room for some of my female friends?
5: Well...
7: Aye, girls! Look, 57 extra crew. All women who, like me, enjoy having their hair done once a month, whether they need it or not.
5: Welcome, ladies. This is your captain speaking.
7: Says who?
5: Says democracy.
7: But we didn't get a chance to vote.
5: I'm sure you won't mind me being captain.
7: Let's see, shall we? Votes for me to be captain instead.
8: Aye!
7: C'est moi.
5: Hang on. You can't do that, Pippa. Why did you put your hand up?
6: Did I? Oops.
5: Oh, democracy's rubbish.
7: So let our race to Antarctica begin, and may the best man win, or woman, by which I mean me, because je suis therefore in woman. I mean...
1: What a beguiling laugh.
5: Oh, stop flirting with her, it's pathetic.
0: Ready, steady, explore.
4: This was a vital race, not just for thwarting Mr. Benevolent, but for defending the reputation of male kind. If we lost to the women, our cozy, Victorian, patriarchal society might collapse. For the first few days, the ships remained neck and neck, and our voyage was easy. Though we did lose a couple of crew.
0: You always have a deserter or two at the start of an expedition.
1: But where could they have gone?
0: No idea. Still, good riddance to Midshipman Yummy and Petty Officer Meatballs in Gravy.
4: As we sailed south, it began to get colder. We saw seagulls in jumpers and fish wearing scarves and blowing on their fins for warmth. Fortunately, we were also now some distance ahead of the SS Great Woman.
0: They probably keep stopping to ask for directions. We are men. We know better. Plus, we are lighter and faster due to the crew who keep disappearing without any reason at all.
1: Have we lost more?
0: Crewman Steak and Chips disappeared last night. And third mate Bacon and Petty Officer Eggs this morning.
4: Soon the sea began to ice over.

0: Like a date with a racist.
1: We are nearing Antarctica.
2: I have mixed some slushy sea with fruit juice to make a yummy iced beverage. Though oddly, the more refreshingly iced brine I drink, the thirstier I get.
3: Nearly there, Pippin. Good, eh?
1: Oh! Why did you hit me?
3: Oh, just a laddish arm punch indicating high spirits. I'm certainly not tenderizing you, just in case.
1: In case what?
3: Nothing.
0: Finally, the sea froze solid, gripping our vessel in an icy fist. We were stuck fast. The captain gathered the few of us left, and using all his exploring experience, gave an inspirational speech.
3: Men, we're trapped. Let's eat.
0: Though we were in grave peril, we were still British, so Harry and I hurried to our cabin and dressed for dinner in white tie and tails. But on our return, the rest of the crew had disappeared, leaving only Captain Clap Vulture.
1: Where are Able Seaman Soup, Lieutenant Chicken, and Third Mate Crumble with Custard?
3: No idea. Oh, if only Petty Officer Cheeseboard was still alive.
1: My God, you've eaten them.
4: Oh, I knew that's how he survived before.
3: I was forced to eat them. We're trapped with no supplies.
1: We had plenty of supplies.
3: Not anymore. I threw them overboard.
1: You monster. Let me ask you one question.
5: Did they taste nice?
1: No! Did you deliberately get us trapped so you could eat us?
3: I had to. I must have human flesh. Person pie. Man ham. Human us.
1: What?
3: Like hummus, but made from people.
5: What about Taraman Salata?
3: Nice one.
1: Harry, don't encourage him.
5: Mancashire hot pot? Huh? If you put some fruit on someone with mild asthma, you could have strawberry wheeze cake.
3: Yes, but I really fancy a biscuit.
5: That's my name. Ah.
0: As Clamp Vulture advanced on us, I searched frantically for a way out and suddenly spied something that might just save us. All that remained of our supplies was a solitary sprig of parsley, but it might be just enough. I threw it onto Clamp Vulture's head, then grabbed a mirror, wrote serving suggestion on it, and thrust it in front of his eyes.
3: Ooh, that parsley does make me look appetizing. I must eat me.
0: He pulled a knife and fork from his pocket and started to tuck into himself.
3: Always save the last set of cutlery for yourself.
0: He started with his legs and ate his way up until he was just a head and a pair of arms. Then, one by one, he consumed his arms, and finally he ate his own head from the inside out.
3: Mm-hmm. Oh, I tasted good.
0: His cutlery clattered to the floor, and he was gone.
5: That man is so full of himself.
1: That was the most horrific, yet sort of impressive thing I have ever seen. Alas, we are now trapped without supplies, though at least we are still warm inside the ship.
0: But at that moment, the ice that held us clenched its frozen fist, crushing the vessel, and we could barely scramble out before it sank.
1: And now we are trapped without supplies and no longer warm inside the ship.
5: Oh, I am cold, Pipbin, and hungry, but mostly hungry.
1: Do not worry, old chum. The cold will take us before hunger does. We will simply fall into a painless, frozen sleep.
5: But I'm like leftover rice or a spare souffle. I'm not meant to be frozen.
0: The cold sapped our strength. Numbness took our limbs.
5: I have no sensation in my fingers. Look, I can stick this knife in them and I feel nothing.
1: Those are my fingers.
0: As our life force ebbed away, however, I caught a hopeful glimpse of something coming towards us across the ice.
1: Harry, could this be our salvation?
5: No, it is some ants.
1: You mean penguins?
0: It was indeed dozens of penguins, and they quickly surrounded us, embracing us with their flightless avian warmth.
1: We are in white tie and tails. Perhaps they think we are also penguins. Thank goodness for a proper dress code.
0: The penguins placed us on their feet and waddled away. After several hours' travel, we saw something looming on the horizon.
1: It is the SS Great Woman, safely moored at Antarctica.
5: The girls beat us here.
1: No! Our cozy patriarchal society may be destroyed.
0: This thought was more than I could bear, and I collapsed in man-defeated shock. When I awoke, I was in a soft, warm bed with Mademoiselle Fanfan de Cor at my side. As I gazed at her beauty, her delicate 5 o'clock shadow, and surprisingly prominent Adam's apple, I realized I had feelings for her and was smitten with the love that dare not speak its name. I was Frenchosexual.
1: Je t'adore.
6: Ooh la la.
7: Get off my husband, you French flibbertigibbet.
1: Rightly.
7: And get off that French flibbertigibbet, my husband.
1: I was just wiping something off her lips.
7: With your own lips?
1: I would never kiss another woman. Not if I knew you were watching. Ignore that last bit.
6: It's true, he didn't kiss another woman. But he did kiss...
8: another man.
1: Mr. Benevolent.
7: Great. You're having an affair with the most evil man in history.
1: Affair? One kiss is hardly an affair.
7: So you admit you kissed him, her?
1: Oh, girl trap. Not fair. Look, rightly.
7: Talk to the fist, Pip, because the face ain't listening.
1: Talk to the... Ow!
0: As I nursed my nose, I suddenly had a thought that made my spirits rise like whiskey on an escalator.
1: Oh, joy. I did not get beaten to Antarctica by a woman, but by another man, albeit an evil one in a frock. The patriarchal society is safe.
7: Sexist as well as adulterous. I cannot bear to look at you anymore, Pip.
8: My plan to ruin your marriage by disguising myself as an irresistible French lady has worked.
1: You fiend! I hate you, and I hated that kiss.
8: Oh, admit it, you felt something.
1: Only revulsion and a strange tingling I put down to incipient frostbite and not pure erotic excitement.
8: Are you glad my penguins rescued you from an icy death?
1: Your penguins?
8: So loyal and hardworking penguins. Even as we speak, they are taking us south.
0: I looked outside and saw thousands of penguins hauling on ropes, dragging the ship towards a vast icy palace carved out of the frozen landscape.
8: Behold my fortress of ultimate nastiness.
1: Sounds like fun.
8: What?
1: The acronym. Fortress of Ultimate Nastiness, F-U-N. Fun.
0: I was carried from the ship and into Mr. Benevolent's lair, where I was reunited with Ripley.
7: Pip, I've been thinking, and I forgive you.
1: Ow!
7: Not.
0: And also with Pippa and Harry.
5: Hello, Pip-Bin. Oh, bloke in a dress. Mademoiselle Dacour is a bloke in a dress.
7: Mr. Benevolent, you fiend.
5: Well-coordinated fiend. Look how well his bag and shoes go with his dress. Say what you like, but that man can accessorize.
1: Tell us what you are planning, you monster.
8: All shall be revealed soon.
9: Actually, all is being revealed now. You've tucked your skirt into your knickers.
0: We were taken underground to a large chamber hollowed from the ice and tied up in the center. Around the walls were chained haggard but brave faces, ones we recognized.
1: Why, they are explorers. Isn't that Dr. Keith's splendid adventure?
9: The man who tried to eat Mount Kilimanjaro.
5: Such a hero of mine. He looks so much like a giant ice cream.
1: And there is Lord Wiltshire, who discovered Wiltshire.
9: Amazing how no one had spotted it all those years. Such a shy, unassuming county.
1: That is Barrington Brave Wang, who discovered the Northwest Passage to Manchester.
8: These are all 57 missing explorers whom I captured.
1: Why?
8: For my evil machinations, of course. Tell me, why do you think explorers explore?
5: I know. One's an alloy, the other's a type of nut. No. Sorry, that's the answer to the question. What's the difference between steel and a type of nut?
8: Explorers despise normal society. They prefer pain, hardship, and doing unsavory things with their own urine. Because social interaction makes them awkward and embarrassed, particularly that with women. And behold, my ship has brought 57 women here.
1: So?
8: So these are the bawdiest, sauciest women in the world. Cheeky dancers, erotic wigglers, foreign women who just sound, you know, frisky, and East End girls who can make almost anything sound like an innuendo. One for every captive explorer.
0: As we watched, the girls filed in, and each took their place in front of a bound explorer.
8: Let the sauciness begin!
0: At his command, the women sauced it up, but good. Some danced while flashing their undergarments.
7: La la la la la la la la la la la la la la la la la la la la.
0: Others made lewd remarks.
10: Like exploring, do ya? I've got something you might like to discover, know what I mean?
0: And others simply stood beckoning with a distinctly cheeky finger. The result in each case was the same. The explorers muttered awkwardly.
11: Well, I mean, I say, golly gosh, lady cripes.
0: And blushed bright red. Indeed, they blushed so hard that we felt the heat of their embarrassed cheeks from where we stood. It was not just we who felt the heat. It also made the ice of Antarctica start to melt.
8: With their infinite saucy stamina, these women will melt Antarctica's ice, flooding the world.
1: Why?
8: Because I've invested all my money in boats, swimming trunks, and houses on hills.
1: This is about money.
8: Yes. And making sure Bournemouth is under 8 feet of water. I never liked Bournemouth.
1: Though that is understandable. I cannot let it happen. I will thwart you.
8: I don't think so. Look where you're standing.
0: Only now did I notice we were in a hollow at the bottom of the chamber, and it was already filling with melted ice.
8: And so you will drown, unless you can evolve gills in the next hour or so.
5: I'll have a go. One gill! Actually, no, I think I just turned my ear inside out. Ooh, I can hear my own brain. So quiet.
8: So, happy death day, Pip-Bin, for I go now.
1: No kiss, goodbye.
7: Blinking heck.
1: It was sarcasm. I don't really want one.
8: Well, yes, you do.
1: Thanks.
8: Right, time to go.
5: Will you be leaving us any food?
8: No.
2: Oh, don't make me hungry. You won't like me when I'm hungry.
8: I don't like you now. In fact, to taunt you, I shall leave this picnic hamper just out of your reach.
5: No! Oh, I can see sandwiches. Scotch eggs. Oh, those mini bits of smoked salmon roulade you only seem to get in picnics. Oh, I'm so hungry. Oh, must reach food.
0: Harry strained against his bonds, and with a desperate, hungry effort, he broke them.
8: I knew I should have brought the fat, greedy, idiot-resistant chains.
5: Oh, thank goodness I can eat.
7: Yes, Harry, or you could rescue us.
5: Oh, top idea, Pippa.
8: But your demise is only postponed until you drown with the rest of the world or by one of my houses on hills. For Antarctica is still melting.
1: Actually, Mr. Benevolent, it is not.
0: As I looked round the massive, icy chamber, I saw that the bawdy women had not only stopped saucing it up, but were actually freeing the bound explorers.
7: Oh, their noble Scotch bravery has only succeeded in melting our hearts.
12: Gosh, Amina, fancy exploring the mysteries of love with me, old girl, even if I never, ever looked you directly in the eye.
13: Plenty of other bits of me to look at, eh?
12: Oh, blimey criminy.
0: With one last ice-melting blush, the women and explorers ran bawdily and explorerly out. And now it was just the four of us and my thwarted nemesis.
1: So, Mr. Benevolent, like a roast chicken one is trying to keep warm, your plan is foiled.
8: Oh, so contrived. But I shall escape your clutches. Penguins, to me!
0: At his command, hundreds of penguins waddled to him. Bizarrely, each had a gas canister on their backs with a hose leading to their mouth. With a surprisingly dexterous flick of the flipper, they each released a valve and suddenly began to expand faster than Queen Victoria at an all-you-can-eat sausage buffet. As they grew, they floated en masse into the sky, Mr. Benevolent tethered beneath them.
8: Behold, my penguin epaulet. Penguins can fly, they just need pumping full of helium first.
1: I shall catch you yet.
8: Says the man trapped in the middle of Antarctica and already freezing to death.
1: Rubbish! My teeth are chattering with excitement.
8: I snowing you, Pip-Bin.
1: That is way worse than foiled. I will stop you.
0: But as he floated away with his helium-filled penguins, I knew my words were as hollow as a politician's promise. For the cold was already biting like an icicle-toothed alligator, and even surviving would be a struggle, let alone thwarting my nemesis.
8: Good Lord, excellent Earl and marvellous Marquis. How did you survive? Did you find a spare bit of fire in your back pocket?
0: No.
8: Did you knit a lovely jumper from frost?
0: No.
8: Did you turn cold to heat by reversing the laws of thermodynamics?
0: Yes.
8: I knew it!
0: I meant no. But if you return next time, you shall hear how we escaped Antarctica, how to bake the best scone in the world, how a terrible event changed my life forever, and most importantly, how I am lying about the scone.
2: Bleak Expectations starred Richard Johnson as Philip Bin, Tom Allen as Young Pip, Anthony Head as Mr. Gently Benevolent, James Barkman as Harry Biscuit, Jeffrey Whitehead as Clamp Vulture, Sarah Hadland as Ripley, Susie Kane as Pippa, Mark Evans as Sundry Silent Penguins and Explorers, and was produced by Gareth Edwards.
14: I came across Mr. Kipling in a meadow by the church. If I've painted that spire once, he said, I've painted it a dozen times. He offered me an apple pie. An artist needs inspiration, he explained. Golden shortcrust pastry, delicious apple filling, and just the right amount of sugar sprinkled on top. But then, when it comes to the little details, Mr. Kipling does have an exceedingly good eye.
15: Hold it. 15 seconds from now, you'll see the picture he just took. See? With a Polaroid land camera, you get bright, sharp pictures in 15 seconds. Snap, pull, peel. It's that easy. Is there any better way to get pictures of the family?

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1: I came across Mr. Kipley in the meadow by the church. If I've painted that spire once, he said, I've painted it a dozen times. He offered me an apple pie. An artist needs inspiration, he explained. Golden shortcrust pastry, delicious apple filling, and just the right amount of sugar sprinkled on top. But then, when it comes to the little details, Mr. Kipley does have an exceedingly good eye.
2: Once upon a time there was an engineer.
3: Choo-choo Charlie was his name, we hear.
2: He had an engine and he sure had fun. He used good and plenty candy to make his train run.
4: Charlie says, love my good and plenty. Charlie says, really ring the bell. Charlie says, love my good and plenty. Don't know any other candy that I love so well.
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5: 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Now the likes of Simon Pegg and Armando Iannucci do battle for the princely sum of 99p.
6: It's the 99p challenge! I'm Sue Perkins and welcome to Radio 4's most controversial panel game. The first show on Radio 4 to ask a gay question. And the first to feature a full frontal nude answer. It debuted in the autumn of 1973 when it was called Never Mind the Buzzers, Here's the Rudy Rudy Rude Swear Show. It was hosted by Roy Plumley. It was taken off the air after just 8 seconds when the Lord Chancellor objected to the words bum fluff used in conjunction with Princess Michael of Kent. 3 years later, it was back, hosted by Frank Boff, with regular panellists Sid Vicious, John McVicar, Sam Peckinpah, and Sir Peter Ustinov, who once famously answered every question while vomiting. But will you please welcome the new generation, the boyish charms of today's sweeties, who are Simon Pegg, Dan Antopolsky, Peter Bainham, and Armando Iannucci. Okay, let's get ready to mumble. The Yellow Pages, they deliver you a new one every year, yet somehow, whenever you reach for it, it's always an old one. The Yellow Pages is an essential because it contains numbers for pizza places, Indian takeaways and minicab firms. Where else are you going to find those? I mean, let's face it, those numbers don't just drop onto your doormat every day. I'm giving the panel each a copy of the Yellow Pages, and they're going to tell me what adverts have caught their eye. Armando, you're first up. What have you seen?
7: 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Invading Earth but can't get upstairs. The mobility shop Ashford sells Dalek stair lifts.
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7: 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And ask for Rat Boy.
6: Okay,
8: A brief history of time described in sign language. Let our fingers do the hawking.
9: Yeah.
10: Glove puppets in the shape of a respected American character actor who specialises in sinister parts. Let your fingers do the walkin'.
6: Oh, I love the yellow pages. They're great. We're doing it this month at my book club. So please, please, panellists, don't tell me how it ends.
9: Zinc and zinc alloys merchants.
6: Damn your eyes!
9: My eyes!
6: At the end of that round...
7: If it was only your eyes that were damned, you would go to heaven, but your eyes would see much more interesting things.
6: Yeah. It's a very beneficial situation. At the end of that round, Amanda, you've got 7. Dan, you've got 8. Simon, you've got 9 pence. Peter's got 11 pence. Flatmates, they move in as your new best friend. They move out as Rice Krispie stealing, council tax dodging, washing up avoiding, walk about the house in the nude all the time, witch. So in this round, I'm looking for a new one. I've advertised in Loot and Country Life, and I'm sitting in waiting for the bell to ring. You, the panel, are coming to meet and impress me. Oh, hello, you must be Dan. Come in, come in.
9: Hi. Some bad pickled cucumbers have ruined my eyesight. Your ad says you'll help me sue gherkins.
6: Get out of town, pun face. Hi, Simon, come in, but if you could just wipe your shoes first, take them off and hang them by the laces on your designated peg at the height specified by the chart, that'd be lovely.
8: Sure. I just want to let you know I'm really interested in the flat. I am the perfect flatmate, so I'm quiet, I'm tidy, and what's more, I'm very happy to keep an eye on you while you sleep.
6: There's the door, use it. Hello. Oh, you won't always be wearing that jacket, will you?
7: Oh, no. No, in fact, one thing I ought to warn you about is, just to avoid future embarrassment, I sleep naked in front of the telly.
6: Hello. Oh, too early for kisses. Hello. Hi.
10: Hello, Sue. I hope it's okay. I'm not going to be actually using the bathroom or the toilet. I have a rucksack for that.
8: Oh, hi, Sue. Hi. I've come about the house. I just want to let you know, I don't take up too much space, but I do need somewhere to store and maintain my collection of air raid sirens.
6: Should be a problem.
7: Well, thanks very much for choosing me as a flatmate. I'm sure we'll get on really well. And for that, we must thank Jesus.
8: Sue... Sorry, hi, Sue.
6: I told you, stop speaking through the door.
8: Sorry. I was just wondering if...
6: Are you in or out now?
8: I'm in. Am I in?
6: Are you in?
8: Sue, I just wanted to let you know I'm a very easygoing guy. I don't have any sort of weird habits or anything apart from that whole making little aeroplanes out of poo thing.
7: One thing is, I'm allergic to the cast of Cats. And I notice you already share with two of them,
6: yeah.
7: So could we keep them locked in during the day?
10: I saw your ad reflected in a mirror. I've come about the moor.
6: I'm actually going to take a brief moment to just sledgehammer open the door and remove all the doorbells.
9: Hello, Sue. You should know I'm very clean physically, and when I stretch in front of the window, the teddy bears on my pyjamas seem to dance.
6: Okay, I can't get along with any of these people. I'm just going to get another 1,000 cats and go slowly and nicely mad. Here's the pence at the end of that round. Dan, you've got 7. Simon, you've got 9. Peter, you've got 11. Armand, you've also got 11 pence. Because of Johnny Depp, pirates are popular again. Pirates were homemade copies of genuine sailors sold by Chinese men in pubs. They were easily identifiable by their beards, hooks, eye patches, parrots and skull and crossbone flags, all of which, in an attack situation, really help preserve the element of surprise. I'd like the panel to take us to the Hispaniola and the Pirates' annual general meeting. Peter, I believe you've got a point of order.
10: Yeah, I'd just like to ask everyone, before we set sail, ask all shipmates if they pack their luggage themselves, and did anyone ask anyone to carry anything for them?
6: Dan, is there something you wish to say?
9: Yes, the Rummuccino machine is broken.
6: And Simon, you can say anything you want apart from arr.
8: We're pleased to announce the return of the popular pirate reality TV show set in a ship's prison, Brig Bother.
6: Armando.
7: O-R, me hearties. Soup of the day is pepperoni and weevils.
6: Peter, you got your hook in the air. What do you got to say?
10: I just say, as Captain Hook, I'd like to welcome able seaman Hamza aboard the ship.
6: And he'll be spewing bile about homosexuals in the galley.
7: My iPod can store up to 10,000 shanties.
10: Can I just ask, this 100% proof rum that blazes through a man's innards and lights the fire of rape and murder in his blackened heart, do I have to declare the second bottle?
8: One-eyed Jack has apparently got a bug in his eye socket and wants to stop at Bill Gates Island and upload a patch.
7: Just like to remind everyone that there's a pillaging seminar on at dusk.
9: The ship's choir have requested that since there are no women on board and that the cabin boy's voice is just broken, they need a castrato for the treble parts. Volunteers, please liaise with Captain Pliers.
8: The question still remains, what shall we do with the drunken sailor?
10: I propose that we give him some coffee.
8: Can I have a show of hooks?
6: Okay, here be the treasure. Pieces of pence coming at you at the end of that round. Simon, you've got 10 pence. Dan, you've got 12. Armando and Peter tying there with 13 pence each. We all need advice, don't we? My Uncle Kenneth was a farmer. And when I was young, he gave me this advice. Black sky at night, that means it's night. Black sky in the morning, you've woken up in the night. We can't always have Uncle Kenneth around, can we? When we need help, we turn to the advice columns in newspapers, the agony aunts, the cookery advice ladies, the gardening tips chaps, who all help us with broken hearts, golf swings and cakes and husbands that won't rise. Panellists, what advice do you have for the avid reader, Dan?
9: Dear Stephen, your cannibal hosts are not your friends. When they describe you as king size and use the word coronation, this is bad, not good. Beat a hasty retreat before they heat a tasty treat.
6: Simon.
8: Thanks for your letter. I hear this all the time. It's a very, very common question. But no, you cannot get pregnant from having sexual intercourse.
6: Dr. Peter.
10: Dear Saddam. Sorry you're not feeling too good. But putting all those weapons of mass destruction up there was bound to have a side effect eventually.
7: dear, oh dear.
6: And Armando, follow in the wake of that.
11: Dear Dad,
7: your problem is a lot more common than you'd think.
11: Live with it.
8: Yes, waiting is difficult when you're your age, but only she will know when the time is right. In the meantime, just keep being Prince Charles.
7: Dear Confused, I think I know what happened. I asked you to consider a variety of sex toys to enhance self-pleasure, but accidentally sent the letter to the Inland Revenue. Which means you probably have my income tax self-assessment form. Could you forward it to them, and I'll get them to fax you the picture of the Dutch intruder.
10: Maria, yours is a very sad, moving story of great loss. And that's why I've turned it into a photo casebook on the opposite page. You may not have done everything in your story wearing only lingerie, but we've assumed that you did.
8: Pregnant? Yeah, you've probably had a bath with your brother.
7: Dear Just Stabbed, don't panic. Quickly stench the flow of blood. Since this is a monthly magazine, you may well have now been bleeding for some time. So it's important you now contact the emergency services. For their phone number, send in a stamped addressed envelope.
10: Paul, it must have been very difficult for you finding out that your secret marriage to the Pope was over whilst you were landing on the moon during an Apollo mission. You could try talking to people who've had a similar experience.
7: Dear Mr. Stringfellow, she laughed at you because you are ridiculous.
6: Okay, if you're going through a difficult time in your life, do remember, please, there are organisations that you can turn to. Oddbins, Threshers. My own favourite, Victoria Wine. So, Simon, you got 7, Dan, you got 7, I'm giving Armando 9 pence, Peter's got 12p! The next round is called Can't Talk Now. I'm going to ring the panellists on their mobiles and they're going to tell me why it's a bad time to call. A bit like real life. Not that I bring any of that kind of stuff on the show. I mean, the fact that they all owe me a call or that they never hand me pennies for just spouting on, that's not an issue, no. And it never happens. Never. Right. Come on, breathe in and out. Who am I going to ring first? Oh, Dan. I haven't seen him in a while. Hi, Dan. It's Sue. You free?
12: Oh, hi, Sue. Sorry, I can't talk now. I'm busy plugging my Edinburgh show, 4th to the 30th of August, except the 17th, Pleasance Theatre, 9:40pm.
6: I'll make sure I'm there. OK, I better try... Oh, I'll try Armando. He's always around.
13: Hello?
6: Hello. Hi. Are you free?
13: Oh, hi, Sue. Just hang on one second. We find the defendant guilty. OK, yeah, I'm fine now.
6: Hi, Simon, it's Sue. I've got free tickets to the Lord Mayor's orgy.
12: Sorry, I can't talk. My teeth are on fire.
6: Peter, mate, how you doing?
14: Hi, Sue. I can't talk. I'm a mime artist.
6: Are you busy painting yourself silver and standing in the middle of Covent Garden bothering people with your silence?
12: Oh, hi, Sue. Sorry, I can't really talk. I'm pretending to be a statue for some tourists. And to be honest, you ring me up and me answering the phone has sort of messed it up a bit. So thanks. Thanks for that.
6: Oh, sorry. When's your Edinburgh show on again?
12: Why, it's the 4th to the 30th. 17th, Pleasance Theatre, 9:40pm.
6: I'll be there. Hi, Peter, listen, I just wanted to have a quick word with you. Okay.
14: Sorry, Sue, I can't talk. I'm out dogging, dressed as Sue Lawley.
6: Hi, Dan, it's about those bison.
12: Oh, listen, Sue, sorry, I can't talk now. I'm pleasuring Sting.
6: I'll call you in 6 months. You'll be finished by then.
12: Give it a year.
6: Hello.
13: Hi, sorry, can't talk now. The Dark Lord has come back. Voldemort's forces of evil have once more been unleashed. We must stop. Oh, hang on. No, we've got 5 minutes.
6: Hi, Dan, it's Sue.
12: Oh, hi, Sue. Sorry, I can't talk. I'm at the dentist getting all my teeth taken out and replaced by one massive one.
6: Hi, Pete.
14: Hi, Sue, I can't talk. I've been told to hush my mouth.
6: Oh, I'll try Armando.
13: Hi, Sue. Can't talk now. I'm working in a call centre. Hello, Jim. Sorry, can't talk now. I'm working in a call centre. Hi, Stuart. Can't talk now. I'm working in a call centre.
15: Hello.
16: Hi, Sue. I can't talk right now. I've just pulled the pin out of a hand grenade. I haven't thrown it yet.
15: Hello.
13: Hi, Sue. I can't talk to you now. I'm in a giant wicker man.
15: Whereabouts?
13: What are the odds of that?
15: And that's enough. Time for some coinus interruptus. Dan, you're on 7p. Peter, you're also on 7. Simon, I'm giving you 9. Amanda, you're on 10p. History. Like the schedules of BBC Three, it's always repeating itself. Britain is steeped in history. It's got more history than anyone else, more than it knows what to do with. That's why Britain recently had a history clear-out. The years 1750 to 1820 were taken down to the local charity shop, where they can now be found just next to those Paul Young albums. Anyway, for this round, I'd like the panel to tell me what happened on this day in history. Peter, what happened?
10: This day in 1990, David Blaine goes without lunch in a very boring early stunt.
15: Armando.
7: This day in history, 1904, a drunk King Edward jackknifed on the A40.
15: Simon Sharma.
17: On this day in history in 1947, the largest ever underground reservoir of marmite was discovered just off Australia's Gold Coast, and scientists were baffled because until this point, the southern hemisphere had only ever yielded Vegemite.
15: Dan, what happened on this day in history?
9: 1942, Pathé News informs the world of Uruguay and its many U's. A queue forms, and the country briefly becomes Curaguay.
7: In this day in history, in 1942, a mad Hitler invaded Germany.
10: This day in 1841, sports teacher Eric Medway invents the revolutionary new sport of competitive brick wall building from above at St. Tetris in the Field School, Warwickshire.
17: On this day in 1976, Michael, the world's first talking cat, passed away. His last words were, "Nine my ass."
9: 1905, Lord Marylebone marries beneath his station.
10: This day in 2000, Jarvis Cocker meets up with some old friends.
7: In 1609, our solar eclipse was delayed due to bad light.
10: 1998, in a surprisingly unreported move, Ireland adopts apartheid.
17: On this day in 1894, the first loaf of sliced bread goes on sale. It was described as the best thing ever.
9: 1912, the Titanic is deliberately sunk by a burgeoning Hollywood studio with an ambitious long-term plan.
17: On this day in history, in 1761, inventor Peter Brownlow came up with the iPod. But couldn't use it because iTunes wasn't invented for another 4 years.
7: This day in 1729, the Black Death paused to reload.
17: In 1991, the US Army leave Iraq bombing the words, "to be continued," into the death.
9: 1901, Queen Victoria dies in a car crash. The Prime Minister captures the mood of the nation by describing her as a miserable cow.
10: This day in 1735, Sir Colin Patent patents the first patent.
7: 1 year later, 1765, Sir Geoffrey Pedant tells them that strictly it's not patented until the application has been processed. And until then, it's actually a patent pending.
10: 1 year later, Sir Colin Patent writes to him saying, "Oh, get a life, you boring git."
7: One year later, Sir Geoffrey writes back saying, "I'm not boring, I'm annoying."
10: One year later, Sir Colin Patent patents the first gun. And kills.
7: 1 year later, He fires it now that the patent has gone through. But can only say pistols at dawn when he invents another one.
9: I concede.
15: And that's the end of that round. Continuing the historical theme, I'd like to award a farthing, a shilling, a half crown, a sovereign, a Crompton's mule, and a Jethro Tull sea drill to each of you, plus pennies. I'm giving Peter 40 pence, 41 to Dan, 42 to Simon Pegg, and a magnificent 48 pence to Amanda Iannucci. And the sound of year two of the Stroud Green Primary School tells us that that was the last round. It's not all recorders these days, you know. So let's tot up the pence and see who is the champ. In fourth place with 82 pence, it's Dan Antopolsky. In third place, a magnificent 86p for Simon Pegg. In second place, with 94 pence, it's Amanda Iannucci. But tonight's winner with a staggering 98p, it's Peter Bainham! Congratulations, Peter. Now, you can keep your 98 pence. Or you could follow your dreams and gamble for 99p. What's it to be? No pressure.
9: I'm going to go for the 99p.
15: Then let's play phrases that haven't caught on yet but will.
18: Phrases that haven't caught on yet but will.
15: And then they were given Thorazine. All you have to do is give me, Pete, 15 phrases that haven't caught on yet but will in the future. It really is as simple as that. You've got 30 seconds starting now.
9: Whomsoever. You're going home in a chocolate ambulance. I could have been a Nintendo. That dust be so like verily so 1836. just left at the top of the stairs. Chitty chitty gang bang. I really like your tie.
19: Not.
9: Tyne Dogger Fisher German Bite. North at Sierra, South at Sierra, Finisterre. Bob Carroll, Ted and Alice. Well, I'll go to the foot of our modem. King Dong merrily on high. How am I doing?
15: Doing well. And he's done it. Yes, time's up. Congratulations. He's won 99p. Thanks to all our contestants, and if you've been studying the 99p challenge as part of your English A-level, here's a guide to the symbolism used. Armando represents religious guilt, Dan represents unattainable beauty, Simon represents Peter, and Peter represents things that are allergic to cheese. That's what the examiners are looking for. Good night!
17: That was the 99p Challenge, presented by Sue Perkins, with Simon Pegg, Dan Antopolsky, Peter Bainham and Armando Iannucci. It was assembled from pipe cleaners by Andy Riley, Kevin Cecil, John Holmes and Tony Roach, and produced by David Tyler. The programme was a positive production for the BBC.

0: And remember, if you'd like to try and win 99p, you can do so by ringing that special 99p challenge hotline. Calls are charged at £1.50 a minute, which probably explains why nobody's phoned it yet.
1: Nothing tastes nicer than Cadbury's Dairy Milk.
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1: 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Mm. As anyone can see, every bar is chunky.
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0: What about that?
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6: Soxgate, the Queen storming out, or was it in, of a photo shoot. Anton Deck, fake phone-ins, fake documentaries, rigged quizzes. It seems like you just can't trust the television anymore. Where would it all end? I mean, will you stop watching the television? Ring in and let me know. I mean, we're not like that here on Radio 4. Radio is different. 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Now, this is not talk sport, and frankly, I don't know a lot about it, but even I can see that as a nation, we're a little bit rubbish at sport. Let's face it, we haven't done well in any major sporting event since 1966. Now, we're brilliant at inventing sports like football, rugby, cricket, I don't know, darts, swimming. Did we invent swimming? We probably did. 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It's just not fair. We're hosting the Olympics in 2012, but we won't be winning anything. So what do you think about sport? Ring in and let us know. 0800 068 7060 or email downtheline@bbc.co.uk. Okay, hello, you're down the line. Who's there? Hello?
7: Hello, this is Abdul.
6: Hello, Abdul.
7: How are you?
6: I'm really good. You got a call about the media, yeah?
7: Yeah, I don't like the media in this country. Everything that they do is to create a bad impression of the Middle East.
6: Right, why do you think that?
7: Because I think there's some kind of conspiracy going on where there are so many Muslims in this country and so many people from the Middle East who are we are very liberal-minded, we are very reasonable people.
6: Well, actually, funny enough, I see, for example, when I watch the BBC News, I see what good things are happening in Iraq and how there are improvements being made all the time. So actually, we are getting some good feedback from the Middle East as well.
7: Yes, but yeah, but because that's only because that you go into Iraq and you do $800 million worth of damage, but then you get $1 billion worth of contracts. You see, this is all big business. And frankly, that's not a very valid argument at all.
6: I think I see a lot of these Middle Eastern people enjoying war. They wave their guns in the air, to be frank, what I see in the news, in the images of news.
7: Are you serious? These views are highly offensive views.
6: They're not highly offensive. I'm just reacting to what I've seen on news reports.
7: Exactly. This is what all they show on news reports. That's all they show. They're taking it completely out of context. This is maybe somebody's party in a back garden with a barbecue, and somehow it's all over the news as if this is everybody in Iraq. This is completely wrong.
6: Well, that is a fair point. I agree with you there. We never see any images of Middle East people going ten-pin bowling or playing golf.
7: Exactly. We play golf all the time.
6: Do you?
7: We play golf. We play. You know, I would love you to come around my house. We in fact, we're playing Monopoly tonight.
6: I would like
7: to see a few TV cameras around there just to capture that we are normal people doing normal things, and being demonized all the time, I think, is an absolute disgrace.
6: So when you're playing Monopoly, if it's going badly for you, you might drive the car into a hotel on Park Lane and then blow it up.
7: Well, you see, look, this is my friend, you know, okay, haha, very funny, you know, but this is precisely the kind of humor that we find offensive, and it's fueled exactly by the media that we are...
6: It's fueled by the people, hang on, it's fueled by the people doing it in the first place. If people weren't driving their cars and into checkpoints and blowing them up, right, we wouldn't be able to film it or have this spin because it wouldn't be happening. Do you see what I mean?
7: Okay, my friend, let me tell you this, okay?
6: Tell me this.
7: We have a news bulletin in the Middle East, okay? Fred West every single day. Fred West, Rose West. That's all we see about the Great Britain. Is that? Would you be happy about that?
6: No, actually, no. To be honest with you, I always found Fred West a very frightening little man.
7: Exactly.
6: Well, I know. I thanks very much for your call. I agree with what you're saying. I understand that we do have a very distorted view, and not all Muslims are terrorists, like not all English people are child murderers.
7: Thank you so much. That was my point exactly.
6: Thank you very much for your call. Okay, I've got Sandy down the line. Hello, Sandy. Hello.
8: I'm very excited. I'm just ringing in. I'm going to be competing for the 2012 Olympics. Yeah, Great Britain, GB, the best.
6: What are you going to be doing? What's your event?
8: I don't know yet. I was just ringing in to see if you had any ideas.
6: Okay. What? How old are you?
8: I'm 26. I'm an admin assistant at a printer's.
6: You're 26.
8: And, that's right. So I like to say to myself challenges. You see, I did a fun run for a children's hospice, and I ran 4 miles, and I raised £250. I was sponsored.
6: You know, you're 26, so you'll be about, what, 31? How old in 2012? I mean, that's you need to find a sort of a sport that's, you know, for older people, maybe. I mean, you're getting on a bit. You know, air rifle, you know, rifling.
8: Is that an Olympic sport?
6: It is, and actually the British are quite good at it. They win quite often.
8: I'll do that then.
6: How's your eyesight?
8: Poor.
6: What other things? Can you ice skate?
8: No.
6: Can you...
8: I can try.
6: Can you jump?
8: No.
6: Can you swim?
8: Yes.
6: Right.
8: I can swim.
6: What about synchronized swimming? Have you got any friends?
8: Synchronized swimming? No.
6: Can you throw?
8: Yes.
6: Can you throw the hammer, maybe?
8: Screwdriver at someone the other day.
6: Well, let's just hope they introduced to throwing the screwdriver event and you might just win the gold.
8: Thank you, Gary, for your support.
6: Or probably bronze. There's bound to be someone who throws a screwdriver better than you. Some of these Eastern Europeans are brilliant at it, you know?
8: Oh, yes. Good point.
6: Well, maybe that should be our official slogan for the 2012 Olympics. Britain, going for bronze.
8: Oh!
6: What do you think about that? Because you know what? We won't be disappointed, will we?
8: No!
6: Thanks very much.
8: Bye, Gary.
6: Bye. Okay, I've got Jeff Leopard on the phone. Hello, Jeff.
9: Hello, Gary. How are you?
6: I'm fine, thanks. You're down the line. What's your point today?
9: I'm ringing about sport, Gary. You know, we've invented most of the modern sports, and yet we find ourselves lagging behind everyone else. Like,
6: yeah.
9: Funny idea if I've got, Gary. Wouldn't it have been better if we'd only told them some of the rules?
6: That's a good point.
9: So when we played them, we could say, hang up, wait a minute, red card, you've got that wrong, that's not fair, you can't do that, and then we might be able to compete, Gary.
6: Yeah, it's a good point.
9: I'm rubbish at sport myself.
6: Really? Why are you so bad? Are you fit?
9: I'm not bad at boggle.
6: Thank you very much for your call.
9: Thank you very much.
6: Okay, we're talking about distrust in the media. Are we all being taken for a ride? And we've got someone down the line. Hello.
10: Hello there, yes.
6: Yes?
10: Stephen.
6: Hello, Stephen.
10: Yes, I mean, I don't know what we're going to do about regaining our trust in the media. And
6: no.
10: I just wonder what your thoughts were on that.
6: I don't know what we're going to do about it. What do you think?
10: Well, I don't know. This is the question.
6: No, I don't know.
10: I don't know. I mean, I'm actually curious to know what you think. I don't know.
6: What would I think? I don't know. What do you think?
10: Well, you say ring up and ask if you have a question or something, so that's what I'm doing.
6: Well, the whole point of this program is that people ring in with their opinions. You know, it's not about my opinion, it's about yours, so...
10: What, you don't have an opinion?
6: No, I have an opinion, but, you know...
10: Well, then express your opinion.
6: But this is not about me, especially. This is about you. I want to know what your opinions are.
10: No, I don't know, but I'm ringing up to find out your opinion.
6: Okay, my opinion is... What would you do?
10: Well, now you're prying.
6: Hang on.
10: Excuse me.
6: No, I'm only asking what you
10: think.
6: Where
10: do you get off asking me questions like that?
6: But this is a discussion.
10: This is what the BBC does now. Prying into personal questions. Another scandal for the BBC.
6: No, I'm only asking...
10: More heads to roll.
6: Look, I'm not asking you the size of your...
10: I'm sorry, you're asking me the size of... Well,
6: I'm... No, I'm not asking you that. I'm not asking you a personal...
10: This show, talk about dumbing down at the BBC. You don't get this from Sarah Kennedy.
6: Oh. Okay, I've got Christopher Nibbs on the phone from Pevensey Bay to talk about the Olympics. Hello, Christopher.
11: Yeah, Chris Nibbs.
6: Hello.
11: You know, the Olympics. Chris.

0: Pevensey Bay to talk about the Olympics. Hello, Christopher.
1: Yeah, Chris Nibbs.
0: Hello.
1: You know, the Olympics, Gary. Well, what's going on there? There's so much drug-taking going on. It seems to become just all about drugs. Nibbsy here doesn't know why they don't just throw their hat in and make drug-taking an Olympic event. I think Britain would probably do pretty well in there. We'd probably get quite a few gold medals. Nibbs here can picture Pete Doherty there getting the gold.
2: Oh,
1: I'm sure you could get some able support. Maybe Keith Richards could get a silver. George Michael, he likes Jazz Woodbine, doesn't he? Yeah, you know, thoughts just come to Nibbsy. Of course, they'd have to do drug testing, and I'm sure some people might be disqualified for not taking drugs, for faking it. I don't think we'll seriously ever see that happen. I was just making a satirical point.
0: Right.
1: Nibbs here wasn't seriously saying we'll ever have drug-taking at an Olympic event. But, you know, why not? As I say, it's something that we British are pretty good at. And I think Doherty there, he'd definitely be up for a gold, wouldn't he?
2: Yeah. Oh, geez.
1: And maybe he could even go in for the mixed doubles with Amy Winehouse.
0: Well, Nibbsy, I don't know where we'd be without you. Thanks very much for your call.
1: Always a pleasure, GB. Never at your.
0: Thank you, Chris.
1: Chris Nibbs.
0: Okay, I've got Morris. Hello, Morris.
3: How you doing, Gary?
0: I'm okay.
3: Listen, right, I've talked to you about all in the phone lines on the TV.
0: Yeah.
3: What people don't realise, right, a TV is not real. A television is like a box with lights in it, you know what I'm saying? See if Richard and Judy, right, if they stepped to me on the street and they said, "Oi, read this book," I'll probably just dash them in the head. But my friend buys the books because they say so.
0: Well, they're only recommending them.
3: Listen, right, all them phone lines, people deserve what they get. My friend Kemlo, right, he called Babe Station. You see that Babe Station? They have girls in underwear, right?
0: That's the one where they tease you and you ring up the number and they talk to you.
3: You got it, man. You watched it, innit?
0: No, I haven't watched it. I've heard of it.
3: Yeah, okay.
0: I don't watch.
3: Listen to me. The geezer's rung up one of them girls, right, all night. He was on the phone for 9 hours, and he's calling me the next day. He's going, Morris, man, she loved me, man. She's going to text me a photo of her downstairs parts, right? He got a phone bill, right, for £764, Rasta. For that much money, right, he could have taken some young beans to Paris, right, stayed in a mid-price hotel, and laid with her skin on skin, for real. You know what I'm saying?
0: Yeah, that he could have done. Thanks very much for your call. Okay, now on the line, I've got Graham Downs. Hello, Graham.
4: Hello, Gary.
0: All right.
4: Not really, no.
0: Oh.
4: Oh, I'm a bit upset, actually, is it, guys?
0: Why is that?
4: Well, because this topic is coming up about whether things are real or not in the media.
0: Mm-hmm.
4: I mean, mate, it's upsetting to me, because people are questioning you, aren't they, indirectly? Well, you know, to me, how important your programme is, and the radio is been my constant companion for many years.
0: You don't have to worry about us. You know, this is, we're honest. You don't have to worry. You can sleep well at night.
4: I love the BBC. I'm a premier licensee. I think it's a wonderful value for money, Gary.
0: I agree.
4: But, you know, just the Radio 4 alone, Gary. You do it. But the other thing, they're too timid. When these newspapers criticise them, my BBC just roll over, don't they? I'm not saying to them, no. But they stand up against them because the newspapers are most deceitful of all, aren't
0: they? That's true, it's a good point.
4: They print lies and distortions every day and malicious rumours about people, and a lot of the time they're not substantiated. I don't see them apologising the next
0: day.
4: No, they're not answerable to no one.
0: No, when they do apologise, they do it in tiny little letters, don't they?
4: I do something more, Gary. Mm. It might take me some time to come round to realise I've done it. Well, I will say, look, I'm very sorry, Mum. I didn't mean to do that. I didn't realise it was the last box of sugar puffs or something like that, you know.
0: Mm.
4: Well, they won't apologise. I think that they're cowards, Gary. Sorry, it's not the hardest word to say, Gary. It's not the hardest word. I've had to say sorry many times.
0: So, Graham, what do you think is the hardest word to say?
4: I'll stop again. I was upset. And that's the same thing you've cheered me up.
0: It's that place in Wales, isn't it, Graham?
4: Well, it's that one.
0: Can you say it?
4: Anti-disestablishmentarianism.
0: I can say that.
4: I can't say that Welsh place, land very well. But I can say supercalifragilisticexpialidocious.

0: Oh, Graham, thank you so much for your call.
1: Thanks, Gary. Don't worry, because you've got unwavering support, I'll tell you, mate, from me.
0: Okay.
1: All right, mate.
0: See you later. Thanks for your call.
1: Hello.
0: Bye. We're talking about, do we trust anything we see on TV anymore? And down the line, we have the Pearly King.
2: Hey! Hello there.
0: Hello.
2: Ooh, lovely.
0: All right, so, do you trust the TV anymore?
2: Would you have an open sewer running through your front room?
0: No.
2: We don't have it on no more.
0: Right.
2: We're at the Joanna.
0: It's that bad, is it, the telly?
2: The TV was brought in to replace the wireless. The wireless was brought in to replace the Joanna.
0: Hmm.
2: Simple as that. A piano can't lie.
0: You can't just say that just because you play a piano and you're singing around it and
2: my
0: you're singing sing-song.
2: My friend, music never lies. It comes from the soul. If a man is playing the piano, that's all you're going to get, honestly. The little black and white keys. Ebony and ivory, by the side of my keyboard. Whoa, Lord, whoa, Lord,
0: why don't we?
2: No, no, Gary, let me be serious with you. Let's try and be serious.
0: That was a serious point, I thought.
2: Of course we don't trust people on the TV. I wouldn't trust Ant the Deck to wash my windows.
0: Well, they'd be too short, wouldn't they?
2: Oh, that's a good one, that. Gary, can I ask you something, my old mucker?
0: Go on, then.
2: Why don't you come down my way? We'll have a sing-song.
0: No. Thanks very much for your call. Okay, let's go down the line. We've got Felicity Wicks on the phone. Hello, Felicity.
3: Hello. I'm ringing up about drug testing. I've been listening to your callers calling in about athletes.
0: Mm.
3: And it's my child's sports day next week, and he always comes last. It really does upset him terribly. Mm. He hates to lose.
0: Yeah.
3: What I wanted to know is, where can one get hold of these performance-enhancing drugs? Well, are they available over the counter?
0: Well, I don't think you should give them to children. Also, surely winning and losing is a part of life. And so what if your child loses?
3: It's just it makes him so terribly upset. I think
0: you know, these drugs do have very harmful side effects.
3: Such as?
0: You can become very aggressive, your testicles shrink, your head gets smaller.
3: My son is a very gentle child, and sometimes I think he needs a bit of roughing up. Children should be running around causing havoc, getting dirty and muddy and violent.
0: Maybe he's not going to be a sportsman. Maybe he's going to be a scientist or an artist.
3: I doubt he'll amount to much. I really do doubt
0: that.
3: Well,
0: if you've got that attitude towards him, he's not going to amount to anything, is he? He'll end up
3: like his father, working in middle management. I doubt he'll amount to much. Come to think of it, I'd like my husband to try them too. He's very lethargic. And my mother-in-law, also, she lives with us, she has trouble getting up and down the stairs. If I could just give her something, they should be whizzing up and down in no time, and she wouldn't be sitting there moaning on the sofa. The dog, as well, I've got such a lazy dog. You know, most dogs are excited, they want to go for walks. This dog just lies there in front of the radiator.
0: Look, they just need some motivation rather than performance-enhancing drugs.
3: They're so lazy, collectively, so lethargic.
0: Thanks very much for your call. Hello, I've got Richard Teal on the phone. Hello, Richard.
4: I'd like to talk about the media.
0: Yeah?
4: It's all lies.
0: Is it?
4: I think that we have our minds twisted by the media from a very young age.
0: Yeah.
4: As a young boy, my head was turned when I was witness to people like the Jolly Green Giant, Ronald McDonald, the Honey Monster. And I believed in these things.
0: Like Father Christmas, Jesus, the Tooth Fairy?
4: You very rarely saw the Jesus. Not aligned to food products.
0: They should use Jesus more often in advertising. I suppose it would cause a lot of complaints. But if you saw Jesus drinking a nice wine or eating some corn, you'd probably eat it yourself. Carry on.
4: I saw the Honey Monster.
0: Yeah.
4: He was laughing. His body shook and he looked at me through the screen and I wanted to be his friend. I saw Ronald McDonald laughing and I wanted to have hamburgers with him. A happy meal. A happy meal. Not a sad meal.
0: I always think the Home Fried Man looks quite friendly.
4: Poke him in the stomach. Does he not bleed? No, he laughs.
0: Right, well, what's your point?
4: My point is that how are we to distinguish from what is real and what is fake? Do I trust Ant and Dec? No. Do I trust David Frost? No. Do I trust Steve Ryder? No. Do I trust Tony the Tiger? Great! No. Who do I trust?
0: No, hang on a minute, but the difference is, you know, you talk about believing in, say, the Jolly Green Giant. That's an advert.
4: As a child, I saw the jolly green giant with his hands on his hips laughing, and the corn was laid out before him, and I wished he was real. I wished he would carry me away in his green arms to a better place.
0: Well, listen, thanks very much for the call.
4: While I'm on,
0: okay.
4: The
0: I've got Nicholas Pointner on the phone. Hello, Nicholas. You're down the line.
5: Thank you very much. I'm ringing in about, do we believe everything we see on the radio and hear on the television? But the thing is, there's this perceived notion that documentaries are in some way more realistic than drama.
0: Well, they are, aren't they?
5: But because are they? We are led to believe they are more real. Are they inherently more real? As soon as you choose what topic you're going to make your documentary about, you are making a choice. As soon as you turn up and decide where to point your camera, you are making a selective, subjective choice. As soon as you are choosing who do we interview, as soon as you hire an editor, you are altering reality. You are altering the natural sequence of events, if there ever was a natural sequence of events. It goes further than that, doesn't it? Well, it comes back to our own perception of reality in our everyday life. How do we know that anything is real? It's the question that has entertained adolescent existentialists for ages, isn't it? You know, I living in your dream? Are you living
0: you're not,
5: in
0: though,
5: my
0: are you?
5: Dream?
0: But you're not.
5: It goes back to Plato. He said, what is reality? Is this reality, or are we just looking at shadows on a cave wall projected by a flickering firelight?
0: But people say, like, are we living in is our dream the real world, or is what this world now our real world? Well, I never dreamed last night, but I'm around now, so...
5: No, I get your point.
0: Do you know what I mean?
5: It's not very well put, but I understand what you're grasping.
0: How dare you?
5: How do we know even that you're real?
0: Well, of course I'm real.
5: There's no way that you can prove that to me.
0: Well, yeah, I could show you my Molson Awards.
5: How do we know that your show is in any way real? You're not an actor. The people calling in might be actors. It may all be pre-recorded.
0: Of course
5: you
0: it isn't.
5: You say it's live and happening now. We have no proof of that. There's the same way as I have no proof that the chair I'm looking at across the room actually really exists.
0: I can prove to you this is live.
5: All right, then what time is it?
0: It's just gone 6:50.
5: Well, you see, I'm looking at my clock and it's a couple of minutes difference.
0: Well, that's because...
5: How do we know whose clock is telling the real time? What is the real time? Does time really exist? Do you exist? Do I exist? Is the whole thing...
0: I wish you didn't exist. In fact, I can make you disexist right now. Right.
6: I'm still here.
0: No, you're not.
6: Am I just in your head?
0: You're not a voice in my head, because you're on the phone, you're hearing me through the things, and Matt pressed the wrong button. Matt, can you cut him off, please?
6: I understand you've been in hospital for hearing voices.
0: That's different. Let's go to another call. Hello, you're down the line, who's there?
7: Hello? I'd like to talk to you about the nature of reality. Are you real? Am I real?
0: You're just putting on a different voice.
6: Yes, sorry.
0: Look, just go away, right? Thanks very much. No, I'm not even thanking you for the call. I'd just like to reassure our listeners that this is a real show. I am a real person, and this is live, and there is no way that Radio 4 would hoodwink its listeners into putting on a fake radio talk programme. Right, let's take a real call from a real person right now live. It's 6:52. Hello.
8: Hello.
0: Oh.
8: What's point Olympics? What's point?
0: Well, the Olympics, you know, it's the pinnacle of human achievement. You know, the Olympic ideal still holds true today, and all these sports are showcased in a big global event.
8: What is the point, global event? What is the point?
0: Oh, I don't know. I love the Olympics. I mean, I don't normally watch sport on TV, but with the Olympics, you get to see all those sporting events that you don't normally get to see. Like, I don't know, the javelin.
8: What is the point, javelin? What is the point?
0: Well, that was a bit of a bad example, actually. I don't really know. Well, diving?
8: What is the point, diving? What is the point?
0: Marathon.
8: What is the point, marathon?
0: Curling, or is it hurling?
8: What is the point, curling, or is it hurling?
0: What about, the dressage?
8: What is the point, dressage?
0: You're right, horse stuff is quite boring. Although, on the weekend, me and Michaela did go to do a bit of point-to-point with some of her friends from West London.
8: What is point, point-to-point?
0: I think we know where we're going with this, Khalid. Thanks very much for your call.
8: Thank you.
0: Okay, we're talking about why the British are so rubbish at sport, and we've got a caller now. Who's there?
9: Tony Green.
0: Ah, you're an Australian.
9: How are you, mate?
0: What's your point?
9: Look, I don't want to upset too many people here, but essentially the reason the British are ogres at sport is because they're British.
0: What's that supposed to mean?
9: Well, what I'm saying is I've got a number of businesses here, and essentially the British mentality is weak. You're weak-minded.
0: Why are we weak-minded?
9: The number of times I have seen employees under my command roll over and die in the boardroom, roll over and die on the shop floor, and you roll over and die on the sports field. You just don't have it. Grit.
0: Are you saying you've got it?
9: Well, I think that's fairly obvious.
0: Yeah, but if you walk into the local walkabout, which is an Antipodean pub, it's full of drunks and idiots from the Southern Hemisphere.
9: I bet you that pub before was an English pub with no customers, making no money, serving terrible food, and now it is a throbbing, thriving Australian business.
0: Because people are over.
9: Hang on, accept it.
0: Hang on.
9: Accept it.
0: I'm not saying.
9: My name's Gary Bellamy. I am part of a dying race.
0: No, I'm not saying that because the reason why do you think all your lot are coming over here in the first place? Because it's so boring where you come from.
9: My name is Gary Bellamy, and I'm part of a dying race.
0: No, and I'm not saying it. I'm not part of a dying race.
9: Listen. Be quiet. Say it. My name is Gary Bellamy, and I am part of a dying race.
0: No, I will not say it.
9: Say it!
0: I'm not saying it!
9: Get on your knees and say, my name is Gary Bellamy,
0: I'm not saying it!
9: Say it!
0: I'm not saying it!
9: Say it! Don't cry!
0: I'm not crying!
9: Come on, say it. My name is Gary Bellamy, and I'm part of a dying race. Say it.
0: My name's Gary Bellamy.
9: Go on.
0: Part of a dying race.
9: That's beautiful. Now take some deep breaths. Okay, you feeling better? All right, mate, I'll see you later.
0: Okay, let's go to the phones. I've got kidney specialist Gordon Fenwater on the line. Hello.
10: Good day to you, Mr. Bellamy. Now, come along. Mm. Chin up. Yeah. Apropos of Australia's sporting achievements,
0: yeah.
10: I'd just like to point out that despite all their posturing, they've been less than auspicious in recent years, with the possible exception of cricket, at which they do excel. But when we come to rugby union, they came absolutely nowhere in the last two World Cups, whereas England won and reached the final in consecutive competitions.
0: Yeah.
10: In tennis, they are no longer the force of yesteryear, and in soccer, they have always been quite literally dismal.
0: Mm.
10: So much so that they invented Australian rules football, which none of us understands.
0: Yeah.
10: Shocking behaviour. A good day to you, sir.
0: Thanks very much. That's really cheered me up.
10: Pip, pip.
0: Right, I've got Oliver Coudet on the phone, who is a junior minister for sport. Wow. Hello, Oliver. Thanks for ringing.
11: Yes, hello. I wanted to ring in because part of my remit is to look after the Olympics 2012, and it's a very important thing for Britain.
0: Yes.
11: And it's a very important thing for our party to get it right.
0: Of course.
11: And the main reason I'm ringing in is because we do get slightly fed up about the constant focusing on the area of drugs in sport. This is something that we really do feel is being taken hold of and is being weeded out. And certainly we're adamant that by 2012 this will not be an issue. What we want to do is focus on the sport.
0: Yeah.
11: The sport is what's important.
0: Absolutely, but these days, I mean, drug taking in general isn't really a big deal anymore, is it? We all know someone who's done it.
11: Yes, of course we do. We all know people who've taken drugs. But
0: yeah.
11: Obviously the area of drugs in sport, this is different.
0: Yeah, do you know people who've taken drugs yourself then?
11: Let's face it, we live in the modern world. Let's not all go around pretending, oh, people don't take drugs.
0: No.
11: Let's be serious about this and honest about this. Yes.
0: It is good to be honest.
11: Of course I know people who have taken drugs.
0: You have. At university or something like that?
11: Certainly at university, there was a lot of that going on, obviously. It's what a lot of young people do.
0: Yeah. Did you ever take drugs yourself, or did you join in?
11: At university.
0: You took drugs at university?
11: I did. Well, I must confess, well, let's face it. I'm human. I was young. At university, I did experiment with marijuana.
0: You took marijuana, you smoked dope at university?
11: Like everybody else, yes.
0: Like everybody else did. So everyone at your university was smoking, don't you?
11: Well, not everyone, but I was.
0: And did you inhale it?
11: Yes, I did.
0: So you,
11: yes.
0: Right.
11: I mean, let's not pretend all these people are saying, I smoked it, but I didn't inhale. We all know that they did. There's no point in trying to pull the wool over people's eyes. I'm normal. I inhaled.
0: Yeah, and obviously, probably like everyone else, you didn't just start at marijuana. You experimented with other drugs after that, too.
11: Yes, of course. Yeah, there was a little bit of that.
0: So you did take harder drugs?
11: On one occasion.
0: You're ordinary. I mean, a lot of ordinary people, to be fair.
11: Yeah, let's face it, politicians are ordinary people.
0: Yeah, what was it? Cocaine, heroin, and E?
11: Yeah.
0: Yes to what?
11: All of them.
0: You took all of them?
11: Well, not at the same time.
0: Well, thank God for that. Did you snort the cocaine?
11: Yeah, I...
0: Were you injecting?
11: Well, a little.
0: Did you freebase?
11: Perhaps I shouldn't have made this call.
0: No, perhaps you shouldn't. I mean, it's great to have a politician speaking, you know, with such honesty. It's very refreshing. But I'm guessing tomorrow's newspaper headlines are going to be saying Oliver, whatever your name is no longer junior minister for sport. Thanks for your call. Thanks for all of your calls. And that's it from down the line tonight. Good night.
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8: 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A bottle of expensive whiskey goes missing in our comedy Cabin Pressure in a moment. 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
9: Millie Dowler's mailbox hacked, then the families of Jessica and Holly murdered in Soham, then victims of the 7/7 bombings, and then the relatives of soldiers killed in action. And all by the News of the World. Now the papers to shut on Sunday. David Cameron says he'd have accepted Rebecca Brooks' resignation. Ed Miliband says the Press Complaints Commission should be put out of its misery. And in the last few minutes, former News of the World editor and Cameron press chief Andy Coulson has been arrested. It's all happening, but what does it all mean? 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
8: Well, first, it's seats to the upright position, please, as we bravely take to the skies.
10: Cabin Pressure by John Finnemore, starring Stephanie Cole as Carolyn, Roger Allam as Douglas, Benedict Cumberbatch as Martin, and John Finnemore as Arthur. This week, Paris!
11: Happy Burling Day to us, happy Burling Day to us, happy Burling Day, dear Martin and Douglas and Arthur.
10: All right, Arthur, that'll do.
11: Happy Burling Day to us, Arthur. Sorry, I just love Burling Day, don't you?
10: No, I don't. I didn't become a pilot so that I could bow and scrape to some horrible, dossy old man just because he gives massive tips.
12: Well, don't do it then.
10: Yes, unfortunately, I also didn't become a pilot who earns enough to afford not to.
13: Ah, Douglas, nice and early for Burling Day, I see.
12: Ah, Carolyn, likewise.
13: You are not going to win this time, Douglas.
12: An interesting theory. Let me propose an alternative one. I am going to win this time.
13: But...
12: And this is a theory I have built up from the following postulates. One, I win every time. Two, this is a time. Three, I will win this time.
11: Oh, is this about the whiskey?
13: Yes, Arthur, this is about this 200-pound bottle of 25 years old single malt Talisker whiskey, which I am providing at the request of and for the sole benefit of Mr. Burling, and of which Douglas here is not going to get so much as a single solitary sip.
12: Well, that's true. I'm not going to drink it. I'm going to sell it.
13: You are not going to do anything with it, Raffles, and I'll tell you why not. This Burling Day, the whiskey is going to be under constant and vigilant watch.
12: Oh, are you coming with us for once? That, I admit, does make it a little more interesting.
13: No, I'm not. I do not trust myself to spend any more than 20 minutes with Mr. Burling without thumping him in the cravat. So, I am referring to my newly appointed eyes and ears in the air, Detective Inspector Martin Creef.
12: Oh, really?
10: Yes. Sorry, Douglas, but she offered me £100 if I stop you from stealing it.
12: And let me guess, if I do steal it, you pay her?
10: Yes.
12: Oh, Martin, you didn't fall for that, did you? Can't you see she's just trying to sell her debt on? She knows I'll steal it, because I always do. She just wants to recoup some of her loss off you.
10: Well, yes, but what if I stop you stealing it?
12: Yes, that would certainly work out very well for you. There are just two small, but I fear, insurmountable problems with the scheme. I am me, and you are you. And I can outwit you with my wits tied behind my back.
10: Oh, is that so?
12: It is, sir.
6: Well, I'm not so sure.
12: I am so sure.
6: Stop doing that.
12: But I will steal it. And when I do, and you come to me moaning about how you have to pay Caroline £100 and you can't afford it, my reply will rhyme with, I bold you go.
14: Well, do I have to open the door for myself?
13: Oh, Mr. Burling, I do apologize. We didn't hear you knock.
14: Didn't knock. Shouted. Hello.
6: Mr. Burling, how nice to see you.
12: Welcome back, sir.
14: Ah, my dear boys, there you are, ready once more to help me slip the surly bounds of earth. Put out my hand and punch the face of God.
12: I think it touched the face of God.
14: No, I don't like the sound of that at all. Icky.
13: Well, I don't suppose God would be overjoyed at the prospect either.
14: Oh, are you still here? I didn't see you last time. I thought perhaps you died.
13: No.
14: Fancy that.
15: Burling, you can't just park with my door jammed against a wall and leave me there.
14: Can, did. Elizabeth, these are the joke pilots I was telling you about. Captain, first mate, cabin boy.
6: Actually, I'm the captain.
14: He always says that, I don't know why. Pilots, this is Elizabeth, my awful wife. She's come to see me off.
6: Oh, hello, I'm sure she's not awful.
14: Well, I tell you what, my dear boy, you marry her for 30 years and then we'll compare notes.
15: Yes, nice to meet you, and so forth, etc. Anyway, here's £50 each.
12: Oh, thank you. I must say the early evidence is weighing heavily in favour of your not being awful.
15: Those are your tips. You're having them now, and that's all you're getting. Mr. Burling and I have talked about those extravagant tips he used to give, and we've mutually decided they should stop. Haven't we, Burling?
14: No.
15: Do you want to see your stupid rugby in stupid Paris?
14: Rugby isn't stupid. Paris, I grant you, is moronic.
15: What have we decided then?
14: No tips.
15: That's right.
14: She's an awful woman, she really is. I hate her more than I can say.
15: Right. Off you go then, Burling, and have a mildly pleasant time. Any more than that, and you're in trouble.
14: Goodbye, dear. Take care while I'm gone. Don't jump into any mine shafts.
16: This way, Mr. Burling.
14: What, into the aeroplane through the door of the aeroplane? You astonish me.
16: Ask me another one.
14: Who won the Triple Crown in 77?
16: Ah, trick question. I don't know.
13: Before you get on board, if you'd care to step this way.
12: Yes, Carolyn.
13: Phil from the fire crew is standing by for the traditional Burling Day frisking of the first officer.
16: Sorry, Douglas.
12: Is this really necessary, Carolyn? Now you have Creef of the Yard dogging my every move.
13: No sense in taking chances. All right, Phil, what have we got?
16: On his person, nothing. In his flight bag, one large plastic bottle of apple juice.
13: Oh, Douglas, is this the best you can do?
12: What? I like apple juice.
13: Well, you're going to have to do without it this time. Phil, throw it away.
12: I need that.
13: Anything else, Phil?
16: One small bottle of nail varnish.
13: What, again? Oh, that's sweet. Did you really think I'd let you pull the same trick twice? Douglas likes to use a dab of nail varnish to reseal the caps of the bottles he's tampered with. Well, much good it may do you, Douglas, because this time there is just one bottle, and I am opening it now. Oh, let's see. Oh, that is good stuff. Thank you, Phil. Dismissed. Oh, Martin, I am now placing the whiskey in your hands, both literally and metaphorically. Stop Douglas getting hold of it for the next 6 hours and you've won £100.
6: All right. Douglas, don't come anywhere near me. Get into the plane and go into the flight deck.
12: You really don't have to hug the bottle like that, Martin.
6: Just do it, please.
12: All right. Goodbye, Carolyn.
13: Goodbye, Douglas. Good luck, Martin, and may God have mercy on your soul.
6: All right. Now into the flight deck.
12: I'm going.
6: Close the door. Good. Arthur?
16: Hello, Skip.
6: Here is Mr. Burling's special whiskey. Now, I am not going to let Douglas out of the flight deck between now and Paris, but if he should escape somehow, he is not allowed to touch, hold, borrow, taste, look at, or do anything at all with this whiskey. Have you got that?
16: Got it.
6: So what isn't Douglas allowed to go near?
16: The whiskey.
6: Who isn't allowed to go near the whiskey?
14: Douglas.
6: What isn't Douglas allowed to do to the whiskey?
14: Anything.
6: You really have got it?
14: I've got it. I'm not stupid.
6: Who isn't allowed to do what to what?
14: I'm not allowed to drive Mum's car.
6: What?
14: Sorry, Skid, that's an earlier one. Douglas isn't allowed to go near the whiskey.
6: Good. Here it is.
12: Post-takeoff checks complete.
14: Thank you.
12: So, you've left the whiskey with Arthur, have you?
6: None of your business.
12: Bit risky, isn't it? I'd have thought you'd have wanted to hang on to it yourself.
6: No, actually. If it was here, you could manufacture some emergency to distract me while you swiped it and I'd have to deal with it. But whatever happens, I can make absolutely certain you don't leave the flight deck till we land again.
12: Well played.
6: Thank you.
12: Well, I'm just going to the loo.
6: Oh, no, you're not.
12: I rather think I am.
6: No, I forbid it.
12: You forbid it?
6: Yes.
12: Sorry, just to be clear, you are forbidding me from using the toilet, Captain.
6: You don't need to go.
12: I do.
6: Well, you'll just have to hold it in for an hour, won't you?
12: Can't do that. Terribly bad for you.
6: Right, fine. Arthur, could you bring the Talisker to the flight deck, please?
17: Okay.
6: Douglas, put your hands on your head.
12: Put my what on my what?
6: Oh, you heard me.
12: I'm not putting my hands on my head.
6: You put your hands on your head or you don't go to the loo.
12: Fine.
14: All right, Skid.
6: Arthur, give it to me. Give it to me. Don't go near Douglas. With it. Give it to me. Give it straight to me. Thank you.
14: You all right, Douglas?
12: Fine, thank you.
14: Only you look like you've got a headache. Or you've just discovered you've lost your hat.
6: Douglas, you may go to the loo.
12: I don't need to go anymore.
6: Oh, what a surprise. Go anyway. I don't want you pulling this again in 10 minutes.
12: Your wish is my command.
14: I think you're doing this brilliantly, Skip.
6: Thank you.
14: I don't know how he's going to steal it this time.
6: He's not going to steal it this time.
14: No, probably not. Although he is really sneaky.
6: I don't care how sneaky he is, Arthur. If I simply never let him touch the bottle, he can't steal it.
18: Hello? How does this thing work?
6: Oh, Mr. Burling, are you all right?
18: No, I've been dinging on my summon an idiot bell for ages. And yet, have I an idiot to show for my trouble? I have not.
14: Just coming, Mr. B.
18: Good, and bring me my whiskey.
14: Righto. Okay, Skip. Come
6: Arthur, down. What were we just saying?
14: Oh, loads of stuff.
6: I'm not letting go of this bottle until Douglas is sitting back in his chair.
14: Okay.
6: Hello, MJNN.
19: Has he got it yet?
6: No, he hasn't, and I resent the yet. He's not going to get it at all.
19: Have you got it yet, Douglas?
6: He's not in the flight deck at the moment.
19: No, fair enough. He's a busy man. He'll be stealing the whiskey.
6: No, actually, the whiskey is with me. I can do this, Carolyn. I am capable of... bye, Carolyn. Hands on your head! Hands on your head!
12: Martin, please!
6: Hands on your head! Thank you. Now, sit down. Back down, slowly. Good, thank you. Arthur, here is the whiskey. You may now go and serve Mr. Burling.
14: Thanks, Skip.
12: Are you really going to keep this up for the whole trip?
6: Yes, I am. And when by the end of it you haven't managed to steal, I'm going to say something that rhymes with you didn't go me. Cat.
12: Are you all right?
6: You didn't tell me that, did you? Oh, it worked in my head.
18: Ding! Ding! Ding! Ding!
14: Hello, Mr. B.
18: Ah! Where have you been? I've been both ringing my bell and shouting the word ding since approximately the late Middle Ages.
14: Sorry, Skip was just...
18: I don't want to hear your sorry, Skip was just... Now pour me my Talisker.
14: Here you are.
18: At last. Ah! That's not Talisker, that's horrible.
14: Wow.
18: What do you mean, wow?
14: Nothing, it's just... I think the first officer might be magic.
6: Right, how did you do it?
12: Everything tickety-boo, Martin.
6: How did you do it? How could you possibly have done it?
12: Done what?
6: Stolen Mr. Burling's whiskey, how?
12: What are you talking about? I haven't.
6: Oh, don't give me that. Okay, you won. I'll have to pay Carolyn. Now just tell me, how did you do it?
12: Are you telling me the whiskey's gone?
6: Yes, it's gone, because you took it. But how?
12: I didn't.
6: Well, of course you did. You've been saying you were going to take it all flight.
12: Yes, and so I am. But I haven't yet. I haven't had a chance.
6: What?
12: Just tell me what happened.
6: Mr. Belling asked for his whiskey. Arthur poured it out. It wasn't Talisker.
12: It was apple juice?
6: No. It was cheap, horrible whiskey.
12: Right. Because when I do it, it'll be apple juice.
6: Philip took away your apple juice.
12: My decoy apple juice? Certainly.
6: Are you seriously saying it wasn't you?
12: Hand on heart, it absolutely wasn't. Oh, hang on. Very clever.
6: What?
12: No, really, I'm very impressed. Carolyn's idea, I take it, or did you actually come up with it yourself?
6: What are you talking about?
12: You've quite obviously taken it and hidden it, so I can't steal it, and you can return it to Carolyn.
6: Of course I didn't take it. You took it.
12: No, I didn't. You took it.
6: No, you took it. Oh, God. Hello, Carolyn.
19: So, has he taken it yet?
6: I don't know.
19: Don't know? How can you not know? Apply this simple test. Do you have with you A, a bottle of fine whiskey, or B, a first officer with a grin like a cat who's learned to use a tin opener?
6: I meant no, he hasn't stolen it. It's fine, it's all fine.
19: Oh, Lord, he's stolen it. How could you let this happen, Martin? I give you one simple job.
6: Sorry, Carolyn, we've got to go. We're just flying over a mountain.
19: In the English Channel.
6: Bye. All right, I can sort this out. I can sort this out. Arthur! Can you come in here, please?
19: Righto.
12: Ah, calling in the finest brains to work on the problem.
6: The plane is a sealed unit. It must be on here somewhere. I just need to think. I just need to think.
17: Hi, chaps.
6: Arthur, describe to me exactly what happened when you left the flight deck.
17: Okay. Wow, this is brilliant.
6: It's not brilliant.
17: It's a bit brilliant. Can I tell you in my own words?
12: Who else's words had you planned to use? Winston Churchill's?
17: No, but they always say, tell us in your own words the events of the night in question.
6: Just tell us.
17: All right. In my own words, I came into the galley with the bottle you gave me.
6: Yes.
17: I got a glass, and I went into Mr. Burling.
6: Yes.
17: He had a bit of a shout. I had a bit of a listen.
6: Yes.
17: I poured him a glass of whiskey. He tasted it, said it was horrible. I called for you. You came. You did that funny thing with your throat.
12: What funny thing?
17: You know, the sort of...
6: All right, that'll do. Thank you, Arthur.
12: Has that revealed the vital clue, Inspector?
6: Shh, Douglas.
12: Just trying to help.
6: You can't help. You're the suspect. And also the person who did it.
12: I really didn't, Martin. You made it impossible. And if I had, don't you think I'd be gloating by now?
6: Well, yes. But who else could it be?
12: Well, if you're sure it wasn't you, then I suppose there's only one person it could be.
6: Oh, but why would Mr. Burling steal his own whiskey?
12: I couldn't say, Martin. Perhaps you should investigate.
17: Oh, can I come too?
6: No.
17: I won't say anything. I'll just be really excited.
6: Mr. Burling.
14: Ah, have you found it?
6: Not just yet.
14: Well, then find it. Has it occurred to you that Douglas might have taken it? He steals things, doesn't he? And I don't like his face. Mind you, I don't like your face. Worst thing about MJN, very ugly pilots.
6: Mr. Burling, I just have a few questions for you. Quite routine. Nothing to worry about.
14: Why would I be worried?
6: No reason you shouldn't be.
14: I'm not worried. I'm furious. Is that what you meant? Nothing to be furious about? Because if so, you couldn't be more wrong. And what do you mean, quite routine? How many mid-air whiskey thefts do you deal with?
17: About one a year.
6: Mr. Burling, please tell me exactly what happened.
17: In my own words.
6: In his own words? In your own words?
14: I ding my bell for about a week. An idiot features here, poured me my special whiskey, and then I tasted it, and it was foul, and then I was furious, and now I still am.
6: I see. Now, just for the sake of argument, if you had stolen the whiskey yourself...
14: Me? Are you a total imbecile? It's my whiskey. I don't have to steal it. It's mine. If I stole it, it wouldn't be stealing. It would be having. And if I had it, I would have it.
12: Any progress?
6: I don't think he has it.
12: How can you tell?
6: Pretty certain. But, it's just impossible. He didn't take it, I didn't take it, you couldn't have taken it. And there's no one else except Arthur's. Oh.
12: You're not thinking...
6: Well, I know, it seems crazy, but
12: Arthur?
6: I know, but the thing is, we've taken away all the things that can possibly have happened, so I suppose the only thing that's left, even though it seems really weird, must be the thing that did happen, in fact.
12: Snappily put.
6: Arthur?
17: Oh, hello, Skip. I've got a theory. Now, suppose there was a travelling circus going by the airport. And one of the monkeys...
6: Let me stop you there, Arthur.
17: Yes?
6: I'm not angry.
17: Oh, good. Nor am I.
6: Good. But I think you should tell me what happened when you spilt Mr. Burling's talisker.
17: What?
6: That is what happened, isn't it? When I left you to go to the flight deck, I'd taken care to impress you with how very valuable and important the whiskey was. So when you dropped it and the bottle unsealed by Carolyn spilled everywhere, you panicked. And in horror, you tried to cover up the accident by refilling it with cheap and nasty whiskey from the drinks cupboard, didn't you?
17: Skip, you're absolutely brilliant. How did you work it all out? You're like Miss Marple.
6: So that is what happened.
17: No, but it's a brilliant solution.
6: What? You didn't spill it?
17: No, promise. Cross my heart and hope to die. Terrapins tickle me if I lie.
6: Well, someone did, Arthur. And if it wasn't me or Douglas or Mr. Burling or you, then who was it?
17: Well, this is where the monkey comes in. You see, the clowns like to get it drunk on whiskey for fun.
6: No, it wasn't a monkey, Arthur.
17: Well, you have your theories, I have mine.
6: There's Phil from the fire crew, I suppose, but he never touched the whiskey. Only the apple juice he took up.
18: Oh!
17: What?
18: Well, of course, now I see exactly how he did it.
17: So you? Brilliant. This is what always happens to Miss Marple as well. What? Was it the very last person we would suspect?
6: No, it was Douglas.
17: Oh. He's the very first person we would suspect.
6: Yes, and he did it, even though it looks impossible.
17: Okay. I'm just saying, he's not who Miss Marple would have picked.
6: Well, I'm not Miss Marple.
17: No?
6: Ah. Hello, Douglas.
17: Yes. Hello, Douglas.
12: Hello. How goes the crime fighting?
17: Douglas, you may be wondering why we've asked you all to gather together.
12: I wasn't aware you had asked me all to gather together.
6: Thank you, Arthur. Leave it to me. Douglas, I know what happened.
12: Oh. Sorry, Arthur. I did try and put him on the wrong trail with Mr. Burling, but I suppose he was always going to work it out eventually.
6: What out?
12: Well, I assume Arthur accidentally spilt the whiskey and refilled it with cheap stuff, hoping no one would notice.
6: No, actually, I thought of that, and he didn't.
12: How do you know?
6: He says he didn't.
12: Oh, right.
6: And he's Arthur. He can't tell lies. His face goes a funny colour, and if he's not sitting down, he falls over.
17: And sometimes even if I am sitting down...
12: Well, that is true.
6: Also, I know it wasn't him, because it was you. And I know exactly how you did it.
12: Well, you don't, because I didn't.
6: I do. Because you did. It was the apple juice. You know you're always searched on Burling Day. Why would you bring a bottle of apple juice in your flight bag unless having it taken away was exactly what you wanted? Because it wasn't apple juice at all. It was the stolen talisker. It was never taken off the plane because it was never on it. Before I even saw it, you'd got at the bottle, filled it with cheap whiskey, resealed it with that nail varnish, put the real whiskey in the plastic bottle so that Phil, who must be in on it with you, could claim it was apple juice and take it off you to return it to you later.
12: Very clever, Martin. Very clever indeed. I see I underestimated you.
17: And me.
12: No, not you.
6: So you admit it, Douglas?
12: No, because you've forgotten Carolyn tasted the whiskey just before she gave it to you and said it was definitely talisker. Sorry.
6: Oh, yes.
12: So, I'd have to have been in league with Carolyn, not Phil. But what would either of us have to gain from... Aha!
6: What?
12: Of course!
17: Oh, wow! Now Douglas is like Miss Marple.
6: No, I'm Miss Marple.
12: Martin, it wasn't me, or you, or Arthur, or Mr. Burling who stole Carolyn's whiskey. It was Carolyn.
6: What?
17: Douglas is definitely Miss Marple. That's who Miss Marple would have picked.
12: Or rather, she didn't, because there was never any whiskey to steal. Look, Carolyn knows that every year I steal the whiskey. Suddenly she realizes, if Mr. Burling's not going to get the whiskey, why bother providing it? If she simply refills an old talisker bottle with cheap whiskey and then reseals it with the nail varnish trick I taught her, she can open it in front of us, tell us it's the real thing, and then when Mr. Burling finds out it's not, everyone will blame me, and she'll save herself £200. And then, she thinks, why not actually make some money into the bargain? If she can convince you to accept the deal, then whether I steal it or not, she can sting you for £100.
6: No, she wouldn't do that.
12: I'm afraid so. You're the mark, Martin. The cat's paw. The schmuck. The fool guy. You've been played like a cheap pianola.
6: I don't believe it. What can I do?
12: Ain't nothing you can do. That's Chinatown.
6: Right, give me the satcom.
12: What for?
6: I'm going to tell her exactly what I think of her.
12: Yes, you could do, or...
6: What?
12: Well, it's just occurred to me. Maybe there is something you can do. Maybe this isn't Chinatown.
17: You see, I didn't think it was when you said that.
12: What do you mean? Well, if you accuse her, she'll just deny all knowledge of it. And her being her, you'll end up having to pay. But if you tell her that Mr. Burling enjoyed his palisker very much and finished it all up, she'll know you're lying. But she can't say so without giving the game away.
6: Yes. Thank you, Douglas. That's perfect.
19: Hello, MJN.
6: Hello, Carolyn. Martin here.
19: Ah, over the mountain now. Good. So he nicked it, did he?
6: No, he didn't.
19: I bet he did.
6: By no means. I've just been in to see Mr. Burling. He says to tell you how particularly nice the whiskey is this year.
19: Well, that's interesting.
6: Are you surprised for some reason?
19: I'm certainly surprised he got it.
6: Are you?
19: And that Douglas didn't.
6: No, Douglas definitely didn't. Did you, Douglas?
12: Alas, no. You were too clever for me, Carolyn. Rats.
19: Well done then, Martin. You've earned your award. Clever old you.
6: Thank you.
12: Well played, Martin.
6: Thank you. And thank you for helping me out.
12: Oh, it was nothing.
14: Hello. I've remembered my cufflinks.
6: Mr. Burling, you're not really supposed to come up here.
14: Well, this is where you are, and I need to speak to you regarding my cufflinks.
12: What about your cufflinks?
14: I just remembered them. Pearls, dear boy. Two beautiful pearls, a present for my awful wife before she was awful.
12: Oh.
14: Yes, you see? She took away my money, she took away my cards, but she didn't take away my lovely pearl cufflinks.
6: Or maybe she just assumed you'd never part with them.
14: Then more fool her, because that's just what I'm going to do. They're worth a grand each, boys, easily, and I'll give you one apiece if you should happen to discover that you do, after all, have a bottle of Talisker, which can come and watch the rugby with me for a bit until one of us ends up drunk by the other.
6: I'm sorry, Mr. Burling, but we really, honestly don't.
14: I'm talking to the organ grinder, not the monkey.
6: I'm the organ grinder.
12: You sure, Martin? The monkey tends to have the better hat.
6: I am the organ grinder. And I have to tell you, Mr. Burling, that there is no Talisker. We've all been the victims of a clever plot by Carolyn. Let me tell you the whole story. Carolyn knew that every year...
12: Martin, sorry to interrupt, but here you are, Mr. Burling.
6: What?
14: I thought as much. That's the stuff. Here you are, you grubby little thief. Here you are, you clueless patsy. A pearl apiece. See you in 2 hours, full of rugby, song, and fine whiskey.
6: You stole the whiskey.
12: Of course I did. I didn't tell you I would.
6: You were in on it with Carolyn?
12: No, she had nothing to do with it. It was Talisker when she tasted it. I just fed you that story to make you tell her I didn't steal it. But I did.
6: How?
12: With this.
6: The bottle of nail varnish?
12: Ah, but it's not nail varnish. It just comes in a similar bottle, which I've relabeled. What it is a harmless but unpleasantly bitter-tasting clear substance you can buy from any chemist to put on your nails to stop you biting them. Of course, if you don't suffer that particular vice, there are other things you can do with it. For instance, when you go through the galley on the way to the loo, you can put a tiny drop on the bottom of each of the whiskey glasses. Just enough that any liquid poured into them becomes unpleasant-tasting. Then... once Mr. Burling has rejected his glass of genuine Talisker as horrible and the bottle is written off as full of cheap whiskey and forgotten about, you can snaffle it at your leisure.
6: Oh, no. Oh, well done. Very clever. Just a shame it's going to cost me 100 quid, that's all.
12: Sorry, Martin. I hate to say I fold you, Crow. I sold you, Doe.
17: Douglas, there's one thing I still don't understand.
12: What's that, Arthur?
17: How did you do it?
10: That was Cabin Pressure by John Finnemore. It starred Stephanie Cole as Carolyn, Roger Allam as Douglas, Benedict Cumberbatch as Martin, and John Finnemore as Arthur. It also starred Jeffrey Whitehead as Mr. Burling, Flip Webster as Mrs. Burling, and Ewan Bailey as Phil. The producer was David Tyler, and the programme was a positive production for the BBC.
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25: Revolting People by Andy Hamilton and Jay Tarsis. With Jay Tarsis, James Fleet, Hugh Dennis, Tony Maudsley, Jan Ravens, Penelope Nice, and Andy Hamilton.
26: Good afternoon, ladies and gentlemen. My name is Julian, and I am your tour guide. Welcome to what was rated Britain's top tourist attraction of 2004, the magnificent McGurk Palace, built by Lord Roy McGurk in 1778 when he returned from the American colonies, having made his fortune selling false identities to deserting soldiers. This is the main hall of McGurk Palace, dominated by that 40-foot-high painting of Lord McGurk himself, pictured astride his white stallion. Notice the nymphs clustered around his solid gold force leg. In 1780, of course, King George III asked, or rather begged, Lord McGurk to take on the role of Prime Minister, and as PM, Lord McGurk introduced many progressive reforms, such as his famous limb tax, where people were taxed according to how many arms and legs they possessed. Now, this is the main hall, which leads to the private chambers, where Lord McGurk used to spend much of his time with his 62 mistresses until he died aged 112 from sexual exhaustion. If we move along...
17: Excuse me, I'm sorry to interrupt, but is it true that Lord McGurk left America owing a large amount of money to a shopkeeper named Samuel Oliphant, who had lodged and fed McGurk for a long time when he was a sergeant?
26: Moving along.
17: It's just that I'm an Oliphant. I'm a descendant of Samuel Oliphant.
26: Really, how very exciting for you. Now, moving along.
17: I've been talking to my attorney, and he says that we Oliphants are entitled to make a claim from the McGurk estate.
26: Is that right?
17: Yes. Is there someone I can talk to about that?
26: Yes, of course. You can talk to these two large men about it as they throw you violently down the front steps. Now, moving on to the banquet table.
17: We want our money from Lord McGurk! McGurk! McGurk! McGurk! McGurk.
27: Hmm? Hey? Oh, I was having this lovely dream.
17: Was I in it?
27: Temporarily. What did you go and wake me up for?
15: He woke you because I'm having my weekly meeting of radical free thinkers in the back room, and we can't hear ourselves radically free think because of the terrible noises coming through the wall.
27: Well, most people snore.
15: Not like you. It sounds like a dying bullock being sawn in half by a whistling madman.
27: Oh, a terrible sound if you've ever heard it for real, miss.
15: You mean you've witnessed a dying bullock being sawn in half by a whistling madman?
27: Calcutta, 1763. Some whirling dervishes were having a stag night.
15: Please don't start any of your lurid anecdotes, McGurk. I'm placing you on notice. If you disrupt our meeting again, I shall come out and personally set fire to your leg.
27: What, again?
15: Yes, again.
27: Yeah, she's a spitfire, isn't she, that girl of yours? And so's that other one. We don't see so much of her these days with her sparkling eyes and radiant breasts.
17: Yeah, well, there's not much sparkle in Cora's eyes since she married that prig Ezekiel. Though I think they're now man and wife in name only, if you know what I mean.
27: Yes, I do. You mean he's had to put his wedding tackle back in its box?
17: Yeah.
27: And close the lid firmly on the box and then put it up in the attic where it'll just gather dust. And next time he needs it, it'll be all rusted and mouldy. He won't, probably won't even be able to remember where he left it for, so...
17: Boy, when you find a metaphor, you really like to run with it, don't you?
27: Yeah, it was always going to be a difficult marriage, wasn't it, between Cora and Ezekiel?
17: Well, that's right. There was always going to be a problem of compatibility. And I don't think her having a bunch of children by other men helped.
27: No, that sort of thing doesn't help a marriage, no.
17: Mind you, the whole institution of marriage is in big trouble these days. Yeah. Did you know that almost 1% of marriages now end in divorce?
27: Yeah, I blame Pitt the Elder.
17: Yeah. Why do you call him Pitt the Elder?
27: Well, in case the younger one comes along.
0: Cora! Cora, I have decided. I must be bold as noble Achilles as he beheld the shores of dusty Ilium. You are my wife. You must subjugate yourself to your husband's will.
1: Oh, all right, but make it quick. And try not to create any more laundry.
0: I'm not referring to fleshy matters, although that would be a start. No, I am referring to your general aloofness and hauteur towards me. You shut yourself away in here, writing, always writing, page after page. What is it you are writing?
1: Oh, just shopping lists, personal reminders, Billy Do's. I'll put them away.
0: Let me see what you're writing. But this is a manuscript.
1: Oh, that? Yes, that's just a small novella.
0: A novella? Novellas are the devil's sweetmeats. What is this novella about?
1: Oh, it wouldn't interest a heavyweight, manly mind like yours, husband. It's a woman's story.
0: I'm reading. What is that word there?
1: Thighs.
0: And that one?
1: Moist.
0: And that?
1: Throbbing.
0: What?
1: Throbbing.
0: Throbbing?
1: Oh, look, give it to me, husband. It's just girlish nonsense.
0: No, wait, I haven't finished yet. I'm so disgusted. I can barely read on. What does that say?
1: Thrusting frenzy.
0: Oh, right. The handwriting seems to have turned a bit wobbly. Well, Cora, this is... Well, for a start, those two paragraphs there, they are profane. That one is obscene, and that one... It's physically impossible. For a respectable woman to have written such indecency puts you beyond the pale. You'll be ostracized, banished from society, once the respectable folk know that you write these satanic stories about licentious women and lewd stable boys.
1: Oh, I didn't write them.
0: You didn't?
1: Oh, precious, no. This was written by Mary. She gave them to me to read, for an opinion.
0: But the handwriting is identical to your own.
1: Yes, hers is identical to mine. See, she's got the same downward stroke on the letter Y. See, you can see it there, in the word yes.
0: Written 9 times in succession. So this is Mary's. I must inform her father of this gross impropriety forthwith.
1: Is that necessary? It's...
0: Oh, yes. He must know that she has accepted this commission from Beelzebub.
1: Well, then give me the manuscript for safekeeping. So
0: no, it's all right. It's probably best if I hang on to these.
17: My trouble is, Roy, that every time my kids have problems with their relationships, well, somehow I feel like it's my fault.
27: All right, well, on account of your own marriage being such a failure that your wife was driven into the arms of a woman with whom she now experiences an emotional and sexual fulfillment that you're incapable of giving her?
17: In a nutshell, yeah. I don't know, I feel like I'm a failure. A total failure. A failure as a father. A failure as a provider. Failure as a man. Just feel free to jump in at any point here. I mean, maybe you want to reassure me. Tell me I'm not being too hard on myself.
27: But you're not. You're a failure.
17: Oh.
27: You're a big flop, El Flopperino, that's you.
17: Oh, yeah. Well, look at you. I mean, losing one arm, one leg, one eye, one ear, and one nostril. That's not exactly a success story, is it?
27: Yeah, I've known failure. But it doesn't bother me because, as I always say, failure is just the foreplay that leads to the orgasm of success.
17: When do you say that? I've never heard you say that.
27: Yeah, well, I don't get the opportunity to say it very often, do I? It's not an easy thing to drop into conversation, but it is true, nonetheless.

0: Nonetheless, I know that everything is built into the one golden idea that will bring me fortune, fame and a palace. Well, like this log-chopping contest I've organised for Saturday, I'm expecting quite a crowd for that.
1: That's your contest?
0: Yeah.
1: Yeah, I've seen the handbills everywhere. How could you afford to get so many printed?
0: Oh, I know this printer, you know. He gives me 100% discount in return for not having his premises burnt down. Your boy Joshua's competing.
1: Oh, nobody chops logs as fast as Joshua. He'll win it.
0: You think so?
1: Oh, absolutely. Why have you got that crooked smile?
0: Well, I was just thinking, if everybody thinks Joshua is going to win, perhaps that's the time to bet on somebody else. Like Malachi Skelp, for example.
1: What? Well, Malachi's a fine woodsman, but he'd come off second best to my Joshua any day.
0: Any day, except perhaps next Saturday, if you get my drift.
1: Oh, I see. You want to fix it.
0: You'd be on the inside, Sam. You could make a fortune, too.
1: I don't know.
0: It can't fail.
1: I got a bad feeling.
0: It's foolproof.
1: It involves Joshua.
0: Well, all right, nearly foolproof.
2: Hello, hello.
1: Hello, hello.
2: Oh, that's my new chopping cry. With every chop, I shout, hello, hello. And the crowd in the town square, they loved it. They started shouting and joining in, hello, hello.
1: What crowd in the town square?
2: Oh, Sergeant McGurk organized a practice in the square because he felt the townsfolk might appreciate the chance to see my log chopping technique. I'm going to win the log chopping contest, Father. Won't you be proud of me?
0: Yeah, you're bound to win, Joshua. Your only possible rival is Malachi Skelp, and he's unlikely to perform very well, poor fella.
2: Why's that?
0: Oh, his hamster has just died.
2: Oh, no.
0: Yeah, last week, but he hasn't got over it. I'm not sure he ever will. He loved that hamster so much, didn't he, Samuel?
1: Oh, yes. He loved it like a brother, hamster.
2: Oh, dear. Poor Malachi.
0: Yeah, and now he's grief-stricken, isn't he?
1: Oh, yeah, he's in pieces.
0: Yeah, I just can't think of anything that would cheer him up and stop him committing suicide. Can you think of anything that might cheer up poor Malachi's scalp and stop him committing suicide, Sam?
1: No, and I've been racking my brains ever since I heard the sad news.
2: Mm-hmm. I've thought of something. What if I let Malachi win the log chopping contest?
0: Oh, no,
2: I don't mind. A dead hamster is more important than a log chopping contest.
1: You know, I think that's the most profound thing I've ever heard.
0: Yeah.
2: Really? Golly, I never said profound stuff before.
0: Yeah, it's got to be a secret, though. Malachi mustn't know you're letting him win.
1: Yeah, and don't mention the hamster, son. It'd probably just set him off. I'm so proud of you.
2: Really, Father?
1: Yeah, you have a lovely nature that people can rely on.
2: And when you can rely on that, that's because it's reliable. Was that profound?
1: No.
2: Damn.
0: Don't mention the hamster.
2: I won't.
1: Oh, dear.
0: What?
1: Well, it doesn't seem right exploiting Joshua's good nature like this.
0: Doesn't it?
1: Of course it doesn't. Although, I suppose God wouldn't have given Joshua such a lovely nature if he didn't want it to be taken advantage of. So, in a way, what we're doing is just celebrating the good Lord's largesse.
0: I do so envy you, your religious faith.
1: Yep, yeah, it's a good man. So, who else is competing in the log chopping?
0: Oh, only one other, some old Norwegian woman. Here, Malachi Skelp is priced at 150 to 1.
1: 150 to 1? Yeah. Ooh, I just went all goosey.
0: What you spend your obscenely huge winnings on?
1: Oh, I'm going to buy Obadiah's, the huge grocery on the main square that's taking all my business. And then I'm going to offer that smug Obadiah Jones a job sweeping my floor. Yeah, with the broom sticking out of his ass.
3: Doesn't sound very jolly.
0: Oh, we're just laughing at the thought of a man with a broom sticking out of his ass.
3: Yeah. Right, right. Is that satire?
0: Only in Millwall. So, how was your top-level military briefing, Captain? Were you able to make a valuable contribution?
4: It was all about intelligence.
0: Oh, right, well, never mind.
4: Apparently, our spies are saying that there are French insurgents here trying to stir the colonists into rebellion. And apparently, the rebels have got a huge death cannon that they can fire inside 45 seconds.
0: Ooh, that sounds alarming, sir.
4: Yes. Although, the general didn't seem to want to dwell on the details for some reason. Where's my darling Mary?
1: Oh, well, she's in the back room holding one of her radical free thinkers meetings.
4: Oh.
1: You can go in if you want.
4: No, it's all right. I...
1: What?
4: Well, it's just, at their last meeting, I walked in and, well, I tried to join in and they started discussing philosophy and I felt out of my depth and Mary looked embarrassed and...
0: Oh, don't be embarrassed by your ignorance, sir. I never have been.
4: Yes, but at least you've attended the University of Life, McGurk. You've travelled. You've seen the great wonders of the world.
0: Oh, greatly overrated, Captain.

0: You've seen one wonder, you've seen them all.
1: Oh, but I'd love to see the marvels of, say, the Sistine Chapel.
0: No, you wouldn't.
1: I wouldn't?
0: Yeah, too arty.
2: Sistine Chapel is too arty?
0: Yeah, you know, fussy. I wasn't impressed.
1: All right, then, what about the Leaning Tower of Pisa?
0: Nah, too diagonal.
1: The Colosseum?
0: Too round.
1: The Pyramids?
0: Too pointy.
1: The Taj Mahal?
0: Too frilly.
1: The Parthenon?
0: Too Greek.
1: Venice?
0: Too watery.
1: Jerusalem?
0: Too wally.
1: Mecca?
0: Too whaley.
2: So, in all your travels through the great countries and cities of the world, you've never seen anything that's impressed you?
0: There's a nice beach at Lowestoft.
1: And I haven't even seen that. And I haven't read any of the great books or... Oh, let's face it, I'm no intellectual. And I don't want to embarrass Mary.
2: Oh, don't be ridiculous, Brimshaw. Just go on in there and just...
1: No, it's all right, Sam. I don't want to interrupt them. They'll probably be discussing high-minded philosophical questions.
3: Okay, now, here is the big question. Do we kill the redcoats in our sleep or ambush them in the woods?
4: Both.
5: Oh, right, No. I think we just need to step back for a second here. I mean, perhaps we should be a little more measured. Perhaps when we're doing our killing, we should discriminate between the bad redcoats and the good redcoats.
6: The only good redcoat is a dead redcoat.
3: Yeah. Hey, that has the makings of a great slogan. Write that down.
5: No, but indiscriminate violence is not the only way for us to secure power, surely.
6: Power comes from the barrel of a gun.
3: Ooh, that's another one. Write that one down, too.
5: We need to win the moral arguments as well about representation and taxation.
6: Yeah, read my lips. No more taxes.
3: And another one. You are on fire tonight.
5: Killing all redcoats seems...
2: It's what must be done to escape the vicious cruelty of the brutal English tyrants.
1: Excuse me. Would anyone like tea and biscuits?
5: No, thank you, Walter.
1: Are you sure? Yeah. I'm making a pot anyway.
5: No, really, I'm
3: a coffee man.
1: How's your meeting coming along?
7: Very well. Very good.
5: Yep.
1: What are you discussing?
5: Adam Smith's Wealth of Nations.
1: Mm-hmm. What's that about?
6: It's the economy, stupid.
3: And another one. Write it down. Do you know you have a real gift? You know that.
1: Bye, then.
5: Bye.
1: Before I forget, apparently there are some French insurgents in the area promoting insurrection and rebellion amongst the colonists. So, keep an eye out for them, won't you?
3: Of course.
6: You bet.
3: Absolutely.
8: Mais oui.
1: Sorry?
8: May we take you up on the offer of the tea and biscuits?
1: Oh, right, of course, no problem. You're new, aren't you?
8: I am from South Carolina, just passing through.
1: But your voice...
8: I have a cold.
1: All right.
2: So the Mona Lisa's a disappointment as well.
0: Yeah, there's nothing enigmatic about that smile, if you ask me. It's just wind.
9: Samuel, I bring you grim tidings. As grim as the prophetic crone Cassandra when she stood on the ramparts of Troy and foretold its fateful blood-soaked doom.
2: Sorry, I stopped listening once I realized who was talking.
9: Your daughter Mary is writing an obscene and vile novella all about... Well, here, you read it, written in her own hand, there.
2: Mm-hmm. Yeah, what's that word say?
9: Tingling.
2: Right. Now, and that one?
9: Quivering.
2: Quivering. And that one's nipples?
9: Nipples, yes, yeah. That's right.
0: Oh, I wish I could read.
9: All that is but the tame prologue to the depravities that follow. Read that paragraph there.
2: Whew. The stable boy really knows his way around, doesn't he?
9: It's depraved, isn't it? Even McGurk would think it depraved.
0: Yeah, but I'm in no position to judge it, really, am I? I tell you what, why don't you read it out to me, Sam, nice and slow, eh?
9: It'll bring shame on this family, and if anyone saw these profane scribblings, you'd be denounced as a strumpet.
0: Strumpet, one of my favorite words.
2: Where did you find this?
9: Cora had it.
2: Cora had it?
9: Yes, Mary gave it to her to read, the mischievous hussy.
2: Mary's handwriting looks very like Cora's. Even down to the backward-sloping F. And there are quite a few backward-sloping F things happening here.
9: I hope you're not suggesting this is Cora's creation.
2: Oh, no, of course not.
9: The very idea is absurd. Why would my wife's head be full of naked, writhing bodies?
2: Think it'll snow later?
0: Yeah, I think it'll snow.
9: Mrs. Mary's doing Sam, and you must do your duty as a loving father and beat her till she bleeds.
2: Well, I'll deal with my errant daughter in my own way, thank you. Now, if you'll excuse me, I'm afraid I have to slam the door in your face.
0: Oh, nice slam.
2: Thank you.
0: So, Mary wrote this stuff, eh, the saucy wench?
2: It wasn't Mary. This is Cora's work, and it'll bring her nothing but trouble. It's my duty to visit her and make her understand that she mustn't be so wild and reckless. And then I'm going to bet the house on a log chopping contest. Cora, it's me, your father.
9: Oh, Samuel. Greetings.
2: Don't talk. I haven't walked all these miles to listen to your windbaggery. Where's Cora?
9: Down by the stream, thrashing the laundry dry against the rocks. She's been doing that for several hours now.
2: Right. Captain Brinshaw, I didn't see you. What are you doing here?
1: I'm paying Ezekiel to teach me in the works of intellectuals and philosophers, so I can spar more comfortably with Mary and her friends.
2: I see.
1: So far, we've done the philosophical theories of Aristotle, Plato, and Humphrey Butterwick.
2: Humphrey Butterwick?
9: The philosopher who will stand the test of time.
1: Yes, and now we're on to more modern philosophers like Descartes. It's really interesting, Sam. He argues that everything is dictated by consciousness, that nothing is real unless it is perceived. Isn't that interesting?
2: Riveting. Cora's by the stream, you say?
9: Indeed.
1: Or at least, we perceive her as being by the stream. But if we weren't here, would she still be by the stream? It's an intriguing philosophical question, isn't it?
2: Yeah, and I'll leave you with another. If a monkey learns to dance, does it stop being a monkey? Ta-ta.
1: I don't understand that. Did you understand that?
9: I understood. Ta-ta.
5: Dry, you damned laundry dry!
2: Cora!
5: Oh, hello, Father. I'm just threshing this laundry dry.
2: Yes, I wonder if you should stop now.
5: Well, why do you say that?
2: Well, because those shirts are thrashed to shreds.
5: Oh, yes.
2: Perhaps you've been beating it with the energy that you'd normally channel into writing your novella.
5: I've not been writing a novella. That's Mary. It's her novella. It's not my novella. It's her novella.
2: You're lying.
5: No, I'm not. I'm just overusing the word novella.
2: Cora, I know you wrote it, and I'm just so worried that you'll be ostracized. And I mean, why can't you write about something else, like a cute school for wizards or something with lots of elves and dragons, or a nice book about punctuation?
5: I can't help myself, Father. It's such a release to write as I do. It sets free the woman in me.
2: Yeah, I know, but...
5: And it's well-written prose, isn't it, Father? Sergeant McGurk says it's well-written.
2: Yeah, but Sergeant McGurk says it's well-written?
5: Yes.
2: Sergeant McGurk can't read.
5: I know. He came around and asked me to read the chapters to him out loud. He seemed to really enjoy them. He kept making these little squealing noises.
2: Did he now? Wait a second. Ezekiel gave me all the pages, so... Cora, are there more pages of this novella?
5: 311.
2: 311?
5: What Ezekiel took was one chapter.
2: Cora, for your own protection, you must dispose of these pages. Is that clear?
5: Oh, it's all right, Father. I've already disposed of them.
2: Good girl. Now, are you all right for money?
5: I have a little put by.
2: Can I borrow it to bet on Malachi Skelp?
3: All right, then. Clearly we're agreed that the big philosophical question is whether it is morally acceptable to tar and feather.
4: No, you can't tar people and then not do the feathers. That way anarchy lies.
3: Anarchy?
4: Yeah, and anarchy is the banana in the fruit salad of failure. The slogans just aren't coming today, I don't know.
7: I wonder if we could perhaps move on to loftier subjects.
10: Mm-hmm. Oui, oui, such as America's right for self-determination and liberté.
4: Liberty! Give me liberty or give me chocolates. You see, I've lost it. It's no good.
1: Hello there. Do you mind if I join in your discussion?
7: Oh, Walter, I...
1: What's today's topic?
3: Politics.
1: Ah, yes. Was it Aristotle who said man is by nature a political animal? Do you know, I think it was. And of course, it was the Aristotelian social model that was to so influence the philosophical prognostications of Plato, Thomas Paine, and the timeless Humphrey Butterwick.
3: Well, what do you know? Someone taught the monkey to dance.
1: Oh, now I get it.
7: Walter?
1: Yes, my sweet?
7: What are you doing?
1: I'm being intellectual so that I'll be less of an embarrassment to you.
7: You're doing this to be less of an embarrassment to me?
1: Yes.
7: I like you just the way you are.
1: Really?
7: Yes.
1: But I mean, you like big ideas and intellectual acuteness.
7: Yes, but not as my man. I like my men basic. And they don't come more basic than you.
1: Oh, all right. I'll just get the tea and biscuits then, shall I?
7: Correct.
1: Right. Won't be a mo.
11: And he is a British officer.
7: Yes.
11: Yeah. I think you will win this war.
2: Well, congratulations, McGurk. You called that one correctly. Everyone who bet on Joshua to win the log chopping contest lost their shirt as he went down to the rank outsider, just as you'd predicted.
0: Will you stop looking at me like that? It was not my fault.
2: Not your fault.
0: Well, how was I to know that Malachi Skelp did have a hamster who just died?
2: Well, when you're making up a lie, you should first check it isn't true. That's page one in the liar's handbook.
0: Yeah, well, and how was I to know Malachi would go to pieces the moment anyone mentioned it? The big pansy, weeping and wailing like that, trying to saw his own head off. And anyway, I blame your boy.
2: What?
0: We specifically told Joshua not to mention the hamster. What's the first thing he says? Sorry to hear about your hamster.
2: Well, he's just big-hearted. That's why he spent all his time consoling Malachi.
0: Yeah, and that's why the old Norwegian woman won at 300-1. How much did you lose?
2: Everything I own. And a lot of stuff I didn't.
0: Hmm. That was a bit reckless.
2: You said it couldn't fail.
0: Yeah. God. If I had a penny for every time I said that.
2: How much did you lose?
0: Oh, a bit, you know. Still, hey-ho.
2: Seem very relaxed about it.
0: Well, you know me, Sam. I'm not a money-minded person. You know, I mean, all right.
9: Oh. Disgrace! Disgrace is engulfing this family. Mary's vile novella is in the shops. Townsfolk are buying it in droves. She's published it under a nom de plume, of course. Officially, the author's name is Gurkham Roy. But I don't know where she got that from.
2: Gurkham Roy, yeah. Where did she get that from?
9: And how did the saucy minx get it published so quickly in under a week?
2: Well, I don't know. Someone must have known a printer with premises that hadn't burnt down yet.
9: Well, this outrage cannot be allowed to stand. I shall inform the town elders that the author of this filth is a woman, and they will act to protect public decency by banning the sale of this book forever.
0: I wouldn't do that if I was you.
9: That's a shiny bayonet.
0: Yeah. Let's hope I don't get any nasty sticky blood over it.
9: No. No, that would be a shame. Art.
0: Problem?
9: No. Blade's a little cold against my throat like that.
0: So, Ezekiel, what are you going to say about the authorship of this book?
9: What book?
2: You know what happens now, don't you?
9: You slam the door in my face.
2: Right.
9: No, please let me. I'll slam it in my own face as I leave.
2: Cora told me she disposed of her scribblings.
0: Well, she did. Into my knapsack.
2: I hope she's not planning to write any more of these novellas.
0: Well, she might be.
2: I can't allow that.
0: Oh, come on, Sam. We're sucking on a huge money tit here.
2: But if Cora's secret were to come out, she'd face ruin.
0: It won't come out. Besides, she's doing all right. I'm cutting her in for 20%. And I'll cut you in for 20% as well.
2: No, I couldn't agree to it, not even for the 30%.
0: I said 20.
2: Oh, did you? Thought you said 30.
0: No, you're right. It was 30. I remember now.
2: No. Look, I still can't agree to it. It's improper. Although, I suppose the Almighty wouldn't have blessed Cora with the talent for writing pornography if he hadn't intended it to be used.
0: Thank you, Lord.
2: Hallelujah.
12: Revolting People featured Jay Tarsis as Samuel, Andy Hamilton as Sergeant McGurk, Jan Ravens as Mary, and James Feet as Captain Brimshaw. Ezekiel was played by Hugh Dennis, Cora by Penelope Nice, and Joshua by Tony Maudsley, with Philip Pope and Michael Fenton Stevens. Revolting People was written by Jay Tarsis and Andy Hamilton and produced by Paul Mayhew Archer.
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1: No, I don't think so.
0: What about that?
1: No. It's quite nice, though.
0: Is it? Do you think I might try a piece? I'll have 2 ounces, please.
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0: Is Charles still in this meeting?
1: Yeah.
0: Damn. Only I've left the corkscrew in that office. I don't suppose I could interrupt an important meeting and say I've just come for the corkscrew, could I?
1: Not really, no.
0: Well, in that case, I'm reduced to the indignity of doing some work. What have you got in the way of new clients? Preferably something interesting, but somehow easy.
1: We've had a letter from the British Association of Hatmakers.
0: Who?
1: They want us to relaunch the image of the hat. You know, make it fashionable to wear hats again. I mean, people just don't wear hats now, do they? I mean, they used to.
0: Well, that's money for old rope, isn't it? We get a few celebrities, a quick photo shoot, a slogan. I feel a prat without my hat, something of the sort. And a big fat invoice. Yes, yeah, all right, you can stick that in my in-tray. Anything else?
1: Oh, yeah, Delia Smith rang.
0: Really?
1: She wants to relaunch her image. She wants people to stop thinking of her as a goody-two-shoes.
0: Delia Smith, the bitch in the kitchen. Well... I'll be lunching it, if nothing else. Yes, all right, I'll have that one as well. Oh, Charles, come on. I want my morning carrot. Sonny's over the yardarm. If it isn't, I'll get a new yardarm.
1: I'm sure he won't be much longer.
0: Who's this meeting with?
1: Oh, it's some woman.
0: Oh, that's very informative, Sandy. What woman, precisely?
1: She's from some organisation that wants to reform the prison system.
0: You mean some wet liberal social worker type?
1: Yeah, that sort of woman.
0: In which case, she'll have no money. Why did Dickens is Charles spending so much time with a client who's got no money?
2: Prison does not work, that's the point.
3: And it's a very good point, and one that needs making by somebody else. Look, you want us to treat criminals with compassion and understanding, to be liberal and humane.
2: Yes, exactly.
3: And you've made a powerful case. I do not question your logic, just your sanity.
2: Look, I know it won't be easy.
3: The last time a potential client said that to me, it was a chap at Old Trafford. He said, I want you to make people love Manchester United. I know it won't be easy. I'm afraid we did not take the commission. Let me put it this way. You want P. McSee to use our influence with politicians.
2: I want you to persuade the Home Secretary to start telling people the truth.
3: Yes, you do, don't you? It would be funny if it weren't so tragic.
2: Persuade him to show moral backbone.
3: My dear child, this Home Secretary's backbone is like an eel with itching powder up its anus. He learns what to think from rabid tabloid newspapers and mobs in Portsmouth who beat up paedophiles and then beat up paediatricians and then beat up anybody who's ever been for a pee. I'm sorry, prison reform is an idea whose time has not come.
2: So you won't help?
3: Look, are you stuck in that chair?
2: It's just that we were hoping that ex-offenders in prominent positions would feel motivated to join us.
3: Well, let's hope they do.
2: You know, people who've been in prison but are now highly respectable.
3: Yes?
2: I mean someone rich and successful now who once got convicted of signing checks in the names of Donald Trump, Donald Duck and the Sultan of Brunei and got 6 months, as you did, Mr. Prentice.
3: Ah, yes. Well, that's a trifling minor misdemeanour that might befall any young chap of spirit.
2: Of course it was, and I'm sure that your politician friends will see it in that light.
3: Oh, I see. So this is a wheeze, is it?
2: Sorry, a wheeze?
3: It's blackmail.
2: Of course it isn't. Blackmail is a criminal offence.
3: So if I don't take this commission, you won't leak to my Whitehall friends irrelevant details from the distant past?
2: Certainly not. Of course, I can't speak for my colleagues. They don't all have my moral backbone.
3: I just wanted a week or two in a £1,000-a-night luxury hotel suite. What's wrong with that?
0: You couldn't pay for it, of course.
3: No, but I felt sure that the people who did pay for it unwittingly would have paid wittingly if I'd asked them, which technically I didn't.
0: So, how did you get caught?
3: It was the magnums with champagne that did it. The Sultan of Brunei doesn't drink. You don't mind desperately, do you?
0: Mind? Of course I don't. I think it's rather stylish. But look, we're not really going to take this commission, are we?
3: She made a very persuasive case.
0: She threatened you with exposure.
3: Well, Prentice McCabe has used threats in its time. She did it rather well. But no, I mean, actually, the case itself is persuasive. The whole argument that prison works is utter nonsense.
0: Charles, I always feel a slight pang of anxiety when I think you're starting to believe in what you're doing. Your role in this organisation is to take a cool, cynical look at any proposal put to this company and ask, is there money in it for Prentice McCabe?
3: Well, yes.
0: I am the conscience of this outfit.
3: Well, if you'd rather have the account, then I'll do Delia Smith and the hats.
0: Look, I know we're in a position to pick and choose nowadays. We don't have to take on any individual client if we don't want to, but we cannot afford to be associated with a total disaster. There are still other agencies in the field, people who'd love to see us fall on our faces.
3: There's no earthly reason for us to fall on our faces, and I don't know, she does have a good case.
4: Your whiskies, monsieur.
3: Ah.
0: Thank you, Maurice.
4: Maurice, monsieur.
3: Maurice, one man may toast his muffins before the fine fireplace of privilege, whilst another contracts pneumonia in the knackers of nonentity. Get back to nonentity, Maurice.
4: Oui, monsieur. Psst, Charles, over here.
3: Ah, over there.
4: Are you sure this is safe?
3: Of course this is safe. This is BBC Television Current Affairs. There's nobody here at all.
4: Now, look, what's all this about?
3: Well, I'm here rather unusually as a supplicant, Archie. I represent the broad umbrella movement to reduce the accent on prison.
4: Bumrap?
3: Quite so. And I know I will find a receptive audience. Where are you going?
4: These are the people who want us to let everybody out of prison in the run-up to an election.
3: Archie, all I'm asking you to do is to listen to the facts.
4: Not when I'm trying to write a manifesto.
3: And then I want the Home Secretary to tell people the truth.
4: Don't be ridiculous, Charles.
3: Archie, I feel sure that this case, properly argued, will appeal to the fundamental good sense of the British people.
4: Charles, the fundamental good sense of the British people is that anybody who steals a small packet of cornflakes should be flogged, hanged, drawn, quartered, and locked in a room with Anne Widdecombe.
3: Are you going to submit cravenly, supinely, knicker-wettingly to a tabloid agenda?
4: Yes, that's what we've been doing for the last 4 years. Forget this one, Charles. You're on the loser.
3: Any more of this and I shall be forced to talk to the Liberal Democrats.
4: Now you're being silly.
3: Well, will you at least agree to meet an official bum-rap spokesman?
4: Not this side of the election. Now, you'll have to excuse me. I'm having lunch with the editor of The Sun.
3: What does that entail, exactly?
4: What?
3: Having lunch with the editor of The Sun. Do they serve baked hamster? Do they ask you breast or leg? Or do they just give you a barrel and you scrape the bottom of it?
5: Well, I did warn you, Charles.
3: Archie wouldn't even listen.
5: You said you wanted a challenge, now you've got one. Ah, now that I do like.
3: What's that?
5: It's a picture of Delia Smith with a sumo wrestler. What do you think? they won't be calling her a goody two-shoes after that, will they?
3: No, good lord.
1: I think this is the poster for your hat campaign.
5: Oh, splendid.
3: Let's have a look. Wherever I lay my hat, that's my head. Oh, you have been a busy little bee, haven't you?
5: Yeah. Well, one of us has to keep the Prentice McCabe flag flying, Charles. You know, the top agency in London, as you're always telling me. One of us has to do some work for real clients instead of hobnobbing with criminals, whatever it is you've been doing.
3: I have been seeking to persuade Archie that it is time the government did something courageous and difficult.
4: And failing.
3: Well, yes, and failing, for the time being.
1: You remember when my dad was in Strange Ways?
3: Ah, yes.
1: And you said you'd use your influence at the parole board. And you did. And you got an extra 4 years.
5: Well, we did. We did our best, Sandy.
1: I'm not blaming you. I was only wondering if you could be some help. You know, somebody with direct knowledge of the system.
3: Well, I suppose it's a thought. What's your father actually doing at the moment?
1: 3 years in Brixton.
3: Well, now, you see, this is exactly my point. Sandy's father is living proof that prison does not work. A man who needed a liberal, humane approach based on rehabilitation.
1: Well, I wouldn't say that exactly. My dad's basically an evil bastard. He's beyond hope, really.
3: How very filial of you to say so.
1: Anyway, it was just a thought.
3: And a very good thought, Sandy.
5: Well, I, at any rate, call that a good day's work. Drink at the club?
3: Yes, I suppose so. Actually, what I really feel like doing tonight is giving someone the benefit of my body.
6: Got it.
7: You got the account. The whole of Labour's Get Tough on Crime campaign will be handled by the Gail Shand agency right up to the election and beyond. High profile, big money. I mean, I know it'll involve us in a lot of extra work.
8: Well, I'd hardly have survived 3 years as your personal assistant if I minded work, would I?
7: Well, cheer up then. Come on, get your coat. I'll take you out for a meal or something. Do you think we should give the Home Secretary a campaign song? Something macho and tough. To beef up his image.
8: Yeah, good idea.
7: What about I'm too sexy for my shirt? Mind you, the Home Secretary isn't too sexy for his shirt. Right, you ready then? Remember, I've got to be at Heathrow by 4 to meet a man who claims to be my husband. I only hope I still recognise him. Janice, what's the matter?
8: Well, I'm really sorry, but there was a phone call from Philadelphia. Jim can't come.
7: But I haven't seen him in 4 months. Why the hell not?
8: Apparently there's a really important conference on the reproductive habits of tsetse flies.
7: Yes, well, I can see that that would be more important than seeing me.
8: It's really hard having a husband who's 3,000 miles away, isn't it?
7: It is when you feel like giving somebody the benefit of your body.
3: It's an excellent video, Martin.
5: The hat makers are very happy, and I've invoiced them for a perfectly stupendous amount. How are you doing?
3: Well, making slow but steady progress.
0: You're not getting anywhere, are you?
3: Well, it scarcely carries conviction, Martin, when I'm on one phone trying to persuade a government minister to rise above the crude simplicities of a tabloid agenda, and you're on the other line saying, are you happy with that Delia love, or does it need a bit more tit?
5: If you had just sold your client's saucy kitchen secrets to the Daily Mail for a six-figure sum, you'd be forgiven a little over-exuberance. Charles, are you expecting a call or proposing to make one? You've been fingering that phone in a surreptitious manner.
3: No, I'm just trying to decide which leading opinion former to badger next, that's all. It's no great significance.
5: Mm.
1: Mr. Prentice, there's a call for you. She said it was private and confidential.
3: Ah, I'll take it outside, Sandy.
0: Sandy? Who's on the line?
1: She said it was private.
0: This private individual, would her name be an anagram of Gail Shand, by any chance?
1: Well...
0: Yes, I thought so. Oh, dear. Oh, dear. Oh, dear.
7: This is just a drink, Charles, okay?
3: I'd hardly say that. It's a rather decent burgundy. But yes, I know what you mean. Just a drink. How's the insect specialist?
7: Well, mainly he's not here.
3: You never even told me off for calling him an insect specialist.
7: That's nothing to what I called him last night.
3: My baby, he love insects more than he love me. My baby done left me for a dung beetle.
7: Something like that, yes. It's bloody ironic, isn't it? I left you for him.
3: Yes, so you did. I had quite forgotten.
7: All the time, he's 3,000 miles away. And you couldn't keep your hands 3 inches away.
3: Yeah. Even in built-up areas.
7: Especially in the built-up areas.
3: Still, just a drink.
7: For old time's sake. They were good times, though, I must admit.
3: Another, I think, of the Alox Corton.
0: Coming up.
3: Remember that night at the Ritz?
7: It was our first night.
3: We did it to Mozart.
7: And Mozart was never the same again. That night in the Great Eastern at Liverpool Street.
3: We went right through the Enigma variations, including several that Elgar had never thought of.
0: Your wine.
3: Thank you. That night in the Lake District.
7: Yes, who was that?
3: Vaughan Williams.
7: Oh, yes. Fantasia on a theme by Tommy Tussle. I was never very sure whether you were making love to me or to the music.
3: Oh, Gail, sweeter than music are you. Gayer than laughter are you. The Mozart helped, of course. Do you know, I once chatted up a woman. No, this was long before you, of course, not remotely in your class.
7: Of course not.
3: And she said, Charles, I can't possibly do that. I'm a good Catholic girl. So I said, that's all right. We'll do it to Bach's Mass in B minor. And she hit me.
7: I can't imagine why.
3: Still, just a drink.
7: For old time's sake.
6: Good afternoon, sir. Welcome to the Ritz Hotel. How can I help you?
3: I'd like to book a room, please.
6: Certainly, sir. In what name?
3: The Ludwig van Beethoven Society.
6: You'd like a conference suite with full office facilities?
3: No, just a bed.
9: I got it.
3: Ah, well done.
7: It's a double CD compilation. Beethoven's big ones.
6: Are you quite sure you don't want fax, phone and email?
3: No, a bed will be quite sufficient, thank you, for the minutes and matters arising.
6: I can offer you secretarial backup.
3: Well, that opens up a whole new vista, but no, I think not.
10: Hello again.
0: Ah, Charlotte.
10: Can I introduce you to Jane Cummings from the Prison Reform Trust and Gavin Titley from Macro?
0: Pleased to meet you.
10: Hello.
0: Hi.
10: Is Charles here?
0: Not as such, no, but I'm sure he'll be coming at any minute.
6: I'm sorry, Gail can't come to the phone at the moment. Yes, of course, I realise it's urgent. I appreciate the Police Federation is an important occasion. Look, I do assure you that Gail is writing the speech as fast as she can. She's extremely strict about serving clients. Look, I promise it will be with you very shortly. I'm ever so sorry the Home Secretary's been kept waiting. I know that Gail is working on it at this very moment.
7: Look, just this once, okay, because we need it.
3: Once? We've got 9 symphonies and 32 piano sonatas to get through. Once?
7: Oh, you know what I mean.
3: You're not getting cold feet, are you?
7: A bit. Oh, Charles.
1: Mr. McCabe, you know those prison reform people? They formed an escape committee.
0: Well, give them some coffee.
1: They've had 4 cups already. Where is he? The last thing he said before he went out was, could I be sure to be back from luncheon time, because this meeting's really important.
0: Then he heard the magic words, Gail Shand.
1: Well, you'll have to take the meeting.
0: Sandy, I don't know the first thing about prison reform.
1: Let's never stop Mr. Prentice.
4: Excuse me, is Mr. Prentice going to be much longer?
0: Let me put it this way. Sandy's father is doing 3 years in Bristol.
4: Really?
0: And this has led Sandy to make a detailed study of prison conditions in this country, and indeed I have no hesitation in calling her an expert. Isn't that right, Sandy?
1: Yes.
0: And I know that Sandy would welcome this chance to talk to you for an hour, or possibly two, whilst I unfortunately have to go out to a meeting. Isn't that right, Sandy?
1: Yeah. I'm an expert on evil, lazy, no good bastards. Isn't that right, Mr. McCabe?
0: Yeah.
6: Well, I have got some ideas for the beginning. Okay, it's please welcome the Home Secretary and the lights go down. And then we get Tom Jones doing the green, green grass of home. And when he gets to the bit, then I awake and look around me at the four grey walls that surround me. The lights go up. And the minister says, Mr. Chairman, ladies and gentlemen of the Police Federation, go ahead, punks, make my day.
9: Oh, hell.
1: Oh, Charles.
9: Oh, Gail.
1: Oh, Charles.
9: Oh, oh, God, oh, hell. Oh, oh. Oh. Ah.
0: One double bed, £2,000.
9: And worth every penny.
0: And worth leaving your prison reform friends hanging about for 2 hours.
9: Martin, I'm sure you coped with them perfectly well.
0: Well, actually, Sandy coped with them perfectly well. She talked to them about her father. By the time she'd finished, three of them came out in favour of the death penalty.
9: Oh, dear.
0: Charles, look, you know how I hate this sort of thing, but we're going to have a serious talk.
9: Yes. Yes, of course we are. Martin, I have sinned against Sandy and against thee.
0: Yes, you have.
9: And you have every right to be solemnly paternal. You're magnificent when you're solemnly paternal.
0: Charles, you've let down a client who put their trust in you. That is a failure of professional duty.
9: Yes, Martin.
0: You know, when I was a young man, it wasn't long after I got my first from Cambridge.
9: You never miss a chance to get that in, do you?
0: I just started work and my boss called me into his office and he said, young man, there is a spiritual impoverishment in doing any job badly. And I was rather a bumptious lad, fresh out of Cambridge, where I got a first, actually. But it made a very powerful impact on me. In many ways, that man is responsible for any little thing I may have achieved.
9: Any little thing? A BAFTA award for best supporting pompous old fart in the office? Oh, that's not a little thing.
0: Charles, you are, for 90% of the time, the coldest, most ruthless, most efficient human being I know. That woman flicks her fingers at you and it all goes haywire. Don't let it destroy you. Nothing is secure forever to a man determined to throw it all away, hell-bent on making a fool of himself, resolved to wreck it all.
9: Not entirely, Martin. Do you know, we once did it to Handel. Handel's Largo is a very erotic piece of music,
0: Martin. I don't want to hear about it, Charles.
9: Although it does lack what I might call the thrust of music for the Royal Fireworks. To say nothing of the entry of the Queen of Sheba.
0: Charles, honestly.
9: A thousand apologies, I'm sorry. Some things in life are best kept private. You're quite right. Now, Wagner really would represent a challenge, wouldn't he? Apart from anything else, the ring cycle lasts for 16 hours. Never tried keeping it up for 16 hours?
0: Charles!
9: I'm sorry, Martin. You know, if I didn't know you better, that woe-begone look on your face would lead me to think that you were jealous.
0: My private life is deeply happy, thank you. It's also thoroughly respectable, and it does not interfere with work. It was wasted, wasn't it? Every word I said to you yesterday was wasted.
9: Not entirely.
0: You took not the slightest notice of my advice.
9: I did take just a little notice, actually. Martin, my dear old friend, in your capacity as my moral guardian, would you accept the proposition that all's fair in love and war? Would you, for example, accept that these were fair?
0: Good grief. You had yourself photographed?
9: In flagrante delicto and in the Ritz.
0: Good heavens, Charles, is there no limit to your degradation?
9: Strictly business. You see, that is what the Home Secretary's speechwriter was doing whilst composing a speech about punishment.
0: Oh. Ah.
9: Exactly. It does cause one to re-examine the whole concept of penal policy. On the front of an appropriate tabloid juxtaposed with the Home Secretary's speech, I cannot help feeling that these little souvenirs would make an impact.
0: They'll do that, all right.
9: And there is, of course, another aspect to the matter. Good heavens.
0: Charles!
9: Yes, Mr. Chairman, I now turn to something delicate and sensitive. Quite so. As I say, Martin, there is another aspect. The Home Secretary's speechwriter is a married woman. I think that should add a certain piquancy to the Minister's much-trumpeted stance on family values.
0: It'll be dynamite.
9: I'm rather afraid it will. I can't quite imagine what readers of the Sun will make of it. To think that's what she was doing whilst mentally concocting the line, I will stand firm on stiff penalties.
5: Does Gail know about these photographs?
9: Not yet, no, but she will know. I fear it may be rather a distressing experience for her.
0: There is one slight problem, Charles. If the illustrious Miss Shand appears on the front of the Sun, then so will you.
9: You will note that my face is not actually visible in any of these photographs.
0: No, I suppose not.
9: In any case, perhaps they won't get as far as the tabloids. One does strive to avoid unpleasantness.
0: No, Charles, you go out of your way to find unpleasantness.
9: Yes, I suppose I do.
0: And I thought you were genuinely besotted with that woman.
9: Oh, but I am. A wheeze on this scale is a compliment to her.
8: You really enjoy it, don't you?
7: So do most people.
8: I mean, having power over Charles Prentice.
7: Well, it's that look of hopeless devotion.
8: Oh, that's what it is.
7: Yes, it's like having a devoted pet. It does simplify matters when pillow talk is confined to fetch, stay and walkies.
8: You're a very cruel woman.
7: I know. Anyway, what's been happening?
8: Well, remember you've got a photo shoot with the Home Secretary at 4. His office rang to say what should he wear.
7: Well, surf the net, get me some ideas. Power dressing for the modern politician.
8: Gail, you've had an email with a picture attached. It's not power dressing. In fact, it's not any dressing at all.
7: Well, what is... Oh, God.
8: I look forward to your day in the Sun, Charles Prentice.
9: Archie, you really are being quite exceptionally obtuse.
4: Frankly, Charles, it seems to me you're playing poker with a deceptively weak hand.
9: Well, look at these cards. Read them and weep.
4: Yes, thank you. I've seen them. And so what? I mean, all right, a woman who is employed on a freelance basis to write speeches for the Home Secretary has been having a fling with some mystery man. So what? Okay, she will cease to be employed.
9: Well, that certainly.
4: But how does it affect the Home Secretary's position? There's no suggestion that he's directly involved.
9: Archie, was it a particularly lean year for Labour spin doctors when they let you in? The point, my dear, is ridicule. That is what makes a man's position untenable. The ridicule.
4: What you say is true, but how does it affect the Home Secretary?
9: Well, my point, in words of very short syllables, is this. When this young Shand woman was doing what she was doing, she was simultaneously composing a speech for the Police Federation.
4: You've got no evidence for that.
9: Other than the tape.
4: What tape?
9: Oh, Archie, you're talking to Charles Prentice. The conversation, such as it was, is faithfully recorded in remarkably good sound quality. When, for example, they were doing this, she can quite distinctly be heard saying, I am all for the upstanding citizen.
4: Oh, grief.
9: See, Archie, ridicule. Every time from now on the man speaks, people will be wondering what his speechwriter was up to. Something as innocuous as, I will not take the crime figures lying down, will produce derision.
4: Oh, hell.
9: He will become a constant source of unintended merriment, a joke, a farce, a cure for incontinence.
4: Yes, thank you, Charles. You've made your points.
9: Yes, haven't I?
4: You bastard.
9: Well, that is rather why I'm employed.
7: I just can't believe that you had us photographed.
9: I told the hotel it was for the souvenir album of the Handel Society.
7: But why?
9: Love and war, my dear. Love and war.
7: They won't really appear in the tabloids.
9: Oh, no need to worry on that score. They've served their purpose.
7: Well, there's not a lot else to say, is there?
9: Oh, I don't know. What about fetch, stay and walkies? Of course, this does mean you'll never work again, doesn't it? Unfortunately, still, eggs and omelettes and all that.
7: I don't think I'd count on it.
9: Gail, the umpire has said game, set and match. Shake the victor's hand and smile bravely through the tears.
11: The Home Secretary said he would stand down after the election for personal reasons and that he'd wish to spend more time with his chihuahuas. The Prime Minister expressed his deep regrets, although the resignation was welcomed by the broad umbrella movement to reduce the accent on prison. Reports are coming in of a prison disturbance in Brixton.
0: Was there really a tape?
9: Oh, no. Archie was quite right up to a point. I was playing poker.
0: And you won.
9: Well, I've made a start. I've changed the man. I was, of course, hired to change the policy. That is phase two.
0: You really are committed to this prison reform, Lark, aren't you?
9: Well, who is it who's been saying, Prentice McCabe, is that all there is? Wouldn't it be good if we could really make a difference to something? How are hats, by the way?
5: Oh, but I'm down to tell you the truth. I established the man people most associate with hats is Boy George. I mean, all right, wouldn't you like to look like Boy George? Fine. I think Millwall Football Club may have been the wrong place to launch the campaign. It met a certain amount of good-natured violence.
1: Mr. Prentice, is it all right if I take the rest of the day off?
9: Yes, of course it is. I think we've all earned a bit of celebration.
0: Is everything all right?
1: Well, there's been a prison riot at Brixton in D-Wing. They've taken two Labour MPs hostage.
0: Sandy, your father...
1: He's in D-Wing. See ya.
0: Charles, how do you feel a prison riot is going to help your campaign?
9: It isn't. She couldn't have done, could she? No, I mean, not even Gail Shan could organise a prison riot. That really is too fantastic. For you. 6 games all. Tiebreak. Love and kisses, Gail.
0: Ah, well now, there's a wheeze.
12: You have been listening to Absolute Power by Mark Taverner, starring Stephen Fry and John Byrd, with Tamsin Gregg, Tony Gardner, Siobhan Hayes, Beth Chalmers and Claire Corbett. The music was by Matthew Scott. The executive producer was Paul Schlesinger. The producer was Dawn Ellis.

0: What has a hazelnut in every bite?
1: Sorry!
0: And thick milk chocolate for your delight?
1: Sorry!
0: Nougat and caramel, golden light?
1: Sorry!
0: And don't forget the hazelnut in every bite! And again! What has a hazelnut in every bite?
1: Sorry!
0: Thick milk chocolate for your delight?
1: Sorry!
0: Nougat and caramel, golden light? And don't forget the hazelnut in every bite!
1: Sorry!
0: A hazelnut in every bite!
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3: 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That's right. It's a new kind of cat food. Moist. It's good for you. Like it?
4: New Cupboard Love. What the well-cared-for cat has for dinner.
5: Well, come in, Smithers. What is it? Speak up, boy. Orange juice.
6: No, sir. New Kellogg's Rise and Shine.
5: Hey, finish.
6: And look at this, sir.
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6: What are you doing, sir?
5: Thank you, Governor. Wife and three pips to support. Thank you.
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0: hope you're not hungry, dear Henry, dear Henry. I've just burnt the roast and I've ruined the spuds.
1: Well, that's a nice thing, isn't it? After I've been working...
0: Henry, I've got me secret supply.
1: You don't mean...
0: Polo mints.
1: Yum, yum.
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3: Once upon a time there was an engineer. Choo-choo Charlie was his name, we hear. He had an engine and he sure had fun. He used good and plenty candy to make his train run.
4: Charlie says, love my good and plenty. Charlie says, really rings the bell. Charlie says, love my good and plenty. Don't know any other candy that I love so well.
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In the pages of history, a small group of people took destiny in their own hands and forged our future. We humbly dedicate the following program to the men and women who wander through public parks, shouting at people who aren't there and collecting dead leaves. In memory of their fine, unceasing efforts to clear the streets of empty cider bottles and pieces of string, we respectfully dedicate this dedication. For without these people, this dedication would not have been possible, and there'd have been a funny gap at the beginning of this show.

0: presents Son of Cliché, written by Rob Grant and Doug Naylor, starring Christopher Barry, Nick Maloney, Nick Wilton. 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
2: 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A.G. from Birmingham writes,
3: I must admit I was dubious when I first sent off for your book. How wrong I was. Already I've kidnapped Natasha Kinski and Goldie Hawn, and I hope to ambush Jacqueline Bisset tonight.
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2: 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He talks about the making of the series.
7: Hi, I'm Dirk Brogan. I'm a firefighter for an international oil corporation. I'm head of macho patrol, and I handpick each and every one of my assistants. I look for guys who can keep their heads under pressure, who stay cool, and think fast. Because a moment's panic from any one of us could cost us all our lives.
8: Hi, Dirk.
7: My God, what's up? What the hell are you doing creeping up on behind me like that? For God's sake, I almost jumped through the roof.
8: Hi, the name's Tom Cragg. I'm Dirk's second in command. And any time we're in a tight fix, here's a guy I know I can rely on. Is that a spider?
7: Where?
8: There, by your foot.
7: Kill it, Tom, kill it.
8: I'm not killing it, you kill it.
7: Ugh, look at its legs, it's disgusting.
8: Oh, God, shoot it, shoot it. You've got a gun?
7: I can't, Tom. My hand is shaking.
9: Hi, guys.
8: Oh, oh my God. What the hell is that?
7: It jumped out of my skin.
8: Hey, Jim, what are you doing, sneaking around us like that?
9: I've just cut my finger, Dirk, on a nasty piece of paper. I wonder, could you suck it for me?
7: Jim, go for help, Jim. There's a spider in here.
9: A yucky spider?
8: Yucky, yucky, yucky, yucky, yucky, yucky, yucky. Go for help.
9: But my finger is pearly, Tom. I need Dirk to suck it better.
4: Jim, don't you understand? I can't help you. The spider is blocking the way.
8: What the hell are we going to do?
4: Don't cry, Tom.
8: I'm not crying, Dirk. It's just sweat from my eyes running down my cheek.
9: Dirk, Jim, what's going to happen to me? Am I going to die?
4: Tom, look, the spider!
8: It's crawling out the window.
9: Quick, close it.
4: Well, that just about wraps up another case.
9: What about me, Dirk? Am I going to pull through?
4: Sure you will, Jim, sure you will. You'll have to wear a little pink plaster for a while, but that cut will heal up in a week or two. And you'll be back with us in no time. There's always going to be a place for you in Macho Patrol.
8: Well, Tom, I always said you were cut out for this job.
6: You have been listening to Macho Patrol, produced and directed by Boy George. Good evening. Here is the news. Princess Anne has arrived in Swaziland today on the first leg of her South African tour. Hello, my name is Donald. But the trip has caused a controversy because the princess stopped off at Johannesburg Airport on her way there. I'm the man who types out the news sheets. This move is seen by some anti-apartheid groups as a sign of implicit approval. This is my last day at the BBC. Tory MP John Thirlwell launched a shock attack on the government tonight over its handling of public sector pay rises. And quite frankly, I don't give a monkey's anymore. He accused them of being arrogant and heartless over the issue. My leaving party went on all afternoon, and quite honestly, I'm rat-assed. Mr. Thirlwell pointed out that civil service pay had fallen in relation to the private sector by more than 15%. I'm leaving, I'm smashed, and I feel bloody great. In Rome today, the Pope got married. Yes, I can make you say anything. After a brief ceremony in the registry office, the Pope and his bride, Freddie Laker, flew off for their honeymoon to the small island of Belgium in the Dutch East Indies. The city? And the Financial Times Index rose today, then fell off its chair and had a fight with a pig. A spokesman said, "Would you like to buy some of my spokes?" And finally, on a lighter note, 14 people were massacred today in Kent by...

0: fabulous Beatles.
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0: Next!
3: Hello. I am Roland Davenport Davenport, and I've come to read for the part of Hamlet in your forthcoming production of the Bard's finest tragedy, To Be or Not to Be.
0: No, Hamlet's gone.
3: Ah.
0: Yes, all the leads have gone.
3: Ah.
0: So I've measured the bit parts.
3: Oh, dear. What's left? What do you need?
0: Yorick.
3: Yorick?
0: Yes, that's right, Yorick.
3: He's the skull, isn't he?
0: That's right, yes. Alas, poor Yorick, yes.
3: And you're looking for someone to play the skull?
0: No, someone to be the skull.
3: Traditionally, he's played by a prop, isn't he?
0: Well, that is the more popular version, yes.
3: And deservedly popular, I think.
0: Mr. Davenport, if you don't feel you're up to it, just put him
3: up there. No. I was merely pointing out, it seems a pity to tinker with a winning formula.
0: Well, that's what we're going to do, Mr. Davenport.
3: Yes, of course. So, Yorick, it is. How do you see... How would you have me play the skull?
0: Well, nothing outrageous. It's a straight production, you see. Just bald, gaunt, and dead.
3: Ah. Has Polonius gone?
0: Yeah, he's gone, yeah.
3: Rosencrantz gone?
0: Yeah, Rosencrantz and Guildenstern are both gone. That's right.
3: How about Francisco?
0: Gone.
3: The players?
0: All gone. So have the sailors.
3: No doubling?
0: No doubling, no.
3: The two clowns?
0: Yeah, gone weeks ago.
3: Prince of Norway?
0: Gone. They've all gone, as I said before. They've all gone.
3: I see.
0: They've all gone.
3: I see, all gone. Well, I wouldn't mind having a crack at Gertrude, Queen of Denmark.
0: Yeah, she's gone.
3: Pity. Great pity. Just the skull left, then, eh?
0: Yeah, that's right, just Yorick.
3: What's the background on Yorick, then?
0: A man of infinite jest, of excellent fancy, who's now a skull.
3: And Yorick's all that's left?
0: That's right, yes, just him and the other two parts.
3: Two other parts?
0: Yes, just the three parts left.
3: What are they?
0: Lawyer's skull and unknown man's skull.
3: Still sort of scully parts, then,
0: yes,
3: eh?
0: Yes, that's right. The only parts that are open are the calcified crania, yes.
3: And I definitely have to be dead, do I?
0: Well, unless you're going to play the skull with legs.
3: I do so enjoy playing Shakespeare. All right, I'll take it.
0: Sorry, now hang on. Yorick's gone. There's a note on my desk here. Apparently he went this morning.
3: Oh, pity. Great pity.
0: Just lawyer's skull or unknown man's skull left?
3: Well, it is Shakespeare. I'll take the lawyer's skull.
0: Great. Lawyer's skull, rehearsal's Monday. Get someone to bring you in a bag.
3: Fine.
0: Oh, hang on. If you prefer, the lead's still open in the new Ray Cooney farce.
3: Oh, well. No, I'll see you Monday.
4: Up north, we've got a saying. We haven't got any jobs, but we got plenty of sayings. If you've got a raging thirst on and you want it slaking, there's only one pint for you.
0: Well, that's John. What are you drinking?
5: What else?
0: Davy.
6: What else?
0: Right, three pints, please, Fred.
5: What of?
0: What else?
4: If you're a real beer drinker, there's only one pint for you. Whatever one they serve at whatever pub you're in.
0: What else? You know, being a singer-songwriter and constantly writing hit songs, people often ask me, geez, where on earth do you get your ideas from? And I always say the same thing. I say, all the love songs I ever wrote were about my feelings for my wife, Leona. She is my everything. She is my inspiration. And this next song is about when she left me. It's called You Were My Inspiration. Hope you like it.

0: And in Son of Cliché Weekly, page 47, the doctor advises.
1: Well, Mr. Kane, how are you feeling?
2: Well, I must say, I think the diet's quite remarkable, Doctor. Well, you can see for yourself.
1: You've lost, what, 2 stones?
2: Nearer 3. I must admit I was a bit dubious at first. I mean, not actually putting the food in your mouth, but dealing with it in that rather special way.
1: Well, I suggest you continue taking the food in this special way and come in and see me in 3 weeks.
2: Oh, thank you, Doctor. See you then.
1: I didn't notice that limp before. Is there something wrong with your leg?
2: No, I'm just chewing a caramel.
3: You know, it strikes me you can't walk down the street today without fear for your own safety. I mean, what happened to community spirit, eh? What happened to them careless, carefree days when everyone in your street knew everyone else and every once in a while we'd all get together and kill some Germans? I mean, nothing like killing Germans for engendering community spirit, is there, eh? I mean, Germans liked it too. Well, it's the character of the race, isn't it? The reserved, great organisers love being killed. Still, you could walk home at night in them days without fear for your own safety. Well, providing you weren't being blitzed by the Luftwaffe. If you weren't being bombed and you weren't already dead from World War I, you could walk down the street in them days without fear for your own safety. Well, providing you didn't have TB or whooping cough or any of them terminal diseases that were rife at the time. If you weren't being bombed and you weren't already dead and you didn't get killed in the First World War and you didn't get killed in the Second World War and you didn't have TB or whooping cough and you didn't kill somebody and get hanged and you didn't die at birth, you could walk down the street in perfect safety. You know why, eh? Everybody else was bloody dead.
2: Son of Cliché Weekly, the top magazine for keeping under your coffee table where no one will read it. This week, super exclusive, Police Methods, the Real Truth. A top officer reveals how they break even the toughest villains.
4: Morning, Governor. Rough night?
2: Yeah, we got Bailey in Intero 14.
4: Oh, that's nice. Has he started to talk yet?
2: Nah, we'll have to break him down. Right. Same as usual, you be the nice copper, I'll be the nasty copper.
4: Yeah, why am I always the nice copper?
2: Don't argue with me, you little slug.
4: Go on.
2: All right, then. You be the bad cop, I'll be the good cop.
4: Thanks. Do you want a spangle?
2: Come on, let's get him.
4: So, you're Bailey, eh?
5: Am I?
4: Look, mate, don't come the clever custard with me, all right, son? So, Sonny, that's not a very well-knitted cardigan you've got on, is it?
5: Aye. He's off him, Dave.
4: These kind of people make me ill. They make me want to spit into my hanky.
2: You'll have to excuse my partner. He's a bit, excitable. You talk to me. Have a ciggy. Relax.
5: I don't smoke.
2: Come on, have a ciggy or I'll split your head open.
4: Don't soft soap him. His soap, I'll bet his mother's not a very nice person. I'll bet she's really boring.
2: No, easy, Dave, easy. Let me talk to him. I'll have to hold my partner back. Look, you better start talking. I can't hold him back for much longer.
4: Just leave me with him for 5 minutes, that's all. I'll have him talking. Otherwise, I'll give him a Chinese burn. No one can hear us down here, you know. No one can hear us. I could roll up your trousers and smack the back of your legs for you. And no one would hear your screams.
2: Yeah, back off, Dave. Just back off. You don't have to make his legs smart. He's all right. He's going to talk. Thirsty, son? What, a bottle of Chablis 57?
5: I've told you I don't know nothing.
4: Go on, Mike. You go out and get a glass of vintage wine for him. Then you won't have to watch me criticise his dress sense. Go on. Let me ruffle up his hair so he loses his parting. Let me beat him at draught.
2: My God, Dave, you've gone too far. He's dead.
4: Oh, they touched him.
2: I told you not to use rhetoric.
4: Well, what are we going to do?
2: Oh, no choice. We'll have to say he went for you with a syllogism, and you used rhetoric in self-defence. Either that or he rhetoriced himself to death. Accidental rhetoric.
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7: Afternoon, everyone, and welcome to Lord's, where we've had a fine day's cricket out there today, despite the cancellation of the original match against South Africa. Chile stepped in at the last minute, and the match went ahead as planned. Chile, of course, not banned from international sport, unlike South Africa, so it's surely been a fine day's cricket all round out there today. Let's take a look at the England scorecard. Chris Tavare caught and disappeared Mendoza. Without troubling the scorers, what's new? Fowler, missing presumed dead, 25. David Gower, bayoneted to death by Sanchez, 43. Lamb, stumped by a sharp knife, 27. Good effort, that, I thought. Ian Botham, LBW, living but weak. He scored 15. Randall, not out, 87. He was caught but released after questioning when he was 36. Good effort that, and let's hope that he keeps it up.
8: Good evening. And this afternoon on Gardening Today, we'll be looking at gardening problems of council residents in Irise Flats. And we'll have experts in explaining how to cultivate luxuriant grassy pastures in the cracks between paving stones. And how to plant a vegetable garden in a dirty shirt collar. Also this week in Son of Cliché, a new pull-out comic with many fabulous stories.
2: Henry of the Rangers, a splendid serialized football tale in Viscount magazine for boys of breeding. The narrative so far, Hooray Henry was captain of Sloane Rangers, the most infra-dig team in the entire football league. The Rangers were playing Middle Class United in the final of the Overprivileged Cup. But with 10 minutes gone, Hooray's team were a goal to the worse.
8: Right, chaps,
2: said Hooray, adjusting the Angora jumper knotted round his neck.
8: Let's show these hoi polloi what for.
2: The Sloane Rangers supporters were raving mad.
9: You're gonna get a damn good thrashing,
2: they chanted.
9: Because you're so jolly beastly.
2: Hooray could scarcely believe his mind.
8: Our supporters are a bloody disgrace,
2: he thought.
8: Who on earth proposed and seconded them?
2: But their mood got even blacker, and soon they were throwing bidets onto the pitch. But then, Baronet Dodsworth, MBE, Sloane's number 8, danced down the wing.
8: May he,
2: shouted Hooray.
4: May what?
2: Begged Dodsworth cordially. Henry blinked incredulously.
8: The horrid oik can't even conjugate ego,
2: he thought.
8: How on earth did he become our midfield ball winner, son of a bloody tradesman? I expect he even declines raised publicas if it were a single noun.
2: He tried again.
8: Freddy old fruit, impart some pedestal velocity on the leather sphere and send it post-haste to my cranium.
4: Right-ho, Hooray!
2: Shouted the baronet. The ball whizzed past Hooray's hand-stitched Gucci boot.
8: Rightful ball!
2: Screamed Henry.
8: That pass was longer than Wagner's ring.
4: Oh, stop dropping musical illusions,
2: yelled the landed midfield maestro.
4: And start putting the boot in.
2: But at half-time intermission, the Sloane Rangers were still a goal to the worse. Henry sat in the dressing room, sipping his half-time bubbly, and absently chewing a slice of sucking pig. Outside, he could hear the communal singing. Luciano Pavarotti was leading the crowd in O Sole Mio, and a selection from the Barber of Seville.
8: Now, look here, chaps,
2: said Hooray suddenly.
8: We can't lose to a team of middle-class people. Crikey. They probably drive Fiat hatchbacks and Skodas. They probably rent video recorders and belong to golf clubs. Cripes, I expect they play James Last music in their home organs, build extensions on their bungalows and keep a caravan in their horrid little carports. These are the sort of blighters who use the National Health Service.
4: What's that?
2: Said Viscount Bellingham.
8: I expect some of them even know some socialists.
2: The Duke of Bedford fainted.
8: So come on, let's stop resting on our shooting sticks and show these beastly oiks what's what.
2: And he charged down the tunnel as if pursued by Nigel Dempster. Has Henry's team talk done the trick? Can they beat the petty bourgeoisie? See next week's edition of Henry of the Rangers.

as we joined the closing credits to that radio comedy show. And there was Southern Cliche. And there was Christopher Barry, Nick Maloney and Nick Wilson. And there, as they come towards the final. And there was the show's writers, Rob Graves and Doug Naylor. And on that, and there was the music by Pete Brewer. So there was the Southern Cliche big band moving up in. And there was the show's producer, Alan Nixon. And here they come to the closing credits again, again, again, and again, and again. And there was Southern Cliche lapping the tail end of Alan Nixon. And this could go on forever.

0: Well, that's the end of Son of Cliché, and it's time once again to hand over to the continuity announcer. There might be a short delay because one of them's getting married at the weekend. So they've all nipped across the pub for a few quick drinks. Well, actually, they have been doing that all day, actually. Every time one of them's finished a link off, there you go, they all roll across back to the pub. Still, it is a special occasion. And I'm sure they'll retain every ounce of their professionalism.
1: Hey, Dickie!
0: Yeah, okay, come on, please, can you do the link? Time for the link now. Continuity link.
2: The link.
0: Okay, come on, get it together. Who's going to do this link? Graham, wait, Leslie. You shouldn't even be in here. Mike, do the link.
3: I can't do the link. I've had far too much.
0: All right, Leslie. Wait, Leslie.
2: Leslie's had more than all of us.
3: Leslie's all right. Leslie's used to it.
0: Leslie. Wake up, Leslie. Look, you do the link. Come on. You do the link, and I'll make you some black coffee, all right? Oh, God, what's that down your front? It's disgusting. Hang on, I'll go and get a hanky and wipe your chin. Look, just see if you can read this. You see? Okay, make a joke about it. Ignore it. Anything, but try and sound sober.

0: I came across Mr. Kipley in the meadow by the church. If I've painted that spire once, he said, I've painted it a dozen times. He offered me an apple pie. An artist needs inspiration, he explained. Golden shortcrust pastry, delicious apple filling, and just the right amount of sugar sprinkled on top. But then, when it comes to the little details, Mr. Kipley does have an exceedingly good eye.
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0: Ladies and gentlemen, we present The Big Business Lark by Lawrie Wyman and starring Jimmy Edwards, Frank Thornton, and Gwen Cheryl. To most of us, advertising is something which gives us extra pages in our newspapers so that they're enough for us to wrap up our fish and chips. Or it's a coupon through the letterbox which entitles us to strap off a product we didn't want in the first place. It's also a splendid way of lousing up a television program every 15 minutes on a certain channel which will remain nameless if I want to keep my job. It's the TV commercial for British United Plastics that has its managing director and chairman, Sir Charles Boniface, blowing his sparsely covered top the morning after it was screened.
1: Did you see it? It was awful, Edith. I'll never live it down.
2: Sir Charles, what are you?
1: Did you see it? On the ghastly goggle box last night.
2: Oh, the British United Plastics advert on the telly. No, I'm terribly sorry, Sir Charles. I was out.
1: Let us hope that the rest of the country was out as well. For I promise you it was 1.5 minutes of undiluted purgatory. Suffice it to say that I emerged as a complete nana in charge of an empire of hippies.
2: I gather you didn't like it.
1: You're very sharp at times, very sharp. Of course I didn't, you silly old bat. It was a major disaster.
3: Morning, partner. Did you see our commercial on the television last... Yes, you did, didn't you? I can tell.
1: I don't know what steaming twit hired those advertising agents, but as soon as I find out, he's fired!
3: Bye-bye, father. Enjoy your retirement.
1: It wasn't me, was it? Oh, look, I didn't, did I?
3: You did.
1: Frank, ring the idiots up and tell them their contract is cancelled.
3: I suppose you wouldn't like to ring them up yourself.
1: Don't quibble. Just sack the fools and make sure that that monstrosity is never shown to the public again.
3: I didn't think it was as bad as that. I particularly enjoyed the shot of the front of the building when that fat man in a pinstriped suit and bowler hat staggered out of the door, lurched down the steps, dropped his briefcase, spilt all his papers, and had to go on his hands and knees to pick them up.
2: That sounds terribly funny. Who was it?
3: Em.
1: The steps were slippery. It must have been raining or something.
3: You were stoned.
1: Nonsense.
3: In that case, after you picked up the papers, why did you walk to the rolls and climb into the boot?
1: How was I to know they were filming it all? I mean, you know what business lunches are like.
3: You were stoned.
1: Will you stop saying that? Just make sure that my wobbly walk does not go out on the television again.
3: There is just one snag, Father. The whole object of that commercial was to sell Polystuma Cine Film. If we don't put out any commercials, nobody is going to know about it.
1: Funnily enough, I had realized that.
3: All that bit about this commercial is made on Polystuma protected film and will be preserved forever. If we show it again in the year 3000, it will be just as sharp and clear as it is today. It doesn't mean much if we're going to burn it now.
1: All right. There's a perfectly simple answer. We'll make our own commercial for Polystuma film. So get on with it.
3: Me? I don't know anything about making commercials.
1: Neither did those twits who did the one that went out last night.
3: I thought the bit where you drove the sports car with the Polystuma body along the beach in the moonlight was all right.
1: Yes, so did I. Until I came to a grinding halt, because I hadn't noticed the tide had come in. Coincidentally, sorry about that.
3: What do you mean, sorry about that?
1: It was your car.
3: What? No wonder it wouldn't start the day after you did the filming. It was full of salt water.
1: Well, not exactly full, but the soles of my shoes did get a trifle damp. Evidently, your floorboards leak a little, you know. I should get them attended to. I might want to borrow it again.
3: Forget it. I'm not even going to tell you where it's parked in future.
2: Oh, if he wants it, he'll find it. No matter where...
1: If he wants it, he'll find it. Now, do stop shuntering amongst yourselves. Concentrate on the new commercial. It's extremely urgent.
3: Why?
1: Why? Well, this American idiot will be over here shortly, won't he?
3: Edith?
2: Not a clue.
1: Oh, didn't I tell you? Oh, well, I can't remember the fool's name, but he's the head of Trans Global Pictures or some such rot. And he's staying at the Carlton Grand for a couple of weeks quite soon.
3: What about it?
1: Well, he's television potty. He never turns it off, apparently.
3: Oh,
4: Perhaps he likes watching his company's old films.
1: Possibly. Nobody else does, but he may. But anyway, as Polistumer Film is cheaper than anyone else's, I thought we might get an order to supply his studio with it if he sees our commercial.
4: You crafty old devil.
3: You want him to come to you instead of you going to him?
1: Roughly, yeah. That way I don't have to give quite such a discount for bulk buying. With luck, we can sell him hundreds of miles of the stuff.
3: I see. And I presume if we don't, I'll end up paying for the commercial.
1: That thought had crossed my mind, I will admit. Still, I'm sure you'll do a splendid job, my boy. Never mind about the firm. What is needed is something of a more personal approach. Now, I don't want to influence you, of course, about your choice of subject, but I would have thought that what was wanted was a short film of the real me.
4: It would be banned.
1: No. No, I mean a film of my everyday activities here in British United Plastics.
4: Who wants to see a film of you having a kip?
1: Frank, will you stop taking the mickey and make that film? It's got to be on the box every night whilst that American twit is here.
4: Well, I'll do my best.
1: Do. Let's hope the result isn't so old-fashioned as that last one. Do you know, apart from my dodgy exit, the rest of it looked as if it was made by 19th century Fox. How much further is this blasted place? We've been in this taxi for days.
4: We're in Water Street now. The Preview Cinema is just up on the right-hand side.
1: Preview? You can smell the diesel, can't you? Preview Cinema? What the hell is that?
4: Where you can see the new commercial I had made.
1: You had made? I thought you were to make it yourself.
4: How could I? I don't know the first thing about it. I hired a Continental producer to make it for us.
1: Oh, Continental. Can you smell that diesel? Continental. It's not going to be a bit sort of... I mean, you know, it's not going to be one of those... I mean, there was one I saw by accident a week ago. 17 times. That was extremely... Well, I mean, you could see... Wow, yeah. They must have enjoyed making it, I'll tell you.
4: His name's Monsieur Blenkinsop.
1: Eh?
4: He had an English father.
1: Oh.
4: And he has a fine reputation for making commercials. Cinema Verite and all that.
1: That's just what we want. Cinema, what's it mean?
4: He films things as they actually happen. Now shut up and get out, we're here.
1: I think he's going to switch the engine off in a minute. Thank goodness I can't stand the stink of that diesel. Anyway. I'll go in and introduce myself. Pay the taxi off, Frank.
4: I just knew that was going to happen.
1: Well, I'm glad you weren't disappointed. Ah, good morning, my man. I am Sir Charles Boniface, sir. Where would you like me to go?
5: Don't tempt him.
6: This way, Sir Charles. The lady will take care of you. She's expecting you.
1: The lady? Oh, is she? This establishment is a cinema, isn't it?
6: Of course, sir.
1: Well, I just thought that after that remark, and bearing in mind that we are in Soho, it would be just as well to check up. Through these plush doors, is it?
6: Oh, yes, please, sir.
7: Hello, good morning, Sir Charles.
1: Oh, good morning, my dear. Of course, this is all new to me, you understand. Up to now, I like it. I definitely like it.
7: Is this way, Sir Charles?
1: Oh, I couldn't walk that way. They'd all make... Hang on, where is he? Where's Frank?
4: Right here. 15 and 6, plus the tip.
1: What?
4: Taxi fare. The driver reckoned your size was extra as excess luggage.
1: Made that up.
7: If we could get into the viewing room, gentlemen, they are ready to show your commercial.
4: I now, there's one thing I should warn you about.
7: Follow me, please. It is in...
1: Got her!
4: That is what I was trying to warn you about.
7: Just sit down, please. The commercial will start in a moment.
1: I've never been to the pictures at 10 in the morning before. Is the girl about with the ice creams, you know, and the chocolates and the gin and the scotch or anything like that?
8: Shut up. It's going to start.
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0: cheaper and longer lasting than any other. Cut your film costs by using Polyfilm film. In his penthouse office, Sir Charles Boniface, the managing director and chairman, received the latest production figures of Polyfilm film from his secretary.
2: Oh, hello, Sir Charles. Here are the latest production figures for...
1: I remember that. Where was the camera? I didn't know he was...
0: But Sir Charles is not always desk-bound. He believes in seeing how things are done on the factory floor. Here he is with Elsie Podmore of the Polyfilm film-making section.
5: How nice to see you down here on the factory floor, Sir Charles. It is not often that a person as powerful in industry as you takes the trouble to...
1: I thought that was a rehearsal.
4: Looked like the real thing to me.
0: And now, finally, here is Sir Charles with yet another satisfied customer.
1: Stop it! Stop the film! It's slander! It's always the same. If you want a thing done properly, do it yourself.
4: Pardon?
1: I shall have to make this wretched commercial myself.
4: So, help. I mean, who's paying for this one we've just seen? I presume I can put it down to expenses, along with the taxi fare.
1: No, my boy. You can put them both down to experience. Learn from it.
4: All that lot? What am I supposed to learn from a bill that size?
1: Never trust a relative in business. They'll do you rotten.
4: That I learned the first day I joined British United Plastics. You welcomed me to my office and told me how much the rent was.
1: Well, it was worth a try, wasn't it? Now, we'd better get over to see this American film mogul idiot. Time is running out, so I shall have to just go and see him instead of waiting for him to see our commercial.
4: I see. As you don't reckon the mogul will come to the mountain will have to go to the mogul. Didn't think that was a bit funny, did you?
1: Might have been funnier if I had said it. You just go and get a taxi and we'll go to his hotel.
4: Room 604, room 605, broom cupboard, bathroom, the obvious neighbor, room 606. Ah, here we are, room 607.
1: This is the penthouse suite, isn't it? Why do these Americans always have to live so high up? Beats me.
4: Perhaps it's near the television aerial, and he gets better reception of his old films.
1: Just a tick before we go in. I forgot, what's the fool's name?
4: Samuel J. Pakenacker.
1: Can you smell that diesel from here? Samuel J. Pakenacker.
4: Yes.
1: I don't believe that.
4: No, he's not. He hasn't had a drink all morning. Oh, I see. This is Sir Charles Boniface, and I'm his son, Frank.
5: Come on in, Charlie boy, and Frankie baby. I'm Sammy.
1: I beg your pardon?
5: Sammy.
1: What's happened to your voice, Sam? And your shape? There seems to be some sort of discrepancy, I don't know.
5: Oh, no, my name is Samantha. I'm called Sammy for short.
1: Oh, thank heaven for that.
5: I was named Samantha after my father. He's expecting you. Will you follow me?
1: By all...
4: Watch it.
1: Thank you, my boy. Old habits die hard.
5: Hey, Daddy, baby, here's the English aisle.
1: Aisle? Earl. Oh, no, I'm not an earl, actually, not yet. No, I'm just a knight.
4: And a knight we'd prefer to forget.
1: Stop.
9: Come on in, fellas. Great to have you meet me. Park your carcass. Would you care for a highball?
1: No, not particularly. Don't mind. I wouldn't care for a highball. A low scotch would suit me better, thank you.
4: And me.
9: Ah, great. Sammy, slosh the booze for the boys, will you?
1: What a delicate turn of phrase. Now then, Mr. Knuckleblocker, may pick up. Peckinacker. Madam, Mr. Peckinacker, you have no doubt heard of my company's latest product, Polished Humor Film.
10: Nope.
1: Yeah. That's got us off to a good start, hasn't it?
10: What my father meant, Mr. Peckinacker, was that in view of the wonderful films you've made in the past, we'd like you to be one of the first to change over to Polished Humor Film for your next epic.
1: It's so much cheaper than any other film, you see.
9: I like that. I like that.
1: With a name like yours, I thought you would, yeah.
9: Now, did you see the rerun of my Mississippi Mudboat Moonshiners on your TV last night?
10: Of course. We wouldn't have dreamt of missing
1: it. Of course. One realizes it was made a long time ago. I mean, the direction was pretty awful, but I'm sure I need hardly tell you about that.
9: I was the director.
1: I'm sure you did what you could with the cast available. I mean, that stupid twit who played Standish of the Mounties, he was amateurish, wasn't he?
5: Pop also played Standish.
1: Oh, did he really? Well, of course, without the hair, I hadn't realized that it was him. I mean, a brilliant portrayal. The only character one really believed in. Must have been terribly difficult for you, my dear sir, trying to work with that ghastly woman who was supposed to be the Indian squaw. She just didn't have a clue what it was all about, did she?
9: That was my wife.
1: Amazing we haven't heard more of her.
9: Sir Charles, you might be interested to know that I am over here to set up a deal to make an epic picture in grand eye scope for my company, in which money is to be no object.
1: Oh, really? What's it going to be? The Life and Times of Harold?
9: I'm not at liberty to divulge the subject at this stage. I would merely like to make it clear that in view of this conversation, I shall not be making it in Polished Humor Film, nor will I ever make a film with your product as long as you are managing director and chairman. Goodbye, gentlemen.
1: No, hang on, I haven't finished my scotch.
10: On the contrary, Father, I think you have. This way.
11: Hello, Edith. Is Father in?
2: Sort of. He keeps flitting about all over the place.
11: Edith, people Father's size don't flit, they flop.
10: What's he up to?
2: It's this commercial for British United Plastics.
10: Oh, not again. He's not still trying to make it himself, is he?
2: Well, you know your father, Mr. Frank. Once he starts something, he never gives up. And he's been filmed in his office, and now he's being filmed on the factory floor. As a foreman.
1: He's what?
2: Oh, didn't you know? Oh, yes, he's playing all the parts himself.
1: Whatever for?
2: Because he couldn't find any real foreman who would say, "What a lovely man Sir Charles Boniface is," convincingly.
10: That is possible.
2: He's also playing a farmer.
10: A farmer? What the heck has that got to do with British United Plastics?
2: Oh, it's just to show how Polished Humor Film captures all the delights of the countryside forever.
12: I say, is this Sir Charles Boniface's office dark here?
2: Yes, I'm his secretary. Can I help you?
12: After working with Sir Charles for the last 2 days, I doubt if anybody can. I'm Talbot Smythe, the producer of the wretched commercial for Buff. Honestly, I've had to work with some ham actors in my time, but really, you just wouldn't believe it, Ducky.
10: Knowing Father, we would, Ducky.
5: Oh, calm down, Talbot Bach. Will you take another of your tablets?
12: Now, I've had eight already today.
10: Who is,
12: Oh, this is Myrtle.
5: I'm the continuous girl.
12: Not continuous. Continuity, dear.
10: Well, I'm not so sure she could be right.
11: Have you been in films for long?
5: Yes, all day. I'm hoping I'll be in them tomorrow as well.
2: No. What can I do for you, Mr. Smythe?
12: I can assure you that just about the only nice thing Sir Charles ever said to me was that my check would be waiting in this office. Is it here?
2: Oh, yes, of course. Here you are.
12: So very kind. Now, he wants me to rush back to your laboratories and get this wretched Polish tumor film processed and edited so that it can be on the telly this evening.
5: Oh, don't you worry about that, Talbot Bach. You go on, put your watsits up for a bit. I'll take the film and get it sorted out for tonight. Oh, you've suffered enough already.
12: All right, you are. Now, are you sure you can cope?
5: Of course I can. I'm Welsh, am I?
10: They've never been the same since that do at Carnarvon Castle, have they?
5: And, oh, they're beautifully looked. So impressive and regal. My dad made a fortune airing out deck chairs, too.
12: Mm, I'm terribly glad for your sake, dear. Now, could you get that film down to the processing department, please, ducky? I gather that Sir Charles wants it on the air tonight so that some sweet little American film chappie can see it before he sails back on Monday.

0: What gives, baby? The TV is not. It's not broken, is it?
1: Ah, relax, Papa. It's just warming up. I only gotten in 2 minutes ago myself.
0: Ah, gee, that's a relief. They're showing my guns across the Wabash in a couple of minutes.
1: Again?
0: That was a good picture. Now, give it a shade more contrast, Samantha, baby. Great.
2: In just a moment, guns across the Wabash. Again. But it was a good picture, so stay tuned to this channel.
3: No, really. I mean it. I do. I just couldn't tell the difference.
4: Madam, I think there must have been some mistake. I was about to offer you 2 packets of another well-known washing powder for the one that you've just eaten.
5: Great new product from British United Plastics. Polyhumor film is the latest development from our factories. It's sharper, it lasts longer, it's cheap, cheap, cheaper. Hear from our managing director and chairman.
6: O-R! O-R, me old darlings, O-R, me old sweethearts. Here, down on the farm, come a spreading time, and amongst the diesel fumes here. We always filled the harvest with that polyhumor film from British United Plastics. Gives my old woman and I a sense of achievement as he watches it all being harvested again in the living room during the long winter months.
0: Gee, I always said that Sir Charles Boniface wouldn't last long. See? They've replaced him already.
5: But our managing director and chairman is never deathbound. Meet one of his fellow directors who knows him well.
6: Yeah, well, he knows what he's up to and that, doesn't he? I mean, he looks after all us workers at the old polyhumor film factory and that. He does. Oh, yes, he does. He gets himself down here amongst the boys with his fags and his wallet and his clay darts. He likes to see for himself that everything's going all right and have a sniff of the diesel fumes, you know. He likes to get down. And don't forget, this year polyhumor film is cheaper and it's guaranteed. Hollywood has gone right flaming potty over it. Can't make enough of the stuff we can't. Get your polyhumor film whilst the stocks last and that.
0: Sammy, baby, give me another highball. Remind me to call him up about this polyhumor film tomorrow.
7: Good morning, Father.
8: Or should I say, who are, my dear?
6: The memory of it is all too clear. How am I ever going to justify this little debacle to the board of directors? I just don't know. It's cost us thousands.
2: Funnily enough, as far as I know, nobody has rung up to find out why everybody in British United Plastics is a bit thin on top and has a great big moustache.
6: There's something else I forgot.
2: Unfortunately, in that farmer's smock and floppy hat, we could hardly see your face. It could have been anybody.
6: Let us be grateful for small mercies.
9: Oh, I recognized you when the brim of your floppy hat blew up for a moment.
6: Oh, there was a draft, you see. And you could smell the diesel, my dear. I'll sue them, that's what I'll do. I'll sue the idiots.
2: That may be just a touch difficult.
6: Why?
2: If you remember, you made the film yourself.
6: Oh, you're loving this, aren't you? You're positively reveling in it.
2: Not until I get my 15 and 6 taxi fare, no.
6: Stop crying out loud, Edith. Pay him his 15 and blasted 6 blasted pence.
2: Plus tip.
6: All right, plus tip. Pay him.
9: Out of what?
6: The petty cash.
9: How can I? You had it all to make the film.
6: Oh! That's what they do. They get up at the crack of dawn. They get up at the crack of dawn and they phone each other up. I've got an idea, they say. Just for the giggle, let's all get together at 10 Sir Charles Potty.
2: And they're succeeding.
9: Hardly. He's going tulip-coloured again.
6: No, he's not. He's perfectly under control. I've never felt calmer in all my life. I'm perfectly under control.
2: You're not, you know. You're all purple.
6: I'm not purple.
2: You are.
6: I'm not. Not. I'm just tulip colored.
2: He's done it again, right back where we started. Hello?
0: Oh, could I speak to your new managing director? This is Samuel J. Packenacker.
2: Our new managing director? Oh, you saw our commercial last night.
0: I sure did. Great stuff. Now, did you see guns across the Wabash?
2: Sure did. Great stuff. Again. One moment, please.
10: It's our American cousin.
2: Who?
10: Samuel J. Packernacker. He wants to speak to our new managing director and chairman.
2: New manager? What's the trick talking about?
10: He saw our commercial last night. I think he wants to speak to, Armadier.
2: Well, he thought, this is going to be rich. Still. Armadier. Hello, sweetheart. Managing director and chairman of the British United Plastics speaking. What be with you, then?
0: Packernacker here. About this Polystuma film of yours. I've just had studios on the phone. They want me to make a new film. It's a sort of sequel. It's to be called Bombs Across the Wabash. Well, I guess we could make it in your Polystuma film, if the price is right.
2: I certainly, my dear, but
0: I figured on $10 a 100 foot, less than you quote.
2: Why, you drive to hard bargain, me old sweetheart, my old beauty. $10 a 100 foot less, it shall be, me old love.
10: $10 less?
2: Shut up, I know what I'm doing.
0: Great. Get the stock sent out of Hollywood right now. I start shooting on Monday. Find a deal with you. Now, tell me, whatever happened to that Sir Charles Bonnyface?
2: He landed right in the,
0: That couldn't have happened to a nicer guy.
10: $10 per 100 foot cheaper? Are you out of your think box? We'll lose a fortune.
2: I don't think so. I just had the bill for the commercial we put out last night.
3: Was that on Polystuma film?
2: Of course it was, you stupid old bat.
10: Well, then where's the profit? We've cut the cost of the film to rock bottom now.
2: Possibly. I must admit that the film is cheaper than anybody else's, but just you wait until he sees how much it costs to develop and print.
10: What?
2: It'll cost him 4 times as much as anybody else's. And we're the only company who can do it. It's going to cost putrid Packernacker a bomb.
8: Father, you are a double-dealing, dyed-in-the-wool, two-faced, twisting old double-crosser.
2: Oh, Armadier. That's what I be right now. That's what I be, oh,
5: Frank Colton and Gwen Cheryl have been advertising The Big Business Lark, written by Laurie Wyman. Jimmy Edwards was Sir Charles Boniface. Frank Thornton was Frank Boniface. Gwen Cheryl was Edith Chalmers. Samuel J. Packernacker was played by Alexander John. Samantha was Elizabeth Morgan. And Talbot Smythe was Nigel Graham. The show, the last in the series, was produced by Alistair Scott Johnston.

0: A capital notion, cried Lord Calthorpe, and we'll have Rowley Thomas at short leg and instruct Chichester Constable to attack his leg stump from around the wicket.
1: Where are my pills? I must take my pills.
0: You've had your pills, Mr. Clark. We don't need the hoist, do we? Let's leave the buttons alone.
1: But I've got to go.
0: You've just been. Now, let's get you settled down and we'll read some more from your nice book that your son bought you. Thus did we restrict Northamptonshire's offside scoring opportunities until luncheon. Thereafter, the guile of the old Etonian left arm...
1: I've gone all hot and cold. It's these pillows.
0: Right. Lean forward and let's get you comfy.
1: No, you're hurting me.
0: Leave the hoist. It's not meant to be attached to me, is it? Mr. Clark, don't touch the control. Leave it! That was a bit silly, wasn't it? I'm stuck up here now.
1: I need to go.
0: I knew Mr. Clark would be a challenge. He's high up in the difficulty rankings used by myself and the other girls who work for the Featherdown Carers Agency. My friend, Mo Blessing, had just done a week with Mr. Clark, and she gave him a 4.5 bedpan rating. I think only Mrs. Berkowitz and her imaginary orchestra gets 5. Even so, I didn't expect to be hanging 6 feet above the ground on an electric hoist reading aloud from a cricket book. Of course, Karen at Featherdown has said it would be minimum grief when I went into the agency the week before to talk about the job. But if there's one piece of advice I'd give to any other African girls planning to work in Britain, it's watch out when someone in authority says everything's going to be fine.
2: He's an old sweetheart, Beauty. All sorts wrong with him, but good as gold.
0: Mo Blessing said it took her a morning to spot weld his walking frame back together after he threw it down the stairs.
2: Yeah, well, we all know she's prone to exaggerate. Remember the proposal from Will Smith?
3: We've always dealt with difficult clients at Featherdown. I remember I had to see to 4 First World War veterans at the same time once.
2: Go over the top with them, did you, Sal?
3: No, just the same caring professors than we're used to providing. Unlike some organisations I could mention. Pillow plumpers, I hope your ears are burning.
2: All right, Beauty, I don't have to do this, but I'll get you another 15 quid. It's living, but only down the road in Trenton, and he's got Sky Plus.
0: 20, plus fares, and I want one night off. Is there any social services support?
3: They've sent an assessor, that new one with the piercings, Georgie.
2: Oh, yeah, well, we'll all know what her advice will be. Take him to the day centre so he can have archery lessons and learn the didgeridoo.
3: Puts a smiley over the eye on her emails. How do you do that, I wonder?
2: I don't know, Sally. Okay, Beauty, I'll get you another 20 and then we're good to go, yeah?
0: All right. I need the extra to pay for some new headshots for my portfolio. I've decided to do another mail out for modelling work.
2: I should forget about that one, babe. You're the wrong side of 15 for a start.
0: Hey. Yeah, it's early days yet, but you only have to look at the Littlewoods Direct catalogue to see there's a serious skills shortage.
2: Well, I need you at Mr. Clark's house, crack asparagus, or there'll be a serious extra 20 quid shortage.
0: All over Mr. Clark's house were photos of his son Julian. Even though he didn't visit much, there he was, in framed pictures of his school sports teams, shivering in shorts with legs like drinking straws. I felt sorry for Mr. Clark all on his own, but when will the British learn? If you force an 8-year-old child to go to boarding school, then you shouldn't be surprised if he doesn't want to look after you when you get old. I wasn't expecting many breaks, so it was a bonus for both of us when Julian arrived on Thursday to give me a night off, although I didn't recognize him at first without his arms folded.
4: So, Dad, what's new in Trentham?
1: I'm terrible.
4: Good. Yes, terrible about the cricket, wasn't it?
1: Why haven't you been to see me?
0: I'll be back lunchtime tomorrow, Julian. Here's the post and there's a cauliflower cheese in the fridge.
1: You're staying for a bit, aren't you, Julian?
4: Oh, look at this, Dad. Yeah, social services. They say they can't offer any help, as Dad's capable of looking after himself, apparently.
0: What?
1: Shutting down, that's what it is. I've not got long.
0: Oh, this is what they do. They come out here, see a nice house and think, oh, they can afford to pay for care.
4: Oh. We'll just have to like it or lump it.
0: No, no, no, Julian. You need to be like the tenacious hyena chasing after its prey. They will slip and slide out of your reach, but you must never give up. It's how I got my Easy Rider travel card.
4: Oh, it seems they're on the hunt for the face of the social services. Happy to spend money on a glossy leaflet for that.
0: Ah, it's disgusting. The whole system is wrong. I'll look after that if you... Oh,
5: outgoing and no addictions Tava provided.
1: My elbows are throbbing.
5: Julian, you need to get your GP round to have a look at your father. He's presenting some very strange symptoms. Well, I'll leave you to it. See you tomorrow, eh?
4: You couldn't pop back here tonight, could you? It really would make my life a lot easier.
5: Sorry, I've got things to do at home.
1: Rub my feet quickly, Beauty. They're on fire.
5: As I say, I'll leave you to it, eh?
0: Anil, can you do me a favour, please?
5: No!
6: Sorry?
0: I need you to upload my photo to the Staffordshire Council website.
5: Yes!
0: Anil!
6: What?
0: They are looking for the new face of the social services. I am not surprised after the mistakes that were made with the face of council tax.
6: Sorry, but that's out of order.
0: I know. Obviously, they want a competent professional, but if you don't look good in a poly cotton tabard, then you can forget it. So can you do it or not?
6: What?
0: Ugh.
5: Beauty, I put your post in your room. Looks like another no from Models 1.
0: They need to seriously rethink their client list. Have you seen the Activia campaign? Not one of those girls looks convincingly bloated.
5: Never mind. There are more important things in life than being famous. Anil, have you uploaded my bungee jump DVD to the church website?
6: Bloody hell, Mom. Why can't women do the simplest things? It's just sheer laziness.
0: If it's so easy, just show me how to send my photos.
6: Tell you what, whoever gets me a beer goes to the head of the queue.
0: Or you could lean forward and pick one up.
6: You just don't get it, do you? Come here, give us your phone.
7: Right. Gallery, images, send, and enter the number.
0: I think I will wait for the cheap evening rate.
5: I know. Why don't we all watch my Jump for Joy DVD? Then I'll make us some dinner.
6: Mom, it's blood, sweat and gears in a minute.
5: Oh, maybe later then.
0: Can I have my dinner now, please, Mrs. Gupta? I think I'd better get back to Mr. Clark.
5: But it's your night off. You mustn't let them take advantage of you. You have a life to live.
0: Yeah, I'm building my career. There's plenty of time to have it all later.
5: Just like First Lady Obama, do you mean?
0: Oh, yes, yes, yes. Like Michelle. Oh, or Carla. Oh, but hopefully without the mistakes of Sherry.
5: You don't want to wait too long or all the best heads of state will be taken.
0: Well, nothing's caught my eye so far.
6: This fresh bloody bobbins. That's not a decision.
5: Maybe you're not looking in the right places, Beauty.
6: You want your eyes tested, mate. You could have seen that from space.
0: Most of the top jobs in the British media are decided by some kind of competition in which the public are asked to choose their favourite candidate. The presenter of Blood, Sweat and Gears was picked by text vote. Only 6 months ago, he was just a Minister of Transport. So it shows how far you can go in this country if the public gets behind you. I expect there'll be something similar for the face of the Staffordshire Social Services. I was grateful to Anil for helping me with my application, and I have to admit, it's not the first time he has done me a favour. When he assembled my bedroom wardrobe, it proved that even a short man can look distinguished with an Allen key in his hand. But I didn't want to watch Blood, Sweat and Gears, even though it was the speed cam challenge. And the way Mrs. Gupta kept pushing Anil and me together was worse than the trial where they make you drive a motorbike through a flaming pedestrian crossing. So, I did a U-turn and got the bus back to Mr. Clark's.
4: Good heavens, Dad, you can't keep away from the place.
0: My landlady did have plans for me tonight, but I don't mind spoiling them.
4: Very good. Cheerio then, Dad. Not sure when I'll be able to pop back.
1: You can't go.
0: Oh, Wednesday would be good. I'm owed 2 days off.
4: Bit tricky, to be honest.
1: I'm your father.
0: Thursday?
4: Can't you get that other girl to cover for you, the one we had before?
1: No, not her. She's cruel.
0: No, Mr. Clark. Mo' Blessing has many shortcomings. She's a little overweight, and if she saw 2 Gucci bags for £10, she would never think of buying one for you. But she's certainly not cruel.
4: Righty-ho. If you need anything, probably best to give your agency a tinkle.

0: managing the face of the social services campaign. Your photo's just popped up on the website, and we really, really, really like it.
1: That's great, Georgie. It's a new one.
0: Yeah, I can just say, we're probably going to offer you an interview, but I need to ask you some stuff. Is that cool with you?
2: Who are you talking to?
1: I won't be a minute. Sorry, Georgie. I'm at work.
0: Oh, right, yeah, you're with your oldie. Cool. Okay, right, I just need to know, like, if you've had any convictions in the last 5 years, like stalking, causing an affray, malicious wounding?
1: No.
0: Okay, great. Big tick. And have you got anything in your past or in your private life that would bring social services into disrepute?
1: Certainly not.
0: Any history of fly tipping on council property, or could be something really mild, like indecent behaviour at Glastonbury or on a beach?
1: I threw a snake at my cousin once.
0: Oh, God, that's fine. Great. Tick, tick, tick. So, we've got to slop you at 11:10 tomorrow, so see you then.
1: Excuse me, Georgie. Tomorrow morning might be difficult for me.
0: So, do you want the interview or not?
1: Well, I work, so I'll have to arrange cover.
0: Can you just answer the question? Because I've got loads of other people to ring who are actually serious about this, so...
2: Talk to me.
1: Okay, yes, I'll come.
0: Great. Bye.
2: You're supposed to be reading to me.
1: Just a minute. I've got to call more blessing. There you are. Look at the nice averages.
2: Read to me.
1: So they all had tea sent. Jolly well done. It rained on Lord Calthorpe's bat and they all went home. The end. There. More blessing, eh? Wangoro ipi. Indike gorwa unisha. First of the social services. Hey!
3: Words cannot describe the selfishness of someone who will not cover for their so-called best friend. I have never heard such a pathetic excuse as having to be back in time to watch doctors. I have gone into a betting shop to watch it before now, so that does not wash with me for 1 minute. More blessing is basically jealous that someone has the chance to be the face of social services. You could put her face on the back of a bus and no one would know the difference. I was making these points in my prayers to the Almighty Merciful God and suggesting some retributions he might like to consider when I heard an unearthly and mysterious noise from downstairs.
4: And they're under starter's orders is Sharti. And they're off, Sunnyside Girl from Beijing Beauty. Looks like...
2: 20 quid each way on the... Oh.
1: Mr. Clark, is that you?
2: Mr.
1: Clark, how did you get down the stairs? What are you doing at this time of night?
2: Oh, where am I?
1: Looks like you're watching the racing with a newspaper in your hand.
2: Who are you?
1: I'm the person whose box of mingles you're eating.
2: Oh, the pain's coming back. I'm having a turn.
1: I would say you're having a laugh and a big glass of wine. You have wasted everyone's time, your son's money, and you are a deceitful, lying, sinful old man.
2: I'm having palpitations.
1: Give me that phone. I'm calling your son right now.
2: No. Please. All right. I admit it. I've pulled the wool over your eyes, but just listen.
1: Why should I listen to you?
2: You're absolutely right. Why should anyone bother with me? But you see, since Dorothy died, the boy Julian's come less and less.
1: I'm sorry for you, but pretending to be ill...
2: What can I do to make it up to you? Cash? Check? Anything. Only don't tell Julian.
1: It's bad enough that you deceived me, and now you think you can buy my silence.
2: You can do with some time off. Why don't you go into town tomorrow morning, do some shopping, and I'll have a nice cauliflower cheese ready when you get back.
1: How dare you think I could be bribed with a morning off? Hey.
5: Can you hold the teapot up a bit for me, beauty? That's great. And cheat the biggest towards the camera. And that's lovely.
1: Georgie, I've got my clip-on extensions with me if you want a different look, eh?
5: You're all right. Do you want to just pop the tabard off and take a pew? We'll just have a little chat. The recruitment consultant's given us this questionnaire, so we'll just kick off with a couple of these. If you were a vegetable, beauty, what vegetable would you be? Let's have a look at this. They're supposed to be covering my caseload when I'm project managing the auditions, but whistle for it, Georgie. Sorry, beauty. That's my stuff.
1: Potato.
5: What?
1: I'm versatile, I'm the perfect accompaniment to boiled meat or fish, and I'm extremely good for you. Is that the wrong answer?
5: There's no right or wrong here. Yeah, this is about me finding the specialness in you, because this is a special role for a person who's going to say, yeah, I'm special. I'm the face of social services.

0: And you know what? It's not a mask. It's me, out there.
1: I'm sorry, Georgie. What was the question?
2: Sookie, someone set their panic alarm off.
0: All right, Beauty, I think we're done here. Can't say too much, but you've not had a wasted journey. Straight back to work, is it?
1: Oh, I'm going to grab some me time in the Roebuck Centre.
0: You have yourself a great rest of the day. Be in touch, yeah?
2: Panic alarm, somebody, Trenton, somebody please, I can't do everything.
1: I'm back, Mr. Clark. Can you help me with the bags? I've got some bargains. I hope you've done my cauliflower cheese. I'm starving.
3: Oh, hello, Sally. Come to join us for lunch. I hope there'll be enough.
4: I'm afraid we've got a problem, Beauty dear. Mr. Clark's had a fall. He hit his panic button.
3: No.
4: You should never leave a client like Mr. Clark on his own. Where were you, Beauty? You didn't answer your phone.
3: Oh, I switched it off for the interview. Is he all right?
4: What interview? Have you been to talk to pillow plumpers? Because I warn you, they're rascals.
3: Yes, it was a modelling job. What about Mr. Clark?
4: He's sleeping upstairs, just a bit shaken up. But no, I can't believe you've been so unprofessional.
3: Sally, the only thing wrong with him is he drinks and he gambles.
4: Now you mention it, I did think his breath smelled.
3: He's been deceiving everyone to get attention.
4: Is it a case of Mallard Imaginaire?
3: Well, it's certainly wine of some kind.
4: Well, even so, our reputation could have been ruined if this had got out. To say nothing of the cauliflower cheese, which I fear is beyond salvation.
3: Lucky I had a ring donut at BHS, eh?
2: Hello, it's Georgie, social service.
1: Hello. Hello, Georgie. Have I got the job? Sorry, I had my phone off. Have you come to get some lifestyle background?
0: No, I'm answering the panic alarm.
4: Beaten you to it, I'm afraid, Georgie. Sally from Featherdown. We've already dealt with it well within the maximum response time.
0: So the client was left unattended?
4: As I say, it's been dealt with.
0: Because if that was the case, I'm quite surprised that Featherdown are charging for their services.
5: Bloody good win, that. Who's for a gargoyle?
3: Now, Mr. Clark, you should go back to your room and I'll bring you up a nice cup of tea.
2: Can I just say, we are guests in Mr. Clark's house and it's up to him where he goes and we need to afford him that dignity and respect.
0: Not to worry, Raymond. You're in a safe place now.
5: Would you mind not patting me and it's Mr. Clark to you?
0: You're terribly angry, aren't you? Well, I can understand that, given the situation and the negligence that's gone on here.
5: I'll give you one piece of advice, young lady. Always trust yearling form, even if the ground and weight's against you.
0: Yeah, you're getting confused now. I think we need to reassess your care needs. In the meantime, I will be suggesting to your family that you use a reputable agency for interim care, such as Pillow Plumpers.
4: Reputable, my foot!
5: Do you always keep your hat on indoors?
0: Right. Now, I've stabilised the situation. I've got a very heavy caseload, so I need to get on.
3: Hey, Georgie, when will you decide about the face of the social services?
0: Well, I've already made up my mind on that. Bye.
5: Goodbye.
4: What a perfectly frightful girl. Shorts over tight, obviously the new public sector uniform.
3: I'm so sorry you had to come out, Sally, but I will take over now.
4: I'm afraid it's not quite as simple as that, Beauty. We're going to have to suspend you pending our own investigation. I'll look after Mr. Clark in the
3: meantime.
4: You? I've done it before, you know. I am the founder of Featherdown, and Karen wants to see you first thing tomorrow
5: morning. Now, what do we all fancy for the 4:30 at Plumpton?
3: I wonder if this charge of professional negligence is a sign, God. Oh, maybe it's your way of telling me I should stop working as a carer and give my modelling career the time it deserves. I know you move in some very mysterious ways. For example, I cannot understand why Mo Blessing's selfishness has yet to be suitably punished. Oh-ho! I think perhaps you are challenging me to clear my name and restore my professional reputation. Only then will come the true reward. The face of Beauty Olunga will be on every social services leaflet, council vehicle and the library notice board. And the poly cotton tabard will be mine.
6: So what you're telling me is there's nothing wrong with the client and he gave you the morning off.
3: That's right, Karen.
6: But fine. Job done. Investigation concluded. Oh, Sally again. I should never have let her stay with Mr. Clark. She's doing my head in, asking where everything is. Can you get that over there, Beauty?
3: Oh, I'm afraid not.
6: Hello, Sal. Birdseed? Well, how do I know where he keeps it? Use your initiative, Sal. I'm busy. Bye.
7: What do you mean, no?
3: I want a thorough investigation so I can clear my name. The bird seed is under the sink in a blue Tupperware. That's okay. Bye, Sally.
6: Your name is clear. What are you talking about? You and Mother Teresa? Bag paper, as far as I'm concerned.
3: It may be all right with you, but it isn't with social services, huh?
6: Are you off to try and get a job with pillow plumpers? Is that what this is all about?
3: No, of course not.
6: Fancy yourself driving round in one of them pink Mini Coopers, because you can forget getting a reference off me.
3: I'd rather not say, but it's to do with a photo shoot and a tabard.
6: A tabard with a teddy holding a thermometer?
3: No, Karen, I'm not going to pillow plumpers. Oh, excuse me. What is it, Sally? Well, it depends what kind of cheese you're working with. How big is the cauliflower? No, how big is the cauliflower? Oh, it's okay, Sally. No, no, no. Oh, don't cry. I'll come over. Bye. Okay, yeah, bye. Bye, bye, bye, bye, bye. I better get over there. She's in a terrible state.
6: Good. Now you're being sensible.
7: Oh, I just don't know what I'm not doing right. But I just seem to get everything wrong.
3: Oh, it's all right, Sally. I'm here now. You can go back to the office.
7: I just don't know how you do it. I just can't take it anymore. No, I'm sorry.
5: Ellen, she's cut out for this kind of work. What does she do normally?
3: She's my boss.
5: I'm sorry if I've got you into trouble. I pressed the panic button by accident when I fell over.
3: Drunk.
5: No, I was a bit giddy, but it's because I've not been out of bed much lately.
3: What I don't understand is how you have managed to keep this up for so long.
5: Well, I had to, didn't I? My son wouldn't come to see me otherwise.
3: But living a pretend life isn't good for you. I've read Patsy Palmer's Albert Square Diary in Grazia, and I know the toll it takes.
5: You won't tell him, will you?
8: Dad, are you all right?
5: Where's the oxygen?
3: Julian, your father is fine. He pressed the panic button by mistake.
8: Right.
3: Now, Julian, prepare yourself. There is something you should know.
8: Look, I know there's nothing wrong with him, if that's what you were going to say.
3: What?
5: What?
3: Julian, you know.
8: Well, of course I know. I've seen him walking about at night, sipping claret and shouting at the telly.
3: Then why pay for 24/7 one-to-one care?
8: Oh, I live on the other side of the country, don't I? What else can I do?
5: Anything rather than come here. Can't think what you see in Norwich, anyway.
8: Newmarket. We moved 2 years ago. Let's face it, Daddy, we don't have a huge amount to say to each other when I do come.
5: I know. Your mother did the talking for both of us.
8: Yeah. Talking, birthday cards, presents, laughing, the lot.
3: Why don't you have a talk about something you both enjoy, like cricket?
5: How many times I'm not interested in cricket? You don't live in Newmarket, do you?
3: I cannot believe what I'm hearing. Hey, you don't know anything about each other. I know British middle-class men are bad at communicating, but you two can't even get the sport right.
5: Middle classes haven't done so badly. Thank you very much.
8: Paying your wages for a start.
3: You two have got a lot of issues to work through, or you will stay stuck in the emotional wilderness.
8: There are worse places to be stuck.
5: Does no good letting it all hang out. John, next door, never gets a minute's peace with his son, telling him he loves him every 5 minutes.
8: Oh, I'm nauseating.
5: Well, it's embarrassing, frankly.
3: You can rubbish emotional intelligence, but do you realise the damage you have caused?
5: I think that's our business.
3: Not when it gets me on a social services blacklist, eh?
8: All right, I'll phone them and explain. Just as long as I don't have to sit on a beanbag and cry about it.
3: It wasn't a surprise to hear from Julian that Georgie was no longer in her post when he called. But instead of being fired, she had been appointed Director of Social Services for the whole of North Staffs region. It seems to be how the career ladder works in Britain. I left the father and son looking at the racing post and planning a trip to Newmarket races. There was no doubt they had a long way to go, but at least they could agree that the A14 was the best route to take.
9: Just going down to the stalls at Newmarket for this 5 furlong screw fix handicap.
10: Few questions. Hello, beauty. Just in time for the 4:15.
3: Oh, is that Newmarket? Anil, please,
0: Can you put a bet on for me?
10: You got an account?
0: I don't know.
10: You would if you had, believe me.
0: Quickly, quickly, because they're nearly in their little cages, and I know which horse is going to win.
10: And this week's Grazia, was it?
0: Don't be stupid. Just put the bet on for me. It's called Planet Something. It's to do with floors.
10: Oh, not laminate, lad. He's got no chance.
0: Oh, it's Carpet Universe. £2 to all win.
10: All right. Sure?
0: On his nose.
10: No. Yeah, £2 on the universe. Don't ask.
11: You'll never guess what I've just seen.
10: Mom, did you get me insoles?
11: Yes, but I couldn't get the truck going.
10: Holy hell, Mom, how am I supposed to get through with Pokemonite with these?
11: You could try not gambling. Be beauty.
0: I'm watching the race. Come on, Carpet Universe. Run. Run like the wind. Hit him with your whip. Ah, hit him. Hit. I know you can do it. Have faith, Carpet.
11: I've won!
0: You see, I knew it would win, eh? Mr. Clark said, always trust yearling form, even if the weight and the ground's against you. Oh, Carpet Universe, I love you. Anil, eh? How much have I won? How much, eh? How much?
10: It was 5-1, so £10.
0: £10?
10: Oh, sorry, no, my mistake. It was odds on, so 40p.
0: What? That is the biggest swizz. After all that effort, I tell you, racing is just a big disappointment. I cannot believe His Royal Highness keeps going if all he gets back is 40p.
11: Life is full of disappointments. I've just seen your friend Mo Blessing.
0: Where?
11: On the back of the 176. And on the side, and all over the leaflets at the library. She's the face of the social services. Huh. The girl certainly knows how to wear a polycotton tabard.
10: Oh, well. Better look next time.
0: Be quiet, Anil, and give me the runners for the next race. I'm piling in.
12: 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The music was performed by the West End Gospel Choir. It was written by Christopher Douglas and Nicholas Sanderson. The producer was Talusha Galani.
13: Is that proper farmhouse cheddar?
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13: 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Do you think I might try a piece? I'll have 2 ounces, please.
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1: Ladies and gentlemen, we present The Navy Lark by Lawrie Wyman and starring John Pertwee, Leslie Phillips, and Stephen Murray. My wife and I often have uninvited guests, and now, through constant practice, I can hide the booze in 59 seconds flat. Ships are like houses. They have their quota of uninvited guests, too. Troutbridge has got one this morning in the loud and menacing shape of Captain Povey.
2: Come on, Mr. Phillips. Get this wardroom sorted out. Looks like a badly kept, overstocked junkyard.
3: Oh, you come too early, Captain Povey. Our chap's hardly up yet. I mean, dash it, it's hardly a quarter to ten. Chap can't pull a chap's self together for a chat with another chap before a chap has found another chap to make a chap a cup of coffee.
2: Never mind the blasted coffee. Get to work and tidy this mess up. Comics everywhere. You're getting more childish every day. Well, you even left your yo-yo in the chair.
4: Actually, that's mine. Would you care for a game?
2: Oh, don't be ridiculous, Padre.
3: It's jolly difficult. I can't do it.
2: That doesn't surprise me.
4: His main problem is that he will try to make it go up and down instead of down and up.
5: Down and up.
3: Well, it's not my fault. It would work, but the ceiling keeps getting in the way.
2: Bulkhead.
3: Oh, language.
6: Do keep your voices down, you chaps. I don't know which of you is doing all the shouting, but tell him to pack it in. He woke me up.
2: It was me, Commander Murray.
6: Oh, stop it. Lovely morning, sir. Nice of you to pop in and give me an early call.
2: It is a quarter to ten. In precisely 15 minutes, Admiral Fafont Bitox will be coming aboard with two senior officials from the Fobodian Embassy. And as one of them is a lady, I hardly think the Admiral will be pleased if you receive them in those ghastly purple pajamas and floppy woolly slippers.
3: Sexy swine. With a cigarette in a long holder and his pajama trouser turn-ups taken in 4 inches, he'd look just like Noel Coward in Private Lives.
6: They're very good pajamas. I got them when I was in the West Indies.
3: Stoned out of his think box.
4: Someday I'll find you. La da da da.
2: Oh, shut up.
7: Ah, morning, gentlemen. Pardon the interpretation, but the Admiral's cause. Don't tell me, sir. Let me guess. It's a fancy dress ball, and you're going as Noel Coward in Private Lives. Yeah, all you want is a long cigarette holder and quick quarters of
6: someday I'll find all.
2: Don't be quiet, chief.
4: In any case, I thought my impersonation of the master was far superior.
7: Yeah, well, let's face it, Padre. You're more in touch with blithe spirits than I am.
4: Oh, how kind.
2: For pity's sake, will you stop nattering amongst yourselves? Now, come on, get this ship tidied up. The Admiral and his guests will be aboard any minute now.
6: Stand by, Chief. Admiral and party coming aboard. Prepare to pipe.
7: Oh, is it?
8: Oh, this way up the gangplank. For pity's sake, don't trip up and barge into me. You might break me hip flask.
7: Pipe! Well, give us a minute. It's all bunged up with pocket fluff and toffee.
8: Morning, Maria. More. Oh, shut up! Blasted thing goes right through me head like a saw. Now then, Maria, these two idiots are from the Fobodian Embassy. This fool's name is Igor Astrakhanovich, or some such rot.
9: Pleased to meet me. I am delightful.
8: And this bouncy bird here is called Natasha Snogitov.
10: Bottoms up, and how are your doings?
11: Well, if you really want to know...
2: welcome aboard. I take it you'd like a tour around the ship?
8: No, thanks. I've already been round it. You clots can look after these two now. It's opening time. You can take him for a spin round the harbour. I'll pop into Povey's and let him know.
11: Let him know what, sir?
8: That if he wants an ice cream's chance on a gas ring of getting any more promotion, he'd better buy me a large one. Cheers.
2: I wonder which is the easiest way of conversing with these people.
11: Leave it to me, sir. Sprechen Sie Deutsch?
9: Oh, yeah.
11: Now, that's a pity. We don't.
10: Once somebody some photo snap took.
9: Pardon?
10: Say cheese. Click, click, ho, ho.
2: What's she talking about? I think she wants to take a photograph of us.
10: Not us. Only him. One with teddy bear haircut.
11: Teddy bear haircut?
2: She means you.
10: Would you mind further back standing? You are obscuring me.
11: I never touched you.
10: That's better. Now I have radar masts in viewfinder, also aerials and secret electronic equipment.
11: Oh, good. I wanted it with a naval background.
10: You are all set.
9: He's positively rigid, madam.
10: Good. Then off we go.
12: Cheese, click, click.
8: Over and out.
9: Hey, here, Mr. Murray, sir. Do you think this bloke Igor is all there? I mean, is he a bit non-compost mended? Well, sir, it may have escaped your notification, but whilst Mr. Phillips was watching the bouncy birdie, old Fuzzface over there was talking into his matchbox.
2: Oh, really? Perhaps it's an old Forbodian custom.
9: Yeah, well, I've heard of some bent goings on in my time, you know, Cairo and the like, but... Well, I've never before seen anybody chatting up a matchbox. Especially one with a little tiny aerial on it.
2: Aerial on it?
9: Yeah. Mr. Phillips, sir. Mr. Phillips, sir. Wakey, wakey! Breathe out, sir. You can relax now. She's taken the picture.
11: You might have told a chap I've been standing to attention for ages.
10: Hold it, blonde bonce. Up. Up against the rails, I wish to get you.
9: Pardon?
2: Want to get blonde bonce where?
11: Stand aside, chaps. Can't you see she wants to get me behind her arm curtain?
10: Yet want to get behind you anywhere, requiring a further photo snap.
11: Oh, sorry, pardon.
12: Cheese, click, click, ho-ho.
10: Splendid. That time, nuclear submarine in picture I got.
8: Over and out.
9: Hey, excuse me, Mr. Murray, sir. But old furry fizz up there is talking to his comb now. Yeah, that's got a aerial on it.
2: Really? That's probably some new electrical treatment for baldness.
9: Baldness with a beard like that? You can't have all fallen out the bottom and not popped out the top. What my words, Commander Murray, sir, there's some highly suspicious going on. Yeah.
8: Over and out.
9: Here he's talking to his bald point now. Oh, that's enough for me. Enjoy your little float about round the bay. I'll be waiting down there on the dockside to give you a quick wave when you come back. If you come back.
2: Oh, no, you don't. Up on the bridge, Chief. We're putting to sea at once. If that's all right with you, madam, and...
10: We would love to go for a harbour round the floatabout and see your workings.
11: Oh, nasty.
9: Yeah, right you are, sir. It will be very...
7: So if it's all the same for you, I'll just nip down to the dockyard and I'll be there, ready to give you a quick wave the moment
2: that you... Stand fast, Chief.
11: Honestly, Petty, with the way you're carrying on, anyone would think our distinguished guests were spies.
2: Yeah, exactly. So up on the bridge and no more argument. We put to sea at once.
11: Now, assuming that we have allowed our Shannons to be raised over our fastnets, and we've drawn a couple of quid from the Dogger Bank, in case there's an excess charge on the meter, I'd suggest that we increase our speed by 2 slipknots and a granny who's just hoisted her cones. And I'd say what we need now is a touch of the old, left hand down a bit.
7: All that load of ludicrosities and a touch of the old, left hand down a bit, it is, sir.
2: It must be your good day, Mr. Phillips. You've actually got us through the harbour entrance without hitting the harbour wall.
7: Well, the front end.
11: Well, none of us are perfect.
2: Bridge?
13: Starboard lookout, yes, sir. Leading seaman Goldstein, Chaptain. What have you in mind now, sir? Are we going to sail under a flag of convenience?
2: What are you talking about?
13: Well, in case you hadn't noticed, when Mr. Phillips clouted that wall, our flagpole and the white ensign fell off.
2: What a nuisance.
13: Hardly surprising, really, considering 6 feet of railing and 2 gallons of paintwork went with them. To say nothing of the shocking headache it gave me. Bombed about all over the place I was.
2: Oh, dear. I hope it hasn't disturbed our visitors too much.
13: I hope it has. Foreigners are even worse than the English, and they're foreign enough.
2: No.
13: I don't like the look of them. Believe me, there are bombs in every pocket, guns up their sleeves and knives in their socks.
2: Goldstein, once and for all, these guests of ours are distinguished Forbodian officials. They are not spies.
13: Mm-hmm. You have your opinion and I'll have mine, sir. Yakida.
2: Goldstein, I...
11: Goldstein could be right, you know. I felt a little uneasy when Igor asked me to give him something to read in the wardroom, turned down my comic and asked for the code books.
2: You didn't give them to him?
11: No, no.
2: Why not?
11: I couldn't find them.
7: You mean they weren't on your shelf between your Noddy Onion and your Doctor Who book of party games?
11: No, luckily, Natasha managed to find them for me. She went through everything and finally found them under my paint box and snakes and ladders board.
2: It's just that they're foreign and they have different customs from us. Well, they're nice, ordinary, down-to-earth people.
14: Excuse me, Captain. Hands up.
7: Oh! Yeah, this is one of their customs I don't like. Pertwee's a neutral.
10: Where you are standing with your hands in upwards direction, please be shoving.
2: Pardon?
10: You are being Jack Hyde.
14: Set course you now will to the Zuider Zee and Amsterdam.
2: The Zuider Zee and Amsterdam? If you're hijacking us, why don't you want us to sail straight to Forbodia?
7: Yes.
11: Oh, I can tell you that. When they land in Amsterdam, there'll be a fast car waiting for them, which will take them to a deserted airfield on the other side of town, where there's a light aircraft waiting, with its engine running, which will take them over the Pyrenees, where they'll parachute down to a deserted telephone box on the fourth mountain from the right. There they'll receive their instructions by phone, which they will eat immediately afterwards. And get into this rubber dinghy and row silently across the mist-shrouded lake to an old castle where they'll climb up the haunted clock tower. And on the last stroke of midnight, a helicopter will pick them up and fly them to a deserted mine in Transylvania, where they'll be given 2 bathing costumes by a peasant in a beard, with a patch over his left eye, so they can swim the torrential river onto the south bank, where they'll collect 2 uniforms and bicycles so they can paddle their ankles off to the Forbodian border.
14: Amazing! How did you know our plan?
11: Simple. Simple. I saw the film.
2: Now, look here. This is absolutely ridiculous. May I remind you that I am the captain and this is my ship?
10: Not anymore, Captain.
2: Well, it better be. I signed for it.
7: Yeah.
10: Keep steady on this course until we tell you turn right into Zuider Zee.
14: And do not attempt to alter your course, for I, Igor Astrakhanovich, have a fruity neck.
3: You've got a fruity what?
14: Yeah, I have a compass built into my collar stud. And I have a very sensitive Adam's apple. If you are not sailing directly to the Zuider Zee, my fruity neck will know.
3: You filthy swine.
14: Exactly.
10: Come, Igor. We have work to be doing.
14: You are right. Below decks, we are going to inspect their old boiler. Remember, just 1 degree off course, and my collar stud will know.
15: Quickly, before they realize. I must radio Captain Purvey and warn him about what's happened.
16: Good afternoon. Able Seaman Teddy speaking. Lovely day.
15: No, it is not. Are you on the WT?
16: Well, not at the moment, sir.
15: Why not?
16: Well, if you must know, sir, somebody broke it.
11: Oh, nasty.
15: Be quiet. Now, look here, Diddy. What's happened to the wireless transmitter?
16: Oh, nothing much, sir. Just that the nice foreign lady and gentleman accidentally put their umbrellas through 16 transistors, 2 loudspeakers, and me Morse buzzer.
11: Oh, nastier still.
15: Well, I don't care how you do it, but somehow you've got to get a message through to Captain Povey and warn him that we've been hijacked and require assistance.
16: Certainly, sir. What had you in mind? A carrier pigeon?
15: Well, if necessary, yes. And if we can't get a message through, somehow we've got to find a way to overpower these spies.
17: You take it, Renchesen.
10: Captain Purvey's office.
16: And I'm meeting. This is intelligence speaking.
10: Are you sure?
16: Yes.
10: Yes. Oh, well, in that case, it must be a bad line.
16: That's what everybody says. Is Captain Povey there? Commander Weatherby from our security branch wants a word.
10: Oh, I'll put you through.
16: Now, hang on a minute. Here. Haven't you got a sexy voice?
10: Do you really think so?
16: Yes. Just like mine.
10: Putting Commander Weatherby through to Captain Povey now.
16: Ta.
18: Hello, Commander. How nice to hear from you.
19: How delighted to make your acquaintance.
18: What's the trouble now?
19: Trout bridge.
18: I'd have known. What have they done this time?
19: Well, they seem to have disappeared. They haven't come back.
18: They should have been back hours ago. They were just taking those 2 senior officials from the Forbodian Embassy for a short trip.
19: For a long trip. You see, they were not. They were not two senior officers. They were spies.
18: Oh, good grief. They could be halfway behind the iron curtain by now. What on earth are we going to do?
19: Well, I thought that possibly. On the other hand, probably. I thought to hell with it. Dial 999 and ask them if we can have our boat back.
15: Well, but what on earth are we going to do?
3: Well, we could dial 999 and tell them the Navy want their boat back.
20: Mr. Phillips, sir.
15: It seems to me that as they've taken the key to the armory, what we need is a plan combining cleverness with subtlety and ingenuity.
20: Exactly, sir. What had you in mind?
15: Well, you and Tiddy stand on the deck above their cabin door and belt them with the gash bin as they come out.
3: Very subtle and ingenious, I'm sure.
20: You kick that bin just once more, I'll shove you in it, head down, and bang the lid on it.
21: You do, and you'll have a heck of a job to lift it.
20: you don't belt up, Teddy...
17: I'm no lightweight, you know.
20: I shan't warn you again, Teddy.
17: Good. We tiddies are built to last, you know.
20: This tiddy won't last much longer if you don't cork up.
17: Ooh! That hurt. Now you give me a headache.
20: I never thought you had anything else in there to ache. Now look, shut up. I think one of them's coming out. Now up with the bin and let go when I say right. Right!
21: Yeah! Who threw that? Oh.
20: Now that's a pity, Tiddy. We completely forgot their secret weapon.
17: What's that, Chief?
20: Mr. Phillips. Unfortunately, we've not only bonged him, we've ponged him. That gash bin seems to have been full up of old nasty.
21: Oh, it certainly was. I'll have to stand downwind from everybody for months.
10: Captain Purvis' office?
16: Hello, Missy. Command the weather bee of security wants another word with Captain Purvis.
10: Oh, well, he's right here.
16: Is he? Well, you're a bit of all right there. How would you like to come and play bingo with me tonight?
10: Oh, I'm terribly sorry. I'm washing my hair.
16: That's what every bird says. Here's Commander Weatherby.
10: Commander Weatherby for you, sir.
18: Captain Purvey speaking.
19: Purvey, now we've just had they tell us the trout, your ship is halfway up the Thames.
18: Good grief, what on earth is she doing there?
19: Floating. Now, if they inform me at the water coppers, to meet me at the top, I'll see you in London.
18: Good grief, why does it always happen to me? Wrench Jason, phone the Admiral, then phone the river police at Tarpier, tell them that for some reason we shall probably never know, Troutbridge seems to be sailing upriver towards Tarbridge.
10: Tarbridge? I thought they were heading towards Holland.
18: Don't look so surprised, I'm as baffled as you are. Now get my car, I must get up there immediately.
15: Mr. Phillips. Are you sure this is the Zuider Zee?
21: Commander Murray, sir, are you questioning my navigation?
15: No. No, it's just a thought. The wharves and the flour mills seemed vaguely familiar. Obviously, I must have been wrong.
20: Then why are all the names on the wharves in English?
21: Well, it's perfectly simple, and it's obvious to a thinking man like myself. It's all part of the export drive.
15: Oh, yes, of course. I just wasn't thinking.
22: Hands up. I demand to know what going on what is. My collar stud is worried. She is revolving anti-clockwise instead of clockwise.
15: But we've obeyed all your instructions so far. Any minute now, you and your despicable colleague should be in Amsterdam.
22: But the Zuider Zee should be wider than this, and the country should be flatter.
21: Are you questioning my navigational ability?
20: Yes, sir, he is. Frankly, now we all are.

0: Lummy. Aren't the Dutch a demonstrative lot?
1: Filthy capitalistic swine.
2: Hey! Here's the Rosses. Oh, I never saw nothing, and in any case, I wasn't there. When whatever it was got nicked, whatever it was.
0: Bridge?
3: Exciting sort of day, isn't it? In case you hadn't noticed, a police launch just tied up alongside. And the Admiral, Captain Povey, and a lot of scrambled egg just came aboard.
2: What?
3: See you in the scrubs.
2: Goldstein.
4: All right. What have you been up to this time?
0: Lummy, Captain Povey, what are you doing in Amsterdam?
5: You knew it. He still doesn't know.
4: Oh, do leave off, Povey, a twit. All right, Inspector, take this foreign idiot away. We've already got his bird in handcuffs in the launch. Well, congratulations to all of you. Brilliant move on your part, turning left into the Thames instead of right into the Zuider Zee.
0: Did I? Now, just a minute. Left is on my right hand, and my right hand is on my left hand. Gosh, I am proud.
4: No, not at all. I'm arranging a civic reception in your honour with the Lord Mayor at the Mansion House.
6: Oh, you shouldn't have bothered, sir.
7: Best bib and tucker, sir. Ah, pleasure, sir, any time, sir. And have they counted the silver lately?
4: Civic reception for them? No. It's all been a terrible mistake. They've just struck lucky as usual. They don't deserve any credit.
8: Jealousy.
4: Agreed. But you, Phyllis, or whatever your name is, do you think you could do us all a favour?
0: Sir?
4: Before we meet the Lord Mayor,

John Pertwee, Leslie Phillips, and Stephen Murray have been spy catching in the Navy Lark, written by Laurie Wyman. John Pertwee was the chief petty officer. Leslie Phillips was the sub-lieutenant. Stephen Murray was the CO. Captain Povey was played by Richard Caldicott. Natasha was Heather Chasen. The Admiral was Daniel Evans. Igor was Michael Bates. And Abel Stephen Tilly was played by Laurie Wyman. The show was produced by Alistair Scott Johnston.

0: old and how much is that vase?
1: It's 1,000 years old and worth £10,000.
0: Ha ha, this curly whirly with all its miles of chewy toffee covered in creamy Cadbury's chocolate is 10 minutes old and only costs 3p. Of course, you can't stick flowers in it. But you can't chew a vase.

0: Will you have a polo, dear Liza, dear Liza? Will you have a polo, dear Liza, polo?
1: How very kind of you, dear Henry. I most certainly will. I'll have three or four or maybe more.
0: But you take me old tube.
1: Because they happen to be my tube of polo, dear Henry. Have one.
2: Here, do you know something? If you stop eating bird's-eye beak burgers and eat these cheap ones...
3: All right.
2: You'll save Mum enough money to buy me a Leeds United tracksuit.
3: Fantastic.
2: I mean, they look the same, don't they?
3: Might look the same, but they don't taste the same.
2: You can't tell the difference.
3: Well, I can. The cheap one's yours.
4: Bird's-eye. Somehow other beef burgers just don't taste the same.
5: Once upon a time there was an engineer... Choo-choo Charlie was his name, we hear. He had an engine and he sure had fun. He used good and plenty candy to make his train run.
6: Charlie says, love my good and plenty. Charlie says, really rings the bell. Charlie says, love my good and plenty. Don't know any other candy that I love so well.
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8: Ladies and gentlemen, here are the winners of this year's Radio Oscar Awards. Unanimously voted the most handsome brute on radio, John Otto Cleese.
9: Well, that's a surprise.
8: For his performance as Othello, the award for the best exploding newsreader, Tim Brooke Taylor.
9: He's fantastic.
8: The Jeremy Shark Bowl for best performance as the boys of King Edward the Banana Best School, Kingston upon Volga, Joe Kendall. Special posthumous award for underwater singing, Bill Oddie. And finally, the Golden Vulture Award for the propagation of British ferrets above and beyond the call of duty. I'm sorry, I'll read that again. Yes, all the way from Waterloo Station, the Angus Prune Tune rings to the microphone the winners of the Angus Prune Award for bravery. Tim Brooke Taylor, John Cleese, David Hatch, Joe Kendall and Melody. And here is the voice of them all, the holder of the heartthrob of the nation, Pink Rose, John Otto Cleese.
10: It's I'm sorry, I'll read that again. Again.
8: Ladies and gentlemen, we present International Cabaret. And it's good evening to this truly international audience.
11: Guten Abend.
12: Bonjour.
11: Good evening, everybody.
8: This is the show with acts in so many languages, nobody knows what's going on. And we open with a big, big surprise. Last week we had Count Otto O'Reilly and his six performing seals. So now, tonight... The seventh seal.
13: Very Swedish, you.
8: And now for our first spot, it's most appropriate that with a show coming from Paris, we should have something for both the German and English parts of the audience. So here they are, a truly international comedy team, Fortescue and Fritz.
14: Guten Abend, guten Abend. Meine Herren und Damen, ich sage. Die Handgepäckaufbewahrung ist ein Schluss gegangen in die Welt. Hast die hinunter obergroßen Führer viele Nacht ausgeschlüpft.
15: Hey, thank you, I'll have half a bitter. But seriously, Fritz, your dog bit me today.
14: Entschuldigen Sie bitte, aber mein Hund keine Zähne hat.
15: Nobody can give a very nasty suck.
14: Hey, hey. Aber ist es, Meistersinger rauchen kann, wenn Frau Wohlstreng niemals seine Frühstück gegessen hat.
15: No, what is the difference between an elephant and a letterbox?
14: Eine Stadt von Mittelstorf. 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
15: And before we go, we'd like to sing a little song entitled
14: Alle die Juten, die Inge Juten, die Mittelachterjuten und die Elte Juten in der Schneegebieter West. Alles, sie müssen ausgespritten, nein, wir graben sie will in des Dürstelmann des Welt. Freak an die Welt, der Gästen, Mittelstdeutschland.
15: Or, don't boil your granny in the bathtub, she immer stinkt.
8: And now, all the way from Athens, here's Zorba the Creep with some real... modernity and the authentic Greek style.

0: And so it's good night from another international cabaret. Next week, Sheikh Wadi Ben Ahmed will be singing some Scottish folk songs.
1: I love a lassie.
0: We'll be welcoming three Chinese ventriloquists from Latvia.
2: Hot.
0: And top of the bill will be Vladimir Chin with his singing ferrets.
3: John, wake up. There's someone in the room.
4: What is it?
3: John, there's someone in the room.
4: I'm asleep.
3: No, you're not. There's someone in the room.
4: Oh.
3: Well, do something.
4: All right. I'll go to sleep.
3: No, John. Oh, John, why are you such a coward? You were even frightened of that moth last night.
4: I killed it.
3: Yes, John, but most people would have killed it with a newspaper, not by pushing a wardrobe over on it. Did you hear that? Find out who it is.
5: Who is it? Who's there?
6: Who's where?
5: There, where you are.
6: Oh, it's only me.
5: Oh, it's only him.
3: Only who?
5: Excuse my asking, but who are you only?
6: I'm the man from the gas board.
3: John, he's lying. He's a burglar.
5: Well, over here, we both think you're a burglar.
6: Well, I'm only an amateur burglar. I don't steal things.
3: Why not?
6: Well, then I'd be a professional and lose my place in the British Olympic burgling team.
5: Oh, that's all right.
3: Switch on the light.
5: I'll switch on the light.
6: No, don't do that.
5: Why not?
6: I haven't got any clothes on.
3: Why not?
6: I took them off so I wouldn't wake you up.
3: Ask him where he is.
5: Where are you?
6: I'm in bed with you.
3: What are you doing in our bed?
6: I got cold without my clothes on.
5: So now you get out of our bed, you naked man, or I'll report you to the Amateur Athletic Association.
7: But you three keep quiet. We're trying to get some sleep right here.
5: Who's that?
3: Who's that?
5: Who's that? Who's we?
7: We're the Scottish team.
5: All you teams are to get out of my bedroom immediately. Do you hear me? On your marks. You know, Mary, we're going to have to get the front door fixed. As you may know, I'm sorry I'll read that again, with its high content of literate and cerebral humour, has gained a not inconsiderable following among the intelligentsia.
8: What does that mean?
5: For sure. In fact, only last week we had a letter from two of our listeners asking if they could come along to the show and do a rather humorous little skit that they'd dashed off in their spare moments. And always eager to exploit new talents, we accepted their offer. And so, here are Sir Timothy Trimcandle.
9: Good evening.
5: And Professor Edward Plunkety, Fleetwood Robinson Jones, Ferret Ferret, Todd Mincing, Brown, Coarse Farley, Thistlewick Catamol Pood.
9: No, that's not quite right.
5: I'm sorry, I misread that. It should be Professor Edward Smith.
9: How do you do? Shall we start?
5: Please go right ahead.
9: Right-ho. Ready, Timmy?
10: Raring to go. Raring to go.
9: Right. Well, off we go, then. Knock, knock.
10: Pardon?
9: I was just setting the scene.
10: Oh, I see.
9: Right. Well, let's start.
10: Watch out, cock here. I am...
9: Knock, knock.
10: What are you doing?
9: I was going knock, knock.
10: We've just done that bit.
9: Oh, I'm sorry. I thought we were starting again.
10: No, that's all right. You just start off by saying knock, knock. And then...
9: Knock, knock.
10: Knock, knock, yes. And then I'll say, watch out, cock here. I am a porter.
9: That's right.
10: I've just started.
9: Oh, I'm sorry. Sorry.
10: Perfectly all right.
9: Fine,
10: perfectly all right.
9: Right.
10: Now then, watch out, Corky. Mm-hmm. I am a poor impoverished writer by the name of William Shakespeare, and I have here some plays which I have written.
9: Don't you think we should have established the fact that this skit takes place in 1500 and...
10: Oh, yes, good point.
9: Don't you think we should have done it?
10: Heady, good point. Mm-hmm. Watch out, Corky. I am a poor, impoverished 16th-century writer by the name of William Shakespeare, and I have here some plays.
9: Which I have written.
10: I don't think we really need to do that bit again, do you?
9: No, quite right, Teddy.
10: Go on, Teddy.
9: Knock, knock.
10: Not that bit.
9: Oh. How do you do? I am a well-known literary agent.
10: 16th.
9: Oh, sorry, yes. Well-known 16th century literary agent.
10: 16th century.
9: 16th,
10: yes,
9: yes, good.
10: Yes, 16th.
9: Well, let me see your plays.
10: Which I have written. I decided to put that in again after all.
9: Yes, yes, very wise. Very wise, I think, in the
10: long term.
9: In the long term, yes.
10: Well, here are the 16th century plays I have written. They are called Romeo and Juliet, Hamlet, King Lear, Macbeth, and Twelfth Night.
9: My word, Mr. Shakespeare, you certainly know your bacon.
10: That didn't go too well, Teddy.
9: Didn't go too well, did it?
10: Sticky audience, I think, Teddy.
9: Sticky audience.
10: Yes, never mind, perhaps they'll laugh at the other jokes.
9: There aren't any other jokes, Teddy.
10: Well, we'd better do that one again, then.
9: Knock, knock.
10: No, not that. The last bit.
9: The last bit, yes.
10: Yes.
9: Well, Mr. Shakespeare...

0: Hello.
1: You certainly... Well, Mr. Shakespeare, you certainly know your bacon.
0: Not much better than...
1: Perhaps we should have established that it was late 16th century,
0: perhaps,
1: dear James.
0: Sure. Let's press on with the rest of the skit, eh?
1: Righto. Yes. It's my turn, isn't it?
0: I think it is your turn.
1: Yes, then he goes. Well, goodbye, Mr. Shakespeare.
0: Goodbye.
1: Is that all there is? Seems a bit short, doesn't it?
0: Yes, it looked much longer on paper.
1: Much longer, yes.
0: On paper.
2: Thank you very much indeed, gentlemen. That was a real pleasure.
1: Do we get the part?
2: No, I'm afraid not. What we were really looking for was a skink impersonator.
3: It is the... the deep purple of evening. The sun is slowly sinking.
0: Help, I'm sinking.
3: The south breeze wafts the magnolia.
0: Waft, waft.
3: An old cotton-picking a restless body rocks the cradle of his chocolate piccaninny and softly croons a soulful lullaby.
1: Wow!

小偷。

0: see. 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Oh, he's asleep.
1: Ladies and gentlemen, we present The Curse of the Flying Wombat.

0: You may remember last week, and you may remember the week before, but you've probably forgotten that at the end of last week's episode, Tim Brown Windsor and his fiancée Fiona Rabbit Vacuum were having a quiet swim in the limpid waters, or a quiet limb in the swimmid waters, of the Indian Ocean.
1: Excuse me, but how do you know it's the Indian Ocean?
2: I can see Nepal!
3: What's happened to him?
1: Well, you know what they say, see Nepal and die.
3: That's an appalling joke.
0: Anyway, all of a sudden, Captain Cleese sighted sharks.
4: I say, look out, sharks! Help! Help! Look out, sharks!
5: Help! Help! Sharks! Help!
4: No, I'm sorry, they're herrings.
0: Well, what on earth made you say they were sharks?
4: Well, I was confused by...

0: Where they were all dancing around singing Nellie Dean.
1: You're not going to say they were pickled herrings?
0: Not with this audience, no. In a moment, the whole party was on the scene. Lady Constance, Maisie Robinson, the international temptress, Colonel Cutch Feathering Hall.
2: And Grimbling.
0: Noseburn, the great white hunter, Wong, the supply keeper, and his brother Wong, too.
2: And Grimbling.
0: Little did they know that while their backs were turned, the mysterious Casey O'Sullivan and his henchman Masher Wilkins were busy plotting.
2: And Grimbling. Grimbling.
0: Suddenly, the two blackguards soared through the piece of string connecting the jetty to the mainland, and it floated away. 10 souls adrift on a floating desert mainland. Captain Cleese knew exactly what to say.
3: We're in trouble.
0: You're right, Captain. Look at us. We've all turned dark red.
3: Yes, we're marooned. But we must get under control. Now, has anyone here driven a mainland before?
4: I used to have a Land Rover.
3: Well, how did it go? That's a Jeep joke. Now, you three go over and sit on the edge and row us along. And Grimbling, you too. Take a paddle.
4: Quick, look, steer to the left.
3: So there is.
2: Silly old cow.
5: It's a bloody cool.
0: So on they drifted, lazing their days away.
6: Lazy.
0: On through the Tropic of Cancer. Lady Chatterley's lover, Fanny Hill. But after 6 weeks, they still weren't getting anywhere.
2: They're not reading them properly, are they?
4: Captain, Captain, quick look, there's a bottle floating in the water.
3: What does it say?
4: It says, just a minute. And it says, bottle in Scotland.
0: Suddenly, Tim Brown Windsor noticed something in the sand.
4: I say, look, everybody, something in the sand.
3: Well, start digging.
7: Oh, yeah, baby. Whoop, whoop, be sheep and sheep are cool
3: no,
7: and dee.
3: No, no, no, no, no, no, no. In the sand.
4: Oh, yes, I've hit something. There's something buried here.
3: Well, dig it out.
4: Here we are. It's a small boat.
2: Oh, I dug out canoe. Oh.
0: You're right. And look, there are two sinister Eastern gentlemen in it.
4: What on earth were they doing down
8: there? We belong to an underground movement.
3: Oh, it sucks. It's the notorious Arabian alcoholic. Must have a pint and his friend. The Syrian bookie, Ali.
4: Ali what?
3: Ali
4: tends to run the field.
0: And there's a woman with them.
3: Ah, is this the woman you are pleased to call your wife?
8: No.
3: You mean you're not married?
8: I'm not pleased. Come here. You can have her for a song.
3: Oh, very well.
9: Oh, the moon is a meanie.
10: What's that old bag you've got there?
3: He says it's his wife.
0: Well, open it up and see.
3: I'm frightened.
4: Listen, there's something singing in there.
11: I know that voice anywhere.
3: Who is it, Lady Constance?
11: It's Flossie, my twin sister.
0: We would like to mention at this point that Mr. Brooke Taylor is playing not only Tim Brown Windsor, but both his aunts as well. Lady Constance de Coverlet.
11: Flossie.
0: And her sister Flossie.
11: Constance.
0: If you have any complaints, please write to Tim Brooke Taylor, enclosing a stamped addressed vulture.
11: Now, dear boy.
4: Yes?
11: Don't interrupt. Introduce me to your friends.
4: Okay, Captain Cleese, this is my aunt's twin sister, Flossie.
3: How do you do? My word, aren't they a splendid pair?
11: So glad you noticed.
0: Excuse me, madam. You aren't by any chance Hurricane Flossie, the vaudeville vamp?
11: Oh, yes, sir.
10: You mean you were on the board?
11: Frequently. I used to impersonate all the famous women of my day. Sarah Bernhardt, Marjorie Hatchfield, Ethel Spriggs. I used to get up on the stage and take them all off.
0: What an act that was, yeah.
4: Excuse me, Lady Constance. Tea's ready. The hen's laid 2 nice eggs and I've laid the table. And later you're all invited for an Indian meal and a booze up.
11: Ah, a curry with a binge on top.
9: Buona, buona.
4: What is it, Noseboat? Yes, it's
0: oh,
4: nice to see
0: grief.
4: You.
0: Oh, grief, here we go again. We would like to mention at this point that Mr. Hardy is paying both Noseburn, the Great White Hunter, and Grimbling, a boring old butler. Look, why don't I ever get any interesting parts? Anyway, I'm fed up with it.
4: Look, over there. There's a gentleman coming across the sand. He says he's an out-of-work rabbi from Cairo, born of Lithuanian parents, brought up in Germany, learnt English from an Irishman, and educated in Bangkok. He says he's known to his friends as the Nook of the North, and he'll be played by Herr David Hatch.
0: Right. What? Oh, no, I'm not playing him.
4: Look, here he is, Buona.
1: Oh?
5: Hello, Nanook. Welcome to our beach.
12: Oh, Wiedersehen and Willkommen, Commons. Oh, awfully nice to see you, my little darlings. Hallelujah. And as we say at the London School of Economics, to the lot of you. I have, you see, a gun with live ammunition. I also have a sore throat. Make one artificial move and my goodness gracious me, I shall shoot you. And that goes for you too, Fraulein, baby doll.
1: What do you mean by this? I wish I knew.
10: But what are you going to do with us?
12: I'm taking you all into slavery. I'm taking you to Baghdad.
13: Help!
12: Move along there, covers. One side swap. Vamoose. By golly, it does you good.
10: Why are you taking us?
12: I'm going to sell you to the Kents, who were, incidentally, born in Kent.
10: Kent?
12: Yes, they're the white caliphs of Dover!
3: Are they to be sold into slavery? As they are led away by the sinister Nanook of the North, played by David Hatch, one thought must be uppermost in everyone's mind.
4: What a lousy accent.
14: Can they escape before they reach Baghdad?
10: Why does Humphrey Barclay suddenly look so old?
3: Will you be listening next week?
4: Are you listening now?
0: And now, here are details of the Bonzo Angus Prune experiment. During the next 6 days, Angus Prune will be travelling to all parts of the British Isles, hoping to meet his many fans. He wants to see how much ground he can cover, and also how many people recognise him. If you think you've spotted him, you should hop up to him and say, in a Latvian accent, with a slight lisp, "You are Angus Prune. I claim a free gift." If he's the real Prune, he will give you a voucher. A gift voucher. Right then, it's Spot the Prune. If you think you've seen him, write and tell us exactly where you saw him, at what time, on what day, also what he was wearing, what he looked like, and exactly what he was doing. Send your cards, only postcards please, to Humphrey Barclay. I'm sorry, I'll read that again. BBC, London, W1. To reach him not later than 10:15, please, because he goes to bed around then. Oh, and by the way, the gift voucher is absolutely worthless, but it will play havoc with a neighbour's cat. So, good pruning. Once again, the Angus Prune tune rings to an end. I'm sorry, I'll read it again. Which was written this week by Graham Chapman, Graham Garden, Eric Idle and Bill Oddie. And you can blame him, too, for the songs. The voices you heard belong to Tim Rook Taylor, John Cleese, David Hatch, Joe Kendall and Bill Oddie. The music was played by Dave Lee, and the whole show was produced by Humphrey Barclay, the well-known white elephant. Tune in to Prune at the same time again next week to hear the voice of Radio Chin tell you,
3: "It's I'm sorry, I'll read that again. Again."

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1: All right.
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1: Fantastic.
0: I mean, they look the same, don't they?
1: Might look the same, but they don't taste the same.
0: Ah, you can't tell the difference.
1: Well, I can. The cheap one's yours.
2: Birdseye. 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

0: present Arthur Lowe, John LeMessurier, and Clive Dunn in Dad's Army. A Question of Reference, featuring John Lorry, Arnold Ridley, and Ian Lavender, with this week's guests, Larry Martin and Peter Williams. Here is the news, and this is John Snagg reading it. It is June 1942, and by now most of Europe is caught up in the misery of war as Hitler attempts to become its supreme leader. In Britain, times are hard. Food and raw materials are in short supply, but morale is still high. This is especially true at the headquarters of the Warmington-on-Sea Home Guard, where Captain Mannering is delighted with his latest acquisition, a brand new officer's greatcoat.
1: Fits me rather well. Come in.
2: Excuse me, sir. I thought I'd just let you know that the men are all in full battle kit and ready to leave for the exercise whenever you like.
1: Thank you, Wilson.
2: Oh, my goodness me.
1: Yes. Oh.
2: I say, sir. New greatcoat, yes. Oh, that's awfully smart.
1: I had it specially tailored, of course. Cost me 18 guineas, Wilson.
2: Yeah, yeah. I ought to get one like that myself.
1: Oh, no. No, this sort of thing is for officers only.
2: Yeah. Well, perhaps it might be.
1: By the way, Wilson, close the door a minute, will you?
2: Yes.
1: I want to have a word with you.
2: Yeah, all right, sir, yes. What is it, sir?
1: Well, it's about this exercise HQ have asked us to be part of today.
2: Ah.
1: I gather they're going to be using live ammunition.
2: Well, what about it, sir?
1: Well, to be honest, I'm a little worried about one or two of the older members of the platoon. We don't want any nasty accidents.
2: No. Who are you thinking of in particular?
1: Well, there have been times in the past, for instance, when I've wondered whether Corporal Jones wasn't far more of a threat to our safety than the enemy.
2: Yes, he does rather let his enthusiasm carry him away.
1: Yes, well, this time I want to make sure that his enthusiasm isn't responsible for any of us being carried away.
2: You don't want to hurt his feelings.
1: I realize that. But on the whole, I'd rather have Jones's feelings hurt than my leg blown off.
2: Yes. So would I, sir.
1: It's very nice of you, Wilson.
2: I meant my legs.
1: Oh, I see. Well, anyway, I thought up a little scheme which will effectively keep him out of the way and yet give him a sense of responsibility.
2: Now, what's that, sir?
1: I'm going to put him in charge of the vehicle park.
2: Hmm? The what, sir?
1: Well, that would be... There isn't a vehicle park, actually, but there is a small hut. Down a side turning off the Eastgate Road, which the Observer Corps used to use before they got their new place. It's a bit of tarmac outside, and there's a field telephone. I reckon we can tell Jones that he's in sole charge of that and drop him off there on the way to the exercise.
2: Yes, but that means that one of us will have to take over driving his van. Is Jones going to approve of that?
1: Oh, yes. Once I've convinced him how important his contribution is to the exercise, he'll be willing to let even my wife drive his precious van.
2: She's not coming on the exercise, is she?
1: Good heavens, no, Wilson. No, I'm speaking metaphorically. Look, get Jones in here, will you?
2: All right, sir. Jonesy, pop in here a moment, will you, please?
1: Make it an order, Wilson.
2: Oh, I'm sorry, sir. Jonesy, pop in here a moment, will you?
3: You wanted me, Captain Mannering?
1: Yes, Jones, I've got rather a special job for you.
3: Oh, Captain Mannering, sir, I like it.
1: I haven't told you what it is yet.
3: No, the coat, sir, I like it.
1: Oh, yes.
3: It looks very smart, sir.
1: Thank you very much, Jones.
3: General Kitchen had one similarly identical, sir.
1: Did he really?
3: Yes, sir, except that his was blue, didn't have brass buttons, it was much longer.
1: It's very interesting, Jones. Now, that's the thing. During today's exercise, I have a special job reserved for you.
3: Oh, thank you very much, sir. And you may rest assured that whatever task you have in mind is quite safe with me, sir.
2: Yes, well, that was the general idea.
1: Thank you, Jones. I'll fill in the details during the journey. You can rejoin the others now.
3: Yes, thank you very much, sir.
1: Thank you for being so cooperative.
3: Don't mention it, sir. It's your job to command and mine to obey. In your hands, I am but putty.
1: Did you say it was a bit potty?
2: No, sir, I really don't know. I wasn't really listening.
1: Well, let's go and inspect the men.
2: All right.
1: All right, settle down.
4: For goodness sake. Will you look at Mannering in his fancy new greatcoat?
5: Yeah, just like Nelson Eddy in The Chocolate Soldier.
1: Now then, as you all know, today we're going to take part in a divisional exercise scheme. I'm very pleased to tell you that I've now been informed that live ammunition is going to be used.
4: Oh, dear. How noisy.
1: We'll also be cooperating with a battery of 25-pounders. This will be firing over our heads.
3: How far over? Permission to interlope, sir. Private Walker's no need to fret himself. I have many times had artillery guns firing over my head, but experience has done me no harm.
4: That is a matter of opinion.
1: All right, Fraser, that'll do. Now, our task on this exercise will be to occupy a disused barn and deny it to the enemy. Now, that may well be HQ giving us the map reference to the barn. Jones, pop in the office and take the call, will you?
3: Right, sir, I should go and pop straight away, sir.
1: Now, you should all have your water bottle.
3: All right, all right, all right. I'm coming, I'm coming. Hello, Jones the butcher.
5: I beg your pardon?
3: I mean, Corporal Jones here.
5: Ah, Corporal. I have the map reference of the barn for Captain Mannering. Will you take it down?
3: Oh, yes, sir, yes, just a minute. I'm now looking for a pencil, sir. There's one here somewhere. Ah, here we are. I've found the pencil, sir. I'm ready now.
5: About time. Now, the map reference is 937461. Have you got that?
3: Oh, just
5: 937...
3: Just a moment, sir, just a moment. I had the pencil upside down. 937, yes.
5: 461.
3: Do you mind holding on a minute, sir? The lead's broke.
5: Really, Corporal? I'm beginning to think it would be quicker if I drove over there and gave it to you personally.
3: Well, if it's not putting you to too much trouble, sir. That's very kind of you, sir. Goodbye. What a nice man. Officer and a gentleman.
1: Now, men, on the ground fallout, go outside and put your kit on Jones's van. Ah, Jones, go and supervise the loading of your van, will you?
3: Very good, sir.
1: Right, fallout.
6: Excuse me, Captain Mannering, can I have a word with you?
1: What is it?
6: Ah, well, it's like this, you see. I've got some essential supplies to pick up this morning, so I'd like to make my own way to this barn place and meet you there, if it's all the same with you, sir.
1: No, Walker, it is not all the same to me. I'm just about fed up with your impertinence. And with your black market activities.
6: Black market? That's liable, that is, Captain Mannering. As a matter of fact, if you want to know, I'm picking up 3 scooters and some teddy bears I've had made for the kids' hospital at Eastgate. And I'm not selling them, I'm giving them.
1: Oh. Well, of course, that puts a slightly different...
6: So it'll be okay, will it?
1: Yes, I suppose so. But before you leave, make sure you have the map reference.
6: Right you are, sir. See you later.
1: Godfrey, just a minute. Come here.
7: Oh, yes, sir. What is it?
1: What's that huge basket you're carrying? I don't think we need quite as much first aid kit as that.
7: Oh, it's not first aid, sir. It's my picnic.
1: Picnic?
7: Well, you said we were to bring food.
1: I said haversack rations, which means sandwiches.
7: Well, I find that sort of thing awfully indigestible, sir. So my sister's packing up a vegetable flat and some rice pudding.
1: Rice pudding? This is war, Godfrey. There's no place for rice pudding. Leave it in my office. Then join the rest of it outside.
7: Oh, very well, sir.
1: All right, come on, Wilson. Let's see how the men are getting on with the loading.
7: Yeah. What a pity. I was quite looking forward to that rice pudding. Let's see. I'd better leave it in the corner, out of the way. Oh. Mr. Mannering, the phone's ring. Oh, dear, they're all out in the van. I suppose I'd better answer it. Hello. Can I be of assistance?
5: Well, that rather depends. You're not Corporal Jones, are you?
7: No, I'm not.
5: Thank God for that. Look, is there a piece of paper there with half a map reference on it?
7: Just a minute, sir. I'll have a look.
5: There'll just be 3 figures on it.
7: Oh yes, here it is. 937, I think it is.
5: Yes, that's it.
7: The figures are not very clear. I think I'd better redo them.
5: Well, look, I'm in a bit of a hurry. Can you write these figures down first? 461. Have you got that?
7: Yeah. Yes, sir, I've written those down.
5: Jolly good. Now you'd better redo the others. Don't want any mistakes, do we? And see that Captain Mannering gets that map reference.
7: Oh, yes, sir, of course, sir. Will that be all, sir?
5: Yes, that's it. Goodbye.
7: Goodbye. Right, now. What did he say? Oh, yes. 461 and then redo. 93937. Yes, that's it. 461937.
1: Well, there you are, Jones. There's the vehicle park ahead of us.
3: Oh, yeah.
1: Just beyond those cows.
3: Oh, I see. Not very big, is it, sir? Only seems to be one little hut. There's not much meat in charge of, is it?
1: Now, don't let first appearances deceive you, Jones. It's really quite a big little hut.
3: Anyway, it's supposed to be a vehicle park. There's nothing parked there at all, not even little vehicles.
2: Well, you must have patience with you, Jonesy. You can't expect to see anything parked there yet.
3: But we'll see there's only 100 yards from the hut now. How small are these vehicles, I'm going?
1: No, what Sergeant Milson means is that the vehicles haven't turned up yet.
3: Oh, I see. I thought for a moment I needed stronger glasses.
1: Pull up on the left, Jones.
3: Very good, sir.
1: Don't like the sound of your brakes, Jones.
3: I haven't used the brakes yet, sir. Must be some other part of the mechanical contrivance of the vehicle.
1: Yes, but you'd better stop straight away.
3: Right you are, sir.
2: Oh, Lord. Sounds like the big end's gone.
3: Guess my luck, the guarantee's run out.
1: How long have you had the van?
3: 23.5 years.
1: Well, anyway, you'd better stop the engine. Can't possibly go any further with it like this. Far too risky. You could have a very nasty accident.
4: But then, come on, Mallory, what are we going to do? According to the map reference, the wee barn we're making for is 2 miles away.
1: Well, never mind. March.
4: March. Oh.
1: Right, call the men in, Sergeant.
2: All right, sir.
1: Now, listen, Jones, you stay here in charge of the vehicle park, and the rest of us will go on to the barn.
3: Very good, sir.
1: And when we're in position over there, you report to HQ from here on the field telephone.
3: Well, how will I know when you're in position?
1: Ah, that's a good point. We need some sort of a signal.
8: Excuse me, Mr. Mannering. Why don't we make smoke signals like the Red Indians?
2: What an absurd idea.
1: No. Just a minute, Wilson. That's not absurd at all. It's a very good idea. We'll make smoke when we're in position.
3: Permission to ask a question, sir?
1: Yes, Jones.
3: How will I know you're not a civilian bonfire?
4: We could do a victory V, Captain Mannering.
1: Yes, that's an excellent idea, Fraser. Wilson, when we get there, you can organise that.
2: Yeah, well, I don't know how to do a victory V. So, do you?
1: Of course I do.
2: Oh, you do?
1: Tell him, Fraser.
4: 3 wee puffs and 1 big puff.
1: There you are. Surprised you didn't know that. Right, Jones, when we're in position, we shall send you 4 victory puffs. 3 wee and 1 big.
3: Very good, sir. Right, sir.
1: And remember, you're in sole charge of the vehicle park. Hurry up, fall in, the rest of you. Come on, Godfrey, get a move on.
7: Oh, I'm awfully sorry, Captain Manning. I'm afraid my gout is playing up a bit.
1: Is it? Well, I'll tell you what, you stay here and help Corporal Jones guard the vehicles.
3: Yeah, that's right, Mr. Godfrey. You can be my second in command.
7: Oh, all right.
1: Right, well, we'd better get started. Cheerio, Corporal Jones.
3: Cheerio, sir.
1: Turn, shun. Fire the left. Quick, march, left. Turn. Halt. This must be the place, Wilson.
2: Yeah, I suppose so. It's the right map reference.
1: It's in a pretty awful condition.
2: Yeah, I'm sorry. It's got rather creased, you see. I'm afraid I was sitting on it in the van.
1: The building.
8: Excuse me, Mr. Mannering.
1: What is it, Pike?
8: Can I make the fire, please? Please, can I make the fire for the smoke signals?
1: Well, I think it might be better
8: to... Oh, please, Mr. Mannering, I know what I'm doing. I got my fire-making badge when I was in the Scouts. Didn't I, Uncle Arthur?
2: Yes, that's right. Yes, you did. Yes. All right,
1: very well, Pike.
8: Oh, thank you, Mr. Mannering, thank you.
1: Come on out, Mr. Stack your equipment inside. Put your greatcoats neatly in one pile.
4: Excuse me, sir. Will I take your greatcoat inside for you?
1: That'd be kind of you, Fraser. Thank you.
2: You are.
1: Put it on top of the others. Don't want to get it all creased.
4: I'll do that, sir.
1: Just look at this place. It really is an attaché state.
2: Well, I thought we were going to an old barn. This looks more like a derelict farmhouse.
1: No, I shouldn't worry. I expect whoever did the wreck, he was a city chap. Not used to the country. Probably wouldn't know the difference between an ass and a mule.
2: Yes. That's probably it. Mm. What is the difference?
1: What difference?
2: Between an ass and a mule.
1: Oh, I see. Well, one's. Mm. And the other's... How the devil should I know?
9: Captain Mannering! Got the fire going. We're ready to signal.
1: All right, Pike. Right, Wilson, you go and take charge of the signalling. I'm going to stay here, see if I can spot the mock enemy through my field glasses.
2: All right, sir.
1: Fraser can help you with the Morse.
2: Mm-hmm. Ah, oh, yes, right, yes. That's a lovely fire. Now, Commander, how do we do the actual signalling?
4: Oh, it's quite simple, Sergeant. Would you talk something like this. Mm-hmm. Over the fire for a wee while, and then take it away, and then put it back again, and so on, according to what we're trying to spell out, sir.
2: I see, yes. It's really quite ingenious, isn't it? Right, well, we manage to start. Right. Cover the fire. Take it away. That's right. Again. Cover the fire. Take it away. Just a minute. Captain Mannering, how long should the break between letters be?
10: About 10 seconds, I should think.
2: Oh, thank you very much, yes. Oh, but obviously not covering the flames long enough before we release the smoke. I'll count the seconds out this time.
8: Right you are, Uncle Arthur.
2: Right, cover the fire.
8: Yeah.
2: Mm-hmm. 1,000, 2,000, 3,000, 4,000, 5,000, 6,000.
4: Hey, what's that funny smell?
9: Hey, look how it's burning.
10: Try and
9: put
10: it out, Frank.
9: Yes, I am trying. Oh, my, I'm trying. It's all alight. The whole thing's going up in flames.
10: What on earth are you doing?
2: I'm afraid things have got a little out of control, sir. In a way, it was your fault, sir. As a matter of fact, I mean, it was you who wanted a 10-second pause.
1: It's got nothing to do with it. Completely ruined that blanket.
2: What? Well, actually, it isn't a blanket, sir. It's a great coat.
1: Who does it belong to?
2: I've really no idea.
1: Well, whoever it is, you'd have to pay for it. I don't teach them to look after their things, not leave them about carelessly. I distinctly told everyone to put their greatcoats inside on one pile.
8: That's where I took this one from. It was on the top.
1: I see. Well, it doesn't excuse whoever owns it. Did you say you took it from the top of the pile?
8: That's right, Mr. Mannering.
1: Boy.
2: Oh, dear, sir. I'm terribly sorry. What an awful thing to have happened. Especially when you looked so smart in it. I mean, it really did make you look like an officer, didn't it?
1: We'll talk about this again, Wilson, after the exercise.
2: All right.
1: In the meantime, use that bit of old sacking there to make the
2: right
1: signals. And try not to burn that as well.
2: All right. Now, do be careful this time, please. And, Frank, be careful. If it suddenly turns cold, Captain Mannering might need this piece of old sacking to keep warm. All right? Now cover the fire. 1,000, 2,000, 3,000, 4,000...
3: That's it. Three little puffs and a big puff. Mr. Godfrey, I've had the signal that Captain Mannering's in position.
7: Oh, good.
3: Mm. I'm going to report to HQ now, and after that I reckon we should do a bit of a brew-up, don't you?
7: That would be nice.
3: Yeah, well, look, there's an old chopper on the wall over there. You have a look round outside and find some wood, and then we'll get a nice fire going.
7: Yes, all right.
3: Yeah. Right now.
11: Hello.
3: Hello, HQ headquarters.
11: Yes.
3: I want to report that Captain Mannering and Number 1 Platoon are now in position.
11: I see. Where?
3: Oh, hang on a minute. I've got it written down. Yeah, here we are. They're at map reference 461937.
11: I'll just take that down. 461937? Hey, hang on. You got that round the wrong way, haven't you? You must mean 937461.
3: Oh, must I?
11: Well, I hope so. 461937 is the target for the 25-pounders.
3: Yeah, well, I expect you're right. Anyway, they've taken up their strategic position.
11: Okay, TTFN.
3: Ta-ta. Hey, blimey, that was a bit of a mix-up. Mr. Godfrey, here.
7: Well, I think I've got enough wood for a fire.
3: Oh, good. Here's something I want to tell you.
7: What is it?
3: Well, listen, this will make you laugh as well. I've just been on the phone to HQ headquarters, and I said to the chap, Captain Manning is in position at 461937, and he says that's the target. I've given him the wrong number. I was reading it from this bit of paper, you see, but this is the map reference to the target. Yeah, it's all sorted out now. Could have been rather nasty, though.
7: Could I see that piece of paper, Mr. Jones?
3: Yeah, yeah, yeah.
7: I thought as much. This is my writing. When I took it down off the telephone, I gave you this paper.
3: Oh, well, not no worry. It's all okay now.
7: But it isn't. I gave Captain Mariner a copy of this, and it's 461937 is definitely where he's gone.
3: But if that's the target for 25 pounders, they'll all be blown up.
7: Oh, dear. What are we going to do?
3: Well, we mustn't panic. Yes, that's it. Yes. Don't panic! You're going to get blown up. Don't panic. What are we going to do now?
7: We must warn Captain Mannering.
3: Yes. Yes, there's nothing else for it. We'll have to go and tell him ourselves. See, the band's no good. We'll just have to foot it.
7: Oh, dear.
3: Now, let's see. It took 40 minutes to march there. How long would it take us if we run?
7: About an hour.
3: Well, that's no good. The firing's due to start in 35 minutes. I'll tell you what, we'll get started anyway, and you never know, we might be able to thumb a lift. Come on, Mr. Godfrey.
7: No, I'm coming, but you mustn't walk too fast, you know. I'm not so nimble as I used to be.
8: Fenrir, what exactly are we supposed to be doing here?
1: We're denying this farmhouse to the enemy.
4: Can't see why he should want it. I wouldn't give any sixpence for it.
2: Does have rather a lovely view, don't you think?
3: Come on, Mr. Godfrey, keep up.
7: I'm doing my best.
3: By the way, I think you'd better leave me to thumb the lift.
7: I was only trying to be helpful.
3: Yes, I know you mean well, Mr. Godfrey, but unfortunately, the milk float was stopping every 5 yards to make deliveries. And as for that hearse, it was going even slower than us.
7: You think we're going to get there in time?
3: Hang on, there's a car coming now. Now, don't forget, I'll do the thumbing.
12: Hello there. What are you two up to then?
7: Oh, good Lord, it's Mr. Walker.
3: Hello, Joe. Why aren't you with Captain Manning and the others?
12: Ah, well, you see, let me pop off to do a special delivery, provided I made my own way to the rendezvous afterwards. Anyway, you two want a lift, do you?
7: Yeah.
3: Oh, yes, please, Joe, yes.
12: Right, hop in.
7: Yes. Can you drive quite fast, please?
12: Oh, cool, blimey, aren't there any bushes round here?
1: You know, Wilson, looking out of this farmhouse window at the beautiful countryside, it seems hard to believe there's a war on.
2: Yes. It is rather lovely.
1: Very lucky to have such a sunny day.
2: Mm.
1: I feel quite warm.
2: Oh, that's good. Well, then you won't miss your greatcoat. So much, will you, sir?
1: I think you'd be well advised to drop that subject, sir.
2: Just as you wish, sir, yes.
1: 1455. Only 4 minutes to go now.
2: Oh, look, sir, look. There's a rather lovely old car coming down the track towards us.
1: What on earth do you think he's doing? Doesn't he realize he's interrupting a military exercise?
2: What am I? He keeps on honking. There's nothing for him to overtake. Oh, look, the driver's waving.
1: There he is.
2: Cooey!
1: Don't wave back. What do you think you're doing?
2: Well, I've just realized it's Walker who's driving, sir.
1: Is it indeed? Yes. I have a few words to say to him. He should have been here at least an hour ago. Give that man an inch, he takes a mile.
2: Oh, look, he's got Jones and Godfrey with him.
1: What are they doing here? We went to all that trouble to keep Jones away, and now he follows us over here.
3: Captain Mannering! Captain Mannering!
1: What on earth's going on?
3: Oh, Captain Mannering, don't panic.
1: No intentions of panicking, why should I?
3: Well, sir, they're going to start firing in 3 minutes.
1: 2 minutes and 34 seconds, to be exact, Jones. Now, pull yourself together. Go and sit down over there with the others.
3: But, sir, there's been a mistake over the map reference. You've all come to the wrong place.
1: Oh, really? How inefficient can they get? When I find out who's responsible for the mistake, I'll come down on them from a great height.
3: If we don't get out of here quick, you won't have to come down. We'll be all up there with you.
12: Blimey, what's happening, Jonesy? Haven't you told them yet?
13: Sheldon, what walk-up?
12: This place is the target for the 25-pounders.
13: What?
12: I reckon we've got about a minute to get the hell out of here.
13: Right, men, everybody outside. Get as far away as possible.
8: My mum will be ever so upset if I don't get home. She bought agates for tea.
14: Look, sir, there's a field on the other side of that hedge. Shall we go in there?
15: Good idea, Wilson.
16: Into the field, man.
15: Right, Wilson, we should be far enough away in this field. Everybody down on the ground.
13: Yes. Keep your heads down, everyone.
17: Oh, Lord Wilson, that was close.
15: Yes.
17: Pretty accurate shooting,
2: sir. Yeah, I must say I'm rather glad we got out of there when we did.
4: Just look at the farmhouse.
3: What farmhouse?
4: That's what I mean.
17: Well, Wilson, I think that must be it.
2: Yes, I suppose so, sir.
17: Might as well get up. Oh, no. Damn you, Wilson.
2: Well, what's the matter, sir? It's not like you to swear.
17: Next time you suggest we take cover in a field, you might check whom we're going to share it with.
2: Terribly sorry, sir. Bad luck, sir. Still, it could have been worse. Just think what you might have said if you'd been wearing your new overcoat.

0: In that episode of Dad's Army, based on the original television series by Jimmy Perry and David Croft, you heard Arthur Lowe as Captain Mannering, John LeMessurier as Sergeant Wilson, Clive Dunn, Corporal Jones, John Laurie, Private Fraser, Arnold Ridley, Private Godfrey, Ian Lavender, Private Pike, Larry Martin, Private Walker, Peter Williams, the Colonel, and Michael Burlington as the Signaller. A Question of Reference was adapted for radio by Harold Snowd and Michael Knowles and produced by John Dias.
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1: I'm crunching my polo, dear Liza, dear Liza. I'm crunching my polo, dear Liza, crunching.
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4: Hello and welcome again to the News Quiz, coming to you from the Theatre Royal, Norwich. We start with a cutting scene in the Uxbridge and Ryslip Leader, read by Brian Perkins.
5: Furious residents will be given the chance to have their say about plans to house a medical practice in their road. Protester John Austin said, "We have not been included in this, but the residents know what's best for the area. We live here 24 hours a day, 7 days a week, 352 days a year.
4: Thanks to Emma Cox of Middlesex for that. Let's meet the teams. Please welcome first on my right, Andy Hamilton and Linda Smith. Opposite them on my left, Alan Corran and Armando Iannucci. Andy, whose lack of prudence may cost us dear?
6: This is economics, isn't it? I hate economics. Always have done. I studied it at school. Didn't understand a word of it. When I started writing professionally on a program called Weekending in 1976, they used to say, "I'll tell you what, Andy, you do the very funny sketch about the borrowing requirement." Economists don't understand economics. They just make that stuff up. It's like jazz. They just get up, they start, an economist starts saying something, and then another economist spots where he's going, he joins in. And before you know, they got a whole riff going. And this week, there was what's called a pre-budget statement. And the gist of what he said was, "We're doing fantastically well, everybody. Well done. The economy is in such good health that he has to borrow a huge amount of money." That's roughly the gist of it.
7: He said that it's all right to borrow because it's to fund the war on terrorism. So, you know, any bank manager who's issuing you with a statement saying, "We regret to inform you are overdrawn," all you have to say is, "It's to fund the war on terrorism."
8: You're so terribly simple-minded about this. I mean, economics, and the statement seemed to be very straightforward. And it wasn't about funding the war on terrorism. It's about giving every baby in the country £50. And if every baby in the country has £50, by the time it's 73, it will have enough top-up fees to go to university.
6: But kids grow up fast these days, don't they? I mean,
9: they're probably looking at 50 quid. What kind of rubbish trainers am I meant to get with that?
4: Chancellor Gordon Brown has defended his decision to borrow an extra £10 billion, but how else can he afford a one-bedroom flat in Islington? Linda, why are doctors' receptionists logged off about changes to the NHS?
9: Oh, I think this is about changes to the NHS. John Reid, the minister responsible for this, I believe.
4: He's
9: that
4: is.
9: Sort of Scottish, but in a more Irving Welsh sort of way. And Gordon Brown, you know, none of that, "You'll know, be laughing when you need business."
7: Careful.
9: Oh, well, I beg your pardon. That would be less scary if you weren't wearing a flashing Santa hat.
7: It's part of devolving power to the people in health issues, so that we're going to be allowed to choose which disease we have and how long we've got and how deep we want to be buried. And
9: Oh, and also all our records are going to go on the internet, so people can sort of look up Pamela Anderson and give her "Your Disease," you know, something like that.
8: "Not mine." Pamela Anderson doesn't get up 15 times in a night, I can tell you.
9: Well,
8: at least not for that.
6: There was a fantastically cryptic statement by, I think it was John Reid. He said, you know, terminally ill patients will be given a choice. You think, well, I know what they're going to say. I don't want to die. Aren't they? If you...
9: Actually, I must admit, when I was in hospital, I could have done with a choice over what to wear, actually. Because they give you those awful, these sort of hospital gown things. And they could definitely save a few quid by not getting Vivian Westwood to design them. I think it must be her, because they look a state from the front to show your arse at the back.
8: Don't think choice is better anywhere else. I flew back from St. Petersburg last week on Aeroflot. And we were in the air about half an hour. And this brick-faced air stewardess came up to me and said, would you like dinner? And I said, what's the choice? And she said, yes or no.
4: By 2005, NHS patients will be able to check their medical records on the internet. In fact, the government has unveiled a raft of measures to increase choice in the NHS. It's known as a raft because the good ship NHS was torpedoed by Admiral von Thatcher's privatisation U-boats and finished off by Emperor Blair's Foundation Trust Kamikaze Squadron. So, I'll give one point to Linda for staggering vaguely towards the answer and one to Armando for knowing what it was.
6: Can I just say, I think that given that the four panellists are sitting here in sparkly, flashing Santa Claus hats...
9: Could I just add that Andy actually brought his with him?
6: I think there's danger of us losing our credibility as a satirical news quiz.
4: Armando, who doesn't want to belong to any club that won't accept him as a member?
7: This is Robert Mugabe, who's pulling out the Commonwealth Games. Robert Mugabe, old friend, gets into power, locks up his opponents, bans newspapers, rigs the election. But that's Vladimir Putin, and Blair likes him, so we're not going to do anything about him. Mugabe has expelled himself from the Commonwealth, and Blair is retaliating and going to bring him to his knees by threatening to withdraw his knighthood. It's a powerful weapon.
9: I wonder what his knighthood was given to him for.
6: It was services to Anglo-African relations.
7: Oh, was it?
6: Yeah. I'm quietly confident that's what it was.
9: I just got the image of the ceremony, you know, with a lollipop lady getting and a charity worker and Robert Mugabe.
7: The Queen takes out a sword and he just goes for her.
4: Zimbabwe has withdrawn from membership of the Commonwealth after its members resolved to extend sanctions against Mugabe's government for continuing to violate democratic values. The Commonwealth is an alliance of disparate nations, linked only by a shared colonial past and the lingering amazement that a nice woman like the Queen should be married to Prince Philip.
7: I just remember those scenes of the England rugby team getting their sitting down with the Queen, because I got into some trouble a couple of weeks ago by saying that rugby was a menacing, disgusting, vile, violent game. So the English rugby team go and visit the Queen. 2 days later, she's in hospital with a torn ligament. I rest my case.
4: Alan, listen to this.

0: Alan, why don't our 11-year-olds know much about much?
1: One week we're going to get this German cannibal. I don't know what music you're going to play, but I'm going to be so happy. I don't know how to answer this question because we have an enormous, delightful audience of about 5,000. It's like being in a Nuremberg rally. And primary school teachers are letting down their little charges or letting off their little charges. I don't think it's that bad. I mean, they'll only get to universities that aren't any good and we'll charge them too much for going there, I think. Everybody should just farm. I knew I'd eventually commit myself to East Anglia. I think that's my answer.
2: Can I just stick up for primary school teachers? Because I sort of feel these inspections. Thank you. Yes. All the primary school teachers in the upper circle. No, I just feel they're given, you know, in the old days, primary school teachers were inspected once every 5 years. Now they're inspected every 3 months. And I think primary school teachers, when they come home, they shouldn't have to mark homework. They should be allowed to play. Should be able to run outside and go on swings. It's awful what we're doing to them.
3: Charles Clark, the Secretary for Education, he did that classic thing of turning the word fail into an active verb, which was becoming more and more prevalent. You know, the teachers are failing children. You know, he needs to get his own grammar into to some kind of order before he starts laying down the law about education.
0: I should warn you, Andy, that you were rude about Charles Clark. He is a local MP and you may have caused a lot of offence.
3: Is he your MP?
4: Yes.
0: Does he, or possibly
3: does
0: not.
3: Does he live near here?
4: Yes.
3: Does he go around there afterwards?
5: He's behind
6: you, Harry. If primary school teachers graffitied his house, it would be in that really nice, neat writing. Yeah.
3: So hands up all the primary school teachers in the audience. I can hear the elbow patches swishing.
0: The latest Ofsted report by Chief Inspector of Schools David Bell claims that nearly half the teaching in English primary schools is not good enough. Government hope to improve teaching standards with performance-related pay. To qualify, teachers have to take on extra duties. Biology teachers give sex education lessons, maths teachers must help with the school accounting, and PE teachers will be required to learn to read and write. None of them in the audience, anyway. We start round two with a classified notice from Ad Trader magazine.
7: Buoyancy aid, but tatty, but better than nothing, £10.
0: Many thanks to Chris Block for sending that in. Andy, for whom does the road toll?
3: Well, this is the new system. Basically, for motorists have two choices. They can either sit in stationary traffic or they can choose to pay, well, as I understand it, the charges are going to continue to go up if the project is successful. It's very elitist. And as I understand it, we could easily be in a situation 2 years from now where to go up the A11 for 10 miles could cost you £8,000. But for that, you get exclusive use of the road, personal valet service at the other end, you know, and sexual favours from the Minister for Transport of the day. It's a two-track system. People who pay get a motorway. The rest of us just get two tracks just to drive on.
1: Yeah, well, at the moment, you can pay £2 to avoid going to Birmingham, which sounds like a bargain. No farming Birmingham school teachers in the audience, I hope.
0: The new M6 Expressway, Britain's new toll road on the outskirts of Birmingham. It's the quickest way out of Birmingham. Well, the quickest way that has nothing to do with drinking insecticide. Linda, which scaredy rats will be shy of living a long life?
6: If you're a rat, right?
3: Yeah.
6: And you're, I don't know, just sort of a, not a very outgoing rat,
3: yeah.
6: You know.
3: You bottle it up and you die.
6: You bottle it up. You're a bit of a loner. You know, spend a lot of time on your own. Never really mix with other rats.
3: And the same applies to humans. If you're shy and you don't like to trouble people and you don't mention the fact that blood's pouring out of every orifice, then you die. And that death is directly... More deaths are caused by shyness, statistically, than anything else.
6: I don't know how you tell a gregarious rat... from a shy one, because their main sort of thrust in life seems to be eating rubbish, doesn't it, really? So maybe that's what's killing them, you know? The poor diet.
3: I remember what it was. It was... What they discovered was that the rats who live longest are the natural risk-takers.
2: I have my suspicions about these scientists and their white coats and their obsession with observing the behaviour of mice and rats. I think they're up to something.
6: It's a frightening thought, a confident rat, isn't it?
2: A confident rat.
6: A rat that feels good about itself.
2: This time next year we'll have rats that want to invade Poland.
6: Because they're worth it. I just love the idea of these little shy Alan Bennett mice going, well, I have my main meal of a lunchtime.
0: Scientists at the University of Chicago have discovered that shy rats don't live as long as their bolder counterparts. Research has shown that timidity and shyness can shorten one's lifespan, which leads us to the terrifying conclusion that Neil and Christine Hamilton may be immortal. Amanda, listen to this.

0: Armando, why will new citizens of Britain be required to take a stand?
1: Right. National anthem. New ruling from David Blunkett and the Home Office. Or Mordor, as...
2: which is people taking British citizenship will have to, at the ceremony, have to stand and sing the national anthem, which I think is a ploy to put people off taking up British citizenship because, I don't know, maybe this is a personal thing, but our national anthem is rubbish. It's just depressing. I mean, I always feel like at these...
3: Your Scottish one's quite nice, though, isn't
2: yeah,
3: it?
2: Yeah, but it's all hee-hoo-hoo. You know, it's at sporting occasions, you're always quite impressed by how jolly everyone else's national anthem is. I'm so glad to be from Chad and all that.
4: Armando, are you sure you're a real Scot? Because I don't think the Scottish national anthem is hee-ho-ho.
2: I was translating.
4: All right.
2: Prospective citizens will have to attend a ceremony where they sing the national anthem. They're shown photos of rain and and to tell them what it's like going to the seaside, they'll have to strip to their underpants, stand in sand, and be hosed down by water at minus 10 degrees centigrade, while from loudspeakers all around them, the sound of screaming children will be played to them.
4: I think if we want to get a decent national anthem, we've got to become a fascist country, haven't we? All the most unpleasant countries have the nicest anthems.
2: That is the plan.
0: David Blunkett wants citizenship ceremonies to involve a salute to the Union flag, swearing allegiance to the Queen, and to end with the singing of God Save the Queen. Mr. Blair is also very keen to see British citizens saluting the grand old red, white and blue. A tear comes to his eyes whenever he sees the stars and stripes flying. Alan, how's the appliance of science stuffed Christmas turkeys?
5: Whenever you open a

0: occasions, you know he's discovered the secret of snot or something. This man has spent all his time with nothing to do, and he's discovered how you can cook a turkey. And he's discovered a formula for cooking a turkey. It is incomprehensible, so it's no use to anybody. While we're on it, tangentially on this subject, there is nothing that irritates me more about Christmas journalism than the stuff that starts about August saying, how to do the Christmas lunch. It is a big bird. You get the oven hot and you put it in and it goes brown. In a pot, you take about 400 sprouts. You amputate their arses and they go green. Then you have potatoes. A pudding comes round on a truck from Waitrose. And everybody gets pissed. Now, that is not so difficult that you actually need a man sitting down at MIT and saying 48 of us in white coats have come up with this formula. It's easier than doing boiled eggs for breakfast, but, you know, every newspaper says this is Nigella's, or, forgive me, Delia's, a woman. Breaks the border of Carrow Road and all that it stands for. But, I mean, really.
1: I'd love to have Delia's Christmas a month in the Bahamas, I believe.
2: A university physicist claims to have produced the optimum formula for cooking the perfect Christmas turkey. It's known as the "have you ever been to a harvester before" theory.
3: Just mentioning pointless academic research, it just reminds me that last year, several of us got into a lot of trouble with the citizens of Norwich, well, with the mayor of Norwich, during the transmission of I'm Alan Partridge, because the mayor thought that it denigrated the town. Or city, sorry!
4: Because it's lots of villages joined together.
3: Yeah. I know my way around it. But and there was a story while the news was going out from an economics, you'll like this, Andy, an economics academic at East Anglia University, who said he'd calculated that Alan Partridge had caused more economic downturn to the city of Norwich than a major terrorist attack.
2: Before we start the final round, here's a notice from the West Drayton Historian Newsletter.
5: 29th of September, 1900. A meeting of the parish council was held on Monday evening at the National School. Messrs. Humbert, Stroud, Crabb, Hardy and Paynes attended. The business was of an unimportant nature and of no general interest.
2: Thanks to Valerie Weeks for that. Andy, listen to this.

0: Eminem. In his mellow face.
1: Andy, who thinks Humpty Dumpty isn't all he's cracked up to be?
0: Well, this story, as I understand it, is not a sort of bona fide news story in the sense that it's a satirical skit. They were students or academics. They did a sort of funny analysis of how all the nursery rhymes aren't health and safety conscious, basically. So that Humpty Dumpty, you know, he shouldn't have been able to fall off that wall if there'd been a proper risk assessment. And also, you know, if he hadn't been an egg. And, I mean, all
2: I think there's two dead blokes inside that elephant. I've noticed a bit of a funny waft coming to me.
0: We should explain, perhaps, the listeners at home,
2: not
0: for reasons that we do not understand, here in Norwich at the Theatre Royal, there is quite a large soft fabric elephant behind Alan Connor.
3: I thought Alan had won it at bingo.
1: Canadian doctors Sarah Giles and Sarah Shea have attacked nursery rhymes such as Humpty Dumpty, Jack and Jill and Rockabye Baby for showing a cynical disregard for proper medical treatment. The doctors deduced that Humpty Dumpty had suffered a spinal injury, Solomon Grundy suffered from hormone-related accelerated growth syndrome. I can't tell you what they think happened to the cock on the wood.

0: parlor blowing his horn. Linda, why was Two Jags barking up the wrong treehouse?
1: This is Two Jags, John Prescott. It's not really him, is it? It's a man who built a treehouse in his mother's garden for his little girl. And the neighbours complained about it. They said it was a monstrosity and that it was frightening their children. I don't know, children with shed-related anxiety, obviously.
2: I thought it looked like the house in Psycho.
1: Did it frighten you?
2: Yes.
1: Well, perhaps I'm made of sterner stuff. I've seen sheds in my time, some of them with two coats of creosote, and I've not flinched. But anyway, the neighbours complained about it, said it was frightening their kids. So the man who built it wrote to John Prescott, who is known to have the wisdom of Solomon, to adjudicate in this matter. And in the end, it was actually pulled down because it didn't have planning permission. But what got me was this man's mother. This man's mother said, it was rubbish. He is useless. I've kept all his school reports for woodwork where they say he's polite, but useless. You just need love to be round there at Christmas, wouldn't you? Carve that turkey, Colin. It'll be rubbish.
0: Daniel Bennett of Glossop, Derbyshire, was ordered to demolish his daughter's treehouse this week, despite calling on John Prescott to intervene on his behalf. Treehouse disputes such as this are one of Prescott's key responsibilities, along with taking the videos back to Blockbusters, booking the Downing Street window cleaner, and making sure Tony hasn't got any toilet paper stuck to his shoe. Alan, how has going off the rails about a railway kept one man on track?
3: It's about a railway.
0: It is.
3: What? Can you hold on a second? There's a brain pulling in.
4: There's a guy who...
2: I don't know if... Should I whisper to you through the microphone?
3: It doesn't matter.
2: There's a guy who lives in a tiny, tiny dot on the map called Breech, between Glasgow and Edinburgh.
3: Fantastic. Fascinating.
2: And he's the only guy at this railway station.
3: Stone me.
2: And he's managed to persuade the Strategic Rail Authority to stop the train for him.
3: Well, I never...
2: And keep the station open, just for him.
3: That's what it is.
2: And they worked out that it costs them, like, £300,000 to keep this station open all year. So it'd be cheaper to just give him his own taxi, really, or even a hovercraft, or Concorde, or something.
5: Who is this man? He's either got the most phenomenal powers of persuasion... Or he's Tony Blair's illegitimate son, isn't he?
2: I think he has photographs of members of the Strategic Rail Authority in compromising positions.
0: Scottish commuter Jim Warnock has won his struggle with the Strategic Rail Authority to keep his local station open, even though he's the only customer who uses it. Breech Station is so underused, the West Lothian Council has been forced to sponsor local youths to vandalise it. Before we reveal the final scores, let's hear the cuttings the teams have brought along. Andy.
5: This is from the Evening Standard. Vasectomy delays tube commuters. Tube bosses have launched an investigation after a vasectomy delayed thousands of passengers. A trainee driver fainted as two colleagues discussed the particularly grisly details of the operation one of them had undergone. The trainee, just 1 week into his practical instruction, is thought to have been sick after his instructor and a driver, both older men, ignored his request for a less intimate topic of conversation.
1: Ah, nice local one from the Eastern Daily Press. Thanks. Thanks to Bill Woolnought for this one. It's an advert. Fellbrick Hall Farm turkeys, bronze, white, open-air reared, GM-free fed, and very happy so far.
0: Armando.
2: This is an email sent in from the British Harpsichord Society, who found this cutting the Southern Daily Echo. When a well-meaning member of the public believed they'd spotted a horse stuck in the mud in a Hampshire field, the quick-thinking person rang for emergency help. The 999 call sparked a mercy dash by fire crews from Redbridge in Southampton. But when firefighters arrived and approached the creature after scaling a wire fence with ladders, it simply wandered off. The animal was, in fact, a Shetland pony known for their short legs.
3: It's from the Luton Evening Post. It says, James Furman begged the Luton Magistrates Court to give him his driving licence back so that he can start a family.
4: Thank you all. Let's look at the final scores. Andy and Linda have 15 points. Armando and Alan, this week's winners, were 17. And before we leave you, here's an item from the Radio Times.
6: 1:40, the Rockford Files. Jim Rockford gets to the bottom of a wealthy client's future son-in-law.
4: Goodbye.
6: Taking part in the news quiz were Andy Hamilton, Linda Smith, Amanda Iannucci and Alan Carr. The chairman was Simon Hoggart, and the news was read by me, Brian Burgess. The chairman's script was written by Simon Littlefield, George Poles and Lucy Clark, and the producer was Simon Nichols.
7: If you're paying this kind of money for a car, you'd want it to have a touch of style, legroom, four doors, and all that. And if this is what you had in mind, you don't even have to pay that kind of money for the new Skoda Super Estelle. Skoda's new Super Estelle puts the man in the street
8: and his dog
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0: Well, ladies and gentlemen, it is sad to note that in the modern world, many of the ancient traditional crafts are dying out, like thatching, basket weaving, variety.
1: Yes, it's true, Bentley, it's true. And it is therefore most heartwarming that tonight we are able to tell the success story of a hitherto neglected branch of show business.
0: So here goes with the Punch and Judy story.
1: My name is Jim Birkinshaw. The kiddies call me the Punch and Judy man. Yes, the golden sands are my stage, the blue sky my backcloth, and this battered old hat my box office. Of course, it isn't all glamour. Here at Bogmouth, the tide comes in rather suddenly. Four times last week I was washed out to sea, but still, that's show business. But the people who work along the front here are a friendly lot, especially young Millie, who keeps the Winkle store. I used to pop over there after each show for a bite to eat and a gossip.
2: Hello, Mr. Birkinshaw. Well, good house this afternoon.
1: Oh, not bad for a matinee. Oh. Mind you, audiences have fallen off a bit since the Pictodrome's been showing The Bride of Frankenstein. Still, I reckon there was about 30 kids there.
2: Oh, well, that's not bad. How much do you make?
1: Eightpence.
2: Eightpence?
1: Yes, well, you see, the little beggars do a bunk before I can get out of the tent and get round to them, tap them.
2: Oh, like. Never mind, Mr. Birkinshaw. It'll be easier when your boy comes home from college. Oh, you were very lucky to get him in at the Royal Academy of Puppets and Marionettes.
1: Well, naturally, I had to pull a few strings. But it was the least I could do. He'll make a fine Punch and Judy man, will young Quincy. For one thing, his nose is the right shape.
2: Oh, you do love that boy, don't you?
1: I do that.
2: Here, when's he due home, then?
1: I love him, I love him. When's he due home? Next week, Millie.
2: Oh.
1: I can hardly wait to put up the new sign that I've had made. Birkinshaw and Son.
2: Oh,
1: oh, Millie, the two of us, side by side, working hand in glove. Him and me in perfect harmony. We'll be the Rowitz and Landau of the Punch and Judy world.
2: Winkles, lovely Winkles, pins provided. More than just a meal, it's a challenge. Winkles.
0: Oh, excuse me, miss. Could you direct me to Birkinshaw's Punch and Judy?
2: Oh, yes, it's over there by the breakwater behind the... Here, you're Quincy Birkinshaw, aren't you?
0: Yes.
2: Oh, don't you remember me? Millie Cartwright? Little Millie with the pink ribbon in her hair? We used to meet behind the bandstand and you'd kiss me.
0: Oh, well, I suppose a man's past has to catch up with him sooner or later. But you really must excuse me. My father is expecting me.
2: No, don't go. I can see him coming up here now. Show must be over. Yoo-hoo, Mr. Birkinshaw.
3: Hello, Millie. Good heavens, it's great. Hello,
0: oh, father, you've forgotten to take the peg off your nose.
3: I have not. Oh, yes, I have. Oh, yes, I have. Oh, that's better. Well, let's have a look at my college boy. Well, now, don't keep your poor father in suspense. Did you get a degree, son?
0: Yes, father. You're now looking at Quincy Birkinshaw, FRCP.
2: What's that?
0: Fellow of the Royal College of Puppets. I won a special award for my thesis on the place and our changing social structure of Bill and Ben, the flowerpot men.
1: Son, son, I'm proud of you.
0: Thank you.
1: We used to call them puppets in my day. You call them puppet, don't I?
0: Change,
1: this calls for a celebration. Millie, Winkles all round.
2: Right.
1: And to mark the occasion, Quincy, I'm going to let you take over the 3 o'clock show.
0: Oh. Father, I don't quite know how to put this, but... Well, I just can't do it.
1: Of course
2: yes, you
1: can.
2: No.
1: It's only a simple bit of homely fun for the kiddies. You remember it. Punch beats his wife, and throws the baby out the window, and hangs a policeman, gets badly mauled by the crocodile, and finishes up on the gallows.
0: It's no good. I couldn't do it.
1: You haven't lost your sense of humour, have you?
0: No. No, Dad, it goes deeper than that. I feel I'm destined for bigger things. You see, they want me on television.
1: Television?
0: Father, that wasn't terribly nice.
1: Television, that's what's killing this business. Why? Punch and Judy were big names when Noddy was just a gleam in Enid Blyton's eye.
2: But Mr. Birkinshaw, you can't blame Quincy for being ambitious. Can't you see? His heart's set on television.
1: Well, if that's what he really wants, I'll not stand in his way. I won't pretend it's not a bitter blow, but I've managed all right up to now, and... my hand! My hand! It's gone all funny!
4: Dad, what is it?
1: It's what I've always been afraid of. Oh, the dreaded scourge of Punch and Judy men the world over.
2: Oh, Mr. Birkinshaw, whatever is it?
1: Pins and needles. Pins and needles, you realise what this means. I'll have to cancel the afternoon performance. It'll be the first time in 35 years I've missed a show.
2: Oh, but this is awful. What are we going to do?
0: Father, don't worry. I'll do the afternoon show.
1: Thank you, son. Good lad.
2: Wincy, I knew you'd turn up trumps.
0: Well, Millie, this is something you don't learn at college. Whatever one's personal feelings, the show must go on. Father, hand me over that peg.
1: You are, lad.
0: Thank you.
5: I'm ready, Dad.
1: Son, you're a real Birkinshaw. My little ruse worked. The show that afternoon was the best that Bogmouth had ever seen. Even the crocodile took four curtain calls. Once Quincy had tasted the sweet smell of success, he lived only for Punch and Judy.
4: Father, I've got it.
1: You haven't got pins and needles.
0: No, Father, do you know what's wrong with our show? It's the whole character of Punch. He's far too wooden.
1: Oh. But, lad, he always gets laughs.
0: Yes, Father, but it's not enough. You see, the trouble with all the characters in the Punch and Judy story, they're not believable. Now, here's an idea we might kick around. Oh. Supposing we make Judy a Cockney flower seller, and Punch is a professor of English who passes her off as a duchess.
1: The kiddies would never wear that. Besides, you can't change an established success like this. I mean, if you feel it's not sophisticated enough for the modern child, well, we could always put Punch in a dressing gown with a cigarette holder and knock off a few subtle gags from the wireless. Take it from here. They've pinched enough from us. They've pinched them all over.
0: Yes, but that's not the answer. The show still needs something. It needs what we in the West End call a gimmick. Something that makes it different from... Millie.
2: What is it, Quincy?
0: Millie, what is that you're eating?
2: This? Oh, it's just an ice.
0: That's it. Punch and Judy on ice.
1: Ah, on ice. It might work at that. All right, son, we'll give it a try.
0: Good. Just a couple of weeks rehearsal, and then we'll take the show on tour. It's bound to succeed. Dad, wherever we go, we'll be riding on the crest of a wave.
1: Well, don't worry, son, I'll check on the tides.
2: Well, I wish you both every success.
1: Oh, thank you, Millie.
2: I'll send you a telegram on the opening night. Of course, I shall miss you terribly.
0: Millie, you silly child. You're coming with us.
2: But what about my Winkles?
0: Now, forget them. Millie, I'm asking you to become my wife, to play Judy to my Punch.
2: Oh, Quincy, you've completely melted my ice cream.
0: Oh, Father, could you spare us for a couple of hours?
1: Of course I could, my children.
0: Come along, Millie. Back to the back of the bandstand.
1: From then on, we never looked back. The new show caught the imagination of the public. Wherever we went, our efforts were crowned with success.
2: Little Hampton.
1: Cleethorpes.
0: Lulworth Cove.
2: Frinton.
0: Nine reaches, and then at last the big time.
1: Blackpool.
6: I'll tell you, Lou, it's fantastic. The theatres are empty, the beach is back, the news doing it. Birkinshaw's Punch and Judy. They've taken the sands by storm. The donkeys are at a standstill. Uncle Joe's hour of magic and mirth is at it. They're getting offers from all over the world.
2: Ooh, here's another offer, Quincy.
0: Who's it from?
2: Moscow. They want to arrange exchange visits between us and the Bolshe Ballet.
0: No, turn it down. Oh, and by the way, turn down that offer from Las Vegas. Too much of a gamble. Suggest Noel Coward. He's a good little turn.
1: You can forget all them other offers. I've just had a cable that tops the lot. It's the biggest thing that can happen to a Punch and Judy show. Listen to this. can offer unlimited season at your own terms. Open next week, Sahara Desert.
2: The Sahara Desert? What's so wonderful about that?
1: Well, don't you realise? It's the biggest beach in the whole world.

0: listening.
1: I got a wife, she's the apple of my life, but I wish she would leave me alone. When I hear...
2: Yes, darling. Of course, darling. You know, of course I'll do it. Yes. I've done it. I'm just going. I'm doing it now. Yes, I'm going now.

Oh, not again. Yes, I'm doing it. I'm going to do it again. Oh, no. Will you shut up? Phew. What a wife.

0: raise all your glasses, please. Come on now, Mr. Glum. Don't just sit there crying in your brown. I'm not lending you the money, and that's that.
1: But it's your duty to lend it to me, Tim. Aye? If it wasn't for you, I wouldn't be needing it.
0: Why?
1: Fancy giving me a bottle of whiskey for a birthday present.
0: Well, there's gratitude. What was wrong with me giving you that?
1: Ted.
0: Yeah?
1: You know the effect whiskey has on me. What? I'm all right on beer.
0: Yeah?
1: That's a civilised drink. I can drink brown ale till it comes out of my ears.
0: I've seen that.
1: All it makes me do is want to fight everybody. That's all right, but yeah. Whiskey, that has a dreadful effect on me.
0: Yeah.
1: Makes me benevolent.
0: Benevolent?
1: Me.
0: Yeah.
1: I want to do good after whiskey. It's awful. Do you know, last Christmas, I had a mere two double whiskies. You know what I done?
0: No.
1: I willed my body to St. Thomas's Hospital.
0: Oh, dear, it do have an effect, don't it? What did it do to you this time?
1: Well, I drank half your bottle of whiskey at that birthday party I threw on Sunday evening.
0: Oh,
1: The following morning, Eth came round to discuss the party with my Ron.
2: Oh, Ron, wasn't your father sweet at his birthday party last night? So sentimental and affectionate to everybody. Oh, and when he got up on that chair to make that speech, didn't you think it was moving?
3: It was, Ed. It's got a wobbly leg.
2: Not the chair, Ron, what he said. Oh, beloved, do you know, I had tears in my eyes. That's unusual for me.
3: Why, where do you usually have them?
2: Ron, I mean when he told everybody what he was going to give us for our wedding present. A 7-day honeymoon at any place in the world we like to choose at his expense. It staggered me, Ron. I'd have thought that was the last thing he'd do.
3: It was the last thing he did, Ed. Straight after that, he went green and fell flat on his face.
2: Are you implying that he only made that generous offer because he'd been taking little sips from Mr. Ted's present? Because I'm not having that, Ron.
3: Nobody's having it, Eth. He won't let go of the bottle. When we put him to bed, we had to pull his shirt off over it.
2: Now, I'm sure that his offer came from the heart. And now it's up to us to tell him there's only one place we want to spend our honeymoon. Paris.
3: Paris
2: in the spring.
3: France.
2: You and me together, strolling hand in hand along the boulevards. Oh, Ron.
3: Oh, eh?
2: It makes me all shivery inside just to think about it. I've thought about nothing else but our honeymoon all morning.
3: Me too, eh? I fell off my bike twice.
2: Mr. Glum, no, right away, shall we? Right now. Is he in the kitchen?
3: No, Eth. He's still face downwards on the bed with the blinds drawn.
2: Oh, old lazy bones. Well, give me the broom, Ron, and I'll bang up on the ceiling and wake him. Mr. Glum! Wakey, wakey!
4: Stop it! Stop it! Stop it, for pity's sake! Stop firing them cannons! Oh, my head!
2: Oh, Ronnie, he doesn't sound quite as jovial this morning.
4: Oh.
2: Never mind. He'll cheer up when he hears what we've decided on. I love Paris in the springtime.
3: When it's raining.
2: I love Paris in the fall.
3: When it's raining.
2: I love Paris. Why, oh, why do I love Paris?
3: Because it's raining.
4: Please. Oh, please, that singing.
2: Ooh.
4: It's going through my head like white-hot shrapnel.
2: Mr. Glum, how are you?
4: How am I?
2: Yes.
4: Very, very deleterious.
2: Oh,
4: Ed.
3: Careful, Dad.
4: Lead me to the sofa, there's a good girl.
2: It's all right, then, come
4: on. I'm trying not to open my eyes.
2: Oh, there we are.
4: Thank you, my dear. Oh, my head, oh, Ron.
3: Yes, Dad.
4: Ring up St. Thomas's and tell them that I'm ready if they are. Oh, very deleterious indeed. Oh, the throbbing. B
1: Be loving and gentle with me, if I may come apart in your hands.
2: Oh, no, you won't, because we've got some news that'll make you feel much better. We've decided to go to Paris.
1: Well, don't slam the door as you go out.
2: Oh, Mr. Glum, for our honeymoon.
1: Oh, very nice, very nice, very nice indeed, very nice. Where are you going to get the money for that, then?
3: You're paying for it, Dad.
1: Ron, please, that joke is in the worst possible taste. Talking about taste. What's this bit of carpet doing in my mouth?
3: That's your tongue, Dad.
1: Is that what it is?
2: Oh, Mr. Glum, don't tell me you've forgotten the speech you made at the party last night.
1: Party? Was I at a party last night? Whose party was that, then?
3: Yours, Dad. It was your birthday.
1: My birthday? How old was I? 100.
2: Oh, you made a wonderful, wonderful speech.
1: Oh, then I did.
2: I can remember every word.
1: Oh.
2: I feel it is incumbent upon me
1: to favorite
2: do
1: word.
2: Something for my son and his delightful bride-to-be.
1: Sloshed, I must have been.
2: I therefore offer them as wedding gift 7 days honeymoon in any part of the world they may choose.
1: I said that? Me? Oh, me? No, never.
2: Oh, yes.
1: Not in a million... Wait a minute. What was I drinking?
3: You've still got the bottle in your hand.
1: Have I? Ron, be a good son and lift me left eyelid for me, will you? Now, let's get it in focus and see what I was... with whiskey. Oh, whiskey, the arch enemy. Now I understand all. I've been doing good again.
2: Mr. Glum, you're not backing out of your promise.
1: Well, now, Eth, backing out is a very harsh phrase. It all depends on... Now, tell me, were there any independent witnesses to this alleged promise of mine?
2: All the family.
1: Oh, lummy.
2: Your family and my family. They were terribly impressed by your generosity. They all cheered, didn't they, Ron?
3: Yeah, they did, Dad. And then when Mum and I came forward and carried you out of the room, they sang, "He's a fine old English gentleman."
1: Must have been a very elevating spectacle. Well, Eth, of course, with all that shower as witnesses, well, I've had it, haven't I? But, I mean, Paris, cool, lovely. I mean, that'll cost me nigh on 50 quid.
2: Well, if we'd chosen the other honeymoon places, it'd have cost you twice as much. Ooh, places like Capri or Rome or Majolica.
1: Yes, but on the other hand, as you might say, if you'd chosen Grimsby, it'd have cost me nothing.
2: Grimsby?
1: Yes, I've just recalled I got a second cousin up there who'd put you up at his cottage for nothing.
2: Grimsby?
1: Yes, and what's more, there'd be no fares to pay. He has to bring the lorry down here twice a week, you see, so that he can deliver the fish, you see.
3: Oh, yes, Eth, that sounds much better. Bags, I sit with the driver.
1: Yeah. Oh, you don't want to sit with the fish, no.
3: No, well, he'll sit with the driver every time.
2: Not with you fishy. Two. How can you possibly compare it? Golden Arrow to Paris or fish lorry to Grimsby?
1: Well, it's only a manner of speaking, isn't it?
2: Mr. Glum, you definitely said it'd be the place of our choice.
1: Well, I'm not going to go back on that, Eth. All I'm asking is consider your choice. I tell you what. Let me find out a few things about Paris on your behalf. Strictly on your behalf.
2: Well, Mr. Glum, I know you've gone to a lot of trouble, but, well, I didn't see that in the papers, did you, Ron? Did you read that bubonic plague is raging in Paris?
3: No, no. I didn't see the other thing Dad mentioned either.
2: What other thing?
3: That the Eiffel Tower has got dry rot. Any minute it could topple down on some sightseeing honeymoon couple.
1: Well, don't look at me as though I'd made these things up. It don't make no difference to me where you have your honeymoon. I just feel it's a shame to visit Paris in March of all months.
2: Why? What happens there in March?
1: Well, I thought everybody knew that. It's the monsoon season.
2: Monsoon?
3: That's French for mister.
1: And that brings me to another point. The language barrier. At least in Grimsby you can understand half of what they're saying. The best half.
2: Mr. Glum, that's all the fun, making yourself understood.
1: No. Look, no, Eth. I don't think for a moment I'm trying to dissuade you. Paris is a very lovely city. I mean, I admit that. I earned you that. Just seems eccentric to go on the continent for honeymoon. I mean, I remember before I was sent over there with the army, we had a pamphlet where they told us to boil everything before we touch it. Well, I mean...
2: Oh, Mr. Glum, that was years ago.
1: But it still appertains.
2: Oh, no, I'm sure if you ask anybody who's been there lately...
1: Hey, wait a minute. Someone who's been there lately.
2: It's on their honeymoon.
1: On their honeymoon, yes, of course. Yes, that's it.
3: Dad? Why are you rubbing your hands?
1: Well, I just had a very happy thought, my son. Just a happy thought. I...

0: Well, Mr. Clump, I cannot think what that happy thought could have been. I can't, honest. I think your mind must work faster than mine.
1: Well, Ted, it's very kind of you to make that admission.
0: Yeah.
1: I'll say this, unreservedly. Comparing my mind with yours is like comparing a fine old Stradivarius with the work of some lesser painter. You give us another brown and I'll tell you what the brilliant notion was.
0: That's right.
1: What made me rub me hands. It was your nephew, Sid Oakes.
0: Young Sid, the amateur dramatics fiend.
1: You've hit the nail right on the box. Yeah. Young Sid, the Sir Alec Guinness of the Lewisham Thespians. Ah. Now, you see, I worked it out, you see. Yeah. As Ron and Ethel never met him, I was able to offer him the part of his career.
0: What part?
1: Ah, you see, the part of a young husband who has but recently returned from honeymoon in Paris.
0: Ah.
1: The scene, the Glum's front parlour. The time, the following day.
2: Won't you have a cup of tea, Mr. Oakes? It's very nice of you to drop in like this. You sure you won't have a cup?
3: No, thanks. I only drink wine now. But as I was saying, marriage. That's just a formality to the French, you know. Just a word.
2: Oh?
3: Now, Ron boy, I must say I envy you. You're going to get your eyes open, chum. Them mademoiselles, they got bags of ooh-la-la.
4: Oh, I've never had a bag of that.
3: Yeah. I'll mark your card for you, son. There's a nightclub called The Sexy.
4: Oh.
3: And they come on, these girls.
4: Yes.
3: And they're as near as I am to you.
4: Yeah.
3: And Ron,
4: yeah,
3: without a word of a lie, from there to there, Starkers.
2: Ron, you're putting your fruitcake in your ear.
3: Yes?
2: Mr. Oakes, might I ask you, did your wife enjoy it?
3: Well, I suppose so. I don't know, really. I only saw her meal times. You see, over in Paris, it's not done to take your wife around everywhere with you. That's a man's city, all right.
4: Ron,
3: yes. There's a little calf in the Pigalle.
4: Oh, yes.
3: You have a word with the doorman.
2: Yes, oh, Mr. Oakes, yes, thank you. I do think it's a pity that you couldn't have brought your wife along here today.
3: Yes, well, we don't meet much these days. Paris sort of changed my views on the whole aspect of married life. I'm out with the boys now most of the time, you see.
2: Are you?
3: Yeah. Oh, I say, is that the time? I must be pushing. I've got a rather important appointment, if you know what I mean. Well, au revoir, Ron. The boys and I will be seeing a lot of you when you get back, I suppose.
4: Oh, yes, please.
3: Ta-da, then. Bon marché, all.
5: Oh, yeah, wasn't that interesting?
2: Interesting? Where are you going, Ron?
5: To start packing.
2: I shouldn't bother if I was you. You won't need much for a 7 days honeymoon in Grimsby.
0: So you've done it, Mr. Clump. You cunning old owl.
1: Yes.
0: You've got him out of Paris and into Grimsby,
1: that's
0: eh?
1: That's right, Ted, that's right. And Ron's going to sit in front, as promised. Yes, I've done it, yes.
0: Well, now, if you manage...
1: I expect Appleby with the fish, but
0: if you manage this, I don't see why you're around here begging for a loan of £100.
1: Well, you see, because it's like this, Ted. When Ron and Ed told me that they'd agree to Grimsby, I was so relieved... I proposed having a celebration drink, you see.
0: Oh, which you was well entitled to and all. Here, you didn't.
1: I did, Ted, yes. I finished the other half of your bottle of whiskey.
0: Oh, whiskey.
1: Whiskey.
0: Now what are you going and done?
1: Ted, I've promised them a blooming four-bedroom ass.
6: Malcolm Lockyer and the BBC Review Orchestra bring our recorded show to a close. Those involved were Dick Bentley, Professor Jimmy Edwards, and June Whitfield, encouraged by Wallace Eaton and the keynotes. Frank Muir and Dennis Norton wrote the script, and the program was produced by Charles Maxwell. We all invite you to tune in again next week.

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4: We now present the first episode in a radio series based on the world-famous BBC comedy success, Steptoe and Son. With Harry H. Corbett as Harold Steptoe. Wilfred Bramble as Albert. And here they are in The Offer, the story which introduced us to those remarkable scrap merchants, Steptoe and Son.
5: What's all this then? Have you been out all day just for this? All day just to collect this load of rubbish?
6: Of course I danced all day.
5: Didn't anybody know you was coming? Has the clapper on your bell gone or something? Or did you put slippers on the hall so nobody'd hear you?
6: Thanks.
5: There. What you been doing, creeping round the streets? Cool blimey. 8 hours you've been out. I used to get more out of this than one house.
6: There ain't so much junk about these days.
5: Listen, son, if you don't shout out, they aren't going to come looking for you. You're going to bawl out. They're all in there listening to housewives. Sure as they can't hear you, creeping boy.
6: I was shouting. I got a sore throat through shouting. I'm cold, so don't stop.
5: Oh, we can't retire on this, can we? Bottles. Empty bottles. Yeah. It's not good enough. A mattress. Who's going to sleep on springs like them? They jump out and bite you in the back. Oh, I know it says Steptoe and Son scrap merchants on them gates, but you've got to do better than this, Harold. I mean, look at it. Where's the lead? I told you especially to keep your eye out for lead.
6: Dad, there ain't no lead about.
5: And where's the brass? There ain't no brass here.
6: There ain't no brass about either.
5: Yes, there's brass about. There's always brass about. And lead. You've got to shout for it, though. If it ain't tied up in ribbons outside the front gate, you just don't want to know, do you? Go and feed the horse.
6: I'm going to.
5: That's another thing. You don't look after that horse. How can you expect to get around quick if the horse ain't in good nick?
6: Now look, Dad, you looks after the yard, and I looks after the horse and cart, all right?
5: He don't get enough to eat. He's entitled to eat, that horse is, same as you and me. He's just as much part of the business as we are.
6: Oh, for God's sake, Dad, don't keep on about that horse.
5: He's a dumb animal. He can't tell us when he's hungry.
6: Well, this one can. A greedy, angry, gutted, great clod of...
5: You watch your language. Your mother didn't like it, and neither do I. You haven't learned it all fast, so don't come out with it.
6: Well, here's a greedy, angry, gutted... Look, you say stop outside of their houses. I don't stop. You get off, knock on the door, he's got half their heads inside of him.
5: Well, come on. Let's get this rubbish off.
6: I was going to feed the horse.
5: Lazy horse. This is more important. Give his hand with his chaise along. Ooh. Gee, what good's that? Half the straw's hanging out. Look at all that straw.
6: That's your precious horse, did that? I had it down on a pavement, I went in to pay the woman, and when I got back, old greedy guts had got his great chompers stuck into it. So he's useless. He's old and he's slow. I don't know why you don't take him around the knacker's yard and have him melted down.
5: Melted down? You don't like that horse, do you? Come on, admit it, you've never liked him, have you?
6: Well, seeing as how you brought it up, no, I don't. He's vicious, he is. He lunged at me again today.
5: That horse is no fool. He knows when he's not liked. You've got to handle him right, like I handle him. He don't lunge at me.
6: Of course he don't. He knows when he's onto a good thing. I mean, the way you treats him, giving him sweets and lumps of sugar all the time, his teeth has gone rotten through you. I don't call that being kind to an horse, making his teeth go rotten.
5: It's not the sweets, he's getting old. That's why his teeth is rotten.
6: Glue, that's all he's good for.
5: Yeah. Come on then, let's see what you've been spending our capital on. Hey, what's this? Woolens or rags?
6: I don't know, it's a bit of both, well, I guess, eh?
5: What rates did you pay, woolens or rags? You've got £6 here, either cream or dark.
6: They're mostly cream, the rest is rags.
5: How many times have I told you to sort them out before you pay for them?
6: Gordon Bennett, I only gave her a tanner for the lot.
5: A That's not bad, I suppose. I'll sort them out in future.
6: Hey, look. Your man's about the way I treat the horse. Your man's about the way I goes out totting. All right, then. You go out with the cart. Go on. You go out. I'll stay here in the yard. I wouldn't mind sitting around the fire drinking tea all day long. Go on. You get up on that plank if you're so good at it. I'm sick and tired of sitting up there, staring at that great backside all day long. It's going up and down, up and down. You go out tomorrow. I stop breathing down my neck. Come on, help me unload this stuff.
5: You know I can't take the cart out anymore. Not with me legs.
6: Yeah, well, that's it then, isn't it? Well, you don't want to say anything, do you? Otherwise, I'm liable to turn this lot in and be off. I'm sick to death of you, the yard, the cart, and the old...
5: Yeah, what do you know? What could you do?
6: Oh, look, mate, don't you worry about me. I can look after myself. I'll be all right.
5: Yeah.
6: I've had an offer.
5: An offer? What? Get out of here.
6: Oh, yes, I am. I don't include you or that rotten horse. See? Okay. All right. Well, what's it then?
5: What offer? Who from?
6: Never you mind. I don't feed the horse.
5: You don't want to go taking no offers. We got a good business here.
6: Well, you're right now, aren't you?
5: You don't want to go taking no offers. Young fella like you. You know where you are here. Outside, you don't know where you are. You're safe here. You're a partner here. And there's not many lads of your age with a partnership and there's five in business like this.
6: Dad, I'm 37.
5: Well, that's young, isn't it? If I was 37, I'd be out with that horse.
6: If you was 37, you wouldn't be out with that horse because that horse wouldn't have been born. You would have been out with the horse we had before, and it was a much better horse than the rotten one I have to go round with.
5: Now you've done it, he heard you. Go on, blame the horse. All bad workmen blame the tools. You had it too easy, you had. My dad made me come up the hard way. That's where I've gone wrong. I put you straight into the business. You didn't have to work your way up. Straight onto the cart you went with your own horse and your own name on the gate.
6: My name on the gate? Come here.
5: What for?
6: Come here, come on. Come here.
5: All right.
6: Now look at this gate. My name ain't on the gate. It's only got and son.
5: Well, that's you, ain't it?
6: No, it ain't. It's you. It was your dad who had that sign painted.
5: Well, it's an old firm. No point in wasting money. Keep on changing the sign. It'll all come to you one day when I'm dead and buried. I don't suppose that'll be long.
6: Oh, God, here we go. Oh, here comes a sad bit.
5: Hey, put that violin down. That might be valuable.
6: Oh, yes, the Stradivarius, without a doubt. Here, how about a quick chorus of Arts and Flowers? All right.
5: Yes.
6: Well, that's sword down. You might get hurt.
5: Hold you two to laugh at your father.
6: Yeah, you've got to get out of scabbard first, mate. What's the matter now?
5: It's me heart, Harold. I think me heart's gone. I've overdone it this time.
6: I'll come off it. There's nothing wrong with you.
5: It's me heart, I tell you.
6: Oh, all right, then. Sit on the floor if you want to. Look, you've been moaning about your heart for 40 years. Every time you can't get your own way, you've had 15 heart attacks, to my knowledge.
5: I know.
6: And if you have three, you die.
5: Who told you that?
6: The doctor told me, the one who came round last time. He says there's nothing wrong with you anywhere.
5: He's lying. There's me legs.
6: Your legs, are. There was nothing wrong with your legs just now, was there? When you was going to have my head off. Come on. Let's finish unloading this gear.
5: You don't want to go tagging no offers. I've built up this business for you, son. It's yours when I'm gone. And then when your son comes along, you won't have to change the sign either. Steptoe and son. Oh,
7: certainly. It'll be you and your son.
6: Well, I ain't got no son, have I? I haven't even got a wife.
7: I'll go out and get one then.
6: How can I? Look, I'm never going to get married, Dad. So, as soon as I meet a bird and she says, what do I do? And I says, I'm a rag and bone man. She doesn't want to know.
7: What's wrong with rag and bone man? Go on, tell me, go on. It's an honourable profession.
6: Oh, you
7: can laugh, but we're very useful members of the community, we are.
6: Oh, yes.
7: If it wasn't for us, the whole country'd be cluttered up. You tell them that next time they turn their nose up. Hey, this mattress ain't bad. Where'd you get this?
6: Some old bird in Devlin Street. She wanted half a dollar for it, the saucy old moon.
7: You didn't give it to her?
6: But of course not. In the end, she gave me 3 and a tanner to take it away.
7: You're learning, son. You're not such a rotten rag and bone man after all.
6: Thank you very much.
7: Now, let me feel it. There's ways of testing mattresses, you know.
6: Well, you, Mark. But you need a walk all over it. Look at those muddy feet, Mark.
7: It's not bad, is it? Not too many lumps. Good quality. Look, it's still got the utility sign on it. Yeah. I'll have that on my bed. When you fed the horse, you can take that in and bring mine out.
6: Oh, yes, all right. Look, I'll get you a continental headboard and a bedside cabinet if you'd like to hang on.
7: Don't be saucy.
6: Well, that's always the same. If anything half decent comes along, you always keep it for yourself. You're like a little old squirrel, you are. With your little nuts all hidden away for the winter, aren't you?
7: Yes. I'm only trying to build up a decent face for you. You don't want to bring your wife home to a slum, do you? What's this?
6: What's it look like? It's a plate.
7: Look nice on the wall, that would.
6: What do you want to put plates on the wall for? They're to eat off of. Yeah. That's the idea of them. You don't put wallpaper on the table, do you? What's the matter with you? You're going potty in your old age.
7: That's going on my wall.
6: I thought the idea of this game was to collect stuff and flog it. You never was to flog anything.
7: You can't flog pieces like this. Look at it. It's beautiful. Look at that glaze. It's a collector's item, this is.
6: Oh, yes.
7: As nice a piece of Crown Derby as ever come into the yard.
6: Crown Derby? Oh, your eyes is going.
7: Huh?
6: That's a bit of red anchor, Chelsea, that is.
7: Never red anchor. What do you know about pottery?
6: That's red anchor, I tell
7: you. Never.
6: Look, I had you over that Chinese vase, didn't I? I proved you wrong there.
7: What Chinese vase?
6: That Ming dynasty. Yeah. The one you keeps your threepenny bits in. The one you said was a Tang dynasty.
7: Well, so it is.
6: It ain't, I tell you, it's a Ming. I mean, I'd have understood it if you thought it was a Song dynasty. But forget it, a Ming mixed up with a Tang. I mean, there's hundreds of years difference. Oh, it just exposes you, that's all.
7: Anyway, I'm sticking this up on my wall.
6: I'll stick it where you like. I've got to...
7: Haven't you fed that poor animal yet?
6: Don't start that again, and don't pinch any more of that junk. That is for flogging. You've already had the mattress and the plate. Now leave it alone. Leave it all out here. Otherwise, I shall take that offer.
7: Yeah. Well, you go and feed the horse.
6: That's my final warning.
7: Yeah. Some nice stuff here. This mirror ain't bad. Big cracked. It would look nice in the oil, this would.

0: That mirror looks real nice next to me plate and me barometer. It's about the only place on the wall with nothing on it.
1: What have you been doing?
0: Nothing, son.
1: Then what was that banging I heard?
0: Banging? I didn't hear no banging.
1: Have you been putting anything on the wall?
0: Me? Oh, no, not me.
1: I distinctly heard banging.
0: Oh, yes, banging, yes. Oh, I did put the plate up, just the old Crown Derby.
1: Red anchor.
0: Yeah, all right, isn't it? What have you got there?
1: Oh, what's it look like? It's bottles, booze bottles.
0: Yeah, by the look of them, they've still got some in.
1: Yeah, come and help me sort them out.
0: What's that?
1: Whiskey.
0: Whiskey? Hang on, we put in my bottle.
1: Pass me that funnel, then. Oh, look at this. Here, there's a good couple of inches of the old Vin Rouge here. Oh, Chateau Margaux's. Oh, have we got any Chateau Margaux's up there?
0: Chateau Margaux's? What year?
1: 1955.
0: 55. Here we are.
1: Let's have the funnel, then.
0: That's full up now.
1: Well, you knows what to do. Hammer the cork in and put it on its side.
0: Let's have a drop now.
1: No.
0: Go on.
1: No. It's for when we got guests.
0: We don't have guests. It'll go rotten, I'm telling you. Look at that bottle of 1931 Chambertin. It's still only half full. Yeah, I ain't collected no 1931 Chambertin since 1932. It'll go rotten, I tell you. Let's drink it now.
1: Look, put it back where I'm not touching it. How can I build up a wine cellar with you wanting to drink it all? Here, how are we off for Yugoslavian Riesling?
0: We ain't got none.
1: Right. Well, put that on the shelf then. We'll start a new bottle. Hello? What's this? Non-vintage Beaujolais.
0: Oh, we've got some of that, and it's nearly full.
1: Good. This should finish it off then. Here, hang on. Hang on. Wait a minute. Oh, to those the rotten, lousy, stinking twits.
0: What's the matter?
1: Paraffin. They put paraffin in it. Ruined me bottle of Beaujolais. It's taken me a year to fill that one up.
0: I told you we should have drunk it.
1: How can people do things like that?
0: Perhaps it won't matter. Might taste all right. I knew a man who drank methylated spirit. He swore by it.
1: Look, I'm not an alcoholic, mate. I'm a connoisseur.
0: Well, if you don't want it, I'll have it. I don't mind a bit of paraffin.
1: You dirty old man.
0: Cool. Lovely.
1: Oh, good.
0: You try it. You can hardly taste it.
1: You ain't got no taste buds, have you?

0: tease that.
1: Melt him down. That's our new thing for him.
0: Wasting money on false teeth for horses. Hey, just a minute. What's in this bottle? Ah, gin. Bring me the gin over. And bring us a bit of rag.
1: What for?
0: To wipe the funnel out, of course. I have been pouring red wine in that funnel, haven't I? Oh, I don't want to pour gin on top of it, do I? It'll go pink, won't it? Give us that bottle. Hello, hello. There was more in this than that.
1: Eh?
0: I said that there was more in this than that than there is now.
1: Don't look at me.
0: I am looking at you. I put a mark on this label, see? That's where the mark is, and that's where the gin is. 2 inches underneath.
1: It must have evaporated.
0: Yeah. Well, I know where it evaporated too. You've been at it, haven't you? I've been out on the cart and you've been at the gin. Oh, well, let's put the tin out on it, that is. I'm off. I'm taking that offer.
2: I only had a little sip to keep the cold out. My legs was playing me up.
0: That's finished it. I've had enough. That's one thing I'm not putting up with. Nicking stuff out of my cocktail cabinet. You've gone too far this time. No, this is it. This is fine. I'm off. I'm going to pack everything on that cart and I'm off. I'm taking that offer.
2: Wait a minute, son. You can't leave me. I can't run this place on my own. You don't want to come taking no offers. You'll feel differently tomorrow. You've had a hard day.
0: Don't get in my way. Look, I've made up my mind. I should have done this years ago. Mind now.
2: I won't touch a cocktail cabinet no more. Cross me heart no to die. Don't leave me, son.
0: It's not just the gin. This is a good offer, I bet.
2: I'll give you the plate, Harold. You can have the plate.
0: I don't want a plate. I can sell my shell, this lot, and then I can burn my way in.
2: What's going to happen to me? I'm too old to be on my own. Oh, it's my heart again. Harold, my heart started again. I'm going, Harold. Harold, do you hear me? I'm going.
1: Well, that makes two of us, doesn't it?
2: I don't think I'm going to get over this one. I'm on my way out.
0: Say hello to Granddad when you get there. Don't you? But get out of the way while I collect my things. Right, where's my barometer?
1: What barometer?
0: The one I bought today, where is it?
1: I haven't seen that barometer.
0: Well, what's this on the wall then? A banjo?
1: No, don't take the barometer. I always wanted a barometer.
0: Well, it's mine. I can get a few bob on it.
1: It's no good to you. It's in French. You don't know the French for cloudy.
0: I don't have to know what the French for cloudy is. I can look out the window, can't I?
1: You're stealing. That's what you're doing. Robbing an old man of his last possessions. Anyway, what do you want with all this stuff?
0: I'm going to flog it. I'm going to flog all this stuff. I'm going to bar my way in. And then I'll be well away. I'll make a name for myself. I'll never make a name for myself here. Here I'm just... and son. I'll have these chairs.
1: Don't you go doing nothing you'll regret later.
0: Don't keep following me about.
1: I'm following you about. It's my yard. I can walk about just as I like. I don't have to ask you.
0: All right, then go on. Walk about then. I'll stop here.
1: I don't want to walk about.
0: No. You just want to follow me, don't you? Well, I ain't going to do you no good if you do. I'm not going to change my mind. I mean it this time. I'm off.
1: Oh, you've made up your mind, have you?
0: Yes, I have. I'm in a rut, yeah? I've been a rag and bone man for 25 years. 25 years. Ever since I left school.
1: I ain't done so bad out of it. You got a cocktail cabinet, a wine cellar, a barometer. Like many boys of your age, you've got a wine cellar.
0: Well, you've held me back all these years. You have. Who kept me here? You and your heart and your legs. You stifle me, you have. I've got ideas. I've always had ideas. I could have been somebody, I could. I could have been a company director by now. A giant of industry. But it was you. You kept me all these years stuck here. You and that rotten horse. You moaning and nagging all day long. I've been wasting myself. Well, the time has come. I'm breaking out. I'm striking out on my own. I'm going to make my mark on the world and you're not going to stop me. And what's more, I'm taking this armchair with me.
1: You mind you don't hurt yourself with that? You aren't as young as you were. It's a rotten operation if you get it, that is.

0: You're all right in my study, that will. I'll have it recovered in red leather. Yes, with brass nails all round it. A pine panel library. I'll have my bookcases right up to the ceiling. My books. Where's my books? Here we are. I thought I had more than five. Oh, yes. I shall want this golf bag.
1: You'll be playing some golf then, will you?
0: Well, all company directors plays golf. Oh, that's essential, that is. Oh, all the big deals is done on the golf course. Oh, you've got to play golf. I'll better take these as well. Spare tyres for my motor car.
1: There's an old battery down there.
0: Yeah, that's mine. I'll have that in my garage. My chauffeur can look after them for me. Bang them on. Right. Now, if there's anything else I need, I'll come back and get it. Oh, well, that's it. I'll be off now, then. Go and get the horse.
1: Yeah, not having the horse.
0: I want the horse.
1: The horse is mine. I'm not giving him to you.
0: I only want to borrow him. I want to get my stuff moved in.
1: No, you're not having him. You've never liked him. You've never had one good word to say to him all the time we've had him.
0: I've got to have the horse. That's how I'm not going to get this stuff
1: That's
0: out.
1: That's your problem, ain't it? You're not having the horse.
0: Well, I'll keep your stinking horse. But ain't going to bother me. I'll move this gear myself. I don't want any favours from you, mate. I've never had any in the past and I don't want none now. That's just another reason for going. I'll soon have this lot on the move.
1: What are you doing now?
0: What do you think I'm doing? You got eyes? If I can't have the horse, I'll get between the shafts and I'll pull the rotten thing myself.
1: You'll never do that.
0: Won't I? We'll see. Oh, well, I'm sorry it's had to end this way. I'll come and see you when the pressure's off a bit. Cheerio.
1: Cheerio.
0: Is that break off?
1: Yeah.
0: Right. Well, I'll be off then. Cheerio.
1: You better make a move on. It's getting dark.
0: I'm getting a move on. Don't you worry about me. I'll be there in time.
1: You got far to go then?
0: Yeah. But it won't take long. Once I get it going. But cheerio then.
1: Here you are.
0: No hard feeling.
1: No.
0: That's the only way. See, if you don't look after yourself, you don't deserve to get on. I was in the rat, you see. See, if I don't go now, I'll never go.
1: No. Cheerio, then.
0: Cheerio. I thought it moved a bit then.
1: I'll, go and open the gate, shall I?
0: Yes, all right.
1: Because you'll want to get a run out, won't you?
0: Yeah.
1: Because
0: yeah.
1: There's that great big hill outside you've got to get up.
0: I'll be all right. Move. Move. Move, you rotten stinking car. Move. I've got to go away. Move. Move.
1: I'll go and put the kettle on and we'll have a cup of tea. I'll get the old sausages going. You like the sausages, don't you?
0: It's a crown. It's all wet and slippery. I can't move.
1: Yeah, you come along inside, son. Let's go inside.
0: I can't take that off, eh?
1: It's a bit late to go anywhere now, ain't it? It's got dark. You'd have to put the lights on.
0: Yeah, but I'm still going. I'm not staying.
1: Of course you're not. You can go another day. On a Sunday when there's not so much traffic about. And we get the car unloaded in the morning. Don't you worry about it.
0: I'm going. I'm not staying here. I'm taking that off.
1: Yeah, of course you're taking it. You can go another day. And he keep that offer open for you if you reckon you as much as you say he does.
0: Oh, he does.
1: You can stay here with your old dad. And wait till a better offer comes along.
0: No.
1: I mean, the way you're building up your stock here, you'll be more of a power to be reckoned with. I mean, the more you can put in, the better offer you're going to get. In the meantime, you stay here with your old dad.
0: Oh.

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0: Thomas Allburn. Thomas Allburn, you have been found unworthy of having existed.
1: Is that you, Mother?
0: Your life and all memory of you will be wiped from history. The void you occupied in the space-time continuum will be allocated to a person who was never given the gift of life. May they spend their time more wisely.
1: Oh, please. Why me? There must be others who live worthless lives.
0: All will be judged. It is complete. All that remains is to delete your physical form. Sorry to disturb you, sir. Reality control.
2: Coffee, sir. Double caffeinated, quadruple sugar.
3: Nice one.
2: Ah, Virgil's Aeneid. Oh, the epic tale of Agamemnon's pursuit of Helen of Troy. The most classic work by the greatest Latin poet who ever put quill to parchment.
3: It's the comic book version. It's good though, man. It's absolutely full of history.
2: Zap, pow, kersplat, die in bed, you Trojan pig dog, guignard. I see they've remained faithful to the original text. I'm sure Virgil would have approved.
4: Crichton, don't discourage him. It's the only thing he's ever read that doesn't have lift-up flaps.
3: No, though. This wooden horse of Troy malarkey. I'm not buying that.
4: It's one of the most famous military maneuvers in history.
3: I mean, the Greeks have been camped outside Troy, kapowing, zapping, kasplatting the Trojans for the best part of a decade, yeah.
4: So?
3: So all of a sudden they wake up one morning and the Greeks have gone. And there outside the city walls, they've left this gift. This tribute to their valiant foes. A huge wooden horse. Just large enough to happily contain 500 Greeks in full battle dress and still leave adequate room for toilet facilities. Are you telling me that not one Trojan goes, hang on a minute, that's a bit of a funny present. What's wrong with a couple of hundred pairs of socks and some aftershave? No, they don't. They just wheel it in and all decide to go for an early night. People that stupid deserve to be kapowed, zapped and kasplatted in their beds. You know what the big joke is? From this particular phase in history, we derive the phrase, beware of Greeks bearing gifts. Well, it'd be much more logical to derive the phrase, beware of Trojans, the complete smegheads.
4: Well, thank you, AJP Taylor.
3: What was that?
5: Strange, we've changed course.
2: Oh. Are you sure, Holly? There's no course change programmed.
5: And again. Mark 180, that's a complete turn. We're heading back to Red Dwarf.
3: Give me manual halt.
5: We're locked out.
2: This is not a malfunction. There's something controlling the craft.
4: Holly, any traffic around?
5: Nothing on the local scan.
2: This isn't possible. There must be.
0: I'm in possession of you, known as Lister. Do not attempt to resist me.
3: What happened to him? His voice finally break?
2: Who are you?
0: Tremble at my name, for I am the Inquisitor.
2: The Inquisitor?
0: Your vessel is under my control. It will return you to your mothership where you will face judgment. You will each present a case to justify your existence. If you fail, you will be deleted.
2: Are you okay, sir?
3: God, I think so. A little bit shaky. Oh,
2: I think we should run you through the Metascan, though, just as a precaution.
3: Yeah, okay.
4: So, Crichton, you've heard of this Inquisitor.
2: Only as a myth, a dark fable, a horror tale, told across the flickering embers of a midnight fire, wherever hardened space dogs gather to drink fermented vegetable products and compete in tales of blood-chilling terror.
4: A simple yes would have sufficed.
5: So who is he?
3: Yeah, what's his beef?
2: Well, the legend tells of a droid, a self-repairing simulant who survives to the end of eternity, to the end of time itself. After millions of years alone, he finally reaches the conclusion that there is no God, no afterlife, and the only purpose of existence is to lead a worthwhile life. And so the droid constructs a time machine and roams eternity, visiting every single soul in history and assessing each one. He erases all those who wasted their lives and replaces them with those that never had a chance of life. The unfertilized eggs, the sperms that never made it. That is the Inquisitor. He prunes away the wastrels, expunges the wretched, and deletes the worthless.
4: We're in big trouble.
3: May you say what's worthless?
6: Oh, please. Take a look in the mirror. Read your entry in Who's Nobody.
3: Oh, yeah. Who's to judge? Who's to say what's worthwhile?
4: Well, let's face it, Listy. Lying on your bunk reading What Bike and eating sugar puff sandwiches for 8 hours every day is unlikely to qualify.
3: So just because I haven't written any symphonies or painted the Sistine Chapel, that makes me prunable?
5: No, being a totally worthless, unwashed space bum, that's what makes you prunable.
2: Precisely. The criterion is not fame. It is simply to have lived a worthwhile life.
4: Why did no one mention this before? If I'd been told about this at the start, that the object was to lead a worthwhile life, I could have done something about it. All those charity telethons when I used to ring in and pledge donations. If I'd known all this, I would have given them my credit card number.
2: Sir, you don't have to be a great philanthropist or a missionary worker. You simply have to seize the gift of life.
4: Oh, God.
2: Make a contribution.
4: Oh, God.
2: No matter how small.
4: Oh, God.
2: You simply have to have led a life that wasn't totally egocentric, vain, and self-serving.
4: You're doing this on purpose, aren't you?
2: I'm just trying to make you feel better, sir.
4: Well, shut up, then.
3: Hang on a minute. Why should we take any notice of some half-crazed rogue robot who's appointed himself judge and jury to the whole of humanity? Why should we kowtow to his judgment?
0: Because I have the power to snap your body in two like a dry reed.
3: Good answer, man. Good answer.
7: So where is he?
0: See me now, tremble. The Inquisition begins. Prove to me you are worthy of the honor of life. Or drink deeply from the well of nothingness for all eternity.
3: I hate these either-or questions.
0: Who is to be first?
4: Lister.
0: The hologram. You shall be first.
5: Pardon? Sir?
0: You have been granted the greatest gift of all. The gift of life. Tell me, what have you done to deserve this superlative good fortune?
4: Well, I say this with the highest respect, but what gives you the right to ask... No, actually, demand that answer of me, your magnificence.
0: All must answer to the Inquisitor.
4: But how do I know I'll get a fair hearing?
0: Because, like all who stand before the Inquisitor, your judge shall be...
4: Oh, Smeg.
8: Oh, Smeg indeed, matey.
4: Everyone is judged by their own self?
8: It's a bit metaphysical, I know, but it's the only fair way. Now then, justify yourself.
4: Well, first, I...
8: Liar!
4: I've done good things.
8: No, you haven't.
4: In my heart, I've always tried to do good things.
8: No, you didn't.
4: Look, in my way, I've tried to lead a good life.
8: When?
4: Ah! What's that in the corner? It's the Archangel Gabriel. Well, that's me converted. I'm a new man. Hallelujah.
8: You are a slimy, despicable, rat-hearted green discharge of a man, aren't you?
4: Well, sort of, yes.
8: So then, justify yourself.
4: What else could I have been? My father was a half-crazed military failure. My mother was a bitch queen from hell. My brothers had all the looks and talent. And what did I have? Unmanageable hair and ingrowing toenails. Yes, I admit I'm nothing. But from what I started with, nothing is up.
9: Hi, buddy. This is your judgment day, bud. I gotta be cruel. There can't be no favors.
10: I'm hearing you on FM.
9: I have to ask you the question. Justify your existence. What contribution have you made?
10: I've given pleasure to the world because I have such a beautiful ass.
9: Well, that's true.
10: Can I go now?
9: That's your case? You need more? Some might say that's a pretty shallow argument.
10: Some might say I'm a pretty shallow guy, but a shallow guy with a great ass.
9: Sometimes you astonish even me.
11: thank you.
12: Well, Crichton, justify yourself.
2: I'm not sure I can. But surely your life is replete with good works. There can be few individuals who have lived a more selfless life. But I am programmed to live unselfishly, and therefore any good works I do come not out of fine motives, but as a result of a series of binary commands I am compelled to obey.
12: Well, then how can any mechanical justify himself?
2: Perhaps only if he attempted to break his programming and conduct his life according to a set of values he arrived at independently.
12: Your argument invites deletion.
2: The rules are yours, not mine.
12: Do you wish to be erased?
2: Well, I am programmed not to wish for anything. I serve.
12: In a human, this behavior might be considered stubborn.
2: But I am not human, and neither are you. And it is not our place to judge them. I wonder why you do.
13: Enough.
9: Well, get out of this one, Smaggot.
1: What are you talking about?
9: You know what you could have made of your life if you tried. What you could have become.
1: So?
9: You've got brains, man. Brains you've never used.
1: So?
9: So justify yourself.
1: Spin on it.
0: The Inquisition is over. I have reached my verdict. Two of you have failed to become that which you might so easily have been. You have lived without merit, so have not lived at all.
3: You scum! You've wiped them out!
14: Sir.
3: It's crazy, Crichton. It's a race to cat and Rimmick.
0: They are quite safe.
14: Sir. I'm afraid it is we who are to be erased.
15: Ah.
1: The cat has led a more worthwhile life than either of us.
0: He is a shallow and selfish creature, as is the hologram. By their own low standards, they have acquitted themselves. Whereas you and the mechanoid could have been so much more.
3: What's this?
2: Best guess, we are being surgically removed from time. Every memory of us, every action we ever performed is being dissolved. Our lives are being undone.
0: It is complete. The timelines are knitted. Causality is healed. All that remains is to remove your physical forms from existence.
1: Well, you've got some amazing secret plan up your sleeve, Crichton. Now's the time to mention it.
2: No plan, sir. No sleeves.
3: Perfect. Now, what did I do next? Now, hurry! Take the gauntlet and go!
1: What the smeg is going on?
2: I don't have time to explain. I've come from the future to rescue you. Now you must go. Hurry!
14: What about me? I mean, you. I mean, us.
2: I'm afraid we get killed.
14: Killed? How?
2: While I'm standing here explaining this to you, the Inquisitor jumps me from behind like this.
14: Before you reach the final confrontation, in the storage bay, you must have decoded the gauntlet's controls.
1: How? Can you give us a clue?
11: Look, I cannot explain. For some bizarre reason, my final words are any.
1: Any?
11: Yes, any.
2: Come on, sir, we have to go.
1: He's just killed you, Crichton.
2: Sir, we have to go.

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1: Step D, 000169.
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0: I have no record of your CPU ident.
2: Nothing exists here anymore.
1: Tear gas!

0: Thank God it's you guys.
1: Move so much as an eyebrow, boy, and your dog meat.
0: What? It's us.
2: Who are you people, and what do you want?
0: Rimmed, it's me.
2: How do you know my name?
1: Don't fall for that one, bud. He read it on your uniform.
3: Sir, they've never met us before. We are limbo people between realities. They have no memory of us.
2: So, I'm going to ask you one more time. What do you want?
0: Yo, we're not the enemy. There's a guy around here somewhere, wandering around obliterating people from history. We used to be your shipmates.
2: Only we've forgotten you.
0: Yeah.
2: Well, I don't know about you, but I'm convinced.
0: We don't know you.
2: Well, if you do know me, you'll know I'm the kind of rough-and-tumble, hardened astro, ex-marine type guy you do not try to...
0: No, you're not.
2: For the last time of
0: Fiona
2: asking...
0: Fiona Barrington, 15 years of age. You got offered in your dad's greenhouse. You thought you got lucky, but it turned out all the time that you had your hand in warm compost. How can I know that and not know you?
2: Not true.
0: You've got three brothers, John, Howard and Frank. You're really mean with money. You're a tremendous physical coward. You once spent an afternoon on the Samaritan switchboard and four people committed suicide. Your middle name's Judas, but you tell everyone that it's Jonathan. You sign all your official letters AJ Rimmer, BSC. And BSC stands for Bronze Swimming Certificate. You're a cheating, Weasley, low-life scum bucket with all the charm and social grace of a pubic louse.
1: Gotta admit, bud, got a handle on you there.
4: Sirs, you've got to help us. The Inquisitor will stop at nothing to obliterate us.
5: Who the smeg of these guys, Rimmer?
0: Never mind who the smeg of these guys. Who the smeg of you?
5: Try the smeg of Lister.
4: Of course, he's the alternative you. One of the many David Listers who never got a chance to exist.
0: So we're kind of spams in law.
4: Yes, sir.
6: Delicately put, sir.
1: So what do we do with them?
2: I say waste them.
0: Really? For smack's sake.
5: Such a dog, man.
0: What are you telling me?
2: Look, they come here with some cock and bull story. They're chained together like Sidney Poitier and Tony Curtis. I say open the door to oblivion and kick them through.
5: Rimmer, no one's killing no one, all right?
0: Yeah, right.
2: Look, they're from some freaky alternative dimension. They've come here to hijack this ship and do, weird things to us. I think we should take the lift, put them on the security deck, and stick them in the brig.
1: I hate to say it, but for once, Trans Am Wheel Arch Nostrils is right.
2: What did you call me?
0: Look, man, you know the score.
5: Why do I know the score?
0: What do you mean? We're shot from the same gun barrel. Only difference is, one did breaststroke, one did crawl.
5: What are you trying to say?
0: I'm saying... Oh, shit, guys!
7: God. Hang on a minute. I can use this.
0: Come on, go! You get down to the transport decks. Maybe we can nickel the starboards and get out of town.
4: Uh-oh, Zorn. We better use an air vent.
7: No need.
4: Sir?
7: Look, I'm going to do something now, Crichton. That's totally, totally gross. I don't need to look. Turn around.
0: Oh, what?
7: Trust me, you don't want to know.
4: Logically, sir, there is only one way you could possibly have opened that door. I feel quite nauseous. Where is it?
7: Where's what?
4: Oh, sir, you've got it in your jacket!
0: I got it out of the hole, didn't I?
4: Oh, sir, you are sick! You are a sick, sick person! How can you possibly even conceive of such an idea?
0: Shut up!
7: Beat you to death with the wet end.
4: Oh. Sir, if mechanoids could barf, I'd be onto my fifth bag by now. You're a sick person.
0: Come on, Crichton. Sick.
7: What's the point? Why am I trying to get out of this? We already know we fail.
4: Not so, sir. All we know is that I died. Now, if my small gambit ultimately results in your safety, then it will be a move well made. For myself, death holds no fear.
7: Oh, yeah.
4: Sir, I am programmed to relinquish my life. That's why the Mechanoid 4000 series was voted Android of the Year 5 years running. I have as much interest in saving my own life as a chronically depressed lemming.
7: That's not true, is it?
4: sir?
7: Not anymore. It's all because of me. It's my fault. It's a major break your programming. It's what you have to lie. How to make your own decisions. Made you more human. I gave you a life to lose.
4: Sir, with the greatest respect, that is complete and utter shash.
7: Crichton, I know when you're lying. Your right foot jiggles. It's involuntary.
4: Nonsense. I'm not afraid to die. For me, death holds no fear. I believe in silicon heaven. I believe in an afterlife for androids. Haven't you got through those damn manacles yet, Brighton?
7: I'm not going to let it happen, man.
4: Cause and effect, sir. It already has happened. There's nothing we can do except to try and save your life. Okay, now, I think I have this. It's a variant of the Enigma decoding system.
7: Enigma. Enigma.
4: Enigma. Of course. My last words. Huh. Well, anyway, if this thing works, it should age those manacles by 500,000 years.
7: If it doesn't work,
4: it'll wipe out the universe. You.
7: What now?
4: Well, now, we have the power.
8: Okay, we don't know who you are, but we've seen enough of the other dude to know we want to be on your side.
9: He killed our two crewmates in cold blood. He's a monster.
8: I'm the cat. This is Rimmer.
10: Yeah, Mr. Crichton.
9: Look, I want to make it clear. I'm not exactly in love with the idea of pitching in with you two, but needs must as the devil drives.
7: You really don't remember me, do you? Everything I used to do used to get on your pecs. Like I'd just be trimming me toenails with your electric meat carver or something. And you've got absolutely spare.
4: Sir, we really must get down to the storage bay. Now, remember my message to us. That is where we meet the Inquisitor for the final confrontation.
11: That's your plan? We go out there and face him? Nice plan. Shall I paint a bullseye on my face?
7: Listen, Crichton, I've been thinking about this. I've come up with something.
4: Yes, sir?
7: I'm going to use my brains for the first time in my life.
4: Considering these circumstances, sir, do you really believe that's wise?
7: Give me the time, Gauntley.
4: But you don't know how to use it, sir.
7: You'll have to shout out instructions, won't you?
4: Oh, well, wouldn't it be simpler if I wore it?
7: You can't wear it, Crichton.
4: Why not?
7: You're programmed not to kill.
12: So, the mortals seek to challenge my master.
7: Crichton, I don't know how to work this thing.
4: Gamma, Delta, 145.

0: Matt, you used me?
1: The sport begins.
2: Now what the smack have you done to me?
3: Excuse me, could I just distract you for a brief second?
1: Huh?

0: excuse me, could I possibly just distract you for just a brief second?
1: It was the best I could ad lib at the time.
0: You got the Captain Rimmer, though.
1: I know. Look, sir, I've got to go back in time and sacrifice myself in order that we can get into this mess we're in now in the first place.
0: Yeah, sure.
1: All in all, today's been a bit of a bummer, hasn't it, sir?
0: How long before it freezes? 10 minutes?
1: No, 8.4.
0: You better be right, Crichton.
1: I know. Gauntlets. Now, what do I say when I pop up behind the Inquisitor?
0: Perfect. Now, what do
1: I... That's it. Yeah, that's it. I know. I've got it. Don't tell me. Don't tell me. I've got it. I've got it.
0: Okay, big fella. It's dangling time. Welcome back online.
2: What are you doing?
0: One way or the other. You killed a lot of my friends this afternoon. In fact, you may never get on my good side again.
2: So now you're going to kill me. I don't think so. You're a fat little human that doesn't have the balls.
0: Don't talk for a guy who's dangling over a chasm.
2: I've seen inside your heart. You don't have any in you.
0: Oh, yeah. Bet your life. I never intended to kill you.
2: Oh, no.
0: No. I intended to save your life.
2: Save my life? Why?
0: Because if I save your life and you erase me, I won't be there to save your life and you'll die. Chew on that, Poe.
2: Give me my gold back.
0: Well, I'm all right. Can't touch me. You might have killed the others, but I'm okay.
2: Oh, just one thing. If I erase you, sir, you will never exist to threaten my life in the first place.
0: That's a point.
2: So in fact, I can erase you quite safely.
0: Yeah?
3: Yeah! It's the old backfiring time gauntlet trick. This boy is like a one-way ticket to a good man.
2: But you can't! My work or my glorious work will be undone!
0: Oh, it worked.
1: It worked?
0: Crichton, you're a genius.
1: Oh, it was your scheme, sir. I simply reprogrammed the gauntlet.
0: So what happens now?
1: Oh, well, basically, we wait for the time-space continuum to reorder itself. I believe this is an appropriate juncture for you to give me 5, sir.
0: Give you 5? I can do better than that. I can give you 15.

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4: Ed Reardon's Week by Christopher Douglas and Andrew Nichols. Episode 2, Dad.
5: Slam went the front door, and our tiny hovel shivered to its foundations. Thud went my father's boots as he came in from the night shift. I knew what was coming next. Slap would go his hand across my face, as it had done every morning of the 8 years of my miserable life. But not today, I decided. Pausing only to pick up a worm-ridden potato, for God alone knew how long I'd be down there, I ducked into the coal hole. Not 100% sure about the potato. Bread and scrape might be better. Otherwise, I think we're pretty spot on there, Ogar.
6: Monday. Dredging up the details of one's childhood can be a painful and traumatic experience, especially when you have to make it all up. Dave Peltzer, Frank McCourt and their abused cohorts have it easy. All they have to do is think back, or refer to their let schoolboy diaries, in order to recall what actually happened. Whereas it's infinitely harder to come up with this kind of thing from scratch, and that should, in my view, be reflected in the fee, something my agent typically failed to realise when she got me into it in the first place.
5: Now then, Ping.
7: Stop. Stay there with the door open like that. Ed, it's brilliant.
5: What is?
7: Our new wind chime. Listen.
5: No, can't hear a thing. Oh, yes. Very pretty.
7: Your pipe set the smoke alarm off. You've got to get up on the chair and press the button now.
5: Can't we just let the battery run out?
7: On the chair now.
5: Oh, really?
7: Thank you.
5: Now then, Ping. I want you to get me back into writing for television.
7: Oh, that is so wonderful.
5: Yes, I realise I've excoriated its lowering of standards ever since the... Well, ever since Z-Cars stopped, really. But I think...
7: Shut up. Oh, when the shells tinkle like that, it means the gods are pleased and will grant us fair weather till the next full moon.
5: Right, I shall dress accordingly. Meanwhile, to return to matters terrestrial, I need a television script commission, ASAP.
8: Inland Revenue getting arsy again?
5: No, my father's coming to visit. I need something to show him I'm gainfully employed.
8: It's so your lucky day.
5: Ah, and the wind chimes were right.
8: It just happens they're looking for writers for Dick and Dom.
5: Who's Dick and Dom when he's at his desk, which is seldom, I imagine.
8: Dick and Dom. In the bungalow?
5: No, still need more twists.
8: They're this year's Anton Deck.
5: Ah.
8: They want to get into drama too, and they've got this idea about the army, yeah? National service. Dick and Dom in the barracks. And they're asking for plot lines from every old writer in town.
5: I can still climb on a chair, Ping. Anyway, I was too young for national service.
8: Well, ask your dad for some stories then.
5: Last time he gave me anything for nothing was a clip round the ear when I bunked off Cubs.
8: Was he really abusive then? Because that's so commercial.
5: In what way?
8: Violent childhood memoirs. They're literally walking off the shelves in the big bookshops. And not just Tesco. Asda, Somerville, everywhere.
5: So it pays more than, say, tubing it to TV Centre at your own expense to be kept waiting by Dick and Dom's illiterate 12-year-old producer who's never heard of you and wants you to write 5 pages for nothing.
8: Oh, yeah. 7-figure advances, if it's horrible enough. With garden tools and stuff.
5: Right. Better get started.
8: But, Ed, what about Dick and Dom in the barracks?
5: I'll just take Dithier BBC compliment slip, leave it around the house, and it'll look like I'm in the money.
6: Tuesday. In truth, my childhood was hardly deprived. Though we didn't get BBC Two until I was 16, so I missed the golden years of late-night lineup and Jazz 625, an act of negligence which would today no doubt land most parents in the European Court of Human Rights. O tempora, o mores. Another reminder of the time when one could speak Latin in public without being laughed at.
5: Yes, you're right, Elgar. This won't earn us 7 figures. Right. After 12 hours in the coal hole, rodents scratching around my bare feet, I decided to...
0: burrow out and eat the soil.
5: I wonder how much that hovel's worth now.
0: Let's see. Property finder. Cheshire. Bedrooms 3. Price range. Click show all.
5: 9 Fircroft Close. Good grief!
6: The last thing I was expecting to find was my childhood home up for sale before my eyes. In fact, that was the penultimate thing. The last thing was that it was on the market at £400,000, having cost only £6,000 as a council house in the right-to-buy policy of the 1980s. Of course, at the time, like all right-thinking artists, I was revolted by Mrs. Thatcher and everything she stood for. But on the other hand, I did have £3,000 of disposable income, thanks to my Tenco commission, and as the current parlance had it, I would have been a wimp not to go for it and split the purchase price with the old man.
5: Yes. Oh, hello, Dad. Where are you? Which station? But you're not due till tomorrow. No, I'm not trying to be clever. I'll come and get you.
9: Could have sworn it was Wednesday. Starting to get a bit forgetful.
5: You remember putting the house on the market?
9: How do you know about that?
5: At the risk of sounding clever, I saw it on the internet.
9: Oh, I see. Checking up on your inheritance.
5: I just felt nostalgic for the old place. Wanted to remind myself what it looked like.
9: But there wouldn't have been a picture of it if I hadn't put it on the market. Would there?
5: So, 400,000.
9: Hold your horses.
5: Well, anyway, I think we can afford a taxi home.
9: I mean, you got a job then?
5: Yes, never busier. To break off in mid-sentence to come here.
9: Hope you're not putting me in what you're writing.
5: No, no, Dad. Have you ever heard of Dick and Dom?
9: Oh, them. In the bungalow. Mind you, it's not like any bungalow I've seen. Why can't they make television more true to life? If I had my way, I'd have David Attenborough on 24 hours a day. Graham Norton. Too much of him on. And he's queer.
5: I'm just putting your case in the boot, Dad. Mind it, climbing after him. And he's come a day early. What makes them do that when they hit 70?
9: What's that?
5: Nothing.
9: Get that cat off the table.
0: He has got a name, Dad. Come on, Elgar. We've got guests.
9: Elgar. What's wrong with Tom? Smells like he's been doing his business in here.
5: No, he goes out the back door through the cat flap.
9: Life of Riley. How long is it since you cut those toenails?
5: Take your bag into the bedroom. I need to clear some of my stuff out. I didn't realise you were coming today.
9: I'm all right on the couch. Don't want to be any trouble. That's why I'm selling the house. I'm going to live in a home.
5: What? What are you talking about?
9: I've had a bit of time to think about this. I've been looking around and I've found a good one. Ladywood House, sheltered accommodation or mod cons, £425 a week. Save you looking it up on the internet.
5: But, Dad, if it's your memory that's worrying you, don't. It happens to all old people.
9: Not so much of the old. I'll see you out, thank you very much. Especially if you're drinking in bed now. I might be on borrowed time, but you're into negative equity.
5: Where did you learn phrases like that?
9: Money Mail. I've been listening to Moneybox Live, too. Vincent Duggleby says, now's the time to capitalise my asset.
5: My asset as well. Bugger Vincent Duggleby. How big a dent's £425 a week going
9: to
5: make?
9: None if I sign the house over to you and live on my pension. Government will have to pay for it.
5: Really? You sure? Did Vincent Duggleby really say that?
9: No, that's right. The minute the money runs out, I can live off the state. You see? I haven't quite lost all my marbles, have I?
6: News of this windfall has made Chapter 2 of my childhood memoir, Broken in Four Places, even harder to write than ever, especially since my black-hearted torturer is sleeping peacefully on the couch next to the computer as I dredge the words from the depths of my damaged soul.
9: Are you going to be doing that all night?
5: Sorry, Dad. You have to work when the piper calls the tune. I've gone to bed instead of doing that emergency rewrite on Tenco when Bert Kwok sprained his ankle cooking. You wouldn't have a house to sell. I wouldn't be wondering what to do with 400 grand.
9: You don't think you're getting it all, do you? I'm dividing it equally four ways between you and the family.
5: I have only got two children.
9: And what about their mother? The life you led that poor girl? I know my obligations, even if you don't.
5: I see, that poor girl. First she gets my house, now she's being handed some of yours. I did put up half the money for that, Dad.
9: And what would have happened to it otherwise? It's about the only sensible thing you've done in your life, let's face it. All they'd inherit from you is the money back on the empties. True?
5: Right.
10: I'd better get back to work. I'm going to claw back some of that £300,000 the last 5 minutes has cost me.
9: You can work proper hours while I'm here. 9 to 5, do you good. Is this where you turn the plug off?
5: No, I have to save it. But...
10: pity about that.
9: Probably wasn't worth saving anyway.
6: Wednesday. Or Wednesday as ever is, to be sure. As Sir Terry had it, his overpaid tones greeting me as I was dragged from the arms of Morpheus by the sound of the kitchen radio, retuned by my doting papa. It felt strange not being able to start the day with my regular morning exercise, hurling abuse at the Today programme.
9: I can only find tea bags here. Where's your loose leaf? And that plug's come off the chain in the sink. And what's wrong with your phone? I've been trying to call because I know the mystery here.
5: You unplugged it last night, along with everything else.
9: Just as well. You shouldn't leave things on. It's bad for the environment.

0: Thank you very much, ladies and gentlemen. We'll be back in a couple of pints with one of Mr. Red and his favourites. My heart belongs to Daddy.
1: Very funny, Jazz. So you'd never guess from watching your films that you had a sense of humour.
2: How long does the old git stay for, in it?
1: Another 2 nights, officially, but I'm going to have to murder him before then. Which is quicker, rat poison or just suffocating with those big pants you did all over the place?
0: Pants are more cinematic. Anyway, let me know when you're going to do it and I'll come round with my camera. Snuff movies on the net, that's the way the industry is going.
2: You heard it here first.
0: And make sure he signs the power of attorney before you do the deed.
1: Why do you have to talk in this absurd transatlantic argo the whole time?
3: That's what it's called, enduring power of attorney. I got my mum to sign it before she went doolally.
2: Same with my old man when he lost the plot. Well, what does he need with a narrow boat? Just buy him a Marks and Spencer's rice pudding every couple of days, he's happy.
1: No, you two are lucky. My old man would spot it coming a mile off.
0: Just have to be rat poison, then. I'll need a 6-hour cassette, or maybe it'll work a long play. Anyway, not your problem. Right, everybody ready? A 1, 2, 3, 4.
4: Which is the perfect place to recharge your batteries?
5: Only me.
1: Oh, dear, Dad. Do that. Falling asleep with the telly on. Apparently, they can send x-rays through the TV screen now and get all your credit card details. Who told me that? Oh, must have been you. Has that ring of scientific authenticity about it.
5: Oh,
1: come on then. Let's get the sofa sorted out. Do you want a hand taking that fleece off?
5: Out of the fleece, Ed. I think I've had a bit of a funny do.
1: Well?
6: Thursday. I should have known that something was amiss from Elgar's proud and unchallenged stance, like the Egyptian cat god Bast on the living room table. As a precautionary measure, both in the interests of my father's health and before he had time to change his will to my further disadvantage, I called an ambulance, and Dad seemed relieved to be kept in hospital overnight, though disappointed not to be left in the corridor on a trolley, a cudgel with which to belabour the NHS via the letters page of the Daily Mail. At least he was the one now under constant observation, rather than his ne'er-do-well son. And the hospital bedside muster was swelled by his two grandchildren, the only two people in the world, apart from David Attenborough and Sally Gunnell, for whom he has any real affection.
7: I'm just going to hang this above your head, Grandad, so the beams of benevolence are at their apex.
8: Bless you, Ellie.
5: Oh!
8: Don't kneel over him like that.
5: No, she's doing her best for me, Jake. It's very thoughtful.
7: And you turn that phone off.
5: It's a BlackBerry, is that, so he can stay in the loop when it matters most.
7: Well, the radiation's not going to do much for the healing energy of the totem, is it?
8: Nor is breathing cider fumes all over Grandad.
7: Shut up!
5: And come on, you two. What's taking your dad so long with that paper?
1: Hello? See, the vultures are circling overhead. Literally.
8: Bad taste, Dad.
7: It's the Native American Condor Feather Mobile. Thanks very much.
5: Nobody else in the ward has got one. Look.
1: They call it a National Health Service.
8: If you'd taken that booper offer for Grandad, like I told you, he wouldn't be in this pauper's workhouse.
1: No, it's not so bad here. They've given him half an aspirin and a customer satisfaction survey.
5: No pen, though.
1: I just use one of those feathers that keeps floating down from Ellie's mobile.
7: Oh, yeah, great, Dad. Really crappy karma.
5: Pour me another drop of water and read me Alison Pearson, Jake. There's a good lad.
8: Sure. Apparently, they're going to give all the money raised from inheritance tax to illegal immigrants. Typical. Grandad, did you get your ICER application in on time?
5: Not more flipping paperwork.
8: I know, Grandad, but it's really very important you maximise your assets.
5: If I hear that one more time, I'm fed up with worrying about it all.
7: Just imagine your toxins floating away down a cool river.
5: I'm stressing is what I am. I think you might be right about that power of attorney after all, Ed.
8: What? Dad?
1: Well, I thought just to be on the safe side.
8: Can I have a word, please?
1: Here we go. This is like Bleak House without the laughs.
7: Let's try the power of hands on forehead.
8: Lovely.
7: Now, where's your third eye?
8: With all due respect, Dad, you're clueless about money.
1: Don't be impertinent.
8: Sorry, remind me what your turnover is.
1: And which member of the family is it who saves £20 a week on Threshers 3 for 2 offers? You or me? And who was so clueless that he turned a £3,000 property investment into £400,000? See?
8: I've got to protect our interests. Grandad will do quite well out of the sale of his house, but at least £40,000 of that will go in inheritance tax to the Treasury.
1: Oh, really? Talking of the Treasury, where is your mother?
8: On a brass-robbing tour in Cumberland.
1: With the Reverend Tim?
8: Yeah, but she says she'll cut it short if it's an emergency. So if you apply for power of attorney, I'm afraid I'll have to object.
9: Mr. Reardon?
8: Yes.
9: One big happy family, that's nice. Good news for you, sir. All your tests are clear, so you can go home.
5: Thanks, love.
9: So, if you could just pop yourself out of bed for me.
5: What about my lunch? It's Mediterranean ragu.
9: You're more than welcome to have it on the chair. And if you could just pop your answers in the customer satisfaction survey for me, that'd be lovely.
6: Friday. Once we'd popped Dad into a minicab and popped him home, the relief that he hadn't popped off was quickly superseded by the grim realisation that he was still alive and staying in my flat. My sleep on the couch that night was troubled by thoughts of my already shrivelled birthright being subject to 40% inheritance tax, but it did at least give me an idea for Chapter 3 of my abused childhood memoir, in which Dad tosses me my eightpence pocket money, but not until he's held it over the gas ring with tongs for 5.5 minutes. After stretching out this harrowing account to 4,000 words, I decided to reward myself with lunch, not, as I'd intended, with a couple of pints and a bag of scratchings at the lockkeeper's arms, but, as my fully recovered ogre of a father insisted, at Sainsbury's cafeteria, a mere £6 cab ride away at Apsley Mill Retail Park, Hemel Hempstead.
10: This is a colleague announcement.
1: Welcome
10: back to the juice counter, please.
1: Here we are, Dad. A world of brotherhood where everybody's a bloody colleague.
5: You're starting to sound like me. What are you having?
1: I'm not all that hungry, really.
5: What were you doing at customer service?
1: Just trying to cash in some nectar points. Seems I have to have goods in lieu. Or a ticket to Legoland if I rack up another 8,000 points.
5: Are you really that hard up?
1: As someone once said, Father, I cannot tell a lie.
5: About time. Well, I've had another meeting with myself, and I've decided to leave the house to you.
1: All of it? Really?
5: I hate arguing over it. Keep it simple.
1: Dad, I don't know what to say.
5: Well, I'll try and make it sensible, whatever it is. It'll be a chance for you to get back on your feet and get rid of those sandals while you're at it.
1: I won't let you down, Dad.
5: That's a first, then. I'm not losing your marbles, are you? You can set in as early as 50, you know.
11: Hello, Mr. Reardon.
1: Oh, Olive, hello. This is my father, Sidney.
11: What, this handsome young man? Surely not.
1: Olive's one of my creative writing class. I run one every week at the Leisure Centre.
5: How much does that bring in? Not enough, I'm sure. You're 53 and you haven't got two plates that match.
11: Hello, who's this?
12: Well, Mr. Reardon claims it's his father, but I think it's really his younger brother.
1: This is Pearl, another member of the class. Is it just a coincidence?

0: Bearden claims it's his father, but I think it's really his younger brother.
1: This is Pearl, another member of the class. Is it just a coincidence, you both being here?
2: No, we like to get together beforehand on writing days to discuss what projects you've set us. Here, Stan, look.
3: I made a bit of a mess of the 2-for-1 pomegranate juice, but I don't think anyone saw me.
1: Well, this is all very gratifying, I must say. I thought you all just turned up and ignored me.
0: Oh, no. We've been learning such a lot from your son, Mr. Reardon.
3: Oh, that's who this is.
2: You thought it was my toy boy, didn't you, Stan?
4: Oh, well, I suppose them as can do, they as can't teach.
1: Yes. And, Dad, I could always teach you how to say that grammatically.
0: Oh, dear.
5: The idea that my writing class should meet up extramurally, so to speak, was one I found strangely flattering. Perhaps the Miss Jean Brodie effect did have some credibility after all, and was more than, as I had hitherto surmised, merely a mawkish lesbian sex fantasy of the kind so beloved of Booker Prize judges. Less welcome were the attentions I detected being paid to my father by both Pearl and Olive, which I felt sure had an ulterior motive. After all, neither of them had chosen to mention to me before that they were both in possession of their own knees and hips. So it was a relief when my father disappeared in the direction of the disabled toilets, touching his daily mail.
2: What a nice man.
1: Nice? I don't think anyone's ever accused him of that before.
0: Well, he speaks as he finds. I like that in a widower.
2: Me too.
3: Look at him. Eyes sticking out like chapel hat pegs. Pearl hasn't even touched her turnover.
1: I'm sorry to have to disappoint you, ladies. There's only one beneficiary of my father's will, and that's the man sitting before you now, who fancies he might have a large mochaccino with whipped cream.
3: A house as well, is there?
1: Oh, yes. Originally paid for by that episode of Tenko you treat with such derision. So who's laughing now?
2: Well, I dare say there'll be a lot of tax to pay when you inherit that, so it serves you right.
3: Not if his dad was an Australian.
0: What do you mean, Stan?
3: Inheritance tax doesn't operate over there.
1: Really?
3: I've often thought of becoming an Australian citizen myself. Makes a lot of sense.
2: Well, what's stopping you?
3: My sister in Perth.
1: Dad, what's the matter?
4: Better sit down for a minute.
1: You haven't had another turn.
4: Just read something in the paper. Ladywood House has been closed down. Apparently the staff are abusing the residents.
2: What's Ladywood House?
1: It's a care facility Dad was thinking of retiring to.
0: You mean an institution, don't you?
2: Don't let him do it to you, Mr. Reardon. We can see through his little game.
4: It was my idea. Too late now, though. Seems such a good place.
3: I imagine it'll be given over to knife-wielding teenagers for rehabilitation, prior to them being sent on free safari holidays. I hate this country sometimes.
4: I just can't believe it. But it's true. It's in the mail.
0: I'm not surprised. You hear about it everywhere. There was all these books on the shelves about youngsters being badly treated by their wicked parents. Look over there. Row after row of them.
1: It's a very popular market, Olive.
0: Yes, but what about abuse of the old folk? Don't we get a look in?
3: Ah, there's your book. I was banged up in a bread-and-water care home while my kids went off on a cruise.
2: Anyway, love, you don't need to go in a home. You're as sharp as a tack. Anybody can see that.
3: Though they do say one in five of us is going to get Alzheimer's. I think I'm all right, though.
0: I haven't got it.
2: Nor me. I can count all my buttons.
1: I'm sorry, why are you all looking at me?
6: Hello?
7: Hi, it's Ping. Just got your sample chapter, which is totally groovy in a more kind of way. Especially the bit where you have coal dust for supper. Can you send me some more? Because I'm really thirsty. I don't mean can you send me some more because I'm thirsty. Can you hear my musical mug? Isn't it ace? No, I mean, can you send me some more because Random House are gagging for rubbish childhood cobblers? Well, not that it's cobblers.
6: Who is this, please?
7: Ping! Is that not Ed?
6: No, it's his father.
7: Oh!
6: Hello? Oh, gone.
1: Dad, they haven't got Men's Health, so I got you this.
6: What is it? Place down under?
1: And some nectar vouchers. You can exchange them for air miles.
6: What do I want them for?
1: I just think of alternatives to Ladywood House. I mean, I know Australia's a bit of a radical departure, but I really think you fit in there. They don't like people being too clever either.
6: No, thank you very much. If I want sun and sand, I got a skag. It's all the beach action I need.
1: They don't do that anymore in Australia. They spend all their time indoors watching Midsummer Murders, looking through the curtains. Do you know, it's got the biggest neighbourhood watch network in the world.
6: Come on.
1: And for what you'd make on Faircroft Close, you'd be able to buy half of Queensland.
6: Is that true?
1: Yeah. House prices are a tenth of what they are here. Look, I'll show you on the computer.
6: No, about neighbourhood watch.

0: Oh, what's that say?
1: Chapter 5, Fingernail Soup.
2: Oh, no, that's just something else. It's a competition. Look, let me show you the crime figures. Lowest in the world. Yeah, see? Just click recently visited.
1: No, it's too far. And all the cheap property in the world's no good to me if I caught, what is it, DVD on the plane.
2: And they spray all the immigrants before they let them into the country. That's another plus. Here we are, look. Hit neighbourhood crime for 6 with Shane Warne. 92% of Australians are actively involved in surveillance of each other.
1: I can read.
2: Good. I'll leave it with you then. Because I have to go and have a meeting with my agent. My God, look at that. Sunday closing, too. It's like England was 50 years ago. Right. Bit of dash. I should be so lucky, lucky, lucky, lucky.
1: What's he up to? Fingernail soup. Bloody hell. What's all this?
3: Ed, you've escaped. Well, didn't he have you manacled to a wall or something?
2: Who?
3: Your dad. Because I spoke to him and he sounded like Hannibal Lecter or someone.
2: When did you speak to him?
3: Just after breakfast. Oh, I wish I hadn't said that.
2: He didn't pass the message on.
3: No. Well, because contact with the outside world would give you a taste for freedom. Like the man in the thingy.
2: Iron Mask?
3: Yeah. Leo DiCaprio.
2: No. Hugo.
3: No. Duma.
2: Well, as you can see, I made it.
3: Yeah. Well, how? Did you tunnel out with a spoon again?
2: Midland Mainline, though the comfort level was about the same. Anyway, my manuscript seems to have made an impression on you, which is all to the good.
3: Ed, it's brilliant.
2: You're not talking about the wind chimes again, are you?
3: No. It's a piece of really great writing. Thing is, I just had a call from Random House. The abused childhood memoir market's a bit flooded at the moment. It reached saturation point with Viscount Linley's.
2: Well, I spent a week on this, reliving painful memories I'd hoped never to have to go through again.
3: Crap, isn't it? So, have you thought any more about Dick and Dom?
2: Monday. I have been required to think of little else but Dick and Dom for the last 6 weeks. In return for £200, my story outline has undergone many drafts, as their 12-year-old producers are still no closer to settling on a suitable milieu for their clean-cut heroes. I have been asked to relocate them from Da Barracks to Da Police Station to Da Yorkshire Dales in Da 1960s. At one point, they were even in Da Da Vinci Code. But at least Elgar and I have the flat to ourselves again, after my father's departure, as sudden and unexpected as his arrival. Yes, hello.
4: Hello, Ed.
2: Dad, where are you?
4: Sydney. Took your advice. Thought I'd have a look around. You are right about the neighbourhood watch.
2: Look, how did you...
4: I met a very nice person on the plane. She's on her own too. Go on, have a word, Joyce.
5: Hello? Is that little Teddy?
2: Yes.
5: I want you to know your dad's in good hands. Stop it, Sydney. Wait till we get to the beach. Come and see us soon. Here's your daddy again.
4: So, what do you think of my new carer?
2: Sorry to interject a note of caution, but...
6: You have email.
4: Who's that? You've got a fancy woman there.
2: No, just email.
4: Must be the one that we've just sent you.
2: You sent me an email?
4: Well, Joyce did, really. She can do everything. She's a wonderful woman, Ed. Vigilant, too. And she's got me onto this writing lark.
2: What sort of writing?
4: My life story. I've spiced it up a bit, just like you did. Anyway, read it, see what you think. I'd value your professional opinion, son.
2: Right. I can't wait. By the way, you forgot your fleece when you departed so abruptly.
4: No, I don't need a fleece where I am. You can keep it. Might as well leave you something.
2: Yes, in a minute, Elgar. Better look at this first. Crack Went My Heart by Sidney Reardon. Thwack went the enduring power of attorney document as it landed with supreme irony on the welcome mat. Crack went my heart as it broke into a thousand pieces. Meow. Yes, in a minute, I say! Meow. Get off the table, bless you! Or I'll lock you in the cupboard!
7: Ed Reardon's Week starred Christopher Douglas with Stephanie Cole, David Warner, Eve Dallas, David Cann, Simon Greenall, Sally Hawkins, Philip Jackson, Alice Lowe, Rita May, James Rawlings, and Geoffrey Whitehead. It was written by Christopher Douglas and Andrew Nichols. The producer was Simon Nichols.
0: you credit it. 50-odd years of bake it same old Ovies. Now top brass at Ovies tell me they want an alternative. Still with same wheat germ goodness, but a bit softer like, less crusty. I told them I'm too old to change my ways now. I'll put one at Lads onto it. Very nice, young Harold. If you like that sort of thing.
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1: Jeremy Hardy speaks to the nation. A series of lectures in which entertainer Jeremy Hardy strides didactically across the moral cowpath of contemporary issues. This week, how to be a popular figure around town.
2: Welcome back to the first of a new series, and please welcome anew the two people saddled with bringing theatrical artistry to what would otherwise be a lot of me talking. Old hand, jobbing actress, Debbie Isett.
3: Hello.
2: And young hand-jobbing actor, Gordon Kennedy. Since we were last on the air, we've received a deluge of mail and a mudslide of faxes.
3: That's right, Jezza. This letter comes from a listener in Little Water on the Brain. Dear BBC, what is happening to Radio 4? 6:30 on a weekday evening is the time that my family and I sit down to our evening meal and tune into your broadcast to hear news of how the war is going. So we were appalled to hear the schoolboy filth and tenth-rate lavatorial lowest common denominator Negro humour of Mr. Jeremy Hardy. This kind of junk is bad enough at any time of day, but all the more so at a specific time. Doubtless you will think me a meddlesome crank with nothing better to do than write belligerent letters in weird handwriting, but if it's demented to dress as William of Orange and sit in a sandpit all day, then demented I may be.
4: And here's a letter from a Major General Sir Agnes Moorhead in Guildford. Dear BBC, I am writing to say how disgusted I am. Not about anything particular, just in general. It's come to something when I can't even turn on my radio without being disgusted. And have you ever thought about your younger listeners? They disgust me too. With their little bodies and small clothes. What kind of example are they setting their parents?
2: I thought it apt to start with your complaints because tonight's lecture is entitled How to Be a Popular Figure Around Town. In order to facilitate the assimilation of the truths I shall impart this evening, I have divided this discussion into three sections.
3: 1.
2: How to create a good impression.
4: 2.
2: How to be the life and soul of the party.
3: And 3.
2: How to be truly loved without having to pay people. First, how to create a good impression. Most of us are much keener to do this than we would admit. If people didn't care what others thought of them, then saying, you've got a bogey, wouldn't be the best way out of an argument you're losing. We all care about what we look like, men more than women. A 17-year-old worries about whether his goatee is obviously bum fluff. A 35-year-old counts the hairs in his comb and wonders whether his bum fluff goatee compensates for his premature baldness. Women wear makeup and say that they only put it on to please themselves. But how is a trip to the corner shop more pleasurable with lipstick than without? When they're on their own indoors, I reckon there's a lot more Cadbury's Dairy Milk than Revlon round their mouths. Men, of course, can't wait for their women to go out and leave them alone in the house so they can pour through Marie Claire looking for nipples. Alone, we are a social disaster. When we're with people, we will do and say anything to create a good impression. We mince our words to a fine puree. We say, I think he's just very tired, when we mean, your child's an obnoxious little bugger, isn't he? We say, you're looking well, when we mean, you look like death normally. And we say, does anyone want any more coffee, when we mean, I wish you'd all go home. Middle-class British people were brought up to avoid confrontation because it creates a bad impression. That is why we have no film industry. Americans make films about people confronting their parents, themselves, the system, the mob, their pasts, corruptions, and space monsters. The British make films about amiable people getting themselves into a frightful pickle. The British middle class are terribly constrained by what others might think, so we adapt to others. Some of us even find ourselves starting to speak like the person we're speaking to, until the day when we meet a stammering Belgian drag queen who lived in Donegal for 5 years, and we completely fall apart. In some ways, we all have multiple personalities, apart from Richard Madeley, who hasn't even got one. Something in the subconscious says, people won't like us if we're different from them. And yet sometimes the best person to talk to about your problems can be a complete stranger, because you haven't spent years trying to fool them about what you're really like. But the most legendary good listener is, of course, the person working behind a bar.
3: Same again, love.
4: Yeah.
3: Drowning your sorrows?
5: Yeah.
3: Woman trouble?
4: Yeah, usual story. You must have heard it all before.
3: Mm.
4: Got married young, too young. We thought we were in love, but we were really infatuated with the idea of being in love.
5: Oh.
4: And we were projecting a notion of the perfect partner onto someone else in a way they could never live up to.
3: Yes.
4: Her, because she bought into the whole folkloric myth of the lifelong pair bond, handed down by the church-state axis to preserve the institution of the family as the basic unit of modern industrial society.
5: Oh.
4: Me, because I wanted from a partner the kind of intensity that I'd been missing in my own family, because my father was a repressed Catholic and my mother was the commander of a Venusian starfleet fighting the intergalactic war with the phases. Anyway, Gina and me had this row on the phone, and she got so upset she spontaneously combusted and engulfed the whole street in a firestorm. So intense, she melted the post office and woke King Arthur from his sleep of 1,000 years, and giant lizards roamed the earth.
3: Still, maybe it's for the best, eh?
2: Yeah. A man who knew he'd go mad if he didn't tell somebody. Unburdening oneself to others can be very endearing. The listener feels flattered that you feel able to tell them the truth, although it's often best to tart the truth up a bit and leave out the really pervy stuff if you want people to like you. And when someone creates the impression of being very upfront, it can be that the things they're being upfront about are diversions from the things they want to hide. In this next demonstration, Gordon is going to give us some examples of decoy phrases, and Debbie is going to tell us in each case the truth he is trying to conceal.
4: My trouble is, I'm my own worst critic.
3: I adore myself more than you can possibly imagine.
4: You know, underneath this exterior, I'm an absolute mass of insecurity and neurosis.
3: There is really nothing interesting about me at all.
4: I'm afraid there's really nothing interesting about me at all.
3: I am the devil.
2: But sometimes people say quite damning things about themselves to hide things which they shouldn't be ashamed of at all.
4: I think I'm just far too selfish to settle down and give myself totally to just one woman.
3: I think I might be gay.
2: Sadly, homosexuality is one of the things people are keenest to hide. How many times have you read that a celebrity has just never met the right girl, when it's obvious he's looking for a girl with a willy? A conservative politician would rather gain a reputation as a xenophobic loony who thinks that menstruation should be punishable by death than let on that he's a bit of a Nelly on the quiet. But sometimes we all have to tell the truth about ourselves to somebody for the sake of our sanity. Keeping something secret can be a terrible strain, which is why I always repeat things told to me in the strictest confidence. Anyway, half the time people say something's a secret, it's to make it sound more interesting, as in, we're thinking of repaving the patio, but it's not definite yet, so I'd be grateful if this didn't go any further. But of course, if you're going to start being honest with people, it helps if there are one or two people who love you, warts and all. Or at least are prepared to hang around long enough until you've had them treated. And this brings me onto the subject of how to be truly loved.
4: I thought it was going to be how to be the life and soul of the party next. I've just done a bottle of Night Nurse.
2: Change of plan, Gordy. I didn't want the listener to peek too early.
4: Well, what about me?
2: You'll just have to have a couple of Tixie Licks slammers and chill out for a bit.
4: Oh, all right.
2: So, how to be truly loved. The first step in your quest to find the love of someone who's prepared to adore you completely, knowing all your failings and stay with you until the end of time, is finding anyone who's prepared to go to bed with you at all. For some men, this can be the easiest thing in the world, or so they would have you believe. For others, it's a painful journey of discovery. Earlier this week, Debbie recorded these interviews with some young male students at the University of London Polytechnic.
4: Yep, I'm pretty successful with women. The girl I'm seeing at the moment's terrific. Not just her looks. She's got, like, a personality and everything, you know? I reckon I'm pretty good-looking and everything, but for most girls, that's not what it's about. It's about having a good laugh. Karen just falls about every time I suggest sex.
3: What about you? What do you think girls want?
6: Most girls just want a good time, and that's fine with me. They're after sex as much as we are. I mean, Christine, this girl I'm seeing at the moment, she can give as good as she gets. In fact, last night she kept jabbing me in the pelvis with a blunt pencil.
3: So how do you let girls know you're interested in them?
6: Ah, well, if I see a girl and I want to go to bed with her, I suddenly start convulsing and bleeding from the ears, and that way she gets the message.
3: Well, what about someone else? Colin, what about you?
4: I don't have a very active sex life as such. I have a lot of close women friends who don't think about me in that way, and I think that's very supportive. In particular, I have one special platonic girlfriend, and sometimes I sense a real sexual chemistry between us. But she says having sex would spoil things.
3: Spoil her sex life, I suppose.
4: Yes. She says that she feels like a sister to me, so she breaks things and then blames me for it.
2: In other words, finding someone you want to go to bed with and finding someone who wants to go to bed with you are two different things. Finding someone you want to go to bed with who also wants to go to bed with you is something else again. Many of us spend large periods of our lives with no more carnal gratification than the shower fittings page of the Argos catalogue. For women, there will be no shortage of indecent propositions, but very few that are worthy of serious consideration. In these days of post-feminism, which is what I think we used to call sexism, women are constantly accused of winding up men by giving them the wrong signals. But it's hard to avoid giving men the wrong signals. Half the men in the world think they're luck's in if an elderly lesbian nun stops to ask them the time. Men constantly delude themselves. When a man's just got married, he says, "Do you know, since I've been a married man, other women find me so much more attractive. And it's only because his wife's bought him some decent clothes and made him sort of stand off out." And when a man hears that Jodie Foster's a lesbian, he says, "Oh," as if it makes any material difference to his chances. So because of all this, women are very wary of making any overtures at all in the direction of men, lest hello be interpreted as, "I want you now, hold me, take me, there have been others before, of course, but they were mere boys compared to you." On the other hand, women do need to start making a bit of an effort if you want to end up with men who are even halfway human. Yes, you can wait for men to make the first move, and someone always will. You could sit in a vat of your own excrement at a celibacy convention and someone will chat you up. But that doesn't mean you should marry them. The trouble is, women have such low self-esteem that all they look for in a man is the security of knowing he's got nowhere else to live. Of course, as I've already intimated, both sexes face the problem when we first meet someone of trying to guess what they're like when they're not on their best behaviour. Some women get round this problem by copping off with the lariest tosser in the room so they can never be disappointed by him. And the rest are fooled by the one who's pretending to be a bit vulnerable after the breakup of a long-term relationship. Debbie, do you think I'm being unfair here?
3: No. On the other hand, though, men do tend to think that the most intelligent, liberated, witty and dynamic woman in the room is the one in cling film Hot Pants Who Giggles.
2: Well, yeah, so long as she reminds us of our mothers. But let's assume that we've all found a partner we're reasonably happy with. Stage two is hanging on to them. Bear in mind that you're still on probation. We talked earlier about the kind of confessions people make socially. In the early days of a romance, you will probably be highly selective in opening up to your partner.
3: Graham?
5: What?
3: Tell me a secret.
5: Well, there's one thing I've never told anyone.
3: What?
5: Well, I'm fantastically deep and sensitive.
3: Oh! Why didn't you say, silly?
5: I don't know. I guess I didn't know how you'd react.
3: Silly!
5: Well, tell me a secret.
3: Oh,
5: fair's fair.
3: Oh, okay. Well, I've never actually done this before.
5: I thought not.
3: Well, not on the photocopier anyway.
2: You'll probably limit yourself to this level of openness until you feel you've got the relationship in the bag. Only then will the full extent of your flatulence become apparent. And will your partner glean that the nice black ones are not entirely representative of your underwear collection that have been washed out every morning for 6 weeks. And when someone tells you after 3 months there are things about me you don't know, you'd better hope it's a criminal past and not a Phil Collins record. And despite all the passion and excitement that marks the start of a romance, there can be a rocky road ahead. If you're serious about wanting the relationship to last, you have to work at it. To this end, a man might want to try chipping away at a woman's confidence so that she comes to feel dependent on you and stays with you out of insecurity. For women, try not to demand a level of commitment he's not ready to make. It may be a couple of years before he feels able to pay his share of the rent and stop having a bath immediately after sex. Obviously, you must tell him about your needs. If you feel you'd like to be able to talk for a while after making love, he's not doing it right. But don't scare him off with too much talk about plans for the future. He doesn't need to know you're trying to get pregnant. Let it be a surprise. Let it be a surprise when it happens and have fun with a look on his face. But what if the shoe's on the other horse? It may be the man who's broody and the woman who has reservations. In this case, my advice to men is to discuss things with your partner. Tell her how you feel. Reassure her that wanting a child doesn't mean there's anything missing from the relationship. Tell her it's not a way of tying her down. Threaten to kill yourself. Don't, however, try to become pregnant yourself. 9 times out of 10, this leads to further disappointment and frustration. And for the lucky minority of men who do conceive, there's no Cortel slacks with elasticated waistbands which are long enough in the leg. But I digress. Perhaps it's now time to discuss love more generally. We don't only seek the love of one person. We want friends and family to love us. Some of us are also blessed with a love and unquestioning admiration of an adoring public. Albeit some of you are just waiting for the archers. But if that's the basis of our relationship, then I'll just have to settle for that. But let's talk for a moment about family. If you're trying to create a good impression, the worst people for messing up your image are people who've known you all your life. The greatest nightmare in public relations is when the relations go public. Even if it's only your mum telling your girlfriend how you used to wear her high heels, or your sister recalling between peals of laughter how she once happened upon you diverting yourself in the bar. Your family can be terribly embarrassing to you, especially when you're a teenager, or when you're a Hollywood action hero and your dad was in the Austrian Nazi Party. But I digress. I shall now move on to the next section of our survey of popularity, how to be the life and soul of the party. Firstly, it is absolutely vital that at no stage do you go round the party putting cans in a black bin liner. Neither must you put on a demo tape of your own band, make an announcement, turn the music down while you listen to the shipping forecast, or ask people to sign a petition. You must not suggest a game of hide and seek, screen a video of yourself giving birth, or count down to midnight and set off party poppers if it's not New Year's Eve. Of course, not all parties are identical, and they change over the years. If you are 3, your main battle is to avoid bursting into uncontrollable tears in a fit of panic and loneliness, a pattern which repeats itself in your middle 30s. At children's parties, the hero or heroine is the child who can fit the most cheesy what-sits into the video. The politics of kids' parties are fascinating. In stark contrast to grown-up parties, the party-goers do not become embarrassingly drunk. It is the birthday girl's father who becomes embarrassingly drunk as he sees all power and authority slipping away from him like the last days of Nikolai Ceausescu. Hosting your child's party is rather like an exercise in riot control. Suddenly you find yourself spotting the ringleaders, appealing to their more moderate children to try and keep order. Abandoning the living room to the mob and trying to consolidate your power base in the kitchen. And you realise that unless you relinquish power and retire to a secluded part of your bedroom, the heaving mass will seize you, drag you to the ground and trample you till the life is crushed from your body. Bless them. What is clear is that you cannot be the life and soul of a party of which you are the host. This is true even for teenagers. You can't shout, OK, who wants to have sex in my parents' bed? Or reassure someone that, honestly, it doesn't matter. I'll clean it up later when they vomited 2 pints of Southern Comfort and blackcurrant over your sleeping grandmother. When you leave home, you might think you have more leeway in trashing your accommodation, but you will face a level of destruction beyond your most lurid imaginings. This is because you fall prey to the notion that the party can't start till after the pub shuts. And this means gate crashes. It never occurs to you that 40 students with carry-outs leaving a pub purposefully and in a synchronized fashion at precisely 11:01 is a dead giveaway to itinerant weirdos with no previous engagement in mind. People who would otherwise have stormed the kebab shop or broken back into their secure accommodation are suddenly guests in your home. And the life and soul of your party is a former mercenary whose party trick involves a can of Red Stripe and a grenade. I thought he was with you, is the plaintive cry throughout the land as the nation's gatecrashers dig in for a long campaign. And at 6 a.m. when you're trying to dissuade crusties from pitching camp on the stairs and a young conservative is still trying to mount your toaster. You don't know whether to call the police or just move. But we mature and parties get smaller and start earlier and earlier until one day we find ourselves thinking, oh, for God's sake, it's 8:10. When are these people going to go home? And the more sedate a party is, the harder it is to be the life and soul of it, especially because most of the guests are in couples and are trying to shed new light on their marital difficulties by enacting them in front of other people. And no one properly enjoys themselves when they're being watched by their partner. I suspect that Oscar Wilde's missus would have rather cramped his style if he hadn't left her indoors all the time.
4: I always take my diary on a train. One should always have something sensational to read.
7: Deucedly sharp wit, your husband, Mrs. Wilde.
3: Yes, yes, he is. Not much use for the power drill, unfortunately, but he's certainly quick with an epigram.
4: What's he like at the breakfast table?
3: I couldn't shed much light on that, I'm afraid. You're asking the wrong person.
7: I say, Wilde, do tell us the difference between man and woman.
4: All women become like their mothers. That is their tragedy. No man does
3: that. He's not again. If I had to listen to that aphorism one more time...
4: Well, then, the difference between men and women I cannot possibly conceive.
3: You nicked that off Bernard Shaw.
4: No, I didn't, darling.
3: You did? He said it's on Friday round at Bill and Shirley's barbecue.
4: My dear, Bernard is like a librarian. Excellent to borrow from, but otherwise to be avoided at all costs.
3: Oh, I like Bernard. At least he's down to earth. He doesn't put on a silly posh voice to impress his snooty friends. He didn't lose his accent the moment he left Ireland.
4: For one of us to lose his accent might be considered a misfortune. For both of us to lose it would look like carelessness.
3: That doesn't make any sense at all. I don't know why you lot humour him. It's all right for you. I have to live with him. Not that he ever comes home before lunchtime, mind you.
4: Darling.
3: Oh, dear. I've said too much again. Sorry, everyone. Carry on, Oscar. Do your funny story about the man who takes a newt into a pub.
2: But if it's hard to enjoy a party watched by a partner, it's harder still to enjoy one when trying to shield a new partner from your old friends. We saw earlier how new flames need to be steered away from family. Similarly, friends feel it is their solemn duty to keep your feet on the ground by destroying any chance you have of finding happiness.
8: Oh, hi, hi, pleased to meet you. So, the old bastard's finally found someone attractive to go out with. Better than some of the monsters you've been seen with, eh, Kevin? No, seriously, Kev's a great guy, and he needs a good woman to knock him into shape. Do something about that eczema. I mean, we've all told him, but you know what bachelors are like? Washing their underwear in puddles, peeing in the dishwasher. Still, hopefully you'll be around for a bit and not kill yourself like the last one, eh, Kev? I'll catch you later.
2: Another mistake is to arrange to go to a party with a view to meeting Mr. or Ms. Wright for the first time. This is not to say that the adage, just be yourself, is sound advice. It's usually better to be Liam Neeson. So, if you're on the prowl, the best party is one when nobody knows you. It's easier to be mysterious and fascinating if no one shouts, hey, Big Nose, how's your piles when you arrive? But of course, we have hit upon a conflict here. You cannot be the life and soul of the party while at the same time trying to create the impression that despite your obvious charm, you have a curiously detached air, which would appear aloof were it not for the faintest flicker of torment in those dark, smouldering eyes. Eyes at once alluring and terrifying. Eyes that tell the story of the private pain that is the wellspring of that irresistibly cool exterior which so many misunderstand as ruthlessness, and yet is penetrable only by a woman who knows that beneath it lies a frightened, hunted animal who needs a snog in the bathroom. And, of course, one thing you can't do if you want to cop off is become riotously drunk. Here we have hit a snag, and being the life and soul of the party, one reaches a condition where one cannot make a good impression or be truly loved. So, sadly, and to the detriment of the modern party, abstinence is on the increase. It is now not uncommon to see people at parties who aren't drinking. Claiming they're having a good time, they jangle car keys, stare at your bookshelves, and try to think of soft drinks that are slightly less depressing than the last one. At least now there's two or three people not drinking, so they're not on their own. Being the only sober person at a party can be like finding yourself trapped in the middle of a Hogarth painting. Again, you can't be the life and soul of a party at which you are a spectator. But drinkers must bear in mind that alcohol does not only rid you of your inhibitions, it also deadens your ability to sense when you have stopped being interesting. If only we could reach the optimum level of alcohol in the blood and maintain it exactly. Alcohol is a wonderful thing in that it takes away that still small voice that says, you're a boring bastard who's not worth talking to. But then it turns you into a boring bastard who's not worth talking to. And the self-delusion builds. The more drunk you are, the more likely you are to think you're perfectly capable of driving, even if you've never had any lessons. Conversely, if you've only had a few drinks, you're coherent enough to know that you shouldn't drive, but not coherent enough to notice that the person who's offered to drive you home is completely out of their mind. I'm not making light of the terrible things people do when drunk. Obviously, we can't excuse crimes on the basis that people were too pissed to know what they were doing. If we did, Margaret Thatcher would still be in power. And a powerful argument for the legalization of cannabis is that its most avid users are people sensible enough to realize that they become Dennis Hopper after a few whiskies, but only Wilfred Hyde White after a joint. But alcohol affects people in different ways. You might be belligerent, sentimental, suicidal, ecstatic, and sick in a minicab all within the space of a few minutes. Another unfortunate side effect is compulsive honesty. Alcohol can make us want to bare our souls, but let's leave mooning to one side. And talk again about honesty. The trouble with the drink talking is that the drink knows too much.
8: I tell you what, Michael, you're my best mate. I love you.
9: I love you too, bastard.
8: Did you always love me?
9: Well, I did hate you at one point.
8: When was that?
9: Between 1978 and 1992.
8: Why was it?
9: Because I knew you slept with Louise.
8: She was my girlfriend.
9: Oh, yeah. Well, anyway, Mike, that was then and this is now. Let's not fall out over a woman.
8: No, no. So did you and Louise?
9: Yeah, a bit, but only because I was angry with you about something else.
8: What?
9: The way you reacted when I asked you if you thought badgers were attractive.
8: No, look, I was drunk. You caught me at an off moment. I'm sorry, I was insensitive about your badger thing. Anyway, I've only told a few people.
9: What? Who?
8: Oh, you know, just the lads and the girls.
9: Well, I knew you told everyone, because I was following you. I was following you because I knew about you and Brock. Because I saw you come out of his set that morning.
8: I didn't make the first move with Brock. He wanted to use me to get at you. Because he felt you were only using him to apply shaving cream. Oh, anyway, let's not fall out over a badger.
9: Nah, badgers, eh? Whenever two mates fall out, you can always bet there's a badger somewhere in the back.
2: Yes, well, perhaps that wasn't a very good example of anything. But what I think we've established is that our three-pronged stab at popularity is blunted by the fact that our prongs don't all point the same way. But that doesn't mean that we should snap one of the prongs off and use the remaining bi-pronged thing to eat fondue. Or indeed that we should eat fondue at all. To sum up, what it means is that we have to prioritize to decide whether we most want to be the life and soul of the party, create a good impression, or be truly loved. Or in the case of Virginia Bottomley, none of the above.
3: Jeremy Hardy Speaks to the Nation was written by and starred that ever-popular entertainer and devoted family man, Jeremy Hardy, whose uncompromising stance can easily be adapted to the needs of the modern corporate presentation after-dinner cabaret. And also starred that irrepressibly lovable barroom hellraiser, Gordon Kennedy, and seriously respected theatrical lardy, Debbie Isett. Our beloved producer was David Tyler, who is like a sister to us because we all have baths with him. And the programme was a positive production for the BBC, the world's favourite airline.
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0: We present Brothers-in-Law by Henry Cecil and Basil Dawson, based on the novel by Henry Cecil, and starring Richard Briers with Julia Lockwood, Bridget Armstrong, Sam Kidd, Felix Felton, and Alec Braganza. Episode 3, Menaces.
1: I swear by Almighty God that the evidence I shall give shall be the truth, the whole truth, and nothing but the truth. Detective Inspector Hugh Cranmer, CID.
2: I say, how long do you think he'll get?
3: Well, it's difficult to say with this judge. He's inclined to take a line, and you never know what it'll be.
4: Well, on this occasion, Mr. Brace, it's to ask counsel not to speak so loud if they don't want me to hear. Yes, Inspector Cranmer, what can you say about the prisoner?
1: The prisoner is what you might call a burglar by trade, my lord. He has 8 previous convictions for burglary and housebreaking, and 3 for larceny from a dwelling house. This is the first time he has been charged with blackmail. He is aged 40, married with 2 children, and describes himself as an engineer. But I've never yet been able to find out what he engineers.
4: Well, Mr. Fesby?
5: Yes, thank you, my lord.
4: Mr. Thursday, your client has been found guilty. As you don't appear to want to cross-examine the inspector, do you wish to say anything in mitigation?
5: Oh, yes, I do. Thank you, my lord. There are several things I'd like to say, my lord. Thank you very much, my lord.
4: You would be doing better for your client if you stopped thanking me and said what you have to say.
5: Thank you for pointing that out, my lord. Thank you very much. Yes, my lord?
4: Heaven knows I am a patient man.
5: Oh, yes, I know that too, my lord. Thank heaven.
4: Mr. Thursby, you've spent the last 2 minutes thanking me. Are you proposing to spend the next 2 minutes thanking heaven?
5: No, thank you, my lord.
4: Quite right for once, you're not. I may be a patient man, but I'm not a saint.
5: I'm sure it's only a matter of time, my lord. But, my lord, I was about to speak in mitigation.
4: That was a long time ago, Mr. Thursby. We're all a good deal older and wiser since then.
5: But with your lordship's permission, I'll address you now.
4: So be it, Mr. Thursby.
5: My lord, my client is what you might call a burglar by trade.
4: So I have been told by the inspector.
5: Ah, but you haven't heard the next bit.
4: All right, Mr. Thursby, what is the next bit?
5: Now, my client may be a burglar, my lord, but you will see from the list of previous convictions he is not very good at it. In fact, he hardly covers his expenses, even in a good year.
4: A good year for him, Mr. Thursby, is a bad year for the public.
5: Thank you, my lord. That is exactly my point. As he nearly always has a bad year, you might call him a public benefactor.
4: You might, Mr. Thursby. You might. I wouldn't. But go on, if you've anything else to say.
5: Thank you, my lord. Now, burglary is a very dangerous trade, as your lordship will know from his own experience.
4: I have no experience of the burglar.
5: Have you? Oh, no, no, of course not. No. I meant your lordship's experience in the criminal court. Now, where was I?
4: You were telling me that burglary is difficult and dangerous, though I can't imagine why you were telling me.
5: Ah, you'll see that in a minute, my lord. I hope.
4: I hope so, too, Mr. Thursby.
5: Thank you, my lord.
4: No, please don't start that again.
5: Your lordship, please. No. Now, it's a difficult and dangerous trade, and unless you're in the first league, it's not easy to make an honest living out of it.
4: It's not possible to make an honest living out of it, Mr. Thursby.
5: Oh, I don't know. You know, I heard of a chap in Hackney the other day. Who's been... Yes, sorry, my lord. I should have said, my client finds it difficult to make a living out of it. Well, come to think of it, I don't suppose you'd approve if he did.
4: I should certainly approve if he's making an honest living.
5: But if only he could, my lord. Then it is, he can't keep his head above water. In fact, if you trot up his earnings over the year, my lord, you'll find they come to less than he is entitled to get from the national system.
4: I expect he gets that as well.
5: As a matter of fact, he does, my lord. I've forgotten that.
4: So while the country is paying Mr. Nashville to enable him and his family to live, he supplements that income by going out and breaking into other people's houses.
5: Yes. It sounds bad put that way, my lord.
4: It is bad.
5: It's not as bad as what he's done this time.
4: I quite agree. But I don't see how this is helping your client.
5: Then I explain, my lord.
4: I wish you would, Mr. Thursday.
5: Now, I'll tell you how it came to happen, my lord. Now, he'd been doing this steady job of burgling for a very long time. And if you're a nervous man, like he is, it takes years off you. I mean, say, you go into a house which you are sure is empty, suddenly you hear a noise as though somebody's there. I can tell you, my lord, it's a frightening job.
4: Well, how about the frightening of the people who are in the house?
5: That's just it, my lord. He always tries to go when they're not there. He doesn't want to frighten anyone. He doesn't want to be frightened himself either.
4: All right, Mr. Thursday, you've made your point, and it's very interesting. But what is it to do with the present offence?
5: I'm coming to that, my lord. Now, there's my client going out once or twice a week, making a few pounds here and a few pounds there, and upsetting his nerves and digestion, something chronic.
4: Something what, Mr. Duffy?
5: Chronic, my lord. It's my client's own words. And I shouldn't be surprised if it hasn't affected his heart, too. But with all respect, my lord, just imagine yourself shinning up a drainpipe, and when you look in a window, you find somebody there. Well, down you have to go again. If they catch you, you get 18 months for nothing. And my client hates drainpipes, my lord. But sometimes it's the only way. What he really likes is the back door left open. It's amazing the number of people who do that. He once left a note saying, thank you for leaving the door open. He was truly grateful, my lord, but it was a stupid thing to do because they proved it was his handwriting. He got 2 years for that piece of politeness.
4: Mr. Thursday, I think we have agreed that I am the most patient of men. If I'm not yet in the canon of saints, I should be after this. But so far, you've told me nothing in mitigation of this present offence.
5: I'm coming to that, my lord. So that you can understand it, I had to explain what my client's ordinary life had been like. Well, my lord, a few weeks before he committed this offence, he was in a pub talking to some people, and one of them asked him if he'd like to come in with him on this job. He said no at first, because he didn't like the sound of it. But when he was told that he'd make £500 by just going to see a man and saying, I'm all for the laundry, he fell for it. My lord, he doesn't make £500 a year in his trade. And here he was, offered £500 for half an hour's work.
4: Half an hour's work?
5: Well, you can't call it work, my lord. I mean, calling on a man and asking him for the washing. But, of course, it was a trap. And here he is.
4: So I see, Mr. Thursday.
5: He's heartily ashamed of himself, my lord. I'm sure you'll tell me, if I don't tell you, my lord, that blackmail is moral murder. And so it is. It must have been terrible for that man he called on. And he paid out I don't know how many times before, just to stop his wife knowing. And then, when he hadn't got any money left, he went to the police. And this was where my client was so unlucky. He was the mug who called on him that last time. So you see, my lord, he's no more good at blackmail than he is at burglary. And he promises he'll stick to that in the future.
4: He promises?
5: slip of the time, my lord. I mean, he'll go straight in the future.
4: What will he live on?
5: National assistance, my lord.
4: But he doesn't find that enough.
5: Would you, my lord?
4: Don't ask questions, Mr. Thursday. Answer them. Why doesn't he get a decent job?
5: Well, it's not all that easy, my lord, with his record. Not without forging references, that is, and I'm sure you wouldn't advise him to do that, my lord. But he really is ashamed of himself, and he told the inspector that, too, if he's any help.
4: Did he, Inspector?
6: Yes, my lord, he did. And may I add something?
4: What is it?
6: I believe him. He is a burglar, my lord, not a blackmailer. But when he saw what easy money it was going to be, he was tempted and fell. I don't think he'll do it again.
4: Have you anything more to say, Mr. Thursday?
5: I can't think of anything, my lord.
4: Nor can I. Well, Nathel, the inspector's done better for you than any counsel could have done, including your own. The trouble is that you're a menace to society. Your counsel talks about your digestion being bad because you get frightened. What about the digestions of the old ladies or old gentlemen you frighten? The young ones, too, for that matter. I don't know what to do with you. It costs the country £20 or £30 a week to keep you in prison. Perhaps it's fairer that the country as a whole should pay than the various individuals from whom you steal. The trouble is that you're so used to prison that I suppose you don't mind it any longer.
7: Oh, no, me lord. I don't like it at all. If your lordship will put me on probation, I'll go straight for the rest of me life.
4: How often have you said that before?
7: Not every time, me lord.
4: Why don't you try to learn a trade when you're in prison? That's to say, an honest trade.
7: It's not all that easy, me lord, to learn a new trade. It takes time.
4: I think I can give you that. The truth of the matter is, I suppose, that like so many other of your kind, you don't like a regular job with regular hours.
7: I do prefer part-time, as you might say, me lord.
4: In fact, you don't like what honest people call work at all. In the ordinary way, I should have imposed a sentence of 10 years for this offence. It's a very grave one. Imagine the agonies of mind that Mr. X must have suffered for over 2 years. In many cases, it's the worst offence there is. That doesn't mean to say that one has respect for people who are blackmailed. They're all cowards, or they never would be blackmailed. If only people would go straight along to the police the first time the blackmailer comes, they would save themselves not only a great deal of money, but a lot of anguish. And in many cases, they would save their families that too. But it's true to say that you only came into this particular case at the very end. And in view of what the inspector has so very kindly said about you, I shall only sentence you to 5 years imprisonment.
8: Only 5 years? He was lucky.
5: I quite appreciate it. He was lucky to have me defending him, or he'd have got 10.
8: Your
9: Sergeant!
8: Did you really get his sentence reduced by half?
9: Well, of course, the inspector put in a word for him that may have helped him a bit, but I'm sure the judge was mainly influenced by my powerful plea. I wish you could have been there, Sally.
8: I'm rather glad I wasn't. I don't think I approve of powerful pleas on behalf of blackmailers.
9: He wasn't a very good blackmailer. But what I can't understand is why the victim ever let himself be blackmailed. He can't have had any guts.
8: What was he blackmailed for?
9: Oh, usual thing.
8: What's that?
9: He had an affair with another woman, didn't want his wife to know.
8: Oh, that's the usual thing for husbands, is it?
9: Absolutely. Happens all the time.
8: Thank you for warning me.
9: Not at all. What? Sally! I wasn't warning you. It'll never happen when we're married.
8: But you said it was the usual thing for husbands.
9: The usual thing for husbands to be blackmailed for. But only if they do it, and I never would.
8: Because you'd be afraid of being blackmailed?
9: Certainly not. Because I wouldn't want to do it. Sneaking off to some sordid hotel room with a girl I wasn't married to? Never.
8: But, Roger, that's exactly what you did last week when you took me to that sordid hotel.
9: That was entirely different.
8: Well, why? You're not married to me.
9: I'm not married to anyone else either. Anyway, nothing happened.
8: I know. Thank goodness, Roger, darling. I'm so glad I changed my mind and left before anything happened, aren't you?
9: That's an impossible question to answer.
8: Why?
9: Well, if I say, yes, I'm glad you left, it's not very polite, is it? If I say no, it sounds as if I'm still angry.
8: Well, you're not, are you?
9: Not now. I was at the time. Absolutely furious.
8: Poor darling.
9: So furious, I walked out of that hotel myself soon after you left.
8: And the room was never used at all. Oh, what a waste of money. Still, I was right, wasn't I?
9: I don't know, Sally. I simply don't know.
8: Well, I do. It was all too horrid, with Mr. Grimes being there and disapproving, and that porter leering, and that chambermaid making snide remarks. And besides, think of the danger we've avoided.
9: Danger?
8: Please, no one can blackmail us now.
9: They couldn't have anyway. There's nothing disgraceful about it. Engaged couples are doing it all the time.
8: All the same. Wouldn't like to have people talking about me, and I'd hate it if your mother knew, wouldn't you?
9: Well, yeah, but it wouldn't make any difference. I'd never let myself be blackmailed, never.
8: Well, let's suppose your uncle died.
9: Which uncle?
8: Well, it doesn't matter.
9: Uncle Stephen?
8: If you like. Now, suppose he died and left a large sum of money.
9: He hasn't got a large sum of money.
8: Roger, we're just supposing.
9: It's a hell of a supposition where Uncle Stephen's concerned.
8: We're not talking about your Uncle Stephen.
9: Oh, sorry. Well, which one then?
8: Well, not a real one at all. This is a hypothetical case. Your rich uncle dies leaving a small fortune. It's family money, and it ought to pass to your mother.
9: She could certainly do with it.
8: Or to you, perhaps.
9: I could do with it, too.
8: But your rich uncle left it all to someone else.
9: Who?
8: Well, it doesn't matter who.
9: Why not to me?
8: Well, he didn't like you.
9: The swine. Yeah, come to think of it, Uncle Stephen doesn't like me much.
8: So you destroy the will and forge another one, leaving everything to you.
9: Never get away with it.
8: Why not?
9: I'm a rotten forger.
8: Just keep supposing, Roger.
9: Yeah, but I suppose you're trying to say, suppose someone finds out and suppose he tries to blackmail me.
8: Exactly. The one man in the world who can prove your guilt. He comes along and asks for a share. Wouldn't it be worth your while to give it to him?
9: And have him squeeze me for the rest of my life?
8: He might not squeeze you too hard. He might leave you some of the money.
9: Don't you believe it?
8: What would you do then?
9: When he first approached me, I'd pretend to fall in with his suggestion. Then I'd get on to the police and trap him. And that would be that.
8: It's easy to say, Roger. What about when we're married and you do the usual thing?
9: Not even then.
8: You mean you'd make sure of not being found out?
9: Exactly. No, no. Sally, you're twisting my words. I mean, after we're married, I wouldn't do it.
8: Only before.
9: Right. No, wrong. Sally, will you stop this inquisition? I've told you already I wouldn't do it at all, ever.
8: Not even with Joy?
9: Especially not with Joy.
8: I hope not, because if she ever managed to get you into a compromising situation, she wouldn't hesitate to blackmail you.
9: Blackmail? Joy? Ridiculous.
8: No, Roger, I mean it.
9: Well, why on earth should she want to blackmail me? She knows perfectly well I haven't got any money. And her uncle is one of the richest solicitors in London.
8: It wouldn't be money she wanted.
9: What then?
8: You.
9: Yes, look, if she got me into a compromising situation, she'd already have me, wouldn't she?
8: I mean permanently.
9: Out of the question, I'm engaged to you.
8: But if she threatens to tell me about the compromising situation, unless you agree to go on having an affair with her.
9: What do you mean, go on having an affair? I haven't even started one yet.
8: And you'd better not, or else.
9: Or else what?
8: Or else you and I are finished.
9: You don't mean that.
8: I do.
9: It's an idle threat.
8: No.
9: In that case, it's blackmail.
8: All right, Roger, but you just make sure I'm the only blackmailer in your life.
9: You're the only one who'll ever get away with it. But if you want another hypothetical case, I'll give you one.
8: What is it?
9: Supposing. It's quite unthinkable, of course. But just supposing Joy ever did trick me into a situation which made it look as if there had been a spot of the usual. And supposing she tried to blackmail me, she wouldn't get away with it.
8: Why? What would you do?
9: I'm glad you asked. I'd come straight to you and explain how it happened.
8: How did it happen?
9: Well, you see, Joy found out that I was going to be at... No, she didn't! What I mean is, supposing Joy found out... No, never mind all that, forget it. The point is, I'd come and tell you, and you would listen to me and understand and forgive.
8: Would I?
9: Wouldn't you?
8: Well, hypothetically, yes.
9: I jolly well hope so, and really, too.
8: But it wouldn't happen, really, would it?
9: You never know.
8: Roger?
9: What I mean is, hypothetically, suppose it really did.
8: It's getting too complicated. Don't you think it's time you were going?
9: Where to?
8: To Chambers. Supposing there's a brief waiting for you.
9: You're absolutely right, Sally. Hypothetically speaking, I suppose there might really be one. Goodbye, darling. You're an angel.
8: Am I, darling?
9: If that judge is a saint, you're an angel, if not an archangel. Thanks for getting me lunch. I'll see you this evening.
8: All right, Roger. And I'll just hope you don't run into Joy in the meantime.
9: Joy, look, don't be ridiculous. There are 10 million people in London. Why should I happen to run into Joy?
8: That's a good question. Roger, darling.
9: Hello, Joy. Joy! This is impossible. There are 10 million people in London. Why should I happen to run into you?
8: Can't you guess?
9: Yes, I can. Goodbye.
8: Where are you going, Roger?
9: Back to Chambers.
8: How strange. I happen to be going in that direction. Shall we share a taxi?
9: But you must be out of your mind.
8: I'll pay.
9: You will not.
8: Do be proud, Roger. Look, there's one. Call him.
9: Look, please get it into your head, Joy. Nothing on earth would induce me to share a taxi with you.
8: Why ever not?
9: Because I know what it would lead to.
8: And you'd enjoy every minute of it, wouldn't you? Come on, darling. Just once round the park, and then I'll drop you at your Chambers.
9: Look, you're tempting me again. You've got to stop.
8: I can't, darling. The temptation to tempt you is irresistible.
9: Fight it, Joy. Be strong.
8: How can I? After what happened last week.
9: But nothing did happen last week.
8: You can't have forgotten already when Sally walked out and left you alone in that hotel.
9: If you're referring to the disgraceful episode when you forced your way into my bed...
8: Darling, you know that's not true. The door was unlocked. You told me to come in. You asked me to turn down the bed.
9: Because I was in the bathroom and I thought you were the chambermaid, as you very well
8: know. All I know is you and I were together in that hotel bedroom.
9: Well, only for a few minutes.
8: It may have seemed like that, Roger, but it was long enough.
9: Long enough for what?
8: You know what, Roger. And so would anyone else who happened to hear about it.
9: Well, how could anyone hear about... Joy! You're doing it!
8: I wish I was, darling. But you let the taxi go.
9: You're blackmailing me.
8: How could you say such a thing?
9: How could you do such a thing? Anyway, you're wasting your time. Threatening to tell Sally won't get you anywhere.
8: Oh, I know. You'd get in first with your story and she'd forgive you.
9: Good heavens, how did you know?
8: Whether she believed you or not, she'd have to forgive you, wouldn't she? Or else give you up. And I can't see her doing that yet.
9: What do you mean, yet?
8: Just yet. No, Roger. It wasn't Sally I had in mind.
9: Who then?
8: My Uncle Alfred. Suppose he got to hear about it.
9: What if he did?
8: You know how devoted he is to me. He might insist that you make an honest woman of me.
9: Impossible.
8: Uncle Alfred wouldn't think so.
9: It's no good, Joy. You tell him what you like. He can't force me to marry you.
8: Perhaps not. But I hate to remind you, Roger, more than half the briefs you get come from him, and he is a very influential man. It wouldn't be too good for you if he took against you, would it?
9: I don't care. I don't care. Yes, I do.
8: Oh, Roger.
9: Well, I have to lump it, won't I? Whatever it is you want, you'll never get it by threats.
8: Darling, thank heaven.
9: What for?
8: You've passed the test.
9: Test?
8: You've proved you're strong in character as well.
9: As well as what?
8: As well as strong in other ways, darling. You've made me so happy.
9: Have I?
8: Hmm. If you turned out to be the sort of weakling who gives way to blackmail, I couldn't have borne it. I'd have had to give you up, Roger.
9: Do you mean that? If I hadn't stood up to you, you'd have gone away and left me alone?
8: Yes, darling.
9: In that case, I've changed my mind. I'll do anything else. As long as you promise not to tell your uncle.
8: Too late, Roger. There's another taxi! Taxi!
9: No, I am not getting into that taxi with you. I won't. I won't.
8: I won't insist on driving around the park this time. He can go straight to your chambers and drop you.
9: Oh, well, in that case...

0: Sally?
1: Yes, Roger?
0: I thought you'd like to know I'm strong.
1: Are you?
0: Well, most of the time.
1: What are you talking about?
0: I may yield to temptation, but I don't yield to blackmail.
1: You mean you wouldn't, supposing it happened?
0: If it's not supposing, it has happened. Someone just tried it on.
1: Who?
0: Never mind.
1: But I do mind.
0: It was just a person who happened to be in possession of certain information.
1: What information?
0: About a certain incident.
1: Roger, what have you been up to?
0: Absolutely nothing.
1: You must have done something if this person was squeezing you.
0: Squeezing? No, that came later in the taxi.
1: Roger, what are you trying to tell me?
0: Nothing.
1: Well, then why did you ring me?
0: I must have been mad.
1: What?
0: What I mean is, I can't go into a lot of detail. I simply rang up because I thought you'd like to know that I'm a strong character as well.
1: As well as what?
0: I'll show you this evening. I must run off now. I'm terribly busy. Pile of briefs to read. Bye, darling. Why can't I keep my big mouth shut? Alec, doesn't seem to be anything for me to do here. I think I'll push off. You can reach me at home if I want it.
2: Excuse me, Mr. Thursby. It is Mr. Thursby, isn't it?
0: Yes.
2: My name's Perkins, Mr. Thursby.
0: My name's Thursby, Mr. Perkins. I mean, I don't think we've met before.
2: No, Mr. Thursby. I haven't yet had that pleasure. May I accompany you for a moment?
0: What is it, Mr. Perkins? You're not a solicitor.
2: No luck this time, Mr. Thursby, I'm afraid.
0: Well, what do you want then?
2: I just wanted your advice, Mr. Thursby.
0: Well, I'm afraid I can only give advice through a solicitor.
2: Oh, it's not legal advice.
0: Mr. Perkins, I don't usually advise strangers about anything.
2: Well, of course you don't, Mr. Thursby. But there are exceptions to every rule, aren't there?
0: Well, why should there be one in this case?
2: Oh, why indeed, Mr. Thursby? Why indeed? That's a very fair question, and I'd better answer it. It's about a friend of mine, Mr. Thursby.
0: I'm terribly sorry, Mr. Perkins, but I really don't see why I should advise your friend.
2: Not even if you know him, Mr. Thursby.
0: Oh, I know him, do I?
2: Oh, you know him very well, Mr. Thursby.
0: Well, why hasn't he come to me himself?
2: He couldn't, Mr. Thursby.
0: Well, why not? Who is he? What's his name?
2: Thursby, Mr. Thursby.
0: Thursby? One of my relations.
2: Oh, I haven't the pleasure of knowing any of your relations, but perhaps I shall someday.
0: Well, who is this Thursby? What's his Christian name?
2: Roger, Mr. Thursby.
0: Roger? No, I don't think I know anyone of that name. Do you mean me?
2: Oh, you're very quick off the mark, Mr. Thursby.
0: But I don't know you. I'm not a friend of yours. To the best of my knowledge, I've never seen you before in my life.
2: Ah, but you know me now, Mr. Thursby, don't you? What do we mean by the word friend? Don't you sometimes say, a friend of mine told me something the other day, and a friend is no more than an acquaintance? Well, I'm certainly an acquaintance, Mr. Thursby, aren't I?
0: Well, if you insist, look, what is it you want?
2: To tell you a story, Mr. Thursby.
0: I'm a very busy man, Mr. Perkins. I haven't time to listen to stories.
2: Well, you've got time to listen to this one, Mr. Thursby.
0: It can't be. Not again.
2: Again, Mr. Thursby.
0: What is your story, Mr. Perkins?
2: Well, another friend of mine is a porter in a hotel.
0: Really?
2: Yes. He's a porter with an inquisitive turn of mind.
0: And what turn has his mind taken?
2: He always has a peep at the hotel registration book. Shall I tell you why, Mr. Thursby? He does this because sometimes it turns out the people registered in that book as Mr. and Mrs. Shall we say, just for the sake of example, as Mr. and Mrs. Thursby, are not Mr. and Mrs. Thursby.
0: And what does your friend do about that?
2: He tells me, Mr. Thursby.
0: And why does he do that?
2: To see if I can make use of the knowledge.
0: And that's what you're doing now?
2: Oh, I'm not surprised you're doing so well at the bar, Mr. Thursby. You are so quick, you quite take my breath away.
0: And what particular use are you going to make of the knowledge?
2: Mr. Thursby, there are a number of poor girls I know who have been deceived by men and had babies and are in very poor circumstances, very poor circumstances indeed. And so, I hope to support them.
0: Very high-minded, Mr. Perkins.
2: Oh, as you say, Mr. Thursby. But unfortunately, I'm not in a substantial financial position myself, you see. If I were, I should not have to make use of bits of information which my porter friend gives me. You may perhaps want to know, Mr. Thursby, how I make my living. Poor as it is, I am a freelance journalist. I send bits to the papers, and there are one or two papers which publish my bits, you see. And they pay me quite well on the whole, and a surplus over my requirements for ordinary living. And I'm not an extravagant person, Mr. Thursby. The surplus goes to these unfortunate girls. Of course, Mr. Thursby, I don't mind whom I sell my bits to.

0: naturally, I'll go for the highest bidder.
1: Naturally. And which particular bit are you offering to sell me?
0: Oh, quite a choice piece, Mr. Thursby. Quite a choice little piece. This young man, your friend, Roger Thursby, Mr. Thursby, went to stay with a girl at the hotel where my porter friend works, you see. And they registered as Mr. and Mrs. Thursby. But he wasn't married to the girl. And in the end, they funked it, and she went home.
1: So nothing happened?
0: Nothing at all.
1: That doesn't sound very choice to me, Mr. Thursby.
0: No, but look at it this way, Mr. Thursby. It makes him look such an ass, doesn't it? But of course, no one will know why the young lady went home. It may be that she discovered that Mr. Thursby, who is the complete gentleman outside the bedroom, is less than the complete gentleman inside. Of course, no one will know if that was the case or not. That's what makes a little piece of this kind so saleable, you see. You can put whatever construction on it you like, but whatever construction you put on it, it does make Mr. Roger Thursby look a most awful ass.
1: This is too much! To be blackmailed for something you've done is one thing, but when it's something you haven't done...
0: I do wish you wouldn't use that word, Mr. Thursby.
1: It's the right word, isn't it? Unless I pay you, you will write to one of the newspapers you were talking about and give them this piece of information.
0: Oh, no, no, Mr. Thursby. You got me quite wrong. I merely tell you that I've got a piece of information to sell. I'm quite prepared to sell it to you if the price is right, or I may sell it to someone else. Or, Mr. Thursby, I may not sell it at all. That is what's so delicious about it.
1: All right, Mr. Perkins, supposing I bought it from you, what is there to prevent you from selling it to someone else as well?
0: Oh, that's a good point, Mr. Thursby. Your clients must be very lucky to have such an astute brain to consult. You would have my word, Mr. Thursby, my promise, my undertaking.
1: In writing?
0: In writing, if needs be.
1: Needs be, Mr. Perkins.
0: Well, Mr. Thursby, how much do you think I would be paid for this little piece by that informative little journal called The Turntable?
1: I don't know what their rates are.
0: Well, nor do I, Mr. Thursby. But I'll tell you what their rates would have to be in this case. If they want to match your offer, they would have to pay £100.
1: I haven't got £100.
0: I dare say, but you could raise it if you had to.
1: Perhaps. So, unless I pay you £100, you will offer this story to the Turntable?
0: Oh, you should have waited before saying that, Mr. Thursby.
1: Waited?
0: Yes, you should have waited for our second interview. See, that, no doubt, you've already decided, is to take place in chambers or some room where there could be a tape recorder or a couple of detectives or whatever. That's what you had in mind, is it not?
1: Something of the kind, yes.
0: Yeah.
1: If you think you can blackmail me, you're damn well mistaken.
0: Oh, but I'm not, Mr. Thursby. You imagine, I suppose, that when you set your little trap and the detectives arrested me and I'm tried for blackmail, that you can disguise your identity by being Mr. X. You think the judge would let them call you Mr. X, Mr. Thursby?
1: Certainly, that's always done.
0: On the ball again, Mr. Thursby. You'll be taking silk in no time. Of course, they'd let you call yourself Mr. X or any other letter of the alphabet that attracted you. Mr. T, for example. What use would that be to you, Mr. Thursby? Some people outside the law can get away with Mr. X, but everyone at the bar would know that it was Mr. Thursby, Mr. Roger Thursby.
1: Would they?
0: Yes, it'll be all over the legal profession in no time at all. And whenever you go into court, you'll feel that everybody's thinking of it. And when the judge looks at you and says, yes, Mr. Thursby, you'll wonder if he's heard of it. And if he happens to give you a smile, you'll wonder whether that's the reason. You see, you'll feel such a fool, Mr. Thursby. It's quite a little problem, isn't it? You'll have to appear in the witness box, and all your friends at the bar and the solicitors and the clerks and the judges will all know all about it, and they'll have the pleasure of watching you in court number one at the Old Bailey, where no doubt you've given some of your better performances. So, what is your answer to our little problem, Mr. Thursby?
1: I'll have to think about this, Mr. Perkins.
0: Ah, that's better, Mr. Thursby. Think about it. No doubt you'd like us to meet again, eh? But I'm afraid not in your chambers or anywhere like that. If you'd like to meet me again, let's say, Kensington Gardens, by the Round Pond, half an hour before closing time. Would that suit you?
1: Very well. Tomorrow at 6:30. I take it you like £1 notes?
0: 30 ones, if you please. And not consecutively numbered. 6:30, then.
1: All right, tomorrow at the Round Pond.
0: Ah, good evening, Mr. Thursby. So pleased you were able to make it. I'm glad to see you haven't brought any of your friends with you. I like this time in the evening.
1: So do I, Mr. Perkins.
0: Yes. As far as I can see, we are quite unobserved. And at this hour of night, even long-range telescopes wouldn't be of very much use.
1: No use at all, Mr. Perkins.
0: And what may I ask, have you brought for me, Mr. Thursby?
1: This, Mr. Perkins.
2: Oh.
1: And this for good measure, Mr. Perkins.
2: Oh.
1: And now, Mr. Perkins, you can charge me with assault if you like, but if you do, I will charge you with blackmail. And if you publish your little story in the Turntable, I shall make it my business to find you again, Mr. Perkins, and knock you down again. And if ever you make any complaint about me, I shall prosecute you.
2: This is blackmail, Mr. Thursby.
1: And this is the round pond, Mr. Perkins, and I hope you're proud of your pupil.

In that episode of Brothers in Law, the parts were played as follows: Roger Thursby, Richard Briers, Sally, Julia Lockwood, Joy, Bridget Armstrong, Mr. Perkins, Sam Kidd, Judge, Felix Felton, Naphill, Alec Bregonzi, Detective Inspector, Douglas Blackwell, Counsel, Nigel Anthony. Menaces was written by Henry Cecil and Basil Dawson. The program was produced by Trafford Whitelock.

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1: Claire and the Community by Harry Venning and David Ramsden. Episode 2, Too Cool for School.
2: And I said to Brian, $8 billion for a Large Hadron Collider to discover what happened a second after the universe was created? I mean, for that kind of money, I'd want to know what was going on beforehand.
3: Beforehand, Claire, that's brilliant.
2: Yeah, I know.
4: So funny.
3: It's hysterical.
4: This has been a tropical night.
2: Hasn't it just? It's been really cool.
3: Oh, the coolest.
2: And to think that earlier this evening, I didn't know any of you, but I have just spent 3 of the most fabulous hours of my entire life in your company. And I now think of you all as firm friends.
5: You must bump into our table and get chatting more often.
2: Well, you know, it just goes to show, doesn't it, that good old-fashioned friendliness isn't a thing of the past.
3: I agree. People like to meet new people. I mean, it's so totally cool. You were here on your own. Why not join in with the group?
2: Oh, no, I'm not here on my own.
3: Sorry?
2: No, I'm with my partner, Brian. He's the one in the corner with the sulky face on.
6: Claire, in the right circumstances.
2: No.
6: A small smack, why not?
2: No, Nolly, no smacking.
6: Never.
2: Never.
6: A small, teeny, tiny, teeny, teeny little smack just to let him know who is in charge.
2: No.
6: On the fatty fleshy bit, not so it hurts him.
2: Certainly not.
6: So, you're telling me that under no circumstances you would ever think about giving a little smack.
2: That is right, yes.
6: Well, he's your boyfriend, but... I tell you, if man felt around like Brian is doing, Sladinchka! Good morning, Brian.
3: Is it?
6: Oh, Claire, Sladinchka!
3: 10 to 9, Claire.
2: Yeah, I know it's 10 to 9.
3: Well, I thought you had supervision with Irene at 9 o'clock.
2: Yes, I do, every week, to discuss areas of my work that are open to improvement.
3: Isn't it rather inconsiderate to show up late for supervision?
2: No, it isn't. It's quite the opposite. I have to give the old girl something to talk to me about.
3: You are the giddy limit, Claire.
2: Oh, come on. If you are still sulking about last night, well, you know, I'm sorry if it upsets you that I made a great new bunch of friends in the pub, but it's not my fault if I'm popular and instantly likable.
3: Yeah, but Claire,
2: no, that's the end of the discussion.
3: No, it was supposed to be our evening together. We talked about this. Our couples counsellor, before she had the breakdown, emphasised the need for us to spend quality time together.
2: Oh, don't go on, Brian.
3: 3 hours I sat on my own in that pub.
2: Oh, didn't you have your crossword? You wouldn't have enjoyed it, Brian. They weren't your kind of people. No, they were fun people.
3: Thanks, Claire.
2: Oh, come on. Why do you always insist on taking everything the wrong way?
7: Hi, Megan. You look busy.
8: Honestly, Ray, I can't believe the rubbish they print in these newspapers.
7: What is it this time?
8: More of the same anti-social worker drivel. This rag is full of it. It makes me so angry. Like all prejudice, it's based entirely upon ignorance.
7: Yeah. If only these journalists made the effort to find out what it is we actually do.
8: Yeah. What do we actually do?
7: Beats me.
9: Morning, everyone.
7: Morning, Irene. Do I detect a skip in your stagger?
9: I was up at 6, in the gym by 5:30, 20 minutes running, 20 minutes rowing, 20 minutes step, 30 lengths in the pool.
7: Good for you.
9: Thanks. If anybody wants me, I'm asleep under my desk.
2: Claire, can I have a word? 1 second, Helen. I'm on the phone. Yes, that's the one. Have you got it in front of you? What do you mean you're not sure? You have to persevere. They make these forms daunting to discourage people like you from completing them. Look, I got all the paperwork for you. I've gone through every page with you, and I have promised to check them when you've finished. All you have to do is fill them in. You can't be bothered, for crying out loud. Mum, do you want a divorce from Dad, or don't you?
9: Okay to talk, Claire?
2: Yeah, I am. Yeah, what's up, Helen? Problemo?
10: No, not at all. I was going to send you an email, but okay. Irene thinks that they reduce the social interaction essential to a healthy workplace environment. So, I have come over in person instead.
2: Okay, so what have you got for me?
10: Right, picture this.
2: Okay.
10: A naked guy, yeah. Probably a contortionist,
2: yeah.
10: Who is so supple that he can actually bend round into a circle and put his...
2: Oh, that. Well, I've seen that already. Yeah, Vanessa sent that to me.
11: That'll be your new friend, Vanessa.
2: Yeah, that's right.
11: One of the new circle of friends that we've heard so much about.
2: Vanessa's so cool. But she's not as cool as Tim. Tim actually has a mobile phone with Mission Impossible as his ringtone.
11: Cool. Did I hear you use the word cool?
2: Yeah, you know, like funky, groovy, out there.
11: Cool. Well, I know what cool means. It's just I'm not used to hearing it by anyone over 12.
2: But I had such a great time with those guys. A really, really close-knit group of friends. You know, like, what's that TV programme? What's that called?
11: Friends.
2: That's it. That's the one.
11: So I expect you'll be seeing a lot less of us, your old friends.
2: Yeah, expect so.
11: Well, chuck us all away then, like a snot-filled tissue, why don't you?
2: Helen, you are being childish and unreasonable. There is no comparison between the two groups. I met my new group in a social situation, and I chose them as friends of my own free will. Workmates, like you, you're still mates, but you're just the sort of mates that are foisted upon one by circumstance.
11: Thanks, Claire.
2: Oh, come on. Oh, honestly. Oh, Helen! Why do you always insist on taking everything the wrong way?
12: Hello, Simon. Playground's looking a bit on the lively side.
13: Honestly, the kids are really playing up this break time. McQueen! Yes, you, McQueen! Get off that bike and walk round the fence like everybody else!
12: I really am not in the mood for this today.
13: Bit glum, chun? What's the matter?
12: The usual.
13: Oh, I know, and you can't scratch it, can you? Not in front of the kids.
12: No, the other usual.
13: Ah, yes, the C word. What's she done now?
12: Nothing. That's the point. She's perfectly content to just stand idly by and watch as our relationship stagnates into oblivion.
13: Then it's up to you to put in twice the effort.
12: How do you mean?
13: While I was with Miriam, things have gone slightly on the stale side, relationship-wise. A bit like what you and Claire are going through. So what I did was this. I booked the most luxurious suite in the most expensive country house I could find.
12: Oh, yeah.
13: Spent the whole weekend in bed, making love, drinking champagne, and just gazing out across the countryside. Fantastic!
12: And did Miriam really appreciate it?
13: Oh, God, I wasn't with Miriam. It wasn't about a waste of decent hotel on that miserable, moody cow. But the principle is the same. Women go crazy for that whole romantic country house malarkey. I'll give you the hotel's number.
12: Yeah, worth a shot. Thanks, Simon. So, how are you and Gnarly getting on?
13: Brilliant. It is non-stop fun with Gnarly. I wouldn't say this lightly, Brian, but I think she could be the one.
12: I'm really happy for you, Simon.
13: I tell you, mate, we're going to invite you and Claire around for charades. Because it turns out Gnarly is absolutely red hot at doing mine. Hold on a minute. McDowell! I don't care what it is you're protesting about. Get down off the school roof!
2: Evening, Gnarly.
14: Hello, Claire.
2: Did anyone call?
14: Like who?
2: You know, from my new gang?
14: No.
2: It's funny. It's been over an hour. Hey, what's that smell? I didn't think you were cooking tonight. Do you mind if I, May I suggest maybe a pinch more salt?
14: Sure, if you think so, but it's Thomas Nappies. I already spent all morning, most of the afternoon, boiling Thomas's terrilina nappies, scrubbing them by hand with a non-biological soap, hanging them up to dry, taking them down, ironing them, all ready for the next day when they will be filled with more of Thomas Strania and the process can start all over again.
2: Nani?
14: What?
2: The environment thanks you.
14: The environment, my big fat Slavic arse.
2: Nani, is there something wrong? You seem even more fractious, bad-tempered, and irritable than usual.
14: Why, Claire, you're uncharacteristically perceptive, yes. Yes, I'm unhappy.
2: Nolly, silly goose. If you're upset, you mustn't keep your feelings bottled up. You are a valued member of this household, and there is always someone here for you to talk to.
14: Thank you.
2: And he'll be back from work in about 20 minutes. Good, great, well, fantastic.
14: Claire, please.
2: Oh, come on, please, Nolly, no, I've got to take a shower.
14: Talk to me now, please, I'm upset.
2: All right, what's the matter? If it's more money, I'm afraid it's just simply not going to happen, or shorter hours or time off or holidays. But apart from that, fire away.
14: It's Simon. I'm going to dump him.
2: But Gnarly, why?
14: It's not such fun anymore. And then, of course, there is the language problem.
2: Gnarly, your English is perfect.
14: That's the problem. Simon gets confused when I use long words, and often I have to mime what it is. is nice, but it's hardly the sharpest beetroot in the borscht, as we say, my dear.
2: But you've only just started seeing him.
14: So?
2: Relationships need to be worked at.
14: You work at your relationship with Brian?
2: Yes, I do, actually. And yes, can be exhausting. Telling him what to wear and where to go, how to sit, not to slouch.
14: And Brian, he put a lot of effort with you. I know this for a fact.
2: What can you mean?
14: Oh, I cannot say. It is hush-hush.
2: Oh, come on, Molly.
14: Brian has sworn it to secrecy.
2: Well, if you're not going to tell...
14: That's right, I'm not going to. But no prizes for guessing who is lumbered with Thomas whilst you both away for a weekend in a fancy hotel.
2: It's the pressure, Megan, the relentless pressure, plus the unbearable tension, the tortuous stress levels, endless demands. God help me, Megan. I just need a break from it all.
8: I appreciate that, Claire, but I'm afraid I just don't want to come away for the weekend with you and Brian.
2: Please!
8: Sorry. Besides that weekend, I promised my wee Brenda that we're going to have some special mummy-daughter time together.
2: Oh, yeah, that's right. You're taking her to see the child psychologist.
8: Bloody Helen, honestly, can't tell her anything in confidence. Hang on a second.
2: What are you doing?
8: Getting money out.
2: You're being charged £1.79 for the privilege.
8: But this is the last cash point before the estate.
2: So under the spurious pretext of convenience, your licensed bandit of a bank will happily make you pay a small fortune to access your own money. Yeah, well, you're not going to find me using one of those mechanized muggers to further swell their bloated corporate coffers. You finished?
8: Finished.
2: Good. Lend us a tenner, will you?
12: Hold on, I'll just get a pen. Could you repeat that, please? That's right, yeah, the Anne Boleyn suite with a four-poster bed, view over the lake, two nights, evening meals and breakfast. How much? How much? Right, how much without breakfast? Yeah, how much without evening meal? How much without the four-poster bed and without the view? No. We do want a room with windows. Do you have rooms without windows at all, or...?
2: Megan, ignore him. Act normally, walk with confidence, and if you don't give him any reason to bother you, he won't.
8: I just don't feel comfortable.
2: But it's not as if he's doing anything.
8: That's exactly the point. It's the way he's hanging around on a street corner with no discernible purpose. I find it very disconcerting. Oh, my goodness, he's coming towards us.
2: Just stay calm.
15: Good afternoon, ladies.
2: Good afternoon, officer.
8: Afternoon, officer.
2: So, Megan... You're probably wondering why I asked you to accompany me on this particular home visit.
8: I was a little curious.
2: Well, there is the reason.
8: Where?
2: There, in front of you. The Albert Johansson Tower. For it is 4 years ago, on this very day, that you accompanied me through those breeze block portals and entered the world of social work. I was your teacher. You were my student. It was your first home visit, a young mother called Kelly, with a baby boy, 13th floor, on this very tower. And on the way down, Megan, afterwards, you fought back tears. You expressed doubts about your ability to cope with the pressures of the job, and I said to you then that your sensitivity does you credit, but compassion needs to be harnessed if it is to be an agent for change. Do you remember, Megan?
8: No.
2: You don't remember any of it?
8: No. Are you sure it was me?
2: Let's go climb some stairs. Oh, hang on, Megan. Hello, Claire Barker. Wow, hi. Oh, cool. Cool, mega. Cool. Oh, yeah, definitely. Depo. Cool. Ciao. Hey, Megan, guess who that was?
8: The Archbishop of Canterbury?
2: No, it was Vanessa. It was one of my new friends.
8: Oh, what a surprise. Tell me, Claire, what does Brian make of you spending all this time with your new friends?
2: Oh, I haven't spent any time with them. I only met them the once. But I'll tell you, something did happen that night. It was like, you know, the meeting of kindred spirits. And the gang had been texting and calling and emailing non-stop. So I guess it is kind of inevitable that we'll get together again soon.
8: I'd like to meet them.
2: Yeah, I expect you would.
12: So, how much for a double? How big are the beds in a single? No, that's not going to work. Right, how about a double, but not with ensuite? How far away? Two floors down. Shouldn't be a problem. And you can categorically guarantee that we won't be able to hear the aeroplanes unless we open the window. Excellent. How much? Right, how much without the little coffee sachets?
2: 293, 294, 295. This is the flat. Oh, just a sec, Megan. Got a text. Oh, brilliant. That is so brilliant. That's from my new friend, Roger. Honestly, Megan, what's he like? You just have a look at what he's written.
16: How's it hanging?
2: Isn't that brilliant?
16: Why is that so brilliant?
2: Megan, he's just not on our wavelength. Brilliant. Are you Chloe Boxer?
16: Yeah.
2: I'm Claire Barker, and this is my colleague, Megan Wardby. We're social workers from the Sparrowhawk Family Centre. Your school has informed us that you haven't been attending recently. Is there a parent or guardian at home that we can speak to? Chloe?
16: You better come in, then.
12: You have to speak up. It's not a good line. So, to recap, you do have vacancies. The room is spacious and has spectacular views of the surrounding hillsides. Shower and toilet ensuite. £25 per person per night, including breakfast. And if the climbing club don't show up, we might even get the dormitory to ourselves. Right. Fantastic.
16: Do you want a cup of tea?
2: No, thanks. We're not here to tell you off, Chloe, or drag you back to school. We just want to make sure that there aren't any problems at home.
16: Everything's fine.
17: Except you're not going to school.
16: I'll go to school if you want me to. I'll get my coat and you can take me to school right now.
17: Hold on, Chloe. Let's talk about things.
16: I don't want any trouble.
17: We're on your side. Don't worry.
2: Are you here on your own?
16: I want to go to school. Take me to school.
2: Chloe, is there something the matter?
16: Mum's not here.
17: Do you want to tell us why you've not been going to school?
16: I can't go to school. I've got too much to do. But I always make sure Derek gets to infants on time and drop the twins off at nursery on the days they're booked in.
2: And then?
16: Cleaning, cooking, washing. There's always something needs doing.
17: You said your mum's not here.
2: Chloe?
16: No.
2: What about your dad?
16: We never see our dads.
2: Chloe, can I ask you a question? And it's not a trick question or anything. But are you not going to school because you have to look after the family?
16: I do want to go to school. I've got my GCSEs this year.
17: Chloe, we're here to help.
16: No, you're not. You're here to try and split us up.
2: We need to speak to your mother.
16: You can't.
2: Why not?
16: She's dead.
17: So your mother died? But instead of telling the authorities, you decided you'd just carry on as if nothing happened and look after your brothers and sister on your own.
16: Yeah.
17: Because you feared you'd be split up.
16: Yeah.
2: Chloe, when did your mum die?
16: Let's see. The day before yesterday. She's in the bedroom. I ain't said nothing about it to the little uns. I told him mum had gone on holiday. I didn't know what to do, so I just drew the curtains, covered it with the duvet, said a prayer and shut the door.
2: That was very respectful of you, Chloe. Megan, can you come into this room, please?
17: I'd best be here. There's not a lot of space, so just get in the way.
2: Can you come in here now?
16: Sorry, it's a bit whiffy in here, but I didn't know how to turn the heating off. I did get most of the flies out of the room, though.
2: You have done brilliantly, Chloe. You've been a very brave young woman, but you don't have to worry any more because we're here to take over, aren't we, Megan? Megan.
17: Hi. Claire, can I have a quick word?
2: What is it, Megan?
17: I've never seen a dead body before.
2: What, never?
17: Only Brenda's hamster.
2: Well, it's exactly the same thing, only with less fur and on a larger scale.
17: Feeling a bit unwell.
2: Get a grip, Megan. There was a 15-year-old girl here that we can't let down.
16: Is there something the matter?
2: No, everything's absolutely fine. 4 years ago, Megan, in this very building, you thought it was all too much to cope with, but you came through. Come through again, Megan. Come through again for Chloe.
17: I'll try.
2: Now, Chloe, before we call for an ambulance, Megan and I have to make sure that your mother is dead.
17: Both of us?
2: Yes, both of us. You go round the bed, and Megan, you take that side of the duvet,
17: mm-hmm.
2: and we're going to pull it back together.
17: On the count of three?
2: No, we're just going to do it. Here goes. Can you prepare yourself, Chloe? Okay, we're pulling the duvet back now. There you go. See, not so bad, is it, eh, Beckham?
17: No, not at all. She looks peaceful.
2: And I'm just going to check for any pulse.
17: Clear.
2: Oh, sit now, Megan.
17: Let me check for the pulse. I don't mind doing it.
2: Are you sure?
17: I'm sure.
2: That's my Megan. Can you feel anything, Hugo?
17: No. There's nothing there. She's dead.
6: Get your hands off me! Crying out loud, Chloe. Have you been telling people I'm dead again?
12: Reed! Bates! I don't care if it is Greek wrestling. Put your clothes back on.
3: So, bottled it, have you, Brian?
12: No, not at all. Instead of the extravagant romantic gesture of a country hotel, I have opted for the small but intimate gift of
3: a kitchen whisk. No.
12: Claire wanted one. Well, she wanted Gnarly to have one.
3: Come on, mate. Even you must realise there's nothing romantic about a whisk. You need to spend time alone with Claire, away from work, babies, everything.
12: But the hotel you recommended was so expensive.
3: Brian, go and book the hotel. Take it from me. There's absolutely no point trying to cut corners or make economies when it comes to relationships.
12: Well, you were happy to spend that kind of money, were you?
3: God, I didn't pay. Are you kidding?
12: Well, who paid then? The girlfriend?
3: Of course not, Brian. What kind of a man do you think I am? I put it on Miriam's credit card.
12: Classy.
3: Look, Brian, this might help. Stop thinking of Claire as a human being.
12: I think I can manage that.
3: And start thinking of her as a business. What's more, a business that's failing. To do nothing means bankruptcy. But to speculate could mean to accumulate.
12: Speculate with what?
3: Your nest egg.
12: Well, I'd hardly call it a nest egg.
3: Use it.
12: Just a pittance. I've been squirreling away.
3: Invest, Brian. Invest your nest egg. You've got to invest it in Claire the business.
12: But it's so small, it's hardly worth putting into her. How many times, Marilyn? Don't stand over the air vent.
18: I don't know what to say. I am so embarrassed. I do two jobs, one a night shift. So when I get back from work, I am so absolutely knackered and I just crash out. And she thinks it's funny to tell anyone who'll listen that I'm dead.
2: Yeah, well, I'm sorry, Mrs. Boxer. It must have been a real shock to see us.
18: Well, not as much as last time when I woke up in the morgue. She'd even painted my lips blue, the little star.
2: Now, hang on a minute. You know, what Chloe did was wrong, but I don't think it really helps the situation to call her a little sot.
17: I think she is a little sot.
2: All right, Megan. All right, just calm down. Put your head back between your knees. Take deep breaths. That's it. Just deep breaths.
18: Your friend, is she going to be all right?
2: Megan, yeah, she'll be fine. It was very kind of you to lend her the change of clothes.
18: That means
2: she... You know, I am inclined to interpret Chloe's behaviour as a cry for help.
16: That's right, it was a cry for help.
2: Mrs. Boxer, you are a single mother, obliged to work incredibly hard to provide an income for your family. However, holding down two jobs robs you of all the time and all the energy you need to be a parent. And that's a heavy, heavy responsibility which has fallen onto the shoulders of young Chloe here.
16: It is so heavy.
2: Yeah, Chloe gets up every morning, makes breakfast, drops the twins off at their nursery, takes little brother Derek to infant school, collects them all at the end of the day, gives them tea, baths them. She puts them to bed. Is it any wonder that she's too tired for school?
16: I'm shattered.
2: Come on, Mrs. Boxer. She's 15. She should be having fun growing up. Do you follow what I'm saying, Mrs. Boxer?
18: I think I do. Except for one thing.
2: Yeah, what's that?
18: She doesn't have any brothers or sisters, and her dad drops her off at school every day.
19: Are you going?
18: You little sot!
20: Are you ready to order yet?
12: Could we have a couple more minutes?
20: Of course, take your time.
12: Well, this is nice, isn't it? Just the two of us. Alone at last. 2 whole days and nights. Nothing to worry about. A much-needed respite from the pressures of a busy world. Chance to chat or not chat. To sleep or not sleep. No rules, no obligations. Just us together being us.
2: Do you want to go home?
12: Yep.
2: take care, Mr. Hoskins.
0: Thank you, Miss Barker.
2: Goodbye. Oh, you know, with this whole credit crunch, economic downturn, world financial crisis thing, it's our clients, it's people like Mr. Hoskins that I worry about. Homeless, widowed, double incontinent, arthritic, bronchial. I mean, how is he going to feel when he realises the good times are over?
21: Claire, how was your weekend away with Brian?
2: Great, great, great. You know, sometimes you just have to take a step back to appreciate what it is you've really got.
21: Well, you can tell us all about it after work.
2: Oh, yeah, is there a drink after work?
22: Yeah, we're all going. Well, not Megan, obviously. She's still on sick leave, and besides, she's still having difficulty holding a glass straight.
21: I popped round to see her this morning, and the good news is one of her eyes has stopped twitching.
2: Well, count me in. I'd like nothing more than to go for a drink with my esteemed friends and colleagues. Hello, Claire Barker. Hi. Yeah? Yeah, cool. Ice cool. Iceberg cool. Coolio. Yeah, no, I am so there. Yeah, you bet. Cool. Cool. Cool. Ciao. Change of plan team. Can't make drinks after all.
22: Hey, Claire.
2: Hi. Gang, my gang.
22: Good.
2: Thanks, Tim, because I'm feeling good.
16: Glass of schnapps, Claire.
2: Oh, don't mind if I do, Vanessa.
22: I said she'd like schnapps.
16: Yes, she did, Roger.
2: Hey, nice hat.
22: Oh, you like it? Cool.
23: You're not scared of dogs, are you? Honestly, he makes a lot of noise, but he's really a big old softie.
2: No, I like dogs.
16: Oh, please. You said you'd like dogs.
23: You're just so on our wavelength, Claire.
2: You know, that is exactly how I feel about you guys. You know, we're cut from the same cloth.
16: You know, Claire, we're a pretty insular bunch normally. Known each other for years, pretty self-sufficient, friendship-wise. But you made such an impression. Yeah, we instinctively knew that you would fit in. We just knew you were one of us.
2: Yeah. Oh, that's right. I am one of you.
22: To Claire, welcome to our gang. Oh.
16: To Claire, welcome to our gang. Come along, Claire, down in one and then throw the glass in the fireplace.
2: Really? Well, if you say so, here goes.
22: Hurrah! Well done, Claire.
2: Oh, thank you. This is so pleasant.
23: Isn't it just to be here amongst young, vibrant, attractive, white people, sharing our schnapps and just celebrating our racial purity together?
2: Beg your pardon?
23: Could somebody put Himmler in the kitchen?
2: hang on a minute.
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28: Once upon a time there was an engineer.
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3: A life of bliss. Being the biography of a bachelor with Diana Churchill, Colin Gordon, Eleanor Summerfield, and Percy Edwards. Business interlude in the life of that shy young boss, David Alexander Bliss, better known to us as George Cove.
4: Spend a pleasant half hour with old Hood.
5: Yeah, club.
4: I can hardly believe it.
5: Oh, then he happens to be your boss. You're bound to have a distorted picture.
4: Well, I suppose so.
5: Actually, he's quite human.
4: Good gracious, I didn't know it was that distorted.
5: We get on pretty well together, too.
4: Yeah, would you please mention me?
5: Fishing for compliments?
4: I don't know, that's interesting.
5: Well, I don't know whether he's being tactful because I'm your brother-in-law, but he couldn't have been fairer.
4: Why? What did he say?
5: He didn't mention you.
4: You can't say fair enough.
5: Bless your heart. Did I tell you what he really said?
4: What?
5: That you'd made a big success of running the branch office.
4: Honestly?
5: Honestly.
4: Oh, gosh. Wonders will never cease.
5: He said that, too. Well, that proves my point, you know. A dry sense of humor and a taste for scotch. What could be more human than that?
4: No, don't worry. I was only joking. He's a jolly nice chap, actually. But you're still right about the distorted picture. I certainly can't visualize him, well, relaxing over a noggin.
5: Oh, hardly.
4: Well, he did. I just said he was rather stiff.
5: Well, he didn't have that many.
4: rather unapproachable, too.
5: Huh.
4: And I don't mean that unkindly, of course, but... Well, I've never felt I could go to him when I'm in trouble.
5: Well, just as well. The poor man's got to do some work.
4: No, but seriously. Seriously, it's never that easy when you're in a position of...
6: I still think you can be approachable. Anyway, I think it's better from your own point of view. Well, I know I'd like to feel Jennifer could come to me if she were worried. And I'm sure she would.
7: Jennifer? Oh, your secretary.
6: Yes.
7: As a matter of fact, you know, it can be a disadvantage. I say that from personal experience. A secretary of mine who went through an emotional crisis. Dear, oh dear, oh dear, how that girl could cry.
6: No, what was her name?
7: Oh, I forget now. It was a good many years ago. Attractive little thing, redhead. Went on for week after week. You've never known such chaos. Work was practically at a standstill, and the tension was terrific.
6: Tension?
7: You never knew when the monsoon was going to break. I couldn't sign a letter without the ink running.
6: You wouldn't by any chance be exaggerating?
7: Not by any chance. I've got laundry bills to prove it.
6: What, for all the extra handkerchiefs?
7: Handkerchiefs, shirts, pressing my suit.
6: Pressing your suit?
7: She liked a shoulder to cry on. Yeah, the whole thing was most disconcerting.
6: Oh, I can imagine. You know, there's one thing about it. You may not think much of Jennifer as a secretary, but you must admit she's always bright and cheerful.
7: I admit she's cheerful.
6: Well, that's better than having someone cry on your shoulder.
8: I'm sure you're going to be...
7: Oh, hello, darling.
8: I'm sure you're going to be late for the office, David.
6: Oh, I'm not, you know. That clock's fast.
8: It isn't, you know. I put it right this morning.
7: Really? Heavens. Why, it's flying. He'll be furious if I'm not there when he arrives.
8: Who?
7: Old Hood said he might... Well, I brought a file back last night.
8: On the bookcase, I think. Said what?
7: That he might pop into my office on his way down. Yes, you can hardly expect him to be approachable at the moment. After all, he's got a problem of his own.
6: Has he?
7: Oh, of course, I didn't tell you. You know he's got a son?
6: Yes, Donald.
7: Mm.
6: I've met him once or twice. Why?
7: He's studying to be an architect, and his father doesn't approve of his plans.
6: Doesn't approve of
8: him? He's planning to get married.
6: Honestly?
7: No, that's what Hood suspects, anyway.
6: But he's not sure?
7: Pretty sure.
6: Who's the girl, do you know?
7: No, and neither does he. Not even her name. The whole affair's a deep, dark secret.
6: Then how does he happen to know about it at all?
7: Well, would you say it was easy to keep something from him?
6: What, from old Hood?
7: Yeah.
6: Oh, gosh, anything but. He literally reads my mind.
7: Yes, but that comes under a rather special heading.
6: Rather special heading?
7: Space fiction. That's a thing. Only that's
6: putting
7: a leg at what?
6: But if he doesn't know...
8: Poppet, you ought to be going.
6: Yes, all right, but doesn't know who the girl is, I don't see how he can disapprove.
7: Well, believe me, he does, violently. Understandably, too. Apparently this, what did you say his name was, the son?
6: Donald.
7: Well, apparently Donald's about to take his final exam. He ought to be concentrating on his work, not on marriage.
6: Well, there's something in that, but I wouldn't know the answer. I mean, what can his father do about it?
7: Nothing, really, especially with it being wrapped in secrecy. It couldn't be more frustrating for him, and you know what that means.
6: Well, he'll be even more unapproachable than usual. Still, never mind. I know the answer to that.
8: You do?
6: Approach him at the double. Cheerio.
7: See you this evening.

0: Mr. Bliss's secretary, who's calling?
1: Hello, Jennifer.
0: Donald, it's you. Where are you phoning from?
1: The call box near the house. Is it all right to talk?
0: Yes, David hasn't turned up yet. Hope he's not going to be late. We're expecting his nibs. Expecting your father. Sorry about that. I just can't get used to the idea of... darling Donald.
1: You know something? I think Father's more or less guessed I want to get married.
0: Oh, dear, has he?
1: Afraid so. Not that it matters. I've got to tell him about us sometime.
0: Yes, and I know what will happen when you do. Still, at least it'll be original.
1: Original?
0: He'll gain a daughter and I'll lose a job.
1: Nonsense. I'm sure you wouldn't.
0: I'm sure he would.
1: You're wrong about Father, you know, but then it's difficult for you to know what he's really like.
0: Yeah, I suppose so.
1: Actually, he's quite human.
0: Golly, I wasn't even close. Sorry, I'm only joking.
1: Oh, I hate all the secrecy. Not for myself, for you.
0: Yes, but I think it's for the best, darling, and I don't mind, not a bit. It's a bit of a strain, though. I'm terrified I'll blurt it out to David one of these days.
1: Well, there's no reason why he shouldn't be let into the secret, is there?
0: Golly, there is. You know, he'd soon be in trouble.
1: I'm sure he wouldn't think of saying anything to Father.
0: No, of course not. That's the trouble. He says things without thinking. He's as bad as I am for that. Well, perhaps that's being unkind. Jolly nearly, though. Besides, it wouldn't be fair to tell him, really. It'd only put him in an awkward position.
1: You may be right.
0: I do hope he's not going to be late. His nibs will be furious.
1: I shouldn't worry about that. His nibs are still in the middle of breakfast.
0: Is he? Oh, good. Oh, dear, did I say it again? I can't think why you love me.
1: Just because you're you.
0: Oh, stupid reasons.
1: You love me?
0: Oh, stupid questions.
1: I'll never get tired of hearing the answer.
0: All right, then. Darling Donald,
2: I... Morning, Jennifer.
0: I am afraid you've got the wrong number. There you are at last.
2: Well, not another wrong number.
0: Yes.
2: I don't know what's the matter with the exchange just lately. I've never known so many.
0: Yeah, I know. Practically every time he rings, the phone rings.
2: I thought perhaps it's old Hood to say he wasn't coming. Oh, well, start of another day. Bring the post into my office.
0: Right-o.
2: Don't forget to put the phone through.
0: No, I would. Very poor hall this morning, only four. One of those is for his nibs. I didn't readdress it because I knew he was coming in. That one, look.
2: Oh, yes. Hey, guess what? Tony bumped into him last night.
0: Into his nibs?
2: At the club. And do you know what he said? That old Hood was quite human.
0: Good gracious, that's exactly what... That's exactly the opposite I should have said.
2: Well, we're bound to have a distorted picture.
0: You're bound to...
2: And Tony's a pretty good judge of character, so there you are. There's probably something in it.
0: Oh, definitely. They can't both be wrong.
2: They?
0: I know somebody else who thinks the same.
2: Really?
0: Mm.
2: Who's that?
0: Oh, you wouldn't know him. That's exactly what he said.
2: What?
0: That his father was human. His name was human. What's the matter with me this morning? Sounding more like you every minute. Sorry, just a joke. What on earth was he doing there?
2: Relaxing over a noggin.
0: Mr. Hood?
2: I know. I couldn't visualize that either. Come think of it. I've never visualized him as having a private life at all. Oh, well, we must get on. Let's see. You can file there.
0: You're all right.
2: It's strange, you know, but I don't think we ever do. Not when we work with people. Now, I've been with old Hood for donkey's years now, and yet, as far as I'm concerned, he still remains, just a face across a desk.
0: Yes, I know. Frightening, isn't it?
2: But behind that face is a man. A man with problems like you and I.
0: You speak for yourself. Sorry.
2: You'd better be on your best behavior when he's here. There happens to be a problem behind that face at the moment. And it must be quite a headache, too.
0: Really? What's that?
2: Well, you know his son, Donald. Hello? David Bliss. Oh, good morning, face.
0: Oh.
2: Good morning, sir. I've been expecting you.
3: I've been delayed. I'll be wanting to take the figures on the Chandler affair. Seated, will you?
2: Straight away.
3: Oh, and Dave Bliss.
2: Sir?
3: About the warning. I'm not in the best of moods this morning. I've got a headache.
2: Yes, so I hear. And jolly worrying, too. Especially as he's got... Oh, a headache.
3: Aye.
2: I'm sorry. I thought you were talking about
3: Never mind what you thought. I'll be with you in 5 minutes. Have those figures ready.
2: Oh, don't worry, sir. I'll see to it. Goodbye. Yeah, he wants the Chandler figures.
0: Chandler? Oh, yes, I know. They're here in the filing cabinet.
2: Oh, good. Now we'll see how your filing system really works. You better get them out straight away. He sounded in a hurry.
0: What were you going to tell me just before he rang? It sounded quite interesting.
2: Oh, yes. Well, his son Donald's planning to get married.
0: Is he now?
2: Secretly. Have you found them?
0: No, but I can't see straight away. Caldecott, Campbell. I suppose you heard about it from Tony.
2: Yes.
0: How much does his nibs suspect, you know?
2: Oh, just that, well, that Donald has matrimonial tendencies.
0: Oh, I see. And what does he think of the idea?
2: Well, disapproves violently. Understandably, too.
0: Understandably?
2: Well, yes, to be fair. Donald ought to be concentrating on his work.
0: Well, how do you know he's not?
2: Well, it stands to reason.
0: Don't stand to reason, and it's not fair. How do you know she doesn't encourage him to work? Refuse to see him in the evening so that he can stay at home and study. And I do, you know, often. He's a good girl, too. Often.
2: Jennifer.
0: Oh, well, we can be just as sensible as men about these things.
2: Jennifer.
0: More, if anything.
2: Jennifer.
0: Much more. Anyway, it's absolutely ridiculous to... What?
2: You're sounding like me again.
0: I happen to feel strongly about it.
2: You know, this is where experience counts.
0: Experience?
2: Of sounding like me. I've had years of it. Why didn't you tell me before?
0: Tell you what?
2: Why, I'm not unapproachable, surely.
0: I'm sorry, I don't know what you mean.
2: Well, you don't have to say anything if you don't want to. Have you found the Chandler figures?
0: No, not yet, no. Caldecott, Campbell, Campion. I wanted to tell you, David, really, I did, only... Well...
2: Only what?
0: It puts you in such an awkward position.
2: Oh, good gracious, you don't think I mind about... Awkward? Huh?
0: Well, with his nibs. You'd never hear the last of it if he discovered you knew.
2: Gosh, I never thought of that.
0: Well, it's true, though.
2: Horribly. I say, I wish you hadn't told me. I don't mean that seriously, of course. I'm glad you have.
0: You sure?
2: Positive.
0: Oh, good.
2: Your secret's safe enough with me. You know that, don't you?
0: Campbell, Campion, Carey.
2: I'm jolly glad for you, Jennifer. You must be very happy.
0: Oh, wonderful. Except for one thing.
2: What's that?
0: I shall be Mrs. Hood. Still, what's in a name?
2: Oh, what indeed. Besides, you'll be Mrs. Donald Hood.
0: Ah, music.
2: Yes, well, you better get those figures out for your future father-in-law. Oh, good heavens, here he is. Quickly.
3: Morning.
0: Oh. Yeah, morning.
3: Hello, sir. Come in a dickens of a hurry. You've got those Chandler figures.
0: Yeah, well, it won't be a jiffy, sir. Fairbrother, Falcon, Farley, Farrell.
3: What the devil are you doing?
0: Looking it up.
3: Under what? Figures?
0: Oh, well, no. Of course not. Under father-in-law.
2: What on earth are you talking about? We want the Chandler figures, Mrs. Hood. Here, Mrs. Hood. The Chandler figures, Miss Donald.
3: Cartwright.
2: Miss Cartwright.
3: Get them out and leave us, will you?
0: Yes, sir. Dickinson, Dobson, Dollins, Dorry.
3: Miss Cartwright.
0: Yes, what? Oh, golly.
2: I'll find them, Jennifer. That'll be all, thank you.
0: Yes, sir. I'm sorry. I don't know what's wrong with me this morning. Oh, sorry.
2: How's the headache, sir?
3: Right under my very nose.
2: Good gracious, really? That's probably sinus. Right, I see. You've guessed. Guessed wrong, though. Completely. Here we are. Chandler. I've got a bottle of aspirin in my desk. At least I think I... Yes, I have. There you are, sir.
3: Are you going to sack her, or shall I do it myself?
2: Oh, now, look, sir. I know how you feel.
3: I've got no time to argue, Bliss. Give her a week's salary and tell her to get out of here just as... No. No, just a second. It might serve my purpose better to keep her on for the moment. We'll leave that pending. I'm late for an appointment.
2: Oh, dear. Jennifer!
0: Come in. Well, when do I go?
2: You don't.
0: I don't?
2: No.
0: Well, why? What did he say?
2: That it might serve his purpose. Whatever that means.
0: Might mean anything. Nothing good, though.
2: I'm sorry, Jennifer. Terribly sorry, but there was nothing I could do. Here, have my... That's funny. I must have got one somewhere. I usually carry two... Honestly, that's typical of me. Oh, well, you better use this instead.
0: What?
2: My shoulder.
0: Oh, no.

0: No, Psyche, I'm not in the mood this evening.
1: You were saying, David, about Mr. Hood.
0: He decided not to sack her after all.
2: Why? Do you know?
0: Well, I didn't then, but I do now. His son rang up this afternoon.
2: And?
0: He's not to see Jennifer or to contact her in any way. Otherwise, she gets her card. Have you ever known such a dirty trick? No, neither have I. yet you say he's human, Tony. Why, oh, gracious, he's no more human than... Well, then... I wasn't going to say you. Of course I wasn't. I'd never have believed he was capable of such a rotten trick. Honestly, I'd like to... So would I.
2: Well, I know how you feel, but remember what I said this morning? It's never easy, you know.
0: Easy?
2: If you're in a position of authority.
0: Well, I don't care what you say. I still think it's an unforgivable trick. Don't you, Anne?
1: She'll soon get over it, Poppy.
2: Well, of course she will.
0: But you don't understand. She's really in love.
2: Well, in that case, it's only a matter of waiting till Donald can afford to support her, and they can live happily ever after. Well, they can get married anyway. It'll sort itself out.
0: I hope so, for Jennifer's sake. She was in a terrible state today. Do you know what?
2: No.
0: I went without a handkerchief.
2: Oh, no.
1: You didn't.
0: Believe it or not. Hope so for my sake, too. I had to get an important letter off, and do you know how long it took? The whole afternoon.
1: Not seriously?
0: Well, yes. I can only type with one finger.
2: Oh, dear, poor old lad. Still, never mind. It gives you something to look forward to.
0: Something to look?
2: The end of the monsoon season.
1: Letters ready, signature, office tidy, all papers in their proper place, and as a special feat, bet you didn't notice.
0: What?
1: The calendar on your desk showing the right date.
0: Not quite.
1: Why not? Today's Friday. Oh, golly. Still, only a month out.
0: Right, I tell you what I have noticed. How jolly efficient you've been for the last few days.
1: I've got a lot of time to make up.
0: Nonsense.
1: I have, you know. A month, in fact. I know, because that's the last time I changed the calendar. You like to sign them?
0: Yes, of course. So it's a month ago, eh? Well, a lot of water's flowed under the bridge since then.
1: Oh, really, there's no need to keep reminding me.
0: Oh, no. No, I didn't mean that. You've been absolutely wonderful. And it can't have been easy.
1: No, hardly. Never is. Well, then, we're not the only ones. Lots of people in love have to be apart.
0: Yes, but you're not even allowed to contact Donald. At least they can write to each other.
1: Yes. Yes, they can do that.
0: Well, that's definitely out as far as you're concerned. Oh, old Hood would be onto it in a second. I bet he rushes downstairs every morning as soon as he hears the postman.
1: Ah, it's a nice thought, especially if it's an early post. Oh, by the way, here's his usual weekend reading. Files brought forward to the attention of. Quite a pile this week.
0: Gosh, he'll never have time to wade through that, huh? Well, I'd better throw some of them out.
1: Hello? He will have time if he's up so early.
0: It'd take him the whole weekend to go through these. Well, let's see. I'll sort out the important ones. What have we got here?
1: Yeah, that one's particularly important. It's vitally important. The future of the firm depends on...
0: What's this?
1: Good gracious, a letter.
0: Hidden in the file and addressed to Donald.
1: Now, how on earth did that get there?
0: It's in your handwriting.
1: It's a forgery.
0: Jennifer, I'm surprised at you.
1: Oh, it's perfectly safe. You hand the files to his nibs, Mr. Hood. He puts them straight in his briefcase, hurries off home, puts his briefcase on the hall stand, and Donald collects the letter.
0: Oh, no. No, I'm sorry, but no. It wouldn't work.
1: Why, ever not? It always has before.
0: Before? Why? How many times have you done this?
1: Only three.
0: Counting this one?
1: No.
0: I see. This is the fourth. Mm. And the fatal day was a month ago. In other words, every Friday.
1: Special delivery.
0: With Mr. Hood acting as messenger boy.
1: Great, sir.
0: And me acting as a sort of agent passing secret messages.
1: Well, I suppose you could put it like that. You ought to have a number, really.
0: Number?
1: Yeah, or a code name. Let's think. Secret agent, what's your lucky number?
0: That's the whole point, Jennifer. I haven't got a lucky number, and my code name's Catastrophe.
1: Ridiculous. You're the best man we've got. Oh, please, just this once.
0: No, Jennifer, definitely no.
1: The last time.
0: No, Jennifer.

0: time we've got. Oh, please, just this once.
1: No, no, Jennifer, definitely no.
0: The last time.
1: No, Jennifer.
0: No, it must be. Don't. The case is over on Monday.
1: Do you realize what would happen to me if we could find the letter?
0: The firing squad.
1: Yes, and that's partly right, too. Still, if it's really the last time...
0: Well, yes, it is, but perhaps it is asking too much of you.
1: Now, don't be silly. Leave it to 13.
0: Leave it to... Oh!
1: Secret Agent 13. Right, to work. Slip the letter back in the file, so...
0: Is it one of the important ones?
1: Vital, now. I'll have to cut this pile down a bit, you know. He might... Let's see. He might start looking through them himself.
0: Holly, what an awful thought.
1: No, all these can go away. Look, leaving four, and I'm afraid they're pretty important.
0: Yeah, four's jolly good. He's had more than that before now.
1: Well, that's all right, then. Well, I wonder what's happened to the messenger. He's late.
0: Why, what time is it?
1: 6:20.
0: Good gracious. I'll put these away in my office.
1: Yes, all right. Oh, dear.
0: What's the matter?
1: I was just thinking. I wonder what old Hood would say if he knew he was a messenger of love.
0: Oh, I tremble to think. Well, be a sec.
2: Good evening, Bless.
1: Oh, hello, sir.
2: I'm sorry I'm late, but I couldn't get away.
1: Oh, that's all right, sir. You're a busy boy.
2: That wasn't by any chance meant sarcastically.
1: What, sir?
2: I'm a busy boy.
1: Oh, yes, I'm sure you are.
2: In the deal, that's what you call me.
1: Oh, gosh, I see. No, I meant busy man.
2: Ah, at last.
1: So you are, too. But then that speaks for itself in your position.
2: Does it? Why?
1: Well, it's obvious, surely. I mean, you're the general messenger. You're... the messing general. The general manager. I'm sorry, getting a bit muddled.
2: That speaks for itself, too. I've got the Chandler contract here for your signature. It's here in my briefcase somewhere.
1: Oh, by the way, that's your weekend reading there, sir.
2: Oh, that's funny. I could have sworn... Here it is.
1: Yeah, not too bad this week, actually. Only four.
2: Four what?
1: Secret letters. Love files. Four files. Still, I'm sure you've got plenty of your own.
2: You're right, I have. Look, your signature there. Look, any number?
1: 13.
2: 13?
1: Yes, you know, secretly. secretly, I'm a bit tired this evening. There you are, sir. Duly signed.
2: Thanks. Well, you might as well get Miss Cartwright to... Bless.
1: Sir?
2: Is that how you usually sign yourself?
1: Well, yes, of course. David Catastrophe. I say, I must be tired.
2: Ah, you blithering idiot. Look, cross it out, sign it again, initial it, and tell Miss Cartwright to put it in the post. I'm going home. Good night.
1: Good night, sir. Have a nice weekend.
2: Mr. Bliss wants you.
3: All right, sir. Yes, sir?
1: Take this, would you, Miss Cartwright, and see that it goes off. Has he gone?
0: Yes. I see he's taking the files, all right.
1: Oh, yes, that part went off smoothly enough.
0: Will something go wrong?
1: Have a look at my signature on that contract, the one I've crossed out.
0: The one you... Oh, dear.
1: I'm sorry.
0: Oh, that's all right. Do you think he suspects anything?
1: Difficult to tell. He didn't say anything.
0: Oh, well... We'll know soon enough.
1: Monday morning, as ever is. Honestly, you know, it's so jolly appropriate, I think I'll adopt it in future.
0: What?
1: David Alexander Catastrophe. Zero hour.
0: You've really got the Monday morning feeling. Come on, now, cheer up. It may never happen. Like to answer some of these letters?
1: Yes, I suppose so.
0: I'll go and get my notebook.
1: Well, there's one thing about it. I'll know what's behind that face the moment he walks in.
0: Oh, for goodness sake, stop worrying. If he was going to call in on his way down, he'd have been here ages ago. The danger's over.
1: Oh, no. Don't say that. It's fatal. Go and get your notebook.
0: Right-o, but I still think you're... Oh, good morning, sir.
2: Good morning, Miss Cartwright. Mr. Bliss in his office?
1: Oh, gosh.
2: Well, did you have a nice weekend catastrophe?
1: quite nice, sir.
2: I brought you the files back. You'll find I've made a few notes. Here we are. Oh, by the way, there was one letter I wanted to discuss with you. It's in the top file here, I think. Here it is. Now, let's see. My very own darling Donald. You know, that's rather a pleasant change after the usual run of business letters, don't you think? This is just to say how very much I love you and to thank you for your wonderful letter, which, perhaps I better not read it to you, though. A trifle personal, as you no doubt gathered. Well, What do you got to say?

0: shape yourself?
1: Nothing, Tyke, except that I don't think much of people who, well, who...
0: Read other people's letters.
1: Frankly, no.
0: Miss Cartwright's very own darling Donald insisted I read it.
1: He did?
0: Apparently he was trying to prove something. Well, I haven't got time to discuss it fully, but I'll tell you this much. It's a very sensible letter. I'll quote again. That's if I can find it. Ah, here, yes. I agree with your father. Now, what could be more sensible than that?
1: Well, nothing, sir. He agrees with you about what, though?
0: About waiting before they get married. You know, you're going to have a problem on your hands. I hope you realize that.
1: Problem, sir?
0: It's bound to be tricky having the general manager's daughter-in-law as your secretary.
1: You don't mean you actually approve? That is that you...
0: Well, I've no great objection. After all, it could have been worse. I might have had a daughter.
1: Oh, God. I couldn't be more pleased. Tony was obviously right.
0: Tony?
1: My brother-in-law.
0: Oh, aye, of course. Why, what did he say?
1: That you were human. Yeah, I mean...
0: Well, I wouldn't count on that. Well, I must be off. Cheerio, 13. I'll keep in contact. I think Mr. Bliss wants you, Jennifer.
2: Yes, I know, sir.
0: Good morning.
2: Good morning, sir. Already, I've got my notebook and... Good gracious!
1: What?
2: His lips! He called me Jennifer.
1: Well, naturally, he's your future father-in-law. Do you know what he just said? That he approves. He approves, Jennifer.
2: Of what?
1: Of you and Donald, of course.
2: I don't believe it.
1: It's true, honestly.
2: David, that's most wonderful news.
1: It only goes to show that behind that face is a man, and a jolly nice one at that. The sort of man that, well, that you can picture relaxing over a noggin. Oh, I'm so glad for you, Jennifer.
2: Can't tell you how happy I am. I'm so happy I could... Oh, David!
1: Oh, dear. Just a second. I say, this is obviously one of those days when everything goes right. Look.
2: What?
1: Two handkerchiefs.
3: That was The Life of Bliss. The artists taking part were David Bliss, George Cole, Anne Fellows, Dinah Churchill, Tony Fellows, Colin Gordon, Psyche the Dog, Percy Edwards, and Eleanor Summerfield as Jennifer Cartwright, Mr. Hood, Barry K. Barnes, Donald Hood, Desmond Carrington. This recorded program was written by Godfrey Harrison and produced by Leslie Bridgemont.

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0: Hello, and welcome to Chain Reaction. My name is David Tennant. Last time I was the interviewee, but today I am the interviewer, which would be daunting if it weren't for the fact that my guest is such a wonderful, all-round, splendid chap. He is an actor and a director. He has been a regular on our TV screens for as long as I can remember. But back in the 90s, he became just about the most famous man in the country. He is also one of the finest, most generous and noblest people I know. He has been an inspiration to me, both personally and professionally. Ladies and gentlemen, please welcome Mr. Richard Wilson.
1: Hi, David. This is a strange place to meet, isn't it?
0: Yeah, it's just you, me, and 300 of our closest personal friends. So thank you for coming along to Chain Reaction.
1: My pleasure.
0: Yeah. We are from quite similar backgrounds.
1: We are.
0: Albeit a few years apart, but we're geographically very similar. Renfrewshire, west of Scotland. Greenock and Paisley.
1: Paisley, just next door to each other.
0: Oh, spitting distance.
1: We could have a good chat and just leave them out.
0: Yeah. I think that's the plan. Yeah. It's a particular type of upbringing, though, that kind of Scottish Presbyterian. Damn. Do you think that that particular type of upbringing is a help or a hindrance to a budding actor?
1: Gosh, that's a very difficult
0: question. We're straight in. We don't hang around here.
1: I thought this was going to be light-hearted banter.
0: No, no, no. No, if you had Catherine Tate, you'd have light-hearted banter, but you've got me.
1: Right. Well, you can answer that as well as I can. I mean, certainly when I was growing up, you didn't say you were going to be an actor.
0: No.
1: Because you
0: would
1: get a punch in the mouth.
0: Quite.
1: And told not to be a big Jesse.
0: Yeah.
1: And you had no theatre to see, by and large.
0: Nothing in Greenock at all.
1: Well, we had a theatre, but it was variety.
0: Yeah.
1: So it wasn't a great help, but big amateur movement in all the west of Scotland.
0: Which you got involved in, didn't you?
1: Which I was involved in, yes.
0: But do you think there's something about that west of Scotland kind of stoicism, that sort of who do you think you are kind ofness about it? Is that an enemy to creativity, do you think?
1: Yeah, probably.
0: Mm.
1: It took me a long time. You, being much younger, I had role models and more...
0: Well, like yourself.
1: Well, like myself. But I didn't go to RADA till I was 27 because I just didn't have the confidence to say... I'm going to be an actor. I really didn't know if I'd become an actor. But no. Of course now there's a whole tranche of actors from Greenock.
0: Is there?
1: Yes.
0: Who else is from Greenock?
1: Oh gosh, I knew you'd say that. Well, Bill Bryden, the director, he came from Greenock.
0: Right, right.
1: And then there's that girl in the Hat program.
0: Sure. We all know her.
1: What's it?
0: The Hat program?
1: Yes.
0: Did she wear a hat?
1: There was a series about making hats. What's her name?
0: A drama series about... Where was the conflict?
1: In the pins going in.
0: So when you were growing up, what was your family like? Were they funny? Or were you the funny
1: My
0: one?
1: Mother was funny.
0: Was she?
1: My father was a wee bit dour.
0: Uh-huh.
1: But a very happy upbringing.
0: You weren't poor then?
1: Poor. Well, we never had a car, we never had a telephone, we didn't have a television until very late.
0: Is it true that you had a television? I found out so many things about you researching this. Hmm. Is it true that you only got a TV because your dad won the pools?
1: Yes, he did.
0: Look at that.
1: My father won the pools, he won £400. My mother and father swore me to secrecy. You mustn't tell anyone that your father has won the pools.
0: Why? Was that seen as a bit common?
1: I think people would come begging.
0: Oh, I see,
1: things like
0: yeah.
1: That.
0: Right.
1: And I remember very clearly, my father went to the bank and withdrew £100 out. And he came home and he put it in the kitchen table and we all sat and looked at it.
0: What a pile of money.
1: Oh, it was extraordinary. And then we were allowed to touch it. And out of that, we got a television and a gramophone and a new suite, I think.
0: Today's equivalent, that's going to be a good few £1,000.
1: I know, right, I thought you'd have found that out, your research was.
0: Yes. Was it a puritanical household? Was it a...
1: Well, it was an interesting household. My mother never went to church, but my father did, and I was expected to. And I became an atheist when I was 17, which was very hard for my father.
0: But not presumably for your mother, who...
1: No, that was fine by her.
0: Teetotal?
1: Yes, my father used to drink on New Year's Eve and get sick every year because he just wasn't used to it. I can remember that quite clearly. Not a great point to make on the radio. I had started drinking by this time.
0: Right.
1: And I remember my father greeting me one morning and saying, "You were a bit late last night, weren't you?" I said, "Yes." And he said, "You had a good time." I said, "Yes." And he said, "Clearly, because you still got your collar and tie on." And I was in my pajamas with a stiff collar and tie, which I had been unable to get off in my drunken state.
0: Were you a self-conscious youth?
1: Oh, yes. Desperately.
0: Yeah.
1: I was very, very skinny and gawky. You know gawky.
0: I do know gawky.
1: Not that I am suggesting in any way whatsoever that you get an ounce of gawkiness.
0: I'm no stranger to gawkiness.
1: But I was very gawky.
0: Yeah. I've seen pictures. You were really gawky. I mean, I thought...
1: Are you supposed to say that?
0: I thought I was a skinny youth, but you were like a pipe cleaner.
1: I actually used to pray to God to put some weight on.
0: Even after you stopped believing in him?
1: Yeah. I think that's right.
0: Or is that why you stopped believing in him?
1: Probably. Actually, he did reply eventually because I began to get rather fat later on.
0: No. When did you lose the pipe cleaner look?
1: I suppose when I started drinking, really.
0: Right.
1: So I came to London, I suppose.
0: But you knew you wanted to be an actor. You had that... It was a little secret wish. Or
1: It was never going to happen, yeah. I thought, really. But I remember having a fight with a boy once in the playground, and he was hitting me rather severely. And I said, "Just you watch it, I'm going to be an actor one day." As I said it, I thought, what a stupid thing. As if that would impress him in any way at all.
0: Did you just get punched all the harder?
1: Yes, I think so.
0: Yeah.
1: Yeah.
0: Didn't you have an incident where you said, "Oh, I quite fancy being an actor," and somebody said, "You can't speak"? Or something?
1: Yes. Oh, yeah, she's still alive, this woman. She'll probably hear this. She said, "What are you going to do with yourself, Wilson?" And I took up a huge amount of courage and said, "Please, miss, I think I'd like to be an actor." And she said, "Don't be stupid, boy, you can't speak." That's what I remember.
0: Yeah.
1: She says that's not true.
0: But did that haunt you?
1: Yes, of course. You know, the idea that I would ever do a voiceover in my life, I never dreamt that would happen.
0: So you left school and...
1: I left school and went into medical laboratory work.
0: How did you end up doing... Why? What?
1: Well, exactly. Very good question. Well, I was quite good at science.
0: Right.
1: And people thought I was a doctor. So there was a bit of theatre in there as well.
0: Well, because you'd stood about in a white coat.
1: I stood about in a white coat and I had a big 10cc syringe to plunge.
0: Here's another one. You were in a skiffle group.
1: I was in a skiffle group at the laboratory in Greenock, yes.
0: Right.
1: We had a skiffle group and I played a 4-string banjo, I think.
0: Right.
1: Very badly.
0: How long has it been since you played the banjo?
1: Oh, many, many, many, many years.
0: Because we have got one.
1: Oh, my goodness sake, David. I was just a wee thing.
0: Is this not the right type of banjo?
1: No. Is it yours?
0: There was limited research available.
1: Are you going to play it?
0: No, I was going to see if you could. I can't get out of the box. There you go.
1: Look at that.
0: That's a beautiful instrument.
1: That's a beautiful instrument.
0: I think that's got more strings than you just said.
1: Oh, God, it's so heavy as well. 1, 2, 3, 4. Is it in tune?
0: Is it in tune? Is it tune?
1: No, that bottom chord is slightly out, so I can't touch it.
0: Oh.
1: Well, that's a really dirty trick.
0: Yeah.
1: No wonder. He said to me, "Do you want to know what I'm going to ask you?" And I said, "No, that's all right." Little did I think he was going to produce a bloody banjo. What else are you going to do?
0: Wait till we get to the unicycles.
1: That's okay.
0: Yeah, sure. And then you went to national service.
1: Yeah, well, I was in the medical corps, fortunately. Yeah. I was non-combatant. I could only fire a rifle to protect my patient.
0: Wow. Did you have target practice, though?
1: Yes, we did. I was deaf for 3 days afterwards.
0: Were you any good?
1: No.
0: I'll leave the rifle backstage now.
1: But, yes, frightening, absolutely frightening. I remember 4th of October 1956, the date is emblazoned in my mind.
0: Because you were being sent off and...
1: Yes, I'd never been away from home on my own. I remember I met a fellow Glasgow lab tech who had been in for a week. And I've never been so envious of a man in my life, because it meant he was going to get out a week before I did. And it was 2 years, and I'm talking about a week. Oh, it was awful.
0: And did it stay awful? You didn't enjoy yourself?
1: Oh, no, I did enjoy it. No, I enjoyed it eventually, yeah. I went to Singapore eventually, which was a wonderful experience.
0: What were you examining in the labs when you were on national service?
1: Well, lots of nasty things.
0: Yeah.
1: I think you might be referring to the tapeworm. People who had tapeworms, it was a very ghastly illness to have a tapeworm.
0: Sure.
1: Which went many, many feet inside you. And there was a little head called the scolex, which had about 4 suckers and 8 hooks that grabbed onto your intestine.
0: Mm.
1: So the treatment was to get rid of the head. So every now and again, they used to send me bedpans from a patient with miles of tapeworm for me, amongst all the other stuff, to find the scolex, which I had to do with a magnifying glass. And Singapore was a very humid country. That was one of the nastier jobs.
0: What would you do it with a fork?
1: I think a spatula.
0: Sure.
1: Is a proper name.
0: And a rubber glove, I'm hoping.
1: And a rubber glove and a mask, yes.
0: Yeah, yeah. How did you finally get the guts up to go to...
1: I met this girl, a student at a party. And I'd always poo-pooed drama schools as being something that sort of dangerously could take your talent away and stop your spontaneity. But she talked me into it in a sense and said, you can get a grant if you lived in London for a year. The LCC will give you a grant and pay your fees. So I applied to RADA and got in. And RADA was one of the few schools that took people over 25.
0: So you were you the oldest in your year?
1: I was 27. No, I wasn't the oldest. I was so relieved when I got in to find people older. There was an Egyptian who was 41, which was great.
0: Right. And at this time, presumably, you're still talking with a broad Greenock accent.
1: Oh, yes. I mean, this.
0: How broad was your accent?
1: I don't remember, but I know when I first came to London, I knew I'd have to say everything twice.
0: Right.
1: Because he wouldn't understand me the first time.
0: And presumably at the RADA, back in them days, they didn't like that.
1: No. They didn't try to make you lose your accent, but they tried to allow you to be able to speak in a understandable sort of English.
0: Yeah.
1: But I had a very good voice teacher, Clifford Turner, who found our class a bit of a strain. Because there was me and there was the Egyptian. And there was a Texan and a South African. He was getting quite old and he was sitting there and he'd see us come in and go... But he did try and help me quite a lot.
0: Yeah. But you came straight out of drama school into work, didn't you?
1: I did, yes. The following week, I did a Dr. Finlay's casebook.
0: Right.
1: I got a job on the Monday.
0: So you left drama school, got a job on the Monday. And have you ever been employed since? Unemployed since?
1: Oh, yes. I mean, if I hadn't been employed since, we probably wouldn't be sitting here.
0: I meant to say unemployed, obviously, clearly.
1: It wasn't some sort of insinuation. How did you manage it?
0: No, it seems to me from the outside that you've been pretty employed.
1: Well, I became a director, which helped as well, having two hats.
0: Yeah.
1: I didn't have... Fortunately, I was lucky not to have long, long spells.
0: Well, I remember as a kid... I must have been off school now and again, you know, with a cold or something. And I remember you on Crown Court.
1: Oh, Crown Court.
0: Which was a daytime thing, wasn't it?
1: Yes, wonderful. Crown Court was on at lunchtime on a Monday, Tuesday, Wednesday, and it had a real jury. The jury applied for tickets, and it was a court case. It was always in a courtroom, and it's back on again on legal TV or something.
0: Oh.
1: And you used to have to rehearse two endings, guilty and not guilty, and then the jury were given time to decide. And so it was quite a breakthrough in that sense. But the interesting thing about it was it had a lot of very good young writers were keen to do it. It was a great job. Immense rivalry between the defense and prosecution counsels. And the other interesting thing is that the actors who were playing the defendant always played it innocent. Apart from one, there's only one in the years I did it who admitted he was guilty. Everyone wanted to be innocent.
0: Right. And did most people get off?
1: Not if I was prosecutor. No, I was a defence counsel, which I liked much better.
0: That was the birth of reality television.
1: Well, it was in a way.
0: Yeah. Your fault?
1: People were...
0: How much would it take to get you in the jungle now, then?
1: Oh, can you imagine?
0: No.
1: No.
0: You'd be searching through the poo for...
1: I'd be treating everyone.
0: You would?
1: Oh, they're tropical diseases.
0: Yeah. So no to that, then.
1: No to that. I mean, I am sort of toying with a reality program called Maestro.
0: What would you do?
1: I'd conduct an orchestra.
0: Ah. Oh, well, that's got, you know, there's a sort of talent to
1: but,
0: that.
1: But I don't know. I'm very worried about it.
0: Yeah.
1: But I've always conducted orchestras.
0: In your bedroom?
1: In my bedroom.
0: Right.
1: Would you like to see a bit?
0: I would, actually, yeah.
1: Better than a bloody banjo, I tell you.
0: Well, I don't know. You might have been practicing. You might have kept it on the back burner all these years.
1: I'll never forgive you for that banjo. I think our friendship has just ceased.
0: Has it? The gloves are off. So, is it true that you turned down One Foot in the Grave three times before you said yes to it? Or is that a showbiz myth?
1: No, it's pretty true.
0: Really?
1: Yeah.
0: Why?
1: Well, I mean, first of all, I thought I was too young.
0: Mm-hmm.
1: Victor was 60 and I was 55.
0: Right.
1: And I know it doesn't seem a big gap.
0: Yeah.
1: But I thought I was too young to play older people.
0: A young-looking 55, that was the problem.
1: And there were some things about the script I wasn't sure about. So I said no to it twice before I even met them, and then, of course, I met them, and I knew David Renwick, who wrote it so brilliantly, because I'd done a series with him. And he wrote it with me in mind, which is hardly a compliment, is it? But he didn't tell me that.
0: Yeah.
1: Eventually, Susie Belbin was a very persistent producer, got me into the office.
0: But it was quite a slow burner at first, wasn't it?
1: It was very slow. I mean, the extraordinary thing about Susie Belbin was she kept saying, just you wait, this'll work.
0: Because it was huge. I mean, Victor Meldrew's a cultural icon, isn't he? He's a shorthand.
1: I can't possibly answer that
0: question. Well, I'll tell you he is. I mean, it's a shorthand for grumpy old bloke, isn't it?
1: I never played him like that.
0: How did you play him?
1: I played him as a rather put upon member of society who had been shunned by the system.
0: Mm.
1: It's a shame
0: the public misinterpret you so badly. When did you realise it had sort of entered the public consciousness in that very everyday, ubiquitous way?
1: I suppose once that third series
0: came out. Did it creep up on you, or did it?
1: Well, it did. I mean, also, because of Only When I Laugh and Tutti Frutti, I had been recognised a little bit. Fortunately, I knew a little bit, unlike you, who just zoomed straight to megastardom.
0: Sure. But when I first met you, it was in 1995. We worked together at the National Theatre.
1: The National Theatre.
0: Indeed we did. I mean, then you were just about as famous as it's possible for a human being to be. I mean, absolutely, everywhere we went, people were falling down with awe, weren't they? And it always seemed to me that you coped with that very graciously and very easily. Is that something you had to learn, or is that just instinct?
1: I don't know. I mean, I hope I behaved graciously. I mean, sometimes I don't. But I tell you, I did a series with Leslie Crowther. And I always remember Leslie, if it was pouring with rain and there was a huge queue of autograph hunters at the stage door, because he was very famous for Crackerjack, you would never, ever turn anyone away. he would also say, oh, no, that's not a good one, let me do it again. He was really wonderful with his audience, and I suppose that he was my mentor as far as that was concerned. And as I say, I wasn't joking when I said I still have an inferiority complex. Mm. So being better known, shall we say, opened things up. Mm. And I suppose you speak to people who you would never have spoken to because I'd have been too shy.
0: Mm. Because, to the public at large, you're known and loved as a comic actor principally, I suppose, aren't you?
1: Yeah.
0: But within the profession, you're probably as known and loved as you talked about earlier, as a theatre director.
1: Yes, I'm very happy with that idea.
0: Royal Exchange Manchester, you were an associate at the Royal Court, you've worked in the West End, the National Theatre, on Broadway. Which do you think you're better at?
1: I think I'm probably a better director.
0: Oh, really?
1: I only really direct new writing.
0: You do that to your passion, isn't it? New plays.
1: Yeah.
0: Why is
1: that? I think that's what theatre should be about. I mean, I don't understand why people want to go and see Ibsen 8 times. You won't go and see a new play.
0: Yeah.
1: And I think theatre is about the society we live in. I don't want to take a Shakespeare play and try and twist it round to saying something about Northern Ireland.
0: So if your friends were off to do a Shakespeare play,
1: well,
0: maybe quite soon, you wouldn't come and see it? Or
1: no, if I had a friend, for example, who was going to play Hamlet...
0: Yeah, sure.
1: I would say that every young actor has to play Hamlet.
0: Yeah, right.
1: Absolutely. I won't come and see it, no. that would be my great pleasure.
0: Well, let's hope you've got a friend who is going to do that. I'd say you have a joie de vivre about you, and you enjoy life, and you enjoy nice restaurants and good clothes and nice car. You've got a beautiful home. And is that, do you think that's a reaction to a slightly Spartan upbringing?
1: Yes, I suppose so. I do get very upset with myself, in a sense. I'm being on tour just now. I get very beady about the hotels I'm in, and I do want luxury, I'm afraid.
0: Yeah.
1: But partly that is to do better work in the evenings. But I don't know where it comes from.
0: No.
1: And I'm a bit ashamed of it.
0: Well, you say that, but you are unfailingly generous with it as well, aren't you? I mean, you can't answer this, but you are known as one of the most generous people around. You're very giving with it, and you're very inclusive, and I had no idea that pink champagne existed until I met you. For instance.
1: Well, yes, it took me a while to realise that pink champagne existed as well.
0: Talking of champagne brings us to socialism.
1: Yes.
0: Because you've been a lifelong supporter of the Labour Party.
1: Yes.
0: And still are.
1: Still am.
0: Indeed. And that, surely, is a result of growing up in Greenock and growing up amongst the shipyards.
1: Absolutely.
0: Yeah.
1: Yes. I joined the Labour Party many, many, many years ago simply because the gulf between the rich and the poor was too great as far as I was concerned. Mm. So when it comes to champagne socialism, I think everyone should have champagne.
0: Quite. Absolutely.
1: Mind you, it's a bit overrated, but there we are.
0: But I think stuff's very nice.
1: Yeah.
0: Now, you've had many accolades over the years, a couple of BAFTAs.
1: Mm.
0: You've got an OBE.
1: Mm.
0: But I don't think you've ever been rendered in plastic. But because you had, frankly, the temerity to be in a show called Doctor Who before me, they've now produced a plastic figure of you.
1: Good heavens.
0: Which I thought I'd bring and show you. Look, here's a little mini you. What do you think? This is great radio, isn't it?
1: My goodness.
0: That's you. There's a little 5-inch plastic Richard Wilson dressed as a doctor. You're in a doctor's coat, like all those years ago.
1: Actually, it's not a bad likeness, is it? Oh, it's taking me right back.
0: This is the best bit. You can pull his head off. It comes with another head. And you've turned into a gas mask zombie, look!
1: My goodness.
0: There you go.
1: Yeah.
0: If you fall on hard times, you can sign that, shove it on eBay. Keep the pink champagne flowing.
1: Well, that's extraordinary. Thank you very much for bringing that to my attention.
0: Wow.
1: I'll just play with myself.
0: So finally, Richard, when the Richard Wilson biopic is made, From Greenock to the Grave, or, I don't know, we can argue over the title, but will you be in it, or will you be directing it?
1: I'll be doing neither. Oh, I couldn't imagine it.
0: No?
1: No. No.
0: So you'll be picketing the cinema to stop people going to see it? Well,
1: I did stop my This Is Your Life.
0: Right.
1: I did put the kibosh in there, but I found out. That's rather a silly question, if you don't mind. I mean, to finish with, would I be in it? How could I be in it, David?
0: It's a choice. It's an either or. Don't deconstruct the question. Just play along. I'm trying to finish on a flourish.
1: Oh,
0: look, you didn't do this to Parkinson.
1: All right. Oh, well, I won't be grumpy about it then. I'll direct it.
0: And who will play you?
1: Well, I think you should.
0: Okay. If I play you, do I have to shave my head?
1: No.
0: Because you do cherish your privacy. You didn't want to do This Is Your Life. Is there something about being an actor that's about keeping something back, do you think?
1: Well, I always think that I don't want people to know a lot about me because I want to be able to fool them. I can't understand actors who want to talk about their orgasms in public.
0: Or even occasionally have public orgasms.
1: Absolutely. Yeah. And I always thought that This Is Your Life was a bit of an artificial thing. And yes, it was an obvious way of seeing into you. Just like this program.
0: Do you regret doing this program for the same reason?
1: It's been an absolute joy.
0: Ladies and gentlemen, Richard Wilson.

0: down.
1: Yes, there's coffee pot freshness in every cup of Maxwell House.
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4: Jason Slater is a 21st century English teacher from Cheadle-Hulme who wakes up one morning in 19th century One Street, Macclesfield. Bored witless by the place, Jason suggests a trip to London, to general delight. But a highwayman with an extra strong mint habit ruins the day.
5: "1834" by Jim Poyser. Episode 5, London.
6: What's up with you, sir?
7: Nothing.
6: Oh, come on, sir. Look, I may not be a keen reader of the human psyche, but I've a fairly good idea that when a man spends half an hour banging his head against the wall going, oh no, me life, there's something up.
7: I don't want to talk about it.
6: Would it be that stuff about you coming from the future again, sir?
7: Oh, what's the point? Nobody believes me.
6: Just run it by me again, sir.
7: You won't believe you.
6: Just try me.
7: Okay, I was born in the year 1970, and until the 5th of June 2003, was a perfectly normal 21st century bloke. Then I woke up one morning, and I'd gone back in time to the year 1834. Without explanation, I found myself living in a country estate just outside Macclesfield, and everyone assumed I was the prodigal son of the Lord of the Manor, returned from 5 years military service in India. But in fact, I'm not him at all. There. Do you believe me?
6: Not a single word. Have you told anyone else?
7: No.
6: Well, don't bother. Look, I'm sure in the year 2003 or whatever, they've got all sorts of fancy pills to take away lunatic thoughts. But round here, it's still chain you naked to a wall and drill holes in your head to let the evil spirit escape.
7: How very progressive.
6: It is progressive. In the old days, they used to just murder you.
7: Well, maybe I will keep my gob shut for now. But I can't bear this life.
6: You have it lucky. You're one of the gentry.
7: But it's so meaningless. Day after day, the same routine, the same four walls.
6: The same pampered luxury, day in, day out. You want to try getting a job like the rest of us?
7: Being a valet's not work. You just stand about and occasionally pass me things.
6: There's more to passing things than meets the eye.
7: Well, I've had enough. I'm sick of rotting away in the middle of nowhere.
6: So where would you like to rot away?
7: It is my firm intent this very day to make a trip.
6: What? Where to?
7: To our capital.
6: Where's that, then?
7: London, Ned.
6: London, sir? What do you want to go there for? When you've got Macclesfield just up the road.
7: I bet you've never even been to London.
6: London? Of course I have.
7: When?
6: When? Last month.
7: And where did you go?
6: London.
7: No, whereabouts in London?
6: What do you mean by that?
7: Did you go to Mayfair?
6: Oh, yeah.
7: And Oxford Street?
6: Yeah, loved Oxford Street.
7: Regent's Park?
6: Great.
7: How about the Champs-Élysées?
6: Oh, marvellous.
7: The Kremlin?
6: What a sight for sore eyes.
7: And the Great Wall of China?
6: Oh, yes, it really capped off a marvellous day all round, that did. Slap in the heart of London it is.
7: Ned?
6: Yeah?
7: Have you been to London?
6: No, I haven't, no.
7: Would you like to go?
6: Oh, yes, please.
8: London? No, we don't want to go there.
6: Why not?
8: Well, for a start, it's bloody miles away, and it's full of southerners, and we'll probably get mugged.
9: Oh, Henry, don't you think you're being a tad melodramatic?
8: Yeah, you won't call it melodrama when a man in a cloak draws a dagger on you.
6: There's absolutely no chance of getting mugged, not with these new peelers.
9: Oh, good point, Ned. Yes, brilliant they are.
8: Well, what's so brilliant about them?
9: Well, they've taken police work up to the next level.
8: From what level?
9: Well, from the previous level.
8: Which was?
9: Not having any policemen. Oh, but these chaps are top hole.
6: Yeah, that's what I read.
8: You can't read, Ned, can you?
6: That's besides the point.
9: I read about them. Apparently, they've cut recorded crime in real terms.
8: How have they done that?
9: New equipment.
8: Such as?
9: Whistle.
6: Oh, yeah, great new whistle to go.
8: Well, I can see how that would slash crime, yes. Is that it, then?
9: New hats, sort of pointy ones, put the fear of God into any criminal they would.
8: Oh, it still sounds risky.
6: Believe me, sir, there really is
10: absolutely no chance of being a victim of a crime down there.
9: Besides, it's the final of the cricket on Saturday.
11: Oh.
9: The Old Etonians.
11: And who are they playing?
9: Some more Old Etonians. At Lord's. Should be a classic.
8: Well, now you're talking. Oh, maybe I will come to London. And maybe you're right about these so-called peelers.
10: They have notebooks as well, with little pencils.
12: Here we go. Here we go.
13: No, he goes down, not up. Flipping. If you can't get this, how are you going to get?
14: You're going home in a red and white ambulance.
12: Enough of this singing. I'm trying to get some shut-eye.
9: Don't get into the spirit of it, Hoskins.
12: It's 3 in the morning.
10: It is a bit early. Maybe we should have got one of them new cranes.
11: Oh, you wouldn't get me in one of those things. Oh, no. They go far too fast.
8: How fast?
11: Well, some of them get up to 12 miles an hour.
9: Yeah, and it's scientifically proven that at 15 miles per hour, a man's ears start to bleed.
14: No, don't worry, trains will never go that fast.
9: Besides, there's something comforting about the coach and four.
11: Yes, the way it smells of horse dung and shakes the bejesus out of you for 12 long hours. I wouldn't have it any other way.
14: Are you all right in the corner there, Millicent?
15: Yes, thank you, Tarquin.
11: Oh, Millicent, my beloved fiancé. I'll warrant it's a rare treat for you being sandwiched into a small carriage with 5 men.
15: Not that rare.
11: Anyway, how about another song, brother, eh?
14: Okie dokie, how about, the referee's...
10: London. There's nowhere safer.
7: There's nowhere wetter.
15: What are we doing here, anyway? I thought we'd come to London on a shopping trip. But this looks more like, well, like some sort of cricket ground.
8: Ah, yes, Millicent. Did I not mention the cricket?
15: Oh, we're not going to a flaming cricket match.
8: What's wrong with cricket?
15: Well, apart from it being the most boring spectacle on God's earth.
8: Apart from that, yes.
15: They stop for tea.
8: Well, what's wrong with that?
15: Well, it's hardly a serious sport, is it? Oh, it's just getting all competitive. But never mind, let's stop and have a cup of tea.
8: I thought you liked tea.
15: I do. I also like dancing the Spanish quadrille, but you wouldn't do that in the middle of a game, would you?
8: Now, actually, the gentlemen players of Kent do.
15: Why?
8: Trying to put their opponents off. It's a high-risk strategy, obviously, but when it works, oh, it's good night, Maidstone.
15: You see, that's precisely the kind of silly nonsense that puts sane people off cricket.
8: Yes, and the fewer of them we let into the MCC, the better.
14: Yeah, well, looks like it's your lucky day, Millicent.
8: How's that?
14: Because, did you just say how's that?
8: Yes.
14: Well, stop it.
15: Why is it my lucky day?
14: Read that notice.
15: Match abandoned.
8: No, you're joking. The game's been rained off.
10: Well, it is raining, a bit.
15: Well, that's another stupid thing about cricket. Spot of rain and they all run in. Ooh, it'll mess up my hair. Not that I'm complaining.
8: Oh, bloody hell, we come all the way down here. I was really looking forward to that game.
14: Me too.
8: Yes, it was the question on everyone's lips. Could the gentleman formerly of Eton overcome the other gentleman formerly of Eton?
15: Or would they all just run off for tea and cake clutching their hairdos?
8: Oh, well, if the game's off, the game's off. What say we repair to my club instead?
14: Yeah.
8: I didn't know they were repairing your club. What's up with it?
9: No, stupid. I mean, go there.
8: Oh, yes. Splendid idea. Will the Duke of Cranmere be there?
9: Undoubtedly. I think a few hands of canasta might be in order.
8: Yes, or gin rummy.
9: Or 3-card brag, deuces of floaters, and a prial 3 takes all.
8: Oh, yes.
14: Flippin' heck, listen to you two.
12: If I might make some balls, is it really a good idea to take on the Duke of Cranmere at... brag again?
8: Oh, what do you mean, Hoskins?
12: Well, he took you to the absolute cleaner's last time.
8: Ah, beginner's luck, that's all it was.
12: He did you the time before as well, didn't he?
8: Well, that was beginner's luck too.
11: Oh, come on, let's go. The excitement is too much for me.
15: But what about my shopping trip?
11: Oh, don't make me come shopping with you, my dearest. You know how I hate sitting on a kind of catatonic stupor outside the changing room while you try on dress after dress after dress with not the remotest chance of a purchase.
15: Actually, I didn't know how you hated it.
11: Well, I do. I'll only end up having a tantrum. Oh, go on.
8: Please let me go to Papa's club and dissipate half my fortune on a game of cards, please.
15: Oh, all right, then.
8: Goody, goody.
15: So... Who will come with me?
16: I'll come with you.
10: Does that mean after coming on?
16: Too right. I need someone to carry my bags.
10: I hate shopping.
8: Oh, do you hate the hanging around, too?
10: Well, it's more the fact that I earn threepence every 6 months. I can't afford a button in them fancy shops.
16: Tell you what, Ned, if I see a button that's you, it's all yours.
15: But where shall we go? The West End? Oxford Street?
10: Oh, yeah. I'd love to have a peep at that Great Wall of China.
16: Oh, let's not go to the West End. It'll be packed. How about the King's Road? You can get a better clobber down there and all.
15: The King's Road? I've not heard of that.
16: Well, I've read that it's absolutely great down there. Hundreds of shops, lights, people, street life.
15: Hmm, sounds like I might like it.
16: Like it? You'll love it.
15: Are you sure there are any shops around here?
16: It does seem to be slightly less developed than I anticipated.
15: I knew we should have gone to Oxford Street. I could have pointlessly tried on half a dozen dresses by now.
10: There seems to be some sort of building over there.
16: There you go, Millie. It might be a fancy department store.
10: Looks more like a shed, and a very small one at that.
16: Oh, all right, I'm sorry. I thought Chelsea had a lot of shops. It's not my fault that hasn't happened yet.
10: What do you want us to do then, sir? Wait here till they build some?
15: Is that someone coming towards us?
16: What, from the direction of that shed?
15: Yes. Walking very fast towards us, he is. Do you think he wants something?
16: Who knows?
10: Maybe he's looking for a shop as well.
15: Looks like he could use a new set of clothes. I don't like that cape he's got on. Or the three-cornered hat. Or the mask.
10: Look, what's that sort of gun-shaped object he's got in his hand? Shaped exactly like a gun, it is. Same size and form and... He's wearing it just like you would a gun. What do you think it could be?
16: Is it a gun?
10: Good Lord, looks like it might be.
15: Oh, no, I abhor aggression of any sort. Apart from a good bare-knuckle boxing match. Shall we leg it?
10: No worries, it'll be fine.
15: Oh, locks, I feel faint.
10: Just relax.
16: You seem very sure of yourself, Ned. Might it have something to do with your entirely misplaced confidence in the new London police force?
10: They'll be here quick as a flash, sir. As soon as you can say stand and deliver.
17: Stand and... Oh, Lord, I'm out of puff. Right, hang on. Right, stand and...
16: Any sign of them yet, Ned?
10: They'll be here.
17: Stand and deliver!
15: Oh, I'm swooning.
10: Stand back, the lady's fainted.
16: Standing back's not going to bring her round, is
10: it? What do you do when somebody faints?
17: Smelling salts.
10: Brilliant. Who's got some smelling salts?
16: Sorry, I'm all out.
10: Oh, come on. Somebody's got to have some.
16: Maybe the police will bring some when they turn up.
10: I don't know what can be keeping them.
17: I got a packet of mints. They smell pretty strong.
16: It's worth a try, I suppose. Hand them over.
17: There you go.
18: Oh, blimey, you're not kidding. They smell strong.
17: Yeah, my aunt sends them up from Hampshire. The recipe's been in the family for years.
18: Oh, make sure it stays in the family. If it fell into the wrong hands, it could be lethal. Come on, Millie, have a smell of this.
15: Oh, what the hell are you trying to do? Poison me? What is that you're waving in front of my face?
18: It's a sweet.
15: Oh, I don't care what it is. Get it away from me. Oh, are we still being robbed?
17: You sure are. Yeah, where was I?
16: Stand and deliver.
17: Well, go on then. Stand and deliver.
16: We are standing. Look.
17: Well, deliver then.
16: Deliver what?
17: All your money.
15: Are you a highwayman?
17: Well, what's it look like?
10: Aren't you supposed to have a horse?
17: Yeah, somebody nicked it. I tethered it to a post, popped round the corner. When I got back, it was gone. Unbelievable. Now, where were we?
10: You were robbing us.
17: Yeah, stand and deliver.
16: If you're a highwayman, aren't you supposed to rob coaches, you know, on a highway?
17: You ever tried robbing a coach without a horse?
10: Yeah, but isn't robbing people on foot a dangerous game now there's this all-new police force?
17: Yeah, that's right enough, but you never ever see him down here.
16: Oh.
17: If, for example, you'd chosen to come not here but to, say, Oxford Street, you wouldn't be able to move for coppers.
15: Oh.
17: But down here, it's a peeler-free zone, which is what makes it so attractive to us footpads.
16: Oh.
15: Well, I haven't got any money in any case.
16: I thought you came down here to go shopping.
15: I wasn't going to buy anything.
10: And I haven't got any money either, on account of being exploited over a period of many years by the ruling classes.
17: Which leaves you.
16: Well... Believe it or not, there isn't really a pocket in these trousers, so the money I had I gave to my father, Lord Belport, to keep in his fancy aristocrat's scrip case.
17: You what?
16: Scrip case. It's like a wallet, apparently.
17: No. Your father, Lord Belport?
16: Yes.
17: Must be a very wealthy man.
16: Loaded.
17: Right, all of you, get in the shed.
15: Why?
17: I'm kidnapping you, that's why. I could make a mint out of this, as Auntie likes to say.
16: Did I tell you he was loaded? I meant he was loaded down by a terrible debt.
10: He will be if he plays three-card brag with the Duke of Cranmere.
17: Look, Anyone who calls their wallet a script case has got to be pretty posh. And the posher you are, the more money you got. It's an iron sociological rule, that.
19: Yeah, yeah.
17: So come on, all of you. In the shed.
10: Is that a copper over there?
16: No, I think it's a bush. Mm.

0: Ah, it's great to be back in the old club. We've been losing money in this place for generations, you know, Hoskins.
1: Yes, I once watched your grandfather piss away an entire duchy in here. Took everything they did.
0: Oh, was that the night he was stripped down to his undergarments?
1: No, that was another night. And a different kind of establishment altogether. Best not go into that.
0: Father, look. It's the Duke of Cranmere. That swindler.
2: Belfort. Good Lord, you've come back. Are you mad?
0: I'm back indeed, Cranmere. I trust you will indulge me in a few hands of brag.
2: Well, I was going to go home, but not now. Mustn't look a gift horse and all that. But have you actually got any money left?
0: My scrip case is full.
2: It will be empty by the end of the night. And my scrip case will be full of...
0: Aha! On the contrary, it will be your scrip case that is the lighter.
2: I had to get a new scrip case after our last game. My old scrip case wasn't a beginner.
3: Yes, can we stop talking about scrip cases now?
0: Indeed, let's. I'm keen to feel the nap of the bays.
2: Yes, and after you've done that, maybe you'll join me at the gaming table.
0: Oh, bally cheek! Just because he's fleeced me like a total patsy two times running, he thinks he can lord it. Oh, I'll show him.
1: But, sir, if I may make so bold, how are you going to show him?
0: Aha! Witness this.
3: Ooh, looks like a piece of water closet roll.
0: Oh, well, that's where you're wrong.
1: What are all those funny shapes on it?
0: Those, Hoskins, are what we call letters. And they make up the things we call words.
1: Yes, I know all that. I can read, you know. I mean, the little drawing things next to them.
0: All will become clear because this, boys, is the system.
3: What's the system?
0: It's a surefire method for winning at three-card brag. 100% foolproof, done and dusted, tried and tested.
3: Tried and tested by who?
0: None other than the legendary illusionist, Mr. Merlin O'Houdini.
1: What do you mean, legendary? I've never heard of him.
0: It said legendary on the side of his van, so that's good enough for me.
3: What, so you went up to him and said, have you got a surefire method for winning a three-card brag? And he said, yes, as a matter of fact, I have. Here it is, and that'll be 5 guineas, please.
0: It was 10 guineas, actually. No. It doesn't come cheap, this kind of technology.
3: Well, let's have a look at it, then. Right, here we are. 4 dozen eggs, hunk of bread, milk, pack of biscuits, brackets, if they've got them. This is a shopping list.
0: The other side.
3: Yes. If a 3 be on the table, use this symbol if ye are able. What? This symbol here?
0: Let's have a look.
3: Ah, interesting. It's a sort of L shape.
0: Yes, it's an L shape. But look at the horizontal line at the bottom.
3: Uh-huh.
0: There's another shorter line intersecting.
3: So there is. How very mysterious. What can it mean?
1: Is it a 4, sir?
3: You what?
1: Is it the number 4?
0: Good Lord, he's right. If a 3 be on the table, then you play a 4 and you win.
3: Yes, but you don't win. 3 is the most valuable card in brag.
0: Is it?
1: Even your granddad knew that.
0: Yeah, well, don't knock the system till you've seen it in action. You don't give a man like Merlin O'Houdini 10 guineas and get nothing in return.
3: No. Or do you?
4: So is this like where you live then?
5: Yeah, home sweet home.
6: But it's a shed.
5: Ah, well, it may just be a shed to you, but to me...
7: To you it's what?
5: To me, it's also a shed, but it's my shed.
7: Is it?
5: Well, no, actually, it's not. Look, can we change the subject?
6: So, what do we do now?
5: Well, I'm not really sure. This is my first kidnap, to tell you the truth.
4: You could bind and gag us and tie us to the wall.
7: Yeah, nice one, Ned. Why don't you ask him to beat us up while he's at it?
4: Yeah, well, if you're sure. Mr. Highwayman, why don't you beat us up?
5: Oh, it's a nice thought, but I'm not a violent man.
7: Is robbing people at gunpoint violent?
5: Depends how you look at it.
6: Can we get on with this, please? I don't want to be stuck in this shed all day. How much ransom are you asking?
5: What do you mean, how much? Isn't there sort of a fixed amount?
6: No, silly. You have to decide.
5: Oh, well, all I really want's enough to buy a new horse. Which is, say, 50 pounds, and then maybe a few spends on top, you know, give the shed a lick of paint. Let's say, £1,050.
8: Who are you going to get to pay?

0: Benz on top, you know, give the shed a lick of paint. Let's say, £1,050.
1: Who are you going to get to paint your shed, Sir Thomas Gainsborough? Me old fellow won't have that kind of money in his script case.
0: Well, we'll see about that. Hey, you.
2: Who, me?
0: Yeah, you. Go and fetch the ransom. Tell his lordship he either coughs up the loot, or these two won't see the marrow.
3: I think you mean morrow. Won't see the morrow.
0: What did I say?
3: Marrow.
0: Did I?
3: You did, yeah.
4: Okay, you're 10 guineas, and I'll raise you 10 guineas.
5: Yeah, are you sure you want to raise him, Father?
1: Oh, go on. Please let him raise me.
4: I'm raising you, and that's that. What does raising you mean again?
5: Well, it's kind of like giving him free money.
6: How's the system holding up, your lordship?
5: Oh, that's a point I've forgotten about, the system. Oh. Hey, give us that piece of paper.
6: Here you go, sir.
5: Right, so, he's got 2 aces that I know about, and I've got 4 and 7. What does that mean?
7: It means you've lost, Dad.
5: Not according to Merlin O'Houdini. Let's see. A pint of milk and some butter. Hoskins, go up to the restaurant on the top floor and see what they've got in the way of dairy products, would you?
6: Sir, that's the shopping list again.
5: Dash it, so it is. Right, let's see. If your opponent 2 aces have played, there is probably sod-all money to be made. I suppose it depends on what his third card is. Come on then, Cranmere. Let's see it.
1: Voila.
5: Oh, another ace. That's 3 aces. That's pretty good, isn't it?
1: And you have?
5: Well, 4, 7, and, let's see, 2. Does that beat 3 aces?
1: Hand over the cash, Belport. God, I've enjoyed myself.
5: Well, boys, looks like the system's not really working for me. Anyone got any bright ideas?
6: Well, sir, I'm no mathematician.
5: Oh, you can say that again.
6: But I couldn't help observing that if you'd taken the square root of the sum of the last 20 cards in play and multiplied by the differential mean of 52 factorial over the product of the remaining cards, then taken dy by dx, where X is an integer, you'd have realized that not only was he going to get 3 aces, but that you had a 95% probability of drawing a 7, a 4, and a 2.
5: Oh, 95%? What good's that to me? I need the cast iron certainty of O'Houdini.
8: Well, maybe it's worth a try, Papa. I say, I'm impressed, Hoskins. Where did you acquire such learning?
6: Oh, just picked it up, really. You know, me and the scullery maids get to talking.
8: Yeah, and I thought you just nattered about laundry and illicit pregnancies.
6: And differential calculus.
8: So, what do you think we should do now?
6: Well, if my sum's alive, you're going to get dealt a one-eyed jack and a joker next. So I go nads out for the king of spades, which is, let me just work it out, 5 cards down the back.
1: You come along, you lot. I want to clean you out by tea time.
4: Not so fast, Cranmere, not so fast. Deal. My giddy aunt, the joker and the one-eyed jack.
6: The other thing to probably bear in mind, sir, is not announcing to your opponent what cards you've got.
5: Oh, dash it. Is that what I just did?
6: Yes, sir, but never mind. I know what your next stand's going to be as well.
9: I hate this shed.
0: What are you saying about my shed?
9: I'm saying I hate it.
0: Shut it! Or I'll shoot you.
9: Have you ever shot anyone?
0: Well, I've missed quite a few people, but that was on horseback. Not sure I'd miss you from this sort of range. You what?
10: I said you think you could take your gun out of my mouth.
9: I'm starving. You got any food?
0: No.
9: How about one of those mints?
10: Is it safe to have one of those in an enclosed space like this? The fumes might choke us to death.
0: Well, that's why I keep them out back. I got a £10 parcel of them sent from Artie this very morn, as it happens. Shall I just nip out and open it up?
10: Can't you nip out and shoot yourself instead?
0: Look, do you want one of these mints or not?
10: Not really.
0: I was going to leave the door open as well, but I'm probably well going to lock it now.
9: This is the most boring afternoon of my life.
10: It's still better than cricket.
5: Hoskins!
4: Higgins, you're a goddamn genius!
2: Yes, who would have thought that 50 years...

0: of totting up the grocery ledger would strangely imbue you with a master of applied probability theory.
1: Yes, it is a bit odd, isn't it?
2: Still, if you've got it, flaunt it, I say. How much did we make?
0: Oh, an absolute packet, Papa. Hoskins is just totting it up.
1: Give me a moment.
2: Oh, look, there's Cranmere now. Remember, boys, in victory, magnanimity.
3: Hey, Cranmere!
4: What do you want?
5: What's going on here?
0: Oh, hello, Ned. What's up with you? You look all out of power.
5: I've been scouring the entire West End looking for a copper. And could I find one?
0: Well, all busy solving crimes, I dare say.
5: Hardly. Your brother and fiancé have been kidnapped.
2: Kidnapped?
5: Yes, sir. And the kidnapper's demanding a ransom this very day.
2: Of all the cheek! How much does he want?
5: £1,050.
2: Hoskins, have you worked out how much we won yet?
1: Hang on. I'm just dividing by the cube root of pi.
2: Don't bother with that, man. Just add it up.
1: Oh, okay. £1,050.
2: Bugger.
6: I don't understand what can have happened to him. He's been gone ages.
7: Yoo-hoo! Mr. Highwayman! This is out!
8: Citizen, is that you?
6: We're in the shed! Break the door down!
7: Glad to see you.
8: Oh, my darling. Where is the swine who has incarcerated you thus?
7: We're not sure.
1: Hey, everyone! Come and check this out!
6: What is it, Hoskins?
1: I think I've found a kidnapper. He's out back. Slumped over a parcel of mints.
6: Don't get too close, Hoskins. The overpowering aroma has taken one life today as it is.
2: Ooh, what's going on here?
0: I don't know, Father, but it appears your £1,050 is safe.
2: Is it really? Well, hurrah and huzzah. Oh, and look, the weather's brightened up. If we hurry, we might get to Lord's for the second innings.
6: Hurrah!
0: Huzzah!
7: I think I might go and stick my head in that bag of mints.
2: Oh, don't be a silly billy-billy. Come on, everyone. How did that song go again? Here.

0: In 1834, Jason was played by Michael Begley, Ned by Joe Caffrey, and Lord Belport by Mark Chatterton. Henry was played by James Nicholson, Millicent by Julia Ronthwaite, and the Highwayman by Toby Haydock. Hoskins was played by Kenneth Allen Taylor, and the Duke of Cranmere by John Craig. 1834 was written by Jim Poyser and directed in Manchester by Polly Thomas.
1: Well, next week, the young Queen Victoria is coming to Wolseley House for a visit. And when Jason invents the electric guitar, he unwittingly changes the course of history.
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9: Right, stop. That's enough. Very good, Eloise. Let's take a break.
10: Is my fencing improving, Lucretia?
9: I don't know, Eloise. I'm completely shagged out.
10: Oh, me too. Glass of water.
9: Oh, thank you. Oh, that's better. I don't know where all my energy has gone. When did we last drink blood, Eloise?
10: I don't know. Was it that pair of Boy Scouts during Bobber Job Week?
9: I love children. Fun-sized mortals. 2 bites big.
10: And delivered to your home.
9: Meals on BMX wheels. But that was ages ago. Surely we fed more recently.
10: Oh, I know. It was a few weeks back. During the council elections, remember?
9: Oh, yes. So thoughtful of political parties to send canvassers to our door.
10: Yeah. I fed off the Tory and you had the Liberal Democrat.
9: Don't remind me. That was the worst blood I've tasted in years.
10: Mum was all right.
9: Your palate is still young and uneducated. I am a connoisseur. You just can't get decent blood these days, Eloise. I wish mortals would take better care of themselves. They spoil so easily.
10: What do you mean?
9: They are like buttery chickens. They stuff themselves with junk food full of additives and preservatives and chemicals, then slop out in front of the telly and get fat. It all filters through to the blood.
10: That is so selfish.
9: I remember when rough peasant blood tasted like caviar. These days, even the best blood tastes like bloody pot noodles.
10: What about royal blood? Have you ever had any blue blood?
9: Ah, aristocracy. Bred for taste and refinement.
10: Oh, I'd love to feed off a royal.
9: If you tasted Fergie, you'd soon change your mind.
10: You sucked the Duchess of York?
9: Only for a bet.
10: Crikey!
9: Once upon a time, Windsor blood was a rare delicacy. But these days, all the holidays and free lunches have diluted the line. You might as well suck Jack Duckworth.
10: I wish I'd had the chance to suck some vintage blood.
9: We have been very lazy vampires, Eloise. waiting for our dinner to knock on the door. Our political feast was over 3 weeks ago, and it's that time of the month again. Feeding time.
10: You're right. I'm really feeling quite peckish.
9: But this month, we must go out and catch our own food. The hunt is on. There must be some new blood in this town. And I think I know where to find it. Keep climbing. Not much higher. The next window, I think.
11: Lucretia?
10: What?
11: Will you tell me why we're shinning up this drainpipe outside the county hospital records department in the middle of the night?
9: You will see.
11: Lucretia, mind that section of drainpipe. It don't look safe.
9: Don't worry. My cat-like balance means that I never fall.
11: But it's coming away from the bridge! Lucretia!
10: I'm falling!
9: Well, thanks for catching me, Louise.
11: My pleasure.
10: What happened to your cat-like balance?
9: I'm obviously getting weaker. We must feed soon. Come on. It's that window up there.
10: You want to go on?
9: You bet your cotton socks I do.
11: The window's locked, Lucretia. We'd better climb down.
9: It's open now.
11: You just smashed that window.
9: Yes.
11: That's council property.
9: Don't be such a scaredy-cat, Louise. I've got the smell of blood in my nostrils. Come on, climb in.
11: You definitely need feeding soon, Lucretia.
9: Stop moaning and stand by the door.
11: What for?
9: You keep a lookout while I start the detective work. I love the thrill of the chase.
11: What are you doing in that filing cabinet?
9: Don't look at me. Keep your eyes peeled for the night watchman.
11: I still don't get the point of this raid.
9: Why better to find fresh blood than the hospital records? If there is any new blood in the town, I'll find it in here.
11: Isn't this just the teeny-weeniest bit illegal, Lucretia?
9: Oh, you're so boring, Eloise. Bringing that Conservative Party candidate has addled your brains. Next thing you'll be selling your motorbike and buying a Volvo.
11: I just don't want to spend the rest of my life in prison.
9: Now, that looks interesting.
11: I'm too young to start slopping out.
9: Very interesting.
11: Lucretia! I think I can hear someone coming!
10: Bingo!
11: What?
10: We'd better get going, then.
11: Have you found something?
10: No! Nothing of interest.
11: I thought you'd said we'd find new blood.
10: I was drunk.
11: So all this has been for nothing?
10: Yes! Bad idea! Stupid Lucretia the vampire twit. Come on, let's go.
12: Hello, Eloise. It's me, Wayne, your boyfriend.
13: You don't need to remind me, Wayne. I know who you are.
12: I'm just so happy and proud to be your boyfriend, Eloise. I sometimes wake up in the morning and think it might all be a dream. I have to pinch myself to check it's really real.
13: Do us a favour, Wayne. Stop pinching yourself. Your cheeks are red and blotchy enough as it is.
12: Okay, good thinking. Give the scabs a chance to heal.
13: What do you want, Wayne?
12: Do you want to go out bowling tomorrow? There's a gang going.
13: Will it involve anything physical?
12: Well, just chucking a heavy ball at a load of pins. But we could maybe get physical later.
13: I feel a bit weak at the moment.
12: You do look a bit peaky. I hope you're not sickening for something. Have you got a temperature?
13: No, it's just...
12: Because your health is very important, Eloise.
13: I know.
12: I care about you. I don't want to see you get poorly.
13: It's that time of the month, Wayne.
12: Oh, righty-o, say no more.
13: What do you mean, say no more?
12: Women's troubles.
13: Women's troubles?
12: None of my business.
13: I thought, as my boyfriend, you'd be interested in my health and well-being. Don't you want to talk about it?
12: No, thank you.
13: But I want to share it with you.
12: Well, there's no need, Eloise.
13: Are you embarrassed, Wayne?
12: Yes.
13: Don't you want to know about my womanly cycles?
12: Not really. Please don't make me.
13: I thought you'd be the sensitive sort of man who'd offer to run to the shop for a box of tampons.
12: Oh, help!
13: Menstruation is a natural thing, Wayne.
14: Chat, chat, chat. I can hear chatting.
12: Oh, Mr. Jenkins, how nice to see you.
14: Nice? No, Wayne, not nice. For I am here to bollock you.
12: I know, but I deserve it. I shouldn't have been chatting. It's a fair cop, Mr. Jenkins.
14: So what were you chatting about, Wayne?
12: Oh, nothing. Nothing at all. Just my usual drivel.
13: We were discussing menstruation, Mr. Jenkins. And Wayne was just offering to pop out and buy me some tampons.
14: Well, I don't know why. We stock a wide range of sanitary protection in this store. Eloise, catch him. He's going to faint.
10: Missed.
9: Now, where is that delicious little man?
7: And if I catch you reading Cosmopolitan on checkout 4 one more time, you'll be for the high jump, my girl.
9: There he is.
15: Sorry, Mr. Jenkins, I won't do it again.
7: I should hope not. The last thing our customers want is a dose of radical feminism with their fruit and veg.
9: Look out, my trolley's out of control.
7: Ah! Oh, my legs.
9: So sorry. I couldn't find the brakes.
7: That's all right. I can still walk. Just...
9: You must be Mr. Jenkins.
14: Must I?
9: I'm Lucretia. Eloise is my niece. She speaks often of you.
14: Eloise talks about me. Nothing good, I bet.
9: She paints a trembling picture of a ruthless supermarket manager ruling the roost with a rod of iron.
14: Oh, yes, that's me.
9: I wonder, could you help a lost shopper, Mr. Jenkins?
14: If it's in my power, I'll do it.
9: Oysters?
14: Yes.
9: Do you have any?
14: Yes, in tins.
9: Where are they?
14: I'll freeze them for top shelf.
9: You are truly the master of your supermarket, Mr. Jenkins.
14: I do what I can.
9: It's so attractive to see a man in total control of his environment. I don't suppose you would be interested in sharing a tin of oysters with Eloise's Transylvanian auntie?
14: Oh, that's a very tempting offer.
9: Then give in to temptation, Mr. Jenkins. Tonight, 8 o'clock, my place. I'll keep the candles burning for you.
14: You're a persuasive woman, Lucretia.
9: By the way, what is your first name?
14: It's, Mr.
9: As in Mr. Jenkins?
14: Yes. Stupid, isn't it? It's a curse to have parents with a sense of humour.
9: It suits you.
14: Oh, you think so?
9: Until tonight, Mr.
14: Oh, blimey.
9: Pass me the other onion. Everything must be perfect for this meal.
16: Since when? Have you been interested in Mr. Jenkins?
9: Who knows where love's arrows will land?
16: Love's arrows? You must be feeling weak. Either your mind is going or you're up to something, Lucretia.
9: You have Wayne for a boyfriend. Why can't I have Mr. Jenkins?
16: Why? I'll tell you why. Because he's slimy and creepy and... sort of weird.
9: You're describing my ideal man.
16: I wouldn't be surprised if he was a bit kinky.
9: Lucky me. Look, Eloise, tonight's lesson is cancelled. I want you to stay away from my castle. Mr. Jenkins and I are going to have a romantic candlelit dinner, and I don't want you poking your nosy Parker in and spoiling everything.
16: What's it worth?
9: £5.
16: 10.
9: Done. Now bugger off.
14: Debbie, can I have a word?
15: Oh, Mr. Jenkins, you've bought flowers.
14: Yes. Do you think they're nice?
15: It's a beautiful bouquet. I'm touched. You're saying it with flowers, aren't you?
14: I hope so.
15: You're saying, I'm sorry for telling you off, Debbie. Here's a bunch of flowers to show you what a valued member of staff you are. Apology accepted. Thank you, Mr. Jenkins.
14: Wrong, Debbie. These flowers are saying thank you for the dinner invitation, Lucretia. You are indeed a fascinating woman.
15: Not in a language I understand, they're not. Are you really having dinner with Lucretia?
14: Yes.
15: Eloise's auntie, Lucretia?
14: Yes.
15: Tall, beautiful, charismatic Lucretia?
14: Yes.
15: You?
14: Yes.
15: With her?
14: Yes. What are you laughing at, Debbie?
15: I'm sorry, Mr. Jenkins.
14: Will you tell me what is so funny about me having a date with Lucretia? Debbie, stop it!
15: I can't!
14: Stop laughing! That's a co-op order! It's not funny!
9: It was very thoughtful of you to bring wine.
14: The Welsh vineyards are turning out some tasty plonk. And at such reasonable prices. £1.85 or 2 bottles for £3.
9: Tell me about yourself, Mr. Jenkins.
17: I come from a long line of undertakers. 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
9: Why didn't you?
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9: Of course.
17: I still keep a bottle of embalming fluid on my bedside table.
9: Oh, you really know how to push a girl's buttons, Mr. Jenkins.
17: You like embalming fluid?
9: Such an aphrodisiac aroma.
17: At last, a woman who understands me.
13: She must be up to something.
18: I think it's sweet. We could go out as a foursome. We could go bowling.
13: Shut up, Wayne. What do you think of Mr. Jenkins going out with Lucretia, Debbie? I agree, it's laughable.
18: Everybody deserves their chance of happiness.
13: It's creepy. Can you imagine them doing it? Oh, it's like imagining your parents doing it. No, it's worse. Oh, it's disgusting. Come on, Wayne, I'm going over there.
18: Oh, okie dokie. I'm game for a laugh.
13: Do you want to come, Debbie?
10: Come where?
13: To find out what's going on with Mr. Jenkins and Lucretia. Come on, Wayne, we've got a party to poop.
16: There's no need to throw dirty plates.
9: I can buy more. It's easier than washing up.
16: Watch it!
9: Thank you for spoiling my party, Eloise.
16: Saved it, more like.
9: Your Wayne driveling on about continental meat product is not my idea of riveting conversation.
16: What about your Mr. Jenkins whining away about co-op bureaucracy and strategic impulse buy display unit?
9: Well, there's the washing up done.
16: Is it safe to come out now?
9: You spoiled my one chance at a lasting and meaningful relationship.
16: You want Jenkins for a lasting and meaningful relationship?
9: Of course I do. A vampire gets lonely. A vampire has needs.
16: All you want from Jenkins is his blood.
9: You are so crude and cynical, Eloise. What about friendship, conversation, companionship?
16: What about his medical file?
9: Where did you get that?
16: It was hidden under the pillow in your coffin.
9: You were snooping in my coffin!
16: You nicked this from the hospital, didn't you?
9: You sneaky vamp! I should put you across my knee and give you a good damn spanking!
16: So what's the story, Lucretia? What's going on?
9: Look in the file.
16: What? Tonsillectomy?
9: Oh, don't be a dipstick. Look at the blood group.
16: AH rhesus positive. Mr. Jenkins has Bombay blood.
9: The manager of our local co-op has the rarest blood group on the planet.
16: There's only two people with Bombay blood in the whole world.
9: Sanji, the Bombay bus conductor, and Severiano, the Spanish fireman.
16: And now, Jenkins, the co-op supermarket manager. Have you ever tasted Bombay blood?
9: In my dreams. Once we discovered Sanji, the Bombay bus company was swarming with vampires, all wanting a little taste. The poor man was on his last legs, so the Vampire Society was forced to make him an endangered species and slap a preservation order on him. Same story with Sevi. No vampire has tasted Bombay blood for years.
16: Wow!
9: But Lucretia shall drink her fill very soon.
16: Hang on a minute. He's my boss. I want to taste Bombay blood. This might be my only chance.
9: Let me teach you one of the main tenets of ancient vampire law, Eloise. We don't share.
16: We won't need to share if I get to him first.
9: But that won't happen because he's mine. I discovered him. I'm going to eat him.
16: So, it's battle for the blood of Jenkins.
9: I warn you, Eloise. This is a dangerous game. We are both weak and need a feed very soon. Want to chicken out?
16: No way. I want his blood.
9: Very well. I've already informed the Vampire Society of Jenkins' Bombay blood, so we have 24 hours before they slap a preservation order on him.
16: Fine by me.
9: One of us will get to taste the rarest blood in the world. For the other, it could be dust.
16: So be it.
9: May the best vampire win.
13: Sorry for barging in on you last night, Mr. Jenkins. I'm so pleased you and Lucretia are dating.
14: Oh, she's an incredible woman, Eloise.
13: You will be gentle with her, Mr. Jenkins. She's not been lucky in love.
14: Really?
13: I don't think her previous husband's really understood her.
14: She's been married before?
13: Only 7 times.
14: 7?
13: Of course, some of them didn't last very long. Barely got through the honeymoon.
14: Where are these husbands now?
13: Heaven or hell, who can say?
14: They're dead?
13: Of course, Lucretia is a very spiritual woman. She doesn't approve of divorce. But perhaps she just wants you for a lover. Did you see Fatal Attraction, Mr. Jenkins?
14: Fatal Attraction?
13: I just wondered if it was any good. Oh, I just remembered. Can I volunteer for tonight's all-night stock-taking?
14: What?
13: I thought we could do it together. Just the two of us.
14: Are you feeling all right, Eloise?
13: I know. Don't tell anyone. It would ruin my credibility. See you tonight, Mr. Jenkins.
14: Fatal Attraction? Bloody hell. You're in over your head here, Jenkins. Come on, pull yourself together.
9: Uh-huh, Mr. Jenkins. Oh. At last I tracked you down.
14: Oh, Lucretia. You crept up on me. I must be sickening for something.
9: I was wondering, could you help me?
14: I'll try, Lucretia.
9: I'm a shopper in distress. I can't find what I'm looking for.
14: What are you looking for?
9: A good man.
14: I thought you'd had enough good men.
9: What do you mean, mister?
14: I mean your 7 husbands.
9: 7 husbands? Have you been talking to Eloise by any chance?
14: We had a chat.
9: I thought so. The little minx. Oh, dear. I suddenly feel very weak. I'm falling. Catch me, Mr. Jenkins.
14: No. Oh, I've got you. What is it?
9: I'm so sorry. I have this turns, you see. It's a very rare medical condition. Tropical.
14: Really?
9: Oh, it's not contagious. I just need a little rest and a drink.
14: I'll take you to my office.
9: Is it private?
14: Yes.
9: Out of sight of the other shoppers?
14: Yes.
9: Perfect. Let's go there quickly. Then I'll be able to quench this thirst.
14: This way. Here we are. You sit down and have a rest.
9: You're so kind, but I need to drink. Come here.
14: I'll fetch you a glass of water.
9: Blast, never mind. He'll be back. I'm so close to the Bombay blood, I can smell it seeping through his pores. I'll pretend to be asleep when he comes back. I shall have him. Oh, I'm tingling with excitement. Here he comes.
14: Oh. I'm back, Lucretia, with a glass of water. I think she's passed out. Better give her a sip of water.
9: Oh, I'm so thirsty.
14: Perhaps she's delirious.
9: Come closer. Closer. At last you're mine, Mr. Jenkins.
16: Hello, Lucretia.
13: Louise!
14: She's brought you a drink.
16: Mr. Jenkins told me how thirsty you were, so I offered to bring you a nice, cool glass of water.
9: Thanks a bloody bunch.
14: Eighty-seven cans of low-sugar baked beans.
16: 87.
14: 74 cans of low-fat baked beans.
16: 74.
14: 58 cans of low-salt baked beans.
16: 58.
14: And 293 cans of high-fibre, high-sugar, high-salt, full-fat baked beans.
16: 293.
14: Now on to spaghetti hoops.
13: Can we take a break for a minute, Mr. Jenkins?
14: Am I going too fast for you, Eloise?
13: Ow!
14: What's the matter?
13: I think I've got something in my eye.
14: Perhaps you should run it under the tap.
13: Can you look for me?
14: I can't see anything.
13: Well, you can't see anything from there. Come closer. I won't bite.
14: All right. I still can't see anything.
13: Just bend your neck this way while I take a little bite.
14: Just a minute, Eloise. Looks like there's someone at the door.
13: Damn! Hurry back, Mr. Jenkins!
19: Hey, Eloise, look who's here.
20: Hello, Eloise.
18: We've come to help.
15: Come, let your sack take a load.
18: If we all pitch in, we'll be finished in no time.
16: Very thoughtful.
18: Oh, it wasn't our idea.
21: It was mine. Hello, Eloise.
15: Lucretia, I should have guessed. I nearly had him. He was here, my teeth were there. One more second and... it'd have been mine.
21: A miss is as good as a mile, Eloise, darling.
15: But I was so close to Bombay blood.
21: So was I, until some pesky trainy vamp got in my way.
15: Is it me or is it Ottenier?
21: It's you. This is a cold, damp castle.
15: Cracky, I feel as weak as a baby.
21: This fight for Jenkins' blood has distracted us. We must feed soon or turn to dust.
15: Well, let's go and find some blood.
21: Wait a minute. Just think how sweet the Bombay blood would taste when your veins are screaming with hunger.
15: Oh, delicious.
21: But we would have to deny essential vampire law and share him.
15: I can share.
21: Shall I ask him to come over for dinner?
15: Phone him now.
21: Hello, Mr. Jenkins. I was just wondering if you would like to come over to my place for a late supper.
15: My mouth's watering already.
21: Can you believe it? He's going bowling with Debbie and Wayne.
15: What's that?
21: You chuck a big ball at some pins.
15: I know that.
21: Well, shut up, I'm thinking.
15: Well, there's no need to snap at me.
21: This hunger is doing strange things to us.
15: What are we going to do? We must feed tonight.
21: Bowling alley is not far from here. We must get there as quickly as possible. Abduct Jenkins and share his blood, okay?
15: I don't know, Lucretia. I feel so drained.
21: Come on, Eloise, snap out of it.
15: Thanks, Lucretia. I needed that slap round the face. Right, let's grab Mr. Jenkins. Get your cape.
21: Sort my cape. I'm hungry for blood.
15: Bombay blood.
21: Let's go. Damn, who's that? Hello? It's me, Lucretia. Speak. What? Already? No.
15: Bloody hell. We are in deep shit now.
21: Who's that?
15: The Vampire Society. They've slapped the preservation order on him. Jenkins is out of bounds.
21: Oh, no.
15: It's no good. We're too late, Eloise. We're doomed to dust.
21: No, it's not too late.
15: Thanks for the slab, Eloise, but we're both too weak and feeble to chase down some food now. How ironic that our greed for the ultimate gastronomic blood feast has been our downfall. Let's just sleep peacefully into a vampiric coma together.
21: No, Lucretia! You can stop the slapping now, Eloise. It doesn't work.
15: But it's got to work.
21: Lean over here. Closer.
15: Why?
21: So I can do this.
15: You're right. The slapping doesn't work.
21: This is the end, Eloise. The game is over. And we have both lost.
15: What's going to happen?
21: It won't hurt. We just go to sleep. A long, deep sleep that ends in dust.
15: Hold my hand.
21: There.
15: I feel very peaceful.
21: Just drifting away.
15: Drifting away.
21: What's that?
15: It's the sound of our death knell.
21: No, it's my doorbell.
15: Well, you'll have to get it. I'm too tired to move.
21: I might be able to crawl over to the door. Oh, right, I'm coming.
15: Forget it, Lucretia. They'll go away.
21: I may be close to eternal coma, but it's no reason to forget my manners. If I can just reach the door handle. Hello? What can I do for you two?
22: Good evening.
23: We're Jehovah's Witnesses.
21: Thank God you've come.
22: Would you allow us to come into your home and talk about the Lord?
21: Eloise, put the kettle on. Dinner's here.

20th Century Vampire was written by Joe Turner and starred Louise Lombard, Joanna Kanska, William Ivory, Jane Hazelgrove and Fine Time Fontaine, and was produced by Liz Anstey.

0: down.
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11: Hello, I'm Alexi Sale. Welcome back to our whirlwind tour of 30 years of British comedy, where we've been gusting at Force 12 through gags from the alternative circuit and beyond. This week we look at the women who came to the fore in the 80s and grabbed what had been a male-dominated art form of stand-up comedy by the short and curlies.
12: As your parents get older, your relationship with them does change. Like, I don't really look on them so much now as my mum and dad. They're more like two harmless mental patients.
13: Because I bought one of those standard chair lifts the other week because I'm a bit lazy, you know. I've got it going from my bed to the fridge. It works a lot.
14: Free, independent, you know, free spirit. Well, spinster, isn't it, the word is.
11: Taking a slightly different route to this new generation of female comics was Victoria Wood, who'd been a winner of the 70s talent show New Faces, also won, of course, by Lenny Henry. Strangely, this dizzying accolade took a while to kickstart her career. And in fact, it was her appearances on That's Life that enabled her patter and piano act to become a fixture of BBC TV comedy. And Victoria Wood continues to influence female acts to this day.
15: Colonic irrigation. She just came out of the blue one day. She said to me, I'm having my bottom hoovered out next Wednesday. Do you want to come with me? I said, I thought you'd never ask. She said, now, it's not everybody's cup of tea. She said, you know what they do? They put this tube in and they whoosh all this water around and all this stuff comes out and you can see it coming out on a sort of little video screen. I said, well, I don't think that would bother me, you know? I've sat through a few programmes with Anthea Turner in them. I don't think a bit of loose bowel lining is going to bother me one way or the other. Well, the place was really clean, which is important, isn't it, if you're going to get your intestines out on the table. There's got to be a fair amount of hygiene involved. You don't have to be going home with a colon covered in cat hairs, do you, really? So she puts in this tube and she starts whooshing around all this water and all this stuff is coming out, but you can't really see what you're looking at. It's like looking at a little black and white television set. But I mean, the woman can, because she's trained to identify waste matter at any distance. You know, like some people can identify aircraft just from the shape of the wings. Well, she can look at a little blob of old poo-poo and go, that's a cheese and pickle granary torpedo, August 1994.
11: While Victoria Wood was seen on TV, live on stage, a number of other women had started to do their thing too. Though they were occasionally teased, mostly by me, that they had not done their apprenticeship at London's legendary comedy store, Dawn French and Jennifer Saunders did eventually appear there. But their spiritual home was always the club down the road, the Comic Strip, that Peter Richardson opened in 1980. Dawn and Jennifer became Britain's most successful comedy double act and have reigned supreme for the last 25 years. Their legacy was to inspire a legion of pale imitation two-hander sketch shows. But a compliment's a compliment.
16: Thank you, ladies and gentlemen. We are French and Saunders.
17: And so am I.
16: I'm
0: I'm Jennifer Saunders.
3: And so am I.
0: And I'm Dawn French.
3: What?
0: I'm Dawn French.
3: No, I'm Dawn French.
0: Forget it. Still looking quite nice this evening. Done yourself up a bit.
3: Thank you.
0: Lost something off here.
3: Have I got my necklace?
0: No. Off here.
3: Oh, my beard.
0: Yes. Yes, I've had it completely electrolysized off.
3: Oh.
0: You know what you should have done, don't you?
3: What?
0: Liposuction.
3: No, you should. Well, you've got all that fat sucked out your bottom, pumped into your cheeks.
0: Oh, yeah. I've had it done already. Only the other way round.
11: One lady who could have probably beaten most of the boy comics in a fight was the feisty Jenny Eclair, who'd started on the poetry circuit in Manchester, following in the footsteps of John Cooper Clack. She ended up on the London comedy circuit, being sexually upfront, downright rude, and not exactly the ideal that they'd peddle for women at finishing school.
4: Joy to be here. A joy. I must be mental.
9: I've just had my nipples pierced, eh?
4: Why?
9: Why? Because I got sick of losing my car keys. That's why. The only trouble is I've got this really elongated nipple from shoving the key into the ignition. Hey, do you get it? Actually, I am thinking of having something done with these babies because they've started letting me down. The traitors. I call them Brutus and Judas. I'm thinking of getting a new set. I am. Wouldn't it be fantastic, just once, to have really, really big knockers on? Because then, when you took your bra off, right, your tits would fall down to your knees, take all the wrinkles out of your face. You see, with age comes cunning.
11: Jenny was the first woman to win the coveted Perrier Award for comedy at the Edinburgh Festival in 1995, and there would be a 10-year gap before another woman would win it. This time, it would be the character comedian Laura Solon. There was no dearth of female talent, though. One of the biggest names in comedy was, and is, Jo Brand, who, at the start of her career in the 80s, was known as the Sea Monster.
10: You know, I'm worried about panty liners at the moment because I'd like to know why women go out and buy them when they could be out buying beer and fags like I do. I can't understand it. You can't get pissed on a panty liner. That's my motto. So don't buy them. Besides, you know, what was wrong with those navy blue baggy knickers we used to wear at school? Absolutely nothing. Because they had a double gusset, which would protect you from the blast of an all-out nuclear attack. And you could get your mum shopping in them on the way home. So yeah, great. I actually think everyone's got two different types of knickers, really. The type you don't mind showing to people. And the type you wish you'd buried 6 feet underground with a wooden stake through them. Now, you see, women have got two types of knickers. The first type are black, made of lace and the size of an atom. Whereas the second type, of course, are grey, the size of Buckinghamshire. And you have to spray a hell of a lot of Charlie on them before you can wear them anywhere.
11: Another enduring icon of British comedy is Hattie Hayridge, who came to stand up on a whim. A bored secretary who did an open spot one night and found a whole new career waiting for her. She had a gift for absurdity and highlighting a side of life that might not be immediately apparent to the rest of us. She hit you with unexpected punchlines, and as one punter famously found out, if that didn't work, she might even actually hit you.
16: But wherever you go, I want your photos back really quick, mainly because you're too pissed to know where you went. You take them in boots, you think, oh, I'm standing there for about half an hour deciding, oh, shall I have them in an hour, 4 hours, matte, gloss, jumbo size, overnight, 3 days, oh, put them in, get them back, they're all crap anyway, aren't they? I'm covered in stickers. Get a photo, it's totally out of focus. It's got a sticker on it saying, out of focus. I think, oh, thanks, I thought I got cataracts there for a minute, ah. Well, that'll save me that wait for an operation, ah. We get one with your thumb in it. It's got a sticker on. Thumb in it. Interference in our lives, isn't it? Imagine one day getting your wedding photos back with a sticker on saying, you haven't married this tosser, have you? just bitter. I'm not married. I'm a free, independent, you know, free spirit. Well, spinster, isn't it, the word is? What a word that is. Look it up in Roger's Thesaurus, if you've got one. It says spinster, sea witch, ducking stool, trial by fire.
11: Hattie Heyridge would become known to a wider audience as Holly the Computer in the sci-fi sitcom Red Dwarf. Meanwhile, Jo Brand has made and continues to make high-profile appearances on TV. For the women that made it, there were big rewards. French and Saunders collaborators on the 1985 sitcom Girls on Top, Ruby Wax and Tracy Ullman, were winners too. Ruby's journey from the US to the UK is mirrored by Tracy's. She was to go stateside and become a huge star, and her show would also give birth to the best-loved cartoon characters of all time, The Simpsons. Here she is on Channel 4's Saturday Live in 1986.
17: Well, things couldn't be worse, really. I mean, I've been trying to move off this estate before I even got on it, and things went from bad to worse. And then they went back to bed again. And, I mean, it's a really rough area. And it's so rough that the Lebanese couple next door moved back to Beirut. And I can't say, you know, the constant tension is affecting my kiddies. I mean, even Kelly's Care Bears are wet in the bed. And I mean, kids grow up. They do grow up a lot faster these days. I mean, like, Wayne's older than I am. And I'm his mother. This can't be right. And, you know, I mean, I can't say it's not affected my sex life with Terry being in prison. And I wanted to be a surrogate mother. So I got pregnant by artificial insemination. And it was... I just lay there. Now, I didn't feel a thing. I mean, it was just like having sex with Terry.
18: Everybody is doing everything they can. Sting is at this moment gluing back bark on every tree south of the equator. Joan Collins is plucking the placenta out of her moisturizer and returning it to its owners. I feel as bad as the next person. You know, I feel bad when some polar bear has his ghoulies torn off to be made into earmuffs. Did you ever think maybe an animal would like to be a coat? You know, there may be some mink somewhere. He's depressed. He's depressed. He's got nothing to live for. What does he do? He pees on leaves. He gets mounted twice a day. Maybe he'd like to get on the back of some bimbo and go to the Ritz for tea. How do I know? Thank you.
11: Tracy Ullman and Ruby Wax. While Tracy Ullman's departure meant that the UK was down one talented sketch and character comedian, there was another ready to take her place. Morwenna Banks' contribution to Channel 4's Absolutely was a high spot of the show and allowed her to flourish and, well, go stateside, at least for a while.
19: Yes, I do know how you can get a disease, yeah. First of all, you do go into the swimming pool and you do get a mushroom on your foot and it is called a Veronica. It is like a tiny snake made out of flea sick and it does wriggle all the way up your leg and eat all your sausage meat. Then it does try and crawl out of your luggo and that is when you must go to the doctor and he does light a match and look at your brain and say, how many fingers have I got? And if you can only see one thumb, then that means you are mental. And you must live in an ambulance and have your arms sewed together and wear your pants on your head and only eat big jobs. So then you must stick up the Veronica into a bucket of disinfectant. And then when the Veronica does come up and say, 40, please pick up, then you must grab it by the throat and pull it and your whole body does go inside out and you do look like a butcher shop. And that's how you do get a disease. It's true.
11: You're listening to Alexi Sayle's Alternative Take on BBC Radio 2. Another marvellous female performer was London-born but Mancunian-bred Caroline Ahern. Ahern created a number of characters while working on Stockport Radio, including the hapless nun Sister Mary Immaculate, who she took around comedy clubs, and suburban chat show host Mrs. Merton, who went stellar on TV in 1995. Not content with that, she also starred in The Fast Show, and 1998 saw the start of her highly original hit naturalistic sitcom, The Royal Family, which she wrote with co-star Craig Cash.
20: I get so many letters saying, Mrs. Merton, where can I go for a nice day out? So we've set up this travel desk over here for you. So a lovely day out. One nice place to go is Knowsley Safari Park, where you can see lions and tigers in their natural habitat, you know, just near Liverpool. On an educational note, why are baboons' bottoms so red? Something there for David Attenborough to think about. For the more adventurous, the capital city of our country, London Town. There's so much to see. There's Buckingham Palace, there's Houses of Parliament. But one big drawback, you could encounter some Americans. And no one likes those, do they? I visited London Town once, through no fault of my own, obviously. It was a coach trip I was on. And a little tip for you, we stopped at Birmingham for an hour or so to get used to less friendly people before we got to London. And finally, if you hanker for the olden days when things were a lot slower and people dressed differently, then Wigan's the place for you.
21: Mum? Dad? We're pregnant.
22: Huh. Put it there, David. Well done, young.
23: Thanks.
22: Well done, lad. Come here, give your dad a hug. Come here, my little girl. Well done. Well done, love.
24: Oh, I can't believe it. Oh, hey, Anthony. Oh, Denise and David are having a baby.
25: Oh, nice one.
21: Roger, last night, right, was watching Animal Hospital, and Dave had his head there on my belly, and he was just talking to the baby.
10: Oh.
26: Mm-hmm. I bet.
24: Anthony, bring me the phone.
10: I'm going to tell you, Nana.
24: Hiya, Mum. Mum, Al, Denise and Dave have got something very special to tell you. Oh, OK, then. Bye. Can we ring her back after Corrie?
26: I wouldn't ring her back for bloody spite now. Bloody old snatch.
24: Jim?
26: Well.
11: Meanwhile, back on the circuit in the mid-90s, the likes of Jenny Eclair and Joe Brand, who were in the Ascendant, were joined by Donna McPhail, who was once described as a midway point between Joe Brand's blunderbuss equality and Jenny Eclair's lipstick chic. And Rona Cameron, who was given her own sitcom by the end of the decade. Ironically, given that Joe Brand was often mistaken for a lesbian, here were two actual lesbian icons.
27: When I was on holiday in Spain recently, I got talking to some Spanish policemen, and they were going on and on about how much they hated the English. And I said to them, I said, listen, not every English person is a sexually repressed lager-drinking psychopath who gets their kicks out of pushing their bare buttocks up against shop windows, you know? It's just that, well, I'm on holiday and I was just trying to have a laugh.
28: Relationships are easy when you're younger, I think, because you've got lots of energy to chat people up, because you need lots of enthusiasm to sort of sell yourself, don't you? Like everyone here tonight, we've all got five great stories that we could use to impress a new lover, okay? Right? Fine. By the time you're in your eighth relationship in life, you just can't bother telling them, can you? No, you just feel like writing out a CV and going, here, read that, you'll be impressed. It's all there, how funny I am, the skiing accident, the time I gave my friend an enema, ha ha ha. I'll be over at the bar, just take yes or no if you want me, I don't really care.
11: Donna McPhail and Rona Cameron. By now, a new generation of distinctive female comics was in full bloom. Two of the circuit stalwarts began their careers at this time. Future writer for Graham Norton, Joe Caulfield, and Brummy with Attitude, Joe Enright.
12: My mum and dad, they've retired now, and I think as your parents get older, your relationship with them does change. Like, I don't really look on them so much now as my mum and dad. They're more like two harmless mental patients. And I don't actually have to see my parents very often because my mum's got a telephone. does that thing, yeah, phones me up every single week. And what she likes to do is to think of exciting things that I should do. She's full of them. She's always like, do you know Colin next door? Colin next door has just come back from a scuba diving trip. Now, would you never fancy going scuba diving, Joe? That's what I'd do if I was your age. And Teresa's youngest, isn't she taking a bicycle across China? Would you never fancy taking a bicycle across China, Joe? That's what I'd do if I was your age. I think, have you never fancied sitting in your chair and shutting up? That's what I'd do if I was your age.
1: I am from Birmingham. I haven't got a very, very, very distinct Birmingham accent because my mum is actually from Ireland, right? And she's really lovely, my mum. I'll do a quick description of her. She's really, really small and she's very thin and she's very, very frightened, right? She's frightened of lots of things, but the main thing that frightens my mum is escalators. It's true. And she rings me up in London and we have a lovely little conversation. She'll be like, hello. I'll be like, how are you, mum? She'll be like, how's London? I'm like, fine, thanks. I haven't checked everywhere.
20: Have you got a boyfriend? Yet.
1: I'm like, yes, I have.
20: What's he like?
1: Well, he's an alcoholic. Who beats me and takes all my money.
20: She'd be like, well, what, she doesn't get you on one of those escalators.
11: During the 90s, every comedy box that you could care to mention in terms of ethnicity, age, sexual orientation and style, be it political, confessional or surreal, had been ticked by a woman. As for

0: even the thinking woman's woman, there were plenty to choose from. But the grandest dame of them all was the late and sadly missed Linda Smith.
1: I myself live in East London, which is the centre of a different sort of artistic community, really, the Brit Art community. It's, well, it's just all modern art around there now. It's so trendy. It's so gentrified. Everything's a gallery or an atelier or a designer furniture workshop. They all live around there, all the sort of Tracy Emmons and the rest of it. It's a bit confusing, really. You go into, you don't know if things are real or art anymore. Now, I walk around, I go into a pub, I think, well, is this a real pub or an ironic pub? Don't really know. There's a big jar of pickled eggs on the bar, and I say, how much are those? Barman says, £300,000. So, Damien Hirst. You know, if you cut them in half, that's half a million. There you go. And leave that ashtray, that filthy ashtray, there's a Tracy Emin. Don't empty that. Oh my God, this used to be gangland, used to be rough, used to be run by Ronnie and Reggie. Now it's run by Gilbert and George.
0: By the end of the 1990s, another distinctive female voice in comedy had made a breakthrough, Gina Yashere. Her lively routines are often based on her Anglo-Nigerian upbringing.
2: But I love all them celebrity shows, right? MTV Cribs, I love MTV. You watch that, MTV Cribs? Have you seen the one with Missy Elliott on it? That bitch is living my life. She's in Miami with a Ferrari bed and a waterfall in her front room. I'm in Wood Green watching Bad Girls in my pants. It's not fair. I want my life back. Because my mum came from Nigeria, ladies and gentlemen. She did. Hey, you're not going to be cheering after this bit. You can just imagine her in Nigeria with her map spread out before her. Because she had the pick of the globe, ladies and gentlemen. She had the pick of the globe. She's there with her map. Ooh, Los Angeles, that looks good. Ooh, Miami, nice. Sydney, Australia. Ooh. But you know what? I like the look of Bethnal Green.
0: Contemporaries of Yashere and those in the forefront of this generation include the sweet-looking but very saucy Lucy Porter, Danielle Ward, Sarah Kendall and Shappi Korsandi. Our final roundup of clips combines all four in a tribute to the diverse range of female talent out there today. And four more reasons to nail the myth that women can't be funny.
3: It's funny as a stand-up comedian, because you do a show in Edinburgh, right? And I don't know how much you know about the process, but you basically, you write this new hour of stand-up in a year. And we all think it's terribly difficult, right? And we all crap on about, oh God, it's so stressful doing an Edinburgh show, right? But actually, I had it put beautifully into perspective for me by my friend Lisa, just before I came up here, because Lisa was due to give birth today. Right. And I was talking to her before I came up here and I was saying, oh God, I've got to do a new Edinburgh show. And she was going, yes, Lucy, you've got to produce a new hour of stand-up comedy. I have to produce an entire new human being. Right. And I did have to say, actually, that is probably a little bit more of a worthwhile achievement, isn't it? In the great scheme of things. Also possibly a little bit more stressful on the genitals as well. Although actually, given my behaviour at the Edinburgh Festival. What a dirty. Like I said, I was visiting my nan, and now she's getting a little bit older, she started to get things just a little bit wrong. And she rang me up just before Christmas last year and said, Danielle, where'd you get that ethnic cleansing lotion from? That's not what it's called. Don't ask for that. The Body Shop are against animal testing. I doubt they make up for it with acts of genocide.
4: It's really cool to be here. I've just come back from doing a tour in Johannesburg, and it was so bizarre over there. Like, every night when I'd walk out on stage, the entire audience would go, bah. Because in South Africa, we are the sheep shaggers. I'm serious. I was like, I thought that was New Zealand. Like, it is so weird. Every country has got its people who shag sheep. I'm serious, like, in England, it's the Welsh. In America, it's the West Virginians. In South Africa, it's us. Here, it's the New Zealanders. Frankly, I think it's the sheep who are sluts.
5: My family and I moved to Britain. We actually got political asylum in Britain.

0: And soon after the Iranian Revolution, so we were refugees long before it was fashionable. And people have said to me, oh, but Chappie, they're not all refugees. Some of them are economic migrants. Ah, so what? Dick Whittington was an economic migrant. He's in panto every year. And maybe in years to come, we'll have pantomimes about today's asylum seekers. He's in the back of the truck. Oh, no, he's not. Oh, yes, he is.
1: Lucy Porter, Danielle Ward, Sarah Kendall, and Chappie Corsandi. Well, that's it for this week. Next week, I'll be attempting to put 30 years of comedy into a nutshell and showing how alternative became the new mainstream.
2: And my name's Lexi Sale, and I'm actually an alternative comedian. I'm not funny.
3: Neil, the bathroom's free, unlike the country under the Thatcherite junta.
4: You ever notice that? We always kill the good guys and leave these demons just running amok on the planet. You ever notice that? Jesus murdered, Martin Luther King murdered, Gandhi murdered, Malcolm X murdered, Reagan wounded.
5: Chip oil is the fuel of the future. Obviously, America would have to invade Glasgow. I accept that.
1: The Alternative Take is a TBI media production for BBC Radio 2. It was presented by me, Alexi Sale, and compiled and produced by Andy Foster. The executive producer was Phil Critchlow.

0: nothing tastes nicer than Cadbury's Dairy Milk.
1: Oh.
0: Lovely, isn't it? Mm. And as anyone can see, every bar is chunky.
1: Magic.
2: Yeah.
0: That's because there's a glass and a half of full cream milk in every half pound. 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
4: Aye.
3: You'll save Mum enough money to buy me a Leeds United tracksuit.
4: Fantastic.
3: I mean, they look the same, don't they?
4: Might look the same, but they don't taste the same.
3: You can't tell the difference.
4: Well, I can. The cheap one's yours.
5: Birdseye. Somehow other beef burgers just don't taste the same. When you want a drink to cool your thirst.

0: Will you have a polo, dear Liza? Dear Liza, will you have a polo, dear Liza? Polo.
1: How very kind of you, dear Henry. I most certainly will. I'll have three or four, or maybe more.
0: But you take the old tube.
1: Because they happen to be my tube of polo, dear Henry. Have one. Mm.
2: £31.5, £32, £33, £35, £40, and £10 is £50, and £50 is a pound. At first, when you are given change in new money, it may sound rather odd. So if you're puzzled by 31.5, 32, 33, 35, 40, and 10 is 50, and 50 is a pound, think decimal. Now there are 100 new pence in a pound. Think decimal. That way you'll find shopping simple.

0: Here, do you know something? If you stop eating bird's eye beef burgers and eat these cheap ones...
1: All right.
0: You'll save Mum enough money to buy me a Leeds United tracksuit.
1: Fantastic.
0: I mean, they look the same, don't they?
1: Might look the same, but they don't taste the same.
0: Ah, you can't tell the difference.
1: Well, I can. The cheap one's yours.
2: Bird's eye. Somehow other beef burgers just don't taste the same.
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5: We said that we could go in there, and once fully positioned on the ground in Afghanistan, this thing should go in weeks. And I said, there's no doubt in my mind that we can't do this. And then just make sure that he got the point. And I said, by the time we're through with these guys, he'll have flies walking across their eyeballs. And at that point, you could see that he was a believer.
4: Within days, the Texan president would stand before the world, sounding every bit as if he'd walked off the set of a Western.
6: I want justice. And there's an old poster out west, as I recall, that said, wanted, dead or alive.
4: Dead or alive, the hunt for bin Laden would now take on a new urgency and aggressive intensity. But the final showdown wouldn't be for another 10 years.
7: The Hunt for Bin Laden was presented by Gordon Carrera and produced by Mark Savage. Next week, the search shifts from Afghanistan to Abbottabad.
8: Boys, we've just picked up an extra job. There shall be buns for tea. Where's Martin?
9: He's not in yet.
10: What's the job, Mum?
8: For Air Caledonian, the wee Scottish airline. One of their pilots has gone sick in Newcastle. They want us to fly out the covering crew. I do like flying other pilots. You don't have to hold back with them.
9: Do you do much holding back with the passengers?
8: Of course I do.
9: Good Lord.
10: Mum, we've only got two pilots. What would we do if one of them went sick?
8: They wouldn't dare.
10: But what if they did?
8: Then I'm sure we'd think of something. Ah, there you are, Martin.
10: Hello, Carolyn. What have I missed?
11: Hi, Skip. You're looking very well.
10: Oh. Thank you, Arthur.
11: Don't you think, Douglas?
9: Not specially. I think he looks exactly the same as always.
12: Cabin Pressure by John Finnemore, starring Stephanie Cole as Carolyn, Roger Allam as Douglas, Tom Goodman Hill as Martin, and John Finnemore as Arthur. This week, Newcastle.
9: Hello, Martin. Are the pilots here yet?
10: We're the pilots, Douglas.
9: Yes, but the proper pilots.
10: Not yet, no.
9: Ah, is that the flight plan?
10: No, it's mine. Leave it.
9: Oh, Martin, please don't tell me you've written a slim volume of verse. Oh, a CV. Goodness, feeling the call of the Highlands, are we? Fancy ourselves in tartan epaulettes and a flying kilt.
10: There's nothing wrong with trying to advance one's career.
9: Not at all. So what's the plan? Fly them to Newcastle with such panache and elan that the captain feels compelled to recommend you to their chief McPilot?
10: I know it's a long shot, but if the captain and I should happen to hit it off, you never know.
9: You never do. What flight time do you have from Fitton to Newcastle?
10: 25 minutes.
9: Let's hope he's the sort who makes friends quickly.
8: All right. Look sharp. The pilots are here.
10: We are the pilots.
8: I mean the proper pilots.
10: Could everyone please stop calling them that?
13: Good morning. MJ and Air.
14: Herc!
13: Douglas!
14: Hoola! Hoola! Hoola!
10: Oh, terrific.
13: How the devil are you? Not seen you since, well, for a long time. But haven't you done well for yourself? I see from your uniform you've become a Bolivian tank commander.
9: Yes, it's an exuberant little number, isn't it? And you're a Scotsman now, are you?
13: You don't have to be Scottish to fly for a Scottish airline, you know.
9: Don't you? That's interesting, isn't it, Martin? Oh, Martin, this is Captain Herc Shipwright, old friend of mine from Air England.
10: Yes, I thought he might be.
13: Martin, pleasure. Hope this lazy old sod doesn't work you too hard.
10: Not really, no. I'm the captain.
13: Oh, gosh, so you are. Terribly sorry. So, Douglas, does that mean you're...
9: And this is Carolyn.
13: charmed. Herc.
8: Herc?
13: That's it, yes, yes. Short for Hercules. Dad was rather eccentric. After the aircraft, though, rather than the hero. I never know if that makes it better or worse.
8: Do you have any brothers?
13: Wellington and Harrier.
8: Sisters?
13: Sarah, he was eccentric, not mad. You're the cabin crew, then, I take it?
8: I am the owner and the CEO.
13: Oh, gosh, are you? Well done.
8: What do you mean, well done?
13: I don't know. Nothing, really.
8: Well done for running a big, scary company all by yourself, you clever little lady.
13: No, no, absolutely not. No, just a general, you know, good for you.
8: I see. So you'd still have said well done if I'd been an ugly middle-aged man in a suit, would you?
13: The thought is inconceivable. So it's you I do the forms and whatnot with, is it?
8: Yes. So please step into my office from where I administrate my airline.
13: Right you are. Ah, here's my first officer. I thought I'd lost you. Chaps, this is Linda Fairbairn. Linda, these are some chaps.
15: Hello.
16: Oh.
13: Back in a tick.
15: Oh.
16: Oh. How lovely to see you.
15: Have we met before?
16: I don't think so, no. People haven't usually met me before.
15: Sorry?
16: I mean, they've normally met Douglas before, if they've met anyone. I mean, obviously, the people who've met me before have met me before. But there aren't many of those, because I haven't met most people.
9: Douglas Richardson, how lovely to meet you.
15: And you. Oh, is that your plane out there?
9: That rather swish Gulfstream, alas, no. You see the forlorn object facing it, and thereby providing it with a rather grim memento mori. That's Gertie.
15: Yes, that's what I meant. The Lockheed MacDonald 312.
16: Oh, yes, that's it.
15: Fantastic. I didn't realise there were any of those still flying.
16: Well, there aren't many.
9: And those there are barely do.
16: That's very impressive, though. Not many people know what it is.
9: Most people have to stop and think before saying aeroplane.
15: Well, I was a big plane spotter when I was a girl, so...
16: Really? Me too.
15: What, when you were a girl?
16: What? No, no. Oh, Yes, when I was a girl. No, when I was a boy. I was never a girl.
9: Yes. Good, to be absolutely clear.
17: Okay, chaps, cabin cross-checked, ready for takeoff.
16: Thank you, Arthur. And how's Captain Shipwright looking? Happy, relaxed?
17: Oh, I wouldn't say relaxed.
16: Oh, why not?
17: Well, he's talking to Mum.
16: Why, she's still on board. I can't ask him for a job with her sitting there. Tell her to go off a plane.
17: Tell her to?
16: Yes.
17: Mum?
16: Yes. How hard can it be?
17: It can be impossible.
16: Go.
9: You're sure it's Herc you want to speak to?
16: What do you mean?
9: Not First Officer Linda, the plane-spotting pride of Pennyquick?
16: Well, she can't recommend me, can she? She's only my age. She's hardly going to know the chief pilot.
9: She is about your age, yes. And rather nice, I thought.
16: Why, do you think... Do you think she...
9: So by the time we land in Newcastle, you'd ideally like a job recommendation from one of our passengers and a date from the other.
16: That's not really feasible, is it?
9: It's an ambitious program, certainly.
13: All right, I admit it. I said good for you because you're a woman.
16: Ha!
13: Because you're clearly doing a fine job in what is, unfortunately, a male-dominated profession.
8: Well, now, you're changing the terms of the argument.
13: Yes, I am.
8: And you're still wrong.
17: Mum, Captain says to tell you we're leaving now.
8: Right, thank you.
17: Yes.
8: Anything else?
17: No, well, just, if you're going to get off, you should probably get off.
8: I'm not going anywhere.
17: Well, you sort of will, because by not going anywhere, you will go to Newcastle. You see what I mean?
8: All right, then I'll go to Newcastle.
17: Yep, fine. Only, I think the skipper's done the weight calculations based on five people, and...
8: Arthur, if you are about to suggest my weight is going to make us too heavy to take off, very bad things will happen to you.
9: Post-takeoff checks complete.
16: Thank you.
9: Which means today that pre-landing checks pretty much about to start.
16: Right. Okay, I think I've decided. I'm going to concentrate on getting Herc alone and giving him my CV.
9: Oh.
16: What, do you think that's the wrong decision?
9: No, I think it's probably the right one. I'm just an old romantic. Come in.
15: Hello, sorry to intrude. It's the conversation back there was getting a little heated.
16: Oh, no, you're welcome. It's lovely to see you and very nice to see you.
15: Thank you, Martin.
16: So, Linda, you're a pilot?
15: Yes.
16: Yes, obviously, sorry. That wasn't the question. That was just a preliminary statement before the actual question I was going to ask, which is, how long have you been a pilot?
15: 12 years.
16: 12 years, right, 12 years. Well, that's not a long time or a short time. And do you like it?
15: What?
16: Being a pilot?
15: Yes, I do. Do you?
16: Yes, I do. I like it, like you. I mean, I like it, like you do. Not, I like it like I like you. I don't like you. I mean, I don't not like you. I don't like you as much as I like being a pilot.
15: Don't you?
16: Well, not yet. I mean, I'm sure if I got to know you, I'd like you more than being, well, probably not more than, because I love being a pilot, and I don't suppose I'd love you. Well, I suppose I might. No, I mean, I'm just going to go and have a wander down the cabin now.
15: Is he always like that?
9: No, he's not terribly good at talking to other pilots, I'm afraid.
15: Oh, I thought that was because I was a woman.
9: And he's atrocious at talking to women. So I'm afraid you represent something of a perfect storm.
17: Arthur. Oh, hello, Skip. You come to talk to me?
16: No.
17: Okay.
16: I've come to talk to Captain Shipwright.
17: Oh, right. Well, he's just through.
16: I know where he is, but he's still talking to your mum. I want you to go and get her, bring her back here.
17: How?
16: Just tell her you need to speak to her in the galley.
17: Why?
16: Doesn't matter. Anything. Just make something up.
17: Okay. Because the sexism inherent in the whole aviation industry is now so institutionalized, we falsely imagine it must be justified. That's why.
13: I know. That's what I was saying. Hence, well done.
17: Yes. Could I have a word?
8: Arthur, I am busy.
17: Yeah, but there's a problem in the galley. Can you come and have a look?
8: Sort it out for yourself, Arthur. I wasn't even supposed to be on this flight, remember?
17: Yeah. Still, since you are here, I think it's something you should take a look at.
8: Well, what is it?
17: It's hard to describe. Come and have a look.
8: Look, just tell me. You can say it in front of Herc. He's not a real passenger.
17: Right. Well, it's a fire.
16: A fire?
17: Only a little fire.
16: Ah, hello, hello again, Herc. I don't suppose it's a fire, is it, Arthur?
13: He says it's a fire.
16: No, he doesn't.
13: No, I don't.
16: See?
13: No, not a fire. I didn't mean a fire.
16: Of course he didn't.
13: Well, what did you mean?
16: I just smoke.
13: No. Smoke, where from?
17: I'm not sure.
16: From something you've cooked, probably. Explicable smoke from cooking.
17: Yes, that's right. Yes.
8: You're not cooking anything, Arthur.
17: I'm not cooking anything, Skip.
16: Right.
13: So, Captain, I imagine you'll be wanting to land immediately. I mean, I'm not wanting to tell you your job, Captain, but obviously this counts as an emergency and you need to land now.
16: Yes, I do. Right then, morning all, welcome to Birmingham, nice of you to drop in. I'm Eddie, Chief Engineer. Now, Captain, I've had a look round.
13: Actually, I'm merely a passenger on this flight.
16: Oh, sorry. I've had a look round, Captain.
9: You're getting warmer, but no.
16: Bloody hell, someone give me a clue then.
17: Oh, for goodness sake, it's me. Look at my arm, look at my hat.
16: Very nice. So, Captain... I've had, as I may have said, a look round, and there's absolutely nothing wrong at all. Well, I say that. There's about a dozen things wrong. But nothing that'd cause smoke in the galley.
9: Just one of life's mysteries, then, the self-igniting and extinguishing galley. Perhaps we'll never know its secrets.
8: All right, can we just get back up in the air, please?
9: Maybe it was the ghost of some of Arthur's cruelly burnt toast.
16: Yes, if you'd all like to get back on board.
9: No takers for the ghost toast? Shame.
16: Linda, this way.
15: Yeah, I just wanted to ask Eddie, though. Sorry, what did you mean? A dozen things wrong?
16: Well, look at it. It's only gaffer tape and Hope keeping it together. Actually, this is a perfectly airworthy craft. There may be a few superficial cosmetic snags, but I conduct a meticulous walk round before every flight.
9: Oh, yeah? Where's your tail navigation light, then? Or doesn't your meticulous walk round extend to looking up?
16: Oh. Well, I'm sure it was fine when we left. I would have noticed. The bulb must have blown while we were in the air.
9: Probably, yeah. How long was that again? 7 minutes, did you say?
16: Well, then, you'd better replace it, hadn't you?
9: Eh?
16: You've identified a fault on my aircraft, thank you. Now, naturally, I expect you to make it good.
15: Martin, do you not think we'd be better off getting underway?
9: It's a light, Captain. A little twinkly light. So no one flies into the back of you in the dark. I reckon you can risk going without it at midday.
16: We might be delayed. It might get dark.
9: You're flying from Birmingham to Newcastle. Which way round the globe are you planning on going?
16: Look, I happen to be the commander of this vessel, and if you want me to sign off your tech log, we will do this, please, by the book.
9: All right, then, Commander. By the book it shall be.
16: Thank you.
9: So the first thing we'll need is a cherry picker.
16: What? What for?
9: To reach the tail light.
16: But it's right here. You can reach it. You only need a stepladder.
9: A stepladder, Commander? Oh, you daredevil. No, no, the book specifically forbids the use of the dreaded stepladder, or, as it's better known round here, the Widowmaker. What we will be requiring is a cherry picker and, of course, a safety harness, hard hat and high-vis vest. See you in an hour or so.
16: Right. Still, I think the principle was worth...
18: Hello, chaps. Just to say, everything's absolutely under control, but the ground engineer and I did, at the last minute, jointly notice a minor performance defect, which he's going to put right now. So, we should be taking off in, about an hour.
8: Martin, what have you done now?
18: So, sorry about the delay, which is not, incidentally, because of anything I've done now.
8: I'm sorry about this, Herc.
13: No, not to worry. We've still got 2 hours in hand.
11: Brilliant. I love takeoff delays.
9: Oh, Arthur, please. Even you cannot love takeoff delays.
15: No, he does.
11: Yeah. Yeah, because takeoff's the best bit of the whole flight, isn't it? And normally it's over before you can enjoy it. Whereas this way we get to really build up to it. Right, I'm going to get some teas and coffees on. And, Mum?
15: What?
11: It's going to be an hour. Can we open the games cupboard?
16: Hello, Linda. I've appraised them of the situation. Is Eddie back yet?
15: No.
16: Oh, right. So, Linda, apart from being a pilot, are you... anything else? I mean, do you do anything else? Or do you like anything?
15: Do I like anything? I'm a rally driver, if that's the sort of thing you mean.
16: Oh, right. Wow, how exciting. Rally driving. That's amazing. Gosh, so many questions. For instance, do you do it by yourself? Or with your... I don't know if you have a...
15: A navigator, yes.
16: Right, yes. And do you drive, or does he...
15: Well, because I'm the driver and Sam's the navigator, I tend to do the driving.
16: Oh, yes, of course. Silly of me. And Sam, is he your... I mean, is he also...
15: Well, for a start, she's a woman.
16: Oh, right. Oh, I see. I'm sorry, of course.
15: What do you mean, of course?
16: I don't mean anything.
15: Are you assuming that because I'm a pilot and a rally driver that I must be a lesbian?
16: No, I'm not assuming that. I hope you're not.
15: You hope I'm not?
16: I mean, not because it's bad. It's not. Lesbians are great. I just meant I hope you're not for my sake. No, not my sake. I mean for all men's sake. No, that's worse. God's sake.
15: Let's just change the subject.
16: Yes. So, how did you come to join Caledonian?
15: Oh, for goodness sake! Because I was the best candidate for the job, okay? My father deliberately didn't sit on the panel, and I applied under my mother's maiden name.
16: What?
15: Well, you're insinuating I only got the job because my dad is chief pilot, aren't you?
16: No. No, not at all. I didn't even know. Your dad's the chief pilot of Caledonia.
15: Yes. So what? It doesn't matter.
16: No. Not in the least. That's a totally, totally... unmattering thing.
8: So, the deal is that I pay you £362 now.
13: Yes.
8: Plus, you don't pay any rent next time you land on any of my greens, my yellows, excluding Leicester Square, or Park Lane. Unless I've built a hotel on it, unless you mortgage something, unless it's a station.
13: Unless it's King's Cross.
8: Yes. Well, that seems straightforward enough. Deal.
9: I must say, Herc, Monopoly's a very different game with you than it is with Arthur.
8: Hey!
9: Arthur's strategy tends to be pretty ruthlessly focused on getting Marylebone and Covent Garden because those are the ones he's been to.
8: He also once did a deal whereby he gave Martin Mayfair so long as he was also allowed to give him the electric company.
10: Well, I kept having to times things by four. That's not fun, that's maths.
19: All right, I've made it. I'm up here. Can you hear me down there, Commander?
9: Yes.
19: All right. Safety visor on. Noise-cancelling headphones on. Stand by, Commander. I'm now about to commence the operation.
9: Right.
19: And... there we are. One brand new navigation taillight, shining like a beacon. And now, let the descent begin.
20: Caution. Cage about to descend. Caution. Cage about to descend.
19: And away we go!
9: Ah, that's better. I can't stand heights.
10: Fine. Have you had your fun now?
9: You wanted the book. You got the book. You happy to sign off the tech log now?
10: Yes. Right, and now that's done, let me just say this. People like you love to mock doing it by the book, but one of these days, you might just find yourself on a plane when something goes wrong, and then you'll be jolly glad that there is a book, and that there are people like me who do it by it.
9: Oh, yes?
10: Yes, actually. Goodbye.
9: Of course, I haven't signed the tech log yet.
10: Oh.
9: When did you last check the radios?
10: This morning.
9: What? Oh, 256 channels?
10: No, of course not.
9: Right, this aircraft is grounded.
10: What?
9: What can I say? You show me the error of my ways.
21: All right, Arthur, for a cheese. According to Jean-Paul Sartre, what is hell?
10: Right. Jean-Paul Sartre. What would he have said?
13: Are you familiar with Jean-Paul Sartre, Arthur?
10: Of course I am. I think he'd have said that hell is something like when the baddies are in a concrete bunker and you're out of grenades.
8: Dear heart, are you by any chance thinking of Jean-Claude Van Damme?
9: I might be, yes.
21: Sorry, Arthur. Hell is other people.
10: What? That's just stupid. Other people are great.
21: I'd love to have seen you and Sartre go head to head on that one.
8: Can I go? Ah, art and lit, please, Huck.
13: Oh, dear. This is terribly easy. Which Bizet opera features the Toreador song?
21: Oh, dear.
8: I haven't the least idea. Is there something amusing you, Captain Hercules?
13: Oh, you really don't know?
8: No, I really don't know. Tosca?
21: Carolyn! That's Puccini!
8: Take your word for it.
13: Oh, Carolyn, you're not going to tell me you don't like opera.
8: Well, what's the point of it? It does two things badly. If I want a story, I go to see a play. If I want to hear music, I go to a concert.
10: Do you, Mum? When?
8: Shut up, Arthur. What I have no use for is a ridiculous story sung at me by actors who can't act in a language I don't speak for 4.5 hours.
13: Oh, what utter nonsense. Well-sung opera is the pinnacle of human endeavor.
8: Oh, rot!
13: Toreador, Toreador, Toreador,
8: yes, Arthur, the answer was wrong. Hell is being trapped in a grounded aircraft with two middle-aged pirates singing Puccini at you.
13: It's not Puccini.
8: I don't care!
21: Channel 32. Golf, Tango, India, radio check.
22: Strength 5.
10: So, Eddie, how are you getting on?
21: The first 32 are clear as a bell, Commander. The next 224, who can say?
13: Hello there. Eddie, is it? I'm Herc, the other captain. Gather you're very kindly checking the comms for us, yes?
21: That's right. Got to do it by the book for the commander here.
13: Oh golly, yes. Cross the I's and dot the T's. Couldn't agree more. No, I just wondered if you fancy a little bet. You've got 256 channels to check. I bet you 50 quid I know which one you're on.
21: That's pretty long odds, isn't it? And how will you know I'm telling the truth?
13: Oh, my dear chap, I trust you implicitly. Because, you see, my guess on which I'm betting this £50 note is that out of the 256 channels, you're on channel 255.
21: Ah, I see. Well, very close, Captain, but as it happens, I was on 256.
13: Oh, curse my terrible luck. Here you go.
21: Much obliged. Okay, you're good to go.
0: And on stand at 2:32.
10: Right. Ladies and gentlemen, welcome to Newcastle. I do apologise for our delay today, and I hope you've nonetheless enjoyed your flight. And could First Officer Fairbairn step into the flight deck for a moment?
0: Ooh, you're going to ask her?
10: Yes.
0: For a date or to take your CV?
10: None of your business.
0: Fair enough. Well, good luck.
10: Were you planning to just sit there? I mean, I can ask Arthur to get you some popcorn.
0: Right. No.
15: You wanted to see me?
10: Yes, I did. I just wanted to say to you that if sometime, I mean in the future, well, obviously in the future, if you felt like... Linda, would you like to go to Duxford Air Museum with me?
15: Oh, I am so pleased you said that, Martin.
10: Are you?
15: Yes. Oh, God, no. Sorry, I don't want to go out with you. Sorry, I should have said that first. I mean, no offence, but no.
10: Right. So, when you say you're so pleased, I said it...
15: No, I meant I'm so pleased that you said that. I could see there was something, and forgive me, but I had this awful feeling that you were going to pull out a CV for me to give to Dad.
10: Oh, no, I wasn't going to do that.
15: No, of course not. I'm sorry, but people do, though. And, oh, I've been thinking the worst of you all this time. Forgive me?
10: Of course. Maybe I should give you my CV now.
15: There you are, you see, you're funny. I had a feeling that you would be if you just relaxed.
10: So, might you, after all?
15: No. I think you relaxed because I said no, and I think you're probably right about that.
13: Well, cheerio, Douglas. Jolly good to see you.
0: Yes, and you.
13: Hope to bump into you again soon.
0: Well, funny you should say that. I was rather toying with the idea of, stretching my wings a little.
13: Oh?
0: Yes. I wondered if it was time to be thinking about a move to a slightly bigger airline, with aeroplanes in the plural. I mean, even Caledonian mightn't be a bad...
13: Oh, I wouldn't do that.
0: Really?
13: Goodness me, no. Now, you'd find it deadly dull. After all the excitement of charter life, nipping around the world like a sports car rather than lumbering about in a big old bus like us poor chaps. No, I envy you.
0: But if, hypothetically, I were to ask...
13: Ah, but you wouldn't ask, would you?
0: No. As you say, I'm very happy where I am.
13: And done. Well, thank you very much, Carolyn, for a far more entertaining trip than I had any right to expect.
1: Our pleasure. Lovely to meet you. Goodbye.
13: Oh, and Carolyn?
1: Yes?
13: I can't tell you how wrong you are about opera.
1: Oh, come on. We've already had that argument, and I've already devastatingly won it.
13: I don't think so. And I thought perhaps I'd prove it to you. There's a rather super Rigoletto at Covent Garden at the moment. I don't believe it's humanly possible to see it and still dislike opera. Why don't you come along?
1: With you?
13: Yes.
1: I think not.
13: Oh, all right. May I ask why?
1: Because I hate opera, as you know.
13: Fair enough. Just a suggestion. Cheerio.
1: What I like is walking. I often walk my dog, for instance, on Brinkley Chase near Fitton. And then sometimes I have lunch in a pub.
13: Well, now you're redefining the terms of the argument.
1: Yes, I am.
13: All right, then how's Thursday?
1: I'll let you know. Bye.
13: Jolly good. Now, I wonder if... you got my message. Excellent. Well, listen, I just wanted to get you on your own for a moment to tell you I was very impressed today by the way you handled our little stopover and by your attitude generally. So, look, here's my card. If you ever fancy slinging your CV over to Caledonian, I'll make sure you're on the top of the pile.
10: Gosh. Well, that's very kind of you, Herc, but to be honest, I'm really happy here.
12: That was Cabin Pressure by John Finnemore. It starred Stephanie Cole as Carolyn, Roger Allam as Douglas, Tom Goodman Hill as Martin, and John Finnemore as Arthur. It also starred Anthony Head as Herc, Mark Williams as Eddie, and Anna Crilly as Linda. The producer was David Tyler, and the programme was a positive production for the BBC.
7: And Benedict Cumberbatch will be back in the role of Captain Martin Creef as normal next week.
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26: Drop Me Here, Darling features Norma Ronald, Joe Dunlop, and as Leslie and Caroline Duggan, Leslie Phillips and Jill Bennett. Not all Caroline's problems are connected with her business. There's also the trouble with Leslie, her ex-husband, who's now her chauffeur. And then there's her personal assistant, Claire, who seems to have reached a funny age.
27: I mean, it's not every day a girl reaches 30. Listen, this morning I passed a Chelsea pensioner and he whistled. And then the car giving trouble last night. It's all too much. Well, look, if you could get it to the garage, that'd be a start. No, don't come to the office, Ben. Caroline doesn't like boyfriends here. And last time it put me off work for the rest of the day.
28: Morning, Claire. Oh, sorry.
27: I'm nearly done, Caroline. What, Ben? No, I told you. You just put me off completely. Yes, bye.
28: Anything wrong?
27: Well, nothing I want to talk about.
28: Was that Ben? He came here once, didn't he?
27: Oh, don't worry. He's not coming here again.
28: Oh. Hmm. Well, I wanted your opinion on those teenage fashions. Oh. Oh, to be 16 again with all the boys after you. Claire, you want to tell me what is wrong?
27: Well, it might help to talk to another woman.
28: You want two of us?
27: Ben can't understand. He's so casual. 30 is a difficult age.
28: Ben's 30, is he?
27: Ben? Well, yes, he is.
28: That's no problem for a man. Leslie was still hobbing about when he was 31.
27: Leslie's lasted well, the swine.
28: True. He was so lazy at 20, we don't see the difference.
27: It's awful the way old age creeps up on you.
29: Morning, madam.
28: Leslie, we were just talking about you.
29: Well, one has to accept that. Morning, Claire. How are you, old girl?
27: You think that's funny?
29: What?
27: Before you come into my office, knock. The architects thought of you. They gave me doors.
29: And what's the matter today? Caustic soda in your tights?
27: Oh, pull your head in.
29: Oh, madam, if I'm wanted, I shall be in your office.
28: Claire, I know you don't like Leslie, but you could make an effort.
27: It's no effort at all.
28: You're in a funny mood today. Oh, well, let me know about the fashion project. I'll be in my office.
29: What's the matter with her?
28: Oh, love life, I think.
29: Someone put garlic in her bedroom. Little frump. You know, she never liked me. And why? I go out of my way to be friendly.
28: I think she'd prefer you to go out of her way.
29: Well, I'm nice enough, aren't I? I help old ladies past the sex shop.
28: Oh,
29: I don't buy Golden Delicious. What's wrong with me?
28: Oh, all staff hate the chauffeur. He's got the master's ear, in your case, the mistress's ear. And being my ex-husband makes it worse.
29: Well, what's on my schedule today? Any overtime? I'm so broke, I roll my own toilet paper.
28: Sorry, no. Just cleaning the car today. You know, I'm worried about Claire. There could be problems with the boyfriend. Mm. I hope they're not breaking up.
4: Quantum mail order. Ben! Oh, don't worry. I guess I'll get used to being an old hag eventually. Now, what did the garage say? Well, why can't they do it? They can't have trouble finding parts. It's a British car. You'll find parts all over the road. Well, could you get another man? Oh, never mind. I know you're busy.
28: Claire, about you and Ben... Oh, sorry.
4: No, I shan't be a sec. No, Ben, I want it finished. If this goes on, I'll have a breakdown. I'll just have to do without it for a while, won't I? No, my mind's made up. I look for another man. But there must be plenty who'd be eager now everyone's riding bikes. No, Ben, I won't let you have another try. Let's face it, you haven't got the equipment. We'd never get it together again. Look, I want someone who knows what they're doing. Sorry, I don't want you getting dirty again. No, I've got to go. There's someone here. Bye.
28: Look, love, would you like the afternoon off?
4: Well, why?
28: Well, it's obviously a bad day for you.
4: You know the feeling, obviously.
28: I don't think it's happened to me.
4: But you look better every year.
28: Nice of you to say so. But I felt the same, as if no man would look at me again.
4: With me, it's true.
28: Wish I had your figure.
4: You will, when you're 60.
28: Why, you look good in a sack.
4: Just not so hot in a dress.
28: No, honestly, you've got everything a red-blooded man wants.
4: Grizzled face, tough body, big hands.
28: Molly, love.
5: Look, Caroline, I won't take the afternoon off, thanks, but perhaps if I could be alone for a bit.
28: Of course. And Claire?
5: Yes?
28: Remember, we still love you, whatever goes wrong.
29: Caroline, I thought you were in there, but I didn't join you. I might have said something to Claire that I've been thinking up all day.
28: Make allowances. She's going through a difficult time.
29: Is it Halloween already?
28: It is no laughing matter for a woman, Leslie. She's split up from Ben.
29: Who's Ben? The front half of the donkey?
28: The boyfriend. If only I could find someone to restore her confidence, persuade her she's attractive.
29: Lying won't help. With her look, she needs to develop a personality.
28: Who is there? Who could ask her out to dinner? I suppose... Oh, dear. Leslie?
29: Hmm?
28: Could you ask her out to take her mind off Ben?
29: Me?
28: Just the gesture to cheer her up.
29: Ask out that piece of shrapnel.
28: I can't force you.
29: Look, sack me, rack me, make me walk barefoot over a bachelor's carpet. I wouldn't touch her with a dockyard crane.
28: I don't want you to touch her. Just turn on the mature man's charm for a bit.
29: You're wasting your time. I'd sooner have dinner with a Venus flytrap.
28: Oh, well. Pity. Because she's always carried a torch for you.
29: Ask the dustman. He might... Really?
28: On the quiet.
29: Well, it doesn't make any difference because I... But she goes out of her way to be rude to me.
28: Leslie, that's how it always is. A man of your experience knows that.
29: What?
28: You're always rude to someone you fancy who's hopelessly out of your reach.
29: poor little thing.
28: Hopeless adoration from girls must be a familiar problem for you.
29: One isn't deliberately unkind. And is it the rose's fault? The bees come.
28: You see, you would be the ideal escort, and Claire's morale is vital to the firm. So you'd have had the dinner on expenses, but if you feel that you can't, I mean, you know.
29: Well, look, you know, if it means so much...
28: Perhaps I could bribe one of the reps to take her out.
29: Oh, no, I mean the poor little... I'll do it. It would be nice to show her there's still a reason to go on living. Still some beauty in the world. Does she like vindaloo?
28: Indian, I don't know. Leave it a while. I've got to talk to her.
29: I'll buy her some flowers. She's a dear girl, really.
28: Claire.
4: Yes, Caroline?
28: It's happened already. Leslie wants you to have dinner with him.
4: This is supposed to be funny, isn't it?
28: What?
4: Now I'm only fit for geriatrics.
28: Leslie? He's only 5 years older than me.
4: How old are you?
28: 10 years younger than him. Believe me, Claire, the mature man has something youngsters haven't.
4: Arthritis.
28: I'm always flattered to be seen with an older man.
4: I am not going out with that oily old giblet.
28: He's awfully good at cheering people up.
4: Oh, I see. When I want charity, I'll work for the civil service.
28: Well, it would be charity in a way, on your part. You know, Leslie's always fancied you.
4: What? He goes out of his way to be rude to me.
28: Well, that's always how it is. A girl with as many admirers as you knows that.
4: Oh, yes, but... Oh, it's ridiculous. He's old enough to be my father. Except Mother was fussy.
28: Ah. Well, you put your finger on it. The fact is, I'm worried about Leslie Clare. He's a nice man, really, and just lately he started worrying about his age.
4: He's worried about his age. He has my sympathy.
28: I knew you'd understand. If you just went out with him once, it would make him think he's still attractive.
4: No. You're wasting your time because... He really fancies me, then.
28: Oh, yes.
4: Oh, poor old thing. Perhaps an evening with me might bring a bit of sunshine into the... winter of his life. All right, I'll do it.
28: Yes, Pam, I'm sticking to my resolution. No men at the moment. I'm not sure I could face the hassle again. I mean, look at my assistant. Yes, Claire, yes, you remember. Broke up with her boyfriend and suddenly she's a nervous wreck. Well, of course I'm trying to help. I've got old Leslie taking her out to cheer her up. Mind you, she thinks she's cheering him up. I'd like to be a fly on the wall.
29: Ah, yes, I think the salt in vodka.
6: The wine list, sir?
29: Don't bother, I always have the second cheapest. Well. Yeah. Well, Claire... Well, now,
4: Yes. Oh, Leslie. Mm? I read in my magazine today, Charlie Chaplin fathered a child when he was 80.
29: Really? Got careless, I suppose. Well, Claire, I'm so glad you could come. When you're upset, it helps to have dinner with a friend.
4: Oh, I'd only be at home in front of the telly.
29: That's dangerous. It might come on.
4: Ha, ha, ha, ha, ha, ha, ha, ha, ha, ha, ha, ha, ha, ha, ha, ha, ha, ha, ha, ha, ha, ha, ha, ha, ha, ha, ha, ha, ha, ha, ha, ha, ha, ha, ha, ha, ha, ha, ha, ha, ha, ha, ha, ha, ha, ha, ha, ha, ha, 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
27: Oh, Leslie, you get funnier every day. I mean funny ha-ha, not funny, you know, when you're over the hill. Not that there's anything wrong in that. I mean, well, good heavens, well, I like senility in a man. Serenity in a man. The kind of mellowness that only comes when you reach a certain age.
29: Well, personally, I always try to keep mine uncertain.
27: Oh, it's wonderful how you manage to joke about it.
29: It's good we've learned to be friends. But we must accept that's as far as it can go.
27: Of course. That is the penalty of old age, isn't it?
29: What?
27: I mean, what is it they say? A man has grown old and should go to sleep. When his mind makes appointments, his body can't keep.
29: Pardon? The point is, Claire, we won't be able to do this again.
27: You're just too attractive, Leslie.
29: Well, we all have our burden.
27: It would spoil my relationship with Ben.
29: I realize that. Now, hang on, though.
27: I mean, how could he compete?
29: Ben?
27: My boyfriend. Oh, you haven't met him, have you?
29: No, but I thought, I mean, what are we here for? I mean, you split up with him, haven't you?
27: Ben? No. Who told you that?
29: Caroline, that's why I asked you out, to cheer you up.
27: Well, she said the idea was to cheer you up.
29: Why?
27: Because you're worried about your age.
29: Worried of... The very idea. She's got hold of the wrong end of the stick.
27: What, two sticks? Oh, isn't Caroline sweet, yeah. Worrying about me? If anyone has problems with their love life, it's her.
29: Really?
27: Well, you must have noticed she hasn't been out with a man for months.
29: No. Maybe that's why she thought you had the same problem.
27: Of course. Yeah. She always puts on a brave face, but why else would she jump to the conclusions about me and Ben? Well,
29: perhaps we should fix her up with a date.
27: Well, if she got me off with you, perhaps subconsciously she wants the same herself.
29: Well, I mean, I can understand that.
27: So when are you free?
29: Oh, come on. We've been divorced 10 years.
27: Just enough time to forget what you're really like.
29: Now, look, I'd love to help, but she wouldn't agree. I mean, the last time I took her out, she was cross when she sussed the real reason.
27: Well, what was that?
29: Well, when you go to a fancy dress party as Batman, you need a Robin.
27: Look, leave it to me. I'll talk to her first.
8: Morning, Claire. How was it last night?
27: Hello, Caroline. Oh, it was very pleasant. We cheered each other up.
8: Good.
27: But that's the end of it because, well, I'm back with Ben.
8: Oh, that's great, Claire. I'm delighted.
27: Thanks, but unfortunately, poor old Leslie isn't so lucky. You were right, Caroline. He is worried about his age.
8: He is?
27: Well, he is now. But you were wrong about him fancying me. It's you he carries a torch for.
8: Really? Well, it must be running on a very weak battery.
27: No, honestly, he never stops talking about you and him.
8: Oh, nonsense. I mean, if I burst naked out of Leslie's muesli, he wouldn't look up from his sauce bottle.
27: No, you're wrong, Caroline. Listen, if he did ask you out, you wouldn't... Well, you wouldn't reject him, would you? This age thing is really upsetting him.
29: Ah, sorry I'm late. I went to the doctor's for a checkup.
8: And?
29: He said I'm normal for a man of my age.
27: I'll leave you two alone.
29: Oh, yes. Yeah.
8: What's in the bag?
29: No. Give me that back. Give me that back.
8: Dennis Waterman virility pills. And what's this? Mr. Mature Stay Up Spray. What does that do?
29: Well, if you spray it in your cocoa... It keeps you awake all night. That's not what I bought it for. But that's what it does. I wish I'd read the label.
28: Heavens, this looks like a corset.
29: Yeah, doesn't it? Yes. It's for my friend's dog. Well, he's got a basset with a rupture. Darling, I happen to have these two tickets for the theatre tomorrow.
28: That's handy. You can go twice.
29: Middle age spread. Hmm? Thought it might remind me of my younger days. But I wondered if you'd join me.
28: Darling, this is most unexpected. And I didn't believe her. Well, I'd love to. Yes, of course, Leslie.
9: What fun.
27: This is a pleasant surprise.

0: include me out.
1: Oh, well.
0: Look, you go. I mean, take someone else. I won't mind.
1: Someone else? Well, who?
0: I'm trying to think. Hey, Ben. You like Caroline, don't you? She's keen on that sort of thing. She's always off skiing and so on. And she needs a good time just now.
1: Caroline. Yes, I like her, but would she be interested?
0: I bet she would. Look, she's out of town today, but she's back this evening. I'll give you her number.
2: Sit down, Leslie, while I get you a drink. And then we can criticize the play.
3: Yeah, I enjoyed it. A lot better than the Romans in Britain. Well, I saw that, you know. What a shock. That scene where he, I didn't know where to put myself. He did, obviously. Ah, you must be getting old when you simulate Mary Whitehouse.
2: There.
3: Oh, thanks, but I'm off whiskey. Got any Complan? No, never mind. No, this is nice. Oh, this is really nice, like old times.
2: Well, like the best of old times.
3: Yes, I enjoyed holding your Maltesers again. One good thing about reaching our age, you're too tired to argue.
2: What do you mean, our age? You might have reached our age, but I haven't.
3: Well, almost. Haven't you noticed the policemen getting younger? What am I saying? The British Legion are getting younger.
2: You've never talked like this before.
3: I've never been this old before. Do you realize if we were horses, we'd be tinned by now? Enriched with marrow bone jelly.
2: Thanks, Leslie. I'm beginning to think I've just crawled out of a pyramid.
3: Now, don't get upset, darling. I mean, there's still whist. Bowls. We can carry on getting fun out of life, you know, going to the Darby and Joan Club, accidentally dropping a sex manual, customizing the bath chair, community wheezing.
2: Well, I must say, Leslie, you certainly know how to cheer a girl up. I better rewrite my donor card. Leave the lot to the British Museum.
3: Yeah, phone, darling.
2: I can still hear. I expect it's the social services checking I'm all right. Hello, Caroline Duggan's Home Help.
1: Yeah, Ov, that's Caroline Duggan, isn't it? This is Ben Todd. You know, Claire's guy.
2: Oh, Ben. Hello. How are you?
1: Fine. Listen, I wondered if you fancied a weekend windsurfing.
2: Windsurfing? Is that where you get on a board and fall off?
1: Yeah, sort of. Look, I'm fixed up to go, but Claire says it's not her bag. She suggested you. I mean, all legit. There'll be four of us.
2: Oh, I don't know, Ben. I'm a bit old for that sort of thing.
1: Oh, come on. You're the same age as Claire, aren't you?
2: Heavens, I'm 4...
1: I assumed you were. Have I,
2: I'm 4, telling the truth. Yes. I am Claire's age. Roughly.
1: Well, then, what about it?
2: Well, if you think I can manage.
1: Oh, sure. Look, I'll call in your office and give you the gin.
2: Fine. And Ben, thanks. Well, not everyone thinks I'm past it. I'm going windsurfing, Leslie.
3: Good grief. Will they have a lifeboat standing by?
2: You are daft, sitting around moping about your age. You're still in your prime.

0: If I'm young enough to go windsurfing, so are you.
1: You're right. I've been talking nonsense. You're as old as you feel. Good mind to come with you.
0: I'm worried I might not manage, though. I don't see how you stand up straight.
1: It's all in the balance. Move from the hips. You know, I'll show you. No, look, help me up on the sofa.
0: No, sure?
1: Yes, of course. Yeah, yeah. Look, here we are. Now, if I fall to the right, I jerk to the left. So...
0: What? What's the matter, Leslie?
1: God, I think my back's gone. Can you get me a doctor?
0: No, darling, don't move.
2: Here. Not there. No, it's up here.
3: Leslie Phillips and Joe Bennett starred in Drop Me Here, Darling. Also featured were Norma Ronald and Joe Dunlop. The program was written by Andrew Palmer and produced by Edward Taylor.

0: down.
1: Yes, there's coffee pot freshness in every cup of Maxwell House.
2: When I fall in love, it will be forever.
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12: Look, it's entirely up to you, but are you sure you want me to continue?
13: I told you what happened. She's bluffing. She's an ice woman. I'm the real victim here.
12: Yes, all right, then.
14: I presume that there are no further questions for this witness, Mr. Fullercart?
12: Just a few, Your Honour.
14: I'm afraid we'll have to trouble you to stay and answer just one or two short questions, Miss Honeywell.
15: Oh, that's all right, dear.
12: Yes, now, Miss Honeywell, let me pin my colours firmly to the mast. I suggest that far from this disadvantaged, vulnerable defendant snatching your shopping bag, it was you who, quite unprovoked, brutally headbutted my client and then set about him with a heavily weighted carrier.
15: Oh, goodness, no!
12: When you say no, I presume that you do, in fact, mean yes.
15: No!
12: No, but you do agree that yes is the opposite of no.
15: I suppose so.
12: And no is the contrary of yes.
15: Yes.
12: Yes, indeed, yes. Good, now we're getting somewhere. So, and I really don't want to put words into your mouth, Miss Honeywell, when you say no, you imply, antithetically at least, yes, if only by its converse meaning.
14: Mr. Fullercart, is this line of questioning serving any purpose at all?
12: No, I mean yes. The lawyer who doth not seek out the truth is in truth no lawyer. Bacon, Your Honour.
14: The poet or the sandwich?
12: Very, very good, Your Honour.
14: Do try and conclude quickly.
12: Yeah, just trying to put my client's case, Your Honour. It's a little notion called justice. I suggest, Miss Honeywell, that it was at this point you pulled out the flick knife and the chain.
15: I don't know what you mean.
12: Oh, come on, that's bull.
14: What did I hear you say?
12: Yes, the Queen against balls, Your Honour, 1982 in the All England Law Reports. It's a broadly similar assault case. Would Your Honour like me to refer you to?
16: We present Chambers, starring James Fleet, John Bird, Leslie Sharp, and Jonathan Cade.

0: Good God, Hillary, what on earth are you wearing?
1: Ah, my cycling shorts. Do you like them?
0: Oh, you're not still cycling into Chambers, are you? I thought we'd discussed this. It's hardly the image these chambers ought to be projecting. What if the solicitor sees that bike in your room?
1: Impossible. The bike's completely hidden by the fern. Well, it's Philodendron hybridus, actually. We did it at my last landscaping class.
0: Look, Hillary, there's nothing wrong with a man having a sensible hobby, preferably one that involves killing something. You should hunt.
1: I've never really felt comfortable with four legs between my thighs.
0: Oh, very well, but this plant thing... This planting isn't appropriate, and one wouldn't expect the chambers of a newly appointed Queen's Council to be so two-wheeled.
1: Great! You've had an indication from the Lord Chancellor's department.
0: Well, not exactly, but I do seem to have made the right impression with a few judges recently. I think the Lord Chancellor might have some difficulty ignoring my application this time. You know, Hillary, if you gave up your plants and found yourself a presentable little wife, even you might be considered as a QC.
1: Oh, come on, John. They never have someone like me. I'm hopeless at all the politics. And besides, I'm not really sure that Deborah would want me to.
0: Deborah?
1: Well, I know we're not seeing each other at the moment, but I still write to her.
0: Oh, yes, I'm sure you do, but she doesn't write back, does she?
1: No, but I understand that. It's a whole new way of life for her. She's only been at the convent 4 years.
0: Hillary, forget about her. Think about yourself for a change. Put your faith in your head of chambers. Let me guide your career.
2: Rolf, can you answer that? It might be the bank, Jen.
3: Oh, Rolf, I've got a domestic dispute and an indecent exposure in the office.
2: Ralston Citizens Advice Bureau, Ruth Quirk speaking.
3: Oh, come on, Mr. Simpson. You know that when I asked you to hang your coat up, I assumed you were wearing something underneath.
2: Pull yourself together, Mrs. Clegg. The police were obviously upset that he attacked the transit van and the handler. No, if you can prove he's a chihuahua with a bad temper, then you're under no legal obligation to muzzle. I'll call the police pound this afternoon.
4: Excuse me, Miss Quirk.
2: Take a seat. Now, what's the problem?
4: I'm afraid I've got one of these.
2: All right. Now, the first thing to say is don't worry. This is only a court summons. Let's see. It's for non-payment of a television licence. Oh, God. They pick on the most deprived members of society and pursue you with police state technology. Actually, if you turn your aerial south and cover it with Baco foil and a bin liner, the detector vans can't home in on it, and the reception is great. Now, here, you see, you have made a mistake. You've put my name at the top.
4: I'm the clerk to the Ralston magistrates.
2: Well, in that case, an error like this is really inexcusable, but you're obviously worried about being prosecuted, the bench finding out, losing your job, your children being taken away.
4: The court wanted this served on you personally.
2: Ah, right. Well, let me ramble on. And I was genuinely worried about your career.
4: And I was concerned about yours. That's why I came down myself. I know what good work you've done here, Miss Quirk. If you pay the £150 fine quickly, I think the whole thing can be kept quiet.
2: Thanks. Look, I'm sorry. I'm not used to altruism in men. It upsets me. I'll get this cleared up immediately. Do you think they give a lawyer time to pay?
4: It might not be wise to ask.
2: Right, right. Well, thanks a lot. Really, it's... You're very kind.
4: Not at all. You'll have to excuse me. I'm late for an antenatal class.
2: Do all decent blokes marry at birth?
3: Ruth, I've just told the Midland you're in Fiji.
2: Oh, Jem, what am I going to do? I'm supposed to be advising people how to avoid the credit trap, not living in it.
3: Well, what about your dad? He's always offering you money.
2: I'm 34 years old. I can't ask Dad to bail me out again. And anyway, I don't seem to get the same pleasure spending money if I'm not being charged 20% APR. I love it here, but the pay's lousy. Jem, I think I'm going to have to go back to the bar and find myself a set of chambers.
5: Yeah, I know it's Eastern European gear, mate. Yeah, yeah, get it down and lock up. I'll cast a careful one over it and see what I think. Oh, and peel off the model numbers. Got a fly, Des. My governor's just got in.
0: Morning, Vincent. What's this I hear about model numbers?
6: Good morning, sir. It was about a new photocopier. I was asking them to reel off a few model numbers. Your brief for Wednesday's trial at Southwark Crown Court has arrived, sir. Your junior on the case is Mr. Chipping.
7: Morning, John, sir. Parking offence at Epping Magistrates. Sorry, stomach's not too good.
0: I sometimes wonder if it's possible to manufacture enough Andrex to support that boy's career. Tell me, Vince, to which honourable firm do I owe the pleasure of this brief?
6: It's Sir Ronnie Drain case, sir.
0: Good God, I thought he was still in Pentonville.
6: Conducted his own appeal. They never found the bullion mine.
0: Yeah, so what's Wednesday's trial about?
6: Sounds like a bit of fun, sir. You're representing an accountant who got a bit creative with some money he was handling for a hostel for homeless women. To my untrained eye, sir, it's essentially a mens rea defence founded broadly upon a rebuttable presumption of law.
4: That's right, John.
0: Oh, just another application for a tenancy in chambers from some girlie. A do-gooder. I wish to practice at the common law bar and help the downtrodden in our society, the victims of prejudice. Well, Ms. Ruth Quirk, these chambers are not a registered charity.
4: Sorry, John, did you say Quirk?
0: I think so. What's this special about some lefty lady called Ruth Quirk? Unless...
4: You don't think she might be related to Mr. Justice Quirk?
0: Might be. Coming from a legal background as I do, look, it is. It's his daughter.
8: I believe young Brinsley Woolmer did a custody case in front of Mr. Justice Quirk.
0: Did he indeed? Brinsley, get out of there. I want to talk to you.
7: I'm practicing my opening speech. Ladies and gentlemen...
0: Well, close the case. I'll give you 3 seconds to come out with your hands washed.
7: Sorry.
0: Brinsley, Vince tells me you did the custody in front of Mr. Justice Quirk. Did he make any mention of having a daughter?
7: Actually, I had to retire from that case. Colic. I knew his daughter at college. We met at the debating society.
0: Oh, so you're friends?
7: Well, I was chosen to second her in a debate.
0: Oh, you've actually worked with her then?
7: Yes, almost. Unfortunately, on the day, I found myself in the position of having to deliver a motion of a rather, well, different kind.
0: Alienating the daughter of a high court judge. I'm getting a bit damn fed up with you. I've had letters from solicitors, you know. Get into your room.
4: John, shouldn't we be trying to help him with his confidence?
0: Never mind about bowel movement, Brinsley. Quirk's daughter wants to join these chambers. A high court judge in the hand, Hillary. A direct line to the Lord Chancellor.
8: But how could Mr. Justice Quirk's daughter be a lefty, sir?
0: It happens, Vincent. Always highly regrettable. They go to a couple of sociology lectures at university, help a few beagles kick the 50th they have. And suddenly, everyone who's unemployed is entitled to state benefits.
4: Everyone who's unemployed is entitled to state benefits.
0: No. Very Tony Blair, Hillary. Look, you're much more in touch with this sort of thing than I am. I want you to help me interview her. And Vince, I don't want Brinsley around while she's still here. Get him into court somewhere, will you? I'll go and call her now. Right. She's due at 10:30. Remember, this is a perfectly normal day. Now, is everything organised? Did you take down the picture of Lord Justice Symington from my room, Vincent?
8: I took it down this morning, sir. I couldn't find one of Trotsky, so I took the liberty of getting you one of Che Guevara. If the need arises, I also have access to a wide range of New Labour soft furnishings. They do all the colours. They do all the colours except red.
0: Look, I want this... Look, I want this to be natural.
4: John, about this interview, I wouldn't want us to give them a misleading impression.
0: Nonsense! Think about the future. Hillary tripping Queen's Counsel sounds pretty macho, doesn't it? You never know, Hillary, she might be a looker. I've always wanted the best for you, you know that, and marrying into a judicial dynasty...
4: John, please. The Deborah thing still hurts. When the only woman you feel you can talk to takes a vow of silence for 10 years, it numbs you.
0: All right. You don't have to marry her, but don't get all moral about a chance of legitimate self-advancement. Now, I'm relying on you to fill me in on the political references. Take me through them again.
4: Are you sure this is necessary?
0: Hillary!
4: Okay. The Socialist Worker is a newspaper, not a commonly used example of a contradiction in terms.
0: Right.
5: Oh, hello, darling. Yeah, but I spoke to Murray in Moscow on Monday. What do you mean after Gear's still there? Look, I'm no lawyer, but tell him he's bound by implied contractual terms as to merchantable quality where time is implicitly of the essence. No, it's not your fault, darling. Just tell Murray to get the stuff to me yesterday. Yeah, of course I still fancy you, yeah. I'll see you at the flat tonight. Yeah, the black silk outfit with the lace. Oh, lovely.
8: Excuse me, madam. One of our more complex textile cases. It's murder trying to arrange an expert's report on the fabrics.
2: I've come to see Mr. Fuller Carr.
8: And you are Miss...
2: I'm Ruth Quirk, Ms. Not madam, Miss, love, lovey, dear, darling, petal or precious.
8: Right, you are, sir. This way, please. Mr. Fuller Carp is expecting you.
9: You!
8: Ms. Ruth Quirk to see you, sir.
9: Hi, Ruthie. John Fuller Carp. Call me FC. Thanks, Vince. Take 5. Say a big hi-hi to Hillary Tripping. Hilly, Ruthie, Ruthie, Hilly. Hey, crazy rule. We barristers can't shake hands. Doesn't say anything about slapping skin. Give me a high-five, Hilly.
10: sound, Ruthie. Hey, behave, FC. Give the lady a chair.
1: I can't do this, John.
10: You'll have to excuse the boss. He was at a bash with some big-wig judges at Lincoln's Inn last night. And a few bevvies got totally shagged. Not that any of the judges behaved in any way improperly. Not at all. The whole evening was charming, just a bit good-humoured.
2: I'm very pleased to meet you both.
9: Heavy duty, Ruthie.
10: Take a pew and we'll have a chew.
9: So, Ruthie, lay down the personal lowdown.
2: Well, I was called to the bar in 1989. I did pupillage at Margot Hill's chambers.
1: Isn't that the old women's chambers? Sisterly solidarity, Grace.
2: Well, we like to call ourselves feminist separatists in those days. I was pretty extreme back then.
10: Well, if you're my two penneth, you can't be extreme enough in fighting prejudice.
0: Just how extreme?
2: Oh, well, we wouldn't represent men, the oppressors, in court. We wouldn't represent children of the male gender. And very occasionally, we'd relent and represent the male insane.
9: Presumably on the basis they thought they were women.
10: So, what took you away from Chambers?
2: Well, I got disillusioned with its limitations. I wanted to have a more direct effect on people's lives, so I went to work in a CAB.
9: Yeah, I can relate to that. I think it was very brave of you to go and work in the CAB.
1: Yeah.
9: Because you could have gone to work in the BUS. I mean, there's only one route. And you don't have to drive around on the moped for 6 months with an A to Z.
2: No. A CAB is a Citizens Advice Bureau, you know, where people who haven't got any money get free legal advice.
9: Oh, I see, yes. That's a splendid idea. How long have they been going on?
2: What?
10: FC's little joker. So what made you decide to come back to practice in Chambers?
2: Oh, there were money reasons. Many, many reasons. Advising from behind a desk was all very well, but I missed the cut and thrust of the courtroom. Oh, and one thing further.
9: Don't mention your further, Ruth. It makes no difference to us. Your parents could be dust persons or duke persons. It carries no weight.
2: But I haven't mentioned my parents.
9: And nor, you will note with particularity, have I.
2: As it happens, my father is an unusual man. It's rare and praiseworthy for someone in his position to espouse the views of the moral left.
10: Yeah, John and I feel that the law is like a deprived one-parent family, Ruth. It needs people with heart and soul to breastfeed it.
2: Are you under a lot of stress at the moment?
9: Care is stressful, Ruth.
2: It is if it's released into the legal community.
9: Oh, absolutely. Ruth, I think we'll be able to answer your application pretty quickly. It's been a delight meeting you. I hope so much we can meet again soon.
1: Perhaps as colleagues.
2: Somehow, I don't know if I've got the kind of legal breast milk you're looking for.
1: No. Don't go. We do immigration work as well.
9: Oh, yes, I'll go to Hong Kong if the brief fees big enough.
2: How very public-spirited of you.
9: Well, I'm a realist, Hillary. It wasn't an immediate thing, but she liked me.
1: What a wonderful woman. I'm sorry, John. I just don't hold with... not to her. Excuse me.
10: Ruth! Hello there, Ruth. Look, I'm sorry. I just wanted to... I mean, you were great, but I didn't want... I mean, I have been to Liverpool. It wasn't my idea. I was stupid. I'm sorry.
2: Who the hell do you think you are? I come for a serious interview and I get some farcical public school cross between Brookside and Baywatch. Were you trying to humiliate me?
10: No, never. I wouldn't. I couldn't.
2: Oh, don't try and be charming. It's pathetic.
10: I've upset you. I'm sorry. Please don't think too poorly of our chambers. You see, there hasn't been a woman...
2: Now that I can believe.
10: ...in chambers for years. Look, we need someone like you, Ruth. There's an opportunity to do the kind of work you want to do. I'd really like you to think about it, if you feel able.
2: Well, at least you've apologised. That's worth something, I suppose.
10: I know you're probably repelled by the idea of earning huge brief fees, but it doesn't have to be like that. I could try and make sure you're shielded from highly paid cases.
2: Well, yes. Large fees are grotesque. Large fees are... huge. I won't have anyone controlling my practice.
10: No, of course.
2: Well, as long as we've got that straight, then I'll think about it. Now, if there's nothing else, could you let go of my hand?
10: Sorry. Morning, John.
0: Why, Sir Pensive Hillary, she's in. Comrade Quirk, she's as good as in. She phoned Vince this morning, dead keen. She let us know on Friday. Told him she just wants to talk it over with her father tonight. We've done it.
2: That's fantastic.
10: No, he's more than fantastic.
0: We're going to have our own private hotline to the Lord Chancellor. Robe up and prepare for greatness, Hillary.
11: Mr. Fullercarp, Mr. Tripping, good morning to you both. And if I may take the liberty of saying so, how very well you both look.
9: Morning, Ronnie. How are the kids?
11: Oh, how kind of you to ask, Mr. Fullercarp. Simeon is doing very nicely. He's still working at the old people's home. Bit of painting, bit of decorating, he even does a bit of landscape gardening.
0: Aren't they pleased?
11: Yes, being given that community service order was the best thing that could have happened to him. My wife and I were very grateful for your mitigation.
0: And not at all, Ronnie, as I recall, neither stab wound actually punctured the lung.
11: Absolutely correct.
4: And didn't both vicars make near full recoveries?
11: Good as new. Bar neck movement.
0: Now, Ronnie, are we all set for the Crown Prosecution Service against Desmond Suggs?
11: Indeed. Court 4 in front of Mr. Justice Tutt.
0: My God, your client's landed on his feet.
11: Pray do explain.
0: James Tutt is the biggest woman-hater currently serving on Her Majesty's judiciary. Now, just let me get this straight, Mr. Suggs. You've been asked by Ms. Palmer, the warden of Brompton Women's Hostel, as their accountant, to take a Christmas gratuity from hostel funds?
12: I certainly have. In early May. Yes, well, they must have wanted to backdate it.
0: And you didn't think that £7,000 was excessive?
12: No, it was a generous token of gratitude for my services.
0: Yes, now let's move on to what you say about the prosecution witness's motives for giving evidence against you in the case. You say that this girly, Rose Palmer, constantly flaunted herself in front of you.
12: Yeah, it was blatant sexual provocation. Angry sex, angry sex. I want angry sex, Desmond. And that's all I ever heard from her. I mean, what's an accountant supposed to do? Women, you see, find me smouldering.
4: When did your sis... when did your sexual liaison with Ruth... Rose Palmer.
12: Well, it was very soon after I became the hostel's accountant. I was a fool. I should never have told her about the tax advantages of unincorporated associations.
0: Now, let me just stop you there, if I may. I must just press you on these points.
12: Yes, you know, this is exactly what she said.
4: Thank you, pardon.
0: With respect, I think you're failing to comprehend. Why did Rose Palmer go to the police?
12: Well, it was easy. I mean, if she couldn't devour me sensually, she decided to smear my stainless character.
4: Isn't love a perverse, wonderful, funny, terrifying force, Mr. Suggs?
12: I only regret, Mr. Tripping, that I am continually cast in the role of its high priest.
0: Yes, I'm bound to say... I'm bound to say that in normal circumstances, I'd counsel extreme caution before running this defence.
12: I am pleading not guilty.
0: As I was saying, in this particular case and with this particular judge, I feel confident we can see off the wailing women of the Brompton Hostel.
2: Oh, there you are, gentlemen. Mr. Justice Tutt has had to take an urgent bail application. You've been moved to Court 3.
0: Oh, blast! A minor inconvenience, Mr. Suggs, nothing to worry about. And which learned judge do we have the pleasure of appearing before?
2: Mr. Justice Quirk.
4: Oh, really? I don't think I know.
2: Quirk!
4: Oh, God, the father! I mean, her father, the judge.
11: Yes, Mr. Justice Quirk, may I humbly inquire if all is well, gentlemen?
0: Yes, fine, Ronnie. You be a good fellow, take Mr. Suggs into court.
11: As counsel wishes. This way, Mr. Suggs.
0: What the bloody hell are we going to do? We're about to defend that deluded, scrotty little accountant on the charge of defrauding a hostel for homeless women in front of England's only feminist High Court judge. You heard what she said at the interview. He espouses the views of the moral left.
4: Oh, but surely he can't let his personal prejudices influence him.
0: Don't be a fool. He's a judge. That's what they do. Safety is the foundation of the English legal system.
4: Well, what about talking to Suggs? You never know, he might decide to plead guilty.
0: The little weasel really believes Rose Palmer was after his crotch, not his calculator. He wants his day in court. Look, I think I know how to play this. You just keep draining Suggs happy.
13: Impanel the jury.
0: I hesitate to rise at that point, my lord, and indeed I do so solely to endorse your lordship's perspicacity in suggesting that the jury be, in your lordship's elegant and sagacious words, impanel.
11: Yes.
2: Jury, as you approach the stand, read the words on the card.
0: Here we go. Challenge.
13: Mr. Fullercarp, you are, of course, aware that you must satisfy me that you have good cause to challenge the last juror.
0: Quite so, my lord. My reasons are as follows, and they are these. First, if I may begin and commence in this way, and I shall indubitably do so, it is the belief of the defence that this juror is sexist.
13: I'm sorry, Mr. Fullercup.
0: Oh, forgive me, my lord. I should perhaps have said chauvinistically enhanced.
13: I want to hear a sensible reason for this challenge.
0: He's getting the point. Well, my lord, I think you may know what I mean when I say he could, non-sexist deity forbid, be a reactionary. I mean, he's got a pretty smart jacket and tie on. Can't quite see the insignia on the tie. Is it military? I don't know. Could well be.
13: I'm ruling against your incredible challenge. I might also add that I will have to rise early this evening because of a pressing family engagement. And I'd appreciate it if counsel would restrict themselves to matters of at least vague interest.
1: John, God knows, I of all people don't want to lose Ruth, but is all this really necessary?
0: No, don't you see? He can't be seen to be favouring us from the outset. Trust me, Hillary, I can read judges. He's on side. You heard what he said about a pressing family engagement. That's his meeting with Ruth.
13: Miss Palmer, you tell the court that you left the financial management of your thoroughly estimable hostel entirely to Mr. Suggs.
2: That's correct.
13: You were personally fond of Mr. Suggs, weren't you, Miss Palmer?
2: Absolutely not.
13: Ah, but you were. Miss Palmer, I must put it to you that you were obsessed with. And I'm sure he'll forgive me for putting it thus. This unprepossessing runt of a man, who is also very possibly a sexist.
3: I thought Mr. Suggs would be a good accountant. Insofar as I thought of him in any other way, you might say that I found him initially repulsive.
13: And then what, Miss Palmer?
3: Repugnant.
13: Yes, I put it to you, Miss Palmer, and I put it to you quite a lot, actually, that you found this cringing weasel of a man explosively attractive. That you stole from the hostel to win his favour and to feed your own lust.
3: Your suggestion is wholly wrong and quite absurd.
13: Thank you. No further questions. And so, ladies and gentlemen of the jury, it is your task to weigh what you may consider to be the overwhelming and utterly watertight prosecution evidence against what you may feel to be the tissue paper thin defense case. These are matters for your consideration. Will you now retire and consider a verdict upon which you are all agreed?
12: Call yourself a barrister? I've heard more eloquence from professional footballers.
1: Don't you think we ought to go and talk to Suggs?
13: Ronnie's dealing with him. Let's allow the dust to settle.
1: Look, John, I know you had the good of Chambers at heart.
0: In the circumstances, I did what I could to satisfy all the interested parties in the case. Anyway, with mitigation, Mr. Sex will be out in 6 months.
12: Court rise.
13: Ladies and gentlemen of the jury, do you find the defendant guilty or not guilty?
0: If you want to advance, Hillary, there are always going to be a few casualties.
12: My lord, the jury find that by reason of his legal representation, the defendant has suffered enough in the course of this trial. Accordingly, our verdict is not guilty.
1: I know I hadn't known her for long, but she had such life. I really felt that with her, maybe, I could have caught up on all those wasted years.
0: What galls me is the thought of Mr. Justice Quirk and that unbearable Trotskyite daughter of his deciding to reject our chambers just because we inadvertently shaft a bunch of homeless wives. I mean, where's the justice in that?
1: You don't think she might come, in spite of everything?
0: You know, Hillary, for a while there I really felt close to it, preferment, recognition. You see, there's nowhere else for me to go. If I don't become a QC, what am I? Just another grubby barrister panting for the Lord Chancellor to give me the kiss of life.
1: Oh, you're bound to, sooner or later.
0: Joy is not a pleasant woman to live with, Hillary. Once she joined the Territorials, we never even tried for kids. Weekends spent on manoeuvres, you see. It's all gone into our careers, all the energy and the hope. Becoming Mr. and Mrs. Fuller Carp QC would have made middle age just about bearable for both of us.
5: Yes, Murray, I know the stuff's dirt cheap in Minsk, and I'm very keen to try and flog Brezhnev bedspreads in Romford, but I can't store the stuff in chambers, mate. My governor will be back from court any minute.
0: What are all these boxes? Good God, they've got Communist Party CCCP stamped on them.
10: Come, someone's put one of those leather caps on the bust of Lord Denning.
2: Good afternoon, gentlemen. I'm here, your new addition to chambers. I hope it's okay, Hillary. I've moved some of my stuff in with you.
1: Oh, thank God, I mean, thank you.
0: What do you mean, new edition? You can't be. We lost the bloody case.
2: Oh, sorry. Anyway, I spoke to my father this afternoon and
0: you
2: he said...
0: You couldn't have. Your father's been at Southwark Crown Court with us all afternoon.
2: No. He's been in Brixton all day.
0: Oh, so. I suppose you'd have us believe he's a black High Court judge, then. Went down the Railton Road in his robes to jive some ganja with his judicial ghetto booster. Pulsating to the sound of his Ken Marley music.
2: I haven't the faintest idea what you're talking about. I sincerely hope that this is some form of joke. My father's a police officer, one of the decent ones, PC 9014 Rodney Quirk, currently attached to Brixton Police Station.
0: Do you take me for a fool? I know who your father is. I've just been in front of him.
7: Excuse me. Got a tricky remand at Horseray Road, Mags. I think I left the brief in the loo by the air freshener.
0: Stay right there, woman. Look, see, here's your old college chap.
2: I've never seen this man before in my life.
7: Oh, no. Mr. Justice Quirk's daughter, Philomena's tall, rides horses and lisps.
0: You duplicitous little cow.
10: John, you're talking about the woman I want to share the rest of my room with.
0: What dishonest... I've never seen anyone make themselves look more like a daughter of a high court judge than you did in that interview. Well, go on, you can turn right round and sod off. Go on. I'm polluting these chambers with all this left-wing poison. I am well within my rights to throw you out.
6: I do forgive the mess, sir. A bit of a mix-up with the stationers. I'd ordered 20 reams of paper with Chambers heading. The suppliers misheard me for plenty of dapper communist bedding.
0: Oh. Can we get rid of her?
10: I'm afraid the offer's binding, John. If you go back on it now, we'll be hauled in front of the Bar Council.
2: This is outrageous. I'm waiting for an explanation.
0: You're waiting for an explanation. And I suppose you think you're entitled to one. Well, you are. And I'm going to give you one in writing. Could you give me a couple of minutes?
2: I have never in my life witnessed anything so bizarrely self-serving.
10: Look, we'll get things sorted out. Please don't let it spoil your first day. Let's just think about getting you settled in. Is there anything I can do? Anything at all?
2: No, not really, thanks. Well, no, I shouldn't ask.
10: No, please ask.
2: Well, you couldn't lend me 150 quid, could you? With all the arrangements for moving in, do you know what? I completely forgot to pay my TV licence.
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22: Actually, I mean, most people have got completely the wrong idea about working for MI5. It's not really a glamorous job at all.
23: Penny Foster is a former member of Britain's Internal Security Service, MI5. After almost 8 years working as an intelligence officer, she resigned in April.
22: The fact is, I mean, a great deal of the work you do is tedious and extreme. I mean, most days you spend sifting through hundreds of pages of very mundane information, cross-referencing it, typing it, and eventually just filing it all away. Well, that's why it's nice to get out occasionally and do a few burglaries.
23: This week on Delve Special, we shall be looking at the activities of our state security service, and in particular, those activities which relate to a highly secret establishment sited in East Anglia, the Ministry of Defence Research Unit at Southborough. In particular, we shall be addressing ourselves to two questions. Have the organs of state security been allowed to get completely out of control, and why? Many of the security operations with which this programme will be concerned were mounted as a direct response to the broadcasting of a previous edition of Delve in the summer of 1983. In order to remind you of what that programme contained, here are a few extracts. The first is part of an interview with sheep farmer Robert Clark, whose land lies across the valley from the research unit.
24: So my great-grandfather was the first clerk to farm here. There's been some changes since then, you know. Tractors, fertilisers, electric shears, and nowadays, of course, all my sheep are coloured mauve.
25: Yes.
24: Up north, they built that unit thing across the valley. Next day, I noticed the sheep were slightly bluish. Day after that, they were a bit darker, until eventually they were mauve.
25: Hmm. Did that surprise you at all?
24: No, not really. They're funny creatures, sheep, aren't they? Nothing they do will ever surprise me.
3: What do your customers think about it when you take them to market?
24: I don't take them to market. Some chaps from the government do that for me.
3: Really? Why?
24: Well, they said it was like one of these common market rules, you know, that mole sheep must be handed over to government officials for selling. They said it's so they can avoid one of them mole sheep mountains.
4: I spoke next to Mr. and Mrs. Slater, a couple whose house adjoined the research unit's grounds, and I asked them how it had affected their lives.
8: Well, for a start, there's a vibration. Haven't you
9: felt
8: it coming up through the floor?
3: Yes, yes.
9: You get used to them after a while, though.
3: Do you really?
8: Oh, they get worse at night. Sometimes we come down in the morning and old Ferret has moved out of the hall. And that's not a very good way to start it there now, is it?
3: No, I'm sure it isn't.
9: That's when we get the smoke as well.
3: Tell me about the smoke.
8: Well, it's mold. Gets into everything. Carpets, upholstery, clothes. Well, you probably notice everything's mold in here, haven't you?
3: Yes, I did notice that, yes.
8: It's not
9: a
8: choice.
9: No, we prefer a nice deep blue.
4: One organisation which has, over the years, issued many warnings about the research unit at Southborough is the environmentalist group Leaf Life. Kate Fisher is their spokesperson. This is what she had to say in our 1983 programme.
11: We're very worried about their methods of waste disposal. Every month, drums of highly toxic waste turn up all over the place. One was found in a telephone box, two had been dumped in someone's skip, and four more were discovered in the lift of a multi-storey car park, which was very nearly disastrous. When they were found, three of the four drums were already heavily corroded.
25: What caused this corrosion?
11: Have you ever been in a lift of a multi-storey car park?
25: Oh, yes, I see. I understand that you're also very concerned about a pipeline leading from the unit which discharges waste directly into the North Sea.
11: Yes, we are. There's some evidence that it's affecting the marine ecology of the surrounding area.
25: What sort of evidence?
11: 2 weeks ago, a local fisherman caught this herring.
25: Now, I'm not really much of an expert on herrings, but should it be purple?
11: No, of course it shouldn't be purple. It's polluted.
4: Soon after that interview was recorded, Leaf Life decided to mount an operation to find out just what exactly was coming out of that pipeline. The plan was for two Leaf Life volunteers, known to me only as Bob and Mike, to go out in a motorized rubber dinghy and take samples from the water above the pipe outlet. I was invited along as an observer.
26: Well, here I am in the dinghy with Bob and Mike. The sea's fairly calm. We're making good speed. And in a few moments, we'll be rounding the point of land known as Crab Point, which means we've got about 100 yards to go through the pipeline. Here we are now. We're rounding Crab Point now. I think Bob has just spotted something in the water ahead of us. There's definitely something ahead. It's pink and glowing. It's a large patch of pink, glowing water. We're heading straight for it. We're in it now. It's all around us. The water all around us is pink. There's behind us a black slick has just appeared. The black slick behind us, it seems to be coming from our dinghy. It's rubber. And as I speak, the dinghy we're in is dissolving. Just flame dissolving. Blobs of rubber are... Ooh, we've got a puncture. A puncture has appeared on the side of the dinghy where the wall is almost completely... There goes the engine. The engine has just dropped off into the water, which is still glowing pink. Bob and Mike have grabbed two of the three paddles which were lying in the bottom of the dinghy beside me, and they're now attempting to paddle us to the shore. It's a brave effort, this. These two men clearly do not intend to go down without a fight. I feel I'm in the presence here.
27: Shut up and stop paddling, you stupid...
26: Oh, I've just been invited to join them. Mike has just handed me a paddle quite hard there.
27: Get paddling!
26: But I...
4: At that point, my tape recorder ceased working because Bob hit it with a paddle. Several moments later, tired and wet and after a considerable struggle, we managed to reach the shore. This was also very severely polluted. As a direct result of that incident, the government was impelled to take the Southborough Research Unit to court, where it was subsequently found guilty of destroying 17 miles of coastline. The unit was fined £500 and given 2 years to pay. Leaf Life have yet to reimburse the BBC for the tape recorder. On that same 1983 edition of Delve, I spoke to the Southborough Research Unit's chief administrator, Peter Forbes, about the effects the unit was having on the environment.
28: Of course, the so-called effects have been grossly exaggerated. At no time have we exceeded the set legal limits for discharge of this type of waste.
29: Well, that is presumably because there are no set legal limits for this particular type of waste.
28: Precisely. That's because the type of waste we are discharging is not known to be dangerous.
29: No, that's because the type of waste you're discharging you've only just invented.
25: No one has yet had an opportunity to find out just how dangerous the stuff is.
28: It's an unnecessarily pessimistic view of the situation.
25: Is it, Mr. Forbes? Do you know that the environmentalist group Leaf Life have in their possession a purple herring?
28: So what?
25: They say it was polluted by waste from your unit. Don't you think the public have a right to know what you're spending public money on when it affects public land?
28: No.
25: Why not?
28: It would not be in the public interest.
4: And that concludes our extracts from the 1983 edition of Delve. It was as a direct result of those reports and interviews that farmer Robert Clark, Mr. and Mrs. Slater, and Leaf Life became the targets of a special MI5 operation, which was supervised by the then MI5 intelligence officer, Penny Foster.
22: The morning after your program was broadcast, the assistant director ordered me to open files on Robert Clark and the Slaters.
0: Why?
22: Well, he suspected them of being communists.
0: On what grounds?
22: On the grounds that he suspected everybody of being a communist. Well, he just hadn't heard of those three before.
0: Did you protest?
22: I certainly did. I mean, apart from everything else, I was already very overworked. I was in charge of the entire surveillance of the National Council for Civil Liberties. I mean, that's a big job in itself, because they're watched very closely.
0: For what reason?
22: Because they campaign against people being watched.
0: That isn't actually in itself subversive, though.
22: Oh, it is to an organisation that gets paid for watching people. I mean, if the NCCL had its way, most of MI5 would be made redundant. MI5 regards that as very subversive.
0: What did the assistant director say, then, when you protested about having to watch Robert Clark and the Slaters?
22: Nothing. But a few days later, I noticed he was having me watched.
4: So Robert Clark and the Slaters were placed under surveillance. Mr. Clark remembers one form which this took.
1: Oh, yes. I remember one week my dog Jess got very irritable. He kept shaking his head round and barking. It got so bad that finally I took him to the vet. The vet took one look at him and said he got a microphone in his ear. He took it out and showed it to me. I thought that was a bit unusual, really. But he told me a lot of farmers round here had experienced pretty much the same thing. It's funny old sum of that one.
4: Penny Foster again.
22: In all the time that we had him under surveillance, well, Robert Clark never behaved even remotely suspiciously.
0: Mm-hmm.
22: Well, this convinced the assistant director that he must be an extremely highly trained agent. So he ordered me to arrange for Clark's farm to be surrounded by a squad of armed men, which meant handing over responsibility to the chemical police.
0: The chemical police? Who are they?
22: Well, they're a very secret branch of the police force who are authorised to carry highly specialised equipment.
0: What sort of highly specialised equipment?
22: Artillery guns, flamethrowers, stuff like that.
0: Did you think it was necessary to surround Robert Clark's farm with artillery guns and flamethrowers?
22: Me? No, but I didn't mind. And it left me a lot freer to work on the Slaters.
0: Why exactly were the Slaters regarded as subversive?
22: Well, it was partly because they'd appeared on your programme, of course. But I think the main reason was the feeling that people who were prepared to live in such appalling conditions must be doing it for an ulterior motive.
4: At the time that the MI5 effort against them was at its most strenuous, I went back to see the Slaters.
8: Well, we know we're being watched.
2: Oh, we know we're being watched.
0: How do you know?
8: Seen them. There's two men in that GPO van just outside, another two across the street, tending to sell ice cream.
2: That window cleaner at the house opposite, he's been doing the same window for a week.
8: Yesterday, one of the ice cream sellers came over and asked not to close our curtains at night.
2: It's not a very nice feeling at all. Makes you want to keep checking your flies all the time.
8: Now then, that's bad enough of that. I mean, it's not even as if they're doing any good, is it?
2: No. I mean, here they are, supposed to be watching the house. Not one of them's noticed the burglary.
0: You've been burgled when?
2: Last week.
8: They didn't take any what Mark called our valuables, how did them?
2: Nope.
0: What did they take?
2: My diary, my dress book, an old postcard my uncle sent me from Yugoslavia.
8: Now, touch a video.
0: No. Did you report it to the police?
8: Say?
0: What did they say?
8: Said it's only like the work of an unscrupulous band of
2: socialist
8: historians. Didn't send a man round to check it out, but they haven't. No, the phone's been on the plane, it's very difficult to get hold of them.
0: What's wrong with the phone?
2: You try and see. Go on, you
8: pick
2: just
8: it
2: pick
8: up.
2: It up.
8: What just...
0: Hello? Who's that?
5: What do you say, Alpha Tango 2, over?
6: What's up?
0: Hello? This is David Langer from BBC Radio's Delve programme. Whom am I speaking to, please? Hello? Who's there?
6: Hello, is that you, Mum?
0: What?
6: Mum?
0: Who am I speaking to, please?
6: Hello?
7: What's happening, Norm?
6: I don't know.
7: think there's a bomb on the line. Hello, is that Perth, Australia?
0: No, this is David Lander from BBC Radio's Dell programme. Do you work for British Intelligence?
7: British Intelligence? Jeez, that's a contradiction in terms, isn't it? But look, never mind, Mum, I'll call again.
0: No, no, don't hang up, wait!
2: Was it Australia?
3: Yes.
2: That's right, this always gets rerouted there.
8: And we get the bill.
4: To discover why the Slater's telephone was behaving in that manner, I spoke to a British telecom engineer who gave me the following explanation.
10: Well, the effect is entirely due to radio interference, which occurs with computer control systems in which there are integrated circuit boards. It's as simple as that.
4: Isn't it a much more likely explanation that the Slaters are being bugged?
10: Well, I suppose that might be the case.
4: Hello? Meanwhile, the environmentalist group, Leaf Life, were experiencing problems too.
22: Well, the break-ins are getting pretty serious now, yes.
25: You've been broken into?
22: Oh, we've been broken into regularly since we were founded. The thing is, they never used to take anything. Just messed up our filing system a bit, you know. Only this time, it's different. They've taken the purple herring.
25: Did the intruders leave any clues?
22: Yes. One of them dropped a piece of paper. And as far as we can make out, it seems to be a Ministry of Defence overtime form.
4: In view of the worrying implications of what Kate Fisher had told us, we decided that Delve would be justified in attempting a minor deception. To this end, I made the following phone call. For reasons that I hope will become clear later, it was necessary for me to disguise my voice, and since you'll probably not be able to recognise it, I should tell you that I am the second person to speak.
12: Hello.
4: Hello? Is that the special branch?
12: Who wants to know?
4: Well, you don't know me.
12: I bet we do.
4: For now, let's just say I'm a patriot with important information about someone working at the BBC. He's engaged in subversive activities.
12: Hold on. I'll put you through to the right section.
13: BBC Subversive Section. Can I help you?
4: I've got some information for you about a David Lander.
13: Hold on, I'll go and get his file.
4: He's what? Right, okay, yes.
13: Right, David Lander, 6'1", brown eyes, blood group O, scar on left thigh, sleeps with a missus.
4: Yes, that's the man, yes.
13: What do you want to tell me?
4: Well, he's investigating into the Southborough Research Unit.
13: Yes, we know. Look, we're very busy here, so if that's...
4: No. Wait a minute, there's more. He's got hold of the results.
13: What results?
4: Well, you know, on the herring.
13: I see. Do you know where he's keeping them?
4: Well, at his flat. In the study, in the Southborough file.
13: Thank you very much. Goodbye.
4: Immediately after I finished that phone call, my producer, the sound engineer and I set up our recording equipment in my flat, and then, in darkness and hidden behind my desk, we waited. At about 2 o'clock in the morning, on hearing a noise outside my window, we turned on the tape recorder. This is what followed. Hello, I'm David Lander from BBC Radio's Delve programme, and this is my flat. What are you doing here?
14: Right. Don't worry, sir. I'm a police officer, and I'm here to investigate a burglary.
4: There hasn't been a burglary yet.
14: Hasn't there? Sorry, sir. False alarm. Right, I'll be off then.
4: Wait, excuse me. What's that in your hand?
14: This? Oh, it's a file, sir. Actually, it's one of your files, sir. Yes, you're right. I am, in fact, a burglar, sir. You'd better call the police.
4: I have absolutely no intention of calling the police until you've answered a few of my questions. Who are you working for?
14: Me? I don't work for anyone, sir. I'm a fully self-employed burglar.
4: Nonsense. You belong to Special Branch, don't you?
14: No way. I'm my own boss, I am.
4: Who ordered you to break into my flat? But you might as well tell me the truth. I'm prepared to carry on asking you questions all night, if necessary.
14: I demand to see my lawyer.
4: But you haven't even been arrested yet.
14: I think there's someone at the door.
4: Jeez, thank you. I can tell that for myself. Now, who is it?
15: Open up. This is the police. All right, where's the burglar?
14: Over here.
15: All right, you're under arrest.
14: It's a fair cop. I'll come quietly.
4: Just a minute. I never reported a burglary.
15: No, sir. Anonymous tip-off, sir. Come on, lad. You're nicked.
14: Oh, dear. It looks like another long stretch for me, right enough.
4: Don't,
9: you want me to make a statement?
15: Yes, sir, of course we do. Tell you what, post it to us. Our address is in the book. Good night.
4: We decided that the time had come to speak to the senior police officer responsible for the Southborough area, Chief Constable Alan Layton. I asked him first what he thought about this recent apparent epidemic of burglaries.
11: Regrettably, burglary is a very common form of crime, sir.
29: But in the particular burglaries I'm concerned with, very little seems to have been stolen, does it? Can we start, perhaps, with the Slaters? Now, why would an ordinary burglar want to take away their address book?
11: Well, presumably, once the thief had broken in, he didn't fancy any of their other possessions. Apart from anything else, I believe they're all mauve, aren't they?
29: Yes, they are. Go on.
11: Well, on discovering that, he presumably decided he'd go off and rob someone else instead. One of the Slaters' friends, for instance. Which is why he took the address book.
29: What about the diary?
11: Well, I'm only guessing, but perhaps the plan was to burgle these friends on a night when they were going to be out socialising with the Slaters.
29: And the postcard from Yugoslavia?
11: Oh, we are currently investigating the possibility that the burglar may perhaps be a homesick Yugoslavian.
29: And one of your men suggested that it was probably the work of a social historian.
11: The two ideas are not entirely incompatible, sir. The person we're looking for might indeed be a homesick Yugoslavian social historian.
29: Surely, Chief Constable, this person, if he exists, must be extremely...
11: I'm sorry, sir. I'm afraid I cannot answer any more questions about his identity. Otherwise, if he's listening, he might realise we're on to him.
29: Very well. What about the break-ins at the offices of Leaflife? The only thing ever taken from there was a purple herring. And the thieves left behind an overtime sheet.
11: Yes. Now, that is very worrying. You see, it suggests a new type of crime. So highly organised, it employs a shift system.
29: Have you questioned the man who was arrested at my flat in London?
11: Not as yet, no.
29: Where is he?
11: Well, that's a bit embarrassing, actually. He escaped.
29: He escaped from the police?
11: Yes, just got clean away. Totally clean away.
29: I see. So, you organised a search? And what would your advice be to anyone spotting him?
11: On no account arrest him. That could be very awkward. Dangerous. In any case, he's unlikely he's still in Britain.
29: Is it?
11: Oh, yeah, he's probably halfway to Paraguay. In fact, he should be there by now.
29: Chief Constable, have you given any thought to the possibility that these burglaries might have been committed by British intelligence officers?
11: Because of the rumours put around by such as yourself, I felt obliged to look into that so-called possibility, yes. And may I say, MI5 were extremely helpful. They showed me all around their headquarters in Battersea, and I didn't find a shred of evidence to link them with any break-in at all. So, you see, it's all merely wild speculation.
29: Yes. Of course, MI5 don't have their headquarters in Battersea.
11: They do, Mr. Lander. They took me to them. I looked over the entire building, and there were spies there and everything.
4: We subsequently discovered that the address to which Chief Constable Layton had been taken is that of a disused grain store. It was at this point that we decided the matter was so serious that we should take it up with the government minister responsible, Sir James Hitchfield. Earlier this week, he agreed to come into the studio to be interviewed.
16: Minister, if I can deal first with the Southborough Research Unit, there has been widespread concern about the effect it's having on the environment. Mm. What would you say to allay such concern?
17: Calm down. We know what we're doing. There's nothing to worry about.
16: But in the course of this programme, we've already heard suggestions that it's been responsible for changes in the weather, damage to the land, widespread air and sea pollution.
17: Yes, but do you know how many jobs it provides?
16: No.
17: Hundreds, Mr. Lander.
16: But if it's as destructive to the environment...
17: Mr. Lander, are you saying that you would deny those workers the dignity of full-time employment? I hope not.
16: Well, then, can we perhaps turn to the security aspects of the unit? A number of dogs' ears have been found to contain microphones.
17: Well, I can't comment on that. It's a medical matter.
16: Minister, more and more people are voicing their concern that we're moving rapidly towards a police state.
17: Yes, well, now, I do resent that sort of talk. It seems to imply that there's something wrong with the idea of a police state.
16: What about surveillance?
17: The whole business about surveillance has been grossly exaggerated.
16: Well, has it? I mean, in the course of our investigations for this programme, we've discovered strong evidence to suggest that MI5 conducts break-ins, it taps phones and bugs people's homes on a massive scale.
17: Oh.
16: Indeed, yesterday I discovered that I myself was being followed.
17: Of course you aren't being followed, Mr. Lander. Like your producer said, this whole thing has made you completely paranoid.
16: It hasn't. How did you know my producer said that?
17: Because I was there when he said it, just before we started to record the interview.
16: But he didn't say it then. He said it yesterday evening when we were working at my flat.
17: Mr. Lander, aren't you getting just a little bit carried away?
16: Have you had my flat bugged, Minister?
17: Of course not. You're overtired, you've been working too hard. You should take your doctor's advice and get some rest.
16: My doctor told me that at his surgery. Does that mean that he's bugged as well?
17: No, you're being absurd. Clearly, this interview is at an end.
16: Minister, this interview is not at an end. I still have two more questions I want to put to you.
17: The answers are yes to the first one, and of course not to the second. Good day, Mr. Lander.
16: The question I had intended putting to the minister, to which he had answered yes, was, are you entirely happy with the conduct of the security services under your control? And the question to which his answer was, of course not, was, has there ever been an abuse of their powers? It's doubtful that we will now ever get to the whole truth about the Southborough Research Unit security operations. As we heard in a surprise announcement made earlier this week, the unit itself has now been closed down indefinitely.

0: itself has now been closed down indefinitely. To try to find out why, I returned to the site to discuss this strange turn of events with the former chief administrator of the unit, Peter Forbes.
1: It's really quite simple. The decision to shut it down was made in the interests of safety.
2: Yes, now in 1983 you assured me that this unit was perfectly safe and that nothing on earth could possibly go wrong with it.
1: That's right, I did, and it was perfectly safe. It's just that our standards of safety have gone up a bit since then.
2: But surely, if it was perfectly safe then it must still be perfectly safe now.
1: No, you see, all through history, people's ideas of perfection have changed, haven't they?
2: Well,
1: of course, even by today's standards, the unit was extremely, highly safe, but it wasn't quite perfectly safe, you see. And so, because we're perfectionists, we closed it down, just to be on the safe side. Although, of course, we always were very much on the safe side. Well over, in fact. Look, so the odd herring went purple. So what?
0: Even though the research unit is now closed, the security debate which it has prompted will certainly rage on. The question is Britain now moving inexorably towards the day when it will become a police state? Or has that day already come? And if it has, why haven't we seen a drop in the crime rate? These questions still have yet to be answered. But let's end this week with a final look at the Slaters, who have now moved into a detached and desolate house in the middle of Dartmoor.
3: Well, after all the trouble we had in the old place, we wanted to get completely away from it all, didn't we?
4: Sure, yeah.
5: Did you feel rather isolated all the way out here?
3: Oh, no. See, we're not entirely alone, are we?
4: No.
3: See, look out at the window.
4: Over on that hill in distance, the man in the cherry picker watching us with the binoculars.
5: Where?
6: There, look, next to the gamekeeper. Standing there with that machine gun.
5: Oh, yes.
6: That's a pity, really. You know, you never seem to use it on our burglars.
7: Delve Special was presented by David Lander with the assistance of Stephen Fry. Studio production was by Brenda Blethin, Tony Robinson, Jack Claff and Stephen Frost, with dramatic reconstructions by Felicity Montague, Robert Bathurst and Phil Nice. Delve Special was researched and compiled by Tony Sachet and the editor was Paul Mayhew Archer.
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0: Any Bloke by Gary Brown, starring Jim Sweeney, Caroline Quentin and Sarah Castleman. Episode 5.
1: Have you looked in on the baby?
2: Yeah.
1: Is he all right?
2: No, cat's sleeping on his face.
1: What about Soph's?
2: Oh, she's dreaming about her birthday.
1: How can you tell?
2: Because I heard her saying, I'll eat as many cheesy Watsits as I like. After all, it's my party.
1: Oh, dear, I hope she doesn't pull another enormous tantrum like she did last year.
2: Oh, yeah, that was so spectacular. All her friends got up and clapped. I'm sure I heard one of them say, respect is due. Oh, Bess, I'm ready for you.
1: Let's hope Jackie Boy sleeps through tonight.
2: Oh, amen. Ah, sleep, delicious sleep. Bind me in your golden gossamer threads. Oi, move up, you're on my side.
1: No, I'm not.
2: Yes, you are. You know perfectly well I judge it by the spider's web on the ceiling, and you, my girl, are past it.
1: Well, it just so

0: happens that I moved the bed this morning a little bit to the left.
1: Without my permission? Well, it's like moving the 49th parallel. I'll lose all my bearings. I'll bump into the Ottoman when I go for me middle-of-the-night pee.
0: So, technically, you're on my side of the bed.
1: Am I? Well, now that I'm over here, we could do something together that we used to do rather a lot in the dim and distant past.
0: The crossword's downstairs.
1: You know what I mean. Let's burn those love calories.
0: Oh, get off. I thought you were tired.
1: Yeah, I am, but there's a part of me that's a totally reliable 24-hour call-out service. So how about saying Gina Lola Brigida in my mouth?
0: Sorry, Phil, not tonight.
1: Doesn't seem to be any night at the moment.
0: I just don't feel like it.
1: Aww.
0: Have you forgotten your Penelope Leach? Men have to be patient with nursing mothers. Na, na, na, na, na.
1: No, it's those nursing bras. They drive me wild. It's like Madonna in a pointy bra, only mumsier.
0: Yeah, we'll soon get back to normal. Just give it a bit longer, eh?
1: I understand. I'm a man of the 90s. I won't oppress you with me hormones.
0: Does that mean you'll stop playing Sexual Healing by Marvin Gaye all the time?
1: I said that transparently.
0: Mm-hmm.
1: Oh, who can that be? Hello.
2: Hi, Phil. It's Liam.
1: Oh, hi.
2: Is Gerald there?
1: No.
2: Oh, I thought he might be. He's been going out nearly every night for the last 2 weeks. He won't tell me where he's going.
1: Well, he's not here.
2: Probably doing a ridiculous crash course in something like personality development. Except in his case, he hasn't got a personality to develop. Oh, well, I'll find out eventually. He's found a new place to hide his diary, but I'll find it in the end. Oh, I wasn't disturbing you, was I?
1: I'm in bed.
2: Hey, you dirty dog, you.
1: Trying to sleep?
2: Phil, it's only 9:15.
3: There's an awful pond around here.
0: Your turn, Phil.
1: Come on, young fella, my lad. Let's see what you've done. Oh, goodness me. Another dumper load of whole grain mustard. Don't know whether to reach for the cotton wool or the honey roast ham. You pass me the baby lotion, please, Soph.
3: Yep.
1: Come.
3: Look, Jackie, here's Mickey and Minnie Mouse.
4: That's a good girl. Keep it occupied.
3: Why are you talking funny?
0: He's breathing through his mouth.
3: Oh, look! Jack likes Minnie Mouse the best. He's smiling at her. That means he's not a puff.
0: Sorry? What'd you say?
3: He's not a puff. He likes girls best.
0: Puff isn't a nice word, Soaps. The correct word is homosexual or gay.
1: Anyway, who told you that word, Soaps?
3: Saskia Lee.
0: Oh, the girl that's just come to your school?
3: Yes, she's my best friend. Her mum is an actress, and Saskia says a lot of her friends are puffs and queens. How come you don't know anyone from the royal family?
0: I thought Anna Miller was your best friend.
3: No, she's my plastic friend.
1: Plastic friend?
3: Yes. Saskia's my gold friend, Lindsay my silver friend, and Anna my plastic friend. Oh, and Charlotte is my onyx friend.
1: She's been spending too much time with your mother. There you go, young man. Back in your bouncy chair.
0: Is Saskia coming to your party?
3: Yeah.
0: Good. I'd like to meet her.
3: In fact, I've got a list here of all my friends who are coming. The ones at the top of the list are my bestest friends. See? Saskia's there.
0: Why isn't Jenny Gordon on the list?
3: Oh, she still cries when her mummy leaves her. And me and Saskia think she's a loser.
0: I hope you're not nasty to her.
3: Actually, I've been skipping with her at playtime.
0: Good.
3: Since Saskia's rope broke.
0: Invite her to your party.
3: Oh, Mum.
0: Look, if she invites you to play with her skipping rope, it's the least you can do. It's like that story, one good turn deserves another, remember?
3: All right. So when are we going to the party shop, Daddy?
1: The party shop?
3: The shop where you buy all the things that go in the party bag.
1: When I was a kid, the only thing I ever brought home from a party was a slice of sponge cake and a headache.
0: Daddy will go with you after school, won't you?
1: As long as I can be your lead friend.
0: Now go on, get your shoes on, they're in the hall.
3: What do you think, Mummy? Is it a pink day or a purple day?
0: Purple.
3: Right then, purple shoes it is.
1: That Saskia sounds like a right little madam.
0: Yeah, 26. Well, we'll soon see if we have to discourage this relationship after the party.
1: Oh, I'll be glad when it's all over. It was a big mistake, you know, letting her know the date of her birthday. My parents didn't tell me till I was 10. And then I only guessed when I saw my mum coming in with a packet of Bird's Dream topping.
0: She's excited, bless her.
1: I only just got over last year. I mean, there I was with the whole programme of games arranged. They mutinied after 3 and went outside to play gladiators.
0: That's your own fault for insisting on playing non-competitive games.
1: Yeah, well, what about all the... so-called feminine virtues of cooperation and nurturing?
0: Out of the window when a packet of Rolos are on the line. At that age, all little girls want is to taste the sweet caramel of victory or the bitter carpet of defeat.
1: Mm. Well, there won't be many games this year. Not now that I've booked the Mad World of Izzy Wizzy as the cabaret.
0: Is that what it's called? Izzy Wizzy?
1: Yeah, what do you want it to be called? Alistair Crowley? I get a lot of bookings, I'm sure.
3: Right, Daddy, I'm ready.
1: All right, come on, let's go.
0: Can you bring me some disposable nappies on the way back? I'm clean out of them.
1: Have you forgotten? I'm going into town to see my agent.
0: Oh, well, I can manage to get back.
1: No, you can't.
0: Why?
1: Well, judging by the expression on the baby's face, he's either turning into an aubergine or he's filling his nappy again. Candida, I don't want to be a comedy writer all my life.
5: I know you don't, darling. But that's how Harold got started, writing sketches for reviews.
1: Harold?
5: Pinter. Harold Pinter. Darling man. Come to bed eyes. Lovely bum. I've got a thing for Sephardic Jews with deep voices. Then he moved on to those marvellous plays that just crystallise the zeitgeist out of anything around. Once saw a stunning production of The Caretaker in Prague just before the collapse.
1: Of communism?
5: No, my nervous collapse. It was a very bad year. Won't go into details. Terror rag. Now, where were we?
1: Well, I was saying that I'd like to do something different.
5: Of course you do, darling. What sign are you? I don't seem to have it on your CV.
1: Aries?
5: Ah, the ram. Decisive, energetic, a leader.
1: Well, if I have to be, yeah.
5: My ex-husband was Aries. Virgo and Aries, combustible. Bloody good sex, though. Swine. It still hurts in an infected, follicle sort of way. I was tempted. There's nothing more erotic than an intellectual that can get bums on seats. But I never succumbed. Not like he did with that toothsome Australian harlot. Says he loves it out there. Very cosmopolitan is Sydney. Just Basildon by the sea. If Australia's so bloody marvellous, what are they all doing over here? Oh, I mustn't get Twitter and biscuit, should I, darling? Brings on the frown lines, and I've spent a small fortune on collagen cream. Now, where were we?
1: I'd like to do a play, Candida. A serious play.
5: I'll tell you what. I'll see if I can get you an episode of The Bill. That's very serious in an ITV 22-and-a-half-minute sort of way.
1: But first, I want to write a play.
5: Gosh, frisson. You Aryans are so single-minded. You just come in here and lay down the law, you beastly man. Oh, shush,
0: hi, Mum.
6: Oh, what's the matter with Jackie boy? Come to Grandma. Oh, that's it, sweetheart. Oh, there.
0: I think it's just wind.
6: That's better.
0: Oh, Mum, all over your coat.
6: Oh, it's not much. It's a good job Grandma's got her PVC coat on today, isn't it? These are meant to withstand the high seas.
0: Yes, but I'm sure Captain Birdseye doesn't have bright pink buttons and a matching Chanel chain belt. Here's a white. Mm-hmm. He's a very sicky baby at the moment. Me and Phil have got crusty white epaulettes on all of our clothes. We haven't got chips on our shoulders. It's cheese.
6: Well, he's certainly putting on weight, isn't he? Chubby chubs, aren't you? Chubby, chubby, chubby chubs with big fat cheeks. I could just eat those cheeks. Just drizzle on some olive oil and gently pan fry. What a feast. Yummy, yum, yum, yum.
0: Mum, watch out, because he's...
6: Wow!
0: I could have warned you. His new thing is pulling hair. Now let go, Jack. Jack, Jack.
6: Ow! Ow! Ow!
0: Crikey, that's a lot of hair.
6: Oh, it's only my hairpiece, darling. Oh. It's all right. Giles will weave it back in tomorrow.
0: But why are you so soft about your grandchildren? You let them get away with murder. I suppose it's love without responsibility.
6: Yes, and it's divine. Well, that reminds me. Have you got some new pictures of the baby?
0: Yeah, we've just got some developed.
6: Oh, good. I want four, please.
0: Four?
6: Yes, one for the bedroom album, one for the kitchen album, one for the lounge album, and one for the car album.
0: You've got a photo album in your car.
6: Just a leaf through in traffic jams. It's my in-car entertainment. Some people have stereos. I have my gorgeous grandchildren.
0: Oh, you're amazing.
6: So where's Philip today?
0: He's out.
6: Making the most of it, is he? Because when you go back to work, he won't be able to go out much, will he?
0: No. I don't think he realises how much time he'll actually have to spend in the house with the baby.
6: Looking forward to going back to work.
0: Sort of. I do miss my work and the stimulation of adult company, but I'm not sure how I'm going to feel when I leave this little fella. You know, usual working mother angst.
6: And he's the most gorgeous baby in the world. Grandma and Grandpa love him very much.
0: How is Daddy? He's not been very well, is he?
6: Well, he should be all right now. He signed up for some colonic irrigation. This flipping hosepipe ban has been such a bind.
1: Gerald, nice to see you. Come in.
7: Thanks. I'm not bothering you, am I?
1: No, it's just stopped for lunch.
7: Sarah not in?
1: No, she's gone off somewhere with Faye and the baby. I was just going to make myself a sandwich. Do you want one?
7: What have you got?
1: Cheese, tuna, carrot and coriander pate, Marmite.
7: What an interesting bloke you are.
1: Sorry?
7: Carrot and coriander pate.
1: Oh, leave it out.
7: No, I mean it. The exotic jostling with the mundane. It's very you, Philip.
1: Thanks.
7: And that tuna. I've had one of your tuna sandwiches before. It's not just tuna, is it? It's tuna, mayonnaise, and a soupçon of creamed horseradish, isn't it? A piquant mélange.
1: Is everything all right?
7: Oh, yes, yeah. Yeah. Do you think I'm an interesting bloke?
1: Of course you are. Now, what do you want your sandwich?
7: In what way?
1: Oh, come on, Gerald. Lie down. Take a pill. Get some therapy.
7: See? There's nothing interesting about me.
1: You're very cultured.
7: No, I'm not. I don't know the whole Shakespearean canon. I've never read War and Peace. I find Schoenberg difficult. I can never distinguish between Manet and Monet. Good grief, I'm a grown man, Philip, and I've never even penetrated Wagner's Ring.
1: Oh, you've just had an attack of cultural anxiety, Gerald. It's like a Hampstead agoraphobic, reading the Time Out listings and discovering it finishes today. You know more than most people.
7: Do I? I don't know what E equals MC squared means or where my liver is situated.
1: Next to your onions.
7: I've never surfed the internet. I can't even work a computer. They frighten me. I'm adrift in the late 20th century, Philip. All this knowledge available, and I can't even open the cellophane wrapper. I'm trying to fix the plug on my life, and I don't know which is the live wire, the black or the red.
1: Actually, they changed it to brown and blue around 1970. Decimalisation came in 1972.
7: Well, that's how out of touch I am. Brown and blue, eh? Odd choice of colours, that. Which is the live one?
1: Well, the brown is the, there you see, I don't know, but it doesn't bother me. Oh, the world is large, complex and baffling, Gerald. You can't know it all. You find your niche. And you're a teacher.
7: And a lousy one at that. They laugh at me behind my back and call me silly nicknames.
1: Oh, kids are always cruel.
7: I'm talking about my colleagues, Philip. Oh. I don't know. What do we leave behind, eh? It's all dust and ashes.
1: What's this really all about, Gerald?
7: It's my birthday next week.
1: Uh-huh.
7: Pathetic, isn't it? Time's winged chariot and all that guff.
1: You're still relatively young. There's still time to change things.
7: Maybe. Don't you ever feel like leaving something substantial behind, Philip? Something you can be proud of?
1: Sure.
7: Me too. I want to leave behind something tangible that's part of me. And you can help.
1: I will not have your baby, Gerald.
7: I'm serious, Phil.
1: Sorry. Well, what do you want to leave behind?
7: A piece of literature, a play.
1: Well, it takes a hell of a lot of effort to write a play.
7: I've already written it. In amazing cathartic spurts at the public library.
1: Oh.
7: And I'd like you to read it, Phil, because you're a writer and I value your judgment.
1: Well, I'm not sure.
7: I know you're busy, Philip, but I'd be most grateful. You see, I'm too close to it. I don't know if it's any good or not.
1: Okay, I'll read it.
7: But don't tell Murray, will you? Here it is. There's only one copy.
1: Written in longhand, Gerald.
7: Well, that's because I can't work a computer, I told you. I'm at odds with the 20th century.
1: Oh, don't start that again. I've got the rest of the day to get through.
3: And trolls. We've got to have trolls for the party bag.
1: Excuse me, have you got any trolls?
5: They're over there by the friendship bracelets.
1: All right, thanks.
3: Friendship bracelets. That's a good idea. I forgot about those. We must have friendship bracelets.
1: Oh, the way we're going, Sophie, it won't be party bags we'll be giving out. It'll be bin bags. Oh, look, there's a Charles over there. Oh, and look, there's a life-size replica standing by them.
8: Very funny. You know, it's a good job I don't take offence at your sizes, Jibes. I'll have you know that out of a family of six, I was the tallest member.
1: Of course you were, always banging your head on the toadstool.
8: I hope you live to be as old as your jokes.
1: So, what are you doing here?
8: I'm buying her a present.
3: I heard that.
8: Oh, well, in that case, do me a favour. Here's a tenner. Go and choose something. You know, something girly.
3: It wouldn't be a present, then. It's got to be something that you've bought especially for me.
8: How about infant suspension?
1: Go and pick out some troll soaps. Honestly, the rate we're going, this party's going to cost more than my wedding.
8: Oh, be thankful you can actually be involved in your kids' party.
1: Oh, yeah. How are they all getting on in Ireland?
8: Okay. I'm going over at half term. I spoke to Sam on the phone the other day. He's getting a proper little Irish accent. And Martha tells me Tommy's into everything at the moment. So, Gerald's written a play then, has he?
1: Nobody's supposed to know.
8: Ah, I found the new hiding place for his diary. Crafty sod puts it in a waterproof wallet and sticks it in the toilet cistern. You see, like my son, I'm into everything too.
0: What are you reading?
1: It's a play by Gerald.
0: He's written a play?
1: Oh, yes.
0: What's it about?
1: Well, it's set in ancient Greece.
0: So's the top of the cooker. But what's it actually about?
1: Well, it's difficult to say. It's dealing with very big themes. It's very dense and erudite.
0: Has he got talent?
1: No. It's sort of a overwritten highbrow up Pompeii.
0: Oh, so what are you going to do when he asks you about it?
1: Oh, Lord, I don't know. On the one hand, it really pisses me off that he obviously thinks he can write a play. And on the other hand, he's so brittle at the moment.
0: Oh, so lie.
1: Yeah, but then I don't get the delicious pleasure of pulling it apart.
0: Oh, well, it's up to you. He's your friend. Anyway, what are you writing at the moment?
1: Me? Oh, I'm just finishing off some comedy stuff, you know. Because I won't have that much time when I go back to work, will I?
0: True. Oh. Can I switch the light off? Big day tomorrow.
1: What time are the little lovelies arriving?
0: 3 o'clock. What are you doing?
1: Just cuddling your back.
0: Your cuddles usually turn into something. No, Phil, Phil, get your hands off my tummy. Get your fingers stuck in my folds.
1: So that's what all this is about.
0: What?
1: Well, you feel, you know, unattractive. Well, let me tell you, nothing
0: so
1: could
0: be... you don't think I'm unattractive?
1: No.
0: What?
1: I mean, yes, I don't think you're unattractive. On the contrary, you're luscious and...
0: fat.
1: No. No, voluptuous.
0: So you don't think I should lose some weight?
1: I like you just the way you are. I don't care if you've got a washboard tum or a wobbleboard tum. If all the Nolan sisters came in here now and begged me for sex, I'd still plump for you.
0: Plump?
1: Hmm?
0: You said plump. Oh, what a giveaway. You were doing really well, and then you said plump. I almost believed you.
1: Oh, one silly slip, and I'm back at the starting gate.
9: Now, I don't want you to let me down today, Rodney.
10: You don't have to treat me like a child, dear boy. You've hidden the vermouth, isn't that enough?
9: I just don't want a repetition of the last show. It was a most embarrassing situation. After all, we are children's entertainers.
10: Ugh, don't remind me.
9: The parents were really shocked when you said the next game was going to be a reenactment of the slaughter of the innocents.
10: Well, there's only so much you can take from the little bleeders.
9: I don't want any more of it, Rodney.
10: Oh, taken a bossy pill today, have we? Oh, is this how it all ends, playing to snotty shell suits in anaglypta palaces? Oh, I'm not going on, I've had enough. I'm too old for this lark. I'm going to retire to Mrs. Todger's Variety Artiste's home in Eastbourne and bugger the expense.
9: What about the act, Rodney? You can't leave me alone. I don't know what I'd do without you.
10: Oh, so now it comes out. If I'm so indispensable, change the name of the act. Izzy Wizzy's Mad World. It should be Izzy Wizzy and Rodney's Mad World.
11: How are you getting on?
9: Oh, just getting the props ready.
11: Right, well, you can go on in about half an hour after they've had their food. Ah, who's this cute little fellow in the kilt, then?
9: It's Rodney the Bear. Say hello to Mr. Stevens, Rodney.
10: Hello to Mr. Stevens, Rodney. Tell me, Mr. Stevens, did you hear about the boy who drank 8 bottles of Coke and burped 7 up?
11: I didn't know you were a ventriloquist.
9: All part of the act.
11: Oh, that's a cute doll. I didn't see your lips move. I'll see you downstairs.
9: Bye.
10: I get all the wee lassies together. He'd look nice in a pair of tight flannels. Bitch.
1: You didn't have to come round with the present, Gerald.
7: Oh, no problem. Liam's is there as well. He says he's sorry he couldn't come to the party. He'd rather put his head in a Moulinex mixer.
1: Well, that was nice of him.
3: Mummy, everybody started eating, but Saskia hasn't arrived yet.
0: Well, Soph, we can't wait forever. I'm sure she'll come soon.
1: Look, Gerald, about your play.
7: Oh, you've read it?
8: Mm.
7: What do you think?
1: Well...
3: So did Dad.
1: Yes, well, we'll talk about it after the party, Gerald. Yes, sweetheart.
3: That boy over there's been eating all the crisps.
12: No, I haven't.
3: Yes, you have. I've been watching you. You've had 6 handfuls.
1: Oh, look, there's no need to argue. There's plenty of crisps here for everyone.
12: They're all picking on me, mister. My mum said I wouldn't be the only boy, but I am.
1: Ah, you're only comfort eating, aren't you, son? Yeah, have a monster munch.
5: Oh, hello. I'm Saskia's mum.
0: Oh, hello.
5: Sorry we're late. Had an audition in town, took longer than expected. It was for this new brand of bionic soap powder, because I'm going through my housewife phase. Then I locked myself out of the house. It's been one of those days.
12: Bye, Mum. Pick me up at 6. Write it down.
5: Yeah. Bye.
12: You'll have to excuse her, Mrs. Stevens. She's having a period.
9: Now then, children, what are the magic words?
13: Izzy Wizzy, let's get busy.
9: The children don't seem terribly involved, Phil.
1: That's because Izzy Wizzy is dreadful.
9: Oh, that reminds me. Why did the elephant cross the road?
14: I don't know, Mr. Wizzy. Why did the elephant cross the road?
12: It was the chicken's day off.
9: Ha! Very good. We have a little mind reader with us. Now, on with the magic. Rodney the Bear, will you tap the cup 3 times with your magic wand to make the balls disappear?
14: Well, I'd like to tap something to make it disappear. One tam a shanter, 2 Scottish shanter, 3.
9: And look, the balls have disappeared.
12: I saw you put them in your pocket with your other hand.
14: If she says another word, I'll have her.
9: Professionalism, Rodney. Now then, young lady, what is your name?
12: Saskia.
9: What a coincidence. That was my father's name. Now, would you like to stand here and assist me in my next trick so that you can actually see that everything I do is magic?
12: Okay.
9: Give her a clap, everyone, for being such a good sport. Now, look at this magic rope.
14: Why is it magic, Mr. Wizzy?
9: Because you can't cut it.
14: By the wee handle of my wooden porridge spuddler, I didn't believe you, Mr. Wizzy. Do you, children?
13: No.
9: I tell you what, will you cut this rope in 3 places with these scissors, Saskia?
12: Okay.
9: But hold on, when I unravel the rope, alakazam, the rope is in 1 piece.
14: That smacks my gob, Mr. Wizzy.
12: He's using 2 ropes. Let's have a look in your other hand.
14: That's it. That is it. I'm an actor, not a flipping art, Sally.
9: Rodney! Rodney!
14: No, no! I am an artiste of substance. I'd rather moulder in the gutter than have to suffer the indignity of having another blue smarty thrown at me. Heavens, man! I was mentioning Kenneth Williams' diaries.
9: But what about the act, Rodney?
14: You have placed your right arm through my innards for the last time, my friend. I'm an ex-Caledonian bear. Hand me my smoking jacket and point me in the direction of Eastbourne.
12: That's very funny.
0: You tell him, Rodney.
13: Rodney, Rodney, Rodney.
9: Rodney, Rodney, we're a hit. Rodney, we've a winning formula at last. Rodney,
15: it always pays Rodney, to be yourself, dear boy. Rodney, watch out, Rodney, Philip Schofield, Rodney, the children's variety Rodney, performance. Here Rodney, we come.
3: Rodney, Rodney, Rodney. Am I going to wash it up or off?
0: Brilliant.
3: Thank you for my party. It was the best one yet.
0: You're welcome.
3: Isn't Saskia funny?
0: A hoot.
3: She likes you too.
0: Good.
3: But she thinks she shouldn't wear your hair like that. And red isn't really your colour.
0: Really?
1: Oh, Gerald, thanks for helping us clear up. You're a brick.
7: Oh, I've really enjoyed this afternoon. And Izzy Wizzy and Rodney were hilarious.
1: Yeah, very clever. That naff magic bit really fooled me.
7: Right then, if we've finished, I'd... better be going.
1: Oh, yeah, look, Gerald, about your play.
7: Yes, what do you think of it?
1: Well, it's a very weighty and serious
7: piece. Oh, great, that really means a lot to me, mate. I thought you were avoiding any mention of it.
1: Oh, no, no, not at all. We'll have a session about it sometime over a pint.
7: Oh, that would be marvellous, Philip. It means such a lot to me that you like it. Do you think your agent might be interested in looking at it?
1: Well...
7: I'd have thought that it would be more the National's cup of tea rather than the Royal Court's. I think it has a bit too much gravitas for them. And what do you think about the West Yorkshire Playhouse? I'm told they're very open to new writing.
1: Night.
0: Night. Oh. aren't you lobbying for love tonight?
1: Depends. Will I get lucky?
0: Maybe.
7: Yippee! Oh, I hope I can remember how to do it.
0: No, hold on. Mm. You know, I sometimes wear things for you.
1: Oh, I don't force you.
0: No, I know. Well, this time, I'd like you to wear something for me.
1: Oh, yeah, anything. What, a leather jacket, jeans, cowboy boots, toilet roll cosy?
0: A kilt.
1: A kilt?
0: I'll do it if you wear a kilt.
1: Where am I going to get a kilt this time of night?
0: What about that tartan travelling rug my father gave us?
1: What? It's in the boot of the car.
0: Please.
7: I don't believe I'm doing this. Where's my dressing gown?
0: Oh, and what about the Tam O'Shanter and Sophie's dressing up box?
1: Oh, no, I'm sorry. I draw the line at the Tam O'Shanter. You're trying to humiliate me completely.
0: Yep.

In episode 5 of Any Bloke, Jim Sweeney played Phil, Caroline Quentin, Sarah, and Sarah Kesselman, Faye. Liam was played by Steve Steen, Gerald by Lloyd Peters, Sophie by Nadine Ballantyne, Izzy Wizzy by Steve Dixon, Rodney by Gary Brown, Candida by Natasha Pine, Mrs. Lee by Becky Hindley, and Saskia by Jesse Brown. Other parts were played by Ben Brown and Anna Van Hesick. Any Bloke was written by Gary Brown and produced by Anne Jobson.

0: bring out Pub Branston. Because the crisp vegetables and the one and only tangy sauce in Branston pickle bring out the best in your food.
1: I've been gardening in white gloves just to prove that dirt can't hide from new Tide. Tide's been intensified to bring you cleanness no other low-priced powder can beat. I'm going to hide these filthy gloves in the pockets of these cords. Too tough a test for a low-priced powder, not for new Tide. Now for those hidden gloves. How's that for cleanness? Proof that dirt just can't hide from intensified Tide. Try it.
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6: Ladies and gentlemen, in this final part of the series, we are discussing humility. 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He goes about pushing people over. He enjoys the adverts on commercial radio. He discovered a cure for cancer and then deliberately spilt Ribena on the documents. He's built like a cane. Please welcome Mark Watson!
7: Mark Watson, Mark Watson, Mark Watson, Mark Watson makes the world better.
8: Substantially
7: better!
8: Thank you! Thank you, everyone. Well, we're nearly at the end of our second campaign to make the world substantially better by looking at wrongdoing with a satirical eye. The BBC has a proud tradition of demolishing its satirical targets. That's why there are no longer any grumpy hotel owners or female vicars. After 5 weeks of dishing out advice on better living like bowls of soup, you might be looking at me thinking, this is the best man that ever lived. The fact is, no one of us has the right to stand there and say, I'm the best. Not even Jeremy Clarkson, whose new book is marketed with the slogan, he's back and he's right about everything. Which the publishers chose after initially considering he's back and he's still a prat. Why am I standing here banging on about people who think they're great? Well, today's virtue is humility. Here's a riddle. What is the most valuable thing you can possess, but the most difficult to acquire? That's right, a Nintendo Wii. But back to humility. The Oxford English Dictionary tells us that humility is, quote, the amount of water vapour in the air. But there's more to it than that. It means being humble, making ourselves low, and is derived from the Latin humilis, literally from the earth. The same derivation as the word hummus, interestingly. And by interestingly, I mean boringly. Paul in the Bible writes to the Corinthians, think other people better than yourself, unless you really are a badass. And so here to eat humble pie with me are two men who've established themselves throughout the series as Tim Key and Tom Basden. Please welcome, first of all, musician Tom Basden!
9: Thank you, thank you.
8: And now to introduce the subject of the day, here is the poet, Tim Key!
6: Thank you. This is a poem about humility. Can the boy play...
8: Tom.
6: Yeah, Tom. Can you tell Tom to play some music underneath the poem?
8: Yeah, Tom, could you just play some music?
9: Yeah, I'll do it for you, Mark.
6: Clark Watchman was an amazing mountaineer. Seriously. He was really properly amazing. But he didn't like to talk about it. If anyone said so much as, I saw you made mincemeat out of Mont Blanc last week, Watchman would melt. At dinner parties, he would try and steer the conversation onto things he didn't excel at, such as politics or, ironically, Excel. One day, he climbed Mount Everest. But he didn't tell anyone. Because he knew there would be a hullabaloo. He just waited till the dead of night and then snuck out and climbed it. And then in brackets I've got, he wore lots of Gore-Tex and crampons and ate meat and candy to keep his strength up. When he got to the top, he planted his flag into the summit bit. On it, he'd written, "It was nothing. I was mainly following all the other footmarks, and in the last bit I used a can of air, so I basically cheated." And then he sat modestly down on his tea tray thingy and slid all the way back home. Humility. Tim Peake. Thank you, Tom. Thank you, Tom.
8: Of all the virtues we've studied in this series, humility is the most obviously lacking in the world today, as we'll discover now. There's

0: live in a world where we're all encouraged to act as if the sun shone out of our bottoms, even though that would actually be massively painful and inconvenient. As with many things, advertising plays a major role in this. Something as basic as a bottle of water now comes with its advertising spiel. You can't see it, but on this very bottle I'm drinking from, there's all kinds of nonsense. It says, this water will keep you hydrated. Do they really have to go to the trouble of writing that? Yeah, who buys a bottle of water? I've got no idea what effect this might have, but I've heard a lot about this so-called water. We'll give it a whirl, shall we? And then there are all these bogus statistics. Your body is 70% water, so you need to drink much more than you think. Like, really? My body is 70% water. Is it really? Let's see what happens if I hit myself with this microphone. Hear a splash? Nope. An ant crawled across my knee this morning. Did it drown? No, sir. Also, even if it's true, even if my body was 70% water, why does that mean I have to buy it in a bottle? Why can't I just suck myself? Maybe not. It was too late to not say that, but... Not surprisingly, this has spilled over into people advertising themselves. I saw a girl with a top from a Topshop. Appropriately. And it said, I get prettier every day. Can't wait till tomorrow. I thought you've got a few weeks to wait. Yeah. I wouldn't be holding your breath just yet. Even when we're not making out-and-out claims about ourselves, there's an arrogance in the way many of us inflict our personalities on each other. Sometimes when there's very little personality to speak of. Recently I was on a train, I apologise for beginning every story with I was on a train, but I normally am on a train. I'm probably on one now. I always try to, in a minute someone's going to say, mate, can you just pipe down, please? At least put the microphone down. So this man, showing a real lack of humility, tried to make the other passengers, who he didn't know, join in with a football-style chant. So this man, none of us has ever met, was going, let's go bloody mental, let's go bloody mental. But no one did. No one was feeling very mental. It was about 11 in the morning. Yeah, he would have had more success if he tried to start a chant of, let's all read the Metro. I just think there's a flaw in the idea of going, let's go mental. Like, how mental can it be if you plan it in advance? Everyone, can we go mental, please? I'll just check my BlackBerry. Yes, I've got a window for some mentality. What is it about some people which makes them think everyone wants to join in with their stupid songs, hear their pointless thoughts, and watch documentaries about what they do with Peter Andre? We keep coming back to a lack of humility, but perhaps all of us are equally guilty of putting up with, even encouraging, arrogance. We indulge this man singing this song on the train rather than saying, excuse me, sir, shut up now. We queue for hours to see Jordan sign a book, maybe out of interest to see if she can hold a pen. It's hardly surprising that celebrities lack the humility to act like civilised humans when we're so tolerant of their behaviour, when we obsess over their diets and their exclusive lifestyles. We'll come back to that word, exclusive. It seems that celebs are getting further and further out of touch with moral standards. Recently, yet another well-known figure was found with illegal pornography on his computer. I always find it just absolutely amazing. Just get a memory stick. The porn doesn't have to be on your hard drive for more than a few seconds. You know, I can cope with people being perverts, but it's the lack of technological awareness. Lock them up. So I'm going to return to the word exclusive as we come to this week's featurette, in which we spot abuses of the English language, drop our metaphorical trousers, and moon in the face of those who commit them. You at home, you can do it for real if you like. So this week, exclusive, and a roundup of some other words that haven't made it into previous featurettes.
1: Featurette.
0: I'm sick of hearing the word exclusive and some other words.
1: Featurette.
0: I think we should do more than just that, probably.
2: I mean, that's the gist of it, though, isn't it?
0: Yeah, but... All right, well, quickly, then. When people go exclusive, it doesn't mean anything. It used to mean only you can have it. But these days you have, like you see a celebrity and it's like, has just bought a £2 million exclusive house in Chelsea. Of course it's an exclusive house. That just means you live in it on your own. You can't have it. If it wasn't an exclusive house, anyone could just come in. But while we're at it, there's a few other things. Today, I hate it when people say, when you're in a restaurant and they go, like, you order a drink. like lemonade. They say, and will you be eating anything today? And I think, well, probably at some point today I will. But yeah, I'm not bloody Gandhi. But, yeah. Or product. Instead of hair gel, people go, would you like some product in your hair? Well, it depends what the product is, yeah? Hovis is a product, yeah? And that's the end of a long featurette. I think one reason that people have too inflated an opinion of themselves these days is that they mistake self-knowledge for humility. Right, I saw a man on Tottenham Court Road shouting at this woman, "Oi, you're a fat cow!" Didn't even know her. Not saying if he did know her, it would be fine. "Oi, chubby, go on a diet." "It's okay, it's my wife." I just stared at him in disgust. And this guy turned at me and said, "What? This is just what I do. I speak my mind. That's just me." I think, well, what's that supposed to mean? "That's just me." So if you acknowledge that you're a knob, you're allowed to be one. That's not good enough. What's going to be next? "Yeah, I kill people. I'm just a killer, I suppose. That's just me. What are you going to do? Well, you could stop killing people." But you at home might be thinking, this is a bit rich. You know, someone criticising others for a lack of humility. Surely he must examine his own lack of humility. Otherwise, it'd be hypocrisy. But it's true, I do have issues of my own. It's time to examine them with an exemplum, or example from my own life.
1: Exemplum, exemplum, an example from your own life. But in this case, it's from Mark's life, so it's a Mark exemplum.
0: Everyone!
1: Exemplum, exemplum, an example from your own life. But in this case, it's from Mark's life, so it's a Mark exemplum.
0: Every dog has his day, and even someone as unremarkable as me can occasionally have his humility tested. I've had the good fortune to be on TV's Mock the Week several times, although I've never spoken yet. And every time I'm on, there's about 2 weeks after it's been on TV where people in the street look at me with vague recognition, as if the way you might look at Timmy Mallett if you saw him. More than once, someone's even asked me, "Are you famous? Are you famous?" Which, you think the clue would be in the question, really. If you have to ask if someone's famous, the chances are they're not. Same principle as asking, "Are you a horse?" But now and again, I get levels of attention which would easily make me big-headed if I submitted to it. Someone asked me recently in an interview, "What is the strangest request you've had from a fan?" And after a bit of thought, I remembered that I once signed a girl's breasts after a gig in Belfast. Like, one name on each breast, but to be honest, it wasn't really a request, it was more my initiative. I'm also forced to exercise humility because I'm a naturally quite low status person, prone to all kinds of embarrassing faux pas. It's hard to become arrogant when you're loudly having hiccups at a funeral, or cutting your thumb and bleeding all over your friend's bathroom because you bought a pair of scissors and they were vacuum packed so tightly you had to get more scissors to open them, and you were trapped in an eternal cycle of scissor buying. This was quite awkward because this is my friend Rachel, who has a bidet, which I saw, and I sort of was in the bathroom, I sort of bled into it, and I went down and said, "I've just bled in your bidet." There was a second where you could see her thinking, "I hope this is not what it sounds like." However, feeling a bit humiliated is not the same as showing humility. If it's damaging to be arrogant, it also does not do any good to be constantly beating yourself up. There's a fad at the moment for TV shows which purport to improve your humility, your self-awareness, but really, they're just there to sneer at you. "Are you smarter than a 10-year-old? How clean is your house? You are what you eat. Your garden is crap." Yeah. I personally really object to, "Are you smarter than a 10-year-old? Because, yes, I am. A 10-year-old's a kid. Kids are thick. But, sure enough, you watch the show and it's all rigged in favour of the kids. All the questions are just from the school curriculum. So it's stuff which you would never remember unless you were a kid. You know, when was such and such a battle? Where is France? Yeah, impossible. Yeah. Ridiculous questions. If you want to find out who is smarter, me or a 10-year-old, let's ask the 10-year-old some proper grown-up questions. Like, if your wife gets angry and says, "Why don't you sleep with Charlotte then? Is that permission to sleep with Charlotte?" Turns out it is not. perhaps with all these negative vibes coming from the telly, it's no wonder that quite often my own attempts at humility tip over into self-pity. I'm a massive pessimist. For example, I mentioned I have a wife, and it was just a proper woman, no funny business. Genuinely, I got her fair and square. I live in fear that she might leave me because I feel I was sort of lucky to get a wife in the first place. I think if something happened to her, that'd be it for me. I wouldn't get another one. Whereas she probably could re-recruit. So I've told her I hope I die first out of the two of us. But oddly, she doesn't think it's that romantic. And this lack of confidence in what I have means that I'm constantly terrified something's going to happen to her. It's very tiring walking around assuming your loved ones are dead. If I send her a text and she doesn't reply within 10 minutes or so, I basically think, there it is, she's died. Recently I had to go to this meeting, which doesn't normally happen to me because I'm not a proper person. I wrote it in my diary, meeting. Oh, maybe I'll buy a jumper or something. So I went to this meeting and I had to try and make a good impression, and then just as I was trying to be smart, the phone rang and it's the wife. But I thought, what if something's happening? But I couldn't answer it because I was trying to make a good impression. Left the phone, didn't answer it. It rang again. So that's twice in 10 minutes. So by now I'm thinking she's probably dying. But again, I just couldn't answer it. I was in a meeting. And the third, it rang 3 times in 12 minutes. And the third time I thought, no, I have to answer this. I'd like to at least hear her final words. And I picked it up. And I said to everyone in the room, sorry, I have to get this. This is an emergency. Which is how businessmen do it. I said, I must get this. But then I picked it up, and in fact, she was just in Tesco Metro, and she wanted to know what I fancy for dinner. So it wouldn't call it an emergency, but by now I'd said, this is an emergency. So I had to act as if it was one for the rest of the conversation. So she was there going, what do you want? I said, I don't know, just don't panic. What? Rice or pasta? I don't know, do whatever you can, the circumstances. And she was going really well. But then I lost my concentration and went, get some raspberry yogurt. At that point, you can see people thinking, this is a very odd emergency. Unless she's tumbling down a cliff, but there's a ledge halfway down with the Morrisons there. Is there a person from history whom we can study as an exemplum? Someone who took pride in what they did but didn't boast about it? Yes, there is. It's time to say hello to Mother Teresa.
1: Exemplum, exemplum, an example from your own life. But in this case, it's Mother Teresa's life. It's a Mother Teresa's emblem. Exemplum, exemplum, an example from your own life. But in this case, it's Mother Teresa's life. It's a Mother Teresa's emblem.
0: Mother Teresa never actually became a mother, and her real name was not Teresa. So it's a bit like when TV's Neil Fox used to refer to himself as Dr. Fox, or when Dr. Raj Purseau used the phrase written by Dr. Raj Purseau. Mother Teresa cared for countless invalids, travelling to Ethiopia and Chernobyl with no thought for her own safety or her carbon footprint. She founded a charitable organisation which continues to help millions of people worldwide, but she never sought glory. Mother Teresa was so humble that she even died in the same week as Princess Di to stay out of the media. And her philosophy is summed up in the famous quote, "We cannot do great things upon this earth, we can only do small things with great love." Of course, she was speaking before humanity did do quite a few great things. She never saw an iPod, for example. She had a point. And she's also quoted as saying, no one is ever quite as good or quite as bad as they think. Which is a nice thought to take away.
3: Sorry, don't mean to hijack it, but I've got a poem about her as well.
0: You've got a poem about Mother Teresa?
3: Yeah. It ties in a little bit, because with all the stuff about when Mother Teresa died and then Lady Diana died at the same time. It's set in heaven, and within the poem I will refer to Mother Teresa as simply Mother. Mother did a topspin, and Lady Di just got a bat on it. I should explain, they're playing table tennis. It's in a games room. In my sort of, when I think of heaven, I imagine there must be a games room. It landed right on the edge of the table by Mother's belly. It shot off at an angle and Mother squealed. Lady Di giggled and had some more Beck's fear. All the ones who are dead from the Beatles clapped respectively. And that's that. Tim Key.
0: Well, it's about time for an upbeat moral.
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0: Everybody.
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0: As a demonstration of Mother Teresa's precept, no one's quite as good or as bad as they think, I'd like to share one of my favourite moments of 2008 so far. I'd like to try and dress it up as some kind of noble observation, but basically I saw a pigeon fly into a man's eye. it's great. It was at a train, like everything in my life, it was at a train station. You know, you're at a station, quite a lot of stations attract birds, which just, like, fly in and out. Like, maybe you've seen a pigeon at Liverpool Lime Street or Birmingham New Street. Maybe not Birmingham. Pigeons aren't stupid, but, you know. Anyway, it's, ooh, horrible. It's a horrible station. There's nowhere to sit. Anyway, this man was walking along with his phone, talking in a very flashy way, no humility whatsoever. He looked like the bloke who shouted, "Oh, you're a fat cow." It wasn't the same guy, but the same genre of man. This guy was walking on talking about spreadsheets as if he'd just, you know, saved someone from drowning or made a really nice table or something. And, I need those figures, ASAP, and all this nonsense. Suddenly, this bird came into view, and they were clearly on a potential collision course. And it wasn't just me that noticed that you could see other people looking, and you could see us all thinking, this could be on. And even the man himself noticed, and there was this moment where he locked eyes with the bird, like, sort of like Rocky or something, where they were looking at each other. And the man looked at the bird as if to say, look, mate, one of us has to change our course here. With all due respect, I work for PricewaterhouseCoopers, whereas you're a pigeon. There's only one winner, yeah, but he was wrong. The man just kept on walking, the bird kept on flying, and sure enough, bang, in he went. The bird just smashed him in the eye. And I was so caught up in this whole drama that I found myself shouting, "Hit by the bird!" Which, like, in a very, very sort of jubilant way. And there's nothing I could do. I just sort of stood there going, "Sorry, that's just me, that's what I do." It was a lovely example of how we can all do with a bit more humility. The man had been cut down to size by his collision with the pigeon, but my reaction showed that I was probably slightly more vindictive than I would like to be. But then I went over to the man and asked if he was all right. He started laughing, and it was quite a nice moment. But not as nice as when he got smacked by that bird. Still good, though. So, even if we can't do great things, we might not even manage to do small things, let's at least try and do some things. You at home might have been hoping that after 6 episodes of trying to make the world substantially better, there'd be a better final message than, let's do some things. There you go. Thanks for your patience in listening. And now, for the final time, please thank your poet and general person, Tim Key! And now to play us out with his final closing song, Tom Baston!
4: Thank you. This song's about humility. It's a sort of fable. It's quite a sad story. I think that's all I need to tell you. I am an ant. Oh, yeah, in this I'm an ant as well. just for this song, if you're listening at home. And you think, he's been an ant for the whole series. I haven't been.

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I slapped her on the thorax as she walked past me and asked her out for a meal and gave her a wink. I think she blushed, but it's hard to tell beneath her dark external shell. And she took me to a place workers aren't allowed to see.

0: You have been listening to Mark Watson Makes the World Substantially Better, written and performed by Mark Watson. With music from Tom Batson. And poetry from Tim Key. The producer was Katie Marston.
1: You know, some marmalades get some of their tang from added flavouring. While Robertson's Golden Shred gets all of its tang from Seville oranges. What would you rather have for breakfast?

0: down.
1: Yes, there's coffee pot freshness in every cup of Maxwell House.
2: Oh, come in, Smithers. What is it? Speak up, boy. Orange juice.
3: No, sir. New Kellogg's Rise and Shine.
2: Hey, fiendish.
3: And look at this, sir.
2: No peel, no pips, and it's got vitamin C. Well, Smithers, I suppose this is it.
3: What are you doing, sir?
2: Thank you, Governor. Wife and three pips to support. Thank you.
1: New Kellogg's Rise and Shine. Now tastes as good as orange juice.
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8: Ladies and gentlemen, we present The Navy Lark by Lawrie Wyman and starring Leslie Phillips, Stephen Murray, and John Pertwee. Most of us think about marriage sometime. Captain Povey is married and doesn't like to think about it any time. Sub-Lieutenant Phillips thinks you can spot a married chap by the wrinkles on his forehead.
9: They're not wrinkles, they're marriage lines.
8: But romance comes to all of us eventually, even if, as in Lieutenant Commander Murray's case, you don't know about it. At this very minute, Admiral Pfaffontbittux is in Captain Povey's office to discuss the future of his eager daughter, Rita.
10: Oh, stop beating about the bush, Povey. Is this twit Murray suitable to marry me daughter or isn't he?
11: I hardly think I'd care to make a decision on that.
10: Do stop flanneling, Povey. When are his two character references coming to see me?
12: Yes, sir?
11: Are those two idiots from Troutbridge up there?
12: Yes, sir.
11: Well, send the fools in.
12: With the utmost pleasure, sir. Wow!
13: Got you.
12: Mr. Phillips, please.
13: Of course, I can never refuse a lady. Huh?
11: At once, Renchester, at once.
14: My word, I'm sorry I missed that. It sounded fun.
15: Sub-Lieutenant Phillips.
12: No!
15: And CPO Pertwee to see you. Oh, and good morning, Admiral.
12: No!
14: Yes, it is a good morning now.
15: Oh, really? You men are all the same.
16: Hello, Eva. How about me having a quick...
15: Don't you dare!
16: A cup of tea.

0: Right, well, that's the morning PT over. Let's get down to business. Now, I suppose you chaps know about the forthcoming engagement between Lieutenant Commander Murray and Miss Rita Fofontpitix, my daughter.
1: Well, sir, we know about it. I mean, you know about it. Captain Povey knows about it. Miss Rita Fofontpitix knows about it. But up to now, I think it's highly unlikely that Lieutenant Commander Murray knows about it.
0: Well, he will. Once my daughter makes up her mind, she's just like my dear old bat of a wife. You can fight like hell, but you've had it from the off.
2: If you're asking my opinion, Admiral...
0: I'm not, so shut up, Povey. Now, you two chaps, what's your opinion of Murray?
1: Well, I'd say that he was...
3: Steady on, Chief. We mustn't let the governor down.
1: Why not?
3: Shut up and leave this to me. Well, now... As we see him, Lieutenant Commander Murray is one of the getaway people and gives a meal man appeal. Apart from anything else, he has the added ingredient which makes Budgie's buds. He's got more hops on him than any other, you see. Now, men's shirts look even better on him and because he lives in Pinter Street, you see. He does not melt in the hands. And if you've got flu, he gives you quick relief. Yes, because he doesn't forget his fruit gums, Mum.
1: I mean, sir.
0: Povey, I think this idiot's tube's gone. Lock him up in his own blasted goggle box, will you?
2: Sir, I don't want to interrupt, but I am afraid I really...
0: No, you mustn't, Povey. You should have seen to that before we started. Right, now, there's only 10 minutes to opening time, so let's get this ghastly mess cleared up. Now, is this idiot Murray the sort of fool I can accept as a son-in-law?
1: Well, sir, knowing your idiosyncrasies, I say that he was a man after your own heart, sir. He drinks, of course, but not enough that he can't guide you home at the end of a jollification.
0: Ah, now that's more blasted like it. Yeah, I like the sound of him.
2: Oh, good, good. Oh, that's settled. Can I be best man, sir? I've got the suit, and my father lent it to me for my own wedding.
0: Do shut up, Povey. Now, does this chap Murray swim? Now, that's very important.
3: Why, sir?
0: Well, I have been known to topple in the pond outside the pub on my way home.
3: No worries there, sir. A few years ago, I fell in the drink, and without a thought, he jumped in to save me.
1: That's right, sir. And I had to jump in and save the pair of them.
0: Oh, well, that doesn't sound so good.
1: Oh, it's just my little joke, sir. Commander Murray swims like a fish. A fried one.
2: I've always wanted to be the best man and read all those funny telegrams. That's why I've kept the suit.
0: Povey, I know exactly how you can help.
2: Do you, sir? What's that?
0: Shut your wedding cake hole. Now then, transport. Can he ride a bike?
3: Ride a bike?
0: Good. Very important, that. You see, I use it to nip down to the pub dead on opening time. But for some reason, it always takes me 2 hours to get on the blasted thing again afterwards. Then two quick whiz-rounds with me trotters, and I fall off the blasted thing again and bend me clips.
3: Oh, nasty.
0: It is, very. I want someone to lift me onto the crossbar and scoot me home, you see.
1: Well, I don't know whether he'd do that, sir. But I'm sure he'd be the first volunteer to give you a piggyback, sir.
0: Fair enough, that's settled then. The very man for me, daughter.
2: Right then, I'll get my suit out this evening and sponge the green mould off the lapel.
1: With due receptacle, sir.
0: What?
1: It may be settled as far as you are concerned, but is it settled as far as Commander Murray is concerned?
0: What's he got to do with it? He's meeting me daughter in Gosport High Street outside the jeweler's. Well, that should give the poor twit a clue.
4: I have dead Rita's one. Only her beneath the moon and on the sun. In the roaring traffic's
5: boom.
6: Oh, Rita! Oh, here I am!
5: Stevenson's darling, there you are.
7: Hello, Rita.
5: Well, aren't you going to open the door for me?
7: I'd love to, dearest, but I can't quite reach the handle from here.
5: Well, then move nearer. Where are you, helpless old Stevekin?
7: I can't. You've parked the rear wheel of your horse box on my foot again.
5: Oh, silly me. I can't be a tick.
7: Well, it is for me, but I doubt if it is for the gentleman who parked his rolls behind you.
5: Oh, don't mind him and his silly old rollers. These things happen. Oh, poor Stevekins Fortykins. And to think that Rikakins is to blame.
7: No. It was all my fault. I shouldn't have left my foot on the pavement. Do you mind if I sit down for a moment? My foot's beginning to come round. Oh, my word, they can throb.
5: Odd, isn't it? I mean, the wheel was hardly on it for a minute.
7: Yes. It's because it's the same one you parked on last time.
5: There. Now, let Rikakins massage Stevekins' poor bull's hoof. Oh, go on, oh, proud face. Sit on the car.
7: No. I'd rather not. It'll be all...
5: Sit. There you are. Now, let's have your little shoeykins off again, that's right. Now then, let's see what the damage is. I promise I won't hurt. This little piggy went to market. This little piggy stayed at home. Little piggy had... This little... Oh, what a shame.
7: What is it?
5: That naughty old Fussykins ran over Stevekins' shoe and smashed it. I'm afraid Stevekins is going to have to buy another pair.
7: No, that's all right. Doesn't matter, I'm wearing thick socks. We don't want to waste these precious moments together in nasty old shoe shops, do we?
5: Oh, how sweet. Even in your socks, you just can't wait to get into the jeweler's shop and choose it, can you?
7: I'm sorry if I don't seem to be concentrating, but sitting on that wet pavement has created a slight problem. The puddle I was in seems to have seeped through my uniform trousers to my my goodness, it is good to see you.
5: I do see what you mean. Now everybody will know you have had a little accident.
7: Quite.
5: Still, we mustn't let it spoil our day. Now then, look in the window. I'm not sure what you had in mind, but I like the one in the tray on the right.
7: Oh, yes, very nice. But I thought you already had a travelling clock in your horse van. If you remember, it tore my trousers and gave my knee a nasty gash when it fell out of the glove pocket just before you hit the dust cart.
5: Red hogs. How'd I ever get a driving licence if you're me?
7: Oh, isn't that odd? It's just what that boot of a dust cart driver said about you. Honestly, if I hadn't been trapped under the seat at the time, I think I'd have struck him.
5: Impetuous boy.
7: I was known as Mad Cat Murray at school. Whenever we got up the schoolboy pranks in the sixth, I was always the ringleader.
5: Ringleader. Trust you for the subtle approach. Now, how do you feel about that diamond solitaire? The third one on the right.
7: Very pretty.
5: Good. Then we're agreed. I'll have that one. This way, Stevekin.
7: No, just a minute. I mean, that's an engagement ring, and this is the first time I've heard about...
5: Doesn't Stevekins want to marry his Rikakins?
7: Well, of course I do, Ikins. I do. It's just that I thought you'd never ask.
0: Now then, with the confetti blowing in an easterly direction... And eight bells ringing out the joyous news as if somebody has dropped a clangor of a lifetime. I say that what we need now is to follow the old left-hand
8: Da, da, da, da, da, da, da, down a bit.
1: Left hand, da, da, da, da, da, da, da, down a bit. It is.
0: All right, you had your little joke. Several times.
1: Joke, sir? On the eve of this most auspicious occasion? Whatever would your intended say about that?
3: Intended? What's he intending?
1: That's no concern of ours, Mr. Fisher. That happens after the ceremony.
0: Look, I've just about had enough of this.
3: Just to think, this time tomorrow night, he'll be, a married man.
1: Here for one moment there, more and more in panic than wondering what the heck you were going to say, sir.
0: So did I. Now, will you two get into your thick heads that this engagement was entirely my own idea? I'm very fond of Miss Beatrix.
1: Fancy.
3: Yes, I, for one, feel frightfully flattered being asked to follow you as the finest fellow on this festive occasion. And I fondly hope you become a firm favorite of Font Bittock's family, particularly of a future father-in-law.
1: Come again, sir?
0: We wouldn't dare.
1: You're probably right, sir. Mr. Phillips is for far too for Lakers.
9: Dinner's all round, chap. Not taking up that you're all for feeling, puppet. For feeling, puppet. We've done all that.
10: As the actress said to my ecclesiastical superior.
9: Now, chaps, I am a little concerned about this, mission. As a chap of the cloth, I feel I must point out that it's a bit off the Admiral to order us over to Calais to collect some cheap booze for the wedding nosher.
0: No, no, it's quite in order, Padre. The bottles are bubbling a gift from a colleague of my future father-in-law.
1: Yeah, they'll get customs clearance straight away, Padre. The crates are all marked. See the kins for the swigging off with the compliments of Daddy.
0: I'm not going to make very much more of this. According to the Admiral, all we have to do is to dock at Calais, pick up the crates of champagne, and get back to Portsmouth in time for my wedding.
9: Ah, the wedding. And that reminds me. I've been doing a bit of swatting up, and it appears unto me that when I do the bit about, do you, Stephen, something or other, take this woman, I've got to know what is the something or other.
3: I think the padre wants to know your second name, sir.
1: Yes, that a word.
0: Is strictly necessary.
9: It is written that I should know your full handle.
0: Oh. Well, you must know.
9: Pardon?
1: I didn't quite catch that, sir.
9: And neither did I.
3: And we're all waiting, Steviekins.
0: Oh, well, if you insist. My middle name is... Butterfield.
3: Lumbered with it, I don't suppose it is. Butter for Fieldykins.
11: Excuse me, gents. Lieutenant, come on in, Murray.
0: Yes, I'm still here, Hoskins.
11: Very good, sir. Just checking. Sorry you've been troubled.
3: Who is that civvy? What's he doing on board?
0: Oh, he's private detective employed by my fiancée, Rita. Let's see if I don't come to any harm before the wedding.
3: You mean to see that you get back in time for it?
0: No, not at all. Mind you, I think she has gone a shade too far in her concern for my safety. Nevertheless, when we get to Calais, I'm determined to have my bachelor night out.
1: Well, how you got to manage to get rid of that Honorable Hoskins?
12: When we get to Calais, we'll all three go ashore to sign for the Admiral Champagne and ever so slightly forget to return to the ship until I've had my evening out.
13: Gosh.
14: Fancy you take us to the theater, Commander Mariza. The last time I went, I saw Barbara Mullen in Little Women.
1: Mr. Phillips, judging by the posters, this evening's entertainment may be a touch different. For starters, I'd say that Boo-Boo Legrand had a slightly more exaggerated appearance than Miss Mullen. And in no circumstances can she be classified as a little woman.
14: No, ho, ho, ho. I hope she speaks English.
12: Well, some people are never satisfied.
2: Now, over this way, chaps. Excuse me, Miss, Mademoiselle Box Office Lady.
5: Ah, oui?
1: Are we what?
14: I certainly hope we are.
2: Good evening, Mr. Me, gentlemen. Three seats in the stalls, Miss, Mademoiselle Box Office Lady.
1: Come on, money, sir. I don't seem to have me French money wallet with me, sir.
2: No, it's all right, Chief. Seats are on me.
5: Oh, Maman. Vous êtes Commander Marie?
2: Yes.
11: That is the officer's name, madam.
5: Ah, he is the one you are waiting for, Mr. Hoskins.
11: Exactly, madam. I'm sorry, Lieutenant Commander Marie. I have a message for you.
1: Signal reads.
15: Admiral Pafont Bittux to Lieutenant Commander Marie. Come out of there. I know what blasted sailors blasted are. See you in church if you value your blasted life. Blasted regards from blasted daddy kids.
1: Message blasted in, sir.
14: How blasted kind of him. Now what do we do?
11: Alternative entertainment has been arranged for you, sirs. And the best of British.
1: No, Quinnock. I've got to stop. So the charred twitches won't trot no further.
2: No, all right. I think we've shaken Horrible Hoskins off now.
14: Yeah, the only thing is, where are we?
2: That, Mr. Phillips, as our navigating officer, is the story of your life.
1: Be kind to him, Commander Murray. He's used to not knowing where he is on the sea. But now we don't know where he is on land, either.
14: If you're both quite finished, I suggest we turn left hand down a bit and have a look in this street. Now, it's called La Rue de la Thousand Lanterns. Are you sure?
1: I think he's right, sir. Because look, there's the sign of the swinging
14: cheese bra. Oh, nasty.
1: Bras is the French for arms, sir.
14: Lummy. If they think that, they're missing something.
5: Hello, big boy. And what's your cocky? You want a good time, huh?
14: What a wonderful command she has of the English language.
2: Well... this is more the sort of thing we had in mind.
5: Mon chéri, mon trésor, mon petit chou.
1: Well, if your shoes are too petite, take them off, you.
5: This way, gentlemen. We go into the Moulin Rouge Café.
1: Stone me, it is a cat.
5: Party, they're here. The table is reserved.
14: Hey, just a minute. How did you know Commander Murray's name?
1: Yeah, where did the ooh-la-la bit go then?
5: Perhaps I better introduce myself. I'm Mabel Clunthorpe, assistant to Mr. Hoskins. I've been trailing you ever since you thought you'd shaken off Mr. Hoskins. Pot of tea for three, buttered buns and toasted tea cakes all round. And the bill goes to

0: Heads up, lad. Here come the lovely pair.
1: There they are. Commander Murray's with them.
2: Oh, I see what you mean.
1: After you with the rice, Chief.
3: If you mind, sir, I got this from the galley, and what's more, I had to sign for it.
1: Why?
3: The cook caught me knickin' it.
4: Oh, I do hope they're going to take the photograph soon, or my lapels will dry out.
1: Yes, actually, Captain Purvey, I don't think the Padre took too kindly to you giving them a quick damp down with the water from the font.
5: Captain Purvey, I wondered if you might be of some help. I just wanted your advice as to whether my whimsical story is a little too, risky for my speech at the reception.
4: Honestly, Padre,
5: you see, it all starts with this young couple, Fred and Mabel. Or was it Sid? Sid and his young lady. No, it was definitely Fred and Mabel.
4: Very funny, Padre. Now, it's all excuse.
5: Wait a moment. I have not yet come onto the punchline. You see, after the ceremony had been duly concluded, and they came upon their first wedding night number one, Fred did say unto Mabel, "Verily, you are like a shining light from afar, and the choicest cherries upon a tree. In truth, I am so enraptured by your charms that I could eat you." And lo and behold, after 5 years had passed, Fred wished he had. Wished he had.
4: Now everyone in the cars and off to the hotel for the booze up. Come along, Povey. What are you doing over there?
6: I shan't be a minute, Admiral. I found a tap. I'm just giving my father's lapels the last sprinkle.
4: Well, Rita, darling, I must say the wedding seemed to go off terribly well. Mind you, what a nasty moment when you caught your veil in the offertory box. It sort of held things up a bit while the Padre tried to nail it together again.
7: Yes, I was so humiliated when I tried to move away and found he'd nailed my horseshoe inside it. Still, we are married at last, and from now on, I shall devote my whole life to looking after you.
4: Oh, good. Perhaps you'd like to start by taking the leg of your chair off my foot.
7: Oh, poor Stevikins, I'm so sorry.
4: Oh, no. It's entirely my fault. I shouldn't have left my foot lying around on the floor.
7: Oh, poor Stevikins. Now, let me take your shoe off and rub it.
4: No, please. No, I keep my shoe on. No. Do come out from under the table, Weetakins.
8: Oh, now, you two, break it up. We're only halfway through the reception.
5: No, Admiral. This is the permissive society. And now they have been joined one unto another, they are permissed.
9: They are permissed.
10: Yeah, hello, Mr. Murray, sir.
11: At it already, are we? Under the table, are we? Ooh, that's got to look good in the local paper.
4: No, Chief. Rita's merely, rubbing my shoe.
11: That's a starter, yeah. Get them get them decimated. Show them who's boss.
10: I mean, you don't want to end up completely under the wife's thumb. Like that poor old twit Captain Povey's here.
11: You were saying, Chief?
10: I was saying I wished I was dead.
4: As far as your future naval career is concerned, CPO Pertwee,
10: you are. Of course I was.
4: Cheers.
10: Bell bottoms up. Ta-da.
4: Oh, well, that reminds me. It's time I damped down my lapels again. Weetakins, never mind my shoe. For goodness sake, come and sit up at a table. Mr. Phillips wants to make his speech and read the telegram.
0: Friends and guests and relatives and...
12: Admiral!
0: Thanks very much, yes. It falls to me as a bachelor
1: to give you some advice. Now, after looking at the happy pair, the happy pair, and wondering what it's like, to be married, I mean, because there are very few bachelors that are, you know, and which reminds me of a story, which I seem to have forgotten, really. So, if you don't mind, I'll read the telegram. Thanks so much, Padre. The telegram is from Commander Weatherby at Naval Security and reads...
2: Today is the day. Today's the night. I've shot the stork, so you're all right. Signed, Commander, signed me.
8: Right, then, that's the end of the telegrams. Let's get the booze flowing again.
12: Excuse me. Has anybody noticed the booze seems to have run out? Perhaps the bottle's bleaked.
1: And I think we all know where they bleak.
12: I'm sorry, Pardon. I'm sure it's never demand, but I'll have a bit of a nap.
2: Good night. Excuse me. I represent Her Majesty's Customs, and according to our records, several crates of champagne left France aboard HMS Troutbridge for this year due. According to our accounts, the Admiral owes us the sum of £127.10.
8: Oh, that's all right. A muddy pay, the idiot will have...
2: What?
8: Come on, fair's fair. I got the champagne for nothing. The least you can do is pay for the duty. Well, look, think of it as your dowry, Murray. Right, fill them up all round and mine's the first glass. All right, waiter!

0: With the assistance of Leslie Phillips and John Pertwee, Stephen Murray has been getting spliced in the Navy Lark, written by Laurie Wyman. Leslie Phillips was the sub-lieutenant, John Pertwee was the chief ferry officer, Stephen Murray was the CEO, Captain Povey was played by Richard Caldicott, Rita was Heather Chasen, the Admiral was Samuel Evans, and the Padre was played by Michael Bates. The show was produced by Alistair Scott Johnston.
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2: You may remember that we asked you to assist us in the Bonzo Angus Prune experiment.
3: We remember that too.
2: All right. We wanted to see how much of the British Isles Angus Prune could cover in 6 days. And so we asked you to keep an eye out for him and report to us.
4: Right. Do you know we received 5,436,322 cards?
2: Is that a fact?
4: No, it's a fib.
5: In fact, Angus Prune was spotted by 130 people. In places as far apart as Llanfair Fechan, Winchester Cathedral, Socky Hall Street, Downing Street, Bearroot and Frinton. He was even seen in Bond Street, London, singing, "Diner, Diner, show us your leg."
6: Reports are still coming in, so meanwhile...

0: Yes, once again, the Angus Prune Tune brings you the odd half hour. Tim Brooke Taylor, John Cleese, David Hatch, Joe Kendall, and Melody. And here, by way of introduction, is a special message from the Minister of Vulture.
1: It's, I'm sorry, I'll read that again. Again.
0: BBC television has found that audiences naturally warm towards the ordinary working man, with his irrepressible Cockney humour, his natural zest for life, and his filthy language. Well, television can do it. Why can't BBC Sound Radio cash in on the idea? We proudly present the first in a series of new comedy programmes. 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We join the Brackett family as Lydia Brackett, Dolly little daughter of cheerful Cockney Alf Brackett, comes downstairs for breakfast.
2: What's your dad?
3: What's your girl, Gordon Bennett? You look a right old ratbag this morning.
2: Shut up, you stupid twit. Morning, Mum.
4: Morning, Dale. Shut your cake. Go sit down and eat your breakfast.
2: I don't want no breakfast, do I?
3: What do you mean you don't want no breakfast? Gordon Bennett, never mind you don't want no breakfast, you silly moo. Sit down like I'm, I'll tell you. What's the matter then? You in love or something then, girl?
4: Oh, Gordon Bennett.
3: Shut up, you silly old ferret. Yeah, where's Grandpa this morning?
4: Here he comes now, you stupid old git.
5: What a rotten morning.
3: Shut up, you great bastard. Eat your breakfast.
5: I don't want that breakfast.
3: Gordon Bennett. Shut up. Shoot, yeah.
4: What?
3: Gordon Bennett. Shut up, you old gas bag. Oi.
4: What?
3: Shut up. Yeah. Lydia girl, why aren't you eating no breakfast?
2: I ain't got no time, that's why.
5: Here. Ooh. There's someone at your door.
2: Oh, it'll be my new boyfriend.
6: Hello, everybody.
3: Gordon Bennett.
6: Horace Bucket, actually.
3: Who's this then? Robin the Boy Wonder?
4: Gordon
3: Bennett! Oi! Yeah, gorse tooth, blimey, yeah, oi!
6: Pardon?
3: Yeah, do you want this cup of tea then?
6: Oh, yes, please.
3: Righto then, here you are, mate. All over him!
5: Threw it all over the little git.
3: Gordon Bennett!
6: Look, you've spilt tea all over my trousers. Oh, damnation.
3: I'm not having any of that sort of filth in my house, you foul-mouthed little rat bag. Yeah! Gordon Bennett! Is that the time I gotta be at the Old Bailey at 10?
2: Gordon Bennett, not again!
3: Yes, it's a blackmail case. Where's me wig?
0: In our experiment, we also asked you to tell us what Angus Prune looked like. Well, according to one listener, he appeared to be a sort of cross between Walter Gabriel and the Marquis de Sade. And someone else measured him and says he was 116 feet, 10 and 3 quarter inches tall. But that was including Nelson's column, on which he was standing at the time.
7: We had widely differing reports of what Angus Prune was wearing. He was naked, except for a thin crust of puff pastry round his midriff.
0: An I Love Lady Constance t-shirt.
8: A leopard skin, so that he was easily spotted.
9: And a blue suit with silver buttons and a pointed hat.
10: Hello?
8: Well, as we have mentioned before, this programme has a most inconsiderable following among the intelligentsia. So, when Sir Timothy Trim Candle of Oxford University...
11: Hello.
8: And Professor Edward Ferrid Smith of Cambridge...
12: How do you do?
8: Asked if they might make a return visit to our show. Well, there was only one answer we could give them, but they came anyway. So here they are with their latest piece.
13: Hello, darling.
8: Hello. Now, Sir Timothy, what would you be doing for us today?
11: Yes. Oh, well, we shall be doing a rather catchy little song.
13: Very catchy.
11: Very catchy, Teddy, yes. A little song.
13: Very catchy indeed.
11: Shut up, Teddy.
13: Yes, I'll shut up.
8: Yes, and what sort of song is this?
11: An American blues song which we wrote ourselves. Where are you off to, Teddy?
13: I'm going to come for you at the piano.
11: But I shan't be at the piano, Teddy.
13: No, you sing at the microphone and I'll accompany you.
11: I see. So who's going to play the piano?
13: I'm going to play the piano.
11: Oh, the piano. Shut up, Teddy.
13: All right, well, here we go. A one, a two, a one, two, three, four.
11: Goodness me, I've got the blue.
13: Blues?
11: What?
13: Plurals.
11: Oh, yes. From the top of my head to my pigskin shoes. My girlfriend left me and I feel rather sad. Since she went away, I've been feeling miserable.
13: I'm still not too happy about that rhyme, Teddy.
10: Not one of our best.
13: Not really, no. Anyway, here's the second verse. Good heavens, I've got the blues, but why should I worry? I've got nothing to lose.
10: Oh, yes, man.
13: Pardon, Teddy?
10: Whoa, yes, man. I think it's what you're supposed to say every now and then.
13: Is it?
10: Whoa, yes, man.
13: Yes, well, don't, Teddy. I've lost my drift now. Where was I?
10: Nothing to lose.
13: Nothing to lose, oh, yes.
10: Whoa, yes, man.
13: Do shut up, Teddy. Now, nothing to lose. I'm all alone and feeling pretty sad. Since my young lady went away, I've been feeling terrible. It's not much better, is it, Teddy?
10: It's dreadful, Timmy. Let's get on to the good bit.
13: That was the good bit, Teddy.
10: Very fond. Well, take it away, Timmy.
13: Oh, yes, here we go. We can't spoon anymore under the moon anymore in the month of June anymore. Since she went away, I felt lonely all day. You can say, whoa, yes, man, if you want to, Teddy.
10: Whoa, yes, man.

0: careful, Teddy. You'll spoil the effect. Last verse. By gum, I've got the blues. It's a thing I can't excuse. I think the piano's a little sharp, Teddy. This is the end of my song, and I feel sad. Since my sweetheart left me, I've been feeling absolutely awful.
1: Well, yes, man.
0: Well, yes, man. Hot for duty pie. Perhaps not, Teddy.
2: Good evening. Well, tonight we're going to take a look at beekeeping. And to tell us all about it, we have in the studio a man who's been keeping bees for over 40 years, Mr. Reggie Prawnbaum. What first interested you in the bee world, Mr. Prawnbaum?
0: Well, even as a child, I used to... I'm sorry, shouldn't I have said that?
2: Oh, no, of course you should. Pay no attention, please. When I say shh, it's just a nervous habit that I picked up. If I want you to keep quiet, I shall say shush.
0: I see. Even when I was a child, I used to wander around... I used to wander around the fields watching the bees flying from flower to flower...
2: Shh.
0: ...and taking note of the flowers they visited.
2: Shush.
0: Was that wrong?
2: I'm so sorry. Did I say shush? I meant shh. Do go on, it's very interesting.
0: And I have grown to love the little creatures. Nature really has produced a little masterpiece in the life of the bee.
2: I'm so sorry. I'm afraid that's a reflex action too. I squawk every time somebody mentions the word life. You see, when I mention it. I should have warned you, I'm sorry. Please do go on.
0: Very well. As we all know, bees are divided into different categories. The queen bee, for example, and the worker bee whose life's... living expectancy is only 1 year.
2: Shh.
0: The worker bees, on the other hand, have a much longer...
2: Shush!
0: Do you want me to stop?
2: Yes, well, you were just about to say life.
0: No, I wasn't.
2: Oh, I'm so sorry. Please continue.
0: The workers have a much longer life. Oh, I'm sorry. I wasn't meaning to say that. It's just you got me rattled.
2: Shh.
0: Well, the queen bee stays in the hive and the workers fly around the flower to flower collecting the pollen. What's happened?
3: Don't worry, please. I'm the producer. I'm afraid the interview has exploded. We should have warned you, but he explained to us that he would explode if anyone said the word pollen.
2: Oh, I see. Yeah, I suppose it was a bit of a risk letting him interview a beekeeper.
4: I have a postcard here which says that Angus Prune was seen sitting on an aardvark on Southampton docks waiting for the continent to come in.
5: Well, this one says he was boarding a number 38A bus for Victoria, whom he loves very dearly.
4: Ah, that's obviously Victoria Plum. And now from your favourite singer and mine, the melodious voice of our resident vocalist, the incomparable tones of that lovable laddie from Lancashire, William Edgar Oddie.

What is a duck? A duck is fidelity with feathers, a watchdog with webbed feet. A duck is a friend for life, be he a ruddy great farmyard Aylesbury, or a delicate little South American vermiculated teal. A duck is strong, even when wet. And when you come home after a hard day being nibbled by vultures, you know that something will be waiting, something who will run down the path to meet you, something who cares. Your duck. And as you settle into your armchair, he'll climb upon your knee. As he lays his head on your shoulder and lays his egg in your hand, he'll stick his beak in your ear and whisper softly. And you know you love him, because he's your duck. A man's best friend is his duck.

0: More news of the Angus Prune experiment.
1: Well, we're extremely grateful for all the cards we received from those of you who spotted Angus Prune on his travels around the country.
2: Yes, and all the information has been fed straight into the BBC computer vulture.
1: In fact, you were all wrong, because Angus Prune stayed at home all week. What you obviously saw were some of the 6,000 decoy prunes we sent out.
3: The whole thing was, in fact, a ruse organized by the GPO to make you buy more stamps. They made £3, 5 shillings and sixpence.
1: There's one final card I'd like to read you. It says, I wish to complain about your program. So far this week, I had to buy 700 vultures to give away to people, and it's costing a fortune. Yours, etc., a prune. And now, the curse of the flying wombat.

0: in a dungeon deep below the palace of the Caliph of Baghdad, Tim Brown, Windsor, and his friends are being subjected to the dreaded Baghdad water torture.
1: Water torture? I think we've had it.
0: Well, let's have it again.
1: All right.
2: Water torture.
0: Thank you.
3: Help! I'm too young to die.
1: Oh, the water's up to my ankles. Now it's up to my knees. Now it's up to my waist. It's reached my neck.
0: Rubbish, Grimbling. My feet aren't wet yet.
1: You're standing on my head. Come on, Auntie, think of something.
0: Not that.
1: It's over my chin. I'm swallowing water.

0: drunk.
1: Well done, Grimsby.
2: Well done.
3: Yes, yes. Still, just because he's drunk, it doesn't mean we can escape.
4: No, one swallow doesn't make a spring.
3: But there must be some way out. Shall I pick the lock? Yes, go on. That one.
2: No.
3: What we need is a hairpin.
0: I'm afraid I've lost mine.
4: Or perhaps there's a key under the mat.
1: Well, we can look. Yes, there is something here.
2: What is it?
3: A hairpin.
0: That'll be mine. I knew it must be somewhere. Now I can stop wearing this key in my hair.
3: She tells us.
4: Once outside the dungeon, they make their way upstairs as silently as mice.
5: Hey!
6: What?
5: How are we going to get out?
6: Climb the wall.
5: How?
6: I've got a ladder in my stocking.
5: What is it? Terrible joke.
6: It's all right. No one can hear us.
5: Hey, what?
6: Look over there. The gate's open.
5: All right, then. Let me go first.
6: Can't you wait till we get outside?
1: We slip past the sentries and out into the silent, sleeping city.
7: Hey, look! Buggy's music!
8: Those Arabs trying to sleep round here.
3: Right. Now we must get organized and get out of here whilst it's still dark. We must find some transport. Aha! What's that strange shape silhouetted over there?
8: It looks like Lady Constance lying on her back, viewed from the end.
4: No. No, it's a Bactrian camel asleep on its front, viewed from the side.
3: You have 3 seconds to form a mental picture. Right. Just what we need. Grimly, go and pinch that camel.
9: Was Lady Constance lying on her back view from the end?
3: There must be somewhere where we can find some camels.
9: I know.
3: Where?
9: The zoo.
3: The zoo! Right. To the zoo!
9: We're going to the zoo! Are you the zookeeper?
3: Yes, what do you want?
9: I've been sent for the camels.
3: I don't suppose they want you.
9: We want to buy some.
3: Oh, well, that'll cost you 3 and 6 on the Never Never. You never pay us, and we never give them to you.
9: All right, we'll take them.
3: Good. How many humps?
9: 2 and no milk.
3: No. No, how many humps? I mean, how many people is it for?
9: Oh, 9.
3: Ah, well, you can have 3 Bactrians, 2 Arabians and a dromedary, or 3 dromedaries, 2 Arabians and 2 Bactrians, or 4.5 Bactrians.
4: At this point, we would like to point out to listeners that in order to appreciate this sequence, they should remember that an Arabian camel has 2 humps, a Bactrian camel has 1 hump, and a dromedary is the same as an Arabian and has 1. No. No, a Bactrian has 2 humps, an Arabian has 1, and a dromedary also has 2. No, 1. No, a dromedary has 1.
8: A Bactrian?
3: Or you could have a horse. Just thump it in the belly a bit, and that'll push a lump out on the top.
9: No. We just take the camels.
4: And so we rode off into the night. All around us, the air was still. The stars were twinkling, and overhead...
7: The moon is beaming, me.
4: A few hours later, dawn arrived.
10: Hi, everybody.
4: Captain Cleese halted our party.
10: I've got to get here.
3: Right, that's enough. Now, let's see. We must have come quite some way. Has anyone got a map?
11: I have.
3: All right, Miss Rabbit Vacuum, let's have a look at yours. Yes. Let's have a look at your map. Now, according to this, we're 3 miles south of Blackpool. Does anyone have a map of Arabia?
9: Yeah, I've got one here.
3: Ah, thank you. Ah, yes, now it's quite clear. What? We're lost.
4: There was only one thing to do. There we were, stranded in the desert. All day long, the sun was beating. The flies were humming. And the vultures were swinging in the blue.
3: Then Lady Constance let out a hideous scream.
0: Oh, yeah! Come on out, you reckless boy. Let me run my sensual fingers through your horrible greasy hair. Kiss me.
1: She's got sunstroke.
3: All right, who's been stroking Lady Constance?
1: Captain, look. Now Grimbling's talking to himself.
9: Who's your pretty Grimbling, then? The trousers are fine, so let's just try the jacket, shall we? My lady likes me to look pretty. Yes, it's a bit tight at the shoulders. Perhaps you could let the sleeves out a little.
4: He's having a fit.
3: Oh, it's no good. It's this wretched sun. It's affecting them all. Thank goodness I can resist it. It's the heat that gets them, you see. Nice getting nose bone. And the colonel, and look at Fiona Rabbit back to him. There's only one person here who's not affected. And that's me. You hear me? I'm quite normal.
8: just as we were all weakening.
2: Weakening.
8: Wimbling suddenly cheered us all.
2: Hooray!
11: And at about the same moment, the colonel clapped his eyes on the horizon.
8: Well done, eyes. Look, everyone, a caravan.
1: And another.
9: What a sight.
8: A caravan sight.
1: Hey! And so that evening we relaxed in the luxury of the Sahara holiday camp. Oh. It was a chance for all of us to find ourselves again.
0: Lady Confirm! Ah, there I am. Grimbling, fetch me some coconut milk.
9: Certainly, ma'am.
0: Grimbling, what are you doing to that nut?
9: Milking it, ma'am.
0: But where is my nephew and that Miss Rabbit vacuum?
9: They're spooning by the swimming pool.
11: It's no good. We'll never fill it with a spoon.
0: Timberfire, come on.
9: No, don't disturb them, ma'am. Can't you see he's lovesick?
11: I love you.
1: Oh, Timsy Wimsy, couldn't we be man and wife?
11: Of course. Which do you want to be?
1: Funny.
11: Oh, glad you think so. Oh, name the day, Fiona.
1: Very well. I name this day Fiona.
11: Oh, let me hold you.
1: Oh.
11: Come into my arms.
1: Oh!
11: Shh, let me kiss your lips.
1: No, behind.
11: I beg your
1: pardon. Look, behind you, oh. Coming out of that clump of palm trees, a polar bear smoking a hubble bubble pipe and wearing fawn trousers.
11: That's not a real polar bear. It's somebody disguised as a polar bear.
1: How do you know?
11: It's wearing a false moustache. And listen, it sounds like one of the desert rats.
12: Natural Wilkins!
11: Why are you disguised as a polar bear?
13: So that no one will recognize me.
11: Then why the false moustache?
13: Why, in case anybody recognized the polar bear.
1: Then why a polar bear wearing fawn trousers?
13: Well, I'm hairy with the light brown jeans. But be that as it may, I've been following you through the sewers.
11: What sewers?
13: A pint of butter, please. Everybody get under that coconut tree.
12: No!
13: Those nuts are loaded. I'll count up to 50, and if you don't hand over the green eye, I'll shake them down on you like so many booms.
11: But surely you'll get blown up too.
13: No. I mean, yes. Right, I'm starting.
11: But we haven't got the green eye.
13: 1, 2, 3, 4, 5, 6, eek, nuns, ping, lube, Philip.
12: Head on, Willie!
8: How can they escape from the clutches of Masha Wilkins and his exploding coconuts? Will Captain Clean ever get the green eye of the little yellow dog?
14: Will he know what to do with it when he gets it?
15: I can tell him.
16: Has the rhubarb tart man been down your street yet? If you see him, go up to him with a machine gun and answer a simple question to win £5.
15: What's the question?
16: How much do you want for that machine gun?
15: £5.

fortune, we stop the mighty roar of I'm Sorry I'll Read That Again, which was written this week by Tim Brooke Taylor, John Cleese, Graham Garden, and Bilotti. Bilotti wrote the songs, and the voices you heard belong to Tim Brooke Taylor, John Cleese, David Hatch, Joe Kendall, and Bilotti. The music was played by Dave Lee, and the whole show was produced by Humphrey Barclay, who is now appearing with Queenie Harbridge in songs the Rugger Club dare not sing. So that's it until the same time again next week, when once again, John Otto Cleese will sing for you. It's all.

0: We present Arthur Lowe, John LeMessurier, and Clive Dunn in Dad's Honor. High Finance, featuring John Lorre, Arnold Ridley, and Ian Lavender, with this week's guests, Bill Pertwee, Frank Williams, and Pearl Hackner. Here is the news, and this is John Snagg reading it. By the summer of 1942, Hitler's conquered territories now stretched from the frozen wastes of the Arctic southwards to the burning sands of the Sahara, and from the rolling Atlantic eastwards to the banks of the Volga. In another sort of bank, Swallow's Bank at Walmington-on-Sea, Sergeant Wilson is in the manager's office stacking sandbags.
1: Oh. There. That looks better. What on earth are you doing, Wilson?
2: I'm just tidying up the sandbags, sir.
1: There. Well, don't put them on my desk.
2: I'm sorry, sir.
1: Oh, dear. Look, Wilson, watch what you're doing. You're spilling sand all over the floor.
2: I'm sorry, sir.
3: Excuse me, Mr. Van Rien.
1: Yes, Frank, what is it?
3: You asked me to tell you the moment Mr. Jones arrived. Well, he's in the bank now paying in his takings. £15.06. And he's presented this cheque for £3.02.
1: Yeah, ask him to come in and see me, will you?
3: Yeah, Mr. Van Rien.
2: Well, I'd better go then, sir.
1: No, Wilson, no. This is a very delicate matter. I want you here. You stay where you are.
2: All right, sir.
1: And stop making that crunching sound.
2: Well, I can't help it, sir. It's the sand on the floor.
1: Well, go and stand somewhere else.
2: Yes, will you? You just told me to stay where I was.
1: Oh, there's no need to take me so literally.
4: Mr. Jones, sir.
5: Morning, Mr. Manning. Morning, Mr. Wilson.
4: You wanted to see me?
1: Yes, Jones. Morning.
2: Good morning, Jonesy.
1: Pike, go and get Mr. Jones a statement, please.
3: Yes, Mr. Manning.
1: Come and sit down, Jones.
4: Oh,

0: cash it, Jones.
1: Oh? Why not?
0: Insufficient funds.
1: I see. Well, can't you get some more?
0: No, Jones. You have insufficient funds to meet this check.
1: Well, give me back the £15.64, I've just paid in.
0: I can't do that. As you say, you've just paid it in.
1: Which, my money. I want it back.
0: The only way we can get it back is to write a check.
1: All right, I'll write a check.
0: Yes, but I couldn't cash it because you've got insufficient funds.
1: I don't understand.
0: Didn't you get a letter from the bank?
1: What bank?
0: This bank.
2: I've got Mr. Jones' statement and his cancelled checks, Mr. Manley, and I brought you coffee as well.
0: Oh, thank you. Right, yes. Put them on my desk.
2: Yes, Mr. Manley.
0: Look, don't crunch about like that, boy. It's like chalk on a blackboard.
2: I can't help crunching. It's the sand on the floor.
0: Well, sweep it up. There's a brush and pen in the cupboard.
2: Who, me?
0: Yes, you, boy.
2: Why should I have to sweep it up? Put it on the floor.
0: Can you see the sugar bowl anywhere, Wilson?
3: Well, it should be around here somewhere, sir.
0: See if you can find it. Now, Jones, are you sure you didn't get the letter?
1: Well, now, come to think of it, I did get a letter from the bank on Tuesday. Mm-hmm. Yeah, it was here in my pocket all the time there.
0: But you haven't opened it?
1: No, well, I was just going to when I got an urgent delivery of offal. It drove it clear out of my mind. See, you've got to concentrate when you get an urgent delivery of offal, you know. I'll just have a look at it now. Right,
0: well, you needn't bother to read it now. I mean, I can tell you what's in it.
1: Oh, I can't let you do that, Mr. Miller. The letter from the bank addressed to me is private.
0: Jones, I wrote it.
1: Oh, yeah, of course you did.
2: Excuse me, Mr. Jones. Could you lift your feet up, please, for a minute, while I just sweep this bit of sand up?
1: There you are, Pikehead.
2: Thank you. Here we are. That's it. You can put your feet down now.
0: Pike, will you not interrupt?
4: You told me to do it.
0: Don't use that tone of voice to me, boy. Now, James, the fact is that for several months you've had an overdraft of £50, and it isn't getting any less. I'm afraid I can't let it go on any longer.
1: Well, I'm sorry to reiterate myself, Captain. What about the £15.64 I've just paid in?
0: Well, I've got the cheque here that you paid to United Meat Supplies. It's just been presented. It's for more or less the same amount, so that takes care of that.
2: Frank Arthur. I've brushed up all the sand. Where shall I put it?
5: I don't know, Frank.
2: Oh, it's all right, I know. I'll put it in this little bowl.
5: No. I wouldn't do that. That's the sugar bowl.
0: Frank. Found the sugar bowl. Pass it to me, would you?
2: Yeah, but Miss Fenning...
0: Don't argue, boy. Just pass it.
2: It's not what you...
0: Will you do as you're told?
2: Yes, Mr. Mannering, there you are.
0: Thank you. Ah, brown sugar. Haven't seen any of that for a long time. Where was I? Oh, yes. So, you see, Jones, we have a problem.
1: Yes, sir.
0: Well... Oh, this is a nice cup of coffee, Pike.
2: Really? Thank you.
0: Oh, yes. I bet the Germans don't get coffee like this. Eh? What's that stuff called that they drink, Wilson?
5: Yes, that's coffee, I believe. So it's made from acorns.
0: Acorns, eh?
5: Yes.
0: Acorns. We're drinking stuff like this. Oh, well. It's what we're fighting for, I suppose.
5: Yes, it is. That and a few other things.
0: Very good coffee. Must have been the brown sugar that made it taste so nice. All right, Pike, we can take the cup away now.
2: Yes, Mr. Men.
0: Now, let's have a look at this statement of yours, Jones. Wilson, take these checks, will you, and read off the amounts.
5: No, it's a bit difficult to read, sir. It's got a brown stain on it.
1: Here, let me have a look. Oh, it's a liver stain.
0: How do you explain that, Jones?
1: Well, liver always leaves a brown stain.
0: And here, Jones. What's this cheque for £112?
1: No, that is supposed to be £12. See, the first one's a bit of suet on there.
0: The point is, Jones, your affairs are in a terrible mess.
1: Well, being a butcher is a messy business, Mr. Manuel. But not all the cheques have got liver stains on them. Some of them got quite ordinary stains. tripe makes an

0: Yes, it's Danish, sort of mottled effect. Belly pork, that sort of makes a smear.
1: No. Now, can you pay off this £50 overdraft?
0: No.
1: You got any sort of security?
0: No.
1: You're rapidly becoming insolvent. Look, I'm sorry I have to tell you this, but the bank cannot honour any more of your cheques until this overdraft is paid off.
0: You wouldn't do that to me, Mr. Mandarin.
1: It's not I who's doing it to you, Jones, it's the bank. I am merely the servant of the bank, carrying out the policy of the bank. Isn't that right, Wilson?
2: Yes, sir. You're merely a servant.
1: Now, if you'll excuse me, Jones, I'm very busy.
0: Oh, thank you very much, Mr. Manning. You've been very helpful. I'll go back to my shop and have a think.
1: Yes, all right.
0: Yes, that's what I'll do. Yes. I'll go and have a think.
2: Weren't you a bit hard on him, sir?
1: You don't think I enjoy this sort of thing, do you?
2: Well, I really don't know.
1: Look, Wilson, in the eyes of the bank, Jones is too big a risk. If I were to give him an overdraft with no security, people would say I'd done it simply because Jones is a member of my platoon. Mm. And then I'd have every Tom, Dick and Harry knocking on my door for a loan. There's a war on, you know. Money's short.
2: All the same, it'd be terrible if Jonesy were to go bankrupt.
1: I realise that. What can I do? I'm not a hard man, you know, Wilson.
2: No.
1: Some of us are born to be leaders. Others are born to be led. As commanding officer of the platoon, I have to make decisions that could be a matter of life and death. And as manager of this bank, I have to make decisions that involve thousands of pounds.
0: No, Jock. Mr. Manning was very helpful, but I'm worried to death about it because he told me I was insolvent and the bank can't extend my overdraft. He's taken all my books away to do a complete audition.
3: Are you mad? Letting Mannering poke his nose into your affairs. I tell you, once the bank get their hands on you, you'll squeeze you and squeeze you till the bone dry. You're doomed.
4: I don't agree. Mr. Mann would be the first person I'd go to if I were in trouble.
3: What are you talking about, Godfrey? Jones wouldn't have been in trouble if it hadn't been for Mannering. He's a vulture. You should have come to me for help, Jonesy.
0: Will you lend me 50 quid, then?
3: You know the old saying, lend money and you lose a friend. And you're a very dear friend.
4: I wish I could help, Mr. Jones, but I just lent some money to somebody else.
0: Well, if I go on like this, I should end up in Queer Street.
5: Oh, never mind, Mr. Jones. Hey, they may not have any butcher shops there.
1: Jones.
0: Yes, Mr. Mannering?
1: Would you mind coming into the office? I want to speak to you.
4: It's about you making him bankrupt, we all know.
0: I wish to speak, sir. Could the others come in as well as also, sir? They might be able to help, you see, sir.
1: Oh, very well, I...
6: Hi, Napoleon!
1: Into the office, all
6: Napoleon.
1: Of you.
6: Napoleon!
7: Hi, Mannering, didn't you hear me calling you?
1: I'm not used to being yelled at like some lickspittle. Hodges.
7: What do you want?
6: I've been trying to get hold of you all day. There's something urgent I've got to see you about.
1: Well, what is it?
6: Well, it's rather personal. I don't think you'd like me shouting it out in front of everybody. You might find it a bit embarrassing.
1: Oh, I'm afraid I've no time to bandy words with you, Hodges. I'm far too busy.
6: All right, then. If that's the way you want it. Be it on your head.
1: Yes, all right. Now, if you don't mind, I've got an important meeting. Come along, man.
6: Oh, yes. If you don't want to discuss it with me, I'll have to go straight round to your wife.
1: A wife? How dare he. Anyway, he won't get much change out of her. Serve him right if she flattens him. Right, man, make yourself comfortable. Right, close the door.
8: Yes, sir.
1: Now, I'll be as brief as possible. The fact is, Jones is insolvent. Now, I've made out a balance sheet, and as my chief clerk, Mr. Wilson will give you the facts. Right, get on with it, Wilson.
2: All right, sir. Well, now, Jonesy, it appears from this balance sheet which Mr. Mannering has done, rather beautifully, I think.
1: Look, get on.
2: But it appears, Jonesy, that your business is just ticking over. The only snag is the £50 overdraft that you owe the bank.
1: So, we've all got to rally round and see how we can get you out of this mess, Jones. Now, for the purposes of this discussion, I shall be wearing three hats.
3: That's one for each head.
1: As I said, I shall be wearing three hats. One as your bank manager, one as your commanding officer, and one as your friend.
3: Heaven help us.
4: Excuse me, sir.
1: Yes, Godfrey.
4: What sort of hat will you be wearing as his friend?
1: It's a hypothetical hat, oh. Godfrey.
4: I was going to say you could borrow my Panama. That's a friendly sort of hat.
1: Thank you, Godfrey. Now, the first thing we've got to do, Jones, is to examine your assets.
0: Mr. Speak, sir, are you now wearing your commanding officer's hat, your bank manager's hat, or your friendly hat?
1: My bank manager's hat.
0: Well, just as long as we know, sir, it's a bit difficult without seeing the actual hat, you see.
5: Larry, shall I run to your house and get your bowler?
1: Be quiet, mate. Senor. Wilson.
8: Sir?
1: Read out Jones's assets.
8: All right, sir. Well, there's the van.
1: Yes, that's worth £12. Put that down.
8: £12.
3: No, not on, Captain Manning. If we sell Jones's van, the platoon won't have any transport.
1: Ah, good point, Fraser. We'll buy it from him.
8: What, for £12?
1: Oh, no, no, no. It's far too much. But put £10 down. What's next?
8: Chopping blocks.
1: Ah, yes, the chopping blocks.
3: Cut them up and sell them for firewood. That should bring in about £1.
0: Just a minute. You can't go chopping up my chopping blocks.
1: Be quiet, Jones. Right, put down £1, Wilson.
8: Right.
1: Next?
8: The scales.
1: Scales, yeah, yes. £4 for scales. What else?
8: Well, that's a lot, sir. It goes for £15.
1: Well, that's not too bad, you see. If we sell all your assets, Jones, we could pay off nearly a third of your debt.
0: But if you do that, I shan't have any business left.
1: Look, I'm trying to help you, Jones. Speaking of your friend.
0: You don't sound very friendly to me.
1: Well, what do you suggest?
0: Well, I don't know. It's just I can't bring myself to squeeze those four little orphans.
1: Be that as it may, orphans? What are you talking about?
0: Well, you see, I supply all the meat to the orphanage. Over the past 3 months, they haven't paid any of my bills. Here they are. See? They come to £50 exactly.
1: Oh, really, Jones? This is the limit. I spent hours of my precious time trying to find out where this money has gone, and you're walking about with the bills in your pocket all the time.
0: Well,
1: why didn't you tell me this in the first place?
0: I can't help it, Mr. Marin. I should have told you I know, but I couldn't see those poor little orphans starve. They haven't got any mothers or fathers, you know.
1: I'm well aware of what orphans are.
4: Excuse me, Mr. Marin.
1: Yes, Godfrey.
4: The vicar is one of the trustees of the orphanage. Now, perhaps he can help.
1: Ah, yes, that's a good idea. Pike! Go and get the vicar.
5: He won't want to be disturbed at this time of night, Miss Menreen.
1: Nonsense. Only 9:30. Go and get him.
5: Once.
1: Warmington on Sea Home Guard, number 1 platoon, Captain...
5: Who?
1: Oh,
5: hello, Elizabeth.
1: What on earth's the matter?
5: What's that?
1: Say, Hodges been molesting you? I find that hard to believe. Yeah. No, I didn't mean that, Elizabeth. I mean, no, of course. Very attractive. Wilson. She says Hodges has been round at the house molesting her.
8: Good heavens. You must be desperate.
1: Yes.
8: Over to your house.
1: Now, look, Elizabeth. Just calm down.
8: Did he say what he wanted?
1: Elizabeth. Did you say what he wanted? Just jumped up and down and shouted.
8: Yes, well, he does an awful lot of that.
1: Yes. And you shouted back. Yes. Oh, well, naturally, yes. Where is he now? When you wouldn't open the door, he left. Oh, I see, yes. Well, I think the best thing you can do is to go and lock yourself in the shelter until I get home. Just a moment, Vic. What's that, dear? How will you know it's me? Well, I give my special knock. 3 long taps and 1 short.
8: Yes.
1: Goodbye. Sorry to keep you, Vicar. Just talking to the little woman.
9: Really, it sounds as though you were contacting MI5. Now, look, Mr. Manning, I sincerely hope that what you have to discuss with me about the orphanage is important. I strongly object to being dragged from my bed in the middle of the night.
1: Not even dark yet.
9: That's got nothing to do with it. 1 hour's sleep before midnight is worth 2 after.
8: And that's what Mabel always says. She always has to have her 8 hours.
1: Really? Well, I'm sorry if we disturbed your beauty sleep, Vicar. But the fact is, Mr. Jones is in severe financial trouble. Because the orphanage has not paid his meat bills for several months, he's owed £50.
9: It's not my fault, it's Miss Twelvetrees. I haven't had anything from her for 5 months.
1: I don't quite follow this.
9: It's very simple, really. Every month, Miss Twelvetrees makes a donation to the orphanage.
1: Oh, I see.
9: But we haven't received anything from her for the last 5 months.
1: Why is that?
9: Well, you see, she owns a small shop in the High Street from which she receives £10 a month rent, which she in turn donates to the orphanage. But for the past 5 months, she's had no rent from the shop.
8: Well, why doesn't she ask for it?
9: No, she's such a sensitive soul. She doesn't like to press the shopkeeper too hard. Apparently, he's very poor.
1: Hmm. Which shop is this we're talking about?
9: Mr. Fraser's funeral parlour.
1: Fraser? Poor? Where is he, Wilson?
2: He went home some time ago, sir.
1: Right. Give him a ring. Warmington 455, will you? Soon see what he's got to say about all this.
2: Yes.
10: Hello, James Fraser, funeral director, round-the-clock service. Brass handles extra.
1: All right, Fraser. Fraser, this is Captain Mannering here. What's all this I hear about your being so very poor?
10: Eh? I'm poor, very poor indeed.
1: What about the £50 rent you owe Miss Twelvetrees?
10: Oh, I just got to leave it behind, that's all. The £50 all ready to pay her, but I lent it to somebody else.
1: To whom?
10: Mind your own business and don't go poking your nose into my affairs. You're not squeezing me like you squeeze poor old Jones, eh? That's all. See you in trade tomorrow, sir.
1: Well, I stole him.
8: Are you any wiser, sir?
1: Wilson, I have never seen such a web of intrigue in all my life. But I'm going to unravel it if it's the last thing I do.
8: Well, thank you. Thank you very much for coming, gentlemen. Would you please be seated?
7: What's all the mystery, then? What's Napoleon up to?
8: Well, don't worry, Hodges. Mr. Manning will tell you when he gets here. He won't keep you long.
7: Well, he'd better hurry up. I haven't got all day, you know. I'm on duty in half an hour.
9: It's all rather intriguing, isn't it?
5: Uncle Arthur, Mr. Mannering found out what's happened to the £50.
8: Yeah, I think so, Frank, yes.
5: Exciting, isn't it?
8: Yes.
5: Just like in that film, Charlie Chan investigates.
8: Oh.
5: See, there was this weekend party at a big country house, you see, and one of the guests was murdered. Well, at the end of the film, Charlie Chan got them all in the drawing room and he said, "One of you in this room is a murderer. Very soon, I shall reveal his identity." Hey, here's Mr. Manry now. Do you think he'll do it like a Chinaman?
8: Don't be silly.
1: Ah! So.
5: See?
1: Well, thank you very much for coming, everyone. I won't keep you long.
7: Wilson's just said all that, Napoleon, so get on with it.
1: Oh, it's you, Hodges. I've got an account to settle with you of a rather personal nature.
7: Yeah, not soon enough, if you ask me. I've been trying to raise that subject for days, so let's get on with it.
1: Very well, I'll come straight to the point. Yesterday, Mr. Jones informed me that he could not pay the bank the £50 that he owed.
7: He's not the only one.
1: Would you be quiet, Hodges? Jones couldn't pay because he, in turn, was owed the money by you, Vicar.
9: Yes.
1: You were unable to pay him because you were owed the money by Miss Twelvetrees.
9: That's quite correct, Mr. Mannering.
1: And she, in her turn, was unable to pay because she was owed the money by you, Fraser.
9: That's right.
1: And you couldn't pay because you lent the money to someone else.
9: Uh-huh.
1: That someone else was you, Godfrey.
9: Oh, dear.
1: Godfrey, in turn, had lent the money to Sergeant Wilson.
8: Is all this necessary, sir? I mean, it's frightfully embarrassing, isn't it?
1: No need for any of you to feel ashamed. You all acted from the best possible motive. Point is, what did Sergeant Wilson need the £50 for? I now come to the missing factor X.
8: Factor X?
1: Which is you, Hodges.
8: What are you talking about?
1: I intend to show that by your greed and profiteering, you are responsible for this whole miserable affair.
7: Oh, very clever, Mannering. And just how do you intend to prove it?
1: I'll show you. Excuse me one moment. I have to go to my office.
5: Yes, see, Uncle Arthur? I knew Miss Rogers would turn out to be the murderer.
9: Oh, do be quiet.
1: Come in, Mrs. Pike.
7: What's all this thing? What's going on here?
11: Good evening. evening, everyone.
1: Sit down, please, Mrs. Frank.
11: Thank you, Mr. Mannering.
1: What's she doing here? You'll find out soon enough, Hodges. Now, Mrs. Pike, I'd like you to repeat exactly what you told me earlier.
11: Yes, well, it's like this. Mr. Hodges is my landlord, and about a year ago he said he was going to increase the rent of my house from £1 a week to £2.
12: What a disgrace.
1: Yes. All right, Fraser. Go on, Mrs. Pike.
11: Well, I told him I couldn't possibly afford it, and he told me not to worry. I could owe it to him. Then last week he asked me to have a drink with him at the Red Lion, and he told me that I owed him £50 back rent, but he'd forget all about it if I was nice to him.
13: Will you excuse me for a moment, sir?
1: What are you doing, Wilson?
13: I'm just going to have a word with Hodges. Right. Hodges, you asked for it, you know.
3: Oh, he hit me then.
13: Yes, all right, sir, you can carry on now.
3: Are you mad, Wilson? That's criminal assault, that is. I'm going to sue you. I'll have you for a minute.
1: No, sit down, Hodges. Stop making such a fuss. Only a little tap.
3: Oh, little tap. I think he's broken my jaw.
9: Unfortunately not. He can still talk. Gentlemen, please, I'd rather we didn't have any bloodletting in the church hall, if you don't mind.
1: Go on, Mrs. Pike.
11: Well, then I told Arthur, Sergeant Wilson, that I needed the £50 for back rent.
1: I think the best thing that you can do, Hodges, is to give that £50 back to Mrs. Pike. You've no right to increase her rent, and you know it.
7: If everybody was so free with their money, I wouldn't need to raise the rent. Anyway, it's my property, and I'll charge what I want for it.
14: Oh, no, you won't. I'll report you to the Chamber of Commerce. You'll get chucked out on your ear for this.
3: As a member of the Chamber of Commerce, I second that.
4: And I third it.
3: You're not a shopkeeper, Godfrey. Shut up.
7: All right. I'll pay it back.
5: Well, go on, then. Give it to Mum now. Go on. Give it to her.
3: No. Just a minute. I don't carry £50 around with me.
1: I have £50. You can give me a check.
7: I haven't brought my checkbook.
1: I have. I made it out for you. Cash to your account. All you've got to do is sign it. There you are.
3: Ah, you bluebeard, yeah.
7: All right, you can sneer, Fraser. But I've admired Mrs. Pike for years, and I'm not ashamed to say it. But she won't even look at me. She treats me like dirt. Just because she's besotted with fancy pants there.
5: It's him again, Uncle Arthur.
13: Yes. Would you care to have another one, Hodges?
3: No!
13: Then sit down and shut up.
11: Oh, Arthur. Oh, you're so masterful. Yes, no.
13: There's one thing I simply cannot stand. It's bounders like him.
7: Here's your check, then, Mannering.
1: And here's your £50. Now you can give it to Mrs. Pike.
7: All right. Here you are, Mavis.
13: What did you say, Hodges?
5: Go on, Uncle Arthur. It's him.
7: Oh, sorry. I'm at Mrs. Pike.
11: Thank you. There you are, Arthur. You take the money now.
13: Thank you, Mavis. Thank you very much. Here you are, Godfrey, my dear fellow. Thank you for the loan.
3: Oh, thank you. And thank you, Mr. Fraser.
9: Don't mention it, Godfrey, son. Now, would you mind to go to Miss 12, please? Well, I'm afraid she can't be with us. She sends her apologies, but it's her day for the Unmarried Mothers Club. So I'll take the money from you, Mr. Fraser, and give it to myself.
3: Here you are, then.
9: Thank you. Now, it only remains for me to hand the £50 to you, Mr. Jones.
14: Oh, thank you, Vicar. And now I have great pleasure in regurgitating the money to you. Now we're all square.
1: Thank you very much, Jones.
7: Just a minute, Mannering.
1: What is it, Hodges?
7: You think you've been very clever, don't you? But it isn't quite over yet.
1: What are you talking about?
7: I tried to tell you yesterday, but you wouldn't listen. So now I'm going to expose you.
5: Uncle Arthur, I think you're going to have to hit him again.
14: Mannering, don't let yourself be exposed, please.
1: All right, Jones. I have nothing to fear from Hodges.
7: All right, then, you asked for it. Here it is. Your wife hasn't paid her grocery bill to me for 6 months, and it comes to exactly £50. Yeah, so I'll take it now, if you don't mind, and settle the account. Tar very much.
3: But
7: yeah. Now who's had the last laugh, eh? I'll send you the receipt.
1: But that money belongs to the bank.
7: Yeah, but it belongs to me now, mate.
13: Now, I tell you what, sir. You'll have to treat it as a loan and give yourself an overdraft. Unless you consider you're too big a risk.

0: That episode of Dad's Army, based on the original television series by Jimmy Perry and David Croft. You heard Arthur Lowe as Captain Mannering, John LeMessurier as Sergeant Wilson, Clive Dunn, Corporal Jones, John Lorry, Private Fraser, Arnold Ridley, Private Godfrey, Ian Lavender, Private Pike, Bill Pertwee, Chief Warden Hodges, Frank Williams, the Vicar, and Pearl Hackney as Mrs. Pike. 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
1: It's for you. It's your dinner. It's called Cupboard Love. Cupboard Love's different. Comes in a packet, not a tin. See this foil pouch? Keeps it moist and squeezy. That's right. It's a new kind of cat food. Moist. It's good for you. Like it?
2: New Cupboard Love. What the well-cared-for cat has for dinner.
3: Once upon a time there was an engineer. Choo-choo Charlie was his name, we hear. He had an engine and he sure had fun. He used good and plenty candy to make his train run.
4: Charlie says, love my good and plenty. Charlie says, really rings the bell. Charlie says, love my good and plenty. Don't know any other candy that I love so well.
5: 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If I painted that spire once, he said, I painted it a dozen times. 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But then, when it comes to the little details, Mr. Kipling does have an exceedingly good eye.
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8: Hello, welcome again to the news quiz. 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
9: La Mer de Cartenay Secondary School is in the worst condition of any school. Education Council President Martin Erzan told last night's St. Peter's Parish meeting, the roof leaks, the cladding leaks, and when the tide is high, the water comes through the floor. But apart from that, it's sound.
8: Thanks to Wendy Byram for that. Let's meet the teams. Please welcome, first on my right, Francis Ween and John Sargent. Opposite them on my left, Alan Corran and Fred McCauley. Francis, who had an ace in the hole?
10: No idea. No, I do know, actually. It was rather dramatic. The Americans found Saddam Hussein, who had rather cunningly grown a beard to disguise himself as David Blunkett. And, but, of course, you don't fool George W. Bush that easily. So they shaved off the beard and found they'd got Lord Lucan, I think. Looked jolly like him to me. But he was found hiding in a tiny hole in the ground near Tikrit. And the house next door, where he'd been living most of the time, was the house of his former chef. Well, surprisingly, his hideout. And, sorry to say, probably not a very good chef, as judged by the state of the kitchen, because there were a couple of Mars bars, I think, and a can of 7-Up. And then a horrible-looking bowl of gunk that might have been a salad at one stage.
11: It was rather like that Daily Mirror bloke who got into the palace. It was a sort of Tupperware situation. I mean, nobody lives well at the higher echelons. He's lying there on 750,000 quid, and he's eating a Mars bar out of an old saucepan. You think nobody lives well.
12: I think he must have thought after a fairly difficult year that he was getting things sorted out. He got a place to hide, he got £750,000 in dollars, and he'd worked out a perfect way to avoid Christmas.
11: You're describing Jeffrey Archer there, you know. The sad thing is that nobody can tell that great Saddam joke anymore. You know the joke about the doubles?
12: Go on.
11: Oh, it's great. No, it's a terrific joke. While he was on the run, there were 48 doubles of Saddam Hussein. And at some point, they were all gathered together by Tariq Aziz. He said, there's good news and there's bad news. They haven't found Saddam yet, but he's lost an arm.
12: I think the thing about Saddam Hussein, though, which you must be looking forward to, which is his fair trial. That must be.
10: Well,
12: and you can imagine the tension on the last day when the verdict is about to come.
10: You know, there's certain words that only ever appear in newspaper headlines, like probe and rap and quiz and so forth. And there was a headline in, I think, the Daily Mail saying, British experts will join Saddam quiz. And I had this charming idea that Anne Robinson was going to be flown out to supervise a thing with Chris Tarrant as her junior.
13: It was pretty dramatic the way they said, ladies and gentlemen, we got him. And then everybody, cheering like that. Right down the front was the rookie reporter going, who? Sit down, keep the noise down, who?
8: There's the capture of Saddam Hussein in an 8-foot-deep spider hole in the village of Al-Dawar on the outskirts of his hometown of Tikrit. Early reports indicated the former dictator had spent months hidden away in a miserable, stinking hole. And most of us had no idea he'd ever been to Birmingham. Following his capture... Excuse me, I lived for years in Birmingham. I speak of what I know. The Iraqi dictator spent the last 3 months locked away in a tiny room, little bigger than a cupboard, making regular broadcasts to the nation. Intelligence sources claim he was retraining as a BBC continuity announcer. John, why is being invited to a party not beyond our ken?
12: Oh, this is a deeply political question about Ken Livingstone, and for some reason the Labour committee that looks into these matters has decided that he should return to the fold. They think it's because he's going to win the mayoral elections in London next year. I'm not so sure. You know, I'm not convinced he's going to win. We're all going to get a bit cross about the £1 billion that London owes and who's going to pay for it. But anyway, they think he's going to win the election, and therefore they want him back with a Labour jersey.
14: I'm very sad about it, really. So he was the main reason I left Crookwood. You know, he was my neighbour. And he kept newts and I had a pond, and I was about 4 doors away. And his newts used to get in and sleep with mine. It is absolutely true. And he kept things called grand tritons, because he was very flash. My newts just grew. They were local scruffy newts. But he bought his newts at Palmer's Pet Stores. And they were size of axolotls. They were like alligators. And they would come over the fence and service mine and go back. And mine were never happy with an ordinary newt again, because after you've had a grand python, you do not fancy a normal newt. No, he polluted my pond. And that's why we left. I should shut up now.
8: Brendan, were you wanting to say
13: something? No, it was relevant an hour or so ago. Can I phone home? Because I think one of my kids has graduated.
8: Ken Livingstone may be readmitted to the Labour Party after a vote this week by the National Executive Committee. Livingstone is ready to prove his willingness to stick to Labour's principles, though that may prove difficult as Labour don't seem to have any principles left. Fred, who had summed it up with their constitution at the weekend?
13: That's the EU, which is a greeting that many people will be using in the streets of Scotland over the next few days. EU. EU. Yes, the European summit on the constitution ground to a halt because... Well, they thought they'd wait until they handed the presidency to Ireland and they'll sort it out. The problem is on the way that they've thrashed out how the votes are going to be given, I think. Britain and France and Germany and probably Italy have got 29. Two of the new guys, Spain and Poland, have got 27, I think, which is surprising because, apart from sending us all their gifted dancers. I don't know that the Poles have done much for us over the last...
8: It's the collapse of talks to produce an EU constitution following disagreement about the number of votes to be allocated to the different member countries. Before last weekend, the Conservatives had warned that a new constitution would be the first step to the creation of a European superstate. That's just like a normal state, but it wears its underpants on the outside and is vulnerable to kryptonite. Alan, listen to this.

0: Alan, whose plans have been denounced as plain nonsense.
1: Did all the alternative runways? Yes. As if enough horrible people weren't coming to this country all the time, with cameras and backpacks and large plaid trousers. as if enough horrible people weren't leaving this country all the time to go off to sunnier climes. But people seem to want to be in the air, and this is going to expand, and therefore the poor sods who live in Hounslow and Uxbridge or around Stansted or around Gatwick are going to have their ears butchered. Year after year after year, they're going to be more and more airports, and there will be nothing. Birmingham is going to look good, Simon, I tell you. They're going to put another one in Ringway. The only parts of Flint will be all right in about the third millennium.
2: What we're seeing here is a traditional British protest. First of all, we find the oldest house that will be knocked down. We don't mention the fact that compensation will be paid. Then we go to the end of the area where the runway is going to be built and we look for the rarest orchids possible. If they're not there, we plant them.
0: Stansted and Heathrow to get new runways under the government's 30-year plan for air travel. It's known as the 30-year plan because that's how long it will take you to get your luggage back. The plans for Stansted would mean 100 properties being demolished, including 2 ancient monuments. But then are we really going to miss Michael Foot and Joan Collins? We start round 2 with a headline from BBC North East CFAX page.
3: Local man found dead in cemetery.
0: Alan R. Thompson was sending that in. Francis, whose artistic endeavours were a mammoth tusk.
4: Is this the cave in Germany?
0: It is, 2 points.
4: Where Saddam Hussein has been found. It's, some ivory figurines, I think they were called, have been found in a cave in Germany by some archaeologists. And they're very old. They're more than 30,000 years old. And they're the first, I think, the earliest forms of human art ever found. And they're quite nice. There's a flying duck and a crying boy and a tennis player scratching her bum, that sort of thing. they're quite sophisticated. It breaks your heart to see these people. Because one of the archaeologists who found it said they were clearly early human rather than Neanderthal, because Neanderthals weren't capable of art, obviously never having heard of Damien Hirst. And I thought 30,000 more years of evolution after all these rather elegant horses and ducks and things, and we get Tracy Emin's bed.
1: But it was a religion. I mean, you haven't mentioned the fact that these little shamanistic things were actually part of a very early religion.
2: Shamanistic? What does that mean?
1: Well, it means like a shaman.
2: Oh.
0: Right. 3 ivory carvings discovered in a cave in Germany are thought to be the oldest figurines ever discovered, predating the Easter Island statues and most of the Beverly Sisters. The carvings include a duck in flight and a horse's head, proving that ancient man was not only working class, but also a mafia enforcer. John, who've had their articles cropped.
2: Who've had their articles cropped? Well, these are my old chums back in the BBC News division who have been told that from now on they won't be able to publish articles in the newspapers because they might be on controversial subjects. So, I mean, can you imagine you get John Simpson rambling on about the Middle East, Andrew Marr talking about politics? I mean, you'd have to stop that. You can't have that in newspapers, for goodness sake. Anyone might read it. And someone like John Humphreys, who's normally as quiet as a mouse on the Today programme, let him loose on a newspaper. No, it's got to be stopped. So the BBC quite right, just saying this has got to be stopped, absolutely. It's all because of this Andrew Gilligan business. And it's the policy of shutting the stable door after the horse has bolted.
0: Exactly.
1: You're not going to stop you writing your column, are they, Simon?
0: No, I don't get any money from the BBC. I pay them to do this job.
1: Oh.
5: Can I just propose that for half of whatever John Humphreys is getting, I won't write for the Sunday Times?
4: Well, and also, Jeremy Clarkson's not affected because he's a motoring presenter. So he can write columns about politics in newspapers because he doesn't do politics on the BBC.
2: Because he's called not a journalist or something. As long as you're not a journalist, then obviously you can write about controversial subjects.
4: And then Humphreys can do the cookery page.
2: Exactly. Andrew Marr can do music and everyone is happy. I think it's wonderful.
0: It's a new BBC ban on journalists and presenters writing columns for magazines and... What? I resign. From now on, BBC journalists will have to confine themselves to dull, uncontroversial subjects like gardening and food. So, just another evening on BBC Two, then. Fred, listen to this.

0: Fred, why are the Lords a-leaping over the latest honours list?
1: Oh, well, I believe Tim Henman might be getting an honour of some sort. Is he being made a Lord or an Earl? Or a put in the House of Lords for services. I didn't know he did charity work.
2: Does he? Well, he doesn't do tennis.
1: No.
2: MBE or something very, very small, which they said they're going to give him to make the honours list look more interesting. God knows who else is on it. But Steve Davis has been passed over once again.
3: I think it'd be a much more interesting list if Henman nearly got an honour.
1: Yeah.
3: We know the ritual, don't we? We rush out to Henman Hill, we shout about it, we get very excited, and then he doesn't manage it. And he's then given the title of Great British Loser. And that's what we like. That's what he's meant to do. We can't have him being given honours. It would be a shambles.
2: I don't know why I've never got an honour. I've been slagging these people off for 40 years. All that attention, they never give me anything. All those rat bags in Parliament and the Royal Family, they give me nothing. Every New Year's Day, I wake up, bit of a hangover, and the missus says, nope, nothing.
3: And we can already see the news item, can't we? Sir Alan Corran said today, what a good system the honour system was.
0: This week, a memo was leaked from a secret meeting of the New Year's Honours Committee suggesting Tim Henman should be included on the list. The honour system has rejected moves to modernise its selection methods, saying it will steadfastly defend the ancient British tradition of eeny, meeny, miny, moe. Alan, what received a Tolkien of the nation's affection this week?
2: Oh, well, that's awful. I don't know. Why you ask questions that sort of draw out my age and curmudgeonliness, and I sound like this, but I know that I'm right. I really know that Sense and Sensibility is marginally better than Lord of the Rings. I was taught by Tolkien. It just shows how old I am, the Anglo-Saxon with Tolkien. And he was one of those... France will be upset here, but that ghastly group, like C.S. Lewis, of English men with huge trousers and crusty suits and large briar pipes who hate women and live in this prep school world, and The Lord of the Rings was just that. So Tolkien decided to write an Anglo-Saxon epic, and it's awful. It's quite terrible. But because it's a film, Clive Anderson and all his friends vote for it.
3: I hope this is not developing into an attack on the Big Read series, because...
2: I hope it is.
3: I think it was one of the greatest cultural series the world has ever known, and I don't... What's rather sad is Alan's attack on Tolkien, his old tutor. I mean, that was quite a moment, wasn't it, on the News Quiz, just now?
4: About time, too.
3: Well,
4: it is dribble.
3: But if Alan had been listening properly, he could have written these books himself, and he wouldn't be messing around here in the evening, would he?
0: J.R.R. Tolkien's Lord of the Rings beat off competition from proper books and Harry Potter to win the BBC's Big Read competition. The success of Lord of the Rings is just another worrying sign of the penetration of pointy-hatted pursuits. As I remarked to Fenodree the Dwarf and Thrym the Impaler over a glass of mead at the Guardian party last night. Before we start the final round, here is a cutting from the New Straits Times.
5: Six women were arrested in a hotel room in Miri on Saturday evening. They were later charged with offences under the immorality law. Meanwhile, in an unrelated incident, a man was slightly injured when he fell off his motorcycle in Kuala Lumpur.
0: Thanks to David Chantry of Shropshire for that. Francis, listen to this.

0: Francis, why might she be able to walk like a woman but play sport like a man?
1: Oh, I assume this must be that Turner Prize person, but we had that a week or two ago. Transvestite sports people.
0: I think they've got it.
2: We know it, but I don't know if John knows it.
3: Do you want me to help Francis?
1: Yeah.
3: This is all about hermaphrodites playing tennis.
1: Yes, Tim Henman, in fact. He's about to get a damehood under the honour system.
3: You can play
1: tennis without having a sex change operation if you're a man, and enter the women's singles by calling yourself a woman.
3: You can, under a law that's been going through Parliament at the moment, you will be able to change your gender without any sort of physical nonsense. So this means if you're a male tennis player and you think, I think I could win the women's championship, they say fine. So you then get your tennis clothes on, carefully sculptured tennis clothes, so it doesn't show, and you then go there and you beat the women.
1: Yep.
3: And you have a very deep voice, you say, oh, what big tennis shoes you've got.
0: Yes, a loophole in the gender recognition bill allows people to change their sex legally without undergoing surgery and could throw men and women's sporting events into confusion. Critics of the bill fear that men will legally become women in order to win top women's sporting events, while women will legally become men so they can play pocket billiards. John, why is a pharmacy not the best place for a financial headache?
3: Oh, it's a weird story. This is, you know how people think they're going to get rich? Someone phones up and says to you, you have inherited a Nigerian oil field. And the next thing that happens is you're asked to provide £23,000 for a bank in Scotland. And you then have second thoughts. You're beginning to doubt what's happening. So you then go up to the bank, which is in Thurso, in Scotland, and of course you've been had. It's all a ridiculous hoax. Italians and Americans turn up in Thurso. Thurso is now full of angry and annoyed foreigners going around throwing stones at this little innocent chemist shop.
4: Excuse me, is this a bank?
5: probably the only one here that can do a genuine Thurso accent.
3: Yes, go on.
5: Hi. This is the pharmacy bit. You'll need to move along the counter there. Margaret, get me the banker's hat. There's another couple of numpties here. Yes, 50 million, please. That's grand.
6: None of us will ever know whether that was good or not.
0: A Scottish pharmacy has become embroiled in a Nigerian banking scandal which has swindled hundreds of thousands of pounds from ordinary investors. One well-known American was so outraged to discover he wasn't entitled to millions in oil money, he took the law into his own hands and invaded the Nigerian capital, Baghdad. Investors calling the Thurso number were automatically rerouted to a financial con man based in London. Police believe he's operating in the Westminster area under the sinister nickname of the Chancellor. Fred, why, on paper, does Britain have the best roads?
7: The M6 toll has been made with 2.5 million pulped copies of a book written by somebody who has lunches at Christmas time with bad shepherd's pie and good guests, no doubt.
2: No, they're published by Mills and Boone.
7: Oh, you're joking.
2: They're Mills and Boone books.
7: Roger came down the slip road and headed straight for the central reservation. Oh, how he longed to be back in the hard shoulder.
3: It all goes to prove that the road to true love never runs smooth, isn't it? Or always runs smooth?
2: If you came here with that joke, may you be forgiven.
0: The new M6 toll road has been built on top of 2.5 million Mills and Boone's novels. The books are shredded into a paste, which is added to asphalt and tarmac, or hospital food, as it's known to road builders. Ironically, Dame Barbara Cartland also believed in the benefits of a strong foundation, which was applied by mechanical shovel at 9 o'clock in the morning. Alan, why is everything and the kitchen sink only led to porridge?
2: Yes. An airline pilot who made the mistake of flying away from Britain for a long weekend, not realising everybody in Britain was a villain, and two blokes, one of whom was called Roast. I think they were called Corbin and Roast. They sound like Burke and Hare. But they came in and stole his kitchen. He had one of those kitchens full of, made by Smallbone of Devizes or whatever it is, or Philip Stark. And they stole the entire thing, and they stole the kitchen sink as well. Rather stupidly, they installed it in their hideout. And, you know, even the British police, when they looked through the letterbox, it was a funny thing. That is the kitchen we're looking for. and it was. So they went in and nicked them. Well, how this bloke quite gets his kitchen back, I don't know. I suppose he's going to identify it. But they took it away and rebuilt it somewhere else. That's about it.
0: Pilot returned from holiday to discover burglars had stolen everything from his fitted kitchen, including the sink. Andrew Weir of Exeter was completely shocked to find the burglar had taken the fittings, the doors, the electric fire and the kitchen sink, but gutted to find they'd left behind the jar of courgette jam given to him by Great Aunt Doris last Christmas. Before we reveal the final scores, let's hear the cuttings the teams have brought along. Francis.
1: Simon, this is actually provided by Nigel Hooton. It's from the Kettering Evening Telegraph. A man has been sentenced to 9 months in jail after admitting a string of offences. Neil Garvey, 21, pleaded guilty to unlawfully having a knife in his possession in a public place, stealing a Vauxhall Astra, a Yamaha motorbike, 12 charges of driving without a licence, 13 of driving without insurance, and 11 of driving without a test certificate. Val Blow, for Garvey, said her client recognised the seriousness of the crimes and was considering joining the army.
0: John.
3: This is from Tim Ashby from Amberley in West Sussex, and he tells us, I'm approaching the age of 65, so I've just filled in my application for my retirement pension. Near the end of the form, it says, under what to do now, it says, check that you are sending us all the documents we have asked for. These could be your birth certificate, your marriage certificate, your decree absolute, certificate of annulment, decree of divorce, or death certificate.
0: Fred.
7: This is from Sarah McIntosh in Edinburgh, who sent me this Herald newspaper advert. General Manager, Edinburgh Crematorium Limited. This post carries responsibility for the overall direction of the company's activities at Warrison Crematorium and Seafield Cemetery Crematorium. In particular, the post holder will be required to identify, evaluate and recommend to the board opportunities to expand the business.
2: From the Salisbury Times, it's about Mr. Millard. Mr. Millard, who celebrated his 95th birthday at the Oddstock Arms last Tuesday, has led an eventful life. He told his guests that he had seen King George VI no fewer than 7 times, and that it would have been 8 if a police horse hadn't stepped on him.
0: Thank you all. Let's look at the final score. Francis and John have got lots and lots of points, and Fred and Alan have exactly the same number. Before we leave you, here's an item from the parish newsletter of the Priory Church of St. Mary and St. Michael.
8: Don't let worry kill you off. Let the church help.
0: With that, goodbye.
8: Taking part in the news Thursday, Francis Wheen, John Sargent, Fred McCauley and Alan Corran. The chairman was Simon Hoggart, and the news was read by me, Brian Perkins. The chairman's script was written by Trad Poles, Lad Clark and Otter Littlefield. And the producer was 5-year-old Nichols.
9: If you're paying this kind of money for a car, you'd want it to have a touch of style, legroom, four doors, and all that. And if this is what you had in mind, you don't even have to pay that kind of money for the new Skoda Super Estel. 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
10: and his dog
9: on the road.
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0: Ladies and gentlemen, all London is flocking to see a new musical called Gigi. It's set in Paris at the turn of the century. It's based on a famous novel. It's very French. And it's making a blooming fortune.
1: Yes. Now, Bentley and I have always worked on the principle that where the lolly lies, there loll I. So we wasted no time in finding another musical, also set in Paris at the turn of the century, also based on a famous novel, and also very French.
0: It's a musical version of Georges de Maurier's famous novel, Trilby. You know the one with Svengali.
1: Svengali, yes. The curtain rises, you see, on this wonderful scene in the Latin Quarter of Paris in the year 1890. All the painters and writers are throwing a party for little Billy, a young English art student. There they are, all milling around and singing this song about the colourful part of Paris wherein they live.

0: good friends, what gay unconventional fun we are having. 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Soon the girl I love will be here, and then my joy will know no bounds. Her name is Trilby, and she works in the laundry. What though the hot steam has taken the curl out of her hair? What though she smells always like the cloth of a boiled pudding? I love her. Where is she? Where is my gamine? Gamine?
1: Voici, little Billy. 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

0: Come in.
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0: What matters? You are here. Take this glass in your puffy red hand and bid farewell to wash day worries.
1: No, little Billy. I am disquieted. On my way here, there was an occurrence of the most strange. I had the feeling that someone was following me.
0: Oh, foolish little cabbage. That was your bustle.
1: Permit me to know otherwise. It was a strange bearded man with a beard. And at the top of his beard were his eyes. His eyes!
0: Dispel your fear, little Trilby. If he dares to appear here, I will fist fight him. I will thrash him within an inch of his... Qu'est-ce que c'est?
2: Ah, ha, ha, ha. Good soir, mon ami. Well, continue, my brave one. You were saying that you would thrash me within an inch of my qu'est-ce que c'est?
1: It is he, the bearded one of the following me. Who are you?
0: Yes, who are you?
2: Who am I? Hissed at and jeered, always hated and feared. I'm the weird with the beard, Svengali. Face full of hair and a sinister stare. Mademoiselle should beware, Svengali. My hypnotic passes at girls of all classes don't come unstuck. Once they are caught, I just ferme la porte and the best of luck. Femme or jeune fille makes no difference to me. I can cope cause je suis Svengali. My mystic power makes the lot of them cower. I'm that frightful old shower, Svengali. Ha ha!
0: Ah, so you are the master hypnotist. Depart from here, I warn you. I will belabor you with my clenched hand.
2: Ah, I do not leave here until I have possessed myself of that which I came here to acquire. This little laundress. I heard her sing at the wash tubs this morning. On her last note, she reached E above high C.
0: Is this true, Trilby?
1: Yes, I caught my thumb in the mangle.
2: I will buy you another. For years I have had a dream. I would take a little cockney flower girl and make her into a duchess.
0: Eh? What would...
2: Oh, no, that's the other one, isn't it? Yeah. I mean to say, I would take a little Paris laundry girl and make her into an opera star. Through hypnotism.
1: Oh, no, do not let him. I want to stay with my little Billy. No one can make love like my little Billy can.
2: So, you resist me. Then I turn my eyes on you, so. Gaze deep into my eyes. Deep, not the whites, the yolks.
1: I gaze. I am powerless.
2: I will turn you into an opera star like Maria Callas or Joan Hammond or Harry Secombe.
1: Your wish is my command, O master.
2: Hello, she's gone into Aladdin now. All right, put on your beret and follow me.
1: I come. Goodbye, little Billy.
0: Goodbye, Trilby. I'll not forget you.

0: most of the money.
1: The next act takes place in the Covent Garden Opera House, where Svengali has booked Trilby to sing the character of D. Rose in the famous opera D. Rose and Cavalier. She is sitting in her dressing room before the opening looking very sad.
2: Trilby, why do you look very sad? Tonight, under my hypnotic influence, a new star will be born. All London will be at your feet.
3: I know, but my art is sad.
2: What matters if the art be sad, if the feet be happy? I know you're still thinking of Montmartre, n'est-ce pas?
3: Yes, Montmartre. I cannot remove it from my heart.

0: foolish girl.
1: 10 minutes, please, Miss Robbie.
0: You hear that? The unicyclist is on his closing trick. Your public is waiting. Let me apply the fluence. Look into my eyes. Trilby. Trilby, you will sing tonight as you have never sung before. Baritone. You hear, Trilby? Do you hear?
2: Hi.
0: You're not gazing. Hi. Gaze harder. My eyes. Look in the old eggs. The eggs. Watch them. You will sing.
2: No, it is not working.
0: Not working, but I have never failed. Sacré nom de Jean Sablon. Why does it fail now?
2: Because love is too powerful, and I am parted from my love.
0: Who is that? Look out there. There's someone looking through the dressing room window. Who is it?
3: Hello, Trilby. I'm on the windowsill, be kind. And ouvre la fenêtre.
2: Oh, it is little Billy. But how did you get here?
3: I swam the channel.
2: But you cannot swim.
3: I had Svengali's help.
2: Svengali, you hypnotized him to swim the channel?
0: That was the only way to get you to sing. So go out there now, Trilby. I promise you that the audience will rise to their feet and cheer.
2: How can you be sure?
0: Because I've hypnotized them as well.
2: Darling Svengali, everybody gather around me. Unicyclists, opera singers, painters, dancers. Let's tell the world that of all the isms, hypnotism is best.

0: There's rationalism and criticism.
1: And nationalism and witticism.
2: Materialism, imperialism.
0: Asceticism, athleticism.
3: Congregationalism, denominationalism.
1: And don't forget educationalism.
2: And royalism and loyalism.
1: Soliloquism,
0: ventriloquism.
2: Exoticism.
1: Error.

0: Line, gentlemen, please. Come along now, gents. Time to go home for your lunch.
1: Here, come on, Mr. Glum. Why are you sitting there looking so disconsolate?
2: Because, Ted, I have no reason to look consolate.
1: Eh?
2: Do you know where my Ron is at the moment, my baby boy?
1: No.
2: He's up at St. Thomas's, stretched out on the operating table.
1: Oh, no, Mr. Glum. Why?
2: Well, Ted, pour me another brown and I'll tell you. The start of it began, well, it'd be yesterday, just around tea time. Ron and Ethel were in my front room on, as might be expected, about their forthcoming wedlock.
3: Oh, Ron. My heart's really beginning to pound now. Only another fortnight and then we two shall be one. Don't you feel all shivery, Ron?
4: No, eh?
3: Why not, beloved?
4: Dad says I've been one all my life.
3: Oh, not... No, not one in that sense, Ron. We become indivisible. Know what I mean, beloved?
4: Yes, Seth, I saw it on television. The indivisible man. He had a blank where his head should be.
3: Ron, I could make a remark. But I won't. Not after what we bought this morning. My wedding ring. I don't think I've ever been so thrilled as when we walked out of the shop with that little bulgy box tucked safely in your cardigan pocket. Was it very expensive, Ron?
4: Oh, I don't know, Eth. Mum knitted it.
3: Not the cardigan, Ron.
4: No.
3: My wedding ring.
4: Oh.
3: Oh, Ron, do you think I could have another quick look at the ring again? Or is there some superstition about that?
4: Oh, I don't know, Eth.
3: I know there's something a bride's not supposed to do before the wedding, Ron. Oh, well, I don't care. I must have another look. Is the ring somewhere handy?
4: Yes, Eth, you'll pass it on your way home.
3: Pass it on my way home?
4: You can't miss it, Eth. It's in between a camera and a pair of false teeth.
3: Oh, do you mean it's in the window of the pawn shop? Oh, how did it get there?
4: Well, Eth, when I brought it home yesterday, Dad was on the doorstep. He said, "Hello, my baby boy. What's the bulge in your cardigan pocket?"
3: He didn't even give you time to get it in the house. Mr. Glum! Mr. Glum!
5: It's just gone out.
3: Oh, no. Oh, no, you haven't. I recognize your voice. You come in here, Mr. Glum.
2: Hello, hello, hello. Oh, Eth. How pretty you look with that nice high colour in your cheeks. Must say purple suits you. Oh, Ron, she gets lovelier every day, doesn't she?
4: Yes, Dad.
2: What a lucky boy you are. She's the one they should have chosen to model for that Italian painter. You know, that Anagony. You know why? Because she's got that quality of repose. You can see immediately, there's a girl who won't jump to conclusions. There's a girl who'll let a man explain. There's a girl who'll give him a chance
3: to
2: think...
3: Mr. Glum? No.
2: No?
3: No.
2: Oh, well, I tried. All right, Ron, stand by for the blast off.
3: To take a girl's wedding ring and pawn it before she's even put it on a... Oh, Mr. Glum, it's nothing short of... Oh, I'm sorry. I just can't think of a word that's bad enough.
4: How about bloomers?
2: Well, if I suppose I can say that I sense an undertone of reproof in your voice. I admit I have slightly pawned your ring, but I mean, that's only half the story.
4: What else have you pawned?
2: Nothing else. That money, what I obtained by the pledging of F. Bauble, was not just for the purpose of spending on myself. Every penny was devoted to elderly and sick animals.
3: Why?
2: Because I didn't know they were elderly and sick when I backed them. Oh, well, I'm very pleased to say that luckily I had a 10-bob saver on a 40-to-1 outsider and that got me out of trouble.
3: And that makes everything all right, I suppose.
2: Yeah.
3: pawning a girl's wedding ring to wager a gamble.
2: Oh, you have got a bit of tongue, haven't you? The object of the investment was to make extra money for me to help pay for you and Ron to have 10 glorious days honeymoon at Grimsby.
3: All right, Mr. Glum. I'll accept that your motives were in the right place.
2: Well, thank you.
3: But I want my wedding ring back.
2: All right, you'll have it back, Ev. You'll have it back and more. There's a dog in Trap 3 at Catford tomorrow, which I'm assured by competent people...
3: No, Mr. Glum! I want it back now!
2: Now!
3: Come on, Mr. Glum, we're going straight to that pawn shop right away!
6: There we are, Mr. Glum. Oh. One gold wedding ring, ticket 743, taken out of pledge.
2: Very good.
6: Just let me enter it in the register. How about Mrs. Glum's teeth? They still to remain?
2: Well, just for a few days, Mr. Willett. We don't have our joint till the weekend, you see. Here you are, eh? One ring, return with thanks.
3: Well, I should think so, too.
2: You're not mollified yet, are you, Ev? You're still nettled, aren't you? All right, as we're in the pawn shop, give me a chance to redeem myself. Ha, ha, ha!
3: What do you mean?
2: Mr. Willett, pass over that other tray of rings. Thank you, Tom. Here, Ev. You and Ron pick out some little trinket as a peace offering.
3: Oh, Mr. Glum, that's not necessary.
2: No, don't kick a gift horse in the teeth, Ev. Go on, pick something. Price no object, long as it's under 30 bob. Now, do you see anything you like?
4: I like this, eh?
6: Yes, that is nice. That's an eternity ring.
4: Oh, I didn't know you got a ring for that.
3: Eternity, Ron.
4: Oh.
3: I must say, it's really very nice. What does it come out at?
6: Well, now, to you, £85.
2: I should, Coco. It don't come out at all. Ron, put it back before you drop it.
6: Yeah, but I assure you that's a genuine diamond. Why don't you just try it on, eh?
3: Oh, well, I suppose there's no harm just seeing how it looks, eh, Ron?
4: I suppose not, eh. There, do you like it?
3: Ron, he meant me try it on.
2: Take it off, Ron, and put it back. Concentrate on the cheap end of the tray. Now, look here, this is nice, this brooch. It's very chic. I must say what appeals to me most about it is what it says here.
3: What's that?
2: 3 and 11. All right, Mr. Willett, madam will have that. Here's the money, and with my thanks for your assistance, I'll give you good day.
6: Yeah, good day.
4: Dad, we can't go yet.
2: I'm not buying nothing for you, Ron.
4: But, Dad...
2: Now, don't start about it. It isn't fair. I'll get you a cakey at the baker's on the way home.
4: Well, that isn't what's worrying me, Dad. That's that £85 diamond ring.
2: Well, what about it?
4: I can't get it off me finger.
2: Hold still, Ron, will you? Will you hold still, Ron? For heaven's sake, cooperate with me. Don't keep flinching like that. I'm just trying to warm up the ring so it'll expand and slip off.
3: Mr. Glum, you'll never do it with a blow lamp.
2: Look, Ethie, in that pawn shop we tried every other kind of tool we could find for over 3 hours. Now that Mr. Willett's been kind enough to come home here with us...
6: A question of kindness, Mr. Glum. That's a valuable ring. I'm not parting from it without payment.
2: Now, look, suppose we clamp the ring into a vise and then drive his finger out with a mallet.
3: Mr. Glum, Ron's dear finger is already raw from when you tried to sandpaper it smaller.
6: Look, Mr. Glum, you've already made the joint so swole up, the ring won't come off till the swelling's unswollen.
2: Then what do I do?
4: Dad, I thought of something.
3: Well?
4: I never got my cakey from the baker shop.
2: Serves you right. As from this afternoon, you forfeited all rights to a cakey forever.
4: Oh, Dad.
3: There, Ron. Oh. Mr. Glum, we're all overtired.
2: I suppose we are.
3: Yes, I think so. I suggest that Ron goes to bed right now, and perhaps the night's sleep will decrease his finger to its normal size. And then in the morning, we can slip the ring off and take it round to Mr. Willett.
6: No. With all due respect, I'm staying where the ring is. No reflection, but I'm staying.
2: Oh, you're miserable old. Well, you won't enjoy it. All right, you can have the sofa bed, Mr. Willett. Ev, you take the spare room.
3: Oh,
2: Ron, you get right up to bed. Go on.
4: Righto, Dad. Good night, Ev.
3: Good night, Ron.
4: Good night, Dad.
2: Good night.
4: Dad.
7: Oh, all right. Good night, Ron.
4: Good night, Dad. Good night, Mr. Willet.
2: Not him, Ron, not him. Only family.
4: Oh.
2: Now go on, get up to bed.
1: Oh, Mr. Glum, what that boy of yours lent you in for,
2: you never
1: eh?
2: Spoke a truer word, Tim. No need to tell you, mate, that none of us had much sleep that night.
1: I
2: except Ron, of course.
1: Yeah.
2: When we assembled at his bedside at 7 o'clock the next morning, he was snoring like a buzzsaw. All right, Ron, come on, wakey-wakey.
3: Beloved, wake up.
4: Hey, what? Hello, Ed. What are you doing here?
3: The diamond ring, dear heart.
4: What diamond ring?
2: It's always the same. He starts every day from scratch. It'll be 11 o'clock before he remembers that there was a yesterday. Ron, give us your left hand.
4: Left hand?
2: The one both your gloves fit.
4: Oh, I see. Here you are.
2: Right, now then, let's get the... Hey, it's gone.
6: What?
2: The ring, it's not on his finger.
3: It must have slipped off in the night.
6: It must be in the bedclothes somewhere.
2: Out of bed, Ron.
6: Yes.
3: Oh. Mr. Glum, there's no need to shove him like that.
2: It's all right, Ed. He don't feel nothing till after breakfast. Now,
3: him.
2: Let's have a look round in the bedclothes.
6: Yes, can you see anything?
2: Wait a minute. There's a pencil sharpener here. There's a roller skate. Half a bar of fruit and nut. Hey, what's this? Oh, no, it's the egg cup what he uses for his painting water. Well, I'm right down at the foot now.
3: Oh, then it's not here.
6: And it's not under the bed, because I've looked.
2: Well, obviously, he must have taken it off during the night and put it somewhere. Did you, Ron? Ron, I'm talking to you.
6: Oh, dear.
2: Would you, Adam and Eve, look at him.
3: Oh, seems a shame to... Mr. Glum.
2: What?
3: Does he always sleep like that?
2: Like what?
3: With his finger in his mouth.
2: Yes, ever since he was about... Cool, dummy, I see what you mean.
1: Stone me, Mr. Glum. That boy ain't gone and swallowed an 85 quid diamond ring.
2: In the night, Teddy did it, yes. F and Mr. Willett have got him up at the hospital now, having X-ray photographs taken of his abominable tract.
1: And as soon as they find the ring, they operate, eh?
2: Yes, and of course, extraction of a diamond ring is not the sort of operation you can have under the National Health.
1: No.
2: Going to cost me every penny what I want on that outsider.
4: Hello, Dad.
2: Ron, what are you doing here?
3: Oh, Mr. Glum.
2: And Ed.
3: Oh, Mr. Glum, great news. They X-rayed Ron all over, and they spotted the ring. Guess where they saw it?
2: Well.
4: My toe.
2: Your toe? Blimey, your alimentary canal goes a bit far south, doesn't it?
3: Oh, Mr. Glum, it was on his toe.
2: Oh, on it?
3: Yes, he didn't swallow it. It must have come off his finger while he was asleep, rolled down the bed, and he put his toe through it.
4: The middle toe, Dad. The piggy that had roast beef.
2: Well. Trust my baby Ron to put his foot in it. So I don't have to fork out my winnings after all.
3: No, Mr. Glum. So will you make up with Ron now?
2: Make up with him? Ron, come with me.
4: Where are we going?
2: We're going to buy the biggest flaky cakey in the bakery.

Harry Rabinowitz and the BBC Review Orchestra bring our recorded show to a close. Those involved were Dick Bentley, Professor Jimmy Edwards and June Whitfield, encouraged by Wallace Eaton and the keynotes. Frank Muir and Dennis Norton wrote the script, and the program was produced by Charles Maxwell. We all invite you to tune in again next week.

0: Oh, come in, Smithers. What is it? Speak up, boy. Orange juice.
1: No, sir. New Kellogg's Rise and Shine.
0: Hey, fiendish.
1: And look at this, sir.
0: No peel, no Pepsin. It's got vitamin C. Well, Smithers, I suppose this is it.
1: What are you doing, sir?
0: Thank you, Governor. Wife and three Peps to support. Thank you.
2: New Kellogg's Rise and Shine. 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
1: 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With Wilfrid Bramble as Albert.
2: There they are, newly finished. Just bung them in the oven at regular number 9 and they'll come up lovely. I hope that good-for-nothing son of mine doesn't come in and open the oven door or they won't rise.
1: Harry H. Corbett as Harold.
3: Why is it? If ever I do bring a bird back home, he lets me down. It must be deliberate. I mean, no one could be like it all the time. He just can't bear to let me out of his sight. Do you know what? I think he's dead jealous.
1: And here they are in The Bird.
3: That's that, then.
2: Aye?
3: I said that's that, then.
2: That's what, then?
3: That is. I've finished for the day.
2: Have you fed the horse?
3: Of course I've fed the horse. I wouldn't have said that's that, then, if I hadn't.
2: Have you wrapped him up?
3: Yes, I've wrapped him up. Look, when I say that's that, that means I've done it all. It means I've finished. Gordon Bennett, if you don't know that, after all these years...
2: You could have forgotten.
3: Well, I haven't forgotten. I've fed him. I've wrapped him up. I've put the cart away. I've put the bar across the gates. I've done it all. I've finished. That's that, then.
2: Did you take his collar off?
3: I told you. I'll do it in a minute. Anyway, it'll keep his neck warm.
2: No wonder that horse. He's got round shoulders. That great heavy thing left on him all the time. You wouldn't like it. He can't feed properly with that collar on. When he puts his head in the nose bag, it slips down and wallops his ears.
3: Well, he's too skinny, ain't he? I told you before, you ought to get rid of him. I'm sorry, Dad. I just can't get worked up about him.
2: Careless. Well, come on. Let's get these batteries sorted out.
3: Oh, I don't know why you waste your time. Dead torch batteries. What good are they?
2: I've got a steady custom in torch batteries.
3: They are dead. They ain't no good.
2: They are when you put them in the oven and warm them up. You get another couple of hours out of them that way. I made a lot of money in the war when you couldn't get number 8 batteries. Do you remember?
3: No, I don't remember. I was fighting for my country during the war.
2: Well, I was doing my bit as well. You couldn't get number 8 batteries, and you couldn't see where you were going in the blackout without a torch. And anyway, I was in the first lot. That was a war, that was. Not like the picnic you was in.
3: Picnic? I was at Dunkirk, mate. I went right through Africa, right up Italy, then straight out to Burma.
2: Yeah, well, you were on the move all the time, weren't you? You saw the world. I was stuck in the same trench for 4 years, I was.
3: Oh, God, here we go.
2: Blinders. We were real soldiers, we were. If it hadn't been for the perishing officers, we could have won that war by 1916. Lions led by donkeys, that's what the Germans called us.
3: Oh, blimey, look at him. Leo the lion.
2: You stop that. You show a bit of respect for an old soldier. You show a bit of respect, you hear me? That's where I got my leg. That was mortally wounded in the line of battle. That's what they told my mum.
3: How could you be mortally wounded? You're only mortally wounded if you snuff it.
2: Don't you tell me I was wounded. It was in the leg. I was in a terrible state. It was touch and go.
3: Touch and go? Go on, then show us your scar. Come on, show us your scar. I mean, you can't have a mortal wound without having a scar. Come on, show us your scar.
2: Get out of it. Leave my leg alone.
3: You've been living off that leg for 40 years, ain't you? You're always moaning about it. Come on, show us.
2: Get out of it.
3: Nah, you ain't got one, have you?
2: I have.
3: No, you haven't. You ain't even got a pension.
2: I got a scar. It's up here on me thigh.
3: You're shifting about a bit, ain't it? And last year it was down there on your shin.
2: Well, it's the shrapnel. It moves about.
3: Go on, take your trousers down. Come on, let's have a look. Look, if you've got a scar, I'll take the horse collar off. There you are. I can't say fairer than that, can I? Come on.
2: Oh, I got medals in that drawer.
3: Oh, I don't want to see your medals. I want to see your scar. Come on, Leo. Show us your scar.
2: I'll show you the back of my hand in a minute. You're not too old for a clout around the ear, you know.
3: Oh, well, go on, have a go. Go on, go on, go on. Go on, let's see you have a go. Just this once. Go on, just see how far you get. Go on, go on. There, there. Go on, try and hang one on me, like you used to. Go on. Yeah, you used to wallop me a lot in the old days, didn't you? Big man, weren't you? When I was 7. I got scars all right on the bunch. Look, if I didn't have a good head of hair on my head, they'd look horrible. I got scars.
2: I was only trying to bring you up proper. I only did it for your own good. I only did what I thought was right. After your mum went, I was on my own. I had to look after the business, look after you. I had your education to worry about.
3: You didn't worry about that for long, did you? And you had me up on a cart when I was 12.
2: I had to, son. Getting too much for me on my own, and my leg was playing me up.
3: Don't keep on about your rotten, lousy leg.
2: Now, look, son.
3: Son? When was I ever a son to you? Cheap labour, that's all I was.
2: Well, doesn't work out too bad. You've got a good business here. You haven't had a bad life.
3: What sort of a life have I had? On the cart at 12, in the army at 18, back on the cart at 22. And that's all I've done. 37 years old, 4 in the army, 21 on the cart. Well, I ain't going on much longer.
2: What do you mean?
3: Never you mind.
2: Where are you going?
3: I'm going in the kitchen.
2: Aren't you
3: going
2: to help me put these batteries in the oven?
3: No, I ain't got time. I've got to get ready.
2: What are you getting ready for?
3: I'm going out.
2: What, again?
3: Yes, again.
2: You went out last night.
3: Oh, no, I went out last night, and I'm going out tonight as well. Then I wouldn't be surprised if I went out again tomorrow night. All right?
2: Where are you going then?
3: Just out.
2: Yeah, but where?
3: Nowhere. Just out, that is all.
2: Well, you can't go out without going anywhere.
3: Well, I can, and I'm going. Out.
2: What time will you be in?
3: I don't know. I might be late. I might be very late.
2: Well, what are you going to do then?
3: Now, look, I'm your 37-year-old son. I'm not your 16-year-old daughter. I mean, nobody's going to try anything on me. I mean, no one's going to get me up a dark alleyway. I mean, no one's going to drag me up with vintage cider and have a go at me. I'm not a Judy, Dad. I'm a bloke. You're worrying not I was a Judy or something. It's not natural going like that. It's dark.
2: I'd better see if them batteries is cooked. You know, Perry Mason's on tonight.
4: What? Yes, on now. Hello. Oops,
2: I thought you'd be staying in to watch it.
4: No, I'm going out.
2: Only, you usually stay in and watch it.
4: Yes, well, I don't fancy it tonight. You know, I mean, you get into a rut, don't you?
2: Yeah. I thought you liked Perry Mason.
4: Yeah, he's all right.
2: Well, why don't you stay in and watch him?
4: I happen to have made arrangements to go out.
2: Oh, you're meeting somebody then?
3: So now you know. I'm meeting somebody.
2: Oh. Where'll you be? If I want to get in touch with you, you know, in case something happens.
3: You're fishing, ain't you?
2: No, I'm not. It's important. I'm not a young man anymore. You never know when I want to get in touch with you. Me heart being what it is. Where'll you be?
4: Well, I don't know. I mean, you could try the Silver Grill at the Savoy or the American Bar at the Ritz. I haven't made my mind up yet.
2: You're having a shave, then?
4: Oh, well.
2: You had a shave yesterday. I've never known you to have two shaves in a week before. Must be something special if you have to have a shave.
3: Don't keep talking to me when I'm shaving. This is sharp. I've just owned it. Well, I don't want to go out with a bird with bits of fag paper stuck all over my face, do I?
2: Ah. You're going out with a bird, are you? Oh, I see. So that's what you're getting all tarted up for. Oh, I see. That's the way the wind's blowing. Birds now, is it?
4: All right.
3: So now you know. I'm going out with a bird. Is that all right with you, Dad? I mean, can I go out, Dad? Can I go out with a girl, Dad? I won't be like Dad. I won't get her into trouble, Dad. Oh, is that all right? Please, please, can I go out? Please, Dad,
2: please.
3: Enough so much, Lip. Oh, God, blimey. You're like an old hen, you are. I mean, it's ridiculous. I'm old enough to go out with a bird if I want to.
2: I didn't say you wasn't, didn't I? And you can come and go as you please. Nobody's trying to stop you.
3: Oh, no. Well, blimey, it's like living in a cage, you know. I'll have to dig a tunnel to get out of here soon. Now then, where's that Lime of Jamaica aftershave lotion? Oh,
2: there. I don't mind you going out. I like to see you enjoy yourself. Enjoy yourself while you're young. Because when you're old, nobody will worry about you when you're left all on your own.
3: You poor old man. Oh, you got nothing to live for, have you? Here you are. Go on, take my razor, cut your throat. Go on, pull yourself out of your misery.
2: Get that thing away from me.
3: No, go on.
2: You'd like to see me off, wouldn't you? It's come to that now, ain't it? It's the first time you've said it, but it's been on your mind, ain't it? I seen you looking at me.
3: Oh, look, I was only joking about the razor. Well, it was just that, you was getting on my wicker bit, that's all.
5: Never thought I'd hear my own son want to do myself in. That's when it's hard.
2: Your own flesh and blood!
3: I said I was only joking.
5: That's all right. I'll make arrangements in the morning and I'll be off. The old people's home. I should have done it a long time ago. I've got a few bobs saved up. I'll be all right.
3: Oh, God.
2: What are you sitting down for? You'd better get a move on if you're going out.
3: I ain't going.
2: You don't have to stop in here because of me.
3: No, it's not worth it.
2: Oh, stop kicking that chair. You'll hurt it.
3: It's my chair.
2: That's vandalism, that is. Wanton destruction.
3: Well, it ain't no good. It ain't worth 2 half-crowns.
2: That's where you're wrong. That's a good chair. Queen Anne, that is. Look at them legs. Ball and claw, they are.
3: Ball and claw ain't Queen Anne.
2: Yes, it is.
3: No, it ain't.
2: Well, what is it then?
3: I don't know. But it ain't Queen Anne. Queen Anne's legs is thick and bandy.
2: Well, it's antique anyway.
3: How can it be antique with foam rubber seats? Foam rubber in antique times. Oh, you ain't half ignorant, ain't you? It's like that Elizabethan cocktail cabinet you bought. You believed them. 25 nicker you gave them. I told you they didn't have cocktails in them days. Oh, no, you knew, didn't you? Taking it up to the British Museum to have it valued. Oh, well, I mean, you're just making us look a laughing stock in the trade, that is all. You got any old junk? Take it round to Steptoe and Son. Oh, wait till the old man's in by himself. Sell him anything. And I haven't forgotten that Georgian record player either.
2: That was Georgian.
3: Yeah, George the Sixth.
2: We can all make mistakes.
3: Oh.
2: Here, leave that chair alone. If you're not going to go out, don't kick the furniture to bits.
3: No, I've been a prisoner all my life. I might as well go on like it. I'm like that dog you had. You never let him out in case he ran away. Been here for 10 years, he was. Never once outside the yard.
2: Oh, it was for his own good. Look what happened to him when he did get out. He got run over.
3: Yeah, well, of course he did. He'd never seen a car before.
2: I miss that dog, I do. He never left me on my own. I miss that dog.
3: Yeah, well, you can get yourself another dog, because you ain't shining me up in the yard. Where's my shirt?
2: I thought you said you were staying in.
3: Yeah, well, I decided not to. I'm going out.
2: You're going to meet this girl.
3: Yeah, that's right. I'm going to meet her. Here. What do you think of my Italian striped shirt, eh? Oh, nice. Very nice.
2: What time will you be in?
3: Now, don't start that all over
2: again. Oh, I just want to know. I want to know whether to wait up here or not.
3: Well, it depends, don't it? If I'm lucky, I might be out all night. If I'm not, I'll be home early.
2: Will you be going out tomorrow as well?
3: I expect so. Oh, yes, I expect we'll be seeing a lot of each other. Oh, yes, she's very impressed with me.
2: Why not bring her back home here?
3: Been earlier?
4: I've only just met her. I don't want to put her off.
2: Well, what's wrong with it here? What's wrong with it? Are you ashamed of your own home?
4: No, it's not that. I mean, it's all right for you and me, but well, birds is different, you know. All that clobber on. They got to be careful where they sit. I mean, you couldn't ask her to sit on that sofa. And suppose she flopped down on that bit of gas pipe. What would she have thought of me?
2: We've got some chairs out in the yard. I could easily get them in. They've been undercover. And they're not wet or anything. I'll have a bit of a clean-up. Yeah, I'll clean the place up. And you bring her home. We could have a nice evening like other people do. I'll make a nice change. There hasn't been a bird in here since your mother left us. Bring her home to dinner.
4: Oh, gold.
2: Yeah, and I'll get some fish and chips in on plates, proper like. With knives and forks and some gherkins and a tin of fruit or something. Some evaporated milk. What do you think?
4: Well, it sounds all right. I'll think about it. Yes, let me think about it, eh? I'll sort of put it to her. See what she says, you know. Only you've got to be careful, because I only just met her. I mean, she might not bottle it, you know. Going back to a bloke's place so soon. See, she don't know you're here. You know, I mean, she don't know me. I might be a bit of a dodgy customer for all she knows. I mean, getting her back to my place, I might be working me loaf. I might be after a bit of the old what's it. I mean, it's very, very, very delicate.
2: Well, you ask her.
4: Yes, I will. Yes, we'll see, eh? Oh, well, I better be going now. Well, I don't want to keep hanging about.
2: Cheerio, then.
4: Cheerio.
2: Don't forget to ask her.
4: No, I won't. Cheerio, then.
2: Cheerio.
4: Cheerio, then. Then there's half a bar. I'm out of my wages.
2: What? Another one? That's 30 bob you've had this week. She's costing a lot of money, this bird, ain't she? I hope you're getting your money's worth.
4: Ooh. You ain't all crude, ain't you? Oh, of course. That is what you are.
2: Here you are.
4: Haven't you got a cleaner note? Ooh. All the germs there must be on this. Oh, well. See you later.
2: Good riddance. Got a good mind to go out myself. I could get a better bird than him, even at my age. Put me other teeth in, I'll be all right. Don't suppose the pally's changed much. Let's twist again, last minute, last summer. Let's twist again. Oh, caught me knee. I think I have got a bad leg.

0: up, Dad. Roxanne will be here in a minute. Well, you did ask me to invite her out for dinner.
1: Oh, she ought to get herself moving. She's late.
2: Yes, candlelight is very romantic. That's a pity the candles ain't all the same height, though. But they look very nice all the same.
0: Hey, Dad, what do you reckon we ought to have with the fish and chips? Do you think we ought to have an hock or a pulley pussy?
1: I don't care. Any colour will do me.
2: He's going to let me down. No, I can see it in my love. Look, I think we'll have the ox to start off with and a pulley fussy with the pudding.
0: And don't make a noise when you eat.
2: Oh, yes. These two bottles will do very nicely. Yeah, we don't want all these candles on, do we? Oh, blimey, it's like an oven in here. I'll put a couple out for a start anyway. Oh, that's better.
1: Well, what do you think of me?
2: Oh, yes. Oh, that's very nice. Collar and tie as well. That's very presentable.
1: Mm. Is it the suit I got married in?
2: Very smart.
1: Yeah, I'll put me medals on. Do you think she'll approve?
2: Oh, yes. I don't think you ought to wear the cap, though, do you?
1: Why not? It's me best one.
2: Yes, but it's not right. I mean, not in the house. It's a bit Andy cap, isn't it?
1: I always keep me cap on in the house.
2: Yeah, but not when we got guests. It's just not done.
1: Oh, all right.
2: Oh, very nice.
0: Hey, how you combed your hair. Let's have a good look at you.
2: Hmm, yeah, you do look nice. Why can't you look like that all the time? Oh, you ought to take more pride in your appearance. You can look nice when you want to, you see? Just a minute.
1: What's the matter?
0: You dirty old man. You ain't washed yourself. You done yourself up and you ain't washed yourself.
1: Yes, I have. Let me go.
0: No, you ain't. Look at your neck. It's filthy. Go and wash yourself.
1: I've had a wash.
0: I'm not talking about VE Day. I'm talking about today. You're filthy.
1: It's me skin. I'm dark skinned.
0: Go and have a wash.
1: No.
0: Look, you asked me to bring this bird home. Now, you have a wash. You're not sitting down to dinner like that. I don't like it, and Roxanne certainly won't like it. I mean, she comes from a clean family. They've got a bath in their house. I mean, it's not the horse we're having into dinner. It's a girl.
1: She won't notice. I'll sit with me back to the light.
0: You'll have a wash.
1: I'll turn me collar up.
0: Are you going to wash or not?
1: Not.
0: Then I'll do it for you. Come on, into the kitchen.
1: Ow! Mind my best shoe.
0: Come on.
1: Let go of me. Let go. Get away.
0: Now, you put your horrible little head under that sink. Go on. Soap powder we need now. Just a little sprinkling. And a scrubbing brush.
1: Stop it.
3: I'll get the police. Assaulting an old man.
1: Ow, you're hurting.
3: I can't get me breath. My heart. The cold water's done for me.
0: Let's have a look at your face. Quick, nurse, the flannel.
2: Oh, you dirty old man. Go, look at it coming off. When was the last time your face saw the light of day? There.
1: I'll get you for this.
2: There you are. There's a towel. Come on, dry your face and comb your hair. That's better. You're like a newborn baby now.
1: I won't forget this, Nari. Oh, the strain. I'm too old.
2: Oh, comb your hair. There you are, you see. You look quite respectable now.
1: I'll catch pneumonia. I know I will. You shouldn't have done it.
2: I'll turn it in. Go on, blimey. You've only had a wash. Go on, go and sit by the candles if you're cold.
1: She's late, isn't she? Are you sure she's coming? If I've had this wash for nothing, I'll...
2: All women is late. They've got to be late. Otherwise, it makes them look too eager and it puts a bloke off. She'll be here. Another thing, before she gets here, no dirty jokes. I know what you are.
1: What do you mean?
2: She don't like them. She's very refined.
1: You don't have to tell me how to behave in front of a lady. I know how to conduct myself.
2: Yeah. All right, then. And what's your language? After you've had a couple, you always let a few slip.
1: I do not.
2: Every other word. Now, you watch yourself.
0: What do you think you're doing?
1: Oh, I was only trying to have a bit of bread. I'm hungry.
2: Well, I'm hungry too. You'll just have to wait, won't you? If you invite people round, you have to wait for them, don't you?
1: She won't notice if one little roll's gone.
2: No, it's bad manners.
1: Well, she should be here on time. It's bad manners to be late and all. It's already late without her being late. I like my dinner at 6 o'clock.
2: 6 o'clock for dinner? Oh, that's dead working class. That is dead. Mr. Sarty, people never have their dinner before 8 o'clock. 6 o'clock is no good for Roxanne. And she's got to get home from the factory and get changed. Well, you can't expect her to turn up in her overalls and a turban.
1: Well, it's 8:30 by my old grandfather clock, and you know keeps perfect time, that clock. There. What's this spoon for?
2: Soup. What does it look like?
1: Could have been a pudding spoon.
2: You don't put pudding spoons down beside. Pudding spoons lays across the top with a fork going the opposite way. That's for the asparagus soup.
1: Ooh, like soup. Let's have some soup now. She won't know.
2: There ain't enough for two helpings.
1: Well, don't tell her we're having soup, and then when she gets here, we'll whack straight on with the fish and chips.
2: Oh, ain't that typical? As long as you've got your gut full, it don't matter about other people, does it? We might as well start on the fish and chips as well and just give her the pudding. You ain't starting till she gets here.
1: That's right. You keep a look out of the window. Is she coming?
2: I can't see her.
1: I reckon she's giving you the elbow. She ain't coming. Let's start.
2: She's coming. She promised she's coming. Of course she's coming.
1: How many times have you taken this bird out?
2: Twice.
1: Oh, well, that's it then. Third time unlucky. They never turn up the third time unless they mean to go on with it. And it don't look like she does. Let's start.
2: Well, see, I'm very late.
1: Nearly an hour. Does she usually keep you waiting then?
2: Well, most birds.
1: Oh, dear. She's got you on a string, ain't she? I wouldn't let her make a mug out of me. I know what I'd do if I was you.
2: What?
1: I'd have the soup for a start. Oh.
2: Just eat your roll and shut up.
1: I bet them fish and chips is getting dried up. Is that soup burning?
2: No.
1: Just seems a shame. Fine boy like you. If you let her treat you like this now, what's it going to be later on? Your life won't be your own. She'll twist you around her little finger. A boy like you deserves something better than that. Not a bird who doesn't turn up, going out with other blokes.
2: Who says she's out with another bloke?
1: Well, she ain't here, is she? I mean, if she was so keen on you, she'd be here, wouldn't she? I mean, she should be here, shouldn't she?
2: All right, go and get her dinner in. Well, if she didn't want to come, why didn't she say so? Well, she didn't have to humiliate me, but she only had to say.
1: Here you are. Just as well, all the more for us.
2: Who do I think I are? Who do they think they are?
1: What are you doing? That was my soup.
2: No wonder these girls get themselves duffed up. I could do it myself.
1: Oh, I'll go and get the fish and chips.
2: Oh, I made a right joy out of myself. I'm candles.
1: Hey! You nearly hit me with that lot. Here's your fish and chips. Sit down, lad. Sit down. Forget all about her. Eat your dinner. I'll split her as her party.
2: I don't want any dinner.
1: Don't let her upset you, son. She's not worth
2: it. You're just as bad as she is. Where's your plate?
1: No. That was my dinner.
2: I've spent good money on her. She's got no right to do this. Who does she think she is?
1: It's her. Don't let her in yet. I'll get her dinner ready. You've made a mess of the fish, but some of the chips ain't too bad. I'll scrape most of the dirt. I'll scrape off them. Here, you go and answer the door.
2: Well?
4: Hello, Harold.
2: You're a bit late, aren't you?
4: Am I?
2: Yes, you are.
4: Oh, well, just a few minutes, perhaps. Won't you let me in?
2: What for?
4: Oh, you asked me round for dinner.
2: Oh, did I? Would you excuse me a moment? Give me that plate of fish and chips, Dad, would you?
1: There you are, son.
2: Thank you. Well, Roxanne, here is your dinner. I hope you enjoy it. Go on, take it.
4: Huh? Oh, Oh! Ian, what are you crying at? I'm not... You let me out! Ian!
5: Shut up! Ian! But don't come back round here again, ever! Come on, Dick.
1: Ah, that's the way to treat him. Yeah. I'm proud of you, son. Yeah, we don't need women here. We're better off on our own.
2: She'll get a right clip if she comes around again.
1: Come on, let's go and watch Perry Mason. Yeah. You sit down there, son.
2: Right.
1: Take your boots off. Make yourself comfortable. Here, have a fag.
2: Thank you.
1: I'll open a bottle of hock. You sit there and close your eyes for a minute. I'll go and do it.
5: Who did she think she was?
1: Poor boy looks worn out. Oh, I better put the old grandfather clock right, though, before he finds out I put it on an hour.

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0: 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This is your CPU speaking. There has been an accident. Both your legs have been crushed beyond repair. 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If there is any further news, we will keep you updated. 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
1: Crichton personal black box recording. Time unknown. Location unknown. Cause of accident unknown. Should someone find this recording, perhaps it will shed light as to what happened here. My short-term memory has been erased. This I ascribe to the proximity of the magnetic coils from Starbug's rear engine. Secondly, due to the proximity of the magnetic coils, my short-term memory appears to have been erased. This, combined with the erasure of my short-term memory, has left me a little disoriented. 67 minutes. I better get out of here.

0: Can you hear me? Okay. Now find an Aurora sample pod. There should be plenty strewn around the crash site. Initiate the homing procedure and bring help. Okay? Good luck, boy.
1: Jesus, come on.

0: Oh, OK, I'm here. What's the beef?
1: We've got a visitor.
0: What?
1: The pod arrived about 20 minutes ago. Something was in it, but it's broken free.
0: Any ideas?
1: Well, I don't want to spread any panic or alarm.
0: What do you mean you don't want to spread panic and alarm?
1: Well, you've always had this thing against tarantulas, haven't you?
0: Tarantulas?
1: I mean, you've never been overly fond of them as a species, have you?
0: Well, no.
1: And the prospect of waking up and finding one crawling over your clammy, naked, helpless body is always filled with a kind of cold dread.
0: Well, yeah. What are you trying to say to me, Holly?
1: I'm saying it might not be your night. Look at this. This is the best shot the security cameras could get.
0: Where's it now?
1: We lost it.
0: What does Crichton think?
1: Crichton's off moon hopping with Rimmer. Radio link's down. I'll keep trying.
0: Hey, you okay? You look tense.

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You're playing that dumb adventure game. Potion from Gandalf, the master wizard. That's what I usually do.

0: Crichton, man. Take it easy. I'm going to get you out of here.
1: My legs, I can't feel them.
0: Yeah, they're trapped in the distension. I'm going to have to cut you in two.
1: Begging your pardon, sir?
0: The Crichton, man, keep still. I'm trying to draw a line here. I don't want to go all wonky. Keep as much of you as possible.
2: Sir, a couple of brief points. Firstly, you are not a qualified service engineer, and consequently, sawing me in two will invalidate my guarantee. Secondly, I wouldn't trust you to open a can of sardines that was already open.
3: You're right. He really isn't dead. I owe you 20.
0: Brian, are you okay?
4: I think so, sir.
0: There's a few bits and bobs left over. But it's always the same when you try a bit of do-it-yourself, isn't it?
4: Where's Mr. Rimmer?
3: Oh, we were just going to ask you that.
0: What happened?
4: Well, there are gaps. I remember Mr. Rimmer spotted an S3 planet on the scope and wanted to claim it on behalf of the Space Corps. As usual, the ceremony consisted of planting the flag and singing all 23 stanzas of the Space Corps anthem. Then the planet started to erupt around us, which, frankly, came as something of a relief.
5: A moonquake?
4: Worse. It was as if the entire planet was reshaping, terraforming itself as we watched.
5: And then?
4: Well, then things got a bit sketchy. I remember an explosion and then blackness. And then I remember Mr. Rimmer screaming. I have an image of his face twisted with fear, pain, anguish, dread. Absolutely mortified.
5: Did someone suggest he pick up the tab for lunch?
4: Something took him. Something awful.
0: Can we track him, Holly? Can you get a trace on his light beam?
6: Got him. Click and a half due south.
4: Suggest we continue the journey by land, sir. I'll lower the caterpillar tracks. I think I've just worked out what that missing circuit board is for, sir.
7: This is one weird place. Strange animal noises, unbearable stench, squelchy underfoot. It's just like your laundry basket at the end of the month.
0: Get anything?
4: My guess is this is a Psi moon.
7: Psi moon?
4: An artificial planetoid. It tunes into an individual's psyche and adapts its terrain to mimic his mental state. In this instance, I believe it reconfigured itself using Mr. Rimmer's subconscious as a template.
0: What are you saying to me, Craig?
4: We are interlopers inside Mr. Rimmer's mind.
7: This sounds like a 12 change of underwear trip.
0: But this planet's Rimmer's mind. What is it that took him?
4: All his neuroses, all his personal demons will be incarnated here, made flesh.
0: Example?
4: Well, each person's mindscape is unique, but we could well encounter, say, Mr. Rimmer's lust, personified.

0: some kind of slobbering, rampaging beast.
1: Rimmer's lust monster?
0: Every individual's mental landscape is dominated by one drive. In some cases, it might be ambition, in others, greed, envy, or the desire to please. Whatever it is that took Mr. Rimmer, we can only pray that its intentions are benign.
1: Well, come on, he can't be in that much danger. I mean, he's a hologram.
0: And not here. Here, he will have a physical form until he leaves, and any danger he may be in will be very real indeed.
2: Look, I don't know who you are or what you think you're doing, but I demand my right to a phone call.
3: Yes, I thought that would stop you. I thought the threat of legal action would have you running for cover.
2: Look, I'm trying to keep my temper, but you really are pushing it like now, Maladdington.
3: Is this the British Embassy? Does it even look the remotest bit like the British Embassy? I want to know who you are, what I'm doing here, and I want to know now.
4: In accordance with the appetites of the Dark One, malicious ruler of this domain, we, the Hooded Legions, proffer up this sacrifice to slake the vile, depraved thirstings of the Unspeakable One.
3: Well, let's clear that up. Thank God. There were some very, very strange men running around in black hoods with drums and rather unconvincing red eyes. But thank God you're here. You know, I actually thought I was in the most awful danger. Is it me, or has it suddenly got rather hot in here?
1: What's happening? Why have we stopped?
0: I don't like the look of that swamp, sir. I don't think it'll support the bug. I suggest we continue the journey on foot.
1: You mean go out there?
5: Out into Rimmer's subconscious?
6: According to the signal, we're almost on top of him. Shouldn't be more than 200 or 300 meters.
1: Remember, it's Rimmer's mind out there. Expect sickness.
3: I'm a second technician in the Space Corps. I'm briefed to give you my name, a number, and nothing more. I don't know who you people are or what you think you're playing at, but I'm not going to give you anything else. You can oil me all you like. You can use your tongues and your full sensual lips to caress my erogenous zones onto a plateau of sexual ecstasy. But I'll tell you now, this nut's not for cracking. However, far be it from me to change your game plan. If you absolutely insist on using erotic persuasion to achieve your devious ends, then so be it. Just have a large quattro formaggio pizza with extra olives ready at the end.
7: Where are you going? What are you doing? My God, are you going to take a flying leap?
8: We are going to summon the Master.
7: The Master?
8: You have been prepared for him.
7: This Master character, and I acknowledge I may not want to know the full answer to this one, but why does he want me oiling particularly? Obviously, whatever he has in mind is facilitated by my being slippery and pliant, yes?
8: He always likes his victims to be oiled. An oiled body is so much better for conducting the electricity.
7: Not the best news, but it could have been worse.

0: Why he ever agreed to go for a stroll in Rimmer's psyche, I will never know.
1: Oh, terrific. This gets better and better.
0: Is it me? Are those frogs saying useless?
2: Hey, look at this! You've got a huge, great, blood-sucking leech on your neck.
0: It's got a human face. It's Rimmer's mum.
3: Good, come quickly. I think I've found a metaphor.
4: A what?
3: Look at all these gravestones.
0: Here lies self-respect, died age 24.
3: They're all aspects of Mr. Rimmer's personality, which are dead. Generosity, died age 9. Self-confidence, taken from us, age 22.
0: Honor, gone but not forgotten, died age 12.
2: Look at this! This one's minute!
0: This one's freshly dug.
3: Who's it for? Psychologically speaking, Mr. Rimmer may be in far bigger trouble than any of us ever suspected. If we don't get to him before this grave is filled, we may never get out of this nightmare.

0: am I glad to see you. You must be the unspeakable one. Just to fill you in, there's been a gigantic administrative cock-up. Some of your staff have somehow mistaken me for a virgin.
1: Stop your putrid whining, you dank tuft of rectal pubic hair.
0: Sorry, yes, I do tend to jabber on a bit when I'm nervous. I've never been partial to physical torture. It's actually always been one of my worst nightmares, actually.
1: Oh, all your nightmares will come true here. All of them.
2: There's got to be somewhere here. We should be right on top of them. Whatever that was, let's hope it's at lunch. It's right below us.
0: Who are you?
2: Here.
0: And why are you being so horrible to me?
1: It is you who created me, nurtured me, helped me grow strong. I am the part of you that hates yourself. I am your self-loathing.
0: My self-loathing?
1: Is it not true that you despise yourself, that you detest your own incompetence and stupidity, that you hold yourself in contempt for your countless failures and disappointments? Is it not true you feel nothing but the deepest, blackest rancor for that walking vomit stain the world calls Arnold Rimmer? Is it not true?
0: Yes.
2: Look, we've got two choices. Either we go in there with bazookoids blazing and try and somehow get them out of there, or we sit here like lemons and watch them get tortured.
3: Anybody got any opera glasses?
2: It's obviously a place to kill, stuff, and mount. We're going in, right?

0: Reload?
1: Sir, another barrage of bazookoid fire could start a rock slide and bury us all.
0: Reload? You'd risk your lives for me?
1: Of course. You're part of the crew.
0: What happened?
2: Weird. Where'd he go?
1: There's an old android saying, which I believe is peculiarly appropriate here. In binary language, it goes something like this. 00110011100110111100110011100, which, roughly translated, means don't stand around jabbering when you're in mortal danger.
3: Which way?
1: Oh, we go right at the Swamp of Despair, a straight past the Wood of Humiliation, and then hard left at the Chasm of Hopelessness.
3: You're a weird guy, you know that?

0: Why are you all looking at me like that? Like as if this is all my fault. Have you any idea what kind of day I've had? I've been kidnapped, stripped, oiled, menaced, manacled, licked, nibbled, chained, tortured, humiliated. And I nearly had a knobbly thing the size and shape of a Mexican agave cactus jammed up where only customs men dare to probe.
1: Don't you know what this place is?
0: Yes, it's a hellhole. It's a nightmare. It's a stinking, infested pit of putridness.
2: Rimmer, it's your mind?
3: He's right, sir. This is a psi moon. Its terrain was landscaped by your psyche.
0: So what are you saying to me? That thing, that beast, that lives inside my mind?
3: Metaphorically, yes, sir.
0: Self-loathing? I don't loathe myself. What is there one could possibly loathe about me?
3: Would you like the list, sir?
0: What list?
3: Well, there's the fact that you were despised by your parents for failing to achieve their standards, the fact that your three brothers were all such high flyers in the Space Corps, and you ended up servicing chicken soup machines, there's your inability to form long-term relationships with anyone, your cowardliness, your lack of charm, honor, or grace, and the awful knowledge that throughout your entire life, no one has ever truly liked you because you are so fundamentally unlikable.
0: Oh, that?
3: Please don't interrupt, sir. I'm only halfway through my list. Now, where was I?
2: I think he's got the point, Crichton.
0: God, I'm such a mess.
4: What's that?
5: Trouble with it. Quicksand. We're being sucked down.
4: Hit the rest ropes.
5: Can't get any lift, but they're keeping us stable. 10 minutes while they burn out.
4: Okay. I say let's get into the jet-powered rocket pants and Junior Birdman the hell out of here.
3: An excellent and inventive suggestion, sir, with just two tiny drawbacks. A, we don't have any jet-powered rocket pants. And B, there's no such thing as jet-powered rocket pants outside the fictional serial Robbie Rocket Pants.
2: Well, that's put a crimp on an otherwise damn fine plan.
5: Hang on, I'm getting a powerful energy emission.
6: Hand over the worm, and your lives will be spared. My quarrel is not with you. It's with that excremental smear who cowers amongst you. If you attempt to shield him, then I shall unleash the full, terrible fury of my hooded horns against you. You have 10 minutes.
4: Where are you going?
0: Where do you think I'm going? You heard him. If I don't hand myself over, he's going to throw everything he's got at starboard.
4: What? You're really going to give yourself up?
0: No, I'm going down to the engine rooms to cower behind one of the boilers. And I suggest you all find ingenious places to tremble behind, too.
5: If you want my opinion, the only way anyone's going to get out of here alive is by working out somewhere killing that thing.
3: But how? The bazookoids were totally ineffective against it. It's invulnerable.
0: We're finished.
5: Increase retros to max. Now stable.
3: Now, wait a minute. This is all your fault, you know, you little glob of tuberculotic sputum. Interesting. Sir, you are a cruddy little scudball with all the innate lovability of an itchy verruca. Excellent. Mr. Lister, Cat, confabulation in the cockpit. Not you, sir. Sirs, I think I have it. The real enemy is not out there. It is in Starbug with us. The real enemy is inside Mr. Rimmer's head.
2: Nice plan. So we remove his head and everything's cool, right?
4: Well, wait a minute. That's gone right up my flagpole, that has, Crichton. I'm saluting that one.
2: What?
4: When we first drove back the beast in the cavern, it wasn't the bazookoid fire that forced him into the pit. It was when you told Rimmer that we wouldn't desert him.
3: Precisely.
4: So if we can make Rimmer feel wanted, feel cared about.
3: If we can make him feel good about himself, somehow restore his self-esteem and his pride, that will automatically vanquish the self-loathing beast, or at least debilitate it long enough for us to break free of this quicksand and get off this godforsaken psi moon.
2: How do we make him feel good? What is there about him to feel good about?
4: We've got to tell him we love him.
2: Ah, you're sick! I want no part of this depravity.
3: And he must not suspect we are insincere. Our lives depend on it. Ready?
2: I'll never be ready.
1: Listen, we've been talking, and the three of us have decided to stay with you and face the danger. All for one and that, you know.
0: Really?
3: Well, sir, I'd just like to take this opportunity to say that you're a very beautiful person.
1: What he means is that we're all facing certain death here, and I think it's about time we let each other know exactly how we feel about each other.
7: You think that's a good idea?
1: It's just that guys generally aren't terrific at, you know,
3: expressing their feelings.
1: Yeah, they kid around and insult each other and stuff. And what they really mean is, well, they can't say the stuff they really mean.
7: What are you trying to tell me?
1: Just trying to say that whatever happens here, I want you to know I really care about you.
3: We all do, sir.
7: It's true. They really do care about you.
8: Only this morning you referred to me as a cancerous polyp on the anus of humanity.
1: In an affectionate way. In a kidding around, joking, friendly, affectionate way.
3: Sir, what he's trying to say is we may never get another opportunity to articulate our feelings, and I, for one, would just like to take this opportunity to say that you're a splendid man and a much-respected colleague and a gosh darn it damn good friend.
5: We're getting some lift.
7: Wait a minute. I know why you're doing this.
5: Going down.
8: You're trying to make me feel guilty, aren't you? It's a transparent attempt to shame me into doing the honourable thing.
7: No, that's not at all. You know, what gave you that idea?
8: Well, why is it then?
1: Our number's up here, and I don't want to go out without setting the record straight. It's not easy to say this one man to another, but I love you, man. I really, really love you.
5: Going up?
3: I think it might be a good idea at this time if we try and get into a kind of four-way hug situation.
7: What's wrong with you?
3: I don't think people touch enough, sir. I think people should touch more.
1: I love you, Arnie.
3: Oh.
1: This is a beautiful man, big man.
3: This is a beautiful moment, isn't
1: you're
3: it?
1: You're a big man.
3: Oh,
1: we love you, AJ.
5: Quick, get in the cockpit. There's something very strange happening out there.
6: Charge my hordes of darkness. Bring me the head of the despicable one. Haven't you bitterness? Take that, self-doubt. Die like the dog you are, mistrust. Feel my blade, loneliness. May your foulness rot in hell.
5: Lift.
3: 20 meters, that's enough for liftoff.
5: We're almost clear.
8: It was all baloney, wasn't it?
1: Oh, it was.
8: All that hugging stuff back there. It was just a way of escaping, wasn't it? I mean, you didn't really feel that deep down I'm an okay sort of bloke. But I'm not such a bad old stick once you get to know me. You didn't really mean any of that, did you?
1: No.

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14: Ah. There she goes.
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14: Yeah.
15: Old spice. Bom, bom, bom, bom, bom, bom, bom. Wonder how much Carl Orff trousered in royalties for that. Oh, ow! Oh, thank God we didn't drink this, Elgar. Because it was a close call, wasn't it? The day David Hare got his knighthood.
14: Yes, it's all right, it's me. Beardless, but still the same old daddy.
16: Ed Reardon's Week by Christopher Douglas and Andrew Nichols. Episode 3, Undercover.
17: Monday. In every writer's career, there comes a moment when the buffeting vicissitudes of fate compel him to forsake words for action. Just like, who was the one who took up boxing? Hemingway, was it? Got a funny feeling it was Truman Capote. Anyway, check that later. Ed Reardon, too, finds himself on the brink of a great adventure as he sets aside the pen and takes up the sword. The Wilkinson sword, in my case. 10 disposables for £2.50, sensitive skin. As my mission, dangerous as it may prove to be, demands a whole new identity. Appropriately enough, it all began at an identity parade last week at Berkhamsted Police Station.
18: Mystery shopper. That's what you should do, Beardy, if you're strapped for cash or food.
17: Yes, Dave, perhaps we could talk about this later.
18: Could do with a new pair of trousers as well, by the look of things.
17: Please, Dave, we're not supposed to talk to each other.
19: Right, numbers 3 and 4, out of the lineup.
17: Now look what you've done.
19: Sorry, Mr. Eden. Maybe you could tell your friend, Mr. Wang.
17: He isn't my friend. He appeared in my episode of Tenko, that's
19: yeah, he killed me off the rotten sod.
17: And then we worked together on an episode of something else, BBC Two.
19: Yeah, and he got me fired off that.
20: You're right. You're not his friend, are you? But the episode I'm interested in is what may or may not have happened on the Canal Topa in broad daylight on Monday afternoon. for which we need 6 late middle-aged men with furtive expressions on their faces.
19: Well, we fit the bill, especially him.
20: 6 men who've never met before, certainly not on BBC Two.
0: Yeah, it's not fair on the rest of us in the lineup.
21: That's him, the one in the fishing hat. I wasn't sure at first, but now I've heard his voice.
20: Damn, that's the second stupid thing I've done this week.
21: Make him say, don't get many of these to the pound, do you?
20: No. Look, you're all right, love. Don't worry, he's toast.
0: Oh.
22: Well, I take it from the unexpected resolution of the abomination on the towpath incident that none of us will now be getting our £10 attendance fee.
20: Correct.
0: Oh.
20: And now I've got a mountain of paperwork thanks to this.
22: Can we still use the subsidised canteen?
20: Go on. Get out of my hair while I try and sort this lot out.
19: Can he keep his mouth? Of course, technically, you shouldn't have let us up here.
22: Well, technically, you should pay for my wagon wheel, because you just cost me £10, which I was counting on to buy food for the week.
18: You can have all the food you want if you're a mystery shopper.
22: Yeah, so you keep saying. I take it the acting work's dried up.
19: No, this is the same thing, really. Pretending to be something you're not. Free booze, too. I got a 2-litre bottle of cider when I was mystery shopping at Asda.
22: Really? What exactly does being a mystery shopper involve? Not that I'm very interested, but I sense you're going to tell me anyway.
19: See, I work for this agency, Retail Satisfaction Horizons. The client, supermarket or the shop, hires us to go in incognito and report back on standards of service, politeness, quality of goods, whatever.
22: And how does this translate into free cider?
19: You get to keep your purchases, and then the agency reimburses you for what you spent.
22: So you do have to hand over money first. I'm beginning to see flaws in this arrangement already.
19: Doesn't have to be shops. It's quality assessments on everything here. This table isn't very clean, is it? And you could cut yourself on that coffee stirrer. A visit to A&E just waiting to happen, that is.
22: So you're working now?
19: Working all the time, Ed. 24/7. It's like being an MI5. Lonely life. You never know who you can trust. But worth it. I would never have got the goldfish otherwise.
22: Really?
19: Yeah, Charlie, yeah. I mean, right now, I'm monitoring this police canteen since it's been privatised.
22: Ah, I wondered why it said the copper's kettle on the napkin, and why the wagon wheels doubled in price.
19: You could be claiming that back, 78p straight into your pocket, if you're a mystery shopper.
17: Hard to believe, in the light of subsequent events, that I didn't take a great deal of notice of Dave Wang's suggestion. But there was a lot going on in my life at the time. Royal Ascot, followed by Wimbledon fortnight, always puts a strain on the writer's stamina, and had Test cricket not sold its soul to the Satan of satellite television, I doubt I would have had any time at all to devote to the task in hand, which was writing 3,000 words of crisp commentary for the audio guide to the Bletchley Park Cold War experience.
23: Oh, and that is a lovely volley from Sharapova.
22: Ah, yes, we like her, don't we, Olga? No, not now.
24: Hi, it's Ping. Wondered how you're getting on with the Bletchley spy thingy. The front door. It's not a nag, it's just a gentle reminder type nudge. Oh, and some news about the fee. Hooray!
22: What?
0: Minute.
22: Hello, yes, Ping. Ping, sorry, I've only just walked in the door.
24: So you leave the telly on while you're out?
22: Yes, a burglar deterrent. It's day one of Wimbledon. I'm surprised you're not there.
24: I was, but I always lose interest after Tim gets knocked out.
22: Anyway, Ping, you said hooray in relation to the fee.
24: Yeah, I've got it up from £30 a hut to, wait for it, £32.50. But you've got to earn it. They want to make Hut 7 interactive. It's an interrogation experience. And they want multiple choice questions.
22: What, so if you answer incorrectly, you can be sent to a gulag experience?
24: No, it's the communist witch hunt hut. Are you now blah-de-blah, or have you ever been whatever?
22: Arthur Miller couldn't have put it better, Ping.
24: Was Arthur Miller the one who was, like, married to Madonna?
22: Yes, but it didn't last long. And, after that, she committed suicide.
24: What? Well, the agency's just done a deal on a book of children's stories. Anywho, they must have the Bletchley script by quarter finals day. All right, sweetie. Bye.
22: You shouldn't have answered that, should we, Olga? Better record the tiebreak, I suppose. Right. Hut 3, the threat from the Russian bear. If I put this in 16-point, it'll look as if I've written more. What's the matter with this mouse? What's the matter?
1: Your card's not going through.
22: Well, why isn't it?
1: Dunno. That's weird. See what the computer says.
22: Well, look, it's PC Planet, or whatever you call yourselves, who insisted I have this store card in the first place. Now you tell me it doesn't work. I could have given you cash.
1: OK, if you've got the cash, that's no problem.
22: Now, I could have given you cash, but I didn't bring any because I got a store card.
1: Maybe the account's been frozen.
22: Well, why would it be?
1: Could have been a fraudulent attempt to use it.
22: Oh, yes, yeah, Osama bin Laden, probably. Trying to get free self-sealing envelopes. Amazing how these terrorist cells operate.
1: Ooh, tut-tut.
22: What?
1: Naughty, naughty.
22: Jason, I'm at least 30 years older than you.
1: Thought so. Your eyesight's terrible. Badge says Jonas.
22: Nevertheless, Jonas.
1: And you've got a county court judgment against you, it says here.
22: What? That was 5 years ago. And I paid the debt off.
1: Not according to this.
22: But I did a month of all-night shifts at the post office. I cut hedges for the council during the day. I ghosted Sian Lloyd's book of recipes for all weathers during my lunch break.
1: Oh, yeah? What's she like?
22: The devil incarnate.
1: I quite like her.
22: Joking.
1: What you should do is write to the credit reference agency. Cost you £2. Can you manage that? Get your name taken off the list.
22: Right. In the meantime, can I have this new mouse?
1: No. And you can't have the Lara Croft mouse mat either.
22: Well, I didn't really want that. I mean, had there been a Mrs. Gaskell mouse mat or Iris Murdoch mat, I'd have had them instead.
1: Have you ever considered retraining? Because we're equal opportunities here. Disabled, senior citizens.
22: What are you talking about?
1: Yep. Learning difficulties. We take them on too.
22: Oh, for heaven's sake! Ridiculous 12-year-old! There you are, Dave. Large whiskey and kettle chips.
2: You took your time.
22: Well, Barmaid was a little surly when I gave her a check. And she didn't seem to know how to work the optics.
2: See, you're getting a hang of mystery shopping already. I knew you would. You'd be a natural.
22: All right, then. Just give me the number of this organisation and I'll take it from there.
2: You sure you want to do it? Changes your whole life, you know.
22: Yes, I've put up with Cheek from infant Birkenstead shop assistants for long enough. Time somebody stood up for the silent majority.
2: Yeah, well, make sure you are silent. Don't say you know me at the job interview.
22: I'm not going to blow your cover, Dave. As far as I'm concerned, we're lone wolves, you and I.
2: That's my code name, you know, lone wolf. That's the name they ask for when they ring the phone at the hostel.
22: I fancy I might be the grey fox.
2: Hmm. A word to the wise, grey fox.
22: You sure we're not being overheard?
2: Well, the way you tell it, you've had a run-in or been refused credit at every shop in town.
22: So?
2: So, Beardy, you need to change your appearance. Drastically.
17: So, that was how it happened. And Ed Reardon finds himself presenting his nobly naked chin to the world for the first time since we had a proper Labour government in 1979.
22: No, don't lick the brush, Elgar. That's shaving cream. There's plenty of the real stuff in the house soon enough. Well, my name's not the Grey Fox. Should I have some cards printed up? No, that defeats the whole point of the exercise.
2: Pity, though.
17: If memory serves, 1979 was also the year of the ITV technician strike. This meant the script commission for General Hospital I'd been counting on was tragically cancelled, necessitating a unique foray into the employment market. The dismal interview for the job of writing humorous birthday messages at the Majestic Greeting Card Company was a memory that weighed heavily on my mind as I entered the premises of Retail Satisfaction Horizons. Suited and booted, but not sopped, thanks to Elgar regurgitating a mixture of badger brush and foam into my chest of drawers.
3: And what qualities do you think you bring to Retail Satisfaction Horizons, Mr. Reardon?
22: Well, I'd like to think I'm a happy-go-lucky kind of chap, you know, go with the flow. There's no point in getting wound up about things, is there? You're a long time dead. No point in losing your temper, for heaven's sake. No, happy-go-lucky, that's me.
3: Yeah, as you said. Would you like me to open a window? You're looking a bit hot.
22: As you like, I'm easy. When do I start getting paid?
3: Well, let's see if you're suitable for the job first, shall we?
22: Right. Suitability. What qualifications do I have for going into a shop, buying something, and coming out again? Well, as you can see from the way I entered the room, I can walk. But obviously it's your decision. I mean, I'm happy-go-lucky, so, you know, So, next question, please, Carol.
3: Do you have any alcohol problems?
22: Is that any of your business? No. No, well, I'd be able to walk into the shop in a straight line.
3: Or a criminal record? I see there's a county judgment against you.
22: No, that was settled, really. I'm getting just a little bored with answering that.
3: Well, we do have to ask you these questions, otherwise we'd be wasting our time.
22: Yes. Or looked at another way, I suppose I could be wasting mine.
3: Well, I'm afraid, Mr. Reardon...
22: 43 minutes of my time, to be exact, since I came through your malfunctioning revolving door, sat in reception being completely ignored by Sandra at the desk, who was preoccupied with painting her nails magenta, and reading this week's Take a Break with its absolutely fascinating analysis of Sienna Miller's holiday plans.
3: Oh, where's she going?
22: Whitstable, apparently. On her own.
4: That's as much as I could glean. I was reading it upside down.
3: So, you keep your eyes open, Mr. Reardon.
4: Yes. And from the way you're putting the top on your Spamalot pen, I decipher this interview is over.
3: You're right, Ed. And you've got the job.
4: I have.
3: Welcome to Team Retail Satisfaction Horizons. Here's your information pack, and we'll be contacting you about your first assignment.
4: Thank you. Very handy plastic folder. Ooh, three jumbo paper clips. It's all gravy so far.
3: There is just one thing.
4: I knew it. What?
3: We do ask all our gentlemen mystery shoppers to wear socks.
4: Wednesday. It's the waiting that's the hardest.
17: Like a member of the Special Operations Executive standing by to be parachuted into occupied France, or in my case, the Hatfield Galleria, I was as nervous as a kitten waiting for the balloon to go up. So rather than go mad speculating on what my mission might be and what might lie at the end of it, would it be electrical goods or just shampoo, I decided I needed the mental distraction of a morning's research for the script I was writing for the Cold War experience. As ever, the dear old London Library furnished me with what I needed to know on the subject of interrogation and torture. Then, it was but a few steps up to Jermyn Street to procure the regulation outfit for agents in the mystery shopping field.
4: These aren't men's socks, are they? They look very thin.
5: These are the silks, sir, very sheer. And, of course, you can have them monogrammed or in your club colours.
4: Right. How much are they?
5: £75.
4: The pair? I suppose you have a 3-for-2 offer.
5: Oh, no, sir.
4: My club does.
5: What club is that?
4: Thresher's Premium Customer Gold Club. Look, you'd better show me something cotton-rich round about the £2 mark.
6: Ed, is that you?
4: Oh, hello, Felix.
6: This man isn't causing you any trouble, is he, Terry?
5: Oh, no, sir, nothing I can't handle. I had Mr. Snoop Dogg in earlier this week, wanting the initials on his handkerchiefs changed from when he was Mr. Snoop Doggy Dog.
4: Yes, I imagine that'll save confusion down at the crack den. So, Felix, which client will you be invoicing for this shopping trip?
6: No, the Quidnuncs are playing at Wormsley. I can't turn up in these MCC braces. I'd be a laughingstock.
4: Not to mention a threat to aviation.
7: What about these, Felix? They're really cool.
6: Oh, God's sake, girl. Have you gone mad? Those are for ordained bishops only. You're meant to be giving me a second opinion.
7: Sorry.
4: Hello, Ping. I don't suppose you have any money for me, do you?
7: Look, if you're selling the big issue or something, you really should have a proper badge with your name on it and, like, I'm not going to stab you or whatever.
6: No, Ping, it's Ed Reardon.
7: Oh, my God. Oh. Oh, God, sorry. That's just totally weirded me out. Like you haven't got your beard on. What happened?
4: I'm afraid I'm not at liberty to tell you, Ping.
7: Look what happens to your mouth when you speak. Oh. So, you doing any work on the Bletchley script, or are you just concentrating on, like, walking around frightening people?
6: He did something similar many years ago before you were born, Ping. Ed passed out on the barbecue at the office summer party. The smell of burnt beard hung around for months. Knightsbridge was in virtual darkness.
4: Ah, 1979. Those were the days. Shame you're too stingy to have had a summer party since.
6: Oh, no, we have one every year.
7: It's
6: quite a big thing now. In fact, while we're here, I'll get a new straw hat.
7: Shut up, Felix.
4: I see. So, when's the next one?
7: I'm afraid I'm not at liberty to tell you that, Ed.
4: So, in tonight's class, we're going to be looking at the world of espionage and the craft, please God, not the genre, of writing spy fiction. Nothing more pretentious than the unnecessary use of French, I find.
8: Pret-a-manger, that's French.
4: Yes, after a fashion.
8: So, did you enjoy your panini?
4: I'm sorry, what panini?
8: The one you had at lunchtime.
25: With the chocolate muffin.
8: At Pret-a-manger, in the Galleria.
4: I've never been there.
26: Yes, you have. At 13:24 today.
25: And you spilt that smoothie deliberately, didn't you? To see if they'd wipe it up.
4: And what, were you all there?
26: No, but I was. I texted a photo of you to the girls.
25: We'd know that weeching anywhere. And the beard never hid it anyway. You thought it did, but it didn't.
26: You get unlimited imaging on my plan. As much as you like. Well, I wouldn't have wasted the picture on you otherwise.
4: I didn't see you there.
26: You're too busy writing your report.
4: Yes, because I'm the new restaurant critic for Berkhamsted Living. Shame you didn't make yourself known to me, Stan. You could have been my companion and enjoyed whatever it was you had on the house.
26: Flapjack.
4: Well, there you are then.
25: Stop trying to change the subject. You can't fool us.
9: You're a mystery shopper, aren't you?
25: And we claim our £5.
26: Each.
17: So, cover blown on my very first assignment. Damn. The only consolation, apart from the panini and the muffin, and the smoothie, and the large cappuccino, and the bonus handful of mint imperials from the dish by the till, mint euros, I imagine we're obliged to call them now, was the discovery that each member of my writing class had also seen service as mystery shoppers, and were happy to pass on experience gained in the field.
26: Don't let them try and pay you in air travel vouchers.
25: Yes, I made that mistake.
9: Doesn't matter what you write in your report, you still have to eat that horrible aeroplane food.
25: I didn't see anything of Turin apart from the toilet for 2 days.
4: Oh dear. Not that I'm for a moment admitting my involvement in these clandestine activities, but which company were you working for?
9: iShop Solutions, mate.
26: Bunch of cowboys. They work out of a porter cabin and don't let you keep what you buy.
4: Have you ever come across Retail Satisfaction Horizons?
9: I don't think my face fitted there. They expected you to remember every tiny detail. Whether the assistant's fingernails were clean, did the music encourage you to shop? Well, if you've only gone in for a chat, it spoils it for you, having to write it up.
26: Well, it's a skill, like anything else. You can be juggling 8 mystery shopping jobs at once sometimes. Finding different ways of saying unhelpful, that stretches you.
25: That's the kind of writing you ought to be teaching. Something that helps us make a bit of money.
4: I rather hope that's what I was doing. If we could get back to tonight's subject, spy fiction...
26: Hang on. We were meant to start our break 4 minutes ago.
4: Why, you're not reporting on me, are you, Stan?
26: I might be. And it's Tiger Shark to you.
17: Friday. If 30 years as a professional writer has taught me anything, it's to follow the sensible maxim, trust nobody and watch your back. And the same applies to mystery shopping. When I sat down to compose my report, I knew I could write the pants off Stan, Pearl, Olive and the whole damn lot of them. 4,000 words and a bottle of Jameson's later, I had Pret-a-Manger pinned down, how did Eliot put it, like a patient etherized upon a table. For patient, read chocolate muffin, and for table, read table, but regularly wiped down.
10: You have email.
4: Ah, from Retail Satisfaction Horizons. My next assignment, Elgar. Oh. Not Pet World, I'm afraid. Very far from it.
17: It's a switchback ride in this game, and my control at Retail Satisfaction Horizons seemed to assume that I had access to a car, possibly because on my application form I had lightheartedly suggested that I drove an Aston Martin DB7 with an ejector seat and bulletproof tyres. This jeu d'esprit now left me with the problem of finding my way to the giant new IKEA off junction 20 of the M25 without the benefit of a bus route.
4: Yes. Oh, hello, Dave. Ah, no, you can't call me that anymore. I shaved it off, as you suggested. Oh, you're doing IKEA too, are you? Oh. Yes, I was just wondering how to get there.
11: It's great, this, isn't it? Two guys out in the loose in the middle of the day, unattached.
4: Unsalaried as well, unfortunately. Still, I'm getting a ride in the front of a Toyota.
11: Move that bag of washing if it's in your way.
4: Oh, thank you. Normally I'm in the back of one of these, sitting on a polythene sheet, focusing on a sign saying £35 if you vomit.
11: Ooh, she's nice. Oh. Hey, we could be like those two buddies in that movie, driving around the wine country, trying to get laid.
4: Well, you mean some like it hot?
11: Nah, more recent than that, and we're not wearing women's clothes. Mind you, if they sent us off to do a mystery shop at Dorothy Perkins...
4: Ah, still some beer in this...
11: Sideways, that was it. Did you see it?
4: No, I was going to. It was on at the Rex, but I arrived a little the worse for wear, so I got thrown out before I could take my seat.
11: Bit ironical, that, isn't it? Oh, there's a Majestic wine warehouse over there. Shall we go in and trash the tasting table?
4: Maybe on the way back. Need to keep a clear head for this.
11: All right, then, workaholic.
4: Why do you think they're sending us out as a pair?
11: Big store, innit? Big job for our company. Wouldn't be surprised if there's a few of our rivals sniffing around trying to get their hands on a mystery shopping contract.
4: Oh, you mean like those cowboys from iShop Solutions?
11: Oh, don't make me smile. They're a disgrace to the profession. Of course, if you pay peanuts, you get monkeys.
4: What do they pay, exactly?
11: Peanuts. And quavers, pork scratchings, meal deal vouchers, they're the kings of the junk food retail outlets. And they've got no business trying to muscle in on the IKEA market.
12: It's a dirty game, Dave.
11: No one pretended it was going to be easy. You come into this with your eyes open, Grey Fox.
12: Oh, we started, have we? Mm. Right. Notebook, pen, glasses, socks. Check.
19: There's one of the eye shop mob. Spot him a mile off. He's not going to buy jelly beans from that machine.
12: The man monitoring the checkout.
19: Oh, don't let him know you've seen him. Right, we'd better split up. Meet you in home furnishings in 20 minutes.
12: Right. What do you have in mind?
19: Just a little fun and games at the expense of eye shop solutions. You'll find out soon enough. So, synchronised watches?
12: I'm afraid I had to sell mine after a setback over a radio play.
19: Well, ask one of the girls in yellow T-shirts. They're meant to help you. Oh, and if they don't, stick it in your report.
12: Well, I could check those wall clocks they seem to have everywhere, showing the time in London, Tokyo and Moscow.
19: Yeah, whatever.
12: Why do they do that, do you think? There's one in my local kebab shop, Athens, you could understand.
19: It's down to 18 minutes now, so stop talking and get moving.
17: After a by no means disagreeable quarter of an hour lying on a Hengist to see if I'd be turfed off, which I wasn't, black mark there, I made my way to the rendezvous.
19: Right, let's just stroll over and look at that book of fabrics watches.
12: Look, Dave, there's Jellybean Man pretending to look at curtain poles. Do you think he followed us?
19: He's playing right into our hands. Now, you take this.
12: What is it?
19: It's an Odin.
12: Yes, but what is it?
19: It's an all-purpose tool from the kitchen department. Peels potatoes, shells eggs, guts herring, and cuts the wire attaching this book of swatches to the counter.
12: Why would I do that?
19: So we can nick something under Jellybean's nose and then report his company for negligence. Now, get cracking while I distract Yellow T-shirt.
12: Couldn't I take something more useful, Dave? Like this Schnurgler, for example.
11: Come on, Ed. Keep up.
12: It's quite a heavy book, Dave. Some of these fabrics are pure wool. Certainly got the adrenaline pumping, though.
11: Yeah, you did well. You sure Jellybean Man didn't see you?
12: Quite sure. He was on my blind side. I was in full view of the CCTV cameras, though.
11: Perfect.
12: Should we take it back now?
11: Let the dust settle for a bit. See if the Odin can cut through those meatballs in the canteen.
12: All right.
17: Tuesday. I like to think Operation IKEA would have met with the approval of the great George Smiley himself, though he probably would have bought his own soft furnishings from Heels. After I returned the book of swatches to its rightful place, the mission was complete, with no harm done. Except to iShop Solutions, of course. Their reputation as mystery shoppers would be in tatters, once Dave Wang had made his anonymous call from a payphone at a service station on the M25. I was getting a bit of a taste for this, and could hardly wait for my next assignment.
3: You probably know why we've called you in, Ed.
12: Some sort of pat on the back, I imagine, for the consistently high standard of my reports. Is there an award for mystery shoppers? Not that I believe in that kind of self-regarding asininity.
3: There was something incomplete about your last report.
12: Oh, did I leave out the weather again? Sorry, Carol.
3: You forgot to mention that you shoplifted a book of fabric swatches.
12: I don't know what you're talking about.
3: Are you now, or have you ever been, an associate of Dave Wang?
12: Who?
3: Maybe this will jog your memory.
12: What is it?
3: A TV remote control.
12: Oh, I thought you were going to put an electric shock through me or something.
13: Couldn't I take something more useful, Dave? Like this Schnurgler, for example.
3: And that's also you on CCTV, cutting the wire on the book. And that's what lost us the IKEA mystery shopping contract, which has now gone to iShop Solutions.
12: But Dave Wang and I were trying to discredit them.
3: Is this the same Dave Wang who's the managing director of iShop Solutions?
12: What? But I thought he worked for you.
3: He did. But he left us to set up on his own. Which is what I suggest you do now, Ed, because you won't be working anymore for Retail Satisfaction Horizons. And we'd like your information pack returned, please, in its plastic folder.
12: No, right. I'm afraid I used one of the jumbo paper clips to clear out the defrosting hole at the back of the fridge.
3: Oh, dear. And you showed such promise.
12: Well, I guess it's the promising ones you have to watch most closely of all. So, farewell then, Grey Fox.
17: Friday. So, I've been taken for a stool pigeon and sold down the river by Dave Wang, double agent. My feelings towards him inevitably influenced the text I was writing for the audio guide at Bletchley Park, as Ping informed me that my material had been turned down on the grounds that its interrogation and torture scenes were too bloodthirsty to be suitable for a family day out. While she was trying to re-pitch it to the London dungeon, I was forced to consider other employment options.
14: Hello, Mr. Reardon. What can we do you for today?
15: Well, I was hoping there might be some identity parade work.
14: Well, there is, actually. Got a bit of a crime epidemic on our hands.
15: Ah, good.
14: Well, it is and it isn't. There's a disgusting new craze sweeping through the home counties. Well, car parks, anyway. Dogging.
15: Yeah. What's that, having a Rottweiler without a licence?
14: No, not quite. Trust me, you don't want to know.
15: Well, I'd better, so I can get into character.
14: It's a real shame we can't use you. It's your appearance, I'm afraid.
15: What's wrong with it?
14: Well, you just look too innocent. And that's no good to us. How long will it take you to grow the beard back? Heaven's sake.
17: Ed Reardon's Week starred Christopher Douglas, with Stephanie Cole, Eve Dallas, John Fortune, Sally Grace, Simon Greenall, Sally Hawkins, Matthew Holness, Jeffrey McGiven, Rita May, Paul Richard Biggin, and Jeffrey Whitehead. It was written by Christopher Douglas and Andrew Nichols. The producer was Simon Nichols.
16: We had a party last night. It's one of the places in a worse shape. You know how it is. You leave things overnight, takes twice as long to put them right. A bit like forgetting to watch your weight. Still, I watch mine every morning with the Kellogg's Special K breakfast. Fruit juice, black coffee or tea with lemon, a big bowl of Special K, a little milk and sugar, less than 250 calories, the lot. The Weight Watchers breakfast with Kellogg's Special K. The tasty way to help you stay trim.

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4: Jeremy Hardy speaks to the nation. A series of lectures in which entertainer Jeremy Hardy tiptoes manfully across the minefield of contemporary issues. This week, how to have a baby.
5: Hello and welcome once again. I should first deal with some of the feedback we've received on the series so far. Last week I was up before the Broadcasting Standards Council for gratuitous foul language, and I've never heard anything like it in my life, I can tell you. Apparently there'd been a complaint by a member of the studio audience about unnecessary nudity. I am obliged to say that strip searching of audiences is a matter of security. But on to tonight's programme. I am joined, as usual, by that grand old dame of the British Theatre, Debbie Isis.
6: Hello.
5: And by a Scotsman who's never been in Taggart, Gordon Kennedy.
7: Good evening.
5: Tonight's lecture is entitled How to Have a Baby. I shall be looking at how to make babies, how to adopt, how to carry burgeoning life in your gravid belly, and how to deliver a child without drowning it in a birthing pool. First, how to make a baby. Well, there's more than one way to skin a cat, but enough of my hobbies. The question, where do babies come from, has vexed generations of biologists. Let's get one thing straight from the start. You can't get pregnant from sitting on a lavatory seat. Well, not if you're a man, anyway. If you're a woman, it depends what you're doing while you're sitting on a lavatory seat. Early scientists believed that it was the stork who delivered babies. The reason for this fallacy is the fact that storks have a large pouch of skin for carrying food, which hangs under their beak. Or is that pelicans? Anyway, the stork was a powerful symbol of fertility to the ancient Cretans of the Minoan dynasty. Debbie Isitt tells the story.
8: According to ancient legend, there lived a mariner long ago called Sinbad the Sailor Man, and Sinbad it was who slew King Solomon while he was hiding in the oak tree burning the spider. Grieving for her dead husband, Queen Maeve turned into a stork in order to hide the child she was carrying from Jason and the Cybernauts. When the infant prince was born, she flew down from her nest atop Mount Adidas and left him with a barren woman who was making things for tourists. The woman was prevented from adopting the boy legally on grounds of race, and so she left him in the care of a she-wolf called Bottomley. When he was of age, the she-wolf told him of his royal destiny, but he found the story implausible and decided to open a bar on Naxos instead. Zeus proclaimed that, henceforth, any mortal who wished to have a child should make offerings to the stork queen.
5: You can still hear stories like this on Crete, especially if you ask an English tour guide why your plane has been delayed for 24 hours. Today we know that the stork does not bring babies because storks are colourblind and will be unable to tell whether to dress them in little pink romper suits or little blue romper suits. Neither is it the case that one can find babies under a gooseberry bush. For this myth, we have old Saxon vulgarity to thank. The origin of the misapprehension is linguistic. Gooseberry bush, in this context, is actually a corruption of Knutsberg and Spelzerbush, a Norse word meaning lavatory seat or stork. The main contenders among competing explanations today are freak winds, aliens, demonic possession, and sexual intercourse. Although, of course, modern science has narrowed it down to two. Trying for a family can be a long and dispiriting business, especially if you're not having sex with anyone. And even if you are having sex with someone, it usually takes more than one go for pregnancy to occur, unless both of you are under 17. I'm joined by an expert in fertility and TV personality, Dr. Alistair Handsome. Alistair, before the programme, we were talking about reproduction.
6: Ah, yes. The mating game. The oldest game of all.
5: Yeah, well, if we...
6: Man meets woman. A chemical is released, a chemical called love. Who knows what attracts her to him? His chiseled but relaxed features, his firm jaw, his powerful build, his authoritative but tender air that only a doctor has. The embrace. She knows it's wrong, but she is powerless to resist. She feels his hardness.
7: Okay, that's fine.
6: Pressing against her.
7: Yes, wound. Thanks.
5: Sorry, love.
7: It's all right.
5: So what makes men different from women? Their front bottoms. Basically, ladies have eggs and gentlemen have sperms. Sperms begin life inside a man's trousers.

0: a man's trousers. They are not, as is often believed, living creatures. They are actually fossils of tiny snakes, which became extinct during the Ice Age. They cannot, of course, be seen by the naked eye, because they come out so fast. Once inside the liver, they meet eggs, go out with them, and make them pregnant. It is these pregnant eggs which give birth to embryos. The embryonic phase of development is a pupal stage. The embryo lives off the sperms which fail to get off with an egg and grows until it becomes a chrysalis. In turn, the larva sheds its winter coat and migrates to the uterus. This is what we mean by photosynthesis. There are, however, ways of stopping this process from taking place and ways of encouraging it. Dr. Alistair Hanson, let's talk for a moment about sperm.
1: Suddenly, she felt the rush of his heart.
0: No, no! I mean, what steps can a man take to maximise the likelihood of fertilisation?
1: Oh, well, a man's sperm count can be adversely affected by heat, caffeine and alcohol. So, try to avoid soaking your plums in Irish coffee before sex.
0: Diet is also very important. A healthy diet will contain a balance of foods to provide all the nutrients you need, but will make you very depressed because there won't be any sweeties or crisps in it. Worrying certainly isn't going to help matters, but if it makes you feel better, you may as well keep doing it for the sake of your peace of mind. Timing is also important. Many women can tell if they are ovulating by the texture of their mucus. So blow your nose before sex and have a look. If this doesn't work, which it won't, try using a thermometer, although a penis is usually more effective. A woman may be able to calculate when her ovulations should take place by looking at her diary or calendar. If she finds a date when she has an important job interview, that will be the day when her period starts. And she can work it out from there. It's important not to waste your goes by doing it on the wrong days, because then you'll just start enjoying yourselves and forget what you're supposed to be doing it for. But are we trying too hard to have babies? Fertility treatment is an increasingly controversial subject. For most men, it's hard to accept the fact that there could be anything wrong with their sperm. But if you suspect you might have a problem, don't panic. Get your GP or someone who knows a bit about medicine to refer you to a fertility clinic and arrange to have your semen analysed. You'll be given a small plastic flask. This has the word sterile on it, which isn't very encouraging. It also has a childproof lid, which I'm sure is considered a great joke in fertility clinics. You'll be also given an instruction manual, manual being the operative word. The instructions will tell you not to have an ejaculation for 4 days before producing your sample. That is because after 4 days without an ejaculation, you'll quite fancy the small plastic flask. It can be a good idea to involve your partner. I thought it would be a good idea to get my wife help start me off. She did this by managing to get the lid off the flask. But trying to produce a sample in this way can be humiliating, and you mustn't feel it's your problem, even though it is. When you hand it in at the clinic, don't feel embarrassed. Hospital personnel are well used to receiving samples, and believe me, you could be giving them far worse things than semen, although it's best not to. There's nothing to be ashamed of. You're taking a mature and responsible attitude to the question of your fertility. The staff will respect this and show consideration. They will simply ask for your name. Don't tell them, though, because you don't want people thinking you're weird. Make up a name or use the name of a friend you don't like very much. There's not much point giving them your name anyway, since your results will probably be sent to a cardiac patient in real. What are experts looking for? In a word, sperms. The analyst will conduct a sperm count. To do this, he has to catch and ring the sperms. This is quite painless, and the sperms often see it as a game. All the vegetarians are worried now. There'll be animal rights activists breaking into sperm labs and setting them free in the countryside. Swim, Tarka, swim! Anyway, when the total number is added up, the clinic will be able to tell you your sperm count. If your count is low or non-existent, you have a fertility problem. This is not the same thing as being impotent. It does not affect your ability to perform sexually, but it does mean that you've spent 2 years leaping off the wardrobe onto your partner holding a stopwatch and a wall planner for no very good reason. And the worst thing about finding out you can't have children is that the person you'll probably find out from is a hospital receptionist, or border guard, as they are now called. In my view, hospital receptionists shouldn't be given the job of imparting delicate information to people because they do not have interpersonal skills.

0: They should be working underground without light or air. There may be no preparatory phone call from them, no appointment with a consultant. They'll probably just shout your results from an open window when you're walking past one day. This all sounds very bleak, but the battle isn't lost yet. It's unlikely you have no sperms. You probably just don't have very many, or it may be that your sperms are non-swimmers. In this case, you may be looking for a donor. Many people carry a semen donor card. In the event of their having an accident, their sperm can be used to help someone who needs it. Alternatively, you can go to your nearest sperm bank and ask to see the small business advisor. Hospitals also take donations from volunteers, but unfortunately, these donors are often medical students, so there is a far greater risk than normal of mental abnormality. If you do use a donor, it's important not to feel that the donor is the real father. A real father is a man who loves and cares for children and helps bring them up. This means that most people in history have been illegitimate. You may decide to find a donor from among your friends or family. Ask your wife or girlfriend if there's anyone she'd particularly like to have sex with, and then pay for them to go on holiday together. Lesbian women who want to have babies won't particularly want to have sex with a man, but will need a donor. You'll probably find that gay men are more sympathetic. Although if you talk to a heterosexual man about lesbianism and show him a video, he may well produce a sample quite spontaneously. And don't be put off by bigots. In spite of what Tory MPs might say, a child is far better off with two mums than with one mum and a dad who's never around because he's too busy inseminating his researcher during late sittings at the House of Commons. But what about women who choose to or are left having to have a baby on their own? I'm joined by veteran childcare expert and former governess Geraldine Bradshaw, known to all of you as presenter of the TV parenting series I'm Granny and I Know Best. Geraldine, you take a traditional view of the family.
1: That's right, Geoffrey.
0: Jeremy.
1: That's a girl's name, isn't it?
0: No.
1: Bit sissy, though, isn't it? Anyway, the thing is, we wouldn't have this problem of single mothers if they were married. It's like the Bible says. Paul's letter to the Radio Times. Sex is a bad and dirty thing. We never had any of this artificial respiration in my young day. You met a boy, he walked you home, and then got killed in the war. And we were glad of it. But these modern girls, they lead men on with their high-heeled skirts and their careers. Girls made mistakes in my day, but they weren't rewarded with council houses and free holidays in Bahamas. They kept their pregnancy to themselves and left the baby in the canal to stand up for itself. Now it's all incubators and child benefit. It's no wonder the young are out of control, Jennifer. And as for these Libyans, you say they don't like sex with men, but neither did my generation. Now, I'm not saying I don't feel sorry for girls like that. I'm first to say they should be in mental hospitals where they can be properly cared for.
0: Yeah, all right. Yeah, I think we've done our bit in the interests of balance.
1: Do you know how I can get on the moral maze?
0: Very easily, I should think.
1: Ta very much.
0: Welcome. So far, we've discussed the business of becoming a parent in terms of fertilisation. Given that it's fraught with difficulty and places considerable reliance on the human body, which is about as well-designed as a British stereo, perhaps we should all be thinking in terms of adoption. Now, Gordon, I believe that this is a subject of special interest to you.
2: Yes, that's right, Jeremy, because my parents were adopted and spent years trying to find out who the real children were.
0: Adoption, then. For centuries, there has been a stigma attached to adoption. People choosing to bring up a child who was not theirs by birth were made to feel freakish, inadequate, and unnatural by society. But times have changed, and it's now the role of local authorities to make them feel like that. So how easy is it to adopt? It used to be the case that there were large numbers of unwanted babies in Britain. Today, birth control and single parenthood have reduced the numbers dramatically, and there are very few babies available for adoption. Homes are needed, however, for a large number of teenagers, many of whom were babies when the paperwork on their case was started. The process of adopting a child is as tortuous and incomprehensible as a deregulated bus system. So what are the authorities looking for in adopters? Earlier this week, I put that question to Marjorie St. Ible of the National Agency for Adoption and Fostering.
3: Well, it's now accepted that having been in care is very much a part of the child's identity, and that if placed with a family, the child is suddenly cut off from institutionalised life. Here at NAF, we try to keep the child in touch with its origins by placing them only with families whose homes smell of disinfectant and whose cooking is as bland and unpleasant as possible. And preference is also given to younger couples because all evidence shows that people over 35 suffer from memory loss and knock things over all the time.
0: Many adoption agencies require you to be married. This is because it is felt that a child who has in effect been abandoned by its natural parents needs the stability and security of a couple whose relationship consists of talking about tiling and discount kitchen furniture. The requirement of marriage also means that adoption agencies can exclude lesbian and gay couples without having to own up to the fact that they secretly think homosexuals shouldn't be allowed near children because they might give them funny ideas. So, as well as being young, heterosexual and married, it helps considerably if you or your partner have fertility problems. Marjorie St. Ivel again.
3: A couple who have adopted and then go on to have a child of their own will inevitably dump the adopted one in a skip. I mean, you know what people are like.
0: For a man, therefore, you will need to submit a letter from your fertility clinic or proof that you've been interrogated by the West Midlands Police. Women should have the word barren branded on their foreheads. But it's important that you're not perceived as making an irrational decision based on grief about your childlessness. You must be seen to have come to terms with it. So try to find an enjoying infertility workshop in your area and enroll. Adopting a child places great demands on yourself and your relationship. Your social worker will need to know that you can cope with the sudden arrival into your life of a strange and possibly disturbed individual. So they'll often turn up without phoning first. You must be patient during the months of assessment. Social workers are highly trained and qualified. They are not there to make you feel persecuted. They just can't help themselves. With me are Charlie and Brenda, who finally abandoned their attempts to adopt because of sheer frustration. Brenda, what happened?
4: Well, it had been about 10 months, hadn't it? And we'd been cooperating with Roger, our social worker, as fully as we could.
2: Yeah, we had all the medical exams, police checks, and supplied Roger with photographs of ourselves naked, as the agency requested.
4: Yeah, and we'd even started to quite enjoy the sensory deprivation sessions. But one day, Charlie just snapped, didn't you, Charlie?
2: Yeah, it was 5 o'clock on Christmas morning when I got up to make Brenda a cup of tea.
4: Well, I was having trouble sleeping, you see, after the hysterectomy I've been told to have.
2: Yeah. So, I was in the kitchen when Roger knocked on the back door. When I opened it, I thought he just wanted to see Brenda's scar. But he said, "Charlie, look, Melissa and I have split. I need to crash here for a few days."
4: And then I heard the thumping noise. And when I came in the kitchen, Charlie was beating Roger in the face with a vacuum cleaner.
2: Yeah, well, I thought that after a while he'd lose consciousness. But he just kept saying, "Charlie, you're channeling your energy in a very unproductive way."
0: Well, thank you, Brenda and Charlie.
4: Thank you.
0: And thank you, Roger. But it's not only social workers like Roger you'll have to deal with. Although attitudes to adoption have improved, many people have a prejudice about it they aren't even aware of. I've heard parents described as having one child of their own and an adopted one, as if it's the difference between an actual child and one made of plastic. The prejudice multiplies when you adopt from abroad. Journalists have a field day with this subject. When a journalist writes, "childless couples," you can interpret it as meaning broken, desperate lizard people who'll stop at nothing to get a baby from somewhere. And people who've read about your story in the paper will catch sight of you in the supermarket and wheel their tots from away from you in case you try to grab them and pay for them at the checkout. Even quite close friends will dumbfound you with questions like these.
3: Well, how do you go about it then? Do you just phone their embassy and they send one round?
2: So how much did it cost to have the real parents murdered?
3: Inter-country adoption. Is that when they buy a Turkish man's kidneys, transplant them into your sperm, and you give birth on behalf of an American couple?
2: Will she have an accent?
0: People who are rather more socially aware may well ask you what efforts you are making to teach her about her own culture, to which a useful reply is, "Probably more than you. I don't see your little Jack doing much Morris dancing in his Flintstones shell suit." "All my parents taught me about English cultures that a picnic is something you do in a parked car by a busy main road." Try to ignore people who ask you about genetics and think that because a child is Romanian, she's suddenly going to start doing gymnastics in a job interview. Imagine that you yourself had been adopted from Britain as a baby by a foreign couple and spent all your life in a peasant village working the land and speaking the language of that country. Then ask yourself whether you think it is likely that at the age of 30 you would suddenly find yourself thinking, "Very mild today, isn't it?" Having said that, if you do adopt from abroad, do be positive about the child's origins. It's very negative and destructive for a child to grow up with the idea that she comes from a country which is cruel and uncivilised and where people don't like children. So you can happily remind her that she wasn't born in Britain. Whether you adopt here or abroad, it's vital that you don't put off telling the child about being adopted. In the past, some parents have waited for opportune moments, like their child's wedding day or the morning of their driving test. You must also accept that at some stage the child will want to know more about her natural parents and may want to trace and meet them. You must not feel that this means you failed as a parent. All children are spiteful and ungrateful to the people who've slaved and made sacrifices for them. It's a way of their asserting their development towards independence. Although they're not so independent when it comes to borrowing the car or buying a pair of trainers they'll wear once and leave lying around for you to fall over. The point is that the fact that your child is adopted will be the least of your problems as a parent. And adopters can take heart from the final section of this program when I look at all the crap you don't have to go through. Pregnancy and birth. Firstly, to those about to experience this phenomenon, don't panic. People who follow this route to parenthood can find the experience every bit as rewarding as adoption. But many of you will be wondering about sex during pregnancy. The fact is, it's really too late for this. Once conception has taken place, having sex again isn't going to make any difference. So it's a fairly pointless exercise. Even if you want to have a second or third child, it's best to wait until after the first baby is born before trying for another. If, however, you want to have twins and they don't show up on the first scan, it might be worth having one more go before it's too late. It may be, however, that you wish to continue having sex for religious reasons. If so, you might want to delay it for a few months. For women, you probably won't feel like sex when you first become pregnant. Men must bear in mind that all the nausea and vomiting leave women feeling quite unsexy. So it's best to lay off the drink for a while if you wanted to do it with you. You may also be nervous that sex with your partner might damage the baby in some way. In this case, you should talk to your GP, who will examine you and either set your mind at rest or suggest you enter a competition. Some men feel unattractive during pregnancy, but only if they were unattractive beforehand. But your partner may need some reassurance. Try telling her that you find the gravid turn of her belly and heavy blue-veined breasts very sexy, although she'll probably think you're weird. Pregnancy can, however, be a time of sexual discovery for couples. You may learn to express physical love and affection through greater touching and stroking without feeling that full intercourse is everything. Although it's more likely you'll both just masturbate a lot more. In any case, as the time of the birth approaches, it's wise to abstain from coital sex, particularly if you're in the ambulance. At some time, you'll have to make decisions about the birth. Increasingly, many men decide that they want to be present at the birth, although very few women do. If your husband or boyfriend decides for whatever reason he'd rather not witness the birth, or if you're on your own, you might seek the support of a friend or relative, or maybe even a doctor or midwife if the hospital is unusually well staffed. When it comes to delivery at home, pizza is generally best. You'll both get very run down and neglect to buy or prepare food for yourselves once the baby is born, and a nourishing meal need only be a phone call away. Remember, they are there to help. Some couples who believe in natural childbirth get round catering problems by eating the placenta. It's an organ which contains all the nutrients which have sustained the fetus, and some people do actually cook and eat it as a way of celebrating the birth. Adopters will obviously not have this option, but may wish to cook and eat the social worker. Shut up, Roger. But let's talk about natural childbirth. Women are increasingly deciding that they wish to experience the worst agony known to humankind on the grounds that it's natural, and then die in childbirth because it's part of our folk heritage. If one looks at all the literature on childbirth, it's quite clear that a lot of men also favour alternative labour, although it's also clear that these men are generally ugly and have beards. Some of the books argue that the best form of pain relief a woman can have during labour is the comfort and support of her partner. If you want to offer encouragement to a woman giving birth, you might say things like,
2: "Hey, tremendous, you're really dilating beautifully."
0: To which she will reply,
1: "Bugger off! If it wasn't for you, I wouldn't be here!"
0: For more information about becoming an obsessive and guilt-battered earth mother, you may like to attend your local National Childbirth Trust group. Let's eavesdrop on a session in progress.
3: Okay, hi, I'm Pauline, for those of you who are new. Sorry we're a few minutes late starting. I had my seventh this morning and I was just getting my figure back. Hello, Maggie. I'm surprised you haven't started the magical transition yet. I felt sure that bungee jump on Saturday would give you a kickstart. And I see we have one or two dads. That's marvellous, because although you can never be part of the unique and exclusive oneness that exists between a mother and her child, it has been proven that playing the guitar during the last minutes of labour can actually prevent all known disability and calm the innate violence and militarism of boy babies. Now, a lot of you who are getting near the day will be getting panicky and starting to think about injections. So let me just quote as usual from our Bible. Stella Danziger's The Joy of Pain. You can deny that the complete satisfaction of having a child's head force its way out of your vagina is one of the most rewarding experiences in a woman's life. The bittersweet tearing of human flesh accompanied by the sound of your own screaming gives far more pleasure than any sensation-numbing drug. Remember, our friends the dolphins don't have epidurals. They know a thing or two about water births, don't they? And if having a baby at the bottom of the sea is good enough for cetacean mammals, it's good enough for diabetic women who are going to breech birth triplets. Having a baby isn't a problem. It's not a medical condition. It's as natural as epilepsy or asthma attacks. In the same way, the emotions we give off affect baby once she's born. Left to their own devices, there's nothing a child can't do. My eldest was eating with a knife and fork at 9 months. It was problematic as I was breastfeeding, but I just tried to think of it as another form of acupuncture. Now it's time for our stretching exercises, so let's have those car jacks ready. And one, two, one, two...
0: As alternative births become more popular, so does the traditional practice of giving birth at home. This is usually because of an unreliable minicab firm. But some couples prefer a home birth. For a father, it can allow him to take part in the delivery while at the same time not missing anything on the television. And women having a second child often opt for a home birth after having had an unpleasant experience of hospital delivery the first time round. So let's, in the closing moments of the programme, go live to St Tesco's Hospital in Birmingham, where an actual birth is about to take place.
5: Stand back now, please, girls. Leave it to the professionals. Now then, Missy, what seems to be the trouble?
1: I'm giving birth.
5: I think I'd best be judge of that. Let's see, tools of the trade. Why, this is a speculum and a half.
1: That's your number 7 iron, Doctor.
5: Well spotted, sexy. Now, Missy, do you want gas and air?
1: Please.
5: Hey, old obstetrician's joke, you'll have to forgive me. Now, is that 9 centimetres dilation, or are you just pleased to see me, eh? Oh, yes, you're pregnant all right, eh? You should have had all your girly bits out years ago and you wouldn't be in this mess.
1: I want my baby.
5: Nonsense. What are you, 29, 30? Poor brat will be born bonkers. Oh, I wouldn't feed it if I were you.
0: Excuse me?
5: Oh, who's this that's come to give you support and rub your back? Are you responsible for Moby Dick's condition? Or just a close platonic Jesse chum? Have the forceps ready, nurse.
0: I'm the father.
5: Well, you won't be back in this saddle for a long while, cowboy. Alcohol, please, nurse.
1: Whiskey or brandy?
5: Brandy, I think. Now then, my overage nymphet. You're not going to go all coy on me if I bring some students in, are you?
1: Well, if it's helpful.
5: It's the rugby club. I've never seen a naked woman before.
0: And I'm afraid we have to leave St Tesco's there, but I hope all nervous would-be parents have found our visit encouraging. Next week we move on from birth to discuss how to stop your children from putting you in a home when you're old.
6: Jeremy Hardy Speaks to the Nation was written by and starred Jeremy Hardy, and also starred Debbie Isett and Gordon Kennedy. The programme was produced by David Tyler and was a positive production for the BBC. And if you'd like copies of any of the recipes in tonight's programme, please send a stamped address frying pan to your mum.
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11: We present Brothers-in-Law by Henry Cecil and Basil Dawson, based on the novel by Henry Cecil, starring Richard Briers with John Glyn Jones, Julia Lockwood, Bridget Armstrong, Dennis Ramsden, and Simon Merrick. Episode 4, Obstruction, featuring this week's guest star, Joan Sims.
12: Roger, what's all this in Adolph?
13: Morning, Sally. I'm putting a bit of a shine on the old car.
12: I could do with it. Why today? Haven't you any work to do?
13: Not till later. Grab a rag and lend a hat.
12: Oh, all right.
13: Now, tell you what, dustpan and brush. You can do the inside.
12: Thank you very much.
13: Not at all. And when you've done that, you can have a go at the leather.
12: It isn't leather.
13: What? Oh, well, polish up the PVC then. Burnish it till it shines like a garden's boot. Go on, Sally, you can rub harder than that.
12: Heaven's sake, Roger. Is this how you're going to treat me when we're married?
13: Of course.
12: Like a slave?
13: Like a wife.
12: Cleaning the car's the husband's job.
13: Ah, but I'm not a husband yet. Harder, Sally, harder. I want to see it clean.
12: Roger, what is all this about? You never cared before what the car looked like. And for heaven's sake, stop that da-da-dee-da.
13: But that's what it's all about.
12: What is?
13: Clean the car for the wedding.
12: Whose wedding?
13: Ours, of course. Do you think I treat you like a wife for someone else's wedding?
12: Roger, darling.
13: Darling, Sally.
12: No, don't kiss me now.
13: Why not?
12: You're wet.
13: Sally, that's a rotten thing to say. I may not be as tough as I look, but...
12: Roger.
13: What?
12: Look at your shirt.
13: Well, must you criticize everything? It's an old one I put on to do the car.
12: Your shirt is wet.
13: Well, of course it is, splashing all this water about.
12: Well, that's why I don't want you to kiss me now, because I don't want to get wet.
13: Well, why didn't you say so?
12: Let's start again, shall we?
13: Start what?
12: About cleaning the car for the wedding.
13: That's right, keep polishing.
12: Are you out of your mind?
13: No, just wet.
12: By the time we're in a position to get married, this car will be on the scrap heap.
13: Oh, I don't know, it ought to keep running more than a week.
12: A week?
13: Yes, we're getting married next week.
12: Oh, Roger, you know it's not possible.
13: Oh, yes, it is. We'll get a common license, so we don't have to wait for bans to be published.
12: You are out of your mind.
13: No, I assure you, I've been into it all. Back to your polishing, woman. I want to see it gleam. Don, don, dee, don.
12: Roger, darling, I won't marry you without a penny in the bank and nowhere to live. How many times have I told you?
13: I've lost count.
12: I still mean it.
13: But it doesn't apply anymore.
12: Why not?
13: I've got it all fixed.
12: How?
13: Till we find our own flat, we live at home.
12: Oh, Roger, darling, even if I did agree to start living in your mother's house, there is the other little matter.
13: Which matter?
12: Money. Money in the bank.
13: It'll be there tomorrow.
12: How much?
13: How much will you settle for?
12: A few hundred, anyway.
13: How few?
12: Well...
13: 400 be enough?
12: Well, I suppose so. But you haven't got £4, let alone 400.
13: I will have if you'll only get on with the polishing.
12: What's that got to do with... Roger, you're not selling your car.
13: Of course, I told you.
12: No, you didn't.
13: I'm sure I did. Selling the car for da-da-da-da.
12: You can't do it.
13: Why not?
12: Well, how will you get about?
13: Well, I haven't quite lost the use of my legs.
12: You love this old car.
13: I love this old girl, too. When we're married, we'll still be able to go in the country at the weekend.
12: By train?
13: No, I broke my eye on a second-hand tandem. You look sweet upon the seat.
12: Oh. Darling, I don't know what to say.
13: I've never known you at a loss for words before. I hope you won't be with Mr. Foy.
12: Who's he?
13: The man you're going to sell the car to.
12: Me?
13: Yes, he'll be here at 12 o'clock. He wants to look it over and then go for a drive.
12: Well, why didn't you take him yourself?
13: Well, I've got to see a client, you see. In fact, I ought to go and change now.
12: You'll be in chambers then if I want to get hold of you.
13: No, not till this afternoon.
12: Well, where are you seeing your client, then?
13: In the Feathers, actually.
12: What sort of a client do you meet in a pub?
13: It's only a solicitor's clerk. I must dash now.
12: Roger, is the solicitor Joy's uncle, by any chance?
13: Mr. Medivell, why on earth did you think that? I'll see you later.
12: And is Joy herself the clerk?
13: I can't hear a word you say. Keep polishing and be nice to Mr. Foy.
12: I'll be nice to Mr. Foy if you promise not to be nice to Joy.
13: Joy! This is getting to be too much of a good thing.
14: Don't be silly, darling. You can't have too much of a good thing.
13: Enough's as good as a feast.
14: But we haven't had enough yet, have we, Roger?
13: Speak for yourself.
14: Oh, I do, darling. Only I don't think I could ever have enough of you.
13: No, you can't have too much of a good thing, Oscar. No, that's not right. Look, you've got me confused.
14: I know, darling. You have the same effect on me. You make me lose all self-control.
13: Well, don't you dare lose it in here.
14: Where should we go, then? For a ride in your car?
13: No, you can forget that. No more joyride car. I mean, car rides joy.
14: Why, ever not, Roger?
13: Because of da-da-di-da.
14: What are you talking about?
13: Goodbye, Joy.
14: Where are you going?
13: The registry office.
14: Silly boy, you can't run away now. I've got to tell you about this brief.
13: All right, then. What is the case?
14: My uncle will tell you all about it. He's coming to see you in your chambers this afternoon.
13: Well, if he's coming to see me himself, what on earth are you doing here now?
14: Can't you guess?
13: Yes, I can. It's not good enough.
14: Of course it isn't, darling, in here. But if we were to drive in your car...
13: Out of the question. My car is otherwise engaged.
14: Never mind. I've got mine round the corner. We'll go in that.
13: We will not.
14: Roger?
13: No.
14: Darling?
13: No. Oh, well, as long as you're driving, we don't stop.
14: Well, what do you think of her, Mr. Foy? Runs beautifully, doesn't she? A real bargain at £425. Goodness, what on earth is that woman playing at? She can't stop there in the middle of the traffic. Hey, you can't stop there. You're holding everything up.
15: I won't be a minute. Something just came to the car in front.
14: I say...
16: Yes, madam?
14: I thought I ought to tell you that your left indicator is out.
16: I am about to turn left, madam.
14: Oh.
15: I'm so sorry. I won't be a moment. I was just telling him about his indicator. If the car starts all right, I won't be a jiffy.

0: dear. That's what comes of doing a good turn.
1: All right now.

0: I'm so sorry. I must have slipped into the wrong gear. I hope you've got a decent insurance company. Mine are being rather beastly at the moment.
1: Ah, come in, Mr. Merrivale.
2: Hello, Roger. How are you, my boy?
1: Managing to keep abreast of the work? Just about, Mr. Merrivale, thank you.
2: Done any murder cases recently, my boy?
1: To be quite frank, Mr. Merrivale, I haven't. Is that what you've got me?
2: Not exactly. Had any big commercial cases?
1: Well, I had a case under a hire purchase agreement.
2: Hire purchase, eh? What was the sum involved?
1: As a matter of fact, it was £20.
2: A test case, I expect. 5,000 cases dependent upon the result, I imagine. I didn't know you acted for the Universal Finance Company.
1: Actually, I was appearing for a Mr. Brown.
2: Ah, one of the big chaps, not gone public yet. What was your client exactly?
1: To be quite truthful, Mr. Merrivale, he was an unemployed refuse collector.
2: Very important job, refuse collecting. Very interesting, too. Ah, now to business. I've brought you a criminal case.
1: That sounds exciting, Mr. Merrivale.
2: Well, perhaps not quite as exciting as your murders. You haven't done any murders, have you? Your manslaughters, then. Grievous bodily harm, forgery, perjury, fraud even. Burglary and housebreaking, carrying housebreaking implements by night.
1: Really? Is this all by the same man, Mr. Merrivale?
2: Yes. It's a woman, Roger.
1: She must be quite a girl.
2: She is quite a girl, Roger. But she hasn't done any of the things I mentioned.
1: Not treason, by any chance?
2: No, nor lying down in the Strand. As a matter of fact, it's not the sort of case I should have brought to anyone of your distinction in the ordinary way. My client is, as you so rightly say, quite a girl. And she has quite a lot of money, and she wants to win her case.
1: Is it at the Old Bailey, by any chance?
2: No, Roger. They don't yet take cases of obstruction by a motor car at the Old Bailey.
1: Oh, it's only a parking offence.
2: It is not a parking offence, Roger. It is obstruction by a motor car. When you meet my client, Mrs. Polgate, you must know all the differences between parking offences and obstruction. You don't, I take it.
1: Well, not entirely. I could easily mug it up, Mr. Merrivale.
2: Mug it up? I prefer you to master it thoroughly.
1: What? Actually, that's what I meant, Mr. Merrivale.
2: It's quite true, Roger, that my name is Merrivale. But I don't need to be reminded of it every other sentence.
1: No, of course not, Mr. M.
2: Well, that's a little better. Now, I better tell you about Mrs. Polgate, our client. She'll be here shortly, and I wanted to have a word with you about her first. She's a charming woman, and one of the most courteous I've ever met. The number of times she's been run into from behind because she courteously gave way suddenly to someone passing in front, I simply can't remember. The one thing you can rely on, Roger, is that she's absolutely truthful. The other day, in a long line of traffic, she suddenly ran into a car in front of her. It was brand new. The driver came back to say to her, "What the hell do you think you're doing?" To which Mrs. Polgate replied, "I'm terribly sorry, I was reading." Her family have a lot of trusts which I manage for them, so they're clients I want to keep. If she's convicted of this offence, she will take all her work away from me, and I shall have you to thank for it.
1: But, Mr. Merrivale, I can't guarantee to win, particularly if she's guilty.
3: Mrs. Polgate to see you, sir.
2: Well, you'd better have her in, Roger.
3: Very good.
2: Come in, Mrs. Polgate. This is your counsel, Mr. Roger Thursby.
0: Oh, how kind of you to see me. A Troughton, did you say?
1: No, Thursby.
0: Well, it's very kind of you anyway to be bothered with my little affairs. But they are very important to me, Mr. T. I've got such a bad memory for names, Mr. T, that if you'll forgive me, I'll call you that. Otherwise, I shall be saying Mr. Troughton or Mr. Trollope or whatever comes into my head. You'll get me off, won't you?
1: Well, actually, Mrs. Polgate, I haven't...
2: As I was telling you, Mr. Thursby, Mrs. Polgate was in one of 12 cars parked by the side of a main road.
1: Parked, did you say, Mr. Merrivale?
2: But it was not at an authorized parking place, nor was it at a meter. Now, there were 12 cars there, Mr. Thursby, and only one driver has been charged, Mrs. Polgate.
0: Yes, and they call this democracy.
1: Do you know why they chose you, Mrs. Polgate?
0: Well, Mr. G, I think it was because they thought I was a defenseless woman. But I'm not, Mr. P. I have you defended.
1: Yeah, what is the actual offence with which you're charged? Or perhaps I should say, with which they have the unfairness to charge you.
0: Oh, how right you are. Unfair. That's what it is.
1: Now, have you any witnesses?
0: Oh, of course I have. 16.
1: 16? Well, what do they say?
0: They say what a good, courteous, careful driver I am.
1: Now, were any of them at the scene of the accident? I mean, at the scene of the obstruction.
2: What obstruction, Mr. Thursby?
1: Oh, the alleged obstruction, I should have said.
0: Well, I tried to get a witness at the time. The man in the car in front of me, but the policeman was there, and the driver said he was going to get away before he was charged too.
1: I see. Well, look, I think we'd better go down and see the place for ourselves. Is that possible, Mr. Merrivale?
2: Certainly, if you advise it.
0: I'll drive you there. You'll be quite safe.
1: Well, I said, if you'll excuse me, I'll just go and get my hat and coat. I won't keep you a minute.
4: Come in.
1: Oh.
4: Yeah, what can I do for you, my dear fella?
1: Grimes. Obstruction by a motor car, Grimes. In two words, if you can.
4: I'll give it you in one, my dear fella. Dope.
1: But what is the offense?
4: Leaving your car so as to be an unnecessary obstruction.
1: Well, there's no evidence that my client's car obstructed anyone.
4: Isn't there now?
1: By the way you said that, Grimes, you seem to think it doesn't make any difference whether an obstruction was caused or not.
4: It doesn't?
1: Well, surely it ought.
4: My dear fellow, it ought to, yes, but it don't. You see, my dear fellow, the highway's made for passing and repassing, and theoretically, every driver is entitled to go on every part of the highway. So if you've left your car by the side of the road, you're preventing somebody from using that bit of the road.
1: Well, even though he doesn't want to use it?
4: Yeah, even though he doesn't want to use it. Yeah. The only place you can safely leave your car is at a meter or in an authorized parking place.
1: Well, what's a parking offense?
4: For example, leaving your car too long in a meter. Leaving your car in the wrong position in an authorized place. Something of that sort.
1: Well, what defense have I got?
4: None, my dear fellow.
1: But it's a client of Mr. Merivale's, a very good client of his. He says he'll lose her if I lose the case.
4: You better say goodbye to her now, my dear fella.
1: Yeah, but what can I do? Can't I fight the case?
4: Oh, yes. Oh, yes, you can fight the case, my dear fella. Yes. You let your client plead not guilty. You call her to say that no one was obstructed. You can call half the neighborhood to say that no one was obstructed. You can show that your client has an unblemished record and that there were 13 cars left just like your client's and she was the only one charged. And you can make an impassioned speech to the magistrate lasting half an hour if he doesn't order you to sit down before that. And the result will be your client will be fined at least twice as much as anybody else.
1: Well, what do you advise then?
4: Only one answer to this situation, my dear fella. That's tact.
1: Well, how do you use it?
4: You tell your client what a wicked thing the law is. Now, if there was any justice in the world, she'd be acquitted with triumph. And while you're saying the same thing to the magistrate, you give him a wink or two, which will tell him you're only putting on an act because you've got a difficult client.
1: But I can't do that, Grimes. Wink at a magistrate? I'd probably get reported to the benches of my inn.
4: Well, it all depends on how you wink, my dear fella. Try it on me.
1: What? Well, all right. Well, now, what about this?
4: Whoosh! But you'd certainly get reported if you did it like that, my dear fella. Oh, perhaps you're really right to eschew the wink, my dear fella.
5: Mr. Merivale and Mrs. Polegate are rather anxious to go.
4: That's all right. Off you go, then, my dear fella. Tell them the tale. Tell them the tale.
0: Well, here we are, gentlemen.
1: Good Lord. Is this your car?
2: Yes, Roger. This is Mrs. Pilgate's car.
0: Dear little bus, isn't she?
1: Little battered, isn't it?
0: Well, you know how careless some drivers are. Come in.

0: I love this little car. It'll do anything.
1: Except start.
0: Ah, there we are. Off we go.
2: This is Polgate. You can't go that way. It's one way.
0: Well, it's too late now, really, isn't it? We better hope.
3: Why, this is a one-way street.
0: I know. My young friend just told me it's quite all right. Ah, here we are on the embankment. Isn't that good? I'm terribly sorry. I really am terribly sorry. Do you think that I ought to get out and tell that driver I'm terribly sorry?
1: Please, Polgate, please. We'd better to get the car straight first.
0: Ah, I see what you mean. Oh, he's gone now. So take his number and then I can write to him. Ah, here we are. There's a nice little space between those two cars. I'll leave it there.
4: Sorry, but you can't leave your car here, madam.
0: On Her Majesty's service, officer.
4: I beg your pardon?
0: On Her Majesty's service.
4: Are you with this lady, sir?
5: Yes, I'm her solicitor, and this is her counsel.
4: The lady said something about on Her Majesty's service.
0: That's right, isn't it? We are here about my case in one of Her Majesty's courts. Without let or hindrance. That's what it says.
4: On your passport, madam?
0: My passport? Make a note of this, Mr. Merivale. Here am I, an English woman in an English town, and I'm called upon to produce my passport.
1: Officer, do you think we could possibly stay here just for 10 minutes or so without let or hindrance?
4: All right, but don't let it be longer.
0: Ah, you gave him the passport.
1: He's gone away. No, Mrs. Bogart, no. It was you who did that. It was your without let or hindrance.
6: You'd better give yourself a strong drink, Roger. You'll need it.
1: How do you know? Oh, Sally, I'm really in a spot now.
6: I know you are, Roger.
1: You seem to know everything. Who told you?
6: I was there.
1: I didn't notice you.
6: Well, how could you? You weren't there.
1: Wasn't I?
6: Pull yourself together, Roger. I was with Mr. Foy at the time.
1: Well, I'm talking about the case of this maniac woman driver.
6: So am I.
1: There can't be two of them.
6: Mine is the one who backed into your car this morning.
1: Ah, good heavens, did someone really do that? Bounced off the overrider, I suppose.
6: No, Roger. Smashed a headlight, dented a wing, and you'll need a new radiator.
1: Oh.
6: And, of course, there may be more damage that hasn't been spotted yet.
1: Yes, but often it... Oh, Sally, it's not true. You're sending me up.
6: I wish I was.
1: Oh, well, we may have to put off the wedding for a week or so. Now, I suppose Mr. Foy will still buy the car after it's been repaired, and insurance will pay for all that.
6: Roger, darling, you are only covered for third party.
1: Absolute nonsense. Full comprehensive. Oh, no! You're right. I remember now. It was so much cheaper.
6: And the maniac woman's only got third party, too. So if you wanted to pay, you'll have to sue.
1: But that'll take months. Years, perhaps.
6: I know. Poor Roger. No da-da-de-da. Unless, of course, you get a sudden rush of fabulous briefs.
1: Don't talk to me about fabulous briefs. Haven't I enough troubles?
6: Tell me about this one. I presume it's from old Merivale.
1: I don't know why you should presume anything of the sort. But by a strange coincidence, it is. And what's more, Merivale says he'll lose the client if we don't win, and it's impossible to win. I've looked up all the cases, and Grimes says so too. There's absolutely no defense of any kind to the charge.
6: Well, you must put up a good show, that's all. How many witnesses have you got?
1: Don't talk about witnesses, please. She wants me to call 20. 16 as to her driving character. 4 to say that cars were always being left in that particular place and the drivers aren't prosecuted. Then we've got the measurements of the road, which he took herself and got 2 people to come and witness. If you ask me by the time we've finished, the magistrate will be so angry that he'll have us all marched off to the nick.
6: Don't be a defeatist, Roger. You won't be the first lawyer to have a lunatic for a client, and you've got through worse difficulties than this.
1: When?
6: This morning, when I was being nice to Foy and you were being nice to George.
1: Sally, I wasn't. Well, not very nice. Enough's as good as a... Look, this has got nothing to do with it. The point is, I've got to keep in with Merivale, so I've got to win this case. But nobody could win this case, so I won't be able to keep in with Merivale.
6: Well, there are other solicitors.
1: The trouble is, there are other barristers, too.
6: Cheer up, Roger. Just do your best. Nobody can expect more. And I'll be there in court to give you moral support.
1: Oh, will you? No, I shouldn't bother to come into the court if I were you.
6: Why? Will Joy be there?
1: Giving me moral support. No. Why on earth should Joy be there? Joy! Why on earth are you here? As if I didn't know.
7: You ought to know, darling. It's such an important case. And if it goes wrong, it may not be so easy to wangle my uncle into sending me along again.
1: Really? Well, that's something.
7: Roger, why do you keep looking round in that furtive way?
1: Would you call it furtive?
7: Highly furtive. Are you expecting Sally?
1: What's the time?
7: 2:10.
1: Then I'm not expecting Sally. I told her we wouldn't be on till 3:00.
7: Oh, darling, you are cunning. You were hoping I'd be gone by the time she got here.
1: I'm sure you will be.
7: Let's wait and see, shall we, Roger?
1: Now, look here, Joy. Enough's as good as a feast, and you can't have too much of a good thing. Oh, my God. There's that maniac driver.
0: Ah, Mr. Grimsby, how good to see you. You give me confidence, and in case you're feeling at all nervous, I've got all our witnesses lined up. There they are over there. My father was a major general. That's why they're all standing to attention.
1: Well, don't you think you might put them at ease now? It'll be some time before the case is called on.
0: Oh, I'll do better than that. I'll stand them easy. I'll tell them at once.
1: Oh, Usher. Oh, Usher, there you are.
8: Yes, sir.
1: Can you tell me, is there much in the list before the summons is?
8: Well, sir, Mr. Frith Wyndham's in a case, and I don't know if you know what that means.
1: Frith Wyndham? I'm not sure that I do.
6: If you go into court, Roger, you will.
1: Oh, Mrs. Bogate, I'm just going into court. Perhaps you'll wait, sir, for Mr. Merivale, and he'll bring you in.
0: Ah, oh, Mr. Merivale, there you are. I've seen Mr. Thursby. He's gone into court.
9: I think we might both join him, Mrs. Bogate. Come along.
10: I'll show you.
11: Well, Mr. Frith Wyndham, will you be much longer?
10: As long as may be necessary, sir. As long as will enable me to make my points clearly, and as long as may be necessary for you to understand them.
11: Well, what is your best point, Mr. Frith Wyndham?
10: There is no best point, sir. They are all good. Some better than others, perhaps, but every one of them should be enough to make you dismiss this charge.
11: Mr. Frith Wyndham, might I remind you of the evidence? Your client was seen by a store detective to take 3 packets of tea, 2 bottles of Worcester sauce, 1 bottle of pickles, and 2 other items which I forget, to put them in her bag and to go out of the shop without paying. When she was asked if she'd paid, she said she had. Subsequently, she admitted that that was untrue. When asked for an explanation, she said that she'd never done it before and that she hoped they'd let her off as a first offender. You now say that she was not guilty at all.
10: Indeed I do, sir. Have you never thought you'd posted a letter when you hadn't posted it? Of course you had, sir. You felt sure you'd posted it. And why did you feel sure? You felt sure because it was your duty to post it. And if anybody had asked you if you posted it, you'd say, yes, I have posted it.
11: What on earth has this case got to do with posting letters?
10: If you'll be good enough to listen, sir, you will learn. My client felt sure that she paid for the goods because it was her duty to pay for them. She'd always paid for them in the past, and naturally she'd assumed that she'd pay for them this time. So, that gets rid of that bit of evidence against her.
11: It does nothing of the kind. Go on.
10: I shall indeed go on, sir. Is it not perfectly natural that an innocent person brought up against the law for the first time in her life would feel like a criminal? She was terrified out of her life and said anything that came into her head. And when she said she'd never done it before, of course she hadn't done it before. But what had she not done before?
11: Well, I hope she hadn't stolen anything.
10: Of course, it is no doubt very difficult for you, sir, when you have so many thieves up in front of you, telling you cock and bull stories, to believe the word of anyone except a policeman.
11: Well, you've no business to say that. Look, I'm being very patient with you, Mr. Frith Wyndham, but I'm not going to stand much more of it.
10: I don't consider you are being in the least patient, sir. You've interrupted me on at least 6 occasions, and each time you've said something fairly offensive. If goaded sufficiently, I can be offensive too, sir.
11: Yes, we can agree upon that, Mr. Frith Wyndham.
10: Finally, sir, I ask you to bear in mind that my client is a woman of unblemished character. Before you can convict her, you have to be satisfied of her guilt beyond all reasonable doubt. She made no attempt to conceal what she was doing. She went into the shop perfectly openly, and she went out of the shop perfectly openly. Everything she did was open and above board. She behaved in a way that your own wife might have behaved, sir. If you have a wife.
11: Mr. Frith Wyndham, I thought you said finally.
10: If you keep interrupting, sir, there will be no finally at all.
11: Oh, I can assure you, Mr. Frith Wyndham, there will be.
10: Well, let me say this, sir. With all the gravity I can command. If you convict my client of this crime, it will be one of the greatest injustices which you've perpetrated in your magisterial life. And that, I may add, sir, would be saying something.
11: Mrs. Jones, I find the case against you proved. You'll be fined £2. Call the next case, please.
0: Mr. Merivale, wasn't that counsel simply splendid? Do you think Mr. Thursby will be as good?
9: I have no doubt of it, Mrs. Bogate.
6: I'm afraid the magistrate's not in a very good frame of mind, Roger.
1: I'm not in a very good frame of mind myself.
11: Is Mrs. Polgate here?
0: Yes?
11: Would you come forward, please? You are charged with leaving a car so as to cause an unnecessary obstruction in Endley Street on the 15th of January last. Are you guilty or not guilty?
1: I appear for the defendant in this case, sir. She pleads not guilty.
0: I should like to say that myself. I am not guilty.
11: Yes, well, you'll be pleased to hear, Mrs. Polegate, that the officer in this case has left the force and can't be traced. Accordingly, the summons will be dismissed. Call the next one, please.
0: Oh, but I've got 20 witnesses and myself to prove that I'm innocent.
11: It won't be necessary, madam. The case is dismissed.
0: But I have got all my witnesses.
11: Yeah, but the case is dismissed, madam.
0: And I've measured the room.
11: The case is dismissed, madam.
0: Yes, but look, I want to tell you about the...
11: You can't, madam. Your case is over.
0: But it hasn't begun.
11: Well, you can't do more than win your case, madam. Some people would be very pleased.
0: But you...
11: Some people might even think they were lucky.
0: But my witnesses...
11: Madam, please.
0: And my tape measure.
11: Madam, will you please leave the court? I've got a lot of other cases to try.
12: Oh, Roger, what rotten luck.
1: What do you mean, Joy? We won.
12: I know, darling, you're so terribly clever, but you weren't meant to.
1: What are you talking about? She's one of your uncle's most valued clients.
12: No, darling. Her family and all the trusts, yes. But he can't stand that woman. He really wanted her to lose, so she'd remove her business. I mean, he couldn't ask her to in case the rest of them got snooty. But if she walked out in a huff, well, they all know her.
1: But this is monstrous. You mean I was briefed to lose the case?
12: Oh, no. That wouldn't be right, would it?
1: None of this is right.
12: No, Roger, none of this is right, is it?
1: Kindly don't interrupt when I'm talking to... Sally!
12: Remember me? Da-da-di-da. How do you do, Sarah? How do you do, Joyce? I'm afraid the case is over. Our boys made a nonsense of it again.
13: What do you mean, our boy?
1: What do you mean, nonsense?
12: Oh, dear. There's that awful woman chasing my uncle.
13: Roger, that's her!
1: That's who?
13: The maniac driver who bashed up your car.
1: What? Mrs. Polegate?
13: Yes, I believe that was her name.
1: That figures. But, Sally, I oughtn't have been defending her when I was suing her.
13: No, darling, you oughtn't to have been.
1: And she's the one who's put an end to da-da-di-da.
13: For the time being, certainly.
12: There's always a silver lining. But I do hope my poor uncle got away from her.
0: Mr. Merivale, this is monstrous.
5: But you won your case, Mrs. Polegate.
0: On a technicality, do you call that justice? All those witnesses waiting to speak and all the measurements, and I wasn't allowed to say a word myself.
5: Perhaps young Thursby is a little inexperienced.
0: Inexperienced? Did you hear that other counsel? Now there's a chap worth a bob or two. And you fought me off with this Busby. Mr. Merivale, I shall remove all my business from your firm.
5: You don't mean that.
0: I do.
5: Thank heaven.
0: What did you say? You brute!
5: You, who? Madam! Madam, stop swinging that hand! Who? Madam, you do me a mischief! Madam!
13: What are we waiting for, Roger?
12: I know what I'm waiting for. We all know that. Such a sweet nature your fiancé has, Roger.
1: Oh, you think so?
5: Roger, my dear boy, I'm glad you're still here.
1: Glad? But we won the case.
5: Yes, indeed, splendid. Most impressive performance.
1: But Mrs. Polegate's still your client.
5: Indeed, she isn't. She removed her business, then attacked me with her bag. And now there's a prosecution pending.
1: Good for you, sir. You're prosecuted for a GBH, I suppose. Assault by handbag.
5: Don't be a fool, Roger. She's prosecuting me for assault because I pushed her away.
1: You gave her a sort of shove, you mean?
5: Exactly. Will you take the case, my dear boy?
1: Defending you, Mr. Merivale.
5: Some bloody fool's got to.
1: In that case, I'm your man.
14: Episode of Brothers-in-Law, the parts were played as follows. Roger Thursby, Richard Bryars, Grimes, John Glyn Jones, Sally, Julia Lockwood, Joy, Bridget Armstrong, Merivale, Dennis Ramsden, Mrs. Polegate, Joan Sims, Frith Wyndham, Simon Merrick, Magistrate Garrard Green, and all the other parts by Martin Friend. Obstruction was written by Henry Cecil and Basil Dawson, and the program was produced by Trappert Whitelock.

0: It's for you. It's your dinner. It's called Cupboard Love. Cupboard Love's different. Comes in a packet, not a tin. See this foil pouch? Keeps it moist and squeezy. That's right. It's a new kind of cat food. Moist. It's good for you. Like it?
1: New Cupboard Love. What the well-cared-for cat has for dinner.
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5: Claire in the Community by Harry Benning and David Ramsden. Episode 3, Girls on Film.
6: Oh, no, Brian, how many times? Light colours hold shadows which make your belly look even fatter.
7: Please, Claire, not now.
6: And you're wearing size too small? It doesn't do that chest of yours any favours. Do you really want people to see those chubby puppies jiggling about every time you move?
7: Give it a rest.
6: And why should you wear a V-neck?
7: Come on, Claire.
6: No, why should you wear a V-neck?
7: Because it draws the eye away.
6: That is right, it draws the eye away.
8: Excuse me, you've got to leave. We start at 3 sharp.
6: Honestly, Brian, it's all basic Trini and Susanna.
8: Get off the pitch!
6: Yeah, right, let's keep going. I'm just going...
7: Cheer up, Brian. Everyone has a nightmare match occasionally.
9: The whole team improved once I got sent off.
10: I know, and we won.
7: Can I borrow your shampoo?
9: Go ahead. Just couldn't concentrate. There you go.
7: There's a shower gel. Surely this is too harsh to use on your hair.
9: Well, actually, it's very mild, and the tea tree oil provides extra tingle.
7: So, what put you off your game?
8: Has anybody got any shampoo?
10: Yep, here you go.
8: Oh, but this is shower gel.
10: I know, but it's very mild.
9: The problem is Claire watching. She puts me off.
8: It's got a great smell. Masculine, but tender.
7: So, why does she come to watch?
9: Well, because I asked her to. I wanted her to see me more in a physical way.
10: Can I borrow a splash of shampoo?
8: It's Simon's.
10: Actually, it's Brian's.
9: But this is... Yeah, shower gel. Yeah, no, it's really quite mild.
7: So just tell her to stop coming.
9: I can't.
8: To really work it into the scalp.
9: I'm getting a tingle.
8: That's the tea tree oil.
9: Claire would take it as a personal rejection.
10: It's feeling good. Hey, TJ, Terry, Dennis, over here, check out this fabulous shower gel.
8: Go on, tell me. Yeah, go.
11: Come on, lads, right? Not all at once. There's only one shower in here.
9: Morning, Claire. Morning, Nally. Morning, little Thomas.
6: Morning, Brian. We've got another parcel for baby Thomas from your Auntie Margaret.
9: I see.
6: You are going to have to say something.
9: Do I have to?
6: I have two drawers full of the things upstairs.
9: She loves to knit. What harm is there in that?
6: Yeah, can you just ask her what they are?
12: Claire, can I ask you a question?
6: What is it, Nally?
12: You know, you say that you and Brian do not eat meat.
6: That's right. We're what's known as vegetarians.
12: But how about if he's cut a really, really thin?
6: No, Nally, it's immoral.
12: It's tasty.
6: No, it's only tasty if you like the taste of death. Okay, Brian, I'm off. I've got a new student to break in and I have to work late, so I might miss the beginning of your match tonight, but I will get there as soon as I can.
9: No, don't bother, Claire. I've been, I've been dropped.
6: Dropped?
9: The team don't want me anymore.
6: Did they say why not?
9: It doesn't matter, really.
6: They think you're a liability, don't they?
9: No.
6: No, they do, actually. I heard them talking as they were coming...
9: I was playing out of position. I wasn't as wide last season.
6: That's another thing they said about you.
9: They don't want me, Claire, and that's that.
6: Oh, Brian, are they that's such a shame. You love your football, I know. Why don't you ask them if you can come along and run around as long as you promise not to touch the football?
9: Rude Hullett says that every footballer should know when to hang up his boots.
6: Really? Was he the one who threw the mud at you when you missed the penalty? No wonder they call him rude.
9: No, the point is...
6: Do you want me to go and talk to them?
9: No!
6: No, I can. I don't mind. I don't mind talking to them. I can happily do that.
9: No!
6: Well, look, okay, if you're sure.
9: I'm sure, Claire. It's probably for the best. It was taking up too much time.
12: How am I supposed to cook with only vegetables? We're not rabbits. Look, I can cut up the meat really, really, really small so you don't notice
6: Gnarly, I would notice it.
12: You didn't.
13: Honestly, Ray, the whole thing is pathetic.
2: She's got Irene round her little finger.
13: Of course she has. Do you think Irene would let anyone else come into our office with a camera and film whatever they like?
2: Documentary, my eye. It's ludicrous.
13: Utterly ridiculous. Self-indulgent toss.
2: So she didn't ask you to be in it either?
13: No.
12: Is this going to take long? It's just I've got a lot of work.
14: No. It's just a talking headshot.
12: What do I see?
14: Anything. Anything you want. That's the point of my documentary, to simply record the authentic voice of a social worker. In your own time.
12: Is the camera running?
14: It's running.
12: Well, it's a very interesting job, and I work with a very nice team, very friendly, and it's always rewarding to think that I'm helping people.
14: Cut! I'm going to stop you there and go record the authentic voice of a more interesting social worker.
13: Colette... I've got a full diary today. If you want to do an interview with me, it's going to have to be now.
14: Don't worry about it, Irene.

0: I've got a full diary today. If you want to do an interview with me, it's going to have to be now.
1: Don't worry about it, Irene.
0: Well, I just thought you might want to have a management perspective in your film.
1: No, not really.
0: Colette, please.
1: No, the thing is, Irene, I worry that your involvement as my partner might compromise my journalistic integrity, because as a documentary filmmaker, wow, who is that?
0: But that's Claire with her new student.
1: Claire, hi. Can I ask you a favour?
2: Yeah, I wondered when you were going to get round to asking me. A bit pressed for time, though. We are on our way to a home visit.
1: Just a very quick interview.
2: Okay, fine. Well, I'd better warn you, though, that I have some extremely strong views on social work. Okay, here goes. Is the camera rolling? Right.
1: Yeah, it is.
2: When I was four, I made some cakes.
1: Can I have a very quick interview with your friend?
2: She's not my friend. She is my student. Come along, you. We're late.
3: Make yourselves at home. Cup of tea?
2: No, thank you. We're fine.
3: Well, do you mind if I get mine?
2: No, not at all.
3: I won't be a minute.
2: Don't slouch.
3: Sorry.
2: And don't gawp.
3: Sorry. A bit nervous. First home visit and all that.
2: For crying out loud, stop getting the name wrong. It's not Catriona. It may be spelt Catriona, but it's pronounced Katrina. It's Scottish, okay?
3: Okay. Well, here we are then.
2: Indeed. Mrs. Cook, may I introduce my student, Katrina?
3: Look, Claire, if I've done something wrong, I'd rather you told me. I can't stand this silence.
2: You haven't done anything wrong.
3: You don't like me, do you?
2: I'm your practice teacher. Whether I like you or not, it's irrelevant.
3: You think that I am a spoilt and naive little rich girl playing at social workers.
2: Well, Katrina, I certainly think it is inappropriate, not to say insensitive, for a student of mine to be making home visits on a sink estate wearing a cashmere winter coat with matching accessories by Giorgio Armani.
3: Yeah? Yeah? Well, that just goes to show what you know. They're last seasons.
2: Look around you. Katrina, these people lead hard lives. Our clients look to us for support, advice and empowerment. The one thing they do not need is you patronising them.
3: That is so unfair. I would never patronise the clients. I think poor people are super.
4: Take your time, Mr. O'Connor. We're not in any hurry.
5: It all gets on top of you, doesn't it? I'm a provider. I've always prided myself on being a provider. And when the twins were born, I made them a solemn promise that they would want for nothing. But since the illness, well, I can't look them in the eye. How am I going to tell them that they're losing their mum and Nana, losing their home?
1: Sorry, I'm going to have to stop you there. Helen, look, it's powerful, it's emotional, it's ticking all the boxes except one. I can't hear a word that your bloody friend is saying.
4: He's my client.
1: Whatever, can we take it from the top?
4: No!
1: No?
4: No, Colette, no!
1: Well, I suppose I could take out some of the stuttering in the edit.
4: Right, that's it. I've had enough. I don't care if you are Irene's partner and she's given you full run of the place to make your silly little documentary. I am not putting up with this intolerable intrusion for another second. Take your bloody camera and go and film somewhere else.
1: Now that I do like. Do you think you could do it again and but this time raise your fist and maybe shake it at the camera?
2: Do you mean like this? Right, Katrina, that's it for the day. Hardly the most successful one, I think you'd agree. Truth is, I'm not convinced you'll ever make a social worker.
3: Because I'm from a wealthy background.
2: Because you've done nothing so far to convince me.
3: Oh, you know, Claire, having lots of money doesn't necessarily mean you're rich.
2: What are you on about?
3: Even the rich are hungry for love, for being cared for being wanted.
2: Yeah, and that is exactly the kind of ridiculous nonsense I would expect to hear from somebody like you.
3: Actually, it wasn't me who said that. It was Mother Teresa of Calcutta.
2: Exactly, that was my point. Anyway, if you'll excuse me, I have got some actual work to do.
6: So, tough day with Claire?
3: Very.
6: Brusque, impatient, critical?
3: I should say so.
6: Humourless, intolerant, bad-tempered?
3: All of those.
6: Cuts you no slack, never lets up for a second?
3: Oh, yes.
6: Don't worry, it won't last forever.
3: She's testing me. It isn't the real Claire.
6: No, that's the real Claire.
3: So why did you say it wouldn't last forever?
6: Because you'll probably drop out.

0: I'm Megan. This is Ray.
1: Hi.
0: And this is Helen.
2: Hello.
0: And the woman over there having an argument with the documentary filmmaker is Irene, the team leader.
3: Your boss?
0: Sort of.
3: Incredible. Heaven only knows what kind of personal prejudice and bigotry she's had to overcome to achieve a position of respect and authority. I think black people are super.
4: Oh, I don't know what it is about her, Brian. She just gets right under my skin. Like the clothes, the cut glass accent, the attitude.
5: So why would she want to be a social worker?
0: Lady and gentlemen, supper is served.
4: That's just my point. I don't think she wants to be. Hers is the worst kind of poverty tourism.
5: Gnarly, that smells delicious.
0: Vegetable stew. It's made in my village. Famous throughout the region. We take our stew seriously.
4: She's slumming it, Brian. This looks fantastic, Gnarly.
0: I hope so. I won an award for this dish. My eldest sister, Dragana, her goulash came second. She was livid. Stormed out the competition, went to live in America. She was 7.
4: What a treat. Brian, as you're not playing football this evening, I thought maybe we could go out together.
5: Oh, that could be difficult. I've got to go back to school and help Trudy Doyle rehearse the school play, Hedda Gabler. Honestly, she's out of her depth. It's a hard enough play to stage without trying to do it on ice.
4: Gnarly, what's this?
0: Vegetable stew.
4: Gnarly, this is a lamb shank.
0: It's tofu.
4: Tofu doesn't come on a bone. Throw it away, please.
0: Oh, by the sacred bleeding gums of St. Gregor, can't you just eat the blimey thing?
4: I'm sorry, Gnarly. It's...
0: immoral, immoral. I tell you what would be immoral in my village. To throw away a lamb shank like that. If you threw that lamb shank away in my village, there would be 10-20 villagers around the dustbin fighting for it.
4: Oh, I'm sorry, Gnarly. Is there a lot of poverty in your village?
0: No, we just love lamb shank.
6: Simon, that's a great-smelling antiperspirant.
5: Yes, very nice.
7: Thanks, Mark. But it's not an antiperspirant. Medical trials have shown that antiperspirants clog up underarm pores. This is a deodorant.
6: Well, either way, it smells great.
5: Yeah, it does. It does smell great.
7: Hey, Mark, is that a Brazilian you're sporting?
6: It is. Do you like it?
7: I do. Very trim and stylish.
6: Oh, thanks very much. I used to have an Argentinian, but the sleeves were too long.
5: Come on, lads. I said I'm sorry.
7: You lost us the match, Brian. It's one thing to bugger things up on the pitch, quite another to run away and hide under a bush for the second half.
5: Sorry, but Claire would have seen me. She thinks I'm working late. I mean, she never usually goes for evening walks in the park. I saw her and panicked. But please, lads...
6: Hair gel, Simon.
7: Wouldn't say no.
5: Would you mind if I...
6: Get your hand off my man bag.
0: Ray, do you have the figures on the... Ray? Ray, what's wrong? What are you doing with your head on the desk?
6: I'm down, Megan. I'm really down. As down as I can remember.
0: Oh, you poor thing. Hey, but perhaps it may help to know that research has identified several seasonal, economic and social factors that converge on today's date to make it officially the most depressing day of the year.
6: Strangely enough, Megan, it does help. I'm genuinely comforted by the knowledge that this is as bad as it gets and I'm not going to feel any worse.
0: Good.
6: Thanks, Megan.
0: You're welcome, Ray. Oh, hang on, my mistake. It's not today, it's tomorrow. Bye.
4: Thing is, Helen, I know when Brian is lying. He gets his stories mixed up. He begins to stutter when he's pressed on details. He doesn't look me in the eye.
8: And you think he's having an affair?
4: Take this seriously.
9: Sorry.
4: So, what do you think he's been lying about? I think he's been playing football again.
9: Well, why would he lie about something like that?
4: I don't know. I mean, I nearly caught him at it last night. I went over to the park to ask the team if they'd have him back, when suddenly I saw a squat figure sprint off the pitch for no reason and jump into some bushes. And it was Brian. Well, I can't be sure, but certainly looked like him from behind. You know, when he runs, his thighs rub against each other. It's really very distinctive.
8: Did you find any solid evidence?
4: Twigs in his underpants.
8: Guilty as charged.
0: Morning, Claire.
1: Morning, Megan.
2: Where's Catchy? Or no,
1: Trina. I sent her off on a home visit.
2: Unsupervised?
1: Yeah, I thought it would do her good to interact with the Hudson family without me holding her hand.
2: That would be Terry Hudson, Liz Hudson, the Hudson twins, and Satan, their 12-stone Rottweiler with a behavioural problem.
1: Oh. Crikey, 12-stone? Satan must have lost a lot of weight.
0: Well, don't you think you're pushing that girl a bit hard?
1: Oh, come on, not you as well. I've already had a lecture from Irene, which is, you know, ironic, from someone who can't even control her own partner.
10: So, what do you want me to say?
11: Talk about yourself. I want a client's perspective. Why have you come to the family centre today? What's life like as a single mother?
10: Do you want me to put the baby down?
11: Oh, no. Hold the baby. The baby looks good. And you're in time.
10: Bloody hard, isn't it? I mean, it's just me, isn't it? Like, every day is a struggle. Sometimes I get so tired, I feel like being sick.
11: Oh, just stopping you there. Something's missing. I've got it. Okay. What's his name? The baby.
10: Oh, Bobby.
11: Let me just try something with little Bobby the baby. That's it. Much better. Okay, you're safe.
10: Hello, everybody.
0: Catchy, Anna, where have you been? We were worried.
8: Yes, where the hell have you been? You were supposed to be back hours ago.
10: Sorry, Claire, I've been...
8: You've been dawdling, haven't you? It's what you always do. Well, you know what? I, for one, I'm sick of you hanging behind, dragging your feet and dawdling. You'd better buck up your ideas, young lady. I'll see you later.
0: Oh, dear, she's on your case again.
10: It's not fair. It's not my fault I took such a long time over the home visit. It's these boots. They're brand new and too tight, and my feet are covered in blisters.
0: Does Claire know you're wearing new boots?
10: Of course she knows. I'm breaking them in for her.
2: Come in.
8: You wanted to see me, Irene? Nice dungarees.
2: Oh, thank you.
12: It's about Catriona. I'm slightly worried that your admittedly robust mentoring style may have crossed the line into giddishness.
8: It's her. She's a phony. She does the social work course, rubs shoulders with the underclass, collects a few gritty anecdotes to impress her posh friends, and then Daddy goes and buys her a publishing company. I have seen it all before.
12: I think your hostility to Catriona is totally irrational.
8: That is nonsense, actually. How could somebody like her ever empathise with our clients?
10: You asked to see me, Irene?
12: Yes, Catriona.
10: Am I in trouble?
12: No, not at all.
10: Congratulations, by the way.
12: Congratulations.
10: You know, Barack Obama.
12: Claire and I were wondering what your motives were for becoming a social worker.
10: Oh, I don't know, really. Help people, I suppose. Give the sort of help my brother didn't receive when he died of the heroin overdose. Or mother, for that matter, for the alcoholism. Some people think my dad should have done more, but what with all the mental health issues he's suffered, I hardly think it's fair to apportion blame. Especially after he burnt the house down and killed Nana.
12: Thank you, Catriona. That's all.
10: Oh, thank you.
8: Well, if there's one thing I can't stand, it's self-pity.
11: Hello there.
10: Sorry, I just...
11: I nipped outside for a quick smoke, eh?
10: Sort of.
11: Don't mind me, I'm just scouting for locations.
10: Are you a filmmaker?
11: That's right. A lesbian documentary filmmaker.
10: Really? I think lesbian documentary filmmakers are super. I'm Catriona, student social worker.
11: I know. I've seen you around. I'm Colette. You want to be in my film?
10: Can I? Gosh, yes, please.
11: Well, just be yourself.
10: It's a bit nerve-wracking. Last time I was in front of a camera was when Great Uncle Ridley cast me in Gladiator. Where would you like me to stand?
11: In front of the wall, next to the graffiti.
10: There isn't any graffiti.
11: There is now.
8: Brian. Brian. Brian, I can't sleep.
13: No, neither can I.
8: my student, Catriona. I've been wrong, Brian. Oh, there. I've said it. I have been judgmental, blinkered, bigoted.
5: Cruel, spiteful.
8: Yeah, thanks for the input, Brian. I was doing actually doing fine on my own. How could I have got her so wrong? She's no airy-fairy flibbertigibbet. She is a serious young woman. She's committed to a career in social work. And what's more, I'm going to apologise to her tomorrow.
5: Well, good for you, Claire. You know, just hearing you talk in those terms, recognising your fallibility, having the courage to show your vulnerability, reveals a gentler, more reflective side to your personality, which I
8: find... Yeah, is this some sort of contrived prelude to a sexual advance? I'm too tired.
5: You're all right, night-night.
13: Night-night. I can't believe this.
6: What?
13: It's the article in the newspaper. Just typifies everything that's totally skewed about people's priorities. Look, half a dozen dolphins take a wrong turn and head up a Cornish estuary. Listen to this. They mobilise the Coast Guard, the lifeboat, air sea rescue, country wardens and the fire brigade, a cost to the taxpayer of £150,000.
6: Incredible.
13: And nobody bats an eyelid, but when it comes to providing human beings in distress with the support they need, suddenly it's a different story.
6: Megan, is something wrong?
13: They all died! I didn't realise the dolphins all died!
6: There, Megan, there.
2: Morning, everyone. We've got a postcard. It's from David and Vicky.
13: What was a little dolphin baby?
6: Take no notice.
2: Well, apparently they don't regret leaving social work and have never been happier.
6: Well, yippee-doo.
2: What's more, they've just finished renovating another dilapidated farmhouse in France.
6: The little Jeets.
2: I know, but so long as there's a chance of a free holiday, I say let's leave him with them.
6: Morning, Irene.
14: Morning.
2: There's a postcard from David and Vicky.
14: I'll read it later.
8: Good morning, Ray. Have you seen Catriona?
6: Not yet. Why?
8: Because, Ray, I need to talk to her.
6: Oh, come on, Claire. Leave her alone. She's not that bad. Okay, she's naive. She's unworldly. She thinks Somalia is a specialised wine waiter. Don't you think...
8: I need to apologise. I have been in the wrong.
6: Claire, that's incredible. Sorry, could you just repeat what you said? I'm not sure if I heard you right.
13: And a mummy dolphin, too.
8: What is wrong with Megan?
2: Story in the newspaper about a family of dolphins who died.
8: Oh, don't tell me. They are blaming social services. Blaming, typical.
14: Claire, can I have a word?
8: Of course you can, Irene.
14: Sit down, please.
8: Actually, Irene, I was planning on coming to see you anyway because I think I might have misjudged Catriona. I had her down as a light... Irene, have you been crying?
14: Is it that obvious?
8: I'm afraid so. Anyway, Catriona, I thought that she was a lightweight, but actually...
14: Read this.
8: But Irene, this is a personal letter from Colette. I couldn't possibly... Wow.
14: Oh, Claire, I'm absolutely heartbroken.
8: Can you be quiet because I'm still reading?
14: Finished?
8: Last paragraph. Oh, for crying out loud, you're kidding.
14: Afraid not.
8: All these are good reasons to split up, but what really makes our relationship no longer viable is that I have formed a strong and immediate attachment. Attachments to Catriona? She has depths of compassion I have never before witnessed. We intend combining her humanitarian insight with my cinematic vision and becoming a force in documentary filmmaking. We leave today for Darfur or Hebden Bridge. We've not yet decided to keep the cat. Left.
14: He's left me, Claire.
8: This is catastrophic.
14: I was prepared to do anything to salvage my love life, even compromise my professional one, and now they're both in tatters. What am I going to do, Claire? How am I going to get out there and face the world?
8: You? What about me? I have told people that I was in the wrong.
15: He's small, he's round, he's worth £1 million. Brian Harris!
16: Come on, lads, stop it. You're embarrassing me.
6: Oh, well played, Brian. Man of the match.
17: Yeah, well played, old chum. You're the difference out there. Cometh the hour, cometh the man. If that ball hadn't hit you in the testicles and gone in...
6: Hang in there, Brian. Nobby's gone to get you some frozen peas.
17: Cheers.
5: It's certainly nice to be carried aloft on the shoulders of your teammates.
17: Sorry about the doorway.
5: Not to worry. Gotta stop bleeding at some point.
18: Look, Brian, what can I say? You proved me wrong. You're not a waste of space, lard-arsed loser, after all.
5: Thank you, Mark. That means a lot.
17: Man of the match!
5: Not having Claire on the touchline makes all the difference.
8: Does it?
19: Does it really, Brian?
5: Come on, you can't barge in here, Claire. It's a men's changing room.
8: Come on, Brian, there's nothing I haven't seen before. Crikey, then again.
18: Oi! Tripod, put a towel on.
5: What are you doing here?
8: I am exposing you, so to speak. And your ludicrous deceit. Why did you tell me you were dropped from the football team and then sneak off to play?
5: I didn't want you watching.
8: So why did you ask me to come and watch you in the first place?
17: Because he wanted you to see him in a more physical way. Is that so wrong?
5: All right, Simon, I'll deal with this.
8: Well,
5: truth is, I did want you to watch at first, but your presence just put me off my game.
8: How?
5: Well, for example, joining in when the crowd sang Who Ate All the Pies?
8: I thought that was all just part of the fun.
5: Exactly. You seemed to enjoy coming along. I didn't have the heart to tell you not to.
8: You didn't want to hurt my feelings, but you were quite happy to deceive me with a tissue of lies. Sorry, Brian, but your behaviour's been nothing less than a total breach of trust.
5: But Claire!
8: No buts, Brian.
20: Total breach.
8: You've shown yourself to be totally selfish and dishonest with no consideration for the mutual regard and respect. What is that fantastic smell?
18: It's Terry's aftershave, but you won't tell us what it is.
8: Oh, no. It's off again. Brian, do you mind? Can you...
5: Oh, Claire, can't you do it for once? I'm dead.
8: Oh, please, Brian. I've had such an emotionally draining time at work. I just can't give of myself.
5: All right. I'll do it. Again.
8: Cheers, Brian.
21: Gnarly, the baby's woken up!
5: You have been listening to Claire in the Community by Harry Venning and David Ramsden, starring Sally Phillips, Mina Conti, Alex Lowe, Richard Lumsden, Lisa Tarbuck, Ellen Thomas and Andrew Wincott, with Anna Bengo and Alex Tregear. 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
8: A life of bliss. Being the biography of a bachelor with Diana Churchill, Colin Gordon, Frederick Treves, Sheila Sweet, Judith Stott, Sheila Manahan, and Percy Edwards. Another chapter in the life of that shy young man, David Alexander Bliss, known to us as George Cole. David and his married sister Anne begin a chapter which for them ends with an exclamation. Oh, brother.
9: A visitor?
10: Tony's younger brother, Robin.
9: Oh, gosh, I'd forgotten Tony had a brother.
10: Well, you've met him, surely.
9: Yes, but only once and years ago. Actually, I don't remember much about him. Except that he has fair hair.
10: Blue eyes and a boyish charm.
9: How long is he going to be staying with you?
10: A week at the outside. Poor Robin. He never lasts very long. You can almost say he comes in cycles. The rise out of the blue stays a few days, departs under a cloud.
9: But you don't mean he gets into trouble?
10: Invariably.
9: I say, that should give us a fellow feeling.
10: I don't mean to be unkind. And I'm genuinely fond of him.
9: But?
10: A shallow character.
9: Really?
10: Terribly. Even allowing for the fact that girls mature faster than boys.
9: Well, do they?
10: Yes, we do. What's more, we make the most of our advantage.
9: Well, how?
10: Men's immaturity makes them vulnerable.
9: Sir?
10: We grab our chance and madam.
9: Oh, I see.
10: Hence the old saying, catch them while they're young.
9: If I remember rightly, you didn't catch Tony while he was young. He was at least 26.
10: Yes, I know. Terribly backward for his age.
9: It's a good job I don't take you seriously.
10: I'm not joking about Brother Robin. That is serious. After all, he's rising 35.
9: Good gracious, I didn't realize he was as old as that.
10: Neither does he, apparently. Of course, you meet hundreds of men like him, but he's such a typical case.
9: Is case the word you wanted?
10: Definitely. And there's only one way to describe it.
9: What's that?
10: Arrested development.
9: Well, I say, that's a bit hard.
10: But true.
9: But he's never grown up.
10: A veritable Peter Pan. Manner, outlook, even his vocabulary.
9: Why? What sort of things does he say?
10: Oh, let me think. Parties are bang on. He has a wizard time. But likes a few snifters first, a few drinks. Also known as snorters. Girls are absolute smashers, stunners, corkers, or scorchers.
9: Scorchers?
10: Sizzling. And although I hate the word myself, for him, no party's complete without snogging. Without that, there's no joy.
9: Snogging?
10: Smooching.
9: Smooching?
10: Oh. Come now, Poppet, you can't be that innocent.
9: Well, I've never heard them before in my life. Well, what on earth do they mean?
10: Oh, dear. How can I put it without shocking you? remember Wednesday evening?
9: Wednesday evening?
10: Tony and I went out.
9: Oh yes, and Zoe and I babysat for you.
10: That's right. Now then, what else did you do?
9: What did we do? Sat and watched television.
10: I might have known. Well, believe me, smooching's more fun.
9: You still haven't explained.
10: I'm beginning to feel almost embarrassed. Petting. No?
9: No.
10: Oh, for goodness sake, kissing. cuddling and such.
9: Oh, I say, stay on. let's get back to Robin.
10: Yes, all right, but there's something I must ask you first, for Zoe's sake, not mine. I take it Wednesday was the exception, not the rule.
9: In what way?
10: Television's already killed the art of conversation. I'd hate to think it was spreading.
9: Oh, gosh. Oh, I see what you mean.
10: Oh, I'm so glad you do. I'm feeling quite flushed. And the answer?
9: Well, if you must know, yes.
10: Thank goodness for that.
9: Zoe's an absolute corker, and we have a scorching time.
10: I'm sure you've got the wrong word.
9: Well, have a wizard time.
10: Bang on.
9: Well, I'm not surprised I got it wrong. Corkers, scorchers.
10: Stunners and smashers. You'll find it comes quite naturally.
9: Not to me. I've never been good at languages, and that's double Dutch.
10: That's what I meant. It should come naturally.
9: I interpret your point. Now, let's get back to Robin.
10: I forget where we were.
9: A veritable Peter Pan.
10: Ah, yes.
9: Where is he, by the way?
10: Upstairs, changing. I hope John is not going to be late. He's supposed to be picking him up at 6:30.
9: Why, where are they off to?
10: Some show or other. But I expect they'll have a few snifters first.
9: Well, naturally. Enjoy the show all the more after a few snorters.
10: See? You're speaking it like a native.
9: Yes, and that's exactly how it sounds. Like some strange tribal chant.
10: Hello, here comes the chief of the tribe. In here, Robin.
5: Hello.
10: At a guess, this will be a familiar chant.
9: Meaning?
10: He wants to borrow something.
5: I'd like it, as I've forgotten to. Oh, sorry.
10: Do you remember my brother, David?
5: Remember your brother? Of course I remember him. Met you when I was here last year.
9: 4 years ago, at least.
5: How temper stugits. Greetings, brother.
9: Hail, chief.
10: Did you want something, Robin?
5: A cufflinks. Forgot to pack mine. Wonder if I could bag a pair of turnies.
10: He has got another pair, but I'm not sure where I'd put them. I'll go and have a look.
5: Oh, good show.
10: The drink's on the sideboard, if you'd like one.
5: I've been known to refuse. I hope Tony's not going to be late.
10: I'm sure he won't.
5: We're off to a show together.
9: Yes, I know. So Anne was chanting.
5: Chanting?
9: You're saying.
5: Join me in a tot.
9: In a tot?
5: A drink.
9: Oh, I see. That's another word for it. No, thanks. I don't sniff. Never snort. Never drink. I take it you're on holiday.
5: Started yesterday. 2 carefree weeks. Oh, well, first this evening, down the hatch.
9: Spit in your eye. Mud.
5: Started with a bang, too.
9: What, your holiday?
5: Yes, went to a party last night.
9: A good party?
5: Oh, bang on.
9: I bet you met some snorting wizards.
5: Met some...
9: Some absolutely native girls.
5: Some of them were a bit wild. Well, come to that, it was a wild party. Didn't finish till crack of dawn.
9: I bet I know how it finished, too.
5: How?
9: Smogging.
5: Smogging?
9: Snooching.
5: Snooching?
9: Oh, come now, you can't be that innocent.
5: I'm the foggy snooching, what do you mean?
9: Oh, for goodness sake, kissing and scorching and such. Although, cuddling and such.
5: I think I need another snifter. You sure you won't join me?
9: No, really, thanks, Peter. What show are you going to see?
5: East End Story. It's a musical. And the name's Robin, not Peter.
9: Oh, gosh, is that what I said?
5: Yes.
9: Well, I'm sorry. I was thinking of another character called Peter.
5: Oh, that's all right. Mud in your eye.
9: Down the pan. down the hatch. Yeah, who's starring in it? Anybody well known?
5: No, it's a touring version, that's all. Good cast, though. The leading lady's a girlfriend of mine.
9: I say, is she?
5: Amanda Lee.
9: Is she good in the show?
5: Oh, bang on. Sings like a dream, and when she dances, she makes you sit up and watch. A smashing little number.
9: Oh, really? What's it called?
5: Called?
9: The number.
5: I think I'll have another snifter.
10: One pair of cufflinks.
5: Ah, wizard.
10: You'll have to hire it.
5: You're right, I will. Tempest fugits. Well, see you before we go, old man.
9: Righto, chief.
10: How did you get on together?
9: I don't think we spoke the same language.
10: Apart from that, what did you think?
9: Well, he seems quite a pleasant chap.
10: What?
9: A veritable Peter Pan.
10: Oh, he's a nice enough boy and harmless enough, except when he and Tony get together.
9: And then?
10: Chaos. Robin looks up to him as the big brother. Tony puts on a big act and ends up by aping Robin. Not that I mind for myself, but it's so wrong for him, obviously.
9: Well, I don't know about that, but I certainly don't believe it.
10: Believe what?
9: Well, that Tony starts aping his brother.
10: Gets up to all sorts of monkey tricks.
9: Well, for example?
10: Well, the last time Robin came to stay was about a year ago.
9: And so I gathered.
10: They went out together the night he arrived. Came wheeling home at 4, singing at the tops of their voices, it's 3:00 in the morning.
9: Oh, gracious, still, there's a perfectly simple explanation.
10: Tell me.
9: Their watches had stopped.
10: Their explanation wasn't much better.
9: Where on earth had they been?
10: I never found out the real story. The only definite sign I had was of their visit to the White Hart. And only had that tucked under his arm.
9: What?
10: The White Hart sign.
9: Well, you don't mean he...
10: brought it home with him. We had the wretched thing in the house for about 3 days. I couldn't pass a policeman without feeling guilty.
9: What happened to it in the end?
10: I made them take it back, and then it wasn't a very good idea either.
9: Why?
10: They came back with three others.
9: Friends?
10: Fine. Saloon bar, public bar, and one unmentionable. And if you ever see any man outside the White Hart looking lost, that's the reason why.
9: I must say, it doesn't sound like Tony.
10: Well, of course not. He was aping his brother. Believe it now?
9: He gets up to all sorts of monkey tricks. Whatever did you say to him?
10: Nothing, really. He said he was sorry and I forgave him.
9: Just like that?
10: Just like that. Surprised?
9: Very.
10: Never hit a man when he's down. That's what you talk about, isn't it?
9: Well, yes.
10: Same applies to a wife with her husband.
9: Never nag him when he's down?
10: Precisely. Never then and only when you must.
9: Well, I doubt if there are many wives who'd be so understanding.
10: They should if they want to go on being wives. Nagging a husband's like, well, like knowing how much jewelry to wear. A little helps. But you can so easily overdo it.
9: There's something in there.
10: Anyway, you've got to make allowances, and I make three. Christmas, his reunion dinner, his brother Robin.
9: Bang on. Oh, by the way, I take it he doesn't ape that, too.
10: Oh, yes, chance away, quite happily.
9: Oh, gosh. Not so much one of the chaps as one of the tribe.
10: Big white brother has returned. In here, darling.
6: Hello. Hello there.
10: Hello, darling.
6: Hello, dear. Where's Junior?
10: Upstairs changing.
6: Hope he's not going to be long. Tempest fugit.
9: Spoken like a native. Joking.
6: I'm tempted to ask you to explain.
10: I shouldn't, if I were you, take up too much Tempest. Doesn't he look smart, David?
9: Terribly. When did you change?
6: Lunchtime. Are you staying to supper?
9: Yes, to keep Anne company.
6: Good, sir.
10: Oh, good heavens, I've forgotten. It's been in the oven for hours.
9: Befitting the occasion.
6: How?
9: A burnt offering.
10: Yes, we've got to eat it.
6: Burnt offering, native. I'm tempted again. Still, Anne's right. I haven't time to get involved.
9: Oh, it was only a joke.
6: Only pulling a leg. You've met Robin before, haven't you?
9: Once, yes. Years ago.
6: Seen him this evening?
9: Oh, yes. Well, we had quite a long powwow.
6: Now, don't tempt me too far.
9: I had quite a long chat.
6: Yeah, go. Think I'll have a quick snifter.
9: I had a feeling you would.
6: Anything wrong in it?
9: Well, on the contrary. Enjoy the show all the better if you've had a few corkers.
6: Corkers?
9: Snorters. It's no use. It doesn't come naturally, and it never will. Not that I ever thought it would.
6: David, old boy, what are you talking about?
9: The tribal chant.
6: I mean, the temptation's too great.
9: No, I told you, it was a joke.
6: Yours or Anne's?
9: Mine.
6: Sure?
9: Positive.
6: All right, then, perhaps you'd explain. The tribal chant.
9: Robin's vocabulary. Corkers, scorchers, stunners, smashers, snifters, to mention but a few.
6: Ah, so that's all it was.
9: That's all.
6: Anne thinks he sounds a joke.
9: Definitely. Well, I must admit, Anne hasn't mentioned it.
6: Too late. Fact is, Anne doesn't like Robin, never has.
9: Oh, no, that just isn't true, Tony. She's very fond of him. I know, because she said so to me. If you think for a moment, you'll see you're wrong.
6: Will I? Why? Well, he's such a pleasant chap. Nobody could possibly dislike him. Ah, that's true enough.
9: And that includes Anne.
6: All right, you've made your point. I'm fond of the boy myself.
9: Well, I'm sure it's mutual. He looks up to you, too.
6: Oh, I don't know about that.
9: I do.
6: Why, did he tell you so?
9: Well, not himself, no. But that's something else Anne said.
6: What?
9: That Robin looks up to his great white brother.
6: Looks up to his
9: looks up to the big ape. Up to you as a big act. A brother.
6: I'm not going to lose my temper while he's in the house. He's under the impression I'm happily married. I'll have another drink instead. Snifter.
9: Oh, no, look, Tony, you ought to know me by now. I'm always mixing things up.
6: Yes, but the ingredients always come from Anne.
11: Hello, Tony.
6: Oh, hello there.
11: All ready and correct.
6: Good show. Join me in a tot?
11: I've been known to refuse.
6: Coming up now. There you are.
11: Oh, thanks. Down the hatch.
6: Mud in your eye.
9: Bang ho.
6: Bang ho?
9: Bung on.
6: Foreigner.
10: The offering wasn't as burnt as I thought. You boys ought to be going. Tempest fugit.
6: On our way now. Bye, darling. Now, don't wait up for us. Cheerio, David. Sorry. Sorry.
9: No, it's all right. I hope you enjoy the show.
11: Oh, sure I will. Bantu, I've already seen it 17 times, and I like it more every time. Even getting the hang of the plot now.
10: Yeah.
9: Goodbye.
10: Goodbye. I wonder what they'll bring home this time.
9: You never know. They might not get up to any monkey tricks.
10: Oh, yes, they will. Tony's as good as admitted it.
9: Why? What did he say?
10: Don't wait up for us.

0: stage door, but no stage doorkeeper. Probably turn up in a second. Enjoy the show.
1: First rate.
0: How about my little number?
1: Amanda?
0: Yes.
1: Oh, eye riveting.
0: Ah, here's the old boy now. Excuse me.
2: Yes, sir.
0: Miss Lee's dressing room.
2: Long near first door.
0: Oh, thanks a lot.
1: Look, you don't have to answer this unless you want to, but about Amanda, is it serious?
0: I've seen the show 18 times. By the way, she calls me Cherub.
1: Thanks for the warning.
0: There's worse to come, old man. I call her Tiddles.
1: Tiddles?
0: Yes.
1: It is serious.
0: Oh, here we are. We'd better knock.
3: Come in.
0: Hello, Tiddles.
3: Cherub, darling. Sweetie.
1: I'm Cherub's brother.
3: Sorry.
1: Tony.
3: Amanda.
1: Hello.
3: Hello. Cherub, guess what? You know Leonie?
0: Leonie?
3: Leonie Francis in the show.
0: Oh, yes, of course.
3: We're sharing digs this week, adjoining rooms, so we've decided to throw a party.
0: Wednesday night?
3: Would you both like to come?
0: Oh, try and stop us.
1: No, I think you'd better count me out.
0: Why?
1: Well, I ought to be getting
0: there.
1: Oh,
0: come on now. That doesn't sound like you. Don't tell me you're shy.
3: It won't be a big party. About six of us, that's all.
0: There you are, you see. A nice, intimate little affair.
1: I know. That's what's worrying me. I mean, that is...
0: Oh, you must come. We'll do the same without you. You don't have to stay late.
1: Yes,
0: but... I'm sure you'll enjoy yourself. I know Tiddle's parties. Now, what do you say?
1: Oh, well, bang on.
3: I'll make a dance for you yet. Mm. So try it again. You're still too slow on the turn.
0: Not fast enough for you, eh?
3: It's just your feet.
0: All right, here we go. Oh, we all scrumptious.
3: Will you keep your mind on your feet?
4: Drink, anybody? Anybody without a drink? Oh, how about you?
3: Cherub, brother!
1: Oh, sorry, I was miles away.
4: I've forgotten your name, I'm afraid.
1: Tony, and you're...
4: Leonie.
1: Oh, yes, of course.
4: You've got an empty glass.
1: Oh, no more for me, thanks, really.
4: Oh, Walt, laugh. Sitting here on the sofa all on your own. Don't you want to dance?
1: Oh, a bit out of practice.
4: Practice with me.
1: I couldn't ask you to take that risk.
4: All right, then. I'll sit down and talk to you.
1: Oh.
4: Move over.
1: Oh, sorry. Yes.
4: You don't seem to be enjoying yourself.
1: Oh, wizard time.
4: Well, really. I asked you to move over. But there's no need to pin yourself against the other side. You might come a little closer. Stand there. Besides... You look terribly uncomfortable perched on the edge.
1: No, I'm fine.
4: I must say, I confess I'm a little surprised. It's terribly bad for my ego.
1: Oh, it isn't that. It's just...
4: What?
1: Well, I'm a married man.
4: That makes it even more surprising.
1: Happily married.
4: Oh, I see. Oh, well, luckily I've experienced this before, so I know exactly what to do. What's her name?
1: Whose?
4: Your wife's.
1: Oh, Anne.
4: Children?
1: One of each.
4: How old?
1: Well, Alexander's just...
0: Hello there, Tony. Tiddles has been giving me a dancing lesson.
1: How are you getting on?
0: Oh, hot stuff. I mean my dancing, not Tiddles.
3: Cherub.
0: Go and get me a drink lined up. There's an angel.
3: Yes, all right.
0: Got a spare handkerchief, Tony. Seem to have lost
1: mine. Oh, yeah, you can borrow this one.
0: Oh, good so.
1: You'd better wipe the your mouth.
0: Have I,
1: coated? And your ear, oddly enough.
0: Nothing odd about that old man. You must be getting old. Oh, there you are. You can hold back in.
1: Thank you.
0: Was I right or wasn't I? Smashing party, eh?
1: Oh, smashing.
0: Yeah, now, where is that
1: time we were going, really, I do.
3: You were saying, Alexander's only...
1: Oh, only a baby. Carol's 7 now.
3: Oh, she's at school, then?
1: Oh, yes, yes. I gather she's fairly bright. Gets that from me, of course. Draws rather well, too, and paints. She gets that from Anne. She's always had an artistic flair, you know. No, not that she has any time for it now, what with the children and the house and everything. She's artistic about that, you know. You know the way she arranges the flowers and that sort of thing.
3: Past 4.
5: Oh, good gracious. Even worse than last year.
3: No, better.
5: Well, how do you make that out?
3: They went to great pains not to wake me up.
5: But you did, even so.
3: Oh, well, yes. That's what woke me up.
5: What?
3: All the shushing.
5: Oh, God. I see.
3: And needless to say, when Tony came to bed, I went to great pains to pretend I was asleep.
5: Sorry, I don't follow.
3: I didn't want him to think I was waking up for him, in any sense.
5: Well, strictly no nagging.
3: Exactly.
5: Were they reeling?
3: Oh, yes. I crept out onto the landing and watched their progress up the stairs.
5: Tony as well?
3: It was rather difficult to tell.
5: Difficult?
3: To tell whether he was really reeling or whether Robin was making him reel.
5: Terribly difficult. Where on earth had they been?
3: I haven't heard yet.
5: You don't mean he's still in bed?
3: They both are.
5: What, at 11:15?
3: Why so surprised? Gay dogs like Robin never get up till noon, and after his gay evening, Tony's obviously a tired old dog.
5: Well, hello, Psyche's woken up. Yes, I know you weren't really. I was joking. I wonder what the explanation's going to be this time.
3: About the same as last time.
5: Well, their watches had stopped.
3: Oh, something equally un... Oh.
5: What's the matter?
3: Movement on the stairs.
5: Oh, this is going to be interesting.
3: Yes, but don't forget, I'm not supposed to know about it. The time they came in or anything.
5: My mind's a blank. I don't even remember you mentioning the time was 4:25.
2: Hello there.
5: Morning, Tony.
3: Hello, darling.
2: Shut up, Psyche.
5: Well, she's only saying good morning.
2: Well, she doesn't need to say it at the top of her voice.
3: Headache, darling?
2: No, slight.
5: Well, did you enjoy the show?
2: Yeah, first rate.
3: A gay evening altogether?
2: Oh, all right, you know.
3: What time did you get back?
2: Didn't you hear us come in?
3: Not a sound.
2: Oh, good.
5: Anne's just been telling me about it, actually.
2: About what?
5: Telling me she didn't hear you come in. You must have come in terribly shushing. Terribly quietly.
3: Were you very late?
2: Well, no, not really, you know.
3: What time was it?
2: I don't know. You're just gone one, I suppose.
5: One?
2: Right about then.
5: Well, I should take it back to the makers. Must take my watch back to the makers.
3: Would you like some breakfast?
2: No, thanks.
3: Coffee?
2: Yes, I'd love some.
3: Then you shall have some. I'll go make it straight away.
2: Thank you, dear.
3: It's the least I can do. After all, you are taking me down in the car.
2: Taking you where?
3: Sure thing. You promised me yesterday, remember?
2: Oh, for heaven's sakes, I'd forgotten about that. That really does it. Look, David, old boy, you've got to do something for me, and believe me, it's urgent. I left my scarf round there last night, and you've got to go and fetch it.
5: Round where?
2: No, well, I suppose you've got to know. But let this secret out, and it'll be the last you'll ever let out. You understand?
5: Well, only too clearly. I'm going to die young.
2: Now, listen, this is no joking matter. I'm in a devil of a fix.
5: Why? What's happened?
2: I'd better tell you the whole story. The leading lady in the show happens to be
5: a girlfriend of Robin's. Yes, I know. He told me.
2: Well, she threw a party in her digs last night. A nice little intimate affair. 3 girls and 3 men. Robin and I and one other.
5: What's wrong with that?
2: What's wrong with it?
5: Well, I can't see anything wrong.
2: No, but Anne would. It was all perfectly innocent, of course, but I can hardly expect her to believe that.
5: Oh, nonsense. Of course she would.
2: Look, there's no time to argue. It's in Marlowe Road. I don't know the number, but it's a big house standing on its own. Off you go. There's a good chap. Every second counts.
5: What does the scarf look like?
2: Oh, for the love of Mike, I don't suppose there were many left there last night. It's one Anne knitted for me, and she must be getting absent-minded.
5: Why?
2: It's about 1.5 miles long. Sure to know I was wearing it last night, and she's bound to notice it's missing.
5: Bound to?
2: One of those odd twists of fate. Women expect us to notice what they're wearing, but we never do. On the other hand, we couldn't care less whether they notice, but they never miss a thing. And at times like this, it's deucedly inconvenient. Off you go. Boy, I'll tell Anne you certainly remembered you've got a business appointment.
5: What, Saturday morning?
2: That's why you'd forgotten it.
5: Are you sure it wouldn't be better to confess the whole thing?
2: Oh, my dear chap, I've never been so sure of anything in my life. If Anne ever found out, she'd knit me another scarf, specially. And we'd both die young.
5: And the connection?
2: Specially to strangle me with.
3: Darling cherub, just to say how wonderful it was to see you again, but then...
6: Hey, that's private.
3: Well, you shouldn't keep it lying around. But then, darling cherub, it's always
6: it
3: one...
6: To me.
3: Not until I've seen how you've ended it. I love you, I love you, I love you. Your own Tiddles. Oh, dear. I didn't realize it was that serious. Here you are.
6: Sorry, that's all right. You haven't got an envelope, have you?
3: I may have one in my room. I'll go and see. I've got a feeling I used the last one. Ooh, wonderful messenger. Coming!
5: Miss Lee?
3: Yes?
5: I'm sorry to bother you, but my brother-in-law, Tony, left his scarf here last night.
3: Oh, so that's who you are. Cherub's brother's brother-in-law.
5: Cherub?
3: Robin. Come along in. They should have brought you along to see the show.
5: Well, I only wish they had. I gather it's awfully good, and you're absolutely wonderful.
3: Is that what Cherub said?
5: Yes.
3: What else did he say?
5: That you sing like a dream, and when you dance, he sits up and sleeps.
3: Sleep?
5: Nods off as he watches. Sits up and watches.
3: Well, that's more like it.
5: He said something about a smashing little number, too, but he didn't tell me which one he meant.
3: Knowing Cherub, he probably meant me.
5: meant that you were what?
3: A smashing little number.
5: Yes, I know, but he didn't say what it was called.
3: The score's here, look.
5: Oh, jolly good.
3: Would you like some coffee or something?
5: Yeah, no, thanks. I've got to rush back. It's jolly nice to have met you. But...
7: No luck, darling.
3: Oh, dear. Oh, David Leone.
8: Hello.
3: What am I worrying about? I've got my own special messenger. You don't mind, do you, taking this letter to Sherlock?
5: Not a bit.
3: I haven't got an envelope, so I'll have to trust you not to read it.
5: Well, I wouldn't dream of reading it.
3: Oh, and you might give him a message. Say that Tiddles is glad to hear she's a smashing little number.
5: Tiddles?
3: Me.
5: Oh, I see. That Tiddles is glad to hear she's a smashing little... Oh, gosh, I see.
3: See what?
5: That it was you in tribal chant. Tony.
0: Oh, hello.
5: Came in the back way.
0: Hello, then.
5: Hello. One scarf, 1.5 miles long.
0: You'll have to hide it.
5: Hide it?
0: Anne noticed it was missing and started asking awkward questions. I had to think fast.
5: Oh, what did you do?
0: Pretended to phone the theater and told it had been found there. Where the dickens can we hide the...
7: Tony!
0: Oh, yeah, stuff it in your pocket, quickly.
5: Yes, all right. That's if I can get it all in.
7: I'll be ready to go in. Oh, hello, Pop. He's back already. Have you seen him?
5: Seen who?
0: Your business appointment.
5: Oh, yes, yes. Yes, I saw him.
7: It must have been somebody very important to get you to the office on Saturday.
5: Well, yes, he's a pretty important scarf, actually. A pretty important chap.
7: What have you got in your pocket?